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0: The Bam Tito. God, number 62 to set the new American League record. All right. Here comes the judge.
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3: 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Our talking text line to join the show is 310-840-4910. Again, that's 310-840-4910. Credit Yankees Radio and credit producer Brandon Combs for throwing that John Sterling tribute montage in there. Going to talk some baseball to kick off hour number three, but you know, some very sad news here to start this segment here, Brad. A legend. An absolute legend in every sense of the word. One of the broadcasting pioneers of baseball on the radio. I maybe pioneer isn't the right word, but for a guy that just was so uniquely himself, one of one. We say that phrase nowadays, and it can be a bit worn out, but John Sterling was truly one of one. Called over 5,420 regular season games and over 200 playoff games when he retired in April 2024. And to do over 5,000 consecutive games from September of 1989 to July of 2019 with the New York Yankees, one of the great radio voices in any sport of all time. Rest in peace to an absolute legend in John Sterling. And you heard that montage there with some of his greatest calls. You know, Brad, I know it's a little bit closer to me having I met John Sterling. I've met him a couple of times at the WFAN studios in New York City, growing up a Yankee fan. He was the soundtrack of so many of my summers, you know, in the car rides, you know, to and from my baseball games, going anywhere in the summer. And, you know, the Yankee game is on at night. We're listening to John Sterling. We're listening to him call the games. Everything that made John Sterling, John Sterling. He was over the top, theatrical, the home run calls, the iconic Yankees win, the Yankees win. That, you know, there it is high, it is far, it is gone. And then, like, just whatever the home run catchphrase, had a nickname and a catchphrase for every player that ever played in pinstripes over the 30-plus years, 36 years he did it as the New York Yankees radio announcer, passed away today at the age of 87. And, you know, just a legend. I said it in a tweet. He was missed the day that he retired, so much to the point that he came back and did postseason games in 2024 and the Yankees got to the World Series. But he'll be missed even more dearly every day from now on. So we lost a broadcasting legend and a broadcasting titan today in John Sterling.
4: Really a broadcasting immortal, because he's always going to be affiliated, associated with the New York Yankees, right? One of the most storied franchises in the world of professional sports. So just an unbelievable, iconic career that he was able to put together. And fun fact, folks, he called 27.6% of all Yankees games in history of that franchise. And just kind of put that in perspective, going, you know, back to the 19th century when it all began in Major League Baseball. I mean, it's astonishing when you think about it. How many games did he call? He laid that out, the thousands upon thousands, and just a memorable catchphrases that he had. My favorite was an A-bomb from A-Rod. I mean, you heard it on the rejoiner. That always stuck out to me. You know, Harry Carey is that kind of guy in the world of Chicago baseball lore, right? Jack Buck was that kind of guy and still is in the lore of St. Louis Cardinals baseball. So some of these just unforgettable franchises, these brand name franchises that are out there, there is always a guy. Ben Scully was that guy for the LA Dodgers that you always will remember If they, you know, called a game during your lifetime, or maybe your dad or your grandfather listened to them, they're always going to reflect fondly on the memories that they forged, that they created through their just unforgettable voices. So rest in peace, John Sterling, a guy that we will never forget, and his masterful calls of, again, one of the most iconic franchises in professional sports, the New York Yankees.
3: Yeah, well said. Well said. 310-840-4910. Even if you're not, if you're a Yankees fan, you want to call in, absolutely. Even if you're not a Yankees fan, even if you're not a baseball fan, you know, there are just certain names that everybody knows, every sports fan knows. And I'm sure everybody, just about anybody that has a cell phone and a, you know, and a brain here over the last 10, 15, 20 years, once social media has become a thing, the internet has become a thing, you've heard John Sterling's calls. And, you know, when you watch, you know, the Yankees, they're in the playoffs almost every single year. And so when you watch playoff games on TV every now and then, you know, the networks, whether it's Fox or TBS or whatever it may be over the last several, you know, years here that have had Major League Baseball postseason broadcast rights, every now and then they'll do a nice little radio montage for those teams that are playing. And, you know, it just, John Sterling's voice became synonymous with the New York Yankees, and he became synonymous with one of the, you know, most recognizable voices, that booming voice. And, you know, a guy that was never afraid to make fun of himself, never afraid to laugh it off if he made a mistake. And when you're doing games at 82, 83, 84 years old, like, you're going to make mistakes. And, you know, so that kind of became like, that became like, Oh, like John Sterling called a home run again for a ball that was a fly out. But, like, you know, like, he always would laugh it off. And I remember he was on a show on WFAN a couple of years ago, and they were like, you know, the fact that you're still doing this is amazing. And, you know, even now and then you make a mistake. He goes, I've never been one to say that I had it all figured out. And so sometimes I just say, John, you idiot, you missed that one. And he's the best, man. He was awesome. So easy to get to know. Like I said, he would do a show on WFAN, just like a regular sports talk radio show, every now and then, maybe once a year, twice a year, whether it was spring training or in the off season, and just the easiest guy to ever work with. Like, wanted to know everything about your life when he's the one that's been doing this for 40, 50, 60 years. So just an amazing guy. And again, rest in peace. Number to join the show, 310-840-4910. All right, Brad, that being said, we did have some other major big baseball news today as it regards to players on the field and a team that went into this season with a whole lot of question marks about what they were going to do with arguably the best pitcher on the planet. That's the Detroit Tigers, and that is Tarek Skubal. And as we enter tonight, the Detroit Tigers are in first place atop the AL Central, tied with the Cleveland Guardians, both at 18 and 17. But Jeff Passan dropped a bomb this afternoon. Tarek Skubal will undergo surgery to remove, quote, loose bodies in his left elbow. Now, Passan adding that these procedures typically have about a 2 to 3 month recovery time. We went into this season, Brad, thinking, are the Tigers going to trade him, or are they not going to trade him? Because he's going to be a free agent at the end of the season, and that's going to cost him probably over $400 million. Like, he's going to break the record for it. Just a pitcher's contract here this offseason. This complicates things. This really complicates things. I think this makes it more likely the Tigers end up trading him, Brad. And again, can they still be in first place? Can they be a playoff-looking team with Tarek Skubal not making his start every 5 days? Yeah, they can. Crazier things have happened, especially in the AL Central. But I think the likelihood is that this team is probably a 500, maybe even less than 500 squad at the trade deadline. And they say, all right, man, are we going to pay him in the offseason or not? We can get maybe a good deal back for him now. We got the lockout coming here. I think the injury to Skubal and this surgery makes it more likely than not that the Tigers actually trade him now at the deadline. I think this is a big development.
4: Yeah, that's interesting. Now, what kind of return have they been able to get for him, considering that he's damaged goods right now? That's the $64,000 question in my mind. I mean, they're not going to sell him for a bill of goods by any stretch of imagination, or just a couple of like mediocre prospects. I mean, it should take a moment to back up the truck if you're a contending team and you need an arm. I'm talking to you, Chicago Cubs. That might be a franchise that could be interested in wheeling and dealing for a

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1: A game and a half. Royals at 15-19 and the Twins at 15-20. To use a football analogy, it's like the NFC South, right? Where if you're a 500 team, you're probably going to make the playoffs. And you may win the division. And that could be the case in the AL Central this year. The downside with Detroit, even with Skubal in that starting five right now, and that rotation, they're number 21 in team ERA over the last couple of weeks. Now, they've blasted, those bats. They're inside the top 10 in WRC plus over the last couple of weeks. So, they've been able to erase some of the miscues of the pitching staff. But, it's a 162 game season. Summer officially is not even here yet. And if Skubal does miss a maximum, maybe it goes a little bit longer. Man, that staff is going to be hurting. And Detroit, I think, is going to be the outside looking in of the postseason. So we'll see what the front office does, what the GM does, if they decide to deal him. I say they have to hang on to him. He's got to go out there and probably get 4 or 5 healthy starts once he returns. And then if that's around the trade deadline, and again, back in time, you can deal him. If not, you got to hold on to him because I just don't think the return's going to be adequate enough.
2: Yeah. I mean, look, that's a good point. And here's the other thing to decide now. Is this going to scare teams from signing Tarek Skubal to anything long-term in the offseason, whether the Tigers trade him or not? He's going to be a free agent if he gets to the end. No matter what team he's on in October, September, when he gets to the end of the season, he's a free agent. Does this give the Tigers more negotiating power to say, hey, man, like you had these loose bodies? That's something that may then pop back up here. Is this something that other teams use as a negotiating tool to try to lessen his contract and what, like, I thought it was going to be $400 million plus? Then you have the lockout that could be happening that throws a wrench into everything. So, honestly, is Tarek Skubal is maybe that 4? Does that turn into a 3? Hell, does it turn into a 2, possibly, shorter years to then, maybe try to have to prove that he does deserve a bigger, fatter contract in another couple of years from now? I mean, again, I think this is the best pitcher on the planet. I know that Paul Skenes exists, but Skubal's done it for a couple more years at just as consistent of a level, and he got off to a great start again this season. Had an ERA of 2.70 through his first 7 starts of the season, 45 strikeouts. Not setting the world ablaze, not on pace for over 200 and 220 like he normally is, but still having a pretty damn good year. So does this scare teams from signing Tarek Skubal to a big long-term contract in the offseason? I don't think so. Again, this is only a 2 to 3, when I say only, it's not like it's costing him the rest of the season. And so I guess it's going to depend on how he comes back and pitches the rest of the year. That's my thoughts. And that's my guess on it. But he said, quote, from my understanding, you just go take it out. I think length of the rehab is probably just getting your spring training building up again, getting your volume up. But the procedure itself, I think, is pretty simple as far as what I've been explained, end quote. So I don't know if this is going to scare teams off. Again, guys have Tommy John almost every year now, and 90% of them come back throwing even harder. So I can't imagine that having a couple of loose bodies, which is such a weird term, getting removed from Skubal's elbow, that this is going to affect the type of pitcher that he is. I'm sorry. I don't think it shouldn't affect anything in the offseason. But then again, baseball owners sometimes, man, any little piece of cheese they get to give out less money on a long-term contract, they'll jump at.
1: Pat, just for the record, I've had a lot of loose bodies, aka screws, in my head for the last, 15, 20 years. Fans of BetMGM tonight are fully aware.
2: Loose bodies. Like, what is floating around in there? How does that happen? The other thing, when guy gets bone chips removed, like, how are bones chipping off your elbow bone, and they're just floating around in there like it's like a solar system, like a solar system inside your elbow. Here's the loose bodies. Here are bone chips, and here is other. Here's your UCL. I guess that's still intact for now. Just a strange injury. And he said it. He goes, it's something that I've been dealing with like all season. And it's like, okay.

0: We waited a month to get it checked out, or I guess they got it checked out and it was okay. Yeah, I don't know. Strange to say the least here. But, you know, again, I do think ultimately this makes it more likely than not that the Tigers trade him, because I think there is a lot of, there's a lot of uncertainty. And I think the Tigers can definitely try to take advantage of that if they do want to trade him, where they can say, look, these are loose bodies, man. These are just a couple of loose bodies. He's going to be back pitching better than ever. Lockout? Oh, what lockout? Give us your four top prospects and we'll call it a deal. And it just comes down to how much do teams want to pony up at the deadline for Tarek Skubal. 310-840-4910. Let's pivot here really quickly, Brad, because as you are still currently waiting for your Chicago Cubbies to get underway.
1: Yep.
0: They are only the weather, only Mother Nature can slow them down. They've won 11 straight games at Wrigley. Big four-game set with the Cincinnati Reds, who are right behind the Cubbies in the NL Central Division standings. So are you excited? What's the confidence level going into this series here? All the injuries that still persist for the Cubbies. Do you think this series with the Reds maybe gives the Cubbies a couple extra games of breathing room? Or are you nervous going into this set with your folks from Ohio?
1: Yeah, it's a four-game series, and ultimately all I'm asking for is go 2-2. Just have a draw effectively by the end of it. I mean, the Cubs get the upper hand. They're going to, space themselves even more in this division. Already got a two-game lead right now. The Reds, in terms of their run differential, they're out-kicking their coverage. They're right around zero in terms of run differential. So they're a team that's been winning by the slimmest of margins. The Cubs have an outstanding, I believe, the highest run differential right now in the NL Central. I mean, the Cubs have been outstanding WRC+. They've been number one, two, or three in that category for the better part of the entire year. The pitching staff, I think, has been good enough. I mean, Matthew Boyd finally found his bearings in his last start after going in with a 7 ERA to begin the season. And, I know they've lost Justin Steele and his rehab for an additional month, and we will be lucky to see him at all this year. Cade Horton's done for the year. He only went out and had one turn of the rotation, and it was brief, and that was all she wrote for the season. The Cubs offense, they're just swinging heavy bats right now and blasting balls all over the damn park. So they're making up for those shortcomings with the pitching staff. The back end is finally starting to get healthy, as Danny Pallenty is now off the injured list as well. And the relievers have been a little bit better than advertised. So I'm confident in the Cubs. Brandon Combs, our fantastic producer here at BetMGM tonight, not as confident as I am. He thinks eventually the bad luck is going to catch up with them. They just keep plating, dudes. And last I checked, that's fundamental in baseball. Scoring runs, as long as they keep finding green space and having guys touch home plate, it won't matter how good or bad the pitching staff is. The Cubs are here. They're going to be atop the division the entire summer long, and I'll drink to that probably a dozen times over.
0: Oh, hell yeah. All right, I love it. Yo, Brad's saying that my Knicks are going to sweep the Sixers. Now he's saying the Cubs are going to be in first all summer long in the NL Central. He's feeling bold tonight. We love it. We freaking love it. All right, we'll take a short break. We'll take a short break here. Phone number to join the show, 310-840-4910. When we come back, we'll get you a scoreboard update. Knicks and Sixers underway. Flyers, Hurricanes getting tense. Plus, we'll talk some NFL as well, because we got some big news today. Some big news regarding the Rams and their offense. We'll talk about that when we return. He's Brett Evans. I'm Pat Boyle. This is BetMGM Tonight right here on Westwood One Sports.
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9: From the 95.7 News Desk, I'm Chris Halaf. Here's what's making news this hour. A man is dead after a motorcycle crash in rural HRM over the weekend. The RCMP says just before midnight on Saturday, an officer on Highway 7 near Chesicut passed a motorcycle that police say was speeding. According to police, the officer turned around and activated the lights and siren, but eventually turned those off when it was clear the motorcycle was continuing to accelerate. Upon the motorcycle in a ditch and the driver lying in the roadway in head of Chesicut, the driver, a 42-year-old man from Austria Lake, was pronounced dead at the scene. The RCMP says the search for a missing Australian hiker in Cape Breton is being suspended. 62-year-old Denise Ann Williams was reported missing on April 28th, and her rental vehicle was found in the Cape Breton Highlands National Park. The Mounties say ground and air teams scoured the area for 6 days, and yesterday the search was called off. Police say the last time anyone heard from Williams was on April 15th, when she said she was heading to Shedda Camp. Anyone who may have encountered her in or around the Highlands National Park area is being asked to reach out to RCMP. And a court case involving the stepfather of two missing Nova Scotia children is being pushed into the summer. Daniel Martel is scheduled to return to court in Pictou on July 7th to enter a plea and choose how he wants to be tried. Martel faces charges including assault, sexual assault, and unlawful confinement involving an adult. For more news, you can follow us on Twitter. We're at halifax.citynews.ca.
10: I'm meteorologist Dallas Duralder. It's partly cloudy tonight with a chance of a passing shower. Southwesterly winds diminishing to 20 to 40 kilometers per hour. 7 degrees, the overnight low. And then on Tuesday, it's mainly sunny with a southwest wind of 30 to 50. The high 14 in the city, but move inland closer to 17 and 10 right along the coast. Wednesday, we'll have a mix of sun and cloud with a high of 15 degrees. And then our next round of rain moves in on Thursday. Periods of rain with a high of 11 degrees.
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1: Welcome on back. BetMGM Tonight, Westwood One Sports. He's Brett Evans. I'm Pat Boyle. Phone number to join the show is 310-840-4910. You can text, you can call, 310-840-4910. You could also tweet us, Brad at Noisy Huevos, and I'm at Pat Boyle 44. I said to the guys in the break, I'm already starting to eat my anxiety here. I'm starting to eat my feelings as the Knicks and the Sixers have just tipped off. And I'm on my second plate of dinner tonight just because I like,
2: yeah.
1: Talking and doing the show, Brad, I need something in the breaks to like not bite my fingers or not just like sit there and act like a freak. So I'm just eating. I'm just eating more food. And you know what? It's working. Well, the Knicks are up 10-8, 5 minutes into the game. VJ Edgecombe has 5 points for Philly. Paul George has the other three. So far, Embiid 0-for-3 from the field. Maxey 0-for-1. Meanwhile, for the Knicks, Jalen Brunson, 5 points. He's made all of his shots. And Karl Anthony Towns has 3 points. So good start for the Knicks. Again, they're only up by two. It's only 5 minutes into it. But I like what I'm seeing here first couple of minutes of this series. And, Brad, you know, we were talking about it before as well. I'm a house divided right now because I moved to Philly.
2: You are.
1: Got the Philly, girlfriend. She loves all the Philly sports. I love just about every New York sports. Knicks, diehard Knicks fan, Yankee, Giants. And so she's, I know she's got the Flyers game on. She does. She's not a big fan of the multi-view, by the way. She's like, there's too much going on. I can't watch two games at once. And I don't blame her. So she's locked in.
2: Understandable.
1: On the Flyers and the Hurricanes, you know, the other Philly team in playoff action right now, they lead the Hurricanes 2-1 in game two, down 1-0. But I know as soon as that game ends, she's going to flip on Sixers, Knicks, and then we will truly be just one story separating some pure hatred going on. And, you know, the fact that this game, this Knicks Sixers game, it's going to end right before I get off the air at 11 p.m. Eastern. Well, you know, I'm either going to be in a celebratory mood and I'm going to rub it in her face, or it's going to be the opposite. So I got that to look forward to every weeknight once these games end as well. So it's going to be an eventful 2 weeks. That's for damn sure.
2: I tell you what, man, I married a diehard University of Illinois fan. I married a diehard Chicago Cubs fan. I married a Bears fan as well. I married the perfect woman. So I don't have those disputes in my house, but there's a good chance. And I've seen your lady's dog. It's adorable. You're going to be curling up with the pooch for the better part of the next few days. So Godspeed to you.
1: Yeah. I don't think it'll ever get that bad. You know, again, she's kind of fair weather when it comes to the Sixers and the Phillies. Her Flyers, she loves. Her dad, her whole family like played hockey. So she's a massive hockey fan, and she loves the Eagles, and they've kicked the Giants' ass for the last several years. So it's basketball, I think she'll be okay when my Knicks take out the 76ers. The only thing that would make it worse is if the Sixers do knock out the Knicks, because then I'll never hear the end of it. I will never hear the end of it. Let's talk some football, though. We got some football news. We've been bouncing around here. Just gave you an update on those two playoff games in action right now. But, Brad, I thought in terms of, you know, you're the big fantasy football guru, and it is May 4th. We do have OTAs and training camp, you know, just around the corner, it feels like. But I feel like for the beginning of May, this is a pretty interesting big piece of news here, whether you like the fantasy football or not, if you're just an NFL fan. How about this report from The Athletic? The Rams 1-2 running back combo could be a full-blown 50-50 split with Kyren Williams operating as the third down back and between the tackles runner, while Blake Corum will be, quote, a change of pace option with explosive capabilities. This is a big surprise to me, you know, considering how great Kyren Williams has been for the last couple of years for LA. He had over 1,250 rushing yards and 10 touchdowns this past season. And Kyren Williams, not bad himself catching the rock, you know, on third down. That's not a surprise, but like, you're just going to take away Kyren Williams' running abilities and give Blake Corum the the advantage in this. I find that hard to. That's something I got to see to believe, because I think Kyren Williams is way too damn good to be playing second fiddle to most running backs.
2: Yeah, look, we got a report that was similar last year. By the way, The Athletic was reporting this, and, you know, it shook out a little bit differently. Now, I will say this. I look at Kyren Williams, you know, when the dust settled on the 2025 season, he only saw 51.3% of the opportunity share. What was interesting is he had a couple of the running backs that were involved around in the rotation as the secondary and tertiary options, including Blake Corum, as Corum saw 27.6% of the opportunity share on the season. You know, Kyren Williams, a guy, it's a little bit better in terms of the yak per attempt, a little bit better in total of missed tackles forced as well. And Williams is RB15 right now in terms of the average draft position in fantasy football. So right now he's going around pick number 29.25 overall. So you're looking in a traditional 12-team league, and the other portion around three. And if he's sitting there sipping pina coladas in the availability pool of my fantasy draft in round three, I'm going to pounce like a panther and grab him, because I think he's still going to see a significant portion of the opportunity share. It could be closer to like a 60-40 split when it's all said and done. I don't think it's going to be full-blown 50-50, because Kyren Williams has been ultra-productive with the ball in his hands, evidenced by the yak per attempt, evidenced by the top 10 ranking in total missed tackles forced. And you know, Corum has shown spurts of being an effective running back, but only 2.56 yak per attempt last season. I was number 56 in the NFL. A little bit better in terms of the shake and bake. You know, you were quoting Talladega Nights earlier in the show. He was number 35 in missed tackles, forced, pretty high missed tackle rate on a per-touch basis. He averaged 5.1 yards per touch. That was top 15 in the NFL. That was impressive. But 50-50? Nah, I ain't buying it. 60-40, Kyren to Blake Corum? That is doable.
1: Yeah, I the only thing I wonder is if this is actually true, if it is close to 60-40 or even, you know, closer to 50-50, which I on paper I think sounds absurd. Like in my head I'm like, there's no way you can take that many touches away from Kyren Williams, a guy who is so damn good. Is this maybe the long approach with the Rams? Are they trying to keep Kyren Williams fresh for the postseason? I know there was a lot of folks, a lot of Seahawks fans that were upset with how Kenneth Walker, how many touches he was ceding to Zach Charbonnet. We know Charbonnet is good. And I was thinking, all right, is this maybe the Seahawks trying to do this for the postseason? We didn't really get a chance to see that, because then Charbonnet tears his ACL and they had to lean on Kenneth Walker. And you, once again, in case you forgot, you found out how freaking good he was when he can dominate a backfield. So it's like, is that the only other thing that the Rams could be doing, is that they're trying to make sure Kyren Williams is fresh all throughout the season so that when the playoffs get there, he's unleashed? Like, is this a NBA-style load management, or did the Rams actually think that Blake Corum could be almost as good, if not better, of a runner than Kyren Williams? I know some of the numbers maybe suggest that he's not far off. To me, just saying that 50-50 Kyren Williams and Blake Corum, that it's just absurd to me.
2: Well, last point I really want to make about this, if you think about it from a fantasy football point of view, you know, a lot of people are going to get really bearish about the situation. They're going to press the panic button. They're like, no way in hell, based on what I'm reading, am I going to go out and draft with third round capital even Kyren Williams in my high dollar league? Again, the quote from The Athletic, third down back and between the tackles runner. Where do you make your moolah in the world of fantasy football? Guys that splash pay dirt. Who do you think is going to get the majority of the goal line opportunities in this offense? Well, based on this quote, between the tackles runner, it's probably going to be Kyren Williams, because he's trusted inside the red zone. He's a guy's got effective hands as a dump-off weapon and can grind out, again, with that 3.06 yak per attempt, those tough yards between the pipes. So, you know, he's still got double-digit touchdown appeal. And what I feel is going to be one of the most efficient, one of the most aggressive offenses in the National Football League. So, again, round three, I consider a discount. Even if he gets 60% of the opportunity share, there's a definite profit potential in round three of fantasy drafts, merely because the Rams offense is going to be that damn spectacular.
1: Yeah, That's a good point. It is a good point. All right, Brad, let's pivot here because we got some other news over the weekend here about Patrick Mahomes. Remember, tore his ACL in December. What was the poop cherry on top of just a really, you get it, a Sunday for the Kansas City Chiefs last season. Apparently, he is on track to return, not only for the start of the season, for OTA workouts, which are in just a couple of weeks from now, like 2 weeks for some teams, 3 weeks for a lot, right around Memorial Day weekend. Andy Reid said, quote, he's in a position to do everything, I think. So his odds of becoming of being available for week one are rapidly increasing. We talked about, is Patrick Mahomes basically a shoe-in, dare I say the L word, lock to win comeback player of the year? What we know is if he's participating in OTA workouts in May, how the hell do you not think Patrick Mahomes is going to be ready to go for week one? And I challenge anybody. I know our producer Brandon Combs said this last week. How do you not think the Kansas City Chiefs are making the postseason? I know they've got their pockmarks. I know the offensive line is a problem. I know some of their receivers can't be trusted. Mahomes is off an ACL with retribution or revenge on his mind. Chiefs are going to have a big season. He's going to have a monster season. I would not want to be on the other side of the Kansas City Chiefs this season because I think they are going to return and bounce back in a big way and win the division.
2: I don't disagree. Look, the offensive line looks awesome. We're going to talk about Kenneth Walker III if we have time still in this segment here in a minute. I mean, Patrick Mahomes is a freak of nature. He's Wolverine. He's got that quick healing power. You know, we're talking about Anthony Edwards and, you know, with his bone bruise and hyperextension and in the hyperbaric chamber. And I can't believe he's back. Well, Mahomes, who tore his ACL in December, being ready for OTAs and even in a limited capacity is crazy to think about. Yeah, I think he is going to be out there week one. I think he's going to be operating somewhat uninhibitedly. You may not see him booty scoot, you know, take off and run uncomfortably like he usually does in the open field. You know, maybe more pocket tied as a result, really leaning on Kenneth Walker III in that ground game to begin the season. But yeah, I think it's a foregone conclusion. Even if he plays 14 or 15 games, he's going to win comeback player of the year. I think it's a decent chance he's going to throw for another 30 passing touchdowns. Yes, with an aging Travis Kelce. Yes, with an always up in the air Rashee Rice. Xavier Worthy hasn't really lived up to the hype, but he's got suitable weapons around him, to say the least, an improved offensive line, improved ground game. Yeah, Kansas City is going to storm back with a vengeance, and this does not remotely shock me because the guy just has insane healing power. It's evident.
3: Stay off the weed.
2: I like it.
1: Yeah, that's from producer Brandon Combs. He's just out of his mind. He's going to be the guy. And look, I know Combs said the Chiefs weren't going to make the playoffs last year. Like, you got your win. Like, take it and move on, Combs. The Chiefs are not missing the playoffs. Back-to-back seasons. You are out of your freaking mind. He said in our show chat, Mahomes is not God. He's in that same lull that Brady was in when their teams weren't very good. The difference is he's not playing in the AFC East. Okay. Well, first, I don't think he's going to be in a lull because I think he is amazing. I think he is God, right? I mean, I've seen the guy do ungodly things. I've seen the guy do godly things in the postseason and in the regular season, carrying teams that weren't very good. And so Kansas City coming off a bad year were injuries. Were riddled their offensive line. They were down to their third, fourth string tackles by the end of the season when he got hurt. Their run game was no good. Here's the thing. They have Kenneth Walker III now. Right,
2: Bingo.
1: Brad? And that's a big, big part of what this next quote here. Here's from Kansas City GM Brett Veach to kind of parlay this topic with another big football news over the weekend. The GM of the Chiefs, Brett Veach, said that they plan to establish the run and lean on defense early this year. He added the team, quote, feels real good about the offensive line. Does that mean Kenneth Walker in his first year as a Chief coming off a Super Bowl MVP, Seattle didn't want to re-sign him, the Chiefs grab him? Does that mean Kenneth Walker III is going to be even better than last year? Oh, baby.
2: Yeah, he's going to be. Right now, he's RB13 in early fantasy football best ball drafts. 24.96 is ADP overall. So, in other words, you're getting him at the round two, round three turn in a 12-team draft. Oh, hells yes. Sign me up now. Yes, I think this is going to be a premium in offensive line. We expect Patrick Mahomes to be back. It's going to lighten the front. He saw a stack rate, 8 or more men in the box last season with the world champion Seattle Seahawks, 27.6% of the time. Walker the Third also only had around a 50% opportunity share. He was at a full-blown timeshare there with Zach Charbonnet all day, and he was ultra-efficient on a per-touch basis. He was number two in the entire NFL in missed tackles force with 77. And again, he only got 51.3% of the opportunity share. He was number 23 in yak per attempt. So if he is getting now a consistent 15 to 20 touches per game, godlike year for Kenneth Walker III. Again, you're getting him outside the RB1 class. He's a premium RB2. He will be a top five running back this year. Bank on it.
1: Ooh, Brett, you are full of some very bold. I don't know if that actually is that bold, but it sounds bold coming off your tongue. I love it. All right, we'll take a short break. 310-840-4910 is the phone number to join the show. We'll get you a scoreboard update when we come back. Knicks, Sixers, Flyers, Hurricanes, a little baseball as well. And we'll continue to preview the second round of the NBA playoffs when we return. He's Brett Evans. I'm Pat Boyle. This is BetMGM Tonight right here on Westwood One Sports.
0: Aaron Rodgers still hasn't decided if he's returning. I thought at this point we would have known by now that he was going to play. If the future Hall of Famer walks away, the Steelers will turn to a quarterback competition featuring Drew Aller, Will Howard, and Mason Rudolph. Not the plan, but is it their future? Westwood One Sports.
4: I'm meteorologist Alistair Alders. Partly cloudy tonight with a chance of a passing shower. Southwesterly winds diminishing to 20 to 40 kilometers per hour. 7 degrees, the overnight low. And then on Tuesday, it's mainly sunny with a southwest wind of 30 to 50. The high 14 in the city, but move inland closer to 17 and 10 right along the coast. Wednesday, we'll have a mix of sun and cloud with a high of 15 degrees. And then our next round of rain moves in on Thursday. Periods of rain with a high of 11 degrees.
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0: When the game goes live, the conversation turns up. 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
1: All right, welcome on back. BetMGM Tonight, Westwood One Sports. He's Brett Evans. I'm Pat Boyle. Phone number to join the show, 310-840-4910. 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Again, 310-840-4910. 7 seconds left to go in the first quarter. Knicks lead the Sixers 33-24. Good start for the New York Knicks here in game one of the second round of the playoffs. Jalen Brunson doing Brunson things in the first quarter. 14 points on 6 of 8 shooting. Meanwhile, for Philly, Joel Embiid, if this doesn't tell you where this series is shaping up, Embiid's got 8 points. He's 1 for 6 from the field, though, Brad. He's been to the free throw line 6 times in the first quarter. He's 6 for 6. So that's how you get 8 points, despite only hitting 1 out of 6 shots. And then on the ice, end of 2, the Flyers trying to tie the series up at a game apiece after they got dominated in game 1 in Carolina. They still lead the Hurricanes 2-1. No goals in the second period. Ton of penalties. I feel like every time I looked over, one of the two teams was on the power play. He had 5 penalties in total in that second period and 0 goals. So there's your update there. Brad, it looks like your Cubbies are getting ready to start their game finally against the Reds.
2: Finally!
1: I just heard our producer Brandon Combs said it looks like the sky above Wrigley. It looks like there is no chance they're going to play a game, but here we are. They're getting ready to kick it off.
2: Yeah, it's been an eternity. As Edward Cabrera is warming up on the mound right now, beautiful night sky above Wrigley Field. The winds have drastically calmed down. Temperatures have dropped a little bit after the weather moved through. But, yeah, massive series on tap here. About to begin on the north side between the first-place Chicago Cubs, up to games on who? Their opponent tonight, the Cincinnati Reds. Again, 4-game tilt. This one's going to really provide a lot of punch and an early edge for whoever possibly takes it and loaded and a rocking and rolling NL Central as everybody is, again, above 500 on May the 4th. Wild.
1: Sorry, so that's my bad. So I'm an idiot. I'm hard of hearing. Combs said it looks like there was never a chance of rain, because then when you said beautiful night sky, I was like, what?
2: It is.
1: Am I hearing things correctly? So, yeah, now you got a beautiful night sky. All you need is a rainbow, although I don't know if rainbows are possible at night. So maybe if it was in the day, there would be a rainbow. But beautiful night for Cubby baseball, 7:50 p.m. local time. So, I mean, look, they'll be playing basically the entire duration, rest of the duration of our show here. And you get to sign off and you get to watch a whole Cubs baseball game if you want. Sometimes things just work out perfectly, don't they?
2: Yes, they do. And PCA made a brilliant catch on the very first pitch of the game as he was able to track it down, a nearly crash in the ivy in center field, which is nice and lush already there at Wrigley Field. So Cubs already making some highlight reel catches to begin this massive series against the Cincinnati Reds. And yeah, man, I can't wait. I'm going to crack open a beverage. I'm going to be up until the midnight hour absorbing every single pitch of Cubs and Reds. That's how pivotal this series is early in the campaign.
1: Speaking of which, by the way, let's update our Let's Go Streaking segment here, because we've already got 2 down and 2 to go. Ooh. You know, I'm a legend, the passing of a legend, RIP to John Sterling. And wouldn't you know it, the captain, Aaron Judge, goes deep in his first freaking at-bat in Yankee Stadium tonight against the Orioles. So great way to honor John Sterling. Judge goes deep for me. My streak is up to 5. And then our video producer, Michael Montgomery, a.k.a. Monty, the owner and operator of batters-box.com or batters-box, he ended up going with Carter Jansen, and he singled in his first at-bat. So Monty is back with a vengeance. Starts a new streak of 1. He's now 15 of 16. And, Brad, you got J.P. Crawford against Atlanta. Combs has Shohei Ohtani against Houston. And I don't think either of those games have started yet. Am I correct on that?
2: Yes, going to be a late night tip with Seattle at home tonight. So there's still an opportunity if you want to get in on any J.P. Crawford. Ohtani, though, has started. I believe he's, what, 0-for-1? He does have a walk and a ground out so far. So Brando's got a couple more opportunities, maybe three. We'll see. And it's a hapless Houston Astros. But Monty, man, great to have you back with Carter Jensen. And, of course, all rise with Aaron Judge in honor and memory of John Sterling. But Yankees right now, what a wee bit of trouble as Cam Schlittler is out of the game. Bases juice, two out. The Yankees up now 3-1. So this is a massive out, to say the least, from the bullpen trying to get out of this jam as Jake Bird came in for Schlittler. And hopefully he's going to be able to maintain this lead and they can win for the iconic John Sterling.
1: Yeah, really quickly here, Brad. So how about Ohtani? Hasn't gotten a hit now in 7 days. Combs thought he was going to break that streak. So far, he's 0-for-1. And then, you know, with the Scooble injury today, you know who the favorite is for the AL Cy Young Award? Cam Schlittler. Remember when you told me to put a couple bucks on it? Oh. Did I?
3: Nope.
2: Yeah.
1: All right, Brad.
2: You shut
1: I'll
2: up.
1: See you tomorrow, brother.
2: Adios, amigo. Go Cubs!
1: All right, when we come back, Jaylen Brown going out sad, sounding like a little baby after the Celtics got bound.
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6: From the National Newsroom of the Canadian Press, I'm Rob Westgate. Prime Minister Mark Carney is expected to name a new Governor General at a press conference in Ottawa tomorrow.
7: The Governor General is appointed by the Sovereign on the advice of the Prime Minister and usually holds office for 5 years. Mary Simon, Canada's first Indigenous Governor General, will reach the 5-year mark of her tenure in July. Following controversy over Simon's struggles with French, Carney said the next viceregal representative would speak both official languages. Simon speaks English and Inuktitut and has improved her French, but she is not fluent despite taking lessons. Whit Fraser, the viceregal consort, told the Globe and Mail newspaper last month that he and Simon were apartment hunting. David Augustine, The Canadian Press.
6: The Speaker of the Manitoba Legislature has tossed a Tory opposition member out and is warning that other politicians could follow. Speaker Tom Lindsay ordered Wayne Owosco to apologize for comments made last month in question period. Owosco had suggested that Premier Wab Kanu, who doesn't drink alcohol, had been drinking. Lindsay ordered Owosco to apologize unequivocally. Owosco's attempts at apologizing apparently didn't satisfy the Speaker, and Lindsay threw him out.
8: I have no alternative but to name Wayne Owosco, the Honourable Member for Lac-Da-Bonny, pursuant to our rules for disregarding the authority of the Chair, and to direct that they withdraw from the Chamber for the remainder of the day.
6: Kanu, who is First Nation, says the comments were racist. Owosco says that's not true. Now, next door in Alberta, the man behind a petition looking to force a referendum question on whether that province should leave Canada says he has submitted just over 300,000 signatures. Mitch Silvestri called it a historic day as he led a small convoy of trucks in delivering the paperwork to the Elections Alberta office in Edmonton. More than 300 cheering supporters wore matching blue hoodies and waved Alberta flags. Silvestri says the months of campaigning wasn't easy and that thousands of volunteer canvassers persevered through tough weather and criticism. Overseas now, where Iran's foreign ministry says changing demands have made diplomacy difficult, but he didn't add any details. Iran has claimed its latest proposal doesn't include issues related to its nuclear program and enriched uranium, long a driving force behind the tensions with the U.S. and Israel. Well, this latest update comes as the U.S. military says it has fired on Iranian forces and sank 6 small boats targeting civilian ships as it moved to reopen the Strait of Hormuz earlier today. And finally, good journalism is being rewarded today. The Washington Post won the Pulitzer Prize for public service for scrutinizing the Trump administration's sweeping choppy cuts and changes to federal agencies. The Associated Press won the 2026 Pulitzer Prize for international reporting for an investigation into mass surveillance tools and their impact in China. And Reuters won the award Monday for reporting on U.S. President Donald Trump's use of executive power. This is the Canadian Press. In sports, starting off with the NHL playoffs, center William Karlsson will return for the Vegas Golden Knights in Game 1 of their second-round series against the Anaheim Ducks later tonight. Karlsson has not played since November due to a lower body injury. Over in the Eastern Conference, the Carolina Hurricanes can take a 2-0 series lead against the visiting Philadelphia Flyers. The Toronto Maple Leafs introduced John Chaik as general manager and Matt Sundin as senior advisor in hockey operations earlier today. Chaik, who last worked as a GM for the Arizona Coyotes, faced pointed questions as he returned to the NHL for the first time since his exit back in 2020 amid league discipline and a suspension. Toronto is resetting after missing the playoffs and moving on from Brad Trey Living. And finally, the Dallas Mavericks have hired former Toronto Raptors executive Masai Ujiri as team president and alternate governor. Ujiri, who built Toronto's 2019 title team, is replacing the ousted Nico Harrison. From the Canadian Press, I'm Rob Westgate.
3: I'm meteorologist Dallas Deralders. Partly cloudy tonight with a chance of a passing shower. Southwesterly winds diminishing to 20 to 40 kilometers per hour. 7 degrees, the overnight low. And then on Tuesday, it's mainly sunny with a southwest wind of 30 to 50. The high 14 in the city, but move inland closer to 17 and 10 right along the coast. Wednesday, we'll have a mix of sun and cloud with a high of 15 degrees. And then our next round of rain moves in on Thursday. Periods of rain with a high of 11 degrees.
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0: The day shuts down. 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

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You can call or simply just text your thoughts on the show or any of the topics that we dive into, 310-840-4910. If you text in your question, just let us know what your name is and where you're from so we can get you featured on the show. Again, 310-840-4910. A lot that we've gotten into so far. I'll reset some of those topics. We got a lot still to get into. A couple of live playoff games that we're tracking. It's another Monday night, jam-packed night of sports. You can tweet me at PatBoyle44, but I'll have you covered here all the way through the rest of your evening. Quick programming note, in less than 20 minutes from now, we're going to talk to Pete Jensen. Pete's one of the great follows on Twitter. If you're into hockey and you're into fantasy hockey, if you like betting on hockey, if you're into advanced stats that you don't normally find in your traditional hockey viewing, Pete Jensen is great. He's one of the main NHL fantasy writers on NHL.com, and he's also one of the main contributors to what they call NHL Edge Stats. And NHL Edge Stats, it's awesome. It's like so many, like, for example, and I'm going to ask him about it, like high danger shots. And I'll ask him how they quantify it or how they, you know, describe that statistically. What is a high danger shot in an NHL game? But I think, you know, you and I both know it. If you're watching a game and you see a guy take a wide open clapper in the slot, that's a high danger shot. And so they track stuff like that. They track projected, like, you know, goals allowed rate, you know, sort of how we've kind of incorporated a lot of mainstream advanced analytics and stats into the NFL, where we know what EPA is, expected points average. NHL is doing a great job with that in the last two or three years here, where NHL Edge Stats is becoming more and more mainstream. So Pete Jensen, again, NHL.com. We're going to ask him all the normal stuff about the Stanley Cup playoffs and the top storylines from the weekend. And now as we're into the second round in the playoffs in hockey, but also going to, you know, he'll put a fun twist on it with a lot of edge stats. And like I said, high danger shots and high danger goals is kind of the stuff that you can expect with that. So that's going to be a real fun conversation coming up in less than 20 minutes. But I want to get to some of my biggest takes from the weekend. And I think the biggest storyline, the biggest game, the biggest piece of news from this weekend is that the fact that the Boston Celtics blew a 3-1 lead to the Sixers. And you got Knicks Sixers game one right now in the second round. My New York Knicks up by double digits early second quarter. Great start, looking good. By the way, Monty, our video producer, correcting me. EPA is expected points added, not expected points average. So thank you, Monty. I thought I knew the NFL advanced stats like the back of my hand, and I don't. I'm an idiot. Monty's right, and I'm wrong. Thank you, Monty. But good start for my Knicks. But yeah, like, how did we get here? How were the Philadelphia 76ers down 3-1 in a series that Joel Embiid came back from an appendectomy? And in his first game, they get blown out by 30. How did they come back and win that series? Well, after Joel Embiid looked like he had zero conditioning, looked like he wasn't physically ready to play playoff basketball, which wasn't a big surprise to me. The big surprise was the next three games where Embiid looked like prime Joel Embiid. That's why the Sixers came back and won this series. Joel Embiid looked like the guy that won MVP a couple of years ago. And if you think I'm being hyperbolic, again, I can't stand Joel Embiid. As a Knicks fan, as somebody that watched him in the playoffs 2 years ago in the first round, injure Mitchell Robinson on purpose, a series that the Knicks won.
it pains me to admit just how freaking good Joel Embiid was in those last three games. Game five, season on the line in Boston. The Celtics are up 3-1, and Joel Embiid goes for 33 points and 8 assists and shoots 12 for 23 from the field. That includes 0-for-5 from deep. He went 12 for 18 from inside the arc, just bullying his way to the basket, getting to the free throw line. Whether you think he's a flopper or not, and I'll get to Jaylen Brown's comments here in just a moment. Game six, Embiid wasn't all that efficient, but his defense was so much better than it had been in the first game and a half of him coming back in this series. Game six, he only scored 19 points, and he only shot 6 of 18 from the field. He wasn't very good from just an efficient standpoint, but he pulled down 10 rebounds, gave the Sixers a bunch of second-chance opportunities, and he dished out 8 assists. Because Boston, you could see it, and that was back on Thursday. The second game that Embiid is back, when he puts up the 33 points, Boston, there was that moment where Joe Mazzulla and the Celtics were like, oh, damn, okay, this might be a problem. We've got to double-team him. We've got to blitz him every possession, and we've got to force somebody else to beat us. And Embiid tried to beat a lot of those double teams, and you know, he struggled early on in that game six. But once he became a passer, once he became a facilitator, and he opened things up for the other guys on the team, that is where they hurt Boston. That's where in a game six, where I thought to myself going into that game last week, I'm like, all right, Boston had a chance to close them out at home. They blew it. They're not going to lose 2 games in a row. This team almost never loses 2 games in a row in the postseason. And then Tyrese Maxey scored 30. And the rest of the guys on Philly stepped up. Paul George, playoff P. It's become like a joke over the last couple of years. Yeah, playoff P, huh? Paul George, who had started to melt in the playoffs, scored 23 points. Hit 5 of 9 from deep. VJ Edgecombe, an efficient 14 points. Kelly Oubre, an efficient 14 points. The rest of the Sixers stepped up, and it was, again, another case of Boston can't hit their threes. Can't hit their threes, and they're not getting to the cup against the Sixers' interior defense. To see this series turn around so quickly was mystifying to me. And then you look back in retrospect here, the death blow of this series was Jason Tatum getting hurt in game six. Something that maybe started to bother him in game four or game five. I don't know exactly when it happened, but Tatum leaves that game six with an ice pack on his calf or on his knee, goes to the locker room, comes back early fourth quarter, but at that point, the Sixers are already up by 20 points. He doesn't play again. But then he tells us after the game, oh, I'm not concerned. I got no concerns about the knee. I'll be fine. Again, different leg than what he tore his Achilles on last year against the Knicks. And then all of a sudden, Saturday afternoon, Jason Tatum, questionable. And I'm like, oh, come on, was he not going to play? And then about an hour before tip-off, Jason Tatum out for game seven. And so it was Boston's inability to shut down Joel Embiid becoming, turning into prime Embiid again. The Celtics not having a second answer when their threes weren't falling, and the Jason Tatum injury. And you get a perfect storm for a 3-1 comeback. Boston was 32-0 all time in their franchise history when leading a series 3-1. And to make things worse, the Sixers were 0-18 all time in their franchise history when trailing a series 3-1. You combine that together, 50-0 to one side. Well, not anymore. Not anymore. Because game seven on Saturday, once again, Joel Embiid with a prime Embiid performance, 34 points, 12 rebounds, 6 assists. In 39 minutes, there was no Jason Tatum to save the Celtics. Jaylen Brown put up the numbers. He put up 33 points, but he failed to hit some big-time shots in the fourth quarter. Boston as a team, once again, just 27% from deep. Clear to see. They couldn't hit their threes. They couldn't score. Plain and simple.
They weren't willing to make the adjustments. And I think some of it is arrogance on Joe Mazzulla's standpoint. I think he thought they had this series wrapped up 3-1. And I think that he started to mess with his rotation somewhat. And I think, you know, trying to rely on Nikola Vucevic early in this series, I mean, he didn't even end up playing. Vucevic didn't even get on the floor in Game 7 on Saturday. That's how bad he was. That's how much of a failure that trade was for Boston at the deadline when you fast forward and look at the one playoff series they were in. For Boston on Saturday, it was basically all Jaylen Brown and Derek White. We're going to rely on the two guys that are the two main active core pieces of this team. And if they don't score a combined 70 points, so I guess we're going to lose. And that's exactly what happened. Their starting five was Jaylen Brown, Derek White, and that was the only normal part. The other starters on Saturday.

Those three guys combined to score 0 points. Zero. Not 1 point between the three of them. And I think Joe Mazzulla found out pretty quickly, because the Celtics were down by 13 after the first quarter. I think he found out pretty quickly, this is just not going to work. This is not going to work. Luka Garza only ended up playing 9 minutes for the game. Ron Harper only ended up playing 4 minutes in the game. Baylor Shireman, who was a tremendous piece off the bench for them and at times a member of the starting unit, you know, before Jason Tatum came back, surprising to me, he didn't score a single point. But Joe Mazzulla kind of just got away from that and just said, all right, let's ride our stars here. We'll win this series. And when that didn't happen, when Embiid came back and he looked like prime Joel Embiid, I think the Celtics just got arrogant and they thought, no way we're going to lose three in a row. And then when they got to game seven and Tatum didn't play and they got down double digits early on, they needed a miracle. And despite all of that, they were still able to get it down to a 1 point game with 2 minutes left. And Peyton Pritchard had a wide open three in the corner. The reigning sixth man of the year. Guy that won the sixth man of the year last year. And had already had a couple of monster games in this series. He bricked it. And that was the last time Boston got close in that game. It was 99-98. With about 2 minutes left to go. Sixers ended the game on a 10-2 run. So it was the perfect storm for how you blow a 3-1 series lead when you've got as much talent and postseason experience as the Celtics do. And then what happened after the game? And I mean, like within 2-3 hours of that game ending, Jaylen Brown, the guy that was the finals MVP 2 years ago, going on his Twitch stream and immediately crying and complaining about all the calls that the Sixers got and how Joel Embiid is a flopper and how his flopping ruins the league and how the Celtics didn't get any calls and Jaylen Brown like literally like doing his own film review session on his Twitch stream and putting up plays and he's like, see, he goes, that's an offensive foul on me. That's not an offensive foul on them. That's not a foul. Oh, is that a foul on us? Oh, the refs had an agenda. The refs had an agenda. What was the agenda? Like Jaylen Brown, he just sounds like a little whiny baby. You choked away a series that you led 3-1. Game seven, you know, I had to hear the whole Jaylen Brown deserves to be in the MVP consideration and MVP conversation before Jason Tatum came back. He had a good regular season. He had a really good regular season. He's going to be All-NBA when they release the All-NBA teams, which... when is that? That's probably coming in the next couple of days here, I would assume. I think they do with the All-NBA teams in the second or third round. In the second round, and then we get the MVP announced and all that stuff in the conference finals. So he'll be All-NBA. But have to hear, Jaylen Brown deserves to be in the MVP conversation. No, he didn't. He was good. The Celtics got the 2 seed for most of the season without Jason Tatum playing. But for a guy that's won finals MVP, basically like the culmination, you won the most prestigious award there is to win. You were the most valuable player in helping your team win the title. Well, that doesn't give you... You know, that doesn't give you protection against criticism for the rest of your career. And so game seven, chips are on the line, season's on the line. After playing most of the regular season without Jason Tatum, Jaylen Brown had one more opportunity without Jason Tatum to be the man, to be the guy, to lead the Celtics to a victory. And like I said, you look at the box score, you look at his numbers, he put up good numbers. Fourth quarter. A lot of missed shots and a lot of delegating to his teammates when he probably should have been the aggressor, when you could have single-handedly willed your way into that game. At home, teams are fatigued, guys are tired, and Jaylen Brown just didn't step up to the light. And then to make the excuses, to cry about the officiating after the game,

0: as if somebody of your stature wouldn't get the foul calls if they were fouls. And that Joel Embiid is a flopper. And Jaylen Brown, like, he's the most ethical basketball player of all time that we should all strive. We should all strive to be just like Jaylen Brown, who never flops, who never fakes anything. Jaylen Brown needs to get all those calls. He just sounds like a little baby. You lost. You blew a 3-1 series lead. Don't cry and complain about it afterwards. 310-840-4910 is the phone number to join the show. When we come back, we're going to talk some Stanley Cup playoffs with Pete Jensen. I'm Pat Boyle. This is BetMGM Tonight right here on Westwood One Sports.
1: The Thunder and Spurs are one series away from a collision course with the MVP finalists. Are we really on the verge of a Wemby versus SGA conference finals? We're just one round away from finding out. Westwood One Sports.
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10: From the 95.7 News Desk, I'm Chris Halaf. Here's what's making news this hour. A man is dead after a motorcycle crash in rural HRM over the weekend. The RCMP says just before midnight on Saturday, an officer on Highway 7 near Chesicut passed a motorcycle that police say was speeding. According to police, the officer turned around and activated the lights and siren, but eventually turned those off when it was clear the motorcycle was continuing to accelerate. Upon the motorcycle in a ditch and the driver lying in the roadway in head of Chesicut, the driver, a 42-year-old man from Austria Lake, was pronounced dead at the scene. The RCMP says the search for a missing Australian hiker in Cape Breton is being suspended. 62-year-old Denise Ann Williams was reported missing on April 28th, and her rental vehicle was found in the Cape Breton Highlands National Park. The Mounties say ground and air teams scoured the area for 6 days, and yesterday the search was called off. Police say the last time anyone heard from Williams was on April 15th, when she said she was heading to Sheddy Camp. Anyone who may have encountered her in or around the Highlands National Park area is being asked to reach out to RCMP. And a court case involving the stepfather of two missing Nova Scotia children is being pushed into the summer. Daniel Martel is scheduled to return to court in Pictou on July 7th to enter a plea and choose how he wants to be tried. Martel faces charges including assault, sexual assault, and unlawful confinement involving an adult. For more news, you can follow us on Twitter. We're at halifax.citynews.
9: I'm meteorologist Alistair Alders. Partly cloudy tonight with a chance of a passing shower. Southwesterly winds diminishing to 20 to 40 kilometers per hour. 7 degrees, the overnight low. And then on Tuesday, it's mainly sunny with a southwest wind of 30 to 50. The high 14 in the city, but move inland closer to 17 and 10 right along the coast. Wednesday, we'll have a mix of sun and cloud with a high of 15 degrees. And then our next round of rain moves in on Thursday. Periods of rain with a high of 11 degrees.
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1: Welcome on back, BetMGM Tonight, Westwood One Sports. I'm Pat Boyle. The phone number to join the show is 310-840-4910. You can text, you can call. Again, that's 310-840-4910. Before I introduce our next guest, let's just get a quick playoff scoreboard update here. Beginning on the hardwood, my New York Knicks are pulling away. It's a dominant first half. They lead the Sixers by 20, 71-51, with under a minute left to go in the second quarter. And then on the ice, it looks like it's coming down to the wire. Could we have a bit of a surprise here in game two after the Hurricanes dominated the Flyers in game one and beat them 3-0? Philly, with two goals in the first 5 minutes of the game, they've been able to make it stand up so far. They lead Carolina 2-1, under 10 minutes left to go in regulation, trying to tie that series up at one game apiece. So to talk some puck, to talk some Stanley Cup playoffs, let's bring in Pete Jensen, who covers betting, fantasy, and edge stats for NHL.com. Pete, what's going on, man? It was a wild weekend in the postseason. It's been an awesome first round. We got the second round upon us now. How are you enjoying the playoffs so far? Welcome to the show.

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0: Yeah, for sure. I mean, they're the net front regions, like the net front center region, and then kind of like off to the side a little bit. Or imagine a rectangle like going in front of the goal crease and 2 feet to the left, 2 feet to the right, and then extending up to the face-off dots. Those are the high danger zones. Go a little bit further back than that is mid-range. And then, of course, you could calculate, you know, how a guy or a goalie does with mid-range and long range. And if you combine those two, it's kind of like perimeter shots, longer distance. You see, you know, a guy like Nathan MacKinnon, obviously for the Colorado Avalanche, has dominated the mid-range areas all season long. And then some guys on Vegas, Tomas Hertl, Dorofeev, some of these elite goal scorers that they have control the high danger areas very well. It's a way to indicate net front presence. And, you know, sometimes you have tip goals. Sometimes you have guys making moves in deep in front of the net to beat the goaltenders. Higher percentage looks, but that's what qualifies there. Yeah, Vegas does a really nice job in the high danger zones. They also do a nice job suppressing shots and preventing high danger chances on the other end. And also Carter Hart has been very good in the playoffs so far against high danger chances. So that's a really good combination. If you ask me who has the edge in the series to ultimately win it, I would certainly lean with Vegas. That said, I think Anaheim could give them some problems, and I do have the series going 6 or 7 games. So that's a testament to one of the better young cores in the whole league. They're here ahead of schedule, one of the most improved teams in the league, the Anaheim Ducks. There will be some high-scoring games in this series, I think, without a doubt.
1: Okay, I love that. Speaking of a high-danger goal, by the way, the one that Seth Jarvis just scored for Carolina to tie the game up at 2 with Philadelphia, snapshot, right kind of entering into the slot area, kind of unabated there. So all of a sudden, we got a tie ball game, and Philly's two-goal advantage all the way back in the first period has evaporated. But let's flash back to yesterday, Pete. Have you ever seen a team, and I don't mean to sound disrespectful by saying this, just in terms of how lopsided the game was, have you ever seen a team less deserving of winning a Game 7 yet coming away with a W than the Montreal Canadiens? I mean, holy smokes. 9 shots on goal is the fewest in a win in the entire history of the NHL postseason. That series as a whole was amazing with them and the Lightning. Neither team ever led by more than a goal at any point during the series. But you mentioned it earlier, the Stones on Jakub Dobish going on the road and outdueling one of the all-time greats in Vasilevsky. How did Montreal win that game yesterday, and how did they win the series against such an experienced Lightning team?
0: Stronger depth than Tampa Bay. I mean, this has been a trend for a couple of years where Tampa has lost in the first round. They're good enough to get with their top elite talent, Vasilevsky, Kucherov, players like that, Point, Gensel, et cetera. But when you go deeper in the lineup, like Montreal's deeper than them, and you saw it with guys like Newhook, Josh Anderson, some of these other, you know, diamonds in the rough that were scoring big goals in the clutch for Montreal. And Montreal has one of the best, I have to say, if it's not the San Jose Sharks, who are going to be arriving very soon with Celebrini, Will Smith, Michael Misa, et cetera, it's probably the second best young core. And the deepest young core in the NHL is the Montreal Canadiens. So you saw different contributions from different guys throughout the series. Lane Hudson was a stud, scored the game 3 winner. There was Juraj Slafkovský pretty much won the first game on his own. You also have Nick Suzuki, who's a great young captain and scored some big points in the series. And Cole Caulfield, a little quiet, but he scored 50 goals in the regular season. So I think you get my drift. There are so many 25 and under players on this team that I think even though they were heavily outshot, they were well-rounded, they were opportunistic, and the goaltender, most importantly, was extremely opportunistic and was able to steal that game with such a lopsided shots on goal, 29-9. No, I haven't ever seen something like that, to answer your question.
1: Yeah, I mean, it's crazy. And so, you know, again, we know of Vasilevsky. A lot, you know, we know of Jeremy Swayman, even though Boston's on their way home right now. Carey Price has had some legendary postseason runs. Do you think Jakub Dobish in what his rookie season could become one of the next all-time great goaltenders? Like, how far do you think Montreal can go just on the backs of their goaltender. I know they got a tough series coming up with Buffalo, who's been fresh and ready and waiting for them. But do you think Jakub Dobish is good enough to maybe, not single-handedly, but stand on his head and carry Montreal maybe to a cup final?
0: I mean, Montreal has a ceiling of going to the cup final this year. I think 2-3 years from now, they have a ceiling of winning a championship. Maybe they're not quite there yet. They're going to have to improve some things. Certainly on the power play, they were really bad the last couple of games of the series against Tampa Bay. That's got to get better. Buffalo has some firepower. Buffalo has some two strong goalie options. We saw UPL falter for them in game two. They switched right to Lyon. They never looked back. Montreal also has Jacob Fowler, a nice quality backup who's also a rookie who I think has a higher ceiling than Dobesh long term. So that dynamic is going to be interesting in the years to come. But here and now, the team has played very well in front of Dobesh all season long, wins per game. He's among the top goalies in the league, and he still is rookie eligible, like I said. So he's been a great story. Can he beat Buffalo in a 7-game series? Yes. I picked Buffalo in 7, but that series is a coin flip of two great young teams and two big surprises this year. So it's going to be fun to watch. He has them right in the thick of things in the Eastern Conference. And especially if Carolina, maybe they won't sweep Philly, but if they win in 4 or 5 and they're sitting there for a week and a half, I kind of would rather have Buffalo or Montreal against the Hurricanes, whose scoring tends to dry up the deeper they go in the playoffs year after year.
1: Yeah, and that kind of feels like it's kind of feels like it's Carolina's year. And I know we got a game, we got the game going on right now, so I wanted to see how it finished before I asked you any questions. But there is still 5.5 minutes left to play, so I will ask you about Carolina right now. Like, if this isn't the year for Rod Brind'Amour and the Hurricanes, who have gotten close to winning Lord Stanley's Cup, and it feels like they've been on the doorstep, like, you know, while some other teams in the East, it's been their year and they've gotten there, and you had the couple of years with Tampa Bay, and now most recently the Florida Panthers kind of hopped right over them. Florida's not even in the postseason. Tampa Bay's out. Like, they should be the team to beat. So is this the year Carolina finally gets it done here, Pete? Or do you think that maybe this Eastern Conference is freaking wide open and maybe Philly could come back? And then, you know, like you said, Buffalo and Montreal, you seems like you like there was either of those two teams' chances if they've got the conference finals date with the Hurricanes.
0: Right. So, I mean, it certainly could be their year to come out of the Eastern Conference. I mentioned some of those concerns I have. Freddie Anderson, it's not the first time he's been lights out the first two rounds, and then some hiccups later on. The one year they lost to the Rangers in the second round and kind of let the series slip away in that last series. They've played tough series with the Florida Panthers, but some of those series, one of them ended in a sweep, I believe, and the other one maybe went 5 games, and they were tight games, but they didn't have the finishing ability late in games. So that's what worries me about them. If I were to put them up against Colorado, let's say, in the cup final, I would pick Colorado. That was my preseason pick to win the cup, and it was also my pre-playoff pick. I had Colorado over Buffalo, but I was torn between Buffalo and Montreal because I knew both of those teams have a high ceiling. So to answer your question, I mean, it should be their year to come out of the Eastern Conference that Florida isn't there, and they're the safest team to do that. But that's not to say they're invincible and that they're going to steamroll through whoever they play in the third round.
1: Talking to Pete Jensen here on BetMGM tonight, Westwood One Sports. I'm Pat Boyle. Pete covers fantasy, betting, and edge stats for NHL.com. Does a tremendous job. We're talking puck. We're talking Stanley Cup playoffs here. Pete, if game one was any indication of what to expect from the Avalanche and Wild series, it might be one of the great postseason series of all time. 15 goals and an absolute slobber knocker last night in Denver. The Avs win it 9-6, but should we expect more of that madness, nonstop goal scoring cavalcade, or no? Because kind of both teams, players and coaches, said in their postgame pressers last night, this is not the way we play. I mean, and I know what they mean. They were two of the top four defenses in hockey this year. So I'll ask you, what do you expect the rest of this series? Defensive battles, or do you think any game could erupt like the one last night? And then it's part two, do you think this is the year? I know what you said, your pre-playoff pick. Do you still think Colorado is going to break the President's Trophy curse this postseason, or will they be playing in that cup final?
0: I mean, barring injury, they really have a great chance to beat anybody in their path. Minnesota might be their toughest opponent from here on out, so that's going to be challenging. It's kind of like last year where they met up with Dallas in the first round, kind of let the game seven slip away. They lost to Rantanen, who they traded earlier in the year. They don't have to run into Rantanen. They don't have to run into the Florida Panthers of the past 2 years that Edmonton fell short against. So those are good things. They have a roster with a lot to play for. They won in 2022. They got Kadri back. He scored a big goal last night in transition. Huge addition. I mean, in the series against Minnesota, the center depth of the Avalanche is superior, to say the least, compared to the Wild. I do expect some adjustments here in game two and at different points in the series. Both teams have a goalie to turn to if they need to. It's Wedgewood so far for the Avs, but Blackwood is just as good. And same for Minnesota with Gustavson. Gustavson was their 1A all year. Wallstedt's a rookie. He's been playing outstanding, had four shutouts in the regular season. So he deserves where he's gotten, but both teams have that luxury where they could turn back to the other guy and make adjustments and find a spark plug. But yeah, what you said, I mean, the top two teams in team save percentage this season in the regular season, number one Colorado, number two Minnesota. You wouldn't have known it from watching that topsy-turvy game. And there's so much elite offense on both sides. So it's, I think you're going to see a lot of different results in this series. But yes, there will be more high-scoring hockey in this series the rest of the way.
1: Okay. All right, one more for you here, Pete. We're talking to Pete Jensen, covers fantasy, betting, and edge stats for NHL.com. As I watch the Flyers just get stoned there on a breakaway chance with 4 minutes left to go, still tied with the Hurricanes. Talking to Pete Jensen here of NHL.com. So I know you like Buffalo. You like the Sabres. First postseason for them in almost 15 years. If they are going to get past Montreal, and if they're going to get to the Cup Final, what do you think is going to take them there? Like, what are the keys? What does Buffalo have to do better than their opponents? And what are the top, you know, couple of names we need to look out for anybody that hasn't locked fully into the NHL Stanley Cup playoffs just yet? Who are the top two or three names to look out for the Buffalo Sabres? Because they are a hell of a story, man. This is already one hell of a ride, and it feels like they can really keep it going here.
0: And they have a chance to flip the script for Buffalo sports, that's for sure, because this is one of the deepest teams, if not the deepest team in the NHL. They have a lot of different goal scorers throughout the lineup. Even you go further down, you have guys like Jack Quinn and Josh Norris who can snipe it, and you have some really nice role players, Zach Benson, and also Josh Doan, who's playing in his first postseason. And it's been cool to watch a lot of these different guys, namely the top two players on the Buffalo Sabres, Rasmus Dahlin and Tage Thompson. They've been through all the bad times, all the bumps in the road, all the disappointments, and they're the two leaders on the team. Those are the two guys, Dahlin first and Tage second, that I would rank in the Conn Smythe board. If you were going to say, if the Sabres were to win the whole thing, who would be most likely to win it? I would say probably one of those two, but Alex Lyon has also been a great story. He's been a little bit more consistent than Ukko-Pekka Luukkonen this year, but the Buffalo Sabres, for anyone who hasn't been paying close attention, this is the best team in the NHL since early December in terms of record, and they didn't falter. Even though they dropped that game two to the Bruins, they took care of business the rest of the way for the most part. So yeah, just a very deep team, two strong goalies, and they have the blueprint. I mean, how crazy is it that Lindy Ruff has them back here after he coached the Sabres for like 17 years earlier in his career and took them to the Cup Final and back-to-back Eastern Conference Finals? And how fitting for this guy to be the guy that ended not only the 14-season playoff drought, but the playoff series win drought, which was dating back to 2007. Pretty crazy stuff.
1: Everybody loves a good comeback story, Pete. And Lindy, somebody that played for Buffalo for a long time, coached him for a long time back here. I mean, that's a Hollywood script if I could ever think of one. But yeah, if you told me the Sabres were going to be having a better chance of winning a title in their respective sport than the Buffalo Bills, I would have thought you were crazy 12 months ago. But that is where we currently are. Game one with the Sabres and the Habs, by the way, coming up on Wednesday. So just under 48 hours from now. Got a great one, great finish coming with the Flyers and the Hurricanes, Pete. So I'll let you get to that, brother. Thanks so much for your time, and hope to catch up with you soon here in the rest of the postseason.
0: Yeah, anytime. Great to join you, and looking forward to the rest of the second round here. If the first couple of games are any indication, it should be a thriller.
1: Oh, yeah, that's for damn sure. All right, there you have it. Pete Jensen, he covers fantasy betting and edge stats for NHL.com. So talking some Stanley Cup playoffs, talking some puck. We're going to continue because I got some more extended thoughts on both of those games yesterday. A Game 7 thriller. How the hell did the Canadiens win that game? And then also the Avalanche and the Wild. Plus, we'll get you a scoreboard update on the two playoff games going on right now. Flyers-Canes, Knicks-Sixers, and we got a couple more playoff games that are minutes away from starting. I'm Pat Boyle. This is BetMGM Tonight right here on Westwood One Sports.
2: 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Stanley Cup playoffs viewership is surging year over year.

0: I'm meteorologist Alistair Alders. Partly cloudy tonight with a chance of a passing shower. Southwesterly winds diminishing to 20 to 40 kilometers per hour. 7 degrees, the overnight low. And then on Tuesday, it's mainly sunny with a southwest wind of 30 to 50. The high 14 in the city, but move inland closer to 17 and 10 right along the coast. Wednesday, we'll have a mix of sun and cloud with a high of 15 degrees. And then our next round of rain moves in on Thursday. Periods of rain with a high of 11 degrees.
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16: 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I'm Pat Boyle. The phone number to join the team. What am I talking about? The phone number. You want to join our team? You can join our team. I mean, you join our team on the show. You want to join the show? It's 310-840-4910. That's 310-840-4910. Well, you can tell where my brain is at. I am locked into playoff mode. I'm watching the Knicks. I'm in euphoria. The Knicks are up, crushing the Sixers right now by nearly 30 points. It's a 27-point game early on in the third quarter. Absolutely loving what I'm seeing here in game one. I kind of expected it. I don't want to get carried away with how the rest of this series is going to go. I know Brad said, I got to sneeze. So maybe this is a good time to check myself. The sporting gods reminding me, slow down. Don't get carried away. It's just one game. Could also be the cayenne pepper that I put in my dinner earlier. And then, you know, you ever eat something spicy and your nose starts running? And you feel like you got it all off your fingers, and then you kind of like, you know, go like that, wipe your nose, and then you get the pepper inside your nostrils. I think I've done that, and so I feel like I've got like the uneasiness of feeling like I'm going to sneeze. Anyway, that's what happens when you do the show from your own studio at home. You get to eat dinner in between the breaks, and then sometimes it comes back to bite you. But the phone number to join is 310-840-4910. Again, I know Brad said he was very bold and brash, and he thinks the Knicks are going to sweep the Sixers. I think Knicks in six. Because they're just not going to make it easy. They won't. They won't make it easy. Joel Embiid has been too damn good over these last couple of games, coming back from that appendectomy. But I did think the Knicks were going to dominate game one. And because they are the better team, and I do expect them to win the series, but more importantly, because the Sixers just played game seven on Saturday night in Boston. That is like the emotional toll that that takes on you. The lack of rest. The Knicks haven't played since Thursday. The Sixers just played game seven in a different city on Saturday night. They had to fly home, which isn't a long flight from Boston to Philly. And it's what, a 45-minute flight. But still, you got to get on a plane. You do have to fly. You come home. You decompress on Sunday. You maybe get a little bit of a light shoot around and practice in, and you go over some film for what you did against the Knicks during the regular season and what to expect. And then all of a sudden, you wake up on Monday, and it's time to either, you know, they probably took the train from Philly to New York. You still have to travel. It's still a 2-hour, 3-hour excursion to get there, to get into New York City. And then all of a sudden say, hey, game one, quick turnaround. You know, every other night in the playoffs becomes exaggerated when you then have to play a whole new series against a whole new team with travel involved, traveling from the other city to your home, then your home to the other city. And the Knicks have just been waiting there for him. And so I did think the Knicks were going to dominate. I didn't think they were going to be up by 30 points midway through the third quarter, but that is certainly the case right now. I'm loving every second. Jalen Brunson, 27 points on 10 of 14 shooting. Karl Anthony Towns has 17 points and 6 assists, and OG Anunoby's got 18 points. Get this. I mean, just how easy it's been for the Knicks so far tonight. And remember, their last game was a historic, like, signal the panic, signal the warning flag and the alarm bells for everybody else in the league to take notice. Everybody else in the Eastern Conference, when the Knicks put up 140 on the Hawks and they led the game by 61 points at one point. The Knicks have 90 points midway through the third quarter here. They could very easily put up another 130, 140 points tonight. The Knicks are shooting 68% from the field. 68%. That's absurd. This is a Sixers team that held the Celtics to basically 100 points every game throughout the entire series. And the Knicks have 93 midway through the third quarter. They just hit another three. So this is beyond what I expected. I expected a dominant performance. This is beyond what I expected. Knicks are up by 31 points. I love it. Love every second of it. All right, on the ice. Or actually, you know what? Let me get you the other playoff update here. Because Spurs and T-Wolves underway. Again, Anthony Edwards is suiting up tonight for the Minnesota Timberwolves. A pretty remarkable turnaround from his injury status just a couple of days ago where you thought maybe Anthony Edwards wouldn't be ready to go until game three, game four at the earliest. And here he is playing in game one here for the Minnesota Timberwolves. He is coming off the bench, though. That is the first thing I do want to acknowledge here when I tuned in to watch the game as it tipped off on the multi-view. Anthony Edwards not in the starting lineup for Minnesota. So that kind of tells you right off the bat, he's going to play limited minutes. He is not going to play 35, 40 minutes in this game. It might be 25. He might scratch 30. But Anthony Edwards is coming off the bench to start this game. The Spurs lead the T-Wolves 11-8, 4 minutes into the ballgame. Jaden McDaniels and Rudy Gobert have 4 points each for Minnesota. Wemby, 2 points, 3 rebounds. He's already got 3 blocks in the first 4 minutes of the game. Unbelievable. Unreal. Wemby, 3 blocks in the first 4 minutes. On the ice, the Flyers and the Hurricanes are headed to overtime in game two. Again, Carolina leads that series 1-0. And then the Ducks and the Golden Knights. Anaheim and Vegas underway from Sin City, game one of the other second round series in the West. And they are scoreless. When we come back, we'll do hot or cold to kick off hour number 5. We'll keep you posted on all the postseason action when we return. I'm Pat Boyle. 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
19: From the National Newsroom of the Canadian Press, I'm Rob Westgate. Mary Simon, Canada's first Indigenous Governor General, will conclude her tenure in July. Now, tomorrow, Prime Minister Mark Carney will announce her replacement. Whoever it is, the Prime Minister is promising that they will be fully bilingual, with English and French speaking skills. Simon spoke 2 languages, English and Inuktitut, but her French, despite taking lessons, was never that sharp. Anthony Housefather, a Montreal Liberal MP, says it's important that the GG be able to speak both of Canada's official languages. A petition looking to force a vote on Alberta separating from Canada has officially been submitted. That's after Elections Alberta announced it is investigating the illegal use of the province's voter list by another party. The RCMP is also looking into the issue, and Premier Danielle Smith says it's important to let independent processes play out.
20: And in this case, we are waiting for the judge to finish her ruling to determine whether the signatures can be validated. When that occurs, it goes to Elections Alberta to validate the signatures, and they have already indicated that they are going to have a higher level of scrutiny and take more time.
19: Opposition NDP leader Nahed Nenshi is demanding the government do more, including summoning the province's chief electoral officer to answer questions about Election Alberta's investigation. Ottawa is offering up another round of tariff relief, $1.5 billion worth, after U.S. President Donald Trump ramped up his tariffs on metals in early April. Nicole Vlanich, with the Canadian Association of Mold Makers, says cash, not new loans, is the only thing that will keep the industry afloat.
21: When we're thinking of small to medium-sized businesses, 5 to 10% profit margins, these tariffs are putting them in the red. So that's what they need, is support that creates certainty so they can continue on. We have members now are receiving their first bills, you know, for one shipment as high as $600,000 in tariffs. And that's just the tariffs. It's too much to manage.
19: Meanwhile, the Canadian Steel Producers Association says it welcomes the new financial supports from Ottawa, but it's also calling for additional measures, stronger tariffs to protect against imports of steel products that domestic firms already produce. A new report by Canada's Environment Watchdog says federal efforts to map parts of the country facing the highest flood risks are not on track to finish by the 2028 target date. Environment Commissioner Jerry DeMarco is recommending the government create user-friendly interactive flood maps to ensure that people can prepare.
0: Climate change projections and easily available flood maps are needed to reliably inform long-term planning decisions, such as where to build homes or develop infrastructure.
19: The audit also says the government needs to work with provinces and territories to monitor high-risk areas and take into account the effects of climate change. And finally, a quick update from overseas, where there's been an explosion at a fireworks plant in a central Chinese province, killing at least 21 people and injuring 61 more. This is the Canadian Press. In sports, the BC Lions have added experience and flexibility to their roster with the signing of American offensive lineman Joshua Coker. The 6'2", 336-pound Coker joined the Lions after playing 43 regular season games for the Calgary Stampeders from 2021 to 2025. The Chicago native made 11 starts at right tackle in 2023 with the Stamps, who that season allowed only 24 sacks, which was the third lowest in the CFL. The NHL is suspending Ottawa Senators forward Ridly Greig for two regular season games for roughing Carolina Hurricanes defenseman Sean Walker in a playoff loss on April 25th. Greig was not penalized at the time after delivering multiple punches during a second period scrum. The Canes completed a first-round sweep of the Sens. And the Professional Women's Hockey League has given Minnesota forward Britta Kyrle-Salemi a one-game suspension and $250 fine for two separate plays in the Frost playoff semifinal series opener against the Montreal Victoire. From the Canadian Press, I'm Rob Westgate.
2: I'm meteorologist Dallas Duralder. It's partly cloudy tonight with a chance of a passing shower. Southwesterly winds diminishing to 20 to 40 kilometers per hour. 7 degrees, the overnight low. And then on Tuesday, it's mainly sunny with a southwest wind of 30 to 50. The high 14 in the city, but move inland closer to 17 and 10 right along the coast. Wednesday, we'll have a mix of sun and cloud with a high of 15 degrees. And then our next round of rain moves in on Thursday. Periods of rain with a high of 11 degrees.
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0: to BetMGM tonight here on Westwood One Sports. I am a very euphoric Pat Boyle because the Knicks are up by 30 points here in game one against the 76ers. And we are brought to you by BetMGM. 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Our talk and text line is 310-840-4910. Open phone lines for you here in this final hour. Anything that you want to get to from the weekend that we haven't touched on yet, if you're just joining us, anything we've talked about on the show or any of the top stories from the weekend, you can call in, you can text in 310-840-4910. Before we kick off the final hour with a little hot or cold here, in case you missed anything, we talked with the great Kevin Harlan earlier in the show, one of the great goats and legends of the broadcast industry. You can go back on the Odyssey app. You can download the BetMGM Tonight podcast and hear what Kevin Harlan had to say about each one of the second round postseason series in the NBA playoffs. We asked him, of course, we asked him about Taco Bell with Cinco de Mayo tomorrow, and he is going to keep it. He's going to keep it authentic. He's going to get some authentic Mexican food. Even though I said, hey, I have no problem with anybody that wants to get a little Taco Bell to celebrate tomorrow on Cinco de Mayo. We talked to Pete Jensen, who covers fantasy betting and edge stats for NHL.com. We got into Jamal Mosley getting fired by the Magic. We got into the passing of a legend in John Sterling. Rest in peace to the Yankees' iconic radio voice for nearly 40 years. And, of course, Aaron Judge has already gone deep for the New York Yankees tonight, and they lead the Orioles. So, been a jam-packed show. But let's get you a scoreboard update here before we get to a little hot or cold with producer Brandon Combs. Again, my Knicks are up by 30 points. 28, to be exact. It's 96-68 with 4 minutes to go in the third quarter here in game one at Madison Square Garden. And again, I figured that the rest disadvantage for Philadelphia would be a big problem for them tonight, playing that emotional game seven on Saturday against Boston. And that and the fact that the Knicks just cannot miss. Again, it's basically a 30-point game right now in the third quarter. Anthony Edwards is coming off the bench in game one for Minnesota, and he has just entered the game. He entered the game about 3 minutes ago. He's already got a rebound and an assist, but he has not taken a shot. Again, a dramatic 9-day turnaround from a hyperextended left knee and bone bruise. Ant-Man playing in game one between the Spurs and the T-Wolves. San Antonio leads 17-14. Victor Wembanyama already compiling one hell of a stat line. 2 points, 3 rebounds, 1 assist, and he's got 3 blocks in the very first quarter. So Spurs up by 3. And then on the ice, we've got overtime action right now. Flyers, Hurricanes, game 2. Carolina leads 1-0. It's 2 goals apiece here in OT. Next goal wins it. Would it be a 2-0 lead for Carolina? Big favorites in this series. Or can Philadelphia produce the first shock here and win game 2 on the road? And then game 1 in Vegas between the Golden Knights and the Ducks. They are scoreless 6 minutes into the first period. All right, let's get to a little hot or cold here. Producer Brandon Combs, who I know is watching his Cubbies with a lot of anxiety as well. They were down 3-0, but Combs, brand new ball game for the Cubbies, who just cannot lose right now at Wrigley Field.
1: Yeah, man, look, it's been fun to watch. It's been fun to watch over the weekend. Sweep of the Arizona Diamondbacks, and now Seiya Suzuki, Cubs down 3-0, needed every bit of his 3-run home run that he hit 455 feet with an exit velocity of 112.5 miles per hour. Just nuked.
0: Ooh.
1: Just nuked the baseball. So, 3-3 now.
0: Which street did that end up on?
1: It ended up in the bleachers. But, yeah, center field. I mean, thing was an absolute missile. Yeah.
0: I was going to say, you hit something 455 to either left or right field, that's going to end up in somebody's apartment or on the street. Like, well, hopefully your car doesn't get smashed. Have you ever been, Combs, have you ever been on the streets of Wrigleyville?
1: Yeah.
0: During a game? Maybe you didn't have tickets to a game, or maybe you left a game early and, you know, because it was a blowout one way or another, and then a home run gets hit onto the street. Have you ever witnessed anything like that?
1: I haven't been on the street when a home run gets hit, but I have seen it happen. I've been in the bleachers when balls have flown out over the street. But look, those guys who are out there waiting for the balls to land that live down the block or whatever the case is, and they're just hanging out, outside of the stadium. They know when a ball is coming. They know how to read the crowd. They know how to listen and then find the ball. They do a fantastic job, man. It's crazy. When you go to Wrigley, whether it's for a concert or for a game, you always know the people that live in the area because they're out on the curb in their lawn chairs ready to go. Like if there's a concert there, they're just listening to the concert from outside Wrigley. If there's a game, they've got the radio outside to listen to Pat Hughes and Ron and doing all that stuff. And it's just fun, man. It's just a great atmosphere at Wrigley Field.
0: Are you watching? If you're outside and you can't see the action, right? I know that there's the folks that have like the rooftop views that can look down into Wrigley Field. And I think they've monetized a lot of that, right? Like the Cubs technically purchased a lot of that rooftop space. Then they charge you to watch a game from that.
1: They own all of the apartment buildings, all of the rooftops. Anyways, I don't know if they own the buildings, but I do know that they monetize and they own the rooftops for sure. But there is ways that you can like watch. I mean, there's if you go around the right field corner. There's a huge screen over that they have just sitting out in a huge field with places where you can sit and you can watch the game. But if you're just, getting the full atmosphere of what it's like Wrigley Field in like the 90s and you're just hanging out outside with people that just love the Cubs and listen to the game, play catch. There's all sorts of stuff. There's a firehouse that's right there. So sometimes you see the firefighters are out there throwing the ball around, hanging out, watching the game inside the firehouse. It's a lot of fun.
0: All right, nice. So you had to wait a little bit. Rain delay. It's beautiful now in Chicago. He's down 3-0 early, 11-game home win streak on the line. And Seiya Suzuki has already mashed a home run. So you got 3 apiece, and you got a little late-night Cubs baseball, later than you're used to seeing when they're at home.
1: Yeah.
0: All right, Combs. What do you say we kick off a little hot or cold, brother? What do you got?
1: All right, hot or cold. Let's start right there in the NBA. Let's go. Jamal Mosley deserved to get fired by the Magic. Hot or cold?
0: Yeah, that's hot for me. We started the show with this at 6 p.m. Eastern, so I figured it's fair to reset probably the biggest news of the day. From the results this past weekend, Orlando blowing a 3-1 series lead for Detroit. But a lot of the reports was that this firing was coming. Basically, anything short of a trip to the NBA Finals, which, like, really? You really were dying to get rid of the guy that badly? We heard some explosive reports in the days between their first play-in game that they lost to Philly and before the second play-in game, which then became a must-win against the Charlotte Hornets, that the Magic were getting ready to fire Jamal Mosley. And at the time, I was like, okay, it feels weird that those reports are coming out before a team season even ends. Like, if that's happening, chances are somebody from within the team's camp is leaking that, or within the front office is leaking that. And there were some reports that, again, however much, some credible NBA reporters, that an unidentified star player was going to demand a trade if Jamal Mosley was not fired at the end of the season. Now, who the hell do you think that would be? If there's any truth to that, it's Paolo Banchero. I think this was coming from the Orlando front office. I think Jeff Weltman, their president, was dying to get rid of Jamal Mosley. You know, again, this is a guy that has brought the Magic from being a rebuilding team the last couple of years. They get Paolo Banchero, they get Franz Wagner. This season, they make the big push to trade for Desmond Bane. And then they largely underperformed throughout the regular season. But I think this is a case, like, you traded 4 first-round picks for Desmond Bane. He's a good player. I like Desmond Bane. You couldn't save those first-round picks to maybe get a pony up for Giannis at the trade deadline? Like, you traded for Desmond Bane. You've taken yourself out of the Giannis sweepstakes. You want to talk about a team that had a nice young core that, like, you want to see what they can do, and then if you need to make a drastic move, four first round picks, like it probably maybe it takes five, maybe it takes six. But like you still would have had those to try to trade for Giannis, who then gives you a championship window. Desmond Bane's a nice player. He's not elevating you over the Celtics or the Knicks. He's just not. And that's the front office that decided to do that. And now they get bounced in the first round. Granted, a series they shouldn't have blown. They get bounced in the first round, and Paolo Banchero regresses this year in the regular season, and you fire the coach. He's not the scapegoat for this team and whatever issues they're going to have. I don't think we go into next year looking at the Orlando Magic like they're a championship contending team either. So then what's going to get them over the hump? Are you telling me Billy Donovan's going to come here and make this a championship caliber team? I don't think so. So I think this is on the front office, but they needed somebody to scapegoat, and it's the head coach, Jamal Mosley, and I don't think he deserved to get fired.
1: So I'm not going to say he deserved to get fired, but we knew it was coming. And to be honest with you, the Magic have been after Billy Donovan for a long time. I mean, they wanted Billy Donovan a while ago. He didn't want to leave Florida to go to Orlando. He ends up leaving Florida a couple of years later and goes to the Bulls. But I think that it's a sure. I think that's why they fired Mosley. It had nothing to do with the fact that they went to the playoffs, and it had nothing to do with the fact that they.

0: You know, that's like, oh no, Billy Donovan ain't gonna be the coach because this guy's available. So
1: there's gonna be a couple guys who are available that you know you look at and you have big names, but I just the Magic have been after him for so long. He's like that golden goose. And now they have a chance to go get him, and he doesn't have anything standing in his way. He's not at Florida. He left the Bulls. So there's nothing stopping Billy Donovan from taking this job, and I think the Magic are going to pay him.
0: Yeah, and I'm just like, I'm looking at the other teams here in this postseason that are still playing that, like, maybe Orlando thinks they can maybe wait out for. Like, J.J. Redick, no. Oklahoma City's not firing Dave Nolton, even if they get bounced by the Lakers. Like, that, there's no shot that's happening. Minnesota's not getting rid of Chris Finch. Mitch Johnson's not going anywhere with San Antonio. The Knicks aren't going to fire Mike Brown after 1 year. I don't think the Sixers are going to fire Nick Nurse. So then it just comes down to Cleveland with Kenny Atkinson. I doubt it. And I don't think Orlando would be, like, holding out hope for Kenny Atkinson if they have Billy Donovan available. So then the other one would be Detroit with J.B. Bickerstaff, and it doesn't feel like they're going to fire him because of the success they've had this year. So, yeah, it kind of feels like it's Billy Donovan or it's somebody, some assistant out of the, not out of the woodwork, but somebody that we're not even thinking of could be the next head coach by the Magic. Okay. All right, let's move on. Next hot or cold here, Combs. I asked this to Brad before, but it's pretty incredible that we are, what, 40? Nearly 40 games into the season here for every baseball team. We're close to that. We're about 34, 35 games. And everybody in the NL Central is above 500. So hot or cold, the NL Central will have three playoff teams this year.
1: Hot. Very hot. And I told you this before the season started. I'm high on the Reds. I'm still high on the Pirates. And obviously, I hope the Cubs can continue to find ways to win despite all of the injuries. And you know, as long as they continue to do that, as long as they continue to have these streaks where, sure, maybe they'll lose four games in a row, but then they're going to win another five or six, and they keep going, you know, 7-3 in their last 10, 6-4 in their last 10, they're going to win some baseball games. And I've heard the rumor, Baseball Prospectus saying 85, 86 wins is going to win this division. Like, I think it's going to be more than that ends up winning this division. I think that the Cubs, the Reds, and the Pirates are going to be your three playoff teams out of the Central Division. And to be honest with you, I wouldn't be shocked. I wouldn't be stunned if they had four teams out of the Central Division make the playoffs.
0: Wow. So just one. So each division winner and all three wildcard teams coming out of the NL Central. We haven't had that, right? Since Major League Baseball only expanded to six teams, what, 4 years ago?
1: Yeah.
0: And I don't think we've ever had four teams in one division. That would be history.
1: It's never happened.
0: Yeah.
1: You've had three teams from a division, but you've never had four teams from a division.
0: Yeah. I mean, at this point, again, it is still early. We're only a couple of weeks away, I think, from that disclaimer of being able to say it's not early anymore. But this has been an incredible start, you know, again, with how much the Phillies and the Mets have sputtered. I think the Phillies are cooked, even though they've got on a bit of a hot streak here since they fired Rob Thompson. They're still five games under, and they're still 10 games out of first for the NL East. The Mets have been an atrocity. I don't think the Marlins or Nationals will be good. You know, those are two teams that are under 500 that look like they'll probably be there for the most of the season. So, yeah, it's very viable for me to think one team out of the NL East, what it's going to come down to is whether or not the Padres get a wild card spot. And I think they will. So I don't think four teams from the NL Central, but I do think I'll go hot here, Combs. And this is a change for me over the last couple of weeks, changing my opinion. I do think three teams from the NL Central will get in. I said it before the season. I said the Brew Crew would win the division, much to your chagrin.
1: You're crazy.
0: I said the Cubbies would be a wild card team. But now at this point, I do think despite having a negative run differential, and not just a negative run differential, the Reds are a negative 22, which is incredible. Like, they win close games or they get blown out. Mm-hmm. To have a negative 22 run differential and be six games over 500, that's pretty crazy. But I do think they're a pretty good ball club. And I think that they're, you know, a lot of their young players are really starting to put it together. Like, Ellie De La Cruz is having a career year. Sal Stewart has been phenomenal. He's going to be in the running for Rookie of the Year. And

0: and some of their other guys. You know, Nathaniel Lowe is hitting the cover off the ball, despite the fact that he's already missed about 10 to 12 games. And their starting rotation's pretty solid. You know, it's not deep, but it's been pretty solid. So I'll say the Reds end up being a playoff team, and that's where I think that third team comes from. So I'll agree with you. I'll go hot as well.
1: Yeah, I think if the Brewers are going to get in, it's going to be the fourth team. They're going to be the team that barely backs into a wild card. Look, I get what you're saying, and I understand. They're losing again tonight to the St. Louis Cardinals, who are coming out of absolutely nowhere. They're down 5-1 in the eighth. But the Brewers, look, they just don't have the same pitching staff that they had last year. Their lineup isn't as good. They're not scoring the runs the way that they were last year. Last year was a good season for them. Last year was a season nobody saw coming. I know you want to hang on to it because it was your preseason take, but I think at some point here, probably by the end of May, you're going to be like, I was wrong about the Brewers.
0: Really? You think at the end of May I'd be giving up on this team?
1: Yes.
0: The Brewers could be 8 games under 500 at the All-Star break, and I'm not going to give up on them.
1: Yeah, you're that guy. No matter what. I'm not giving up on my take. Not until September 30th, when the season is over, even though they're eliminated on September 10th, I'm not giving up.
0: Hold on, Combs. I just said I'm changing my opinion. I did think initially only two teams out of the NL Central would make the postseason. I think it will be three now. Mm-hmm. I think it will be three. But I'm not giving up on the Brew Crew. Not when they got the best manager in baseball in Pat Murphy.
1: Stop. Now you're just trolling.
0: How are you going to tell me this guy's not the best trolling. Manager in baseball? He's literally won manager of the year back-to-back seasons.
1: The best manager in baseball, Pat. Best manager in baseball is in Los Angeles, who's won two straight World Series. That's the best manager in baseball.
0: You think Dave Roberts is a better manager than Pat Murphy?
1: I think there's a lot of managers right now.
0: My nine-year-old nephew.
1: Tito Francona is a better manager than Pat Murphy.
0: My 9-year-old nephew could manage the Dodgers to a World Series victory.
1: So you're going to tell me Terry Francona is not a better manager than Pat Murphy?
0: Tito Francona is a tremendous Hall of Fame manager. He got the Reds to the postseason last year. That was awesome. That was an awesome job. And he's got the more decorated resume for sure.
1: Aaron Boone?
0: Look, I like Booney. I'm one of the, I feel like, minority Yankee fans that doesn't want Aaron Boone fired. But I don't think he's a better manager than Pat Murphy.
1: Oh, Monty, clip that. We're going to use that a lot.
0: Would you say Alex Cora? He's fired. He's without a job.
1: I'm just going to clip that, and I'm going to send it to the Yes Network for when you do Yankees postgame.
0: Well, luckily that would be with WFAN, not Yes Network.
1: Either way.
0: I'm supposed to be like a homer in every sense of the word. Oh, Aaron Boone, best manager. I did say Cam Schlitter was going to win the Cy Young. He is the favorite right now in the odds market. And I did say Aaron Judge would win the MVP and that Aaron Judge is the best hitter on the planet. So, I mean, look, man, I just call him how I see him.
1: I gotcha. Pat Murphy's not the best manager in baseball.
0: We'll take a short break. 310-840-4910. We got some more hot or cold based off of the top headlines of the weekend. Again, the Canadiens winning a Game 7 yesterday. Did they deserve to win it? Should we be discrediting them for their goalie standing on their head when they made history and a bad reason in the win? Plus, will Tarek Skubal still be a Tiger at the deadline off the major news today that he's having surgery? That and still much more to come. We'll get you a scoreboard playoff update as well. 310-840-4910 is the number to join the show. 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
2: Aaron Rodgers still hasn't decided if he's returning.
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10: From the 95.7 News Desk, I'm Chris Halaf. Here's what's making news this hour. A man is dead after a motorcycle crash in rural HRM over the weekend. The RCMP says just before midnight on Saturday, an officer on Highway 7 near Chesicut passed a motorcycle that police say was speeding. According to police, the officer turned around and activated the lights and siren, but eventually turned those off when it was clear the motorcycle was continuing to accelerate upon the motorcycle in a ditch and the driver lying in the roadway in head of Chesicut. The driver, a 42-year-old man from Austria Lake, was pronounced dead at the scene. The RCMP says the search for a missing Australian hiker in Cape Breton is being suspended. 62-year-old Denise Ann Williams was reported missing on April 28th, and her rental vehicle was found in the Cape Breton Highlands National Park. The Mounties say ground and air teams scoured the area for 6 days, and yesterday the search was called off. Police say the last time anyone heard from Williams was on April 15th, when she said she was heading to Shedicamp. Anyone who may have encountered her in or around the Highlands National Park area is being asked to reach out to RCMP. And a court case involving the stepfather of two missing Nova Scotia children is being pushed into the summer. Daniel Martel is scheduled to return to court in Pictou on July 7th to enter a plea and choose how he wants to be tried. Martel faces charges including assault, sexual assault, and unlawful confinement involving an adult. For more news, you can follow us on Twitter. We're at halifax.citynews.ca.
11: I'm meteorologist Alistair Alders. Partly cloudy tonight with a chance of a passing shower. Southwesterly winds diminishing to 20 to 40 kilometers per hour. 7 degrees, the overnight low. And then on Tuesday, it's mainly sunny with a southwest wind of 30 to 50. The high 14 in the city, but move inland closer to 17 and 10 right along the coast. Wednesday, we'll have a mix of sun and cloud with a high of 15 degrees. And then our next round of rain moves in on Thursday. Periods of rain with a high of 11 degrees.
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0: Welcome on back. 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I'm Pat Boyle. Phone number to join the show, 310-840-4910. See that, baby? New York Knicks Basketball Club taking care of business in game one. Read it and weep. Suck on it, Philly. Knicks absolutely decimating the 76ers in game one. 30-point game with 7 minutes to go, 117-87. It's basically been over since the second quarter. The Knicks could put up another buck 40 tonight. I mean, that is how historically dominant their offense is right now. And I just tweeted, and by the way, you could tweet me at PatBoyle44. I tweeted the 76ers. I can already hear it now. Nick Nurse and the 76ers will use the excuse of having to play Game 7 on Saturday night in Boston as the reason to why they got their doors blown off tonight. But we all know that the Knicks are just a flat-out better team across the board. And you know what? I'm starting to think that my co-host Brad is right. I'm starting to think this might be a sweep. I said Knicks in six, but I'm feeling a little cocky right now. I'm feeling a little confident. I'm feeling myself the way that the Knicks have just, they took it to them. I mean, look, emotional letdown, that doesn't give you an excuse to basically not play a single ounce of defense. They just got pasted. The Sixers did in this game here tonight. I mean, we emptied the bench to start the fourth quarter. When you don't even have to play your starters at a second in the fourth quarter, you know it was a blowout. And so Joel Embiid can't flop his way to victory in this series. And I don't want to hear the excuses about, oh, well, the Sixers had to play game 7 on Saturday night. Shove it. Embiid, 14 points on 3-for-11 shooting tonight. He was a minus 24 in the box score. Tyrese Maxey was a minus 28. He had 13 points on 3-of-9 shooting. You just got absolutely dominated, and that's what's going to happen for most of this series. So the Knicks are on their way to going up 1-0 in the second round of the NBA postseason. Elsewhere, in San Antonio, we got a good one going. Anthony Edwards is playing, came off the bench to start this game. The Spurs lead the T-Wolves 35-32 in game one. Midway through the second quarter, Anthony Edwards, 7 points, 3 rebounds, 2 assists. Meanwhile, Wemby, I mean, he's making history. He's got 6 freaking blocks already, and there's still 5.5 minutes to go in the second quarter. 6 blocks! Are you kidding me? But also, he's only got 2 points. 1-of-5 shooting. 2 points for Wemby. 6 blocks. Spurs lead the T-Wolves 35-32. Meanwhile, on the ice, it just went final. We've got an overtime game winner from Taylor Hall. And the Carolina Hurricanes take a 2-0 series lead over the Philadelphia Flyers. They were down 2-0 5 minutes into the ball game. 2-0 down 5 minutes into the game. Philly came out of the gate, engines revved, roared up, dominating, flying, no pun intended, all over the place. And Carolina, with a team that has all the postseason experience, the veterans that they are, weathered the storm. Again, no pun intended, although maybe I should be intending them because I'd be a pretty damn good lyricist. The Hurricanes weathered the storm. They got 1 goal back in the first. They tied the game with 9 minutes to go in the third. And with 1 minute left to go in the first overtime period, Taylor Hall on a little rebound, the puck bounces off Dan Vladar, pops up in the air. He goes out to reach it with his glove, and he just missed it. And Taylor Hall just scrapes it into the net. Oh, man, that is misery for Dan Vladar. It pops up, deflects off a player. It's on the ice. He goes to grab it, and it looks like somebody's skate just kind of redirects it out of his glove, out of his reach. And then Taylor Hall just pokes his stick in there and gets it across the line. And there's your game winner. Carolina wins it 3-2, and they now take a commanding 2-0 series lead against the Flyers. Man, this could have been a wide open series if Philly was able to hold on and win this game. And granted, if you want to use the time old adage that a series doesn't start until the home team loses a playoff game, you can do that, but just realize that this was a pretty one-sided series going into it. And Philly had a golden opportunity there to win a game on the road in a game that they led 2-0 5 minutes in. And Carolina just chipped away. Frederick Anderson, after he gave up those first two goals, was basically unbeatable. And Philly, Philly dominated that overtime. I had it on the multi-view because the Knicks are up by nearly 40 now. And so they had like 14 shots in overtime. And I saw a graphic. It was the most shots they've had in a single overtime in the postseason in over 20 years in franchise history. And it felt like they had a power play. They had a couple of great opportunities to win this game, and they couldn't cash in. And then, some puck luck for Carolina, and Taylor Hall being in the right place at the right time wins it for them, and they go up 2-0. So now Philly's going to have to win both games at home. Otherwise, this series could be a quick one. So there you go. Taylor Hall, overtime game winner. Carolina wins game two, coming back from 2-0 down. And then they're at the end of the first period in game one between the Ducks and the Golden Knights in Vegas, and that one is scoreless. I'll have to pop that game on now that the Hurricanes one is over. But Anaheim, just looking at the stats, it looks like Anaheim kind of dominated that first period. Outshot Vegas 11-6, outhit Vegas 16-11, won more faceoffs, they actually did have 7 giveaways, so they gave the puck away quite a bit. But the Anaheim Ducks, gritty team. I know one of our listeners, Ross in Jersey, actually picked them to win the cup. I think as a Rangers fan, that was more so just like an emotional hedge of anything that Jacob Trouba and a couple of the other former Rangers were going to win a Stanley Cup the second that they get off the New York Rangers. But they look like a damn good squad. Look like a damn good squad. Chris Kreider and Jacob Trouba, the former New York Rangers. So we'll keep you posted on that. But let's get back to a little hot or cold here with producer Brandon Combs. Again, the phone number to join the show, 310-840-4910. Combs, I want to ask you this one here. I want to start it off here for this segment. That game 7 yesterday between Montreal and Tampa Bay. Montreal wins it in overtime. An incredible series. There was never a lead of larger than one at any point in the 7 games. Canadians win it yesterday 2-1. 9 shots on goal. Fewest in a win in the entire history of the Stanley Cup playoffs. Canadians had zero business winning that game 7 yesterday in Tampa Bay. Hot or cold?
1: Cold. And here's the reason why. Look, it was the Tampa Bay did their thing for the first and second periods. And it was still a tightly contested game. But in that third period, man, the Canadians just dictated the pace. I mean, they controlled the pace all the way through, including the game-winning goal. Like, Tampa barely touched the puck in the third period. Now, the Canadians didn't put a lot of pucks on net, obviously, not even getting 10 shots on goal. But they did everything that they needed to do to win, and their goaltender was phenomenal. Absolutely phenomenal. And that's all it takes in the Stanley Cup playoffs. It takes a goaltender to get hot, a goalie to stand on his head, and that's what can carry a team to a victory. 9 shots on goal, and you win the game 2-1. What a series, man. What a freaking series to have 7 games all decided by one goal. To have 7 games where no team has a 2-goal or more lead at any point in the series. It's just unbelievable. Absolutely unbelievable. Just so much fun to watch. The rest of these Stanley Cup playoffs are going to be fun. I mean, Colorado and Minnesota in game one. I was out of my seat in my basement just standing up watching the game. It was incredible. It was absolutely incredible. So, yeah, no, it's cold. Montreal deserved to win that series.
0: I disagree. I mean, look, there's one thing about a goalie standing on his head. And we've seen that plenty of times. And he's part of the game, right? The goaltender is part of the game. You could be dominating a game, but you got a hot goalie and he'll shut you down and that'll win you the game. We've seen that plenty of times.
1: Mm-hmm.
0: But like, Combs, they put up 9 shots. They had 9 shots on goal.
1: And 2 of them went in.
0: Yeah,
1: you take 3 shots and all 3 go in and you win a game 3-2, you deserve to win.
0: I was watching that game. I had it on from the second period on, and it felt like Tampa Bay should have scored 15 goals. And it also felt like Montreal was never going to score a goal again after they scored the one in the first period. And again, to be fair, I didn't watch the first period.
1: Mm.
0: But to see Tampa Bay from the second period on dominate that game, and the goal that Montreal scores with Alex Newhook in the third period, like that's the goal they score after just the very few chances they create, and Tampa Bay's constantly pressuring in Montreal's defensive zone. They've got Dobish making blocker saves, goal pad saves, you know, standing on his head, split save, stopping everything that comes in his path. And the Canadians win that game? They didn't have any business winning it. They didn't deserve to win it.
1: I would say Montreal was more selective.
0: That's the luckiest win I think I've seen in a long time.
1: Montreal was more selective. They were selecting their shots. They were picking their time. Tampa Bay was just shooting at everything. And look, you're right. I mean, it did seem like a lot more goals should have been scored by Tampa Bay, but they weren't. I mean, that's the beauty of hockey. That is the beauty of hockey. That is the art of hockey. I loved every bit of that game. That game was so much fun to watch. That series was fun to watch. And if you followed that series all the way through, I tweeted out yesterday that if you're even a fringe hockey fan, you should turn on Lightning and Canadiens right now. Like, because you just should. If you are somebody who's like, oh, when I go to the games, I watch, but it's not, you know, it's not my thing. I just can't get into it when I'm at home. You should have watched that series, because that series would have made you a fan. That's why I love playoff hockey, because playoff hockey will do that to you. And that's what you got yesterday. That's playoff hockey, Pat.
0: Yeah, all right. I mean, that still doesn't change my opinion that they did not deserve to win the game.
1: Yeah.
0: Speaking of which, by the way, we'll continue on with hot or cold here. I just want to get this read in before I forget, since we are talking a little hockey, in case you're listening. And you open up your BetMGM app. This from our friends at BetMGM. With BetMGM's hat trick jackpot, you have the chance to win your share of $10,000 in bonus bets during each playoff game. Just place an anytime goal scorer wager, and if your guy scores 3+ goals during that game, you will win a share of $10,000 in bonus bets. Did anybody score a hat trick yesterday, by the way, in that Avalanche Wild game?
1: No.
0: I don't think anybody did, which is crazy.
1: Makar had 2 goals from the same spot on the ice.
0: Yeah. Yeah, Cale Makar had 2, but out of 15 goals, we didn't have a Hattie at all. That's crazy. And Cale Makar is the only guy that scored 2 goals for Colorado. He had 8 different goal scorers. Unbelievable. And for incredible. Minnesota, nobody scored more than a goal. You had 6 different goals. So how about that? You had 14 different goal scorers yesterday in that game.
1: Yeah.
0: That's wild.
1: The Cale Makar goals, too, both of them. If you go back and watch both of them, it looked like you're watching an instant replay of the first one when he scores the second. I mean, they were the exact same goal from the exact same spot on the ice to the exact same spot in the net. It was incredible. Pure cinema was that game yesterday. So much fun.
0: Yeah. It was on crack. It was on crack. All right. Phone number to join the show, 310-840-4910. We'll close out with your calls, with your texts, with your tweets at PatBoyle44 when we return. Combs and I will debate a little bit more as well. Carrick Skubal, will it be a Tiger or not at the deadline? And plus, did Jaylen Brown have a right to complain about the officiating after Boston choked that series away? He's producer Brandon Combs. I'm Pat Boyle. This is BetMGM Tonight right here on Westwood One Sports.
2: 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Are we really on the verge?
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11: I'm meteorologist Dallas Deralders. Partly cloudy tonight with a chance of a passing shower. Southwesterly winds diminishing to 20 to 40 kilometers per hour. 7 degrees, the overnight low. And then on Tuesday, it's mainly sunny with a southwest wind of 30 to 50. The high 14 in the city, but move inland closer to 17 and 10 right along the coast. Wednesday, we'll have a mix of sun and cloud with a high of 15 degrees. And then our next round of rain moves in on Thursday. Periods of rain with a high of 11 degrees.
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0: Welcome on back, BetMGM tonight, Westwood One Sports. I'm Pat Boyle. The Knicks just made NBA history. First team ever to win three straight playoff games by 25 or more points. They obliterate the Philadelphia 76ers, 137-98, a 39-point beatdown after they beat the Hawks by 51 in their last game, and they beat the Hawks the game before that by 29. I mean, this is quite the freaking run right now. You know, again, I'm going to hear them, and I don't want to hear the excuses. Oh, well, the Sixers had to play a game 7 on Saturday night. It's the playoffs. Take it and shove it. Now, that is the reason why I thought the Knicks would cover and win big tonight, but, man, to win by 40. Oh, baby. I'm dreaming of the finals right now. I got to be honest. As a Knicks fan, I'm dreaming that this team is not only going to get to the NBA finals, but, like, screw this thought of, oh, well, once the Knicks get there, if they play the Thunder, they're going to get crushed. Or if the Spurs are the real deal and the Spurs get there, then the Knicks wouldn't be able to beat the Spurs. Well, they beat the Spurs in the NBA Cup final. I mean, that was the closest thing to the playoffs as a playoff game, as you'll see in December or January. But also screw that. The way the Knicks offense has clicked right now, the way that Mikal Bridges has started to step up and play like the guy that you would trade 5 first freaking round picks for, the way that OG Anunoby's playing, the way that this team is fully healthy right now, knock on wood, they not only are the best team in the Eastern Conference, I know the Thunder are the defending champions, I know they're the reigning champs, the Knicks look like the best team in the NBA right now. I mean, they've literally just made history. Nobody's ever won 3 straight playoff games by 25 points or more. Not the Thunder. Not the Dynasty Bulls of Michael Jordan. Not the Golden State Warriors that had a dynasty a decade ago. Not the Kobe Lakers. Not the Larry Bird Celtics. Nobody. Only the Knicks have won 3 straight playoff games by 25 points or more. Does that win you a title? Are they going to hang a banner for that if the Knicks don't win a title? Nope. But, I mean, this team stays healthy, man. They're as lethal of an offense as you'll find right now. And that was the reason why they fired Tom Thibodeau. It was the reason why they moved on from Tibbs. And I have a lot of respect as a Knicks fan, as a diehard Knicks fan for my entire life, 30-plus years. I got a lot of respect for what Tom Thibodeau did for the New York Knicks, taking them out of the dumpster, out of the mud, and making them a competitor again. But that ran its course. You know, to tie this in with the news of the day today, kind of like, you know, again, I don't think Jamal Mosley deserved to get fired. I'm not a Magic fan. I don't watch 82 games of the Orlando Magic every year. I watch close to 82 games of the New York Knicks. And just like there were so many people that were shocked and appalled last year, how could the Knicks fire Tom Thibodeau? How could they fire Tibbs? Well, the job ain't done. The job ain't close to done. The job ain't even halfway done. But these last 3 games, this is the reason why they fired Tom Thibodeau. It's a team that could score 125, 130 points in the postseason and not have to rely on Jalen Brunson pounding the rock into the floor, iso ball, boring, boring, boring, boring, boring, no offense, no creativity, predictability, boring, boring, boring, Jalen Brunson, boring, boring, boring. That's what the Knicks offense became in the playoffs the last couple of years. It was tough to watch. It was excruciating to watch. And they fell back into that a little bit in those two games they blew against Atlanta. And could that rear its ugly head if they are, you know, in the conference finals against Detroit, if that's what ends up happening? And it's Knicks Pistons, the Pistons who blew the Knicks out basically every time they played each other in the regular season. And you got, you know, 98-96 game with a minute left to go. Could the Knicks revert back to their old ways? They could. But, man, I've never seen it look so easy on offense in my entire life for a Knicks team that I root for than how easy it's looked for them the last couple of games. So, yeah, I'm dreaming about the NBA Finals right now, and I'm dreaming about a ticker tape parade down the Canyon of Heroes in New York City. Sue me for it. All right, let's get you one final scoreboard update here. Halftime in San Antonio. Speaking of history, let me check. Most blocks in an NBA playoff game, because Victor Wembanyama's coming up on it. And a quick Google search. Again, I'm going to assume this is correct. The record for the most blocks in a single NBA playoff game is 10, shared by Mark Eaton, Hakeem Olajuwon, and Andrew Bynum. 10. Victor Wembanyama at halftime. Halftime of game one between the Spurs and the T-Wolves. He's got 8 blocks. He's going to have a triple-double with blocks. He's got 6 points, 7 rebounds, and 8 blocks. Although I just, before my very eyes, they might have stat-corrected one away. Just went back down to 7. So I've never seen that happen before. He's either got 7 or 8 blocks at halftime. Wemby putting on a show-stopping performance. And yet the T-Wolves have it tied. Anthony Edwards coming off the bench. Remarkable turnaround to play this game. 7 points. So tied up at 45. Can't wait to see you guys tomorrow and talk about how that game finishes. Break down so much more in the world of sports. Thanks to Brandon Combs. Thanks to Monty. Thanks to my co-host, Brad Evans. Thanks to Chloe Pratt, Zach Kroll, Max Sheedy. I'm Pat Boyle. We'll see you tomorrow, 6 p.m. Eastern, right here at MGM Tonight on Westwood One Sports.
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7: From the National Newsroom of the Canadian Press, I'm Rob Westgate. A governor general's term typically lasts 5 years, and for the current vice-regal representative, she is due to bow out this July. But tomorrow, Mark Carney will name the next GG at a media conference in Ottawa. Now, the outgoing Mary Simon was the country's first Indigenous person to hold the office, but she came with some linguistic baggage. She struggled with speaking French, speaking only English and Inuktitut fluently. The Prime Minister earlier today said that the next Governor General would speak both official languages. A petition looking to force a vote on Alberta separating from Canada has been officially submitted, with organizers confident they gathered more than enough signatures to trigger a vote. Mitch Silvestri, the leader of the petition group, says it's a historic day for the province, and the roughly 300,000 signatures that were gathered just goes to show how many people want to have their say.
8: Albertans are engaged, and this is an issue people want to have a say on. From all perspectives and participation, demonstrating that this is a matter of province-wide importance. Yeah. It also reflects the role of direct democracy with citizens engaging the legislative process. This effort was about participation in democracy, plain and simple. It was not easy.
7: A judge is expected to issue a decision in the coming days on a challenge against the petition launched by a group of First Nations. Elections Alberta has also been barred from verifying the signatures until the decision is issued. It has been 6 months since Ottawa supposedly wrapped up its fast-track consultations on its promised new national AI strategy. Artificial Intelligence Minister Evan Solomon initially promised it would be tabled by the end of last year, but he says the impact of AI is changing, and he is still consulting, citing recent meetings with labor leaders, environmentalists, and young people. Experts say the public conversation around AI has shifted to focus more on concerns about safety and social impact, including its impacts on labor. There are four Canadians on board a cruise ship where a suspected hantavirus outbreak has killed three passengers.
1: The MV Hondius was on a polar cruise from Argentina to Antarctica and several South Atlantic islands when some passengers started experiencing symptoms. Hantavirus is a rodent-borne illness spread by contact with rodents or the urine, saliva, or droppings. And the World Health Organization says the rare virus can spread between people. Oceanwide Expedition says two crew members currently require medical attention, and nobody else on the ship seems to be ill. Diana Mussina, The Canadian Press.
7: And finally, Chinese state media is reporting that at least 21 people were killed when an explosion rocked a fireworks plant in Hunan province. Nearly 500 rescuers were deployed to the scene and evacuations were conducted in certain danger zones. As many as 61 people were also injured in the blast. The cause of the massive explosion is being investigated. This is The Canadian Press. In sports, starting off in the MLB, where the Tampa Bay Rays coasted to a 5-1 win over the Toronto Blue Jays. It was the first of a three-game set between the AL East clubs. Elsewhere, the New York Mets snagged a 4-2 win over the Colorado Rockies. Carson Benj's third home run of the season ignited a 4-run sixth inning for the Mets. Over to the NBA now, where Pistons coach J.B. Bickerstaff has agreed to a contract extension following his team's first-round playoff series victory over the Orlando Magic. The Pistons also happen to have had the best record in the NBA's Eastern Conference at 60-22. The Dallas Mavericks, meanwhile, have hired former Toronto Raptors executive Masai Ujiri as team president and alternate governor. Ujiri built Toronto's 2019 title team after acquiring Kawhi Leonard from the San Antonio Spurs. He is replacing Nico Harrison, who was fired months after trading Luka Doncic to the Los Angeles Lakers. From the Canadian Press, I'm Rob Westgate.
2: I'm meteorologist Alistair Alders. Partly cloudy tonight with a chance of a passing shower. Southwesterly winds diminishing to 20 to 40 kilometers per hour. 7 degrees, the overnight low. And then on Tuesday, it's mainly sunny with a southwest wind of 30 to 50. The high 14 in the city, but move inland closer to 17 and 10 right along the coast. Wednesday, we'll have a mix of sun and cloud with a high of 15 degrees. And then our next round of rain moves in on Thursday. Periods of rain with a high of 11 degrees.
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1: Welcome in a Monday night edition of West Football Sports Night. 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It is at N-E-L-L underscore BTP. Let's get right into it, man. A lot to get to. Well, obviously, we give you wall-to-wall coverage of the NBA postseason as this special first round wrapped up over the weekend. And now, round number two opening up. And we'll start in the Eastern Conference. It was and has been. I don't know if it's went final yet. I got to check. It has officially went final. A absolute ass-whipping. 137-98 Knicks over the 76ers. We'll give you a full-scale breakdown of what happened in that one as we roll throughout the course of this program here tonight. We'll tap in to the Western Conference playoffs as well as we'll keep you up to speed on Timberwolves and Spurs as we roll throughout the night. The big story in that one, after looking like he damn near tore his ACL, Anthony Edwards, active, did not start, but on a minutes restriction tonight here in this first half. He's been really good as we'll check in with that game for the first time. 51-47 right now, Spurs on top. I still almost sound like an old head with this, and I normally would frown at any OG that said this. What the hell is on the Spurs court? I don't like the whole bit and what uniform they're wearing and why it's all colorful. I'm sure it means something great. I'm sure it's for some great cause. But it's not easy on the eyes. This game, starting off talking about Spurs and Timberwolves here, has been crazy. Victor Wembanyama's got 7 blocks. The NBA playoff record for blocks in a game is 10. So he is quite literally, you know, doing his normal alien thing, man. And I said it right before the postseason started. More than any other player in this NBA playoffs, he was under the most pressure. In this series, he is going to have to be alien-like in order for the San Antonio Spurs to win. That's kind of what it feels like here. But let's start where the night began, and that was in the world's most famous arena. Knicks, 76ers, game number one. Started off back and forth, was pretty competitive, and then at a certain point, the New York Knicks just pulled away. The defense from Philadelphia in this game tonight, for lack of a better phrase, was god-awful. Seriously, they were pitiful, trifling, damn near embarrassing on the defensive end. In a second round, this is the Eastern Conference semifinals, guys. Remember the stakes. Remember where we're at right now. They allowed the New York Knicks to shoot a blistering 63% from the field overall, and then they went 19 for 37 from downtown, shooting 51% from three. That was the biggest issue tonight for the Philadelphia 76ers. It was their inability to guard the New York Knicks. And it's multiple things that really killed Philadelphia tonight. You're getting backdoored. It made me feel good. They're shouting out the flex cut on the broadcast. This is where I get to shout out my people. Shout out to Dan Harwood at Magruder High School. Boston University grad, played with Coach Pitino at Boston University. It's the first offense I ever knew. It's really the only NBA offense that I know because I had to do it. Flex offense on full display for both teams. Guys cutting back door. But for Philadelphia, eventually New York had answers for it. Philadelphia had no answers for it for the entire night. Getting back doored, getting beat off of the bounce. Jalen Brunson had 27 points in the first half. In the first half, New York was 9 of 17 from the great beyond. 32 paint points. So the defensive issues to me were the big issue here, obviously, for Philadelphia. But as I'm getting on them defensively, as I'm frustrated in terms of what I saw, you have to remember that this is a game one. So I'm not going to overreact to what we saw. But the reality of the situation is, like I said before, we're once again back at the point where I'm questioning Joel Embiid and whether or not his offensive impact is worth it. I love the big fella when he's forcing his way inside, when he's demanding a double team, he is unguardable in the low post if you do not bring a double team. The problem for Joel Embiid tonight, specifically in the first half, and this is where I think the game was lost. I know what some people are probably saying, what? You know the way the teams come back in the NBA playoffs. When you get blitzed the way that they did in the first half, on the road, it's hard to rally and respond. It'd be different if they were at home talking about Philadelphia and you had the home crowd behind you. Speaking of the Philadelphia home crowd, what they're doing at the Sixers Arena, what they're trying to pull as an organization, maybe this is where I got to point to my OG Josh Harris and say, brother, what type of promotion do you think you're running? We'll get to that top of the midnight hour on the East Coast. But here's the issue with Joel Embiid, and it feels like I'm being overly critical of him. Some people may think I'm being overly critical of him to prove my point. I don't think, I said it a couple nights ago, he makes them unguardable offensively, but I don't know if what you're losing defensively playing him, I don't know if that's worth it. And like I said, when he's great offensively, he is great, but he's got to make a choice to play down low on the low block. And I know what some of you are probably saying, that's what everyone says about Joel Embiid. There's reason behind it, though. When he is playing on the low block, you cannot guard. I don't care if it's Karl Anthony Towns is guarding him. I don't care if it's Rudy Gobert. The only guy that could probably guard Joel Embiid one-on-one in the low post in today's NBA is probably Victor Wembanyama. Even the Spurs will probably send help in that situation. When he's not forcing his way down low and not forcing a double team, and he's living at the elbow and around the perimeter, he's not as impactful offensively. And in turn, they no longer are unguardable. That floating to the elbow and the three-point line is garbage. He's not as impactful from there because he's getting single coverage. And the reality is, yes, Joel Embiid, we'll call him one of the most talented big men of all time. But in terms of him being your offensive initiator from the elbow and or from the three-point line, rather, and from the elbow up, like, that's not what you pay him the big bucks for. He is somebody that gets busy on that low block, draws a double team, and now this New York Knicks defense that, let's call it out, right? OG Anunoby, Mikal Bridges, Josh Hart, their individual defenders is what makes them so good as a defense. Philly outside of Tyrese Maxey has nobody that can beat their perimeter guys off the bounce. So you got to play through Embiid on that low block. Double team comes. Now they're in rotation. Now you've got the defense moving, and you're able, you know, to get an angle and beat a guy downhill. Outside of that, man, I said it, you know, at the end of that series against Atlanta, the reason that the Knicks are dangerous right now as a finals contender is not really, yes, offensively with Cat and Brunson, you special, right? Of course. But it's their defense. They've figured it out defensively here, and guys are taking their personal matchups personally, for lack of a better term, man. Mikal Bridges, I'm going to keep highlighting these three throughout the night. Mikal Bridges, OG Anunoby, Josh Hart. Their ability to stay in front of guys, it makes it so much more difficult. But here's the thing that kills me. Joel Embiid and the Sixers can fix this. That's my thing. Their offensive woes that they had tonight, and in reality, when you consider what the postseason is, defense ratchets up. It wasn't a horrible night offensively. You shot 40% from the field. You scored under 100 points, though. With this personnel that you got, it's ridiculous. But it's because they refused to play, or I didn't want to say they. Joel Embiid refused to play on the low block. Him and Tyrese Maxey can play pick and roll in the two-man game all day long. But you know what teams are doing. They're going over the screen, and they're making Tyrese Maxey pop it out to Joel Embiid, and now we got you where we want you. You're as far away from the basket as possible. And for a team that has Karl Anthony Towns as his rim protector, you know what I'm saying? That's what you want, right? Like, I'm frustrated and disappointed because we saw Joel Embiid in the Boston series do exactly what we're talking about right now. We saw him do it. He killed them tonight. Here's the thing with Joel Embiid. The liability that he is defensively at times. And what do I mean by that? There's instances, and it's crazy because, like, I try my best to watch, and it's hard on the TV broadcast. I try my best to watch body language of dudes. Too many of these from Joel Embiid on defense. My bad. Patting himself on the chest. Too many of those. When you're going up against a team like New York that has an athletic big in Karl Anthony Towns that can get his big ass up and down the floor, whenever Philadelphia misses, you've got an advantage in transition because Joel Embiid, it's very simple, guys. He can't run with some of these bigs in transition. So that's where it's like, okay, if you're not giving me the dominating performance offensively, if we can't efficiently play through you as our offensive engine, is it worth you getting killed in pick and roll defense all night long? Jalen Brunson, 27 points in the first half. Why? Because they're in this lame-ass drop coverage, because that's what you got to play with Joel Embiid, because he's not athletic enough to switch. And then you get murdered, dude. Like, everything that New York got tonight was off of them hunting Joel Embiid out in high ball screen action. And I'm not saying bench Joel Embiid. It's not what I'm saying at all. You got to really question, though, how many minutes he's going to play a night in this series. You got to be very strategic with your matchups here. Because say what you want, casual NBA fans have not watched the, career progression of Andre Drummond, former big man of the Pistons. Where else did Andre Drummond played a couple different stops in his NBA career? But at this current juncture, like, he's more switchable than Big JoJo is. He's better at switching. I'm not saying that's the scenario that you want him in. But, like, in terms of what I'm getting from him defensively, it's more than what I'm getting from Joel Embiid. It was like clockwork, guys. Like clockwork. Where is Joel Embiid? It's like we're playing, where's Waldo? That's a way more difficult game. It's easy to find Joel Embiid's big ass. He sticks out like a sore thumb. They hunted him out time in and time out, possession in and possession out throughout the course.

they tried it in real time. They went zone several different times in this one. But for them to, and this is what killed me, they went zone, yet New York still got every shot they wanted. And that's the tough part. The amount of wide open looks that they got, because you got to overhelp with Joel Embiid in pick and roll action. The wing defenders got to help pop it to the corner or pop it to the wing, and you're getting a wide open look from three. They shot the cover off the basketball tonight. They got great shooters on that Knicks team. But if you're going to let a team shoot 50% from three on damn near 43-point attempts, you're going to have no shot. You're going to have no shot here. So they've got to make some sort of adjustment fast. And this is where you look at it, right? Outside of Paul George and Vijay Edgecombe, who are the plus perimeter defenders for Philadelphia? They don't really have any. They're outmatched one-on-one. Anytime you see a coach in pro basketball, even in college, go zone, is because you can't. You don't trust his guys to win their individual one-on-one matchups. Doesn't trust them. And in this instance, in game one tonight, he shouldn't have trusted him, man. I was stunned to watch it. Jalen Brunson bucket after Jalen Brunson bucket. But the staggering part is like, and I guess it's game one, so you wait. So you wait to, you know, make the adjustment. Maybe you wait till game two to make the adjustment. But golly, they hunted Joel Embiid out every damn possession offensively. He was out there, it felt like. And they don't have an answer for it. I don't know what the adjustment's going to be for game number two. That's why Nick Nurse, like I said, gets paid the big bucks. I don't really have an answer for it. But if you're Philadelphia here, you got to look and say, hey, is it worth playing Joel Embiid a high volume of minutes if he's not going to, you know, handle his responsibility on offense? And maybe for him it's a pride thing. Like, I don't want to play on a low block. It's boring. I want to play on the perimeter. Big guard university. He embraces it too much. It's in his damn NBC intro lineup, Big God University. Like, that's not the best version of Joel Embiid. He's capable of that. That's not the best version of him. It's like with me. I had a humbling-ass experience when I was in high school. Our starting center got diabetes. I was wearing number 7, playing tight end, rocking it, swagging out each and every Friday night, running out the tunnel. Guess what number you can't wear playing center? 7. So I had to switch to number 55. My drip took a severe hit. I don't want to do it. As an athlete, you got to make sacrifices. Joel Embiid, I know you don't want to bang down low all game long, but that's what's best for business, so to speak. That's the best version of Philadelphia offensively. 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It is at NELL_BTP. I promised you we keep you up to speed with T-Wolves and Spurs here. That second round series in the West underway. Anthony Edwards, the big story in this one. He missed game 7 after it looked like he tore his damn ACL. There was a lot of doubt about his availability for this series, and the initial prognosis was week to week. He is back, and I wouldn't say looks like his usual self, but he's damn close to it. They brought him off the bench in the first half. He's got 7 points on 3 of 4 shooting, but the defense for Minnesota has continued to be excellent. Rudy Gobert carrying over his performance from the quarterfinal round of the Western Conference playoffs. He's been special here tonight as well. We'll keep you up to speed on that as we roll throughout the show. And then we'll ask this question. What is next for the Boston Celtics? That conversation that always arises whenever they fall short in the postseason. Should you break up Jason Tatum and Jaylen Brown? We'll check on that as we roll throughout the course of the show as well. Remember, you can hit us up in the YouTube chat as well. You can search the show on YouTube to stream it. Just search Westwood One Sports Night. We'll continue to keep you up to speed on Timberwolves and Spurs as we hit the other side of the break. If the Timberwolves want to win this series, Anthony Edwards and his health was obviously the biggest key in story for them. Victor Wembanyama may have a historical night. We gave you the number earlier. 7 blocks on the night. 10 is the record in a postseason performance. We'll give you the latest on T-Wolves and Spurs when we come back. This is Westwood One Sports Night. This portion.

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11: From the 95.7 News Desk, I'm Chris Halaf. Here's what's making news this hour. A man is dead after a motorcycle crash in rural HRM over the weekend. The RCMP says just before midnight on Saturday, an officer on Highway 7 near Chesicut passed a motorcycle that police say was speeding. According to police, the officer turned around and activated the lights and siren, but eventually turned those off when it was clear the motorcycle was continuing to accelerate upon the motorcycle in a ditch and the driver lying in the roadway in head of Chesicut. The driver, a 42-year-old man from Austria Lake, was pronounced dead at the scene. The RCMP says the search for a missing Australian hiker in Cape Breton is being suspended. 62-year-old Denise Ann Williams was reported missing on April 28th, and her rental vehicle was found in the Cape Breton Highlands National Park. The Mounties say ground and air teams scoured the area for 6 days, and yesterday the search was called off. Police say the last time anyone heard from Williams was on April 15th, when she said she was heading to Sheddy Camp. Anyone who may have encountered her in or around the Highlands National Park area is being asked to reach out to RCMP. And a court case involving the stepfather of two missing Nova Scotia children is being pushed into the summer. Daniel Martel is scheduled to return to court in Pictou on July 7th to enter a plea and choose how he wants to be tried. Martel faces charges including assault, sexual assault, and unlawful confinement involving an adult. For more news, you can follow us on Twitter. We're at halifax.citynews.
12: Meteorologist Alistair Alder. Is a mainly sunny day with southwest winds of 30 gusting to 50, 14 the high in the city, but move inland it will be closer to 17 degrees and then 10 right along the coast in the onshore winds. On Wednesday, we'll have a mix of sun and cloud with a high of 15. Rain returns on Thursday with a high near 11 degrees, and right now for Friday, looking at a mix of sun and cloud, but it looks like there will be a chance of showers, the high near 13 degrees, which is seasonable for this time of year.
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0: 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It is at NELL_BTP. T-Wolves and Spurs playing game one of the Western Conference semifinals out in San Antonio. If you're just now joining the program, Anthony Edwards was the big story in this one. Not a lot of certainty, not a lot of clarity, rather, around his status going into this one. The initial diagnosis was week to week. Then you heard earlier today, maybe he is available for game three or four when this series travels to Target Center. But he was active tonight on a minutes restriction, coming off the bench. He's got 7 points. He's played 15 minutes, already here in this game. I was saying to Denton in a break, like, there was a clear moment where you saw, if you were, trying to figure out whether or not he was 100% or not, there was a clear moment where he gets Victor Wembanyama to jump on a pump fake. Wemby doesn't really chase after him. If this was 110% Anthony Edwards, he is trying to dunk on the man when he rips baseline, but instead didn't really get much elevation off of a one-footed layup attempt. He missed it, and the possession went the other way. So not at 100%, but as you saw with the couple of buckets that he has, he may not be 100%, but he's damn close to at least 80, 85%, and that may be, ultimately all that this group needs in order to advance here to round number two. But his health, obviously, is going to be huge here. This series became a lot more interesting to me when he obviously came back. But, man, in that closeout game, what they did over the weekend was just toughness personified. And I don't want to be cliche with it, but, like, that's what it was. There is a junkyard dog, walk it like I talk it mentality that this group has. And it starts with Jaden McDaniels. He is the ringleader. He is the Pied Piper. He is the kingpin. They follow his lead in terms of that. Now, I think it all starts at the top with Anthony Edwards and him being the main voice of that team. But he's got the never say die, no one's going to punk me mentality either, man. For them to do what they did over the weekend shorthanded, it said a lot about them. In that closeout game, the emergence, and Oliver Popular, you're probably very familiar with who I'm about to refer to here. The emergence of Terrence Shannon Jr. and what he did in the closeout game, that adds a whole nother layer to what Minnesota is offensively. Now you can play Anthony Edwards off the ball a little bit more. He's a guy that can handle it. His slashing ability, his ability to, get to the cup, the perimeter shooting, the being a play initiator, like, there's a lot to like about Terrence Shannon. He is somebody whose draft stock took a major hit based off some off-the-court stuff he had going on while he was at Illinois. And he put that behind him. And you look at yourself, if you're Minnesota, and say, damn, we got a steal in terms of what this young man is. Spectacular. To me, man, the Timberwolves, and I'm in love with the Spurs. That was my finals pick before the start of the playoffs. The emergence, though, of Terrence Shannon here, if you're a T-Wolves fan, you got to be looking at it going, damn, maybe Anthony Edwards getting hurt was the best thing that ever happened for us. Maybe the Ant-Man going down and having to, take a back seat and not be available. If it wasn't for that, I'm not sure Terrence Shannon gets his first career postseason start. As a matter of fact, I know he doesn't. Goes out, drops 26 points, and then this is what I loved. And I'm a horrible host, so I didn't send it over to you, Denton. Chris Finch, in his post-game admission, saying, hey, look, and this is what I love about pro sports, especially with good coaches, when you're able to admit guilt and admit fault. He was like, man, I was playing Terrence Shannon from the corner all year long, just having him sit out in the corner. That's not who he is. He's a guy that gets it at the top of the key. Y'all know my little acronym I go with, CBG, Certified Bucket Getter. He's the guy that you throw it to him at the top of the key and you tell everybody else to get the hell out of the way. That is what he did under Coach Underwood at the University of Illinois. That's what he did. So in his second season in the NBA, there's a level of fearlessness that we saw from him in that closeout game. And he's got the start tonight. and is tied for the high point man tonight for the Minnesota Timberwolves. So they are giving that kid the green light, and he's making the most of it. I think, to me, that's the biggest takeaway here as we're, what, 2 minutes and 14 seconds away from the fourth quarter starting here in game number one. Yeah, it sucks that you had to lose Anthony Edwards. It sucks that he's not at 100%. But when he does get back to 100%, you now have Terrence Shannon Jr. as an additional sidekick. So think about this now. What the different play initiators that they have. Julius Randle, Anthony Edwards, Terrence Shannon, Ayo Dosunmu. They can play through all four of those guys. Play through all four of them. That's what makes a team really, really hard to guard. And then we saw it in that opening round series against Denver. Rudy Gobert was awesome, right, as that primary defender against Nikola Jokic. You got to do it against Wimby, though. It's a different animal. Jokic, not a guy that's versatile at all on the perimeter. Victor Wembanyama, he's going to put the ball on the deck and try to beat you off the bounce. That's not who Nikola Jokic is. But the good thing is, it wasn't just Rudy, and it's not going to be just Rudy. Excuse me, in this series, you got Rudy Gobert, you got Naz Reid, Julius Randle, all three of those guys taking turns. I think Julius Randle may be probably the ideal dude to put on him. Just short enough to where you get underneath of him and bother him and be a pest. That's what you're going to have to do. That's what you're going to have to do. But bottom line is this, man. Like, I've gained more and more respect, I would say, for this Timberwolves team. I told you they were the sleeping giant of the NBA postseason before the damn thing even started. So I believe in them. But, man, wow. I'm just getting the note from the super producer, Denton Day. Victor Wembanyama has now tied Mark Eaton, Hakeem Olajuwon, and Andrew Bynum for the blocks record in a postseason game. He's got 10 blocks, people. And if they're going to win this series, knowing how Minnesota's getting healthier and gaining some guys offensively, he is going to have an alien-like performance in this series for them to advance. 110%. If San Antonio is going to beat Minnesota, Victor Wembanyama is going to have to be alien-like. He already is tonight. 10 blocks, dog. Here's the crazy part about it. The 10 blocks is what he gets credited for. Damn. I drank a Pepsi before we started the segment. Or sipped a Pepsi. It's taking my breath away. The crazy part about him being credited with 10 blocks, imagine how many other shots he's turned away or altered. He's credited with 10 blocks. In terms of the amount of shots that he's altered, turned away, 20? I mean, he's that, man. He's the most impactful defender that the NBA has ever seen. And for him to accomplish that historical feat tonight, it just shows you, man, some dudes are born for the biggest moments, and I think Victor Wembanyama is a guy that is cut from that exact cloth. 55 seconds left to go in the third quarter. Spurs up 3 as Jaden McDaniels just got a layup. We're going to keep you up to speed on that series as we roll throughout the night, but I do want to get to some phones here while we got them. Richie is in Florida wanting to chime in. Richie, what's going on, brother?
1: My man, what's going on, my man?
0: What's going on? How are you?
1: So me and you, we spoke about the series, Philly and the Knicks. We were looking forward to this. I'm kind of disappointed, man. Disappointed in Philly because they can't hang with us. They can't. Our defense, listen.
0: Seriously, listen, you're not wrong. Defense, go ahead, pop it.
1: Our defense is what's making our offense. That's what's killing them. And I don't think the series is over yet. Not at all.
0: It's game one. But you can't overreact to a game one.
1: Game one, but if they don't get their stuff together, they're going to be done.
0: Yeah, Richie, I appreciate you as always, brother. I mean, yeah, he's hits it right on the head. Did we just get a buzzer beater to end the third quarter? There we go. Keldon Johnson, baby. 72-69 is how we enter the fourth quarter of Spurs and Timberwolves. This series is going to be an absolute doozy. Think about this. If you're OKC, you got a little warm-up series with the L.A. Lakers in round number 2. Are you going to be prepared for whoever advances? Are you going to be prepared for whoever survives this bloodbath, this slobber knocker that we're going to see here through the course of seven games, more than likely? I'm here for it, baby. For all of you out there that keep, and this is going to be my new bit for the rest of the postseason. Once a show, I will go on my diatribe about how y'all need to stop complaining about this product. Look at what we're getting. Look at what we're getting. We're into the fourth quarter. It's 72-69. That's the type of basketball that you all like to see. It's the basketball that I like to see as well, man. NBA postseason, the absolute best, man. 310-840-4910 is the number. We're going to get back into Knicks and 76ers as we roll throughout the show. Jalen Brunson just virtually unstoppable in the first half. He had 27. Joel Embiid and his impact, though, I don't know if it's because they were, you know, tired or fatigued because of a because they played in a game seven over the weekend, but they didn't look focused. They didn't look ready to play. Philadelphia absolutely embarrassed tonight, but it's game one. Yes, they were torched defensively. Yes, they had no answer for Jalen Brunson, but it's game number one of the series. If there's one thing I have learned throughout my time watching the NBA playoffs, you never, ever, ever, ever overreact to a game one. So I'm not going to do this, even though I'm starting to look at Philadelphia like they're straight frauds after what happened. Just a horrendous performance on the defensive end of the floor, and I can't unsee it in terms of how I expect them to progress forward. That's the first impression that they've made in this series, is that they cannot guard the New York Knicks, and then offensively, they can't crack the code of the Knicks defense either. We'll get into the National Football League a little bit later on in the show. Anthony Richardson reporting to the offseason program for the Indianapolis Colts. I'll tell you his dream scenario. A ace pitcher in Major League Baseball going under the knife. We'll tell you the impact that it'll have on the tight division race. When we come back, though, I do want to get into what happened over the weekend. The Orlando Magic with a collapse of historic proportion. I say it all the time about the NBA postseason. When you fail to meet expectations, there are sweeping consequences. What were the consequences for the Orlando Magic? We'll tell you next here on Westwood One Sports Night.
2: Aaron Rodgers still hasn't decided if he's returning.
3: I thought at this point we would have known by now that he was going to play.
2: If the future Hall of Famer walks away, the Steelers will turn to a quarterback competition featuring Drew Aller, Will Howard, and Mason Rudolph. Not the plan, but is it their future? Westwood One Sports.
4: A meteorologist, Alistair Alders. The wind's not as strong today, but breezy. Southwesterly 30 gusting to 50 under mainly sunny skies. 14 the high, except 17 inland and 10 right along the coast. For Wednesday, we'll have a mix of sun and cloud with a high of 15. Once again, warmer inland, cooler right at the water's edge. Rain returns on Thursday with a high of 11 degrees. And right now for Friday, it's a mix of sun and cloud, but there will be a chance of showers and the high near 13 degrees.
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0: NBA postseason underway in full swing. We'll get you up to speed, keep you up to speed, rather, on Spurs and Timberwolves as we roll throughout the night. We'll get back into Knicks and Sixers coming up here momentarily as well, but a quick fly-in on the Western Conference semifinals. Timberwolves and Spurs, 84-81 San Antonio on top, 8:22 left to go in regulation. If you're just now joining us, Victor Wembanyama, a historic performance. He officially has the record after recording his 11th block. He is now, you know, the NBA's all-time, I almost said that in the stupidest way possible. He now has the single-game postseason record for most blocks in an NBA playoff game. So, shout-out to Victor Wembanyama. He has been spectacular, alien-like throughout the course of, you know, this game. And I said it earlier, if they were going to advance, if they're going to advance here in this series, now that we've seen Terrence Shannon emerge, now that we know Anthony Edwards is somewhat close to 100% and looks kind of like his usual self, the Timberwolves are that much more dangerous. And wait till you get Ayo Dosunmu back at some point. They're going to be that much more dangerous. So Victor Wembanyama, although he's not having much of an impact offensively from a scoring standpoint, and he's just 4-13. He's got 5 assists, though. His defensive impact, it's 11 blocks, and I said it earlier, 11 blocks, but you can only imagine how many shots he's altered or turned away. So that is huge. We'll keep you up to speed on that as we roll throughout the course of the evening tonight. We'll get back into Knicks and Sixers as well. But over the weekend, we had quite literally the most epic postseason collapse that we've ever seen in the history of the NBA as, as the Orlando Magic blew a fourth quarter lead against the Detroit Pistons. I almost, full transparency here, and this is where I'll peel the curtain back for you all in the real world. I'm calling you all the real world like we're in some sort of imaginary land here on the show. Denton almost just peed my pants. I went to click my bookmarks on Twitter, and it said, error, bookmarks not available. That bookmark, those bookmark section on my my X account, it's like my sports diary. It's where all of my favorite stats live. It's where all the good information lives. So I almost panicked there for a second. But it's back up. It's working. Shout out to Elon and company. Can't believe I just said that. But historic, epic collapse over the weekend from the Orlando Magic. In the final 16 minutes of their Game 7, they went 1-for-27 from the field. Made a total of 1 shot in the fourth quarter. 1-for-20 in the fourth quarter. The crazier part, Orlando led 60-38 at the half. They led 70-54 with 4:14 left in the third. They proceeded to lose 93-79. Unbelievable. Unbelievable. On the flip side, for Detroit, shout out to you. Give you your credit. Their 24-point comeback, the largest by a road team facing elimination since the 96-97 season. So shout out to them for accomplishing that feat. But now the Orlando Magic are left to pick up the pieces. And I say it all the time about the NBA playoffs and the NBA second season. More than any other sport, when you fail to meet expectations, there are usually sweeping consequences, severe consequences that come through. And earlier this afternoon, the Orlando Magic fired Jamal Mosley as their head coach, relieving him of his duties. And now, if you are Orlando, you got a couple options here. Really have one option. You got to get a coach in here after watching how horrendous they look offensively throughout the course of the regular season and in the playoffs. They need a coach that's got a proven offensive system that can maximize Paolo Banchero, that can maximize Franz Wagner, that can maximize Jalen Suggs. On paper, as we kept saying throughout the course of this series, Orlando's a really good team. They're not your traditional They're not your traditional seven seed. They're just not. So for them to lose in that opening round in the fashion that they did, I understand it. Here's the added context, too. Jamal Mosley, head coach of the Magic, fired today. Orlando's lost in the opening round of the postseason in three consecutive years now. So at some point, as I like to say, you got to shake a leg or lose one. And at this point, Jamal Mosley needs crutches. Bottom line. Like, they're in a tough, tough spot right now. It honestly may be the best thing that happened to him, though. Right? I look at Billy Donovan as a guy who really, really would be interesting there. There are other coaches out there in the landscape that would be really, really interesting. They need a guy with a proven offensive scheme and system. Their personnel, no matter who the coach is, similarly to the New York Knicks. That's why the Mike Brown hire made so much sense. They needed somebody to help maximize their offense. Defensively, when you have the personnel that Orlando has, from Jalen Suggs to Anthony Black, Paolo Banchero's a really good defender. Franz Wagner, super underrated defender, one of the best on-ball guys in the sport. When you have those types of dudes defensively, you know, you need an offensive-minded coach. If they can unlock the offense in Orlando, that's a team that should perennially, as long as its core is together, of Desmond Bane and Franz Wagner and Paolo Banchero, you get an offensive-minded head coach in there that can maximize, you know what I'm saying, that can maximize Paolo and maximize the other dudes. Now you're cooking with gas. Now you're potentially a finals contender. And this is what I love. This is what I'm talking about. Everybody talks about the toughness of the T-Wolves, or excuse me, the toughness of the Pistons. Can we talk about, I almost called him a why you know what. They're just tough as nails. They don't go like that. Talking about the Minnesota Timberwolves, timeout gets called as they, you know, get ready to go to the bench. And who is it? Anthony Edwards and Keldon Johnson getting into it. There's a mentality that the T-Wolves play with. There's a chip and an edge that they have. And I absolutely love it. Anthony Edwards, by the way, as we just took a timeout, T-Wolves up 88-84. Anthony Edwards starting to figure it out here. He was the big story going into tonight. Was he going to be available for this unit after what looked like an ACL tear in game 6 against Denver? You wonder, damn, the initial prognosis was he was going to be week to week. Then earlier today we got the report of, well, maybe there's optimism that he can, you know, return when this series moves to Target Center for Game 3 or Game 4. Then later on in the afternoon, the news comes across the ticker. He's going to be available and active for Game number 1. Initially, had some questions about, you know, how healthy he was. Was he just going to be a decoy? Or was he going to be somebody that helped close this thing out? You're seeing it here down the stretch. An 11-point fourth quarter here from Anthony Edwards. He is going ballistic. Spurs just called timeout as Minnesota up 88-84 right now with 6:49 left to go in regulation. This is why the NBA playoffs are special, man. This is why the NBA playoffs, second to maybe March Madness in the NFL playoffs, one of the best postseasons in all the sports. Am I allowed to walk it back on the Spurs? Look at me trying to look. All it takes is one fourth quarter lead. Look at my ass flip flopping. Am I allowed to walk it back? I've stood on 10 toes on all my takes thus far. I told you that the T-Wolves were the sleeping giant of the West. I told you the Sixers were the sleeping giant of the East. I also told you the Spurs were going to win the NBA Finals. Am I allowed to hop back on the Spurs bandwagon? This is tough. Talk to me at the end of the game. I'll have my official answer about the series at the end of the game. But in reality, though, like I keep saying, I said it earlier about Knicks and Sixers. These game ones, such a fill-out game. I anticipate this series going 7. The two teams are too evenly matched. I fully anticipate the series going 7. It'd be huge for Minnesota, though, to steal one on the road. I don't know if the Spurs needed a wake-up call or not. Because if you're San Antonio, think about it like this, right? You're going into this series, and you're thinking, damn, we don't got to play against Ant. We don't got to play against Dante DiVincenzo, who arguably is the heart and soul of that group. We feeling good about ourselves. Do you naturally ease up a little bit? Do you naturally take your foot off of the gas? And then when you get the news that Anthony Edwards is active, you're like, oh, whoa, whoa, newsflash, everybody. What's the old Drewski meme? The demon home joint? When Anthony Edwards got announced active tonight, that's exactly how San Antonio should have felt. 11-point fourth quarter doing what he's got to do. 310-840-4910 is the number here on Westwood One Sports tonight. Youngest in charge, Noah Willingham, rocking out with you as we take you coast to coast. We will keep you up to speed on Spurs and T-Wolves as the night progresses here. I expect this series to go seven. Also expect Knicks and 76ers to go seven. New York all over Joel Embiid and the big fella earlier. All over Joel Embiid and the Sixers earlier. Who knows how that series is ultimately going to go. I think there's going to be an adjustment made by Nick Nurse and company coming up here in game number two. The question is, obviously, right, what is the adjustment and does it work? 310-840-4910 is the number. Let's do that. On the other side, we'll check back in on T-Wolves and Spurs. Plus, we'll recap what I consider to be the biggest story of the night. Game number one in the Eastern Conference semis, Sixers and Knicks rematch from the 2024 postseason. Joel Embiid playing well. Didn't play too well tonight. We'll break down every angle of Knicks and Sixers coming up next here on Westwood One Sports Tonight with the youngest in charge, Noah Willingham.
1: 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See who gets the first pick and a chance to land talented prospect Gavin McKenna. Then,
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1: Can the Wild answer back in Game 2? You just have to watch the Stanley Cup Playoffs. 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
3: From the National Newsroom of the Canadian Press, I'm Rob Westgate. Prime Minister Mark Carney is expected to name a new Governor General at a press conference in Ottawa tomorrow.
4: The Governor General is appointed by the Sovereign on the advice of the Prime Minister and usually holds office for 5 years. Mary Simon, Canada's first Indigenous Governor General, will reach the 5-year mark of her tenure in July. Following controversy over Simon's struggles with French, Carney said the next vice regal representative would speak both official languages. Simon speaks English and Inuktitut and has improved her French, but she is not fluent despite taking lessons. Whit Fraser, the vice regal consort, told the Globe and Mail newspaper last month that he and Simon were apartment hunting. David Augustine, The Canadian Press.
3: For the first time in 5 years, a Manitoba politician has been ordered out of the legislature chamber for the day. Opposition Tory member Wayne Owosco was ordered by the speaker to apologize for heckling in question period last month, in which Owosco suggested Premier Wab Kanu had been drinking. Iwasco apologized if his comments offended the premier, and Speaker Tom Lindsay said that wasn't a full apology. After two more warnings, Iwasco was told to leave. Kanu, who is First Nations, later told reporters that the comments were racist.
5: It is a discriminatory comment that plays on an ugly stereotype about Anishinaabe people.
3: The last politician to get the boot from the Manitoba legislature was New Democrat Nahani Fontaine in 2021, who refused a previous speaker's order to withdraw the word crap from an accusation she made against the Tories. A pair of memorials have been placed where two children were found dead in northwest Calgary earlier this week. Notes, flowers, and stuffed animals were left for the children, aged 3 and 5. Their father has been charged in their deaths and appeared in court briefly on Monday morning. Patricia Collar says she and her husband began a memorial at the police station near where the father was taken into custody.
6: I want to show my support because I believe, like, for the parent to lose a child like that, she needs to know somebody cares. You know.
3: Caller says she'll be praying for the mother of the children. Flooding in Saskatchewan has forced more communities to issue states of emergency. The Saskatchewan Public Safety Agency says 15 communities now have issued the alerts. That's up from three last week due to additional flows over the weekend. Leah Clark with the Water Security Agency says flooding is primarily affecting rural areas of the province in the northwest, northeast, and east central regions.
7: But once water is moving and this late in the spring, we anticipate that it will continue to move. So we've got to work with that in mind.
3: Tyler Harrison with the Saskatchewan Public Safety Agency says some communities have required some residents to evacuate, but he didn't provide details on their locations. And officials say a driver has plowed into people at a busy shopping area in the German city of Leipzig. Two people were killed, and the mayor said three others were injured. Officials believe it was a deliberate rampage. This is the Canadian Press. In sports, the Toronto Blue Jays dropped game one of their three-game set against the Tampa Bay Rays, 5-1. Toronto has now fallen to 6-11 on the road this season and 4-8 when it comes to series openers. Meanwhile, star pitcher Tarek Skubal will undergo some elbow surgery after being scratched from a start for the Detroit Tigers. Tests had showed loose bodies in his elbow, and there's no timetable set for his return. Onto the ice now, where Taylor Hall scored with 1:06 left in the first overtime period to lift the Carolina Hurricanes to a 3-2 NHL playoff win over the visiting Philadelphia Flyers. The Canes grabbing a 2-0 lead in the best-of-seven series. Game 3 is Thursday in Philly. Earlier in the day, the Maple Leafs announced John Chayka as general manager and Matt Sundin as senior advisor in hockey operations. Toronto is resetting after missing the playoffs. And finally, the Ottawa Redblacks have signed veteran Canadian center Sean McEwen. The 32-year-old is a three-time All-CFL selection but missed last season due to a knee injury. From the Canadian Press, I'm Rob Westgate.
8: I'm meteorologist Alistair Alder. It's a mainly sunny day with southwest winds of 30 gusting to 50, 14 the high in the city, but move inland it will be closer to 17 degrees and then 10 right along the coast in the onshore winds. On Wednesday, we'll have a mix of sun and cloud with a high of 15. Rain returns on Thursday with a high near 11 degrees, and right now for Friday, looking at a mix of sun and cloud, but it looks like there will be a chance of showers, the high near 13 degrees, which is seasonable for this time of year.
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0: kicking it with you as we take you coast to coast here on Westwood One Sports Night. Youngest in charge, Linnell Willingham, rocking out with you. Number to hit us up on the talking text line, 310-840-4910. You can hit us up in the YouTube chat as well. If you want to stream the show nightly, just search Westwood One Sports Night on YouTube. NBA postseason round number two underway. We had Knicks and 76ers earlier tonight. 350 and counting left to go in regulation between the Spurs and the Timberwolves. T-Wolves up 95-88. Really a shocker here, man. They were big underdogs heading into this one. The breaking big news that we got, Anthony Edwards was active. He came off the bench, and you're really feeling his impact here in this fourth quarter as he's continued to make his presence felt. Last time we checked in, he had 11 in this fourth quarter. He's still at that number. But for Minnesota to be up 6 right now, when you consider the injury situation for this group, no Ayo Dosunmu, you lost Dante DiVincenzo, Anthony Edwards at, you know, clearly less than 100%. Got to give credit where credit is due when it comes to, you know, the Minnesota Timberwolves. Victor Wembanyama, though, man. Woof! I talk about it all the time. He was the guy to me that was clearly under the most pressure going into the NBA postseason because of the expectations that we set for him. On this very show, I said he's got the chance, if he stays healthy, to be the greatest player of all time. Well, in order to be the greatest player of all time, you got to accomplish some historical feats. He's got a single game postseason record, 12 blocks tonight for San Antonio. Only got 8 points, so they're definitely missing his scoring pop offensively. But he's doing his job on the defensive end of the floor. He's giving you what we're accustomed to seeing on the defensive end of the floor. But here's the thing, and this is where some folks will say, oh, you're being too hard, you're being overly critical. You don't talk about a guy potentially being the greatest of all time as a one-way player. I am a little disappointed. I am surprised at how little impact he's had offensively tonight. And if you've watched this game, San Antonio really all night, and it's a credit to Minnesota and what they're doing defensively, San Antonio's kind of struggled here. 45% from the field, that's not horrible, but it's the 29% from three. Minnesota continuing to play good defense on the perimeter. I continue to be impressed with Anthony Edwards, though, man. That is big-time stuff from him being able to give it a go in this one. And here you see it. Probably the biggest beneficiary of Anthony Edwards going down and missing Game 7 was Terrence Shannon Jr. Got buckets 3 times a week in college at the University of Illinois. You saw him do it in Game 7 with 26 points. He's doing it here tonight as he just fouled out Stephon Castle. That is a huge revelation here down the stretch for San Antonio. Losing, arguably, depends on how you look at Wemby. Outside of Wemby, he's their best perimeter defender. Not even close. So not having him for the home stretch of this one, the final 320, we'll see what type of impact it ultimately has here on this basketball game. We'll get into some of the numbers here as we roll throughout the segment, but I'm having second thoughts about my finals pick now that the T-Wolves and Spurs are locking horns here. I mean, this is a T-Wolves team, and over the weekend, they earned a lot of brownie points from America. But as y'all know, I've been on the bandwagon for a while now. The great American philosophers, the Migos, once said, you walk it like you talk it. That is what we're seeing right now with the Minnesota Timberwolves. Jaden McDaniels popping it. Anthony Edwards, as you saw going back to the bench, popping it. There is a swagger and a chip, quite frankly, that they have on their shoulder that they play with, and it oozes out every time they play. It oozes out every time they take the floor. Super-duper impressed with what this group has been able to do shorthanded. I can only imagine, right? When you get Ayo Dosunmu back, which will be sooner rather than later, they hope. It's another added weapon here on the perimeter, another play initiator offensively for Minnesota. Julius Randle, Ayo Dosunmu, Terrence Shannon, and Anthony Edwards. What do the Timberwolves not have as far as the necessary ingredients to win a title? What is Minnesota missing? Seems like nothing. Ooh. Victor Wembanyama just twisted his ankle. We'll see if he's able to. Ah, he did the old, let me just tie up my shoe tighter bit. I never understood that. When I sprained my ankle as a kid, I always looked up and said, well, what is tying my shoe tighter going to do? Let me take this SOB off. It hurts. But we'll see what type of lasting impact that has on Victor Wembanyama, who, knock on wood, has actually done a pretty good job staying healthy here throughout the postseason. He had the concussion. That's like nothing really that he can control. I want to get back into Knicks and Sixers. It was a amazing game one earlier tonight. Some of you want to chime in on it as well. Mark is in Charles County wanting to chime in on Knicks and Sixers. What's going on, brother? How are you?
1: Hey, how you doing, man? You know, normally I used to call, I would call during the Commanders, you know, during the Commanders season, but I think I ran into you and you kind of called out my old school Knicks outfit early, but it's all good.
0: So you know, it was you.
1: So, yeah,
0: I told you
1: to do
0: that on the Knicks,
1: man. It was me. Yeah, it's all good. Yeah, yeah. I told you I would call you, but I happen to be out picking up my daughter from this late night haircut. That's a different story, but yeah, we look good, but it's a typical game one after a road team does a game seven
0: exactly
1: kind of thing. I just wanted the Knicks to win so that I can rest. You know, we get one in the bag because it's all about health. It's going to be ankles, and you just hollered out somebody twist the ankle. You know, every year it's going to be that. We've been through that.
0: That's how it goes.
1: If the Knicks are healthy, we have no excuse. That's my thing. If we're healthy, we have no excuse because we got all the elements as well, especially, you know, experience, everything. Not one dog finally right now. So we're gonna be all right, you know, bring it. Yep. All the teams.
0: I'm excited by it, man. And if all the Knicks fans out there, and I appreciate the call, all Knicks fans out there should feel a different sense of confidence with this group than maybe you've had in previous years. Right? I said it earlier in the show. When Tom Thibodeau got fired last year, it was because you started to see this group have trouble on the defensive end, and then offensively there was a little helter-skelter. You bring in a coach like Mike Brown, who's got a proven track record, running that Golden State Warriors system, a guy that's coached under a bunch of great elite offensive coaches before. For them to maintain their level of intensity on defense, and I give all the credit to their perimeter trio of Josh Hart, OG Anunoby, and McCall Bridges. Those guys, and then Cat as well, as a switchable big, their defense is the reason that they look like right now the best team in the Eastern Conference. Their defense, and I know they can score with the best of them. When you got Cat and Jalen Brunson, you can score with the best of them. It's what they did defensively tonight that was super impressive. I said it earlier, man, like if Joel Embiid doesn't take it personally, if Joel Embiid doesn't take it upon himself to get his big ass in the paint and force them to double-team him on the block, they're going to have all types of trouble scoring. I'm telling you. And this is the thing and the risk that you run here if you're Nick Nurse, the head coach of the Philadelphia 76ers. Joel Embiid was out there getting killed tonight defensively. They're in drop coverage. Jalen Brunson gets 27 in the first half, all off a high ball screen action. They're literally finding Joel Embiid and saying, yeah, put him in high ball screen action and make him defend. Put him in the drop coverage. Jalen Brunson knocked down jump shot after jump shot after jump shot. And then now, getting nerdy on you a little bit here, they get forced to overhelp on the perimeter, right? And now you're getting kicks to the wing for three, wide open. Look at Terrence Shannon. What a look. Down the stretch here, and I'm hopping all over the place here, but down the stretch here, you have seen Terrence Shannon as the primary ball handler here. And to see his evolution over the course of this NBA postseason, because Chris Finch straight up said, I couldn't trust him earlier. Bad fouls defensively, not rotating properly. And now you're seeing this young man in his second NBA postseason, after not playing at all last postseason, you're seeing him down the stretch in the Western semis initiate an offense, getting Rudy Gobert to the free throw line. It's not about how you start, it's how you finish, man. I love Terrence Shannon and his story simply because, you know, he's a guy that's been through something before, overcoming the odds, beating adversity, and now you're seeing him come up huge for his team here down the stretch. 96-101, Minnesota up with 119 left to go in regulation. Rudy Gobert at the free throw line. He has been spectacular tonight, defensively making life difficult for Victor Wembanyama. It feels like we haven't talked a lot about the big fella, Rudy Gobert, here tonight. He was huge in their opening round series against the Denver Nuggets, and he is continuing, you know, that tonight. And I had questions. Four steals and a block, four offensive rebounds as well. I had questions about, because let's make no mistake about it, right? Both Joker and Victor Wembanyama, two great offensive talents. I thought Wemby and his ability to put the ball on the deck on the perimeter would give Rudy Gobert problems because he's not the best lateral moving guy. But he has handled it here. And I think we may have just seen, was 49 and a half seconds left. Julius Randle with a huge layup going left. 104-98. Good gracious. Victor Wembanyama's an alien. Just dunked on the entire Timberwolves front court. 104-100, 36 seconds and counting left to go in regulation. Whew! I'm sweating here. Trying to recap this thing for you all. 310-840-4910 is the number here on Westwood One Sports Night. I do want to get back into Knicks and 76ers, but from a non-basketball standpoint, one of the most ridiculous things in the world is happening right now. And when I read it earlier, I had to check and say, hold the hell on, is this real? So this is an official press release that was dropped by the Philadelphia 76ers, and you heard Joel Embiid talk about it over the weekend if you heard the post-game sound from him, imploring the fans not to sell their tickets. Well, the Sixers have taken that a step further, and now we have a two-point game with 20 seconds and counting left to go in regulation. T1.

0: reject the opportunity to call timeout. And Julius Champagne ends up with a great look from three. He's one of the best three-point shooters in this sport and just came up short. So the Timberwolves, think about it now. The T-Wolves stealing one on the road in a game in which we had no clue what type of impact Anthony Edwards was going to have. He had 11 in the fourth quarter and was awesome. Jeez Louise. I need a sip of water after this, man. 310-840-4910 is the number. Wow. Well, they say in the NBA postseason, the series doesn't officially start until the road team, you know, until a road team wins, so to speak. And there we go.
1: We're seeing. I hate the coaching there. I hate it.
0: Not calling the timeout. You got a good look. You got a great look.
1: Get a play. I don't care how good the look is. Do you want him shooting or do you want De'Aaron Fox? You want De'Aaron Fox.
0: Yeah.
1: Call it like there's, you have the timeouts for a reason. You don't get extra points bringing them to the end of the game. Call the timeouts, set something up, and potentially get yourself a layup rather than a three. I hate that. Ugh, that was
0: yeah,
1: gross.
0: You probably could have gotten a layup. I mean, I don't mind him taking the shot, so to speak, because he can really lace it from three. 3 of 7 from the perimeter tonight. A guy that shoots it over 35% for the season. But to your point, yeah, you know, hindsight is 20/20. The timeout, looking at it now, probably was the better option.
1: I mean, I know Rudy wasn't on the floor, so like you kind of like that if you're San Antonio of, well, the rim protector's not there, but you settled for a three anyway. So it's not like you were attacking the rim.
0: Yeah. Tough. Something that, you know, the Spurs will think about here as they enter the locker room and get geared up for game number two. This postseason has been absolutely electric. We'll get into Raptors and Cavs as they roll throughout. We'll ask the million-dollar question of what the hell is next for the Boston Celtics. I couldn't believe it, by the way, over the weekend. Tonight was great, you know, seeing game one of the conference semis. Knicks beat the hell out of the Sixers. Obviously, we just had this one wrap up and, you know, nail-biting fashion. But over the weekend, man, between the epic collapse of Orlando and then the vintage Game 7 performance from Joel Embiid, special, special stuff over the weekend. 310-840-4910 is the number. We kind of got into it. We'll do it for real coming up on the other side of the break. The first half of tonight's conference semifinal doubleheader featured the Knicks and the Sixers. It was all New York from start to finish in this one as Jalen Brunson went Kanye crazy on the night. Sixers lost game one. They also may be losing the series from a popularity standpoint. I'll explain why next.
2: The Thunder and Spurs are one series away from a collision course with the MVP finalists. Are we really on the verge of a Wemby versus SGA conference finals? We're just one round away from finding out. Westwood One Sports.
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4: From the 95.7 News Desk, I'm Chris Halaf. Here's what's making news this hour. A man is dead after a motorcycle crash in rural HRM over the weekend. The RCMP says just before midnight on Saturday, an officer on Highway 7 near Chesicut passed a motorcycle that police say was speeding. According to police, the officer turned around and activated the lights and siren, but eventually turned those off when it was clear the motorcycle was continuing to accelerate. Upon the motorcycle in a ditch and the driver lying in the roadway in head of Chesicut, the driver, a 42-year-old man from Austria Lake, was pronounced dead at the scene. The RCMP says the search for a missing Australian hiker in Cape Breton is being suspended. 62-year-old Denise Ann Williams was reported missing on April 28th, and her rental vehicle was found in the Cape Breton Highlands National Park. The Mounties say ground and air teams scoured the area for 6 days, and yesterday the search was called off. Police say the last time anyone heard from Williams was on April 15th, when she said she was heading to Shedda Camp. Anyone who may have encountered her in or around the Highlands National Park area is being asked to reach out to RCMP. And a court case involving the stepfather of two missing Nova Scotia children is being pushed into the summer. Daniel Martel is scheduled to return to court in Pictou on July 7th to enter a plea and choose how he wants to be tried. Martel faces charges including assault, sexual assault, and unlawful confinement involving an adult. For more news, you can follow us on Twitter. We're at halifax.citynews.
5: A meteorologist, Alistair Alders. The wind's not as strong today, but breezy. Southwesterly 30 gusting to 50 under mainly sunny skies. 14 the high, except 17 inland and 10 right along the coast. For Wednesday, we'll have a mix of sun and cloud with a high of 15. Once again, warmer inland, cooler right at the water's edge. Rain returns on Thursday with a high of 11 degrees. And right now for Friday, it's a mix of sun and cloud, but there will be a chance of showers and the high near 13 degrees.
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0: coming down to the waning moments of the game. 104-102. T-Wolves pull it out. Some controversy around whether or not, you know, San Antonio should have called timeout off of the Julius Randle miss to advance the ball. They end up getting a Julian Champagne look from three. It was a great look to the defense of San Antonio, but as Denton mentioned earlier, you're probably in that situation want to get something going towards the basket. But I don't mind Champagne getting a wide open look from three because he's, you know, arguably your best 3-point shooter. So not mad at it. It's easy to do the catch 22 of it, but the big story, Anthony Edwards coming back from injury on a minutes restriction. Only played 25 minutes tonight, 18 points on 8 of 13 shooting. Clearly not at 100%, but impactful enough to where he's more than just a decoy. You saw him hit some really, really tough shots throughout the course of the night. The story for San Antonio here, man, Victor Wembanyama, 12 blocks tonight, setting a NBA postseason record for a single game and for blocks in the game, but finishing 5 of 17 from the field, 0 of 8 from downtown. Not going to cut it. I got to credit, though, the bigs of Minnesota, Rudy Gobert, Naz Reid, Julius Randle. Those three were awesome in the opening round series against Denver, and they repeated that performance tonight against Victor Wembanyama and the San Antonio Spurs. If San Antonio is going to win this series, Victor's got to have an alien-like performance. Having 12 blocks is sort of alien-like, but they need the offense from him. He had 5 assists, so it's not like he was totally inept offensively, but like, damn. 8 3-pointers? Don't love that. He took a team-high 8 threes at that as well. Kind of want him floating more around the basket, not around the 3-point line. Similar to what we said about Joel Embiid in their game one earlier tonight against the New York Knicks. Speaking of that Knicks and Sixers series, I wanted to get back to that because I was stunned at the promotion. I don't want to call it a promotion. The press release that was put out by the Philadelphia 76ers. So over the weekend, Joel Embiid at the podium after they, you know, beat Boston, made a case for Sixer fans to not sell their tickets. He gave an impassioned plea at the podium saying, please don't sell your tickets. We need you to be there for us in game 3 and game 4 of this series. And the press release, I had to double check it here. Sixers doing everything they can to keep Knicks fans out. Sales to this event will be restricted to residents of the greater Philadelphia area. Residency will be based on credit card billing address. Orders by residents outside of the area will be canceled without notice and refunds given. I get trying to, you know, not let Knicks fans take over. I get not wanting your arena to get hijacked. But what type of garbage is this from the 76ers? This is the craziest thing I've ever heard. Could you imagine if you're a diehard Sixers fan that's like a transplant that had to move from Philly to LA for work? Say you're some silly tech person working out in Napa Valley, and you earned the right to get out of West Philadelphia where you were born and raised. And your area code now says whatever the area codes are out there in Oliver Land. Oliver, you know all the LA area codes, all the Cali area codes. If your billing address, or your zip code rather, if your billing address on your card is now where you currently reside, and you're from Philly, and you're a big silly and able to afford going back home, you gotta watch. You got to watch from your couch. You got to watch from the bar. Unless you can finagle a family member who still lives there to get you a ticket. I think this is absolutely crazy. And this is the part what gets me. Orders will be canceled without notice. Could you imagine you're booking a trip around games 3 and 4 of this, you know, Eastern Conference semis? And then you get there because you didn't check your email. Because who checks their email, right? You're probably using some... I'm saying, who checks their email, right? That's a problem that I have. That's actually horrible. Hopefully you all don't have that problem. But, man, I can only imagine the type of chaos this is going to cause for folks. Initially, I was like, oh, yeah, it's great. Shout out to Joel Embiid for, you know, pressing the issue. When you think about how close New York and Philly is geographically, like, you totally understand the Sixers being weary of their arena getting taken over. But damn, what are you doing in this situation? Does this negatively impact the 76ers? Because I'm sure there are people out there that have credit cards that live in Philadelphia whose credit card's in a different zip code. It's natural. That's what happens.
1: I thought Philly was a sports town. Might have to take that mantra away.
0: That's fighting words in the world of sports. Calling a proud city like Philadelphia, home of the Eagles, the Flyers, the Phillies, and the Sixers. Hey, maybe Denton's right. Maybe it's not a sports town because of this move. I don't know, man. I get what they're trying to do, though. This is just not the way to go about it. How else would you prevent Knicks fans from getting tickets? They make them fill out a questionnaire on Ticketmaster.com. What fan are you? What NBA team do you root for? Oh, they would just lie. So I feel like they're doing what they feel like they have to do here. It's probably not a popular decision, but it's happening.
1: What you need to do is just have your real fans buy the tickets and not allow the Knicks fans to come and buy the tickets like a sports town that they claim to be.
0: Mm.
1: It's embarrassing listening to your star player get up at a podium and be like, please come to the playoff games. Like, that's an embarrassing no matter where
0: you
1: are.
0: But do you get why? It's not like they're taking on Detroit, though, Denton. He's saying this because they're in such close proximity to one another that it's easy for Knicks fans to make that trip. You know?
1: Sure. But I've never heard a Phillies player do that. Eagles have never been like, please come to our games.
0: It's true.
1: I mean, how many Carolina Hurricanes fans do you think are going up to Philly for the Flyers series? Probably not many. Probably I know it's not as close as New York, and I get it. It's a train ride away, but still, you can't preach to be a great sports town and then have your star player up there after you beat the Boston Celtics. Like, everyone should want to come to Game 3. You just beat the Boston Celtics. They were the favorite in the East.
0: 310-840-4910 is the number. Wow. I'll be real. You just made me look at this from an entirely different perspective. Because I wasn't trying to bash Philly at all. I didn't bring this up to bash the Sixers. I brought this up because I thought it was unique. I was almost going to give them credit for it. What a brilliant idea. But then when I think about the possible inconveniences that it could have on people, that's when I thought, okay, that's tough. That's hard to hold up, so to speak. It's a crazy, crazy process. But maybe they're just out of sports town. Maybe they need to. I feel like they have no problem selling out that arena, though, during the regular season. Like, people, that is one of the better home court environments in all the NBA. Maybe it's a money thing. Maybe are Sixer fans, like, broke compared to Knicks fans? Is that what this is? Maybe that's what it's about. Maybe it's a money thing. Stunned by it, though, that a team had to go this route. Like, this is an official press release from the Philadelphia 76ers turning away folks that don't have the a area code in the greater Philadelphia area. That is
1: you want to take a guess what the price is of the ticket to get in on Friday?
0: Get in price. 200.
1: Back level. 200.
0: Yeah.
1: 269.
0: So they're pricey too. That sounds like Josh Harris. That sounds like money making Josh Harris. I'm not surprised at that.
1: If you wanted to get in at Madison Square Garden game 2 on a Wednesday, I feel like a Friday is pretty easy to get to. You know, no school.
0: Right.
1: I don't know. Is school still in session? I have no idea. I don't have kids. Game 2, $400 to get in.
0: To get in. Like nosebleeds.
1: Madison Square Garden, $400. Wednesday at 7.
0: Hot damn.
1: That's a lot of money. You're pricing regular fans out in the playoffs. Like, if you're a happy-go-lucky dad with a kid and you want to take your son, you're not going to the playoff game. These billionaires have effectively priced out the regular fans.
0: And here's my thing, right? Like, you don't have to jack the tickets up to that price. This is where you run the risk of, like, what they're trying to have not happen, what they're trying to prevent. This is where you run the risk of, like you're saying, if you're going to price out your own fans, the folks that, if you live in New York, odds are you got money. It's an expensive, expensive place to live. So if you've got money, you probably got the money to buy this ticket and get in. And what did you say, Denton? $400 get-in price?
1: $400 get in game two, $269 to get in game three. I promise you, Timothée Chalamet has the funds.
0: Right,
1: Stiller
0: exactly, yeah.
1: Has the funds, you know. I don't know if a guy that works 8 to 4 at Wells Fargo has the funds.
0: So is that what this means? That, like, because, you know, Timothée Chalamet and Spike Lee and Fat Joe, they don't have Philly zip codes. Does that mean we're not going to see the Celebrity Row travel from Madison Square Garden to Philadelphia?
1: Timothée Chalamet travel? He didn't go to the Met Gala today. It's a big deal because Kylie Jenner went to the Met Gala. I don't know if you saw that. He didn't go to the Met Gala. He was at the game.
0: I saw Jimmy Butler was at the Met Gala, and that annoyed me.
1: He was. So was Dwayne Wade.
0: Two dudes that have no fashion sense at all. Well, I know why Dwayne Wade was there. Was he there as Mrs. Wade tonight or Mr. Wade?
1: He was there solo, I think.
0: He was there solo. He was not there with Gabrielle Union.
1: Maybe she was there, but I saw him taking pictures because Jimmy Butler and Dwayne Wade dapped up. They were walking opposite sides of the carpet, and they crossed, dapped up. You know, the boys, they're tight.
0: They're probably the only two NBAers that are there.
1: Your girl was there.
0: Angel?
1: She was.
0: Of course. She's like a headliner. Of course I expect Angel to be there. Was the greatest women's three-point shooter of all time there, Caitlin Clark?
1: I doubt it. Paige Beckers was there.
0: Was it Paige or Paisy? Just Paige.
1: All I saw was Paige. I'm convinced that they broke up.
0: No, they didn't. I don't think they broke up. Did you hear the conviction I pushed back on that?
1: Well, social media is very dry.
0: TikTok. Everyone thinks I'm weird because I end up, you know, watching UConn women's basketball TikTok content. It's because it's entertaining, people, not because I'm attracted to UConn women's basketball.
1: Are they posting TikToks of each other, though?
0: No. So they did the Dallas Wings did a social media thing this weekend where they asked who had the better Dougie. Was it Paige Beckers or Zaza, I think is what the young woman's name was. You think it was a coincidence that the first person that they asked was AZ Fudd? The first person they asked was AZ.
1: She is on the team.
0: But for her to be the first person that answers a page or a question, Wing social media knows what they're doing. And then the answer she gave, Denton, she like rolled her eyes and was like, why are you asking me about her? Like they're almost playing into the fact that people think they're beefing or have broken up. It's interesting, man. 310.
1: Get the Met Gala invite. That hurts.
0: 310-840-92. You got to be a certain level of star to be at the Met Gala. I don't know if AZ Fudd's star power is on the level of Paige Beckers, but they're better together is what I would say. 310-840-4910. I'm just rooting for all love. As the bachelor of the program, is that okay for me to do, to just root for love all around the board? I don't need anyone to answer that. That is just what I will continue to do. Speaking of what you continue to do, what is next? What is next for the Boston Celtics? They had a heartbreaking Game 7 loss over the weekend. I'll tell you one franchise-altering move that has to be on the table if they're serious about trying to win championships. That's next.
2: NBA playoff TV ratings are the highest they've been in 33 years. Stanley Cup playoffs viewership is surging year over year.

0: I'm meteorologist Alistair Alders. A mainly sunny day with southwest winds of 30 gusting to 50, 14 the high in the city, but move inland it will be closer to 17 degrees and then 10 right along the coast in the onshore winds. On Wednesday, we'll have a mix of sun and cloud with a high of 15. Rain returns on Thursday with a high near 11 degrees, and right now for Friday, looking at a mix of sun and cloud, but it looks like there will be a chance of showers. The high near 13 degrees, which is seasonable for this time of year.
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20: 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Here's Linnell Willingham.
21: You're the big voice guy. Youngest in charge, Linnell Willingham, rocking out with you as we take you coast to coast here on Westwood One Sports Night. Number to hit us up on the talking text line. It is the People Show, 310-840-4910. 310-840-4910. You can tweet at me as well. It is at N-E-L-L underscore. BTP, NBA postseason continuing to just be marvelous. We had a doubleheader tonight as the conference semifinals are officially underway in the East and Western Conference. Knicks all over the 76ers earlier this evening. Jalen Brunson, 35 points, including a blistering 27 in the first half. Knicks were 9-17 from three. In that first half, they shot 61% from the field on the evening. We'll see what adjustments Nick Nurse and company make, you know, going into game number two. We just had the Western semifinals, game one just wrap up. Minnesota beating the books, beating the odds. They were heavy underdogs coming into this one because no one really knew the true status of Anthony Edwards. We thought he was week to week. Then we thought maybe he comes back in game three or game four. And then, he ends up coming back tonight in game one on a minutes restriction off the bench. 18 points, 8 of 13 shooting, including 11 in the fourth quarter. We had a record-breaking performance tonight for Victor Wembanyama. He had 12 blocks. We'll get back to Victor Wembanyama a little bit later on in the program because while he had a historic performance defensively, 11 points, probably not going to cut it. Let's go out to the phones, man. You all have been waiting patiently for us. Let's go to Kale out in Boise. Wants to tap in. Kale, what's going on, brother? Welcome into Westwood One Sports Night.
22: What's good, Linnell? Hey, long-time listener, first-time caller, man.
21: Appreciate you, man.
22: Y'all for taking my call.
21: Yes, sir.
22: Hey, my opinions aside, I hadn't even thought about it until you brought it up, but, you know, the whole Sixers restricting the tickets on Knicks fans. I didn't even think about the traveling aspect of it, of people getting the tickets and then getting their plans all disrupted by getting canceled.
21: And then they're saying they're canceling it without notification. Imagine somebody canceling a ticket for you, and you can't even send me an email telling me my ticket got canceled. I got to find out at the gate?
22: Yeah, you're going to land in Philadelphia and find out you get your tickets.
21: I think
22: it's bogus. So that aside, I'm with D-Day. Philly needs their sports team ticket ripped. The fact that they are calling themselves the city of brotherly love and all that, it's BS, man. You can't be one of the best sports cities around. And I'm from Boise, so, you know, maybe I don't get the best opinion, but I sure as hell know if you calling yourself a true sports team city, you don't get to restrict who comes to the game. You got to hope that your fans are diehards and they just buy the tickets outright. You don't get to say, nope, you don't get to buy it because you're from somewhere else. That's ridiculous, man. I've never heard of that. I've never seen it.
21: Because Denton straight up said it was just embarrassing that Joel Embiid even had to do that. I get it, though. If it was New York and Detroit now, Embiid obviously ain't going to do it. But because they're in such close proximity to one another, I feel like the disclaimer makes more sense.
22: Yeah, it does.
21: Y'all saying they don't even need to be called a sports town anymore. Go ahead.
22: That card's pulled.
21: Wow. Tough crowd. Here on Westwood One Sports Night.
22: That's it. Card pulled.
21: I appreciate the call as always, man. 310-840-4910. Damn. It's like when a family member does something bad. It reflects bad on the whole family. Are the Eagles looking at Philadelphia, looking at the Sixers saying, what's up, bro? Are the Flyers looking at the Sixers saying, what's up? I bet you the Phillies are probably like, oh, it's okay, guys. Don't worry. Those two wallowing in misery together. 310-840-4910. In honor of what Denton had to say about the situation, and if you're just joining us, The Philadelphia 76ers put out an official press release, basically doing all that they can to prevent, you know, Game 3 from being a total hostile takeover by Knicks fans. Here's the official press release. Sales to this event will be restricted to residents of Greater Philadelphia. Residency will be based on credit card billing addresses. Orders by residents outside of the given area will be canceled without notice and refunds given. Canceled without notice is like the craziest thing to me. Is that legal? Like, I'm seriously wondering, like, imagine flying across the damn country and you get your happy ass up to the gate, you get ready to scan your smartphone, and your ticket gets rebuked in the name of Jesus. I couldn't believe it. I'd be PO'd. 310-340-4910. How would you finesse this? Because I'm trying to think, like, I know people are going to finesse it. There are people that got family in Philly. So, like, there are Knicks fans that are probably like, yeah, I got family in Philly. Auntie, put this on your card, I'll Cash App you. Auntie, put this on your card, I'll Apple Pay you. I'm the king of Apple Pay, by the way. So, any chance I get to Apple Pay somebody, I love to do it. It's great, it's convenient, and it's led to a horrible joke. I don't know if you all are hip. There's this awful TikTok bit that's going on where this kid's walking around with, like, the little sound that Apple Pay makes. He's going and tapping elderly people's phones and saying, thank you. Thank you for the money that you gave me. And people are having the most adverse reactions. 310-840-4910. Let's go to Bert in Baltimore. Wants to chime in. What's going on, Bert?
0: What's up, fellas? How y'all doing?
21: Doing good, man. Doing good.
0: Hey, I got to give it up to you, man. You know, I've been busting your chops lately, but you nailed that Timberwolves pick big time.
21: For sure, man. Hey, the sleeping giant of the Western Conference playoffs. Here's the thing, though, Bert. They won game one. Doesn't mean they'll win the series. I expect this to go 7. 100%.
0: No, I was even talking about the last series.
21: Oh, the last series. Okay, yeah.
0: Me, you, Josh, Denton, and Oliver could have freaking beaten who Denver rolled out for game 6. Who Minnesota rolled out for game 6.
21: Yeah.
0: And they still won. So I got to give you your props. I'm from Baltimore, and although originally my family's from New York, so I'm a Yankee fan, mm-hmm. they always call Camden Yards Yankee Stadium South or New York South because it gets infiltrated with New Yorkers, yeah. Which, again, I don't mind.
21: Well, look, Bert, you know, I'm a Commanders fan. Me and Denton have been dealing with this all our lives, having our home stadium
0: getting taken over. Yes, I just looked something up. The average income for a resident in New York City is like $110,000 a year. It's about $60,000 in Philly. So it's cheaper for people from New York just to jump on the train or get in the car and come buy the ticket for half price.
21: And that was my thing why I wasn't. That was my thing why I wasn't going so hard on the Sixers for doing this. But to Denton's point, like, this is on you, Sixers. You're pricing your diehards out.
0: It's super easy to change your zip code on your credit card.
21: On your billing address.
0: Well,
21: yeah, you can go to, depending on what type of bank you have, you're able to do that.
0: Yeah, probably next day, you know, and then switch it back. But that would be my workaround if I didn't have family in the area.
21: Well, anybody out there and that is a Sixers fan and you do not live in the greater Philadelphia area, Bert just gave you the scoop. We appreciate you as always, Bert. 310-840-4910 is the number. Denton, you got my brain turning on this one. Because I, for once in my life, actually think you went too hard. Normally it's the other way around. You got to walk me back on the tape. I'm feeling like to revoke their sports town card over this seems like it's a little extreme. Just a little bit.
2: I disagree. It's happened multiple times. They praise themselves as a sports town. And when I watch the Phillies, they are. When I watch the Eagles, they are. But if you want to be one of the best sports towns and you want to beat your chest and be the best sports town, you can't have your star player sit in front of a microphone and be like, please don't sell your tickets. We need you.
21: Please, I want to just say to y'all, don't sell your tickets. We need y'all. We need y'all to be loud. We need your energy. We don't want to seek the Knicks to overtake us in our home stadium. They did it last year, a couple years ago, and we don't want it to happen again. I have a hell of a Joel Embiid accent. You're not going to tell me.
2: I'm about to say, you've been practicing on that?
21: You know, it's, you got to hit the He hits a you know, I come back and I don't practice much, but I am just able to lean on my teammates and Tyrese and VJ and Paul. They just help me out. Here is Joel Embiid, the real one, complaining over the weekend, or pleading over the weekend rather, for fans not to sell their tickets.
3: I just have a message for our fans. Last time we played the Knicks, it felt like this was Madison Square Garden East. So we're gonna need the support. You know, don't sell your tickets. This is bigger than you. We need you guys. The atmosphere that we've had the last couple of games in Philly, especially the last one, pushing it to Game 7. I mean, we need all of it.
21: I'm sorry. Well, after listening to him, did y'all realize we started the audio? 310-840-4910 is the number on Westwood One Sports Night. We have a lot more to get to as we roll throughout the course of the show. We'll keep you up to speed on the NBA postseason. I got a bone to pick with the big fella, Victor Wembanyama. Historic performance on the defensive end tonight, but did he give us enough offensively? We'll talk about that. Plus, Jaylen Brown and the Celtics, they were eliminated over the weekend. He had some pretty critical thoughts and comments on the NBA's officiating on his podcast. I want you to line up on the phones with this at 310-840-4910. In the year of our Lord, 2026, are you a fan of player podcasts? 310-840-4910 is the number. We'll take your calls on that and a whole lot more coming up next here on Westwood One Sports Night.
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24: From the National Newsroom of the Canadian Press, I'm Rob Westgate. Prime Minister Mark Carney is expected to name a new Governor General at a press conference in Ottawa tomorrow.
25: The Governor General is appointed by the Sovereign on the advice of the Prime Minister and usually holds office for 5 years. Mary Simon, Canada's first Indigenous Governor General, will reach the 5-year mark of her tenure in July. Following controversy over Simon's struggles with French, Carney said the next viceregal representative would speak both official languages. Simon speaks English and Inuktitut and has improved her French, but she is not fluent despite taking lessons. Whit Fraser, the viceregal consort, told the Globe and Mail newspaper last month that he and Simon were apartment hunting. David Augustine, The Canadian Press.
24: For the first time in 5 years, a Manitoba politician has been ordered out of the legislature chamber for the day. Opposition Tory member Wayne Owosco was ordered by the speaker to apologize for heckling in question period last month, in which Owosco suggested Premier Wab Kanu had been drinking. Owosco apologized if his comments offended the premier, and Speaker Tom Lindsay said that wasn't a full apology. After two more warnings, Owosco was told to leave. Kanu, who is First Nations, later told reporters that the comments were racist.
26: It is a discriminatory comment that plays on an ugly stereotype about Anishinaabe people.
24: The last politician to get the boot from the Manitoba legislature was New Democrat Nahani Fontaine in 2021, who refused a previous speaker's order to withdraw the word crap from an accusation she made against the Tories. A pair of memorials have been placed where two children were found dead in northwest Calgary earlier this week. Notes, flowers, and stuffed animals were left for the children, aged 3 and 5. Their father has been charged in their deaths and appeared in court briefly on Monday morning. Patricia Collar says she and her husband began a memorial at the police station near where the father was taken into custody.
27: I want to show my support because I believe, like, for the parent to lose a child like that, she needs to know somebody cares. You know,
24: Caller says she'll be praying for the mother of the children. Flooding in Saskatchewan has forced more communities to issue states of emergency. The Saskatchewan Public Safety Agency says 15 communities now have issued the alerts. That's up from three last week due to additional flows over the weekend. Leah Clark with the Water Security Agency says flooding is primarily affecting rural areas of the province in the northwest, northeast, and east central regions.
1: But once water is moving and this late in the spring, we anticipate that it will continue to move. So we've got to work with that in mind.
24: Tyler Harrison with the Saskatchewan Public Safety Agency says some communities have required some residents to evacuate, but he didn't provide details on their locations. And officials say a driver has plowed into people at a busy shopping area in the German city of Leipzig. Two people were killed, and the mayor said three others were injured. Officials believe it was a deliberate rampage. This is the Canadian Press. In sports, the Toronto Blue Jays dropped game one of their three-game set against the Tampa Bay Rays, 5-1. Toronto has now fallen to 6-11 on the road this season and 4-8 when it comes to series openers. Meanwhile, star pitcher Tarek Skubal will undergo some elbow surgery after being scratched from a start for the Detroit Tigers. Tests had showed loose bodies in his elbow, and there's no timetable set for his return. Onto the ice now, where Taylor Hall scored with 1 minute and 6 seconds left in the first overtime period to lift the Carolina Hurricanes to a 3-2 NHL playoff win over the visiting Philadelphia Flyers. The Canes grabbing a 2-0 lead in the best-of-seven series. Game three is Thursday in Philly. Earlier in the day, the Maple Leafs announced John Chayka as general manager and Matt Sundin as senior advisor in hockey operations. Toronto is resetting after missing the playoffs. And finally, the Ottawa Redblacks have signed veteran Canadian center Sean McEwen. The 32-year-old is a three-time All-CFL selection but missed last season due to a knee injury. From the Canadian Press, I'm Rob Westgate.
5: A meteorologist, Alistair Alders. The wind's not as strong today, but breezy. Southwesterly 30 gusting to 50 under mainly sunny skies. 14 the high, except 17 inland and 10 right along the coast. For Wednesday, we'll have a mix of sun and cloud with a high of 15. Once again, warmer inland, cooler right at the water's edge. Rain returns on Thursday with a high of 11 degrees. And right now for Friday, it's a mix of sun and cloud, but there will be a chance of showers and the high near 13 degrees.
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0: Here I am. Youngest of Charles and Old Willingham rocking out with you as we take you coast to coast here on Westwood One Sports Night. Give you the latest in the world of sports. NBA postseason, the main course tonight, as we had two game ones in each of the conference semifinals. The Knicks dominating the Philadelphia 76ers as Jalen Brunson had a 35-point performance in that 2024 series against Philadelphia. It was kind of the same thing. No answer for Jalen Brunson. He went Kanye crazy tonight, 27 in the first half, 35 for the entirety of the night. Timberwolves upsetting the Spurs in game one of the Western Conference semifinals. Anthony Edwards coming back, scoring 11 in the fourth quarter. He was on a minutes restriction tonight and did not get the start. Anthony Edwards, big in the fourth quarter, but the other guys stepping up was huge as well. Terrence Shannon following up his 26-point game seven with a 16-point performance tonight. He was their main ball handler and play initiator down the stretch. His emergence, I think, is another really interesting element and layer to this series. Randall had 20, McDaniel 16. A total complete performance for the Minnesota Timberwolves. Victor Wembanyama, as we've been mentioning all show, breaking the NBA record for most blocks in a postseason game. He had 12 blocks tonight, but didn't give enough offensively. We get more into that as we roll throughout the course of the program. I want to rewind back to this weekend here real quick. Just to pat myself on the back, if I'm being honest, who told you? Who was the late-night sports talk radio host that told you that the Philadelphia 76ers were the sleeping giant of the Eastern Conference? Me! It was me! Pick me! I did it. Why, though? Because I thought the backcourt of Tyrese Maxey and VJ Edgecombe was going to be too much. I wasn't really taking into account the possibility of Joel Embiid coming back. They advanced past the Boston Celtics, and we say it all the time in the NBA second season. When teams fail to meet expectations in the NBA postseason, there are normally sweeping consequences that follow. We'll get to the potential consequences coming up here momentarily, but Jaylen Brown, emotional after, you know, the Game 7 loss. I get it. He had a special season this year, right? Number one option for the first time in his career, leading this Boston Celtics team, you know, to be the two seed in the Eastern Conference. It was a special, special feat, you know, that was accomplished by Jaylen Brown. And he deserves all the credit in the world for it. But what he decided to go on his own podcast and do kind of annoyed the hell out of me. Here's Jaylen Brown the other night after the Game 7 loss on his personal podcast and live stream.
1: So proud of this group and the way we played. I wish we trusted that style of play a little bit more, but I know playoffs kind of shifted our rotations and what we wanted to do. But I'm so proud, and it was my favorite year of my basketball career. One, streaming with you guys, chat, was awesome. Like, being able to talk to y'all was like therapy every single day. You know what I mean? I mean, not every day, like once a week or whatever, what I was doing, just to be able to get on here and give y'all the perspective and kind of, because, you know, these narratives be going left and right, just to hear from the horse's mouth, but then also being able to just be a part of a group that just, through the uncertainty, came to fight, came to compete, and came and went to war. I'll take a team like that any day of the week. And it's
0: like we were just reiterating, man. Like, this was his favorite year of his career. I wonder why, because he was the number one option. Wink, wink. It was his favorite year of his career because he was the number one option. I didn't mind that so much. What I didn't love from Jaylen Brown was him crying and whining about the officiating in game number seven against Philadelphia.
1: I mean, this is my personal opinion on basketball. Some of y'all might disagree. You know what I mean? But argue with your grandma. Flopping has ruined our game. Joel Embiid is a great player, one of the best bigs in basketball history. Flops. He know it. This ain't breaking news. This ain't, you know what I mean? It is what it is. Y'all can clip it up. Like I said, y'all can post it on these paid accounts that y'all, these bot, whatever. That's just my opinion.
0: Here's the thing, and I want to open up the phones on this at 310-840-4910. Are you a fan of player podcast? First and foremost, that's the baseline question for you all. I hated what he had to say. Like, who the hell are you, Jaylen Brown, to get your whiny ass up on your podcast, on your live stream, after you lose, and then complain about Joel Embiid and flopping? You're right. It's a league-wide problem. It's a league-wide epidemic that you, my friend, participate in. Jaylen Brown flops as much as the next man does. Come on, man. So you can't complain about flopping, Jaylen Brown, when you yourself are a habitual flopper. So I hate you using that lame-ass excuse as to why you lost. Talk about the fact that you guys couldn't hit the wide side of a barn from three. Talk about that. That is what you should have been on the live stream projecting. Don't mess me with complaining about Joel Embiid. On one side of the coin, I feel like, yeah, I hated what he said. On the other side of the coin, I love it. I ate it up. I'm geeked up for it. This is why I love player podcasts. Some of you all out there hate it. You say that you think it distracts the player from the overall goal of the team. I'm on the totally opposite end of the spectrum. Under what circumstances would you get this type of inside information, this type of insight on a situation, if it wasn't for a player podcast? I love hearing how raw and honest and authentic Jaylen Brown was. Because guess what? You could do an interview. You could do an interview with somebody all day long, right? You're not going to get that level of transparency. You're not going to get Jaylen Brown being that forthcoming, because he's talking to somebody that he's, more times than not comfortable with. When you're on your own platform, you're going to pop it. You're going to say what you got to say. I was annoyed as hell to hear him kind of whine and complain about it. But on the same token, I was like, wow, player podcasts are amazing. I love Draymond Green's podcast. I love Michael Parsons' podcast. You know, when Pat Bev was playing, I love that podcast. I love Paul George's podcast. Anybody out there that is against player podcasts, can you explain why? 310-840-4910. If it wasn't for player podcasts, we would never get this type of insight. We would never get players' real thoughts on things, man. I'm a big fan of it. I think it's something that I hope continues to grow, and I hope that we get bigger stars having podcasts like LeBron and Steve Nash. LeBron and Steve Nash do an excellent job. Love listening to their podcast sometimes, right? Like, I want to hear from the perspective of the player, and I want them to be able to be honest. What I don't love in terms of former players being in media, I hate when former players get thrown on a desk. Like, get up, unfortunately, and I hate that I got a dunk on that great program. But I don't want to hear Amon Shumpert talk about football. I don't want to hear basketball, former ex-NBAers talk about football. That's the one thing that I hate that we see in today's day and age with athletes making the transition, you know, to sports media. I think it's great. I love that dudes are, you know, able to find an identity post-playing career. It's something that's like a personal, like, agenda of mine, how I plan on helping society when I get old and can't yell into the microphone anymore. I want to help guys transition from life as an athlete to life after. There's an identity crisis that I'm sure a lot of you all, if you're a high school athlete or were a college athlete and you're back in the real world now, there is an identity crisis that you go with, because the thing that you've been recognized for the entirety of your life, it's no longer there for you. People go down the wrong path all the time. So I would much rather see, you know, former players get into podcasting and things. But what do you feel about current players podcasting? 310-840-4910. Or in this case, live streaming. And if you're a part of the youngest in charge demographic, you understand just how live streaming is kind of taken over here and how it's become, I was going to say, normal. Guess that's the word I was looking for. How it's become normal. Everybody does it. There's so much benefit from it. In this age of content, I love it. But do you love it when you see current athletes doing it? 310-840-4910 is the number. What is your thoughts on player podcasting, player live streaming? Corey is in Baltimore, wants to chime in. What's going on, Corey?
2: Good morning, bro. What's happening, man?
0: How you doing, brother?
2: I'm good. Yeah, I'm a fan of it. I particularly love Draymond Green, man. Draymond Green, he dives into everything that's on the court, man. So I pretty much, I really like hands, though. But let's get back to this Jaylen Brown, man. It's something about his crime that I don't like, man. From game three, man, they live by the three and they died by the three.
0: We said it, though, but man. I thought that's why Philly had a chance, because all it takes is four bad shooting nights.
2: Yes, but you know what I don't like? I don't like when he didn't say his teammates, because he didn't say anything about Derek White. He's always flopping. He didn't say anything about Pritchard. That's another one that always flops.
0: But Corey, Jaylen Brown ass do it too. That's why I was like, come on, Slim.
2: I hate the NBA, man. I do not
0: hold on now, Corey. Hey, I'm on a real strict movement about this, right? Nobody's bigger than the program. What's up with all y'all saying that? What do you mean you hate the NBA, Corey? How can you hate what we've seen here?
2: You know what? For real, bro, I don't like. Say the truth, I don't even like the NFL, man. I'm more so college, man. You know what I'm saying? Okay. I'm diehard college, man.
0: Those pros guys,
2: they fight for it and whatnot, man. It's just like they're taking all these rules away from the NFL. They're taking all these rules away from the NBA. It's like, man, you can't even touch a dude's hand without it getting called a foul. You know what I'm saying? Give me that good. Grind, get down bottom,
0: well,
2: and grind out.
0: If that's the case, then you must have loved. If that's the case, then Corey, you must have loved Pistons and Magic then, because that was a series for a fan of late '90s basketball, thuggish, ruggish bone the whole way through.
2: Dude, that was a good game, and Game 7 of Boston and Philly. That was a hell of a game, man. All that, man. Those two games, I loved it. But anything else, regular season, everything else, you can have it.
0: I hear you. Appreciate you.
2: Good night,
0: y'all. Yes, sir. 310-840-4910 is the number. I hate that I got to keep going back to this, because it feels like I'm almost simping for the sport at this point. They're not paying me. They ain't cutting the check for me. I ain't going to keep promoting the product effortlessly the way that I am. But it's like, I don't know. It's the sexy thing for sports fans to do. It's to poo-poo on the NBA. Everybody does it every chance they get. Every time you see something you don't like, the number one comment that follows is, see, this is why I hate the NBA. Corey took it a step further. He said, this is why I hate the NBA and the damn NFL. I hear it. 310-840-4910 is the number. Do you have an issue with player podcasts? Do you like player podcasts? Do you like when current players have a social media

0: quote, but he's nothing but a crybaby, a whiner, and a flopper.
1: Lee, do you know what show you just called into? You just called into Westwood One Sports Night, a program where LeBron slander is not only frowned upon, it's not allowed, it's illegal in all 50 states and Canada. Damn, he actually stopped.
0: Okay.
1: Maybe that's what I should do. Whenever you guys call in to slander LeBron, I'm going to just tell you it's illegal. Nobody wants to get locked up. I hear you.
0: Okay.
1: I know. I hear you. I appreciate the call. 310-840-4910. I didn't have much for it. I'm not going to sit here and have y'all talk about my LeBron James the way that y'all do.
2: What did the LeBron comment have anything to do with Jaylen Brown?
1: He was saying that LeBron's a habitual flopper. So great. Like, he wanted to call out his own flopper that he hated the most. I understand that, I guess. But the prompt is to keep us on task here. Do you have a problem with Jaylen Brown complaining about flopping when he is a habitual flopper? And then first and foremost, he did this on his personal live stream. Do y'all out there have a problem with him live streaming after Game 7? And do you have a problem with players, period, having live streaming platforms and podcasts? 310-840-4910 is the number. Let's go to Mason in Chicago wants to chime in. Mason, what's going on, brother?
3: Hey, how's it going? I think it's awesome that the players have podcasts and all that. I think that it's probably in the best interest of everybody, in my opinion at least, if they kept it to only running their podcasts and stuff when they're out of season. I think it could be a little distracting when they're in season.
1: What are they going to talk about? What would be the content of the podcast, though, if they talked about it out of season? I think the great part about talking about it in season is you get real, uncut authenticity right after something happens. I think it could be bad for the team and the players' sake, but I don't mind it.
3: Yeah, I think that's fair. I mean, I think that that's a large portion of why they do the post-game interviews and everything. And I get what you were saying about it's not necessarily as candid when you're doing the post-game interviews because they're not comfortable and they're not with the people that they're you know, tight with. I get that. I don't know. I just feel like I feel like there's still stuff to talk about when they're out of season. There's tons of off-season stuff going on, and I like the conversations that they have. I just feel like I also feel like for like NFL players, it's a lot different. Like, I'm on Ross St. Brown's podcast and stuff. I feel like, you know, he could do that on a Tuesday afternoon and it's not really going to affect things. But then like Ian Happ on the Cubs has a podcast. And so that's like, okay, you're in season and you're podcasting the same day that you have a game. I think that could get a little
1: bit. When you have a 162 game season, I mean, you got to do something to pass the time, right?
3: Yeah, that's fair too. I mean, that's not a bad point. Yeah, I don't know. I just think it's probably in the best interest of the investment of the teams and the fans to try and keep it out of season. But I mean, I'm not here to complain about it. I like that we get as much content as we do. I think the locker room live streams is probably not a good plan. But whatever, man. They got their phones. They can
1: hear
3: do
1: that Puka Nacua, Antonio Brown, etc. I appreciate the call. 310-840-4910 is the number. Are you a fan of player podcast? We'll take your calls on that. Plus, what is next for the Boston Celtics after they went out sad in game number 7? That is next here on Westwood One Sports Night.
4: Aaron Rodgers still hasn't decided if he's returning.
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7: From the 95.7 News Desk, I'm Chris Halaf. Here's what's making news this hour. A man is dead after a motorcycle crash in rural HRM over the weekend. The RCMP says just before midnight on Saturday, an officer on Highway 7 near Chesicut passed a motorcycle that police say was speeding. According to police, the officer turned around and activated the lights and siren, but eventually turned those off when it was clear the motorcycle was continuing to accelerate. Upon the motorcycle in a ditch and the driver lying in the roadway in head of Chesicut, the driver, a 42-year-old man from Austria Lake, was pronounced dead at the scene. The RCMP says the search for a missing Australian hiker in Cape Breton is being suspended. 62-year-old Denise Ann Williams was reported missing on April 28th, and her rental vehicle was found in the Cape Breton Highlands National Park. The Mounties say ground and air teams scoured the area for 6 days, and yesterday the search was called off. Police say the last time anyone heard from Williams was on April 15th, when she said she was heading to Shedicamp. Anyone who may have encountered her in or around the Highlands National Park area is being asked to reach out to RCMP. And a court case involving the stepfather of two missing Nova Scotia children is being pushed into the summer. Daniel Martel is scheduled to return to court in Pictou on July 7th to enter a plea and choose how he wants to be tried. Martel faces charges including assault, sexual assault, and unlawful confinement involving an adult. For more news, you can follow us on Twitter. We're at halifax.citynews.ca.
8: I'm meteorologist Alistair Alders. A mainly sunny day with southwest winds of 30 gusting to 50, 14 the high in the city, but move inland it will be closer to 17 degrees and then 10 right along the coast in the onshore winds. On Wednesday, we'll have a mix of sun and cloud with a high of 15. Rain returns on Thursday with a high near 11 degrees, and right now for Friday, looking at a mix of sun and cloud, but it looks like there will be a chance of showers, the high near 13 degrees, which is seasonable for this time of year.
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9: 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Here's Lindell Willingham.
1: Let the good times roll as we continue to take you coast to coast here on Westwood One Sports Night. With the youngest in charge, Lindell Willingham. 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
10: 49-10. Keep the conversation rolling with me off air as well. It is at NELL underscore BTP, NBA postseason, the main course for tonight. We had a doubleheader as round two of the Eastern Conference and Western Conference playoffs both underway. The road team in the first half of the doubleheader had a rough go at it. Philadelphia 76ers got totally boat raced by Jalen Brunson and the New York Knicks, 137-98. Knicks shot a blistering 63% from the field, including Jalen Brunson, who had 27 of his 35 in the first half. We'll see what answers Nick Nurse and company have for game number two coming up on Wednesday. Second half of the doubleheader, T-Wolves with an impressive win over the San Antonio Spurs, 104-102. Anthony Edwards back in the fold tonight, as his status really for this series has kind of been murky after he suffered the injury in game six against Denver. Initially, we got a week-to-week diagnosis, and then we heard, well, maybe he returns for game three or four when the series returns to Minnesota. And then tonight, we found out that he was going to be active. Coming off of the bench with a minutes restriction, he was good, though, man. Anthony Edwards, 25 minutes, 18 points, including 2 of 3 from downtown, 11 of his 18 coming in the final frame. So he came up big when his team needed him the most. Over the weekend, we saw the Boston Celtics and the Orlando Magic get sent packing as the Pistons and Sixers advance. What's next for Boston? We talked about earlier when Jamal Mosley got fired, kind of what was next for the Orlando Magic. What is next for the Boston Celtics, man? They are in a very peculiar spot right now, is the best way that I will put it, based off of the construction of their roster. Boston has to make a decision. This is why I always say, the NBA postseason, more than any other postseason, if you fail to meet expectations, there are normally some pretty stiff consequences that come as a result. For Orlando, it was them firing Jamal Mosley as their head coach. For Boston, do you retool this entire roster here? If you're the Celtics, do you make it your business to retool this roster? Because you really don't have a lot of wiggle room financially. Jason Tatum and Jaylen Brown are going to combine to make $115 million next year. Derek White, the next biggest deal on the team, has 3 more years left on his deal, worth over $97 million. They've got 8 players under contract, plus the 27th pick that they'll have in the draft. And then Kata, Jordan Walsh, Ron Harper Jr. Have team options that are at the league minimum. So you don't really have a lot of wiggle room in terms of retooling this roster. But what would they need to do? First and foremost, I've said it all postseason. I said it leading into the postseason, and it was a big reason why I gave Philadelphia a puncher's chance. When you live and die by the three-point line, as much as Boston does, there's a good shot that you can get upset. All it takes, remember what I said before the series when we were on with Josh? All it takes is 4 bad shooting nights. 4 bad shooting nights, and you get sent packing. That was the issue for the Boston Celtics. And it was so crazy because, dog, Joe Mazzulla, the lineup that he rolled out for Game 7, the starting 5, that's how you know the impact of Joel Embiid was real. They were like, what the hell did we do? It's kind of like when a mid-major in the NCAA tournament is trying to upset a higher seed. They throw together like a junk lineup and do something you've never seen before just to throw the other team off. That's what Boston did, starting Ron Harper and Luka Garza and Baylor Shireman. It was very strange to see what Joe Mazzulla did. Ultimately, it didn't work as Philadelphia picked up the victory. And now Boston gets bounced, and we ask, well, what is next? Every time Boston comes up short in the postseason, it feels like this conversation resurfaces. Do you keep the Jaylen Brown, Jason Tatum duo together? Do you continue to rock out with those two dudes as the face of your franchise? And for years, I've continued to push back and say, you know what? Doesn't really make a whole lot of sense, man. Those are two all NBA caliber players. That is fact. Here's the problem, though. They're kind of redundant. Stick with me here. Their skill set is redundant. There's no problem with having two high-level scoring wings that can defend and play both ends of the floor. That's awesome. But when you look at the current makeup of the Boston Celtics, their front court could use a little bit of an upgrade. Nemus Kata, great. Not really. Vucevic, great. Not really, right? They need a rim protector. They need a pick-and-pop rim-protecting big. In an ideal world, that's who Boston would bring in. But when you think about it from a salary standpoint, if you were to move one of those two cats, talking about Jason Tatum or Jaylen Brown, you got to be getting back heaven and earth. You got to be. Like I continue to say, they are two all-NBA talents that are in the prime of their career. So if you're going to move them, you best be getting something back in return that gets the folks in Boston revved up. Celtics fans out there, how would you feel? Who would you want to move? Jason Tatum or Jaylen Brown? If you had the chance to acquire Giannis Antetokounmpo. Why do I bring up Giannis? Well, from a salary standpoint, Giannis makes the most sense in terms of potential upgrades, you know, for the Boston Celtics. Let's use Jaylen Brown here, for example. His cap hit for the 2026-27 season next year, $57 million. You know who else has a $57 million salary cap hit or $58 million salary cap hit for 2026? Giannis Antetokounmpo. So it's not like you'd have to include a bunch of other teams, you know, to make this work financially. And I'm using Jaylen Brown for example. If I'm being honest, that wouldn't be the one that I trade. I would be looking to trade Jason Tatum, and here's why. And some of you are going to say, come on, Linnell. He's tore his Achilles already, man. Significant injury history that we're talking about here. And I think between the two players, talking about Jaylen Brown and Jason Tatum, I think Jaylen Brown this year proved it. All the hubbub about, you know, there being a significant gap between those two, and this is how the conversation normally goes, is, oh, Jason Tatum is clearly the better player. Oh, Jason Tatum is clearly the more superior guy. Well, I don't think he is. You think Jason Tatum would have led the Celtics to the two seed as the number one option minus Jaylen Brown? I have a hard time believing that. Also had a hard time believing that Jaylen Brown was going to do what he did this year. But the point is, I think Jaylen Brown showed you, hey, I'm capable of being the number one guy. You know he could do it. Three-level scorer, one of the best perimeter defenders in the sport, and a straight-up leader. Plays hard, love everything about Jaylen Brown, and he's available for you. Celtics fans out there, if you had to make a choice here to move Jason Tatum or Jaylen Brown, who would it be? For me, it'd be Jason Tatum. I would move Tatum. But the reality is, and the bigger picture convo is like, this is not something that is some like late night sports radio fantasy. This is real. The Boston Celtics have to retool this roster. You can't get bounced in the opening round by a 7 seed. And although, you know, Philly, admittedly so, is not your traditional 7 seed. I get that. But like, I think if you're Boston here, you got to figure out, well, what's the best version of us? Right? It's one thing to be in the conversation year in and year out, but what's best for us as the Celtics? And I think, and look, I've pushed back on it years prior, right? People always talk about this in terms of, you know, breaking them up whenever something is tough for them, whenever things get rocky. That's the first thing that pops up is, well, you got to break the tandem up of Jason Tatum and Jaylen Brown. In this case, I actually think it makes sense more than it ever has because of your ability to acquire Giannis, right? Like that changes things. Now, it wouldn't just be a straight-up trade because of the age of Giannis. I think he's, what, going to be 33 next year. Boston would have to include some sort of draft capital. But it's interesting. Or, and I'll give you options here, Celtics fans. One option is splitting up the tandem of Jaylen Brown and Jason Tatum. The other option is this. Derek White, as I mentioned, has got 3 years, $97 million left on his contract. Do you part ways with him to get the big that best fits you? They need a, like I continue to say, they need a rim-protecting pick-and-pop big. That is what Boston is missing. You're a little redundant in the backcourt. Derek White's an excellent defender, though. So I get it. Moving off of him, you take a big hit defensively, too. I get it. But if you can move him and get that rim-protecting, pick-popping big, or excuse me, rim-protecting, pick-and-pop big, do you move him instead? Or do you make the big swing and move Jason Tatum or Jaylen Brown in order to acquire Giannis? 310-840-4910 is the number. If you had to inject me with truth serum, I'm probably choosing to move Derek White here. But it all depends on what caliber of big Derek White's going to net you. Because in reality, like, who's gonna give away a rim-protecting pick-and-pop big for Derek White? No offense to Derek White. Somebody that grows on trees, so to speak, in terms of his talent and his skill set. 3-and-D guard. They're not hard to find. They exist. He had his coming out party in Boston's system because of the opportunity. It's much more, you know, easy to replace that than to replace Jason Tatum or Jaylen Brown. But for the chance to get Giannis, right, anything is worth it. 310-840-4910. Robert is out in Albuquerque wanting to check in. Robert, what's going on, brother? Welcome into Westwood One Sports Night.
11: How you guys doing?
10: Doing good, brother. Hey, good.
11: New to your show. I am a big Celtics guy, but I'm realistic. Okay. So we 100% lost by the three. Definitely. We just, you know, in my head, just drive to the basket, right? And on the other hand, you look at Philadelphia, and they didn't really win by just driving to the paint. They hit threes. They were hitting their shots when they needed to. So I don't think that the Celtics' problem is really the inside game center.
10: Joel Embiid feasted, and they had no answer for Joel Embiid. How can you say that?
11: Well, no. I mean, Joel Embiid, he's a great player, right? I mean, every time the Celtics played the teams with good centers, they lost. That was fact, straight up all year. That's the teams that beat the Celtics.
10: Meaning?
11: You know, you also talk about like getting, you know, like Giannis. He's not a pick and pop. He can't shoot. I mean, don't get me wrong. He's a good player.
10: No, he can't.
11: He wouldn't help.
10: You're right on that. But what does he give you that you don't have? He gives you rim protection. You don't have a rim protector. The Celtics do not have a legitimate rim protector.
11: No, and you're right, but the thing with the Celtics is they had a few games where they didn't do it very often. They ran double bigs. That's when they had success. They should have done that more than anything else. They also had one very big trade at the deadline that they totally messed up. Simons, Minot, or Vooch. Vooch did absolutely nothing for the Celtics. I'm sorry. That was just the worst thing possible. And, you know, back to the thing before I get kicked off your show here is LeBron, ever since he's been in the league, it's been flop city.
10: Oh, my God. I was wondering why was this guy thinking we were going to kick him off? You know why you're getting kicked off. Say goodbye. There is no LeBron slander. Kidding, obviously. No LeBron slander allowed on this program. I kid when I say that. But, like, damn. He's like public enemy number one for y'all. 310-840-4910 is the number. Mike in Harlem wants to check in on a topic we were hitting on earlier, player podcast. Mike, are you a fan or not?
12: Yeah, I'm definitely a fan, man. I'm a fan of your show as well, man.
10: I appreciate you, dog.
12: I put on to you. So, I love the player podcast. I definitely love Patrick Beverly. He's my favorite when it comes to that. But Jaylen Brown, he done lost his mind. Like, he didn't lose because Embiid was dropping. He was up 3-1. Like, come on, man. Like, you can't go down like that. So, I wouldn't want to be Brad Stevens. He has to make a hard decision, but I'm with you. I think Tatum got to go. But do we think the coach needs to go as well? Because, I mean,
10: I don't know, man.
13: What adjustment was he really supposed to make? They don't have the personnel. That's how I looked at it. They didn't have the personnel to deal with Joel Embiid. I don't think that was really an adjustment that Joe could have made.
12: Well, it's probably different, but I mean, Vucevic didn't even play Game 7. He totally switched up the lineup. And I mean, if the threes is not dropping, this is not the first time they was bad at the three and lost the series. So, are you going to keep doing the same thing over and over?
13: I'm not sure. Here's what I'll say about that. I don't know if that offensive philosophy, that live and die by the three, I don't know if that's a Joe Mazzulla thing. I feel like that probably comes from up top somewhere. I appreciate the call, as always, brother. 310-840-4910 is the number. We've talked all things NBA postseason as we've rolled throughout the show. We'll talk a little seam ball coming up next. One of the aces in the American League going to be on the shelf for a couple of months. We'll give you the details on that next during Westwood One Sports Night.
9: The Thunder and Spurs are one series away from a collision course with the MVP finalists. Are we really on the verge of a Wemby versus SGA conference finals? We're just one round away from finding out. Westwood One Sports.
8: I'm meteorologist Alistair Alders. The wind's not as strong today, but breezy. Southwesterly 30 gusting to 50 under mainly sunny skies. 14 the high, except 17 inland and 10 right along the coast. For Wednesday, we'll have a mix of sun and cloud with a high of 15. Once again, warmer inland, cooler right at the water's edge. Rain returns on Thursday with a high of 11 degrees. And right now for Friday, it's a mix of sun and cloud, but there will be a chance of showers and the high near 13 degrees.
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0: 9-10 is how you reach me. I mean, tweet at me as well if you want to keep the conversation rolling off air. 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Continuing to keep the conversation on the NBA postseason. We're going to get into some major, major news out of Major League Baseball coming up here momentarily. But I want to run through the rest of these calls on the Celtics. Bill is in Massachusetts wanting to chime in. What's going on, Bill?
1: Hey, good evening. You know, I think, you know, Tatum and Brown got to be split up because you can't have Brown leading the team and then Tatum comes back and, you know, like you're trying to switch him in and out. It's not going to work. You know, you can't have two leaders on one team, you know, and you could see it sometimes.
0: Yeah. You know? I think it's interesting.
1: Yeah. So, I mean, you know, one of them's got to go. And, you know, if you can get, you know, something decent, and I think it needs to be Tatum right now because you're not sure of his future and stuff, you know, and they were following Brown and they were doing good, you know, behind him. And, you know, I was just thinking, you know, I'd like to see LeBron James come to the Celtics, man. I know, but I would love to see that. I mean, if he could just come here for a couple of years, you know, I think he's still got enough.
0: I mean, just
1: left.
0: Think about the optics. He's already gotten crushed for trying to build super teams. If he leaves the Lakers for the Celtics, I mean, holy cow.
1: Oh, I would love it. You know,
0: it'd
1: I mean, you know.
0: You'd love it. People would hate it. I appreciate the call. I wanted to get into this Major League Baseball news. The ace of the Detroit Tigers, Mr. Skubal, out for at least 2 months as he needs surgery on his throwing arm. Good news is, anytime you're a pitcher needing surgery on his throwing arm, you assume that it's going to be Tommy John. That is not the case. According to ESPN's Jeff Passan, the surgery is to remove, quote, floating bodies in his elbow. Now, the young me would make an immature joke about that. Are there people in his elbow? But no, there is some debris that's broken off of the elbow, and that's what he's dealing with. There are not people in his elbow. Skubal's having, you know, a Skubal-type year to start. 3-2 with a 2.7 ERA. If he's out, there's a bunch of different ways to look at this. If he's out for 2 months, that's somewhere from 10 to 12 starts. And when you look at the logjam that currently exists right now in the AL Central, that could be a death blow here with Cleveland hot on their tails. I think they won tonight. There's now a tie atop the AL Central. Chicago's in the mix. The Royals in the mix. The Twins in the mix. It's probably, through the first couple of months, the tightest division race in all of Major League Baseball, as I'm looking through the standings here. I think there's also the financial impact of this as well, as he's due for a pretty significant payday, as he's set to be a free agent at season's end. Didn't help me out here. They're already paying another pitcher on their staff big-time money. I don't know what Detroit's cash flow looks like, but we're assuming Skubal, rep by Scott Boras, is going to get a top-of-the-market contract for a pitcher. Are we now looking at a scenario where this injury may change whether or not he's in Detroit long-term?
2: He's not going to be Detroit long-term. He's not. He's rep by Scott Boras. I mean, Scott Boras does not keep guys in the same city. That just does not happen, with the exception of one guy. Steven Strasburg stayed in the same city. Every other Boras client is going to go get big money elsewhere. That's just the nature of who he is as an agent. That's just the nature of what baseball free agency is. And they kind of made their own bed with the arbitration thing. They said, we think you deserve $19 million. And then Derek Skubal, who was like, do you know who I am? I deserve way more than that. Got $32 million. Arbitration is great in some instances, but in other instances, it leads to some hurt feelings and that's not very good. I'm just going to be interested to see how he recovers. They're paying Framber Valdez $38 million AAV, right? You have enough money. It's baseball. There's no cap. You can spend as much money as you want to on these sorts of things. So theoretically, they could keep both of them, but they're not going to keep both of them unless they're shelling out. Scott Boras doesn't do hometown discounts. He does hometown upcharges. So unless you're selling out $42 million, that's not going to, it's just not going to work.
0: The thing that I was asking you before, I think I was asking you this off air, like, throughout the landscape of Major League Baseball, and I know Oliver's our resident MLB insider here on the program, how many teams are paying two guys on the same staff top of the market money? Is that a good team building strategy? Is the ownership group of the Tigers, is their money long enough to do something like that?
2: Is their money long enough? I have no idea. It's a great thing to do if you can do it.
0: Yeah,
2: if you can
0: of course.
2: Pay as many pitchers as possible, that's of never going to be a bad thing. It makes your life a whole lot easier. You have the three teams that can afford that. The two teams in New York, the one team in Los Angeles. And then you have a bunch of other teams that are like second tier in terms of the money that they're willing to spend. Toronto is one of them. Theoretically, San Francisco is one of them, though they've been kind of weird with their money. They have it. They could. They just decide not to. San Diego is one of them. I don't really know where Detroit falls into that because we've never really seen them. They haven't showed their cards as to how much money they want to spend.
0: Can I look into my crystal ball?
2: Sure.
0: And I know I'm a Dodgers fan now.
2: Los Doyers.
0: Oh, boy, would Mr. Scooble look good in Washington, D.C.? Wouldn't that be the ace to their staff that they've been looking for? If there's somebody to spend money on, the Lerner family, he's the guy.
2: You better start praying. They don't spend money.
0: Yeah, we know that is the case with the old Washington Nationals. Sucks for Scooble. That AL Central race is tight. It feels like with pitchers, maybe I'm pulling this out of my ass. I think similar to like quarterback, when your ace is on the mound, right? You know how when the morale is good on 2K on the team, everyone's overall goes up by like two. When your ace is on the mound, when Scooble's on the mound, I feel like you hit better. You field the ball better in the outfield. You run the bags a little bit harder. There's a confidence that I feel like everybody should have when your ace is on the mound because you feel like, damn, we got a shot tonight. Now, if you're a real team player, you feel like that about every pitcher on your staff. But when your ace is on the mound, it's a little different. 310-840-4910 is the number here on a Monday night edition of Westwood One Sports Tonight. Final, wow, it's crazy. I say it all the time. It's corny. It's cliche. Time rolls by fast when you're having a good time. Final hour of power comes your way next. We'll reset things. We'll give you weird but true on the way out as we got a big reunion coming up here in the world of sports media. We'll also put the show to bed as we usually do. Denton's got some pro wrestling beefs to handle. We'll do it all here in the final hour of power coming up next here on Westwood One Sports Night.
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5: From the National Newsroom of the Canadian Press, I'm Karen Rebo. Three passengers have died aboard a cruise ship in the South Atlantic, and at least three other people have been sickened in a suspected outbreak of hantavirus. Officials say four Canadians are on board that ship. Nearly 150 passengers and crew are trapped on board as the ship looks for a port that will allow them to dock. Here's ABC's Victor Aquendo.
6: Medics are now working to evacuate three people on board the Dutch-based ship, which has been refused permission to dock in Cape Verde off West Africa. Jake Rosemarin, one of 17 Americans trapped on board.
7: We're people. People with families, with lives, with people waiting for us at home.
6: Hantavirus is a rare but serious illness spread by exposure to rodents. It's the same virus that killed Gene Hackman's wife, Betsy Arakawa, last year.
5: Prime Minister Mark Carney is expected to name a new governor general at a Tuesday press conference in Ottawa. The governor general is appointed by the sovereign on the advice of the PM and usually holds office for 5 years. Mary Simon, Canada's first Indigenous governor general, will reach that 5-year mark in July, and Carney will announce her replacement. The speaker of the Manitoba legislature has tossed a Tory opposition member from the chamber and has warned that other politicians could follow. Speaker Tom Lindsay ordered Wayne Iwasco to apologize for comments he'd made last month in question period. Iwasco had suggested NDP Premier Wab Kanew, who doesn't drink alcohol, had been drinking. Lindsay ordered Iwasco to apologize unequivocally. His attempts to do so did not satisfy the speaker, and after two warnings, Lindsay threw him out.
8: I have no alternative but to name Wayne Iwasco, the Honourable Member for Lac-Debonie, pursuant to our rules, for disregarding the authority of the chair, and to direct that they withdraw from the chamber for the remainder of the day.
5: Kanew, who was First Nations, says the comments were racist. Iwasco says that's not true. A trial is not in the offing anymore for actors Blake Lively and Justin Baldoni. Their bitter legal battle has come to an end concerning their soured on-set relationship and back-and-forth allegations over the filming of their movie It Ends With Us. Lively accused co-star and director Baldoni of sexual harassment and launching a smear campaign to ruin her reputation. He denied it and sued her for defamation. A judge tossed that out. Both sides released a joint statement Monday. Here's ABC's Aaron Katursky.
9: Blake Lively and Justin Baldoni will not come face-to-face in a courtroom. Tonight, 2 weeks before trial, Lively and Baldoni's production company reached a settlement, ending one of Hollywood's highest-profile feuds. The settlement concludes a year and a half of contentious litigation that drew in other celebrities like Hugh Jackman, Gigi Hadid, and Taylor Swift.
5: Terms of the settlement were not released. This is the Canadian Press. In sports, NHL playoff action Monday night, Ivan Barbashov scored late in the third period to snap a tie and lift the Vegas Golden Knights to a 3-1 victory over the Anaheim Ducks in the opener of their second round series. The other game saw Taylor Hall score with a minute left in overtime to give the Carolina Hurricanes a 3-2 win over the Philadelphia Flyers. That gives Carolina a 2-0 lead in the best of seven series. In the NBA playoffs, Jalen Brunson had 35 points and the New York Knicks opened the Eastern Conference semifinal series with a 137-98 rout over the visiting Philadelphia 76ers. The Minnesota Timberwolves edged the San Antonio Spurs 104-102. Baseball's Ryan Vallade hit a 3-run homer off Toronto's Eric Lauer in the very first inning, and the Tampa Bay Rays never looked back to beat the visiting Blue Jays 5-1 to open their 3-game series Monday night. The Rays have won 4 straight and 10 of their last 11. From the Canadian Press, I'm Karen Rebo.
10: I'm meteorologist Alistair Alders. A mainly sunny day with southwest winds of 30 gusting to 50, 14 the high in the city, but move inland it will be closer to 17 degrees and then 10 right along the coast in the onshore winds. On Wednesday, we'll have a mix of sun and cloud with a high of 15. Rain returns on Thursday with a high near 11 degrees, and right now for Friday, looking at a mix of sun and cloud, but it looks like there will be a chance of showers. The high near 13 degrees, which is seasonable for this time of year.
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1: Now, what's up on Sports Night? 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Man, what a night. What a night it has been. NBA playoffs are always great. Over the weekend, I argue with a bunch of you on the phones. Here tonight, I've had to duke it out with a couple of you all on the phones. This sexy, popular thing to do nowadays in terms of poo-poo on the NBA's product, cut it out. Seriously. For me. Let's get into the NBA postseason, man, because it was... If you're an NBA fan out there, like, this is for you. Tonight was for you. Now, game one of our doubleheader that we got in the conference semis wasn't spectacular, but game two was everything that you wanted if you're a basketball fan. And the big storyline in this game was Anthony Edwards and his availability. That was the big question tonight. Where were we going to see Ant-Man? He was listed as week to week. That was the report from Shams Charania over the weekend. After he suffered that hyperextension and bone bruise in game number 6 against the Denver Nuggets. You didn't know what his status was going to be. We got an update earlier today that, okay, he may be back for game 3 or game 4, which is a better, you know, prognosis than week to week, right? So you take that. But then we get another alert across the ticker saying, hey, Anthony Edwards may play tonight. Then Chris Finch told his pregame, yep, he is active, not going to start, but going to be on a minutes restriction. This young man, each and every year, I almost laugh at, like, how impressive he is. And it's his personality. It's his mental makeup. That oozes onto his teammates. There's a reason Jaden McDaniels is popping it right now the way that he is. That's because Anthony Edwards has got everybody on this team feeling like they can be the best version of themselves. He had some really nice comments about Mike Conley postgame, talking about how he plays with him in 2K, right? And how he was telling Mike, hey, go get a bucket. We didn't know what version of Anthony Edwards we were going to see tonight. 9 days ago, it looked like he tore his damn ACL. What a gutsy, gritty performance that we got out of him tonight. There is a reason. He may be the best player in this series. And y'all know how I feel about Wemby. I think if he's able to stay healthy, he's going to go down as the GOAT. Anthony Edwards proved tonight he's the best player in this series. And if he's able to get back to full health, the Timberwolves got a real shot of knocking off the San Antonio Spurs. 25 minutes tonight, came off the bench, 18 points. Here's the kicker, though. 11 in the fourth quarter. You want to talk about showing up big when your team needs you the most? That is what Anthony Edwards was able to accomplish. So shout out to him. Shout out to the Minnesota Timberwolves, man. They're up 1-0. And here's the thing, right, about both of these series. Minnesota up 1-0. New York up 1-0. I'm not overreacting to either of those series. I'm not overreacting to either of those game ones. I fully anticipate this series going 7 games. I fully anticipate New York and Philadelphia going 7 games. It's just the way the cookie's going to crumble from my vantage point. But tonight was another gutsy, grimy, thug-it-out win for the Minnesota Timberwolves, man. They continue to pop it via the media and then get on the floor and just give you elite basketball, man. The defense from Rudy Gobert tonight, that was the story to me. That was the story. Now, the other piece of it is this. We're going to get back into Wemby and get into him in a second. But there was a controversial decision that was not made at the end of regulation. Final offensive possession for Minnesota ends up as a W for San Antonio. It's a Julius Randle heavily contested jumper from the right elbow. Spurs get the rebound with about 6 seconds left in regulation. Their head coach, Miss Johnson, electing not to call timeout. And Julian Champagne, the one that takes the potential game winner, as he hoisted up a three that was a good look, but it ultimately didn't fall. Here is Mitch Johnson post-game justifying his decision not to call a timeout.
0: On the last play, we got a rebound, and it felt like they weren't organized, and there was enough time for us to push the ball and get a look, and we didn't push it right away. So it got to be that death knock time where you got to call a timeout or not. I thought Dylan did a good job pushing the ball, kicked it ahead of Julian. Julian had a flyby, got a three-pointer in rhythm. I had no problem with the shot. That was a great shot. I hope he shoots it every time.
1: Here's the thing, right? I'm going to justify his decision. I think his decision was the right decision to make because of the fact that if you call a timeout, yeah, you get to set a play up, but you also allow Minnesota to set their defense, which theoretically, I assume, Chris Finch doesn't have his head between his ass. He's going to put Rudy Gobert in the game, and you want to get a two in that situation, right? Because you're only down two. You didn't need the three. But in that scenario, do you even get a good look at a two? Because Rudy's down there? That's the tough part about it here. So I'm gonna give him a pass for it. I'll say, hey, it was the correct decision. Hindsight is 20/20, but it's tough. Like I said, though, you can put Mitch Johnson's decision under the microscope all day long if you want to. The bottom line is they lost. Why did they lose? Well, they didn't lose because of their defense. Victor Wembanyama, a NBA single-game playoff record, 12 blocks. 12 blocks in this contest. So think about it. He got credited with 12 blocks. Imagine how many shots he altered. But here's the thing. I said it going into the postseason. Victor Wembanyama was under more pressure than any star heading into these playoffs. So, yeah, you had 12 blocks, Wemby. That's excellent. That's great. The reason that they lost is because of what they didn't get from him offensively. And I know it was only a two-point loss. You can't be 5 of 17 and think that San Antonio is going to win. Here's the worst part about it. It's not the fact that he went 5 of 17, guys. It's the 0 of 8 from the three-point line. You're 7-5, King. Get your ass on the interior. It's the same frustrations that I had with Joel Embiid in the first half of the doubleheader between the Knicks and the Sixers. You're 7-5. You shouldn't be taking 8 three-pointers, especially if you missed your first 7. And I know they say, you know, you don't want to ever break a shooter's confidence. Shooter, shoot. Dog, once you 0-4 and you 7-4, maybe you should try something different. You know what I'm saying? That's like having the same approach with the females. You're getting curved, you get curved, you get curved, you get curved, and you keep coming with the same weak-ass pickup line. Shoot a different shot. That was frustrating. And if you're a Spurs fan out there, you can say I'm being overly critical, but the bottom line is we have sky-high expectations for Victor Wembanyama. Him going 5-17, 0-8, not cutting it, man. Especially when you consider, you know, how the other members of the Spurs struggled to get going offensively here tonight, man. It's tough. I'm admitting it. I'm going to be extra critical of Victor Wembanyama because of how much I believe in him. I think he's great. I think he's got the potential to be the greatest of all time. I said he's under the most pressure going into this postseason. I'm holding him to a different standard. And the reason he's special, yes, he's the greatest, most impactful defender of all time. But he's also somebody that can give you 25 on any given night. So when you show up in game one of this series and only give us 11 points, I got to look at you crazy. I got to wonder, Victor Wembanyama, in this postseason series, are you going to shake a leg or lose one? It is what it is. The other revelation in this, and this is from the vantage point of the Minnesota Timberwolves. Like, they got to get all the credit in the world. They deserve all the credit in the world. Rudy Gobert and that trio defensively. There's a reason Wemby was 5-17. Rudy played tremendous defense. Julius Randle played tremendous defense. Right? Naz Reid played tremendous defense. This is why I thought that they were the sleeping giant going into this Western Conference postseason. They have three different bodies that they can throw at you on the interior. Rudy's a defensive player of the year candidate every year. Julius Randle, when engaged and focused, is a plus defender. And Naz Reid, when he's engaged and focused, is a plus defender. So they got the guys to throw at you. As Jokic, as the big fella, who's now racing horses instead of playing basketball right now. You think he's happy about that? We talk about consequences. We didn't get into it tonight. We damn sure going to get into it tomorrow night, though. What do the Nuggets do? What do the Nuggets do moving forward? Say it all the time. When you fail to meet expectations in the NBA second season, when you fail to meet expectations in the playoffs, it gets unchy for you. Anthony Edwards, though, coming back, man, after being on the shelf, nearly tearing his ACL, 9 days later comes out, has an 18-point performance off the bench, including 11 in the fourth quarter. That stuff's great. It also unlocked something for the Minnesota Timberwolves. There is one main beneficiary of Anthony Edwards being out in game number 7 and not starting tonight. Ladies and gentlemen, if you're not familiar with him, Terrence Shannon Jr., second-year player from the University of Illinois, didn't play much last year at all, didn't play much this year throughout the course of the regular season. In game 7, when you were down DiVincenzo, when you were down Ayo Dosunmu, when you're down Anthony Edwards, Chris Finch called on Terrence Shannon Jr. He delivered with a 26-point performance and really propelled them to the second-round series. Once again, Terrence Shannon Jr. gave them a lot. Started again tonight, 16 points, 5 of 13 from the field. He took a huge charge from Victor Wembanyama down the stretch of this basketball game. So you're seeing him get it on the defensive end as well. And his impact here and his two starts is nuts. In his first two playoff starts, he's played a combined 70 minutes, scored a total of 40 points. And here's the crazy part. Here's what's impressive, especially for a young cat like him that hadn't been in the moment before. Zero turnovers. And think about it. If you're watching, they're playing through Terrence Shannon offensively. That's the other thing that knocked my socks off. Hey, if you're Minnesota, you got four dudes that can initiate offense when everybody's healthy. Anthony Edwards, Ayo Dosunmu, Julius Randle, Terrence Shannon Jr. Four guys that you can play through on the offensive end of the floor. That's why I keep saying it. That, along with their defensive versatility, they are the sleeping giant of the Western Conference playoffs without a shadow of a doubt. 310-840-4910 is the number. Tony is in Montreal wanting to check in. Tony, what's going on, man? Welcome into Westwood One Sports. Tony. Drop Tony. 310-840-4910 is the number. Uh-oh. Johnny is in Atlanta wanting to chime in on what we were speaking about earlier, the potential of breaking up Jason Brown, as I'm now calling him, or Jalen Tatum. What do you got for us, Johnny?
2: Hey, I totally agree with you. And to me, if I was the Celtics, it has to be Tatum. It has to be Tatum and White. I'll get rid of both of them to free up some money. White, get rid of them. And Tatum, this is my.
1: Are we having, here's the thing about trading Derek White. Are we having recency bias? Because Derek White's ass was terrible throughout the course of this series.

0: KP, Tatum, Anthony Davis. I'd be intrigued by on first blush, I just don't want to give up Alex Carr. Like, that to me, the Trae Young piece of it is like,
1: I know, but that's the big they need. And then, like I said, Boston shoots a lot of threes. So they need a shooter. Even though Trae Young, to me, is not a shooter, but he's a better shooter than Jaylen Brown.
0: Yeah.
1: So.
0: It's intriguing.
1: I'm going to tell you that. So, because the Wizards, they probably would take that trade because guess what? They want IR players anyway. They don't want players to play.
0: Oh,
1: they
0: my
1: want
0: God. Players here y'all go. I knew this was going to somehow turn into you bashing my Wizards. That's all y'all want to do is talk about us and I'm tanking. You're just mad you don't got Alex Carr. You wanted Alex Carr, didn't you?
1: We did. I didn't play with it. So, exactly. Hey, even though I'm not a Hawks fan, but I'm glad.
0: Oh, you're not a Hawk? Oh, there you go. Well, there you go. Say
1: I'm a Pacers. My team is Pacers. My team is Pacers.
0: Hey, Johnny, you be capping on here, man. How the hell are you from Atlanta repping the Pacers? 310-840.
1: I can't stand the Hawks. I can't stand the Hawks because they do stupid stuff.
0: Nobody can stand the Hawks. I couldn't stand the rain. 310-840-4910 is the number. We got Tony back. Our friend north of the border. What's going on, Tone? What you got for us, man?
2: How you doing, man?
0: I'm good.
2: How you
0: man?
2: Doing? And sorry about that. I don't know what happened, but
0: you're all good.
2: I just want to ask you because you know I like hockey and all that, but I'm following the Knicks because I just got into them last year, and I love this guy Brunson. To me, he looks like a running back in football or a tough guy in hockey. You know, he doesn't look like a hockey player, basketball player. He looks like this brutal, tough hockey player dude that just decided to take off the skates and get on a basketball court. And I love that kind of hockey player, but
0: Not for sure.
2: I see him on the basketball court and I go, I don't know anything about basketball, but I'm like, who's this guy? This guy is great. And, you know, it's easy to pick out stars, but he's consistent. And what I notice is there's a lot of cheddar chatter going back and forth that the starting five for the Knicks are not that good. And I checked out today. That's 137-98. They put a stomping on Philadelphia. But Embiid didn't do anything. And
0: it's game one.
2: I want to know your take. Do you think they can take out the top team in the West if they get there?
0: If they get there is a key caveat. Because like I said, I'm not overreacting to what happened tonight. I am fully aware of the fact that it's a game one. Adjustments are going to be made. They're not going to play. They're not going to allow Jalen Brunson to use and abuse them the way that they did. They had Embiid in drop coverage. They were giving up the pull-up jumper all night long. They can't do that. I'm eager to see what adjustment Nick Nurse is going to make.
2: What about Tyrese Maxey? He didn't do anything tonight. Why? Like, I don't. Is it good defense? Is it just that they overpowered them? Or he was intimidated? I don't know.
0: And I appreciate the call. I'll give credit to the perimeter trio of OG Anunoby, Josh Hart, Mikal Bridges. They did the damn thing. I told y'all in the opening segment, and we're going to get back into Knicks and Knicks and Sixers coming up here in a second, but when you don't play through Joel Embiid down on the block, your offense is going to take a hit. We're going to wrap up the calls as we'll put a block on it for the rest of the show. Jim is in Cleveland wanting to chime in on the Scoobal injury. What's going on, brother?
3: How you doing, my man?
0: What's going on, brother? How are you?
3: I'm pretty excited good. Sorry to interrupt you. I was pretty, even though it's not like it's good news or anything, but I was pretty elated to hear that school.
0: Because you're a Guardians fan. That didn't surprise me.
3: Well, you know, we've had some real good contributions from like Angel Martinez, Daniel Schneeman, kind of unknown guys. Chase DeLauder.
0: I'll say this: we had a lot more. We had a lot more season to go. Do not, Cleveland fans out there, do not celebrate the fact that Scoobal's going to miss about his next 10 to 15 starts. Who knows what type of gap, or if the Guardians are able to create a gap. In that logjam that exists right now in the AL Central. I appreciate the call as always. 310-840-4910 is the number. We're actually blocking the line. So if you're trying to call, you're probably gonna get the busy signal. I'm just saying. A lot more to get to, including a return of a dynamic duo in sports media. We'll get to that next, plus recap Sixers in

0: Knicks. I'll tell you why the big fella was a massive liability tonight for the Philadelphia 76ers. That's next.
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6: From the 95.7 News Desk, I'm Chris Halaf. Here's what's making news this hour. A man is dead after a motorcycle crash in rural HRM over the weekend. The RCMP says just before midnight on Saturday, an officer on Highway 7 near Chesicut passed a motorcycle that police say was speeding. According to police, the officer turned around and activated the lights and siren, but eventually turned those off when it was clear the motorcycle was continuing to accelerate upon the motorcycle in a ditch and the driver lying in the roadway in head of Chesicut. The driver, a 42-year-old man from Austria Lake, was pronounced dead at the scene. The RCMP says the search for a missing Australian hiker in Cape Breton is being suspended. 62-year-old Denise Ann Williams was reported missing on April 28th, and her rental vehicle was found in the Cape Breton Highlands National Park. The Mounties say ground and air teams scoured the area for 6 days, and yesterday the search was called off. Police say the last time anyone heard from Williams was on April 15th, when she said she was heading to Shedicamp. Anyone who may have encountered her in or around the Highlands National Park area is being asked to reach out to RCMP. And a court case involving the stepfather of two missing Nova Scotia children is being pushed into the summer. Daniel Martel is scheduled to return to court in Pictou on July 7th to enter a plea and choose how he wants to be tried. Martel faces charges including assault, sexual assault, and unlawful confinement involving an adult. For more news, you can follow us on Twitter. We're at halifax.citynews.
7: I'm meteorologist Alistair Alders. A mainly sunny day with southwest winds of 30 gusting to 50, 14 the high in the city, but move inland it will be closer to 17 degrees and then 10 right along the coast in the onshore winds. On Wednesday, we'll have a mix of sun and cloud with a high of 15. Rain returns on Thursday with a high near 11 degrees, and right now for Friday, looking at a mix of sun and cloud, but it looks like there will be a chance of showers. The high near 13 degrees, which is seasonable for this time of year.
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8: About a half hour left to go in the program. As we continue to take you coast to coast in our Westwood One Sports Night, Linnell Willingham, the youngest in charge, driving the boat for us here tonight. Interesting night, man. Entertaining night in the association. We've talked about a lot. Minnesota Timberwolves continuing to prove your boy right. And I'll be honest. When you have a take in this industry, and maybe your favorite sports media personality, which should be me, by the way. Maybe they won't tell you this, but I will. When you have a take in sports media, that take naturally, in theory, kind of drives your rooting interest, steers the direction of your rooting interest. I am 1,010% rooting for the Minnesota Timberwolves now because I call them the sleeping giant of the Western Conference playoffs. I also said before the playoffs started that I thought Victor Wembanyama and the Spurs were going to win the whole damn thing. So I've kind of got a conflict of interest here. On the flip side, in the Eastern Conference, I also told you, 76ers were the sleeping giant of the NBA playoffs. I told you all. Some folks were screaming Celtics in five, Celtics in six. Once the big fella came back, things changed. They handled Boston over the weekend. They got mollywopped tonight, punched upside the head by the New York Knicks. Wasn't fun. Wasn't fun at all. Wasn't fun to watch. Is it fun to talk about? Because why? I am rooting like hell for Philadelphia right now. I'm going to be honest with you. Because I want my take to be right. 137-98 was the score. New York all over Philadelphia tonight. Wasn't even close. And then to add insult to injury, they took two L's tonight. Talking about the Sixers. They took two L's tonight. They lost on the floor. As it seems like they never got off the damn red eye or the MART train, however the hell, the bus, the Greyhound. Wouldn't that be something if they put Joel Embiid's big ass on a Greyhound? Could you imagine Joel Embiid trying to function on a Greyhound? I had issues. Greyhound was my method of transportation to and from college to home during like spring breaks and winter breaks and things of that nature. Imagine putting big ass Joel Embiid on a damn Greyhound bus. Good God almighty. But however they chose to travel there, they didn't get off of whatever they rode in on. As they got mollywopped and was pressed out from the get-go in this one. As Jalen Brunson, 27 points in the first half. It was tough to watch. But I'm rooting for Philadelphia because I think they're the sleeping giant of the East. I meant that when I said it. For everything that happened tonight. We learned a lot tonight. We learned Terrence Shannon is for real. We learned Anthony Edwards is even better than we thought. We learned Rudy Gobert. He put some respect on his name. We also learned that the Knicks are probably for real, man. And it's not because of what they're doing offensively. It's their defense. Awesome tonight defensively. And dating back to the past couple of games, they've been awesome defensively. Was scrolling my Twitter timeline and sniffed out this number on the Knicks in terms of just how dominant they've been over the past four games. To me, they're the best team right now in the Eastern Conference. And I know I'm not giving away state secrets when I say that. Like, do we really believe in Detroit? We, wrote the book on them a long time ago. In the last four games, the New York Knicks have the largest point differential in postseason history. They have a 135-point point differential over the past four games. That's largely due to what they did to Atlanta in that closeout game But look at what they did tonight. Another dominating performance from Jalen Brunson, Karl Anthony Towns, and the New York Knicks. But let me tell you, let me give it to you real in terms of what happened tonight. Joel Embiid single-handedly murdered, killed, led astray the Philadelphia 76ers tonight. He was a massive, massive liability. And it goes back to what I said after he made his debut in the Boston series. When he's good, he's great. When he's not, you can't play with him. What do I mean by that? Tonight for the Philadelphia 76ers, their big issue was defensively they had no answer for Jalen Brunson. They had no answer, period. The Knicks shot a blistering 63% from the field tonight, including 51% from downtown on 19 of 37 shooting. They also had 58 paint points, meaning quite literally the Knicks were getting whatever they want. The defense from Philadelphia was god-awful, getting backdoored, getting beat off the bounce, not getting over ball screens. Were they tired? Maybe. You played in the game 7 over the weekend. Were they not focused because of that fatigue? Maybe. You played in a game 7. Here's the damning part about the defense from Philly. I'm not sure how many of the 19 three-pointers that they hit, I'm not sure how many of those were actual tough looks. This defense was awful tonight, and they hunted out one man in particular, possession in and possession out offensively. Joel Embiid was a total liability tonight on both ends of the floor. When he's forcing his will on the interior, when he's demanding a double team on the low block, that's when Philadelphia becomes unguardable. But if he's going to play two-man game with Maxey and then pop to the elbow and pop to the three-point line, he's doing the New York Knicks a favor. Joel Embiid's got to get his big ass on the block. You know why? I'm a nerd out here a little bit. When he plays on the block, when they play through him and he's playing off of either block, he demands a double team. I don't care if it's Mitchell Robinson guarding him. I don't care if it's Cat guarding him. When he is that close to the basket on either block, you got to send a double team. What does that do? That lessens the impact of this elite perimeter trio that they have defensively. Talking about New York, when you talk about Mikal Bridges, Josh Hart, OG Anunoby. Totally silences them. Why? Because when that double team comes, you now get the defense in rotation. You're now in chase mode. Outside of Tyrese Maxey, Philly does not have a guy offensively that can just beat the New York Knicks off the bounce and force the defense to collapse. So their best option right now, yeah, is playing through Joel Embiid at the on the low block, but he's not willing to do it. He's not willing to do it. In the first half, he was 3-for-11 from the field. Guess where the three makes came from? Guess. On the damn interior. He's gotta get it. You gotta be selfless, man. You've gotta be selfless in sports. That's why team sports is a beautiful damn thing. Everybody's sacrificing for a greater cause. I had to do it back in my, you know, lame-ass playing career. When I was in high school, I told the story earlier in the show, if you're just joining us. My senior year. Mind you, this is my senior year. I'm flexing and flogging the whole way. I'm rocking the number 7. I got a visor on. We're in a back flap. I'm swagging out, people. And it's all centered around the number 7. I was our tight end. Our starting center, unfortunately, after the first week of the season, got diagnosed with type 1 diabetes. Had to hop on the shelf for a second. You know who was the only other big fella that could snap the football? Me. And our team sucked. We were going to be bad regardless, whether or not I switched positions or not. But I was selfless enough to say, you know what? I'll get out of my swaggy number 7 jersey, and I'll put on the number 55 so I can play center to help the bigger cause. That's what's got to happen for Joel Embiid. It's not fun to bang down there on the low post and get scratched and clawed and have people smack you upside the head when the double team comes. It's not fun. It's not. But it's the best version. It's the best version of the Philadelphia 76ers offensively. He is unguardable. And a lot of people use that word as a hyperbole a lot. Talking about unguardable. He is unguardable. When he decides to enforce and impose his will down on the low block, forcing the double team to come, it's great. I almost wonder here if you're Nick Nurse, and like I continue to say, it's game number one. So I'm not going to have some sort of overarching overreaction because it's game one. I'm curious to see what's the adjustment that NBA champion head coach Nick Nurse is going to make. How do you adjust? Because you can't play. He tried to do it in game, as you saw them go to the zone a couple of different times. But even then, you went zone, and the Knicks still got whatever shot they wanted on that end of the floor. So, like I continue to say, I don't want to overreact, but I'm also not going to act like it's some sort of nothing burger here. Joel Embiid struggled thoroughly tonight. Now, maybe it was, you know, because you played in a game seven. Maybe it's because he's fatigued and tired and lacking focus. Or maybe we should just give credit where credit is due. Maybe the New York Knicks are about that action. They're probably the team in this postseason that we trust the least because their highs are super high, but their lows are super low. The consistency element with that group, you don't know what you're going to get game in and game out. You don't. But over the last four contests for New York, you've seen them turn a corner. And I think they may be the best team in the Eastern Conference. Someone called in earlier and asked this question because I've been saying it even before the postseason started. The Eastern Conference playoffs, it's a battle for second place. I didn't see any of the teams in the East going out and beating OKC, San Antonio, Denver, whoever it's going to be. I didn't see an Eastern Conference team being able to, you know, go blow for blow, tit for tat with that side in the seven-game series. The Knicks are playing so well right now. I'm thinking about, is it a reality? Is it a possibility? I'm not ready to go there yet. And maybe I'll never be ready to go there. But I do know this. Slowly but surely, with each performance, my trust in the New York Knicks is continuing to increase. And then here's the real spiel on it, right? Public perception surrounding the New York Knicks is continuing to change. They're the most untrustworthy team in the whole postseason. But when they're playing like this, having their defense lead the way, you kind of have no choice but to hop on the bandwagon. So there we go. NBA postseason, awesome tonight. We wrap the show up the same way each and every night. Our guy Denton Day puts the show to bed. So we tag him in, and he executes a tease. Denton, what you got for us, pal?
9: We are taking down the Fed. We do it next.
10: Aaron Rodgers still hasn't decided if he's returning.
11: I thought at this point we would have known by now that he was going to play.
10: If the future Hall of Famer walks away, the Steelers will turn to a quarterback competition featuring Drew Aller, Will Howard, and Mason Rudolph. Not the plan, but is it their future? Westwood One Sports.
7: I'm meteorologist Alistair Alders. The wind's not as strong today, but breezy. Southwesterly 30 gusting to 50 under mainly sunny skies. 14 the high, except 17 inland and 10 right along the coast. For Wednesday, we'll have a mix of sun and cloud with a high of 15. Once again, warmer inland, cooler right at the water's edge. Rain returns on Thursday with a high of 11 degrees. And right now for Friday, it's a mix of sun and cloud, but there will be a chance of showers and the high near 13 degrees.
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29: This is Westwood One Sports Night. Here's Linnell Willingham.
8: I'm like, that's crazy. 310-840-4910 is the number. I almost died on the way back from break. I've got this thing going on where randomly like having high levels of mucus and it like got stuck on my uvula, I think is what the swingly thing in the back of your throat's called.
0: Easy there, wiggly. Cardi B.
8: Oh, well, I know. It's late. It's literally choking on the way back. I don't know. It's weird. I'm going to acknowledge the YouTube chat, Denton, for the first time tonight. I haven't looked at it all show. Chop Alexander says, bro, you was always the center. Nice try. Little do you know, I'm not going to give up my weight on the program. Denton, I told you that I went to the doctors and I got absolutely shocked by the scale. And it was humbling. It's got me going crash course diet, crash course exercise. Based on the number, I'll say this. Based on the number I saw on the scale, I was saying it to my cousin over the weekend as we were like doing this bit. We were walking into a place and I decided I wanted to get down into a defensive stance and guard him like we were playing basketball. It's just to show him, like, don't let my size fool you. I may be one of the most athletic people at my size in the world.
0: How did that go?
8: Hold on. That was where you, then they said, you know what, bro? You're right. What, you're right.
0: I thought there was more to the story. You said you were going to guard him. I thought we were going to, like, get a...
8: No, I was... I just was...
0: to the story.
8: You see the way that... I wish I could see my lower half and the way I move. I have agility. I had bend. It's the reason I was a highly sought-after Division III prospect. And if I tore my ACL on senior night. I tell you all the time. If I didn't tear my ACL on senior night, I'd probably be like an NFL vet at this point. 310-840-4910. It's just a habit to give out the number. If you're calling us, you're blocked. If you're texting us, though, shout out to you, Janet Tucson. There was a weird bit over the weekend, too, Denton, where, like, I wish you were there for this. It would have been handled properly over the air. The chat just randomly started just discussing my appearance, and a certain somebody, you know, jumped to the front of the line and shot her shot all the way.
0: were they saying nice things about your appearance?
8: Oh, they were saying tremendous things about my appearance, or else I wouldn't be sharing it here.
0: I was about to say, were they complimenting your skincare routine?
8: they had nice things to say. Now Carlito says the way you guard is the way that I dance. That's tough. If you want to be a part of the YouTube conversation, you can subscribe and stream the show nightly. Just search Westwood One Sports Night. I'm going to shut up because Denton has more important things to say about the Fed. Denton?
0: Yeah, we're taking down your people. Because you do support the Fed, which is tough for me to say. You know, we're boys, but you're on the wrong side here. And the Fed in this instance is the World Wrestling Entertainment. Because, man, they got some terrible, terrible... I almost made Oliver hit the dumb button. They got some terrible business practices. This is a pro wrestling segment that has nothing to do with the actual wrestling itself. So miss me with any of this. You know it's fake, right? Yeah, thank you. I'm 30. Picked up on that one. But I appreciate the validation. But the WWE, I'm a big fan of The New Day. You're probably a big fan of The New Day. They've been a great tag team for forever. They're gone now. And The New Day leaving is one thing, right? You can go. There's a lot of work out there. But it unveiled the WWE's terrible business practice in that they're going around to everyone of whom they have signed a contract already, and they are attempting, allegedly, to negotiate everyone to take a 50% pay cut. While they're doing this, they're bringing in top dollar. Their executives are getting their pay boosted to insane degrees. So all of the bigwigs getting big money, and they're asking all of the underlings, the performers, the ones that theoretically are drawing the money, to take less money in a business that's supposed to be a money-making business. The New Day left the WWE because they went to Kofi Kingston, who's been there for nearly 20 years, and said, will you take 50% less money? And he told them to go F themselves. He said, I ain't going to take that. Xavier Woods said, I ain't going to take that. We can make money elsewhere. These are your boys, man. You got to get a hold of them. They priced out casual fans with their WrestleMania tickets, who, by the way, WrestleMania is now a two-day event and is not good. Like, the first night of WrestleMania was atrocious this year. Second wasn't half bad, but it was atrocious this year. Imagine paying $1,200 for a show that stunk. Then they're going to brag about how much money it made them, and then they fire and lay off like 20 people. It's disgusting.
8: Yeah, especially when Jelly Roll's getting a bag and Lil Yachty's getting a bag. They're paying anybody.
0: Anybody.
8: So for them to be taking away from a staple faction like the New Day, for those of you that aren't wrestling marks the way that I guess we consider ourselves, then they're one of the greatest tag teams the industry's ever seen. They're one of the greatest factions the industry's ever seen.
0: They're on the Mount Rushmore.
8: Bootios. No, everybody, look, I know I got to give some context when I start talking about Bootios.
0: No, don't give any context.
8: I'm not.
0: Just talking about Bootios.
8: You know, and I hope you all think I'm saying, I'm saying Bootios, not booty. Yeah. It's tough. I show speed, getting a bag and getting paid.
0: He could actually work, though. I am mad at him.
8: Yeah, because he actually gets in the ring and does things.
0: He's actually a real worker. But when you see these guys, the executives, I mean, Ari Emanuel, clearly a great business guy, from 2024 to 2025, his salary increased 272%. He went from making $18 million in 2024, brings in $67 million in 2025, but they're firing all these people, putting them out of work. You expect me to be okay with, like, you expect me to still support that brand? How could I do that?
8: I hear that.
0: I'm way too woke for that, bro.
8: It feels like Denton's
0: my third eye is open.
8: It's pineal gland.
0: Namaste.
8: He doesn't brush his teeth with regular toothpaste. He uses baking soda and butter.
0: Charcoal. Charcoal from the ground. I go around
8: Kingsford.
0: To local grills and just take the remaining charcoal.
8: I hope that bit resonates with people, Young. We're talking about the pineal gland and third eyes and whatnot. But no, you're trying to convert me in real time, and I'm hearing what you're saying. I guess my thing and why I'll forever be loyal to the Fed, as Denton likes to call them.
0: The Fed, yes.
8: I really have no reason. I just think they're the better promotion. Clearly not, though, after you've given us all this evidence as to why we're not.
0: I mean, you got to get to a show.
8: Did you
0: hear
8: me hit a weird? Did you hear me hit a why we're not?
0: Yeah, but to say you, as if you are on the team.
8: I know. Well, so I said it over the weekend, man. Like, if this sports radio bit ever goes bad, some rappers say, if my rapper career ever goes bad, I'm getting back in the streets. If my sports radio career goes bad, I will be at a local wrestling promotion before you know it.
0: Well, you could do that now. You'd be great on the mic. You could
8: be great on the mic.
0: Paul Heyman.
8: Ladies and gentlemen, what a bit. Our guy Danhausen's getting a match at Backlash, by the way. I don't know if you
0: that's
8: saw
0: the
8: that.
0: One thing they've gotten right this year.
8: Is Danhausen?
0: Yeah. Danhausen's hilarious.
8: His debut, they overdid it, but like he's for them to. Here's what I'll say: as we got about a minute left, they botched his debut, and we talked about that, right? But damn, it's rare that you live up to it. Like he's and after the fact, totally worth it. Like, if he's I had hilarious. To revisit that conversation.
0: They have nothing like amazing. Him. There's nothing like him in pro wrestling. He was great at AEW.
8: Yeah.
0: He's just a hilarious character.
8: I was not familiar with his game.
0: And I ain't saying nothing bad about him because I ain't getting cursed. Mm-mm. Not happening here.
8: So here's the thing. He cursed Stephen A. Smith. And Stephen A. Smith is a Knicks fan. That's part of the reason why I'm, like, waiting for the other shoe to drop. When it comes to the Knicks, like they're.
0: Well, he uncursed the Knicks.
8: Oh, he uncursed. That,
0: yeah, that's why they beat the Hawks. He uncursed them.
8: Well, there we go.
0: Yeah.
8: Danhausen.
0: The more you know.
8: Shout out to you, Danhausen. And shout out to you, people. We had a bunch of calls tonight. We welcome them in each and every night. We want to make you a part of our Westwood One Sports family. We appreciate you checking us out. Thank you to Oliver Popular. Thank you to the super producer, Denton Day. Like I mentioned, thank you to your calls. And, we're back with you tomorrow. Drake Toll's next.
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4: From the National Newsroom of the Canadian Press, I'm Karen Rebo. A petition looking to force a referendum on Alberta separating from Canada has been officially submitted to Elections Alberta, with organizers claiming they gathered more than enough signatures to trigger a vote. Petition group leader Mitch Sylvester says it was a historic day for the province. He says the nearly 302,000 signatures just goes to show how many people want to be heard.
5: Albertans are engaged, and this is an issue people want to have a say on. From all perspectives and participation, demonstrating that this is a matter of province-wide importance. This effort was about participation in democracy, plain and simple.
4: Elections Alberta has been barred from verifying the signatures at this point, pending an Edmonton judge's decision in the coming days over a constitutional challenge by a group of Alberta First Nations. Meantime, the petition is to go through even more scrutiny. Elections Alberta and the RCMP are investigating another separatist group, the Centurion Project, for illegally publishing a database with the names and addresses of nearly 3 million Albertans. Opposition NDP leader Nahed Nenshi says the data breach throws the validity of the latest citizen initiative petition into question.
6: Every single Canadian citizen over 18 in Alberta has had their personal information exposed to bad actors for over a month, and the government's done basically nothing. Does the Premier understand what a big deal this is, and what's she going to do about it?
4: Premier Danielle Smith says the government takes the potential breach very seriously, but she doesn't think the leaked list questions the validity of the petition. Prime Minister Mark Carney is expected to name a new Governor General at a press conference in Ottawa today.
7: The Governor General is appointed by the Sovereign on the advice of the Prime Minister and usually holds office for 5 years. Mary Simon, Canada's first Indigenous Governor General, will reach the 5-year mark of her tenure in July. Following controversy over Simon's struggles with French, Carney said the next vice-regal representative would speak both official languages. Simon speaks English and Inuktitut and has improved her French, but she is not fluent despite taking lessons. Whit Fraser, the vice-regal consort, told the Globe and Mail newspaper last month that he and Simon were a part hunting. David Augustine, The Canadian Press.
4: And Dolly Parton shared an update on her health over social media Monday. The superstar posting a video on her Instagram profile saying she's undergoing treatment for digestive and immune system issues. And she apologized for having to cancel her upcoming Las Vegas residency. Parton says she's doing much better health-wise, but she's still not up to stage performance level.
9: And of course, I can't be dizzy carrying around banjos, guitars, and such on 5-inch heels. And you know that I'm going to be wearing them.
4: Parton says she is still working, doing videos, recording, and running up to her Dollywood theme park now and then. She's also working hard to get her museum and her hotel open in Nashville later this year. This is the Canadian Press. In sports, in the NHL playoffs last night, the Vegas Golden Knights drew first blood, scoring a 3-1 victory over the Anaheim Ducks in the opener of their second round series. The Knights' only other game saw Taylor Hall score with a minute left in overtime to give the Carolina Hurricanes a 3-2 win over the Philadelphia Flyers. The Minnesota Wild will be in Colorado tonight for their game 2, while the Montreal Canadiens series with Buffalo won't begin until Wednesday night. In the NBA playoffs, the New York Knicks opened the Eastern Conference semifinal series with a rout over Philadelphia. The Minnesota Timberwolves edged San Antonio. Tonight, the league-leading Pistons will host the Cavaliers for game 1 of their second-round series after the Cavs knocked out the Toronto Raptors in 7 games. And the Oklahoma City Thunder and Canadian Shai Gilgeous-Alexander will play host to the LA Lakers. And the Toronto Blue Jays will try again tonight to beat the Tampa Bay Rays after losing last night 5-1. From the Canadian Press, I'm Karen Rebo.
10: I'm meteorologist Alistair Alders. A mainly sunny day with southwest winds of 30 gusting to 50, 14 the high in the city, but move inland it will be closer to 17 degrees and then 10 right along the coast in the onshore winds. On Wednesday, we'll have a mix of sun and cloud with a high of 15. Rain returns on Thursday with a high near 11 degrees, and right now for Friday, looking at a mix of sun and cloud, but it looks like there will be a chance of showers, the high near 13 degrees, which is seasonable for this time of year.
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0: still kicking it with you as we take you coast to coast here on Westwood One Sports Night. Youngest in charge, Linnell Willingham, rocking out with you. Number to hit us up on the talking text line, 310-840-4910. You can hit us up in the YouTube chat as well. If you want to stream the show nightly, just search Westwood One Sports Night on YouTube. NBA postseason round number two underway. We had Knicks and 76ers earlier tonight. 350 and counting left to go in regulation between the Spurs and the Timberwolves. T-Wolves up 95-88. Really a shocker here, man. They were big underdogs heading into this one. The breaking big news that we got, Anthony Edwards was active. He came off the bench, and you're really feeling his impact here in this fourth quarter as he's continued to make his presence felt. Last time we checked in, he had 11 in this fourth quarter. He's still at that number. But for Minnesota to be up six right now, when you consider the injury situation for this group, no Ayo Dosunmu, you lost Dante DiVincenzo, Anthony Edwards at, you know, clearly less than 100%. Got to give credit where credit is due when it comes to, you know, the Minnesota Timberwolves. Victor Wembanyama, though, man. Woof! I talk about it all the time. He was the guy to me that was clearly under the most pressure going into the NBA postseason because of the expectations that we set for him. On this very show, I said he's got the chance, if he stays healthy, to be the greatest player of all time. Well, in order to be the greatest player of all time, you got to accomplish some historical feats. He's got a single-game postseason record, 12 blocks tonight for San Antonio. Only got 8 points, so they're definitely missing his scoring pop offensively. But he's doing his job on the defensive end of the floor. He's giving you what we're accustomed to seeing on the defensive end of the floor. But here's the thing, and this is where some folks will say, oh, you're being too hard, you're being overly critical. You don't talk about a guy potentially being the greatest of all time as a one-way player. I am a little disappointed. I am surprised at how little impact he's had offensively tonight. And if you've watched this game, San Antonio really all night, and it's a credit to Minnesota and what they're doing defensively, San Antonio's kind of struggled here. 45% from the field, that's not horrible, but it's the 29% from three. Minnesota continuing to play good defense on the perimeter. I continue to be impressed with Anthony Edwards, though, man. That is big-time stuff from him being able to give it a go in this one. And here you see it. Probably the biggest beneficiary of Anthony Edwards going down and missing Game 7 was Terrence Shannon Jr. Got buckets three times a week in college at the University of Illinois. You saw him do it in Game 7 with 26 points. He's doing it here tonight as he just fouled out Stephon Castle. That is a huge revelation here down the stretch for San Antonio. Losing, arguably, depends on how you look at Wemby. Outside of Wemby, he's their best perimeter defender. Not even close. So not having him for the home stretch of this one, the final 320, we'll see what type of impact it ultimately has here on this basketball game. We'll get into some of the numbers here as we roll throughout the segment, but I'm having second thoughts about my finals pick now that the T-Wolves and Spurs are locking horns here. I mean, this is a T-Wolves team, and over the weekend, they earned a lot of brownie points from America. But as y'all know, I've been on the bandwagon for a while now. The great American philosophers, the Migos, once said, you walk it like you talk it. That is what we're seeing right now with the Minnesota Timberwolves. Jaden McDaniels popping it. Anthony Edwards, as you saw going back to the bench, popping it. There is a swagger and a chip, quite frankly, that they have on their shoulder that they play with, and it oozes out every time they play. It oozes out every time they take the floor. Super-duper impressed with what this group has been able to do shorthanded. I can only imagine, right? When you get Ayo Dosunmu back, which will be sooner rather than later, they hope, it's another added weapon here on the perimeter, another play initiator offensively for Minnesota. Julius Randle, Ayo Dosunmu, Terrence Shannon, and Anthony Edwards. What do the Timberwolves not have as far as the necessary ingredients to win a title? What is Minnesota missing? Seems like nothing. Ooh. Victor Wembanyama just twisted his ankle. We'll see if he's able to. Ah, he did the old, let me just tie up my shoe tighter bit. I never understood that. When I sprained my ankle as a kid, I always looked up and said, well, what is tying my shoe tighter going to do? Let me take this SOB off. It hurts. But we'll see what type of lasting impact that has on Victor Wembanyama, who, knock on wood, has actually done a pretty good job staying healthy here throughout the postseason. He had the concussion. That's like nothing really that he can control. I want to get back into Knicks and Sixers. It was a amazing game one earlier tonight. Some of you want to chime in on it as well. Mark is in Charles County wanting to chime in on Knicks and Sixers. What's going on, brother? How are you?
1: Hey, how you doing, man? You know, normally I would call during the Commanders, you know, during the Commander season, but I think I ran into you and you kind of called out my old school Knicks outfit early, but it was all good.
0: I told you, it was me.
1: I told you I would call you, but I happened to be out picking up my daughter from this late night haircut, but that's a different story. But yeah, we look good, but it's a typical game one after a road team does a game seven
0: kind of thing.
1: I just wanted the Knicks to win so that I can rest. You know, we get one in the bag because it's all about health. It's going to be ankles, and you just hollered out somebody twist the ankle. You know, every year it's going to be that. We've been through that. If the Knicks are healthy, we have no excuse. That's my thing. If we're healthy, we have no excuse because we got all the elements as well, especially, you know, experience, everything. Not one dog finally right now. So we're going to be all right. You know, bring it. Yep.
0: I'm excited by it, man. And if all the Knicks fans out there, and I appreciate the call, all Knicks fans out there should feel a different sense of confidence with this group than maybe you've had in previous years, right? I said it earlier in the show. When Tom Thibodeau got fired last year, it was because you started to see this group have trouble on the defensive end, and then offensively, there was a little helter-skelter. You bring in a coach like Mike Brown, who's got a proven track record, running that Golden State Warriors system, a guy that's coached under a bunch of great elite offensive coaches before. For them to maintain their level of intensity on defense, and I give all the credit to their perimeter trio of Josh Hart, OG Anunoby, and McCall Bridges. Those guys, and then Cat as well, as a switchable big, their defense is the reason that they look like right now the best team in the Eastern Conference. Their defense, and I know they can score with the best of them. When you got Cat and Jalen Brunson, you can score with the best of them. It's what they did defensively tonight that was super impressive. I said it earlier, man, like if Joel Embiid doesn't take it personally, if Joel Embiid doesn't take it upon himself to get his big ass in the paint and force them to double-team him on the block, they're going to have all types of trouble scoring. I'm telling you. And this is the thing and the risk that you run here if you're Nick Nurse, the head coach of the Philadelphia 76ers. Joel Embiid was out there getting killed tonight defensively. They're in drop coverage. Jalen Brunson gets 27 in the first half, all off a high ball screen action. They're literally finding Joel Embiid and saying, yeah, put him in high ball screen action and make him defend. Put him in the drop coverage. Jalen Brunson knocked down jump shot after jump shot after jump shot. And then now, getting nerdy on you a little bit here, they get forced to overhelp on the perimeter, right? And now you're getting kicks to the wing for three, wide open. Look at Terrence Shannon. What a look. Down the stretch here, and I'm hopping all over the place here, but down the stretch here, you have seen Terrence Shannon as the primary ball handler here. And to see his evolution over the course of this NBA postseason, because Chris Finch straight up said, I couldn't trust him earlier. Bad fouls defensively, not rotating properly. And now you're seeing this young man in his second NBA postseason, after not playing at all last postseason, you're seeing him down the stretch in the Western semis, initiating offense, getting Rudy Gobert to the free throw line. It's not about how you start, it's how you finish, man. I love Terrence Shannon and his story simply because, you know, he's a guy that's been through something before, overcoming the odds, beating adversity, and now you're seeing him come up huge for his team here down the stretch. 96-101, Minnesota up with 1:19 left to go in regulation. Rudy Gobert at the free throw line. He has been spectacular tonight, defensively making life difficult for Victor Wembanyama. It feels like we haven't talked a lot about the big fella, Rudy Gobert, here tonight. He was huge in their opening round series against the Denver Nuggets, and he is continuing, you know, that tonight. And I had questions. 4 steals and a block, 4 offensive rebounds as well. I had questions about, because let's make no mistake about it, right? Both Joker and Victor Wembanyama, 2 great offensive talents. I thought Wemby and his ability to put the ball on the deck on the perimeter would give Rudy Gobert problems because he's not the best lateral moving guy. But he has handled it here. And I think we may have just seen, was 49 and a half seconds left. Julius Randle with a huge layup going left. 104-98. Good gracious. Victor Wembanyama is an alien. Just dunked on the entire Timberwolves front court. 104-100, 36 seconds and counting left to go in regulation. Woo! I'm sweating here. Trying to recap this thing for you all. 310-840-4910 is the number here on Westwood One Sports Night. I do want to get back into Knicks and 76ers, but from a non-basketball standpoint, one of the most ridiculous things in the world is happening right now. And when I read it earlier, I had to check and say, hold the hell on, is this real? So this is an official press release that was dropped by the Philadelphia 76ers, and you heard Joel Embiid talk about it over the weekend if you heard the post-game sound from him, imploring the fans not to sell their tickets. Well, the Sixers have taken that a step further, and now we have a 2-point game with 20 seconds and counting left to go in regulation. T-Wolves up 104-102. 6 on the shot clock. It's Randle working against Vassell. The fact that they forced Julius Randle into a jump shot is great. I hate this. They're not calling a timeout. Champagne? Oh, not enough. Just short. Gotta love the look that you got if you're San Antonio. That is how game one will wrap. Excellent defensive possession from San Antonio. They reject the opportunity to call timeout. And Julius Champagne ends up with a great look from 3. He's one of the best 3-point shooters in this sport and just came up short. So the Timberwolves, think about it now. The T-Wolves stealing one on the road in a game in which we had no clue what type of impact Anthony Edwards was going to have. He had 11 in the fourth quarter and was awesome. Jeez Louise. I need a sip of water after this, man. 310-840-4910 is the number. Wow. Well, they say in the NBA postseason, the series doesn't officially start until the road team, you know, until a road team wins, so to speak. And there we go. We're seeing.
2: I hate the coaching there. I hate it.
0: Not calling the timeout. You got a good look. You got a great look.
2: Get a play. I don't care how good the look is. Do you want him shooting or do you want De'Aaron Fox? You want De'Aaron Fox.
0: Yeah.
2: Call it like there's, you have the timeouts for a reason. You don't get extra points bringing them to the end of the game. Call the timeout, set something up, and potentially get yourself a layup rather than a 3. I hate that.

0: be anyway. So it's not like you were attacking the rim.
1: Yeah. Tough. Something that, you know, the Spurs will think about here as they enter the locker room and get geared up for game number two. This postseason has been absolutely electric. We'll get into Raptors and Cavs as they roll throughout. We'll ask the million-dollar question of what the hell is next for the Boston Celtics. I couldn't believe it, by the way, over the weekend. Tonight was great. You know, seeing game one of the conference semis, Knicks beat the hell out of the Sixers. Obviously, we just had this one wrap up in, you know, nail-biting fashion. But over the weekend, man, between the epic collapse of Orlando and then the vintage Game 7 performance from Joel Embiid, special, special stuff over the weekend. 310-840-4910 is the number. We kind of got into it. We'll do it for real coming up on the other side of the break. The first half of tonight's conference semifinal doubleheader featured the Knicks and the Sixers. It was all New York from start to finish in this one as Jalen Brunson went Kanye crazy on the night. Sixers lost game one. They also may be losing the series from a popularity standpoint. I'll explain why next.
2: The Thunder and Spurs are one series away from a collision course with the MVP finalists. Are we really on the verge of a Wemby versus SGA conference finals? We're just one round away from finding out. Westwood One Sports.
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11: From the 95.7 News Desk, I'm Chris Halaf. Here's what's making news this hour. A man is dead after a motorcycle crash in rural HRM over the weekend. The RCMP says just before midnight on Saturday, an officer

0: On Highway 7 near Chesicut passed a motorcycle that police say was speeding. According to police, the officer turned around and activated the lights and siren, but eventually turned those off when it was clear the motorcycle was continuing to accelerate. Upon the motorcycle in a ditch and the driver lying in the roadway in head of Chesicut, the driver, a 42-year-old man from Austria Lake, was pronounced dead at the scene. The RCMP says the search for a missing Australian hiker in Cape Breton is being suspended. 62-year-old Denise Ann Williams was reported missing on April 28th, and her rental vehicle was found in the Cape Breton Highlands National Park. The Mounties say ground and air teams scoured the area for 6 days, and yesterday the search was called off. Police say the last time anyone heard from Williams was on April 15th, when she said she was heading to Shedding Camp. Anyone who may have encountered her in or around the Highlands National Park area is being asked to reach out to RCMP. And a court case involving the stepfather of two missing Nova Scotia children is being pushed into the summer. Daniel Martel is scheduled to return to court in Pictou on July 7th to enter a plea and choose how he wants to be tried. Martel faces charges including assault, sexual assault, and unlawful confinement involving an adult. For more news, you can follow us on Twitter. We're at halifax.citynews.
1: A meteorologist, Alistair Alders. The wind's not as strong today, but breezy. Southwesterly 30 gusting to 50 under mainly sunny skies. 14 the high, except 17 inland and 10 right along the coast. For Wednesday, we'll have a mix of sun and cloud with a high of 15. Once again, warmer inland, cooler right at the water's edge. Rain returns on Thursday with a high of 11 degrees. And right now for Friday, it's a mix of sun and cloud, but there will be a chance of showers and the high near 13 degrees.
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0: T-Wolves and Spurs coming down to the waning moments of the game. 104-102. T-Wolves pull it out. Some controversy around whether or not, you know, San Antonio should have called timeout off of the Julius Randle miss to advance the ball. They end up getting a Julian Champagne look from three. It was a great look to the defense of San Antonio, but as Denton mentioned earlier, you probably in that situation want to get something going towards the basket. But I don't mind Champagne getting a wide open look from three because he's, you know, arguably your best 3-point shooter. So not mad at it. It's easy to do the catch 22 of it, but the big story, Anthony Edwards coming back from injury on a minutes restriction, only played 25 minutes tonight, 18 points on 8 of 13 shooting. Clearly not at 100%, but impactful enough to where he's more than just a decoy. You saw him hit some really, really tough shots throughout the course of the night. The story for San Antonio here, man, Victor Wembanyama, 12 blocks tonight, setting a NBA postseason record for a single game and for blocks in the game, but finishing 5 of 17 from the field, 0 of 8 from downtown, not going to cut it. I got to credit, though, the bigs of Minnesota, Rudy Gobert, Naz Reid, Julius Randle. Those three were awesome in the opening round series against Denver, and they repeated that performance tonight against Victor Wembanyama and the San Antonio Spurs. If San Antonio is going to win this series, Victor's got to have an alien-like performance. Having 12 blocks is sort of alien-like, but they need the offense from him. He had 5 assists, so it's not like he was totally inept offensively, but like, damn. 8 3-pointers? Don't love that. He took a team-high 8 threes at that as well. Kind of want him floating more around the basket, not around the 3-point line. Similar to what we said about Joel Embiid in their game one earlier tonight against the New York Knicks. Speaking of that Knicks and Sixers series, I wanted to get back to that because I was stunned at the promotion. I don't even want to call it a promotion. The press release that was put out by the Philadelphia 76ers. So over the weekend, Joel Embiid at the podium after they, you know, beat Boston, made a case for Sixer fans to not sell their tickets. He gave an impassioned plea at the podium saying, please don't sell your tickets. We need you to be there for us in game 3 and game 4 of this series. And the press release, I had to double check it here. Sixers doing everything they can to keep Knicks fans out. Sales to this event will be restricted to residents of the greater Philadelphia area. Residency will be based on credit card billing address. Orders by residents outside of the area will be canceled without notice and refunds given. I get trying to, you know, not let Knicks fans take over. I get not wanting your arena to get hijacked. But what type of garbage is this from the 76ers? This is the craziest thing I've ever heard. Could you imagine if you're a diehard Sixers fan that's like a transplant that had to move from Philly to LA for work? Say you're some silly tech person working out in Napa Valley and you earned the right to get out of West Philadelphia where you were born and raised. And your area code now says whatever the area codes are out there in Oliver Land. Oliver, you know all the LA area codes, all the Cali area codes. If your billing address, or your zip code rather, if your billing address on your card is now where you currently reside, you're from Philly, and you're a big silly and able to afford going back home, you gotta watch from your couch. You gotta watch from the bar. Unless you can finagle a family member who still lives there to get you a ticket. I think this is absolutely crazy. And this is the part what gets me. Orders will be canceled without notice. Could you imagine you're booking a trip around games 3 and 4 of this, you know, Eastern Conference semis? And then you get there because you didn't check your email. Because who checks their email, right? You're probably using some, I'm saying who checks their email, right? That's a problem that I have. That's actually horrible. Hopefully you all don't have that problem. But, man, I can only imagine I can only imagine the type of chaos this is going to cause for folks. Initially, I was like, oh, yeah, it's great. Shout out to Joel Embiid for, you know, pressing the issue. When you think about how close New York and Philly is geographically, like, you totally understand the Sixers being weary of their arena getting taken over. But damn, what are you doing in this situation? Does this negatively impact the 76ers? Because I'm sure there are people out there that have credit cards that live in Philadelphia whose credit card's in a different zip code. It's natural. That's what happens.
1: I thought Philly was a sports town. Might have to take that mantra away.
0: Oh, that's fighting words in the world of sports. Calling a proud city like Philadelphia, home of the Eagles, the Flyers, the Phillies, and the Sixers. Hey, maybe Denton's right. Maybe it's not a sports town because of this move. I don't know, man. I get what they're trying to do, though. This is just not the way to go about it. How else would you prevent Knicks fans from getting tickets? To make them fill out a questionnaire on Ticketmaster.com. What fan are you? What NBA team do you root for? Oh, they would just lie. So I feel like they're doing what they feel like they have to do here. It's probably not a popular decision, but it's happening.
1: What you need to do is just have your real fans buy the tickets and not allow the Knicks fans to come and buy the tickets like a sports town that they claim to be.
0: Mm.
1: It's embarrassing listening to your star player get up at a podium and be like, please come to the playoff games. Like, that's an embarrassing no matter where
0: you are. But do you get why? It's not like they're taking on Detroit, though, Denton. He's saying this because they're in such close proximity to one another that it's easy for Knicks fans to make that trip, you know?
1: Sure. But I've never heard a Phillies player do that. Eagles have never been like, please come to our games.
0: It's true.
1: I mean, how many Carolina Hurricanes fans do you think are going up to Philly for the Flyers series? Probably not many. Probably I know it's not as close as New York, and I get it. It's a train ride away, but still. You can't preach to be a great sports town and then have your star player up there after you beat the Boston Celtics. Like, everyone should want to come to Game 3. You kidding? You just beat the Boston Celtics. They were the favorite in the East.
0: 310-840-4910 is the number. Wow. I'll be real. You just made me look at this from an entirely different perspective. Because I wasn't trying to bash Philly. I didn't bring this up to bash the Sixers. I brought this up because I thought it was unique. I was almost going to give him credit for it. What a brilliant idea. But then when I think about the possible inconveniences that it could have on people, that's when I thought, okay, that's tough. That's hard to hold up, so to speak. It's a crazy, crazy process. But maybe they're just out of sports town. Maybe they need to. I feel like they have no problem selling out that arena, though, during the regular season. Like, people, that is one of the better home court environments in all the NBA. Maybe it's a money thing. Maybe are Sixer fans like broke compared to Knicks fans? Is that what this is? Maybe this is what it's about. Maybe it's a money thing. Stunned by it, though, that a team had to go this route. Like, this is an official press release from the Philadelphia 76ers turning away folks that don't have the a area code in the greater Philadelphia area. That is...
1: You want to take a guess what the price is of the ticket to get in on Friday?
0: Get in price. 200.
1: Back level. 200?
0: $269. So they're pricey, too. That sounds like Josh Harris. That sounds like money-making Josh Harris. I'm not surprised at that.
1: If you wanted to get in at Madison Square Garden, game 2, on a Wednesday. I feel like a Friday is pretty easy to get to. You know, no school.
0: Right.
1: I don't know. Is school still in session? I have no idea. I don't have kids. Game 2, $400 to get in.
0: To get in? Like, nosebleeds.
1: Madison Square Garden, $400. Wednesday at 7.
0: Hot damn.
1: That's a lot of money. You're pricing regular fans out in the playoffs. Like, if you're a happy-go-lucky dad with a kid, and you want to take your son, you're not going to a playoff game. They have effectively, these billionaires have effectively priced out the regular fans.
0: And here's my thing, right? Like, you don't have to jack the tickets up to that price. This is where you run the risk of, like, what they're trying to have not happen, what they're trying to prevent. This is where you run the risk of, like you're saying, if you're going to price out your own fans, the folks that, if you live in New York, odds are you got money. It's an expensive, expensive place to live. So if you've got money, you probably got the money to buy this ticket and get in. What did you say, Denton? $400 get-in price?
1: $400 get-in game two, $269 to get in game three. I promise you, Timothy Chalamet has the funds.
0: Right,
1: Stiller
0: exactly, yeah.
1: Has the funds, you know. I don't know if a guy that works 8 to 4 at Wells Fargo has the funds.
0: So is that what this means? That, like, because, you know, Timothy Chalamet and Spike Lee and Fat Joe, they don't have Philly zip codes. Does that mean we're not going to see the Celebrity Row travel from Madison Square Garden
1: to
0: Philadelphia?
1: Does Timothy Chalamet travel? He didn't go to the Met Gala today. It's a big deal because Kylie Jenner went to the Met Gala. I don't know if you saw that. He didn't go to the Met Gala. He was at the game.
0: I saw Jimmy Butler was at the Met Gala, and that annoyed
1: me. He was. So was Dwayne Wade.
0: Two dudes that have no fashion sense at all. Well, I know why Dwayne Wade was there. Was he there as Mrs. Wade tonight or Mr. Wade?
1: He was there solo, I think.
0: He was there solo. He was not there with Gabrielle Union.
1: Maybe she was there, but I saw him taking pictures because Jimmy Butler and Dwayne Wade dapped up. They were walking opposite sides of the carpet, and they crossed, dapped up. You know, the boys, they're tight.
0: They're probably the only two NBAers that are there.
1: Your girl was there.
0: Angel?
1: She was.
0: Of course. She's like a headliner. Of course I expect Angel to be there. Was the greatest women's three-point shooter of all time there, Caitlin Clark?
1: I doubt it. Paige Beckers was there.
0: Was it Paige or Paisley? Just Paige.
1: All I saw was Paige. I'm convinced that they broke up.
0: No, they didn't. I don't think they broke up. Did you hear the conviction I pushed back on that?
1: Social media is very dry.
0: TikTok. Everyone thinks I'm weird because I end up, you know, watching UConn women's basketball TikTok content. It's because it's entertaining, people, not because I'm attracted to UConn women's basketball.
1: Are they posting
0: players.
1: TikToks of each other, though?
0: No. So they did the Dallas Wings did a social media thing this weekend where they asked who had the better Dougie. Was it Paige Beckers or Zaza, I think is what the young woman's name was. You think it was a coincidence that the first person that they asked was AZ Fudd? The first person they asked was AZ.
1: She is on the team.
0: For her to be the first person that answers a page or a question, Wing social media knows what they're doing. And then the answer she gave, Denton, she like rolled her eyes and was like, why are you asking me about her? Like they're almost playing into the fact that people think they're beefing or have broken up. It's interesting, man. 310.
1: Get the Met Gala invite. That hurts.
0: 310. 840-4910. You got to be a certain level of star to be at the Met Gala. I don't know if AZ Fudd's star power is on the level of Paige Beckers, but they're better together is what I would say. 310-840-4910. I'm just rooting for all love. As the bachelor of the program, is that okay for me to do, to just root for love all around the board? I don't need anyone to answer that. That is just what I will continue to do. Speaking of what you continue to do, what is next? What is next for the Boston Celtics? They had a heartbreaking Game 7 loss over the weekend. I'll tell you one franchise-altering move that has to be on the table if they're serious about trying to win championships. That's next.
2: 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Stanley Cup playoffs viewership is surging year over year.

0: I'm meteorologist Alistair Alder. It's a mainly sunny day with southwest winds of 30 gusting to 50, 14 the high in the city, but move inland it will be closer to 17 degrees and then 10 right along the coast in the onshore winds. On Wednesday, we'll have a mix of sun and cloud with a high of 15. Rain returns on Thursday with a high near 11 degrees, and right now for Friday, looking at a mix of sun and cloud, but it looks like there will be a chance of showers, the high near 13 degrees, which is seasonable for this time of year.
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1: 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Here's Linnell Willingham.
16: You're the big voice guy, youngest in charge, Linnell Willingham, rocking out with you as we take you coast to coast here on Westwood One Sports Night. Number to hit us up on the talking text line. It is the People Show, 310-840-4910. 310-840-4910. You can tweet at me as well. It is at N-E-L-L underscore. BTP, NBA postseason continuing to just be marvelous. We had a doubleheader tonight as the conference semifinals are officially underway in the East and Western Conference. Knicks all over the 76ers earlier this evening. Jalen Brunson, 35 points, including a blistering 27 in the first half. Knicks were 9-17 from three. In that first half, they shot 61% from the field on the evening. We'll see what adjustments Nick Nurse and company make, you know, going into game number two. We just had the Western Finals, the Western Semifinals, rather, game one just wrap up. Minnesota beating the books, beating the odds. They were heavy underdogs coming into this one because no one really knew the true status of Anthony Edwards. We thought he was week to week. Then we thought maybe he comes back in game three or game four. And then, he ends up coming back tonight in game one on a minutes restriction off the bench. 18 points, 8 of 13 shooting, including 11 in the fourth quarter. We had a record-breaking performance tonight from Victor Wembanyama. He had 12 blocks. We'll get back to Victor Wembanyama a little bit later on in the program because while he had a historic performance defensively, 11 points, probably not going to cut it. Let's go out to the phones, man. You all have been waiting patiently for us. Let's go to Kale out in Boise. Wants to tap in. Kale, what's going on, brother? Welcome into Westwood One Sports Night.
17: What's good, Linnell? Hey, long-time listener, first-time caller, man.
16: Appreciate you, man.
17: Y'all for taking my call.
16: Yes, sir.
17: Hey, my opinions aside, I hadn't even thought about it until you brought it up. But, you know, the whole Sixers restricting the tickets on Knicks fans, I didn't even think about the traveling aspect of it, of people getting the tickets and then getting their plans all disrupted by getting canceled.
16: And then they're saying they're canceling it without notification. Imagine somebody canceling a ticket for you, and you can't even send me an email telling me my ticket got canceled. I got to find out at the gate?
17: Yeah, you're going to land in Philadelphia and find out you get your tickets.
16: I think
17: it's bogus. So that aside, I'm with D-Day. Philly needs their sports team ticket ripped. The fact that they are calling themselves the city of brotherly love and all that, it's BS, man. You can't be one of the best sports cities around. And I'm from Boise, so, you know, maybe I don't get the best opinion. But I sure as hell know if you calling yourself a true sports team city, you don't get to restrict who comes to the game. You got to hope that your fans are diehards and they just buy the tickets outright. You don't get to say, nope, you don't get to buy it because you're from somewhere else. That's ridiculous, man. I've never heard of that. I've never seen it.
16: Because Denton straight up said it was just embarrassing that Joel Embiid even had to do that. I get it, though. If it was New York and Detroit now, Embiid obviously ain't going to do it. But because they're in such close proximity to one another, I feel like the disclaimer makes more sense.
17: Yeah, it does.
16: But you and Denton cut through, damn it. Y'all saying they don't even need to be called a sports town anymore. Yeah, go ahead.
17: That card's pulled.
16: Wow. Tough crowd here on Westwood One Sports Night.
17: Yeah, that's it. Card pulled.
16: I appreciate the call as always, man. 310-840-4910. Damn. It's like when a family member does something bad. It reflects bad on the whole family. Are the Eagles looking at Philadelphia, looking at the Sixers saying, what's up, bro? Are the Flyers looking at the Sixers saying, what's up? I bet you the Phillies are probably like, oh, it's okay, guys. Don't worry. Those two wallowing in misery together. 310-840-4910. Do, in honor of what Denton had to say about the situation, and if you're just joining us, the Philadelphia 76ers put out an official press release basically doing all that they can to prevent, you know, game three from being a total hostile takeover by Knicks fans. Here's the official press release. Sales to this event will be restricted to residents of Greater Philadelphia. Residency will be based on credit card billing addresses. Orders by residents outside of the given area will be canceled without notice and refunds given. Canceled without notice is like the craziest thing to me. Is that legal? Like, I'm seriously wondering, like, imagine flying across the damn country and you get your happy ass up to the gate, you get ready to scan your smartphone, and your ticket gets rebuked in the name of Jesus. I couldn't believe it. I'd be PO'd. 310-340-4910. How would you finesse this? Because I'm trying to think, like, I know people are going to finesse it. There are people that got family in Philly. So, like, there are Knicks fans that are probably like, yeah, I got family in Philly. Auntie, put this on your card, I'll Cash App you. Auntie, put this on your card, I'll Apple Pay you. I'm the king of Apple Pay, by the way. So any chance I get to Apple Pay somebody, I love to do it. It's great, it's convenient, and it's led to a horrible joke. I don't know if you all are hip. There's this awful TikTok bit that's going on where this kid's walking around with, like, the little sound that Apple Pay makes. He's going and tapping elderly people's phones and saying, thank you. Thank you for the money that you gave me. And people are having the most adverse reactions. 310-840-4910. Let's go to Bert in Baltimore. Who wants to chime in? What's going on, Bert?
15: What's up, fellas? How y'all doing?
16: Doing good, man. Doing good.
15: Hey, I got to give it up to you, man. You know, I've been busting your chops lately, but you nailed that Timberwolves pick big time.
16: For sure, man. Hey, the sleeping giant of the Western Conference playoffs. Here's the thing, though, Bert. They won game one. Doesn't mean they'll win the series. I expect this to go 7. 100%.
15: No, I was even talking about the last series.
16: Oh, the last series. Okay, yeah.
15: Me, you, Josh, Denton, and Oliver could have freaking beaten who Denver rolled out for game six. Who Minnesota rolled out for game six.
16: Yeah.
15: And they still won. So I got to give you your props. I'm from Baltimore, and although originally my family's from New York, so I'm a Yankee fan, mm-hmm. they always call Camden Yards Yankee Stadium South or New York South because it gets infiltrated with New Yorkers, yeah. Which, again, I don't mind.
16: Well, look, Bert, you know, I'm a Commanders fan. Me and Denton have been dealing with this all our lives, having our home stadium
15: getting
16: taken over.
15: Yes, I just looked something up. The average income for a resident in New York City is like $110,000 a year. It's about $60,000 in Philly. 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
16: And that was my thing why I wasn't. That was my thing why I wasn't going so hard on the Sixers for doing this. But to Denton's point, like, this is on you, Sixers. You're pricing your diehards out.
15: It's super easy to change your zip code on your credit card.
16: On your billing address. Well, yeah, you can go to, depending on what type of bank you have, you're able to do that.
15: Yeah, next day, and then switch it back. But that would be my workaround if I didn't have family in the area.
16: Well, anybody out there and that is a Sixers fan and you do not live in the greater Philadelphia area, Bert just gave you the scoop. We appreciate you as always, Bert. 310-840-4910 is the number. Then you got my brain turning on this one. Because I, for once in my life, actually think you went too hard. Roman, it's the other way around. You got to walk me back on the tape. I'm feeling like to revoke their sports town card over this seems like it's a little extreme. Just a little bit.
18: I disagree. It's happened multiple times. They praise themselves as a sports town. And when I watch the Phillies, they are. When I watch the Eagles, they are. But if you want to be one of the best sports towns and you want to beat your chest and be the best sports town, you can't have your star player sit in front of a microphone and be like, please don't sell your tickets. We need you.
16: Please, I want to just say to y'all, don't sell your tickets. We need y'all. We need y'all to be loud. We need y'all energy. We don't want to seek the Knicks to overtake us in our home stadium. They did it last year, a couple years ago, and We don't want it to happen again. I have a hell of a Joel Embiid accent. You're not going to tell me I don't.
18: I'm about to say, you've been practicing on that?
16: You got to hit the He hits a I come back and I don't practice much, but I am just able to lean on my teammates and Tyrese and VJ and Paul. They just help me out. Here is Joel Embiid, the real one, pleading over the weekend, for fans not to sell their tickets.
19: I just have a message for our fans. Last time we played the Knicks, it felt like this was Madison Square Garden East. So we're going to need the support. Don't sell your tickets. This is bigger than you. We need you guys. The atmosphere that we've had the last couple of games in Philly, especially the last one, pushing it to game 7. I mean, we need all of it.
16: I'm sorry. But after listening to him, did y'all realize we started the audio? 310-840-4910 is the number on Westwood One Sports Night. We have a lot more to get to as we roll throughout the course of the show. We'll keep you up to speed on the NBA postseason. I got a bone to pick with the big fella, Victor Wembanyama. Historic performance on the defensive end tonight, but did he give us enough offensively? We'll talk about that. Plus, Jaylen Brown and the Celtics, they were eliminated over the weekend. He had some pretty critical thoughts and comments on the NBA's officiating on his podcast. I want you to line up on the phones with this at 310-840-4910. In the year of our Lord, 2026, are you a fan of player podcasts? 310-840-4910 is the number. We'll take your calls on that and a whole lot more coming up next here on Westwood One Sports Night.
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23: From the National Newsroom of the Canadian Press, I'm Karen Rebo. A cruise ship with nearly 150 people still aboard, including 4 Canadians, is waiting for help off Cape Verde's coast in the Atlantic Ocean after 3 passengers died and 3 people have been left seriously ill in a suspected outbreak of the rare hantavirus. The MV Hondius was on a polar cruise from Argentina to Antarctica and to several isolated islands in the South Atlantic. The World Health Organization and the ship's operator reported the deaths and illnesses from the rodent-borne virus. Here's the WHO's Maria Van Kerkhove.
24: There have been 6 suspected cases reported. 3 cases have unfortunately died. 1 patient is currently ill in ICU in South Africa, while 2 patients remain on board and will be evacuated for medical treatment.
23: Cape Verde is not allowing the ship to dock there. A Manitoba politician is denying accusations of racism over comments he made in question period. Wayne Iwasco, an opposition progressive conservative, was heckling Premier Wab Kanu last month when he suggested Kanu had been drinking. Kanu, who is Indigenous and doesn't drink alcohol, says that was a racist comment. Iwasco says his words were not racist, but rather a reflection of the Premier's behavior that day.
25: I could add to it what I was seeing from my chair in the Premier's behavior that particular day. It was a little off than what he usually answers questions or doesn't answer questions.
23: Yesterday, the speaker repeatedly ordered Iwasco to fully apologize for his comments. Iwasco only apologized if the premier took offense, but the speaker deemed that not good enough and tossed him from the chamber for the day. Prime Minister Mark Carney is expected to name a new Governor General at an Ottawa news conference today. The Vice-Regal is appointed by the Sovereign on the advice of the PM and usually holds office for 5 years. Mary Simon, Canada's first Indigenous Governor General, will reach that 5-year mark in July. Following controversy over Simon's struggles with French, Carney has said the next King's rep would speak both English and French. And fashion's biggest night went off without a wrinkle last night at the annual Met Gala in New York. Guests from Beyonce to Naomi Osaka to Kim Kardashian did not play it safe, delivering custom works of art in honor of the dress code. Fashion is art. Star after star walked the white carpet. Lindsay Lohan walked with a cane instead of crutches as she recovers from an injury.
0: I've been dealt a pretty bad hand, but it's all made me feel amazing tonight, and I'm so thankful to be here and to not be on crutches.
23: Bad Bunny went full costume, carrying a cane and dressing up as an older version of himself with gray hair and special effects makeup to add years to his face. The singer and artist joked with Vogue that it took 53 years to finish the look. This is the Canadian Press. In sports, NHL playoff action Monday night. Ivan Barbashov scored late in the third period to snap a tie and lift the Vegas Golden Knights to a 3-1 victory over the Anaheim Ducks in the opener of their second-round series. The other game saw Taylor Hall score with a minute left in overtime to give the Carolina Hurricanes a 3-2 win over the Philadelphia Flyers. That gives Carolina a 2-0 lead in the best-of-seven series. In the NBA playoffs, Jalen Brunson had 35 points, and the New York Knicks opened the Eastern Conference semifinal series with a 137-98 rout over the visiting Philadelphia 76ers. The Minnesota Timberwolves edged the San Antonio Spurs 104-102. Baseball's Ryan Vallade hit a 3-run homer off Toronto's Eric Lauer in the very first inning, and the Tampa Bay Rays never looked back to beat the visiting Blue Jays 5-1 to open their 3-game series Monday night. The Rays have won 4 straight and 10 of their last 11. From the Canadian Press, I'm Karen Rebo.
2: A meteorologist, Alistair Alders. The wind's not as strong today, but breezy. Southwesterly 30 gusting to 50 under mainly sunny skies. 14 the high, except 17 inland and 10 right along the coast. For Wednesday, we'll have a mix of sun and cloud with a high of 15. Once again, warmer inland, cooler right at the water's edge. Rain returns on Thursday with a high of 11 degrees. And right now for Friday, it's a mix of sun and cloud, but there will be a chance of showers and the high near 13 degrees.
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0: Here I am. Youngest of Charles and Old Willingham rocking out with you as we take you coast to coast here on Westwood One Sports Night. Give you the latest in the world of sports. NBA postseason, the main course tonight. As we had two game ones in each of the conference semifinals. The Knicks dominating the Philadelphia 76ers as Jalen Brunson had a 35-point performance in that 2024 series against Philadelphia. It was kind of the same thing. No answer for Jalen Brunson. He went Kanye crazy tonight, 27 in the first half, 35 for the entirety of the night. Timberwolves upsetting the Spurs in game one of the Western Conference semifinals. Anthony Edwards coming back, scoring 11 in the fourth quarter. He was on a minutes restriction tonight and did not get the start. Anthony Edwards, big in the fourth quarter. The other guys stepping up was huge as well. Terrence Shannon following up his 26-point game seven with a 16-point performance tonight. He was their main ball handler and play initiator down the stretch. His emergence, I think, is another really interesting element and layer to this series. Randall had 20, McDaniel 16. A total complete performance for the Minnesota Timberwolves. Victor Wembanyama, as we've been mentioning all show, breaking the NBA record for most blocks in a postseason game. He had 12 blocks tonight, but didn't give enough offensively. We get more into that as we roll throughout the course of the program. I want to rewind back to this weekend here real quick. Just to pat myself on the back, if I'm being honest, who told you? Who was the late night sports talk radio host that told you that the Philadelphia 76ers were the sleeping giant of the Eastern Conference? Me. It was me. Pick me. I did it. Why, though? Because I thought the backcourt of Tyrese Maxey and VJ Edgecombe was going to be too much. I wasn't really taking into account the possibility of Joel Embiid coming back. They advanced past the Boston Celtics, and we say it all the time, in the NBA second season, when teams fail to meet expectations in the NBA postseason, there are normally sweeping consequences that follow. We'll get to the potential consequences coming up here momentarily, but Jaylen Brown, emotional after, you know, the Game 7 loss. I get it. He had a special season this year, right? Number one option for the first time in his career, leading this Boston Celtics team, you know, to be the two seed in the Eastern Conference. It was a special, special feat, you know, that was accomplished by Jaylen Brown. And he deserves all the credit in the world for it. But what he decided to go on his own podcast and do kind of annoyed the hell out of me. Here's Jaylen Brown the other night after the Game 7 loss on his personal podcast and live stream.
1: So proud of this group and the way we played. I wish we trusted that style of play a little bit more, but I know playoffs kind of shifted our rotations and what we wanted to do. But I'm so proud, and it was my favorite year of my basketball career. One, streaming with you guys was awesome. Like, being able to talk to y'all was like therapy every single day. You know what I mean? I mean, not every day, like once a week or whatever, what I was doing, just to be able to get on here and give y'all the perspective and kind of, because, you know, these narratives be going left and right, just to hear from the horse's mouth. But then also being able to just be a part of a group that just, through the uncertainty, came to fight, came to compete, and came and went to war. I'll take a team like that any day of the week. And it's-
0: yeah, like we were just reiterating, man. Like, this was his favorite year of his career. I wonder why. Because he was the number one option. Wink, wink. It was his favorite year of his career because he was the number one option. I didn't mind that so much. What I didn't love from Jaylen Brown was him crying and whining about the officiating in game number seven against Philadelphia.
1: I mean, this is my personal opinion on basketball. Some of y'all might disagree. You know what I mean? But argue with your grandma. Flopping has ruined our game. Joel Embiid is a great player, one of the best bigs in basketball history. Flops. He know it. This ain't breaking news. This ain't, you know what I mean? It is what it is. Y'all can clip it up. Like I said, y'all can post it on these paid accounts that y'all, these bot, whatever. That's just my opinion.
0: Here's the thing, and I want to open up the phones on this at 310-840-4910. Are you a fan of player podcast? First and foremost, that's the baseline question for you all. I hated what he had to say. Like, who the hell are you, Jaylen Brown, to get your whiny ass up on your podcast or your live stream after you lose and then complain about Joel Embiid and flopping? You're right. It's a league-wide problem. It's a league-wide epidemic that you, my friend, participate in. Jaylen Brown flops as much as the next man does. Come on, man. So you can't complain about flopping, Jaylen Brown, when you yourself are a habitual flopper. So I hate you using that lame-ass excuse as to why you lost. Talk about the fact that you guys couldn't hit the wide side of a barn from three. Talk about that. That is what you should have been on the live stream projecting. Don't mess me with complaining about Joel Embiid. On one side of the coin, I feel like, yeah, I hated what he said. On the other side of the coin, I love it. I ate it up. I'm geeked up for it. This is why I love player podcasts. Some of you all out there hate it. You say that you think it distracts the player from the overall goal of the team. Uh-uh. I'm on the totally opposite end of the spectrum. Under what circumstances would you get this type of inside information, this type of insight on a situation, if it wasn't for a player podcast? I love hearing how raw and honest and authentic Jaylen Brown was. Because guess what? You could do an interview. You could do an interview with somebody all day long, right? You're not going to get that level of transparency. You're not going to get Jaylen Brown being that forthcoming, because he's talking to somebody that he's, more times than not comfortable with. When you're on your own platform, you're going to pop it. You're going to say what you got to say. I was annoyed as hell to hear him kind of whine and complain about it. But on the same token, I was like, wow, player podcasts are amazing. I love Draymond Green's podcast. I love Michael Parsons' podcast. You know, when Pat Bev was playing, I love that podcast. I love Paul George's podcast. Anybody out there that is against player podcasts, can you explain why? 310-840-4910. If it wasn't for player podcasts, we would never get that this type of insight. We would never get players' real thoughts on things, man. I'm a big fan of it. I think it's something that I hope continues to grow, and I hope that we get bigger stars having podcasts like LeBron and Steve Nash. LeBron and Steve Nash do an excellent job. Love listening to their podcast sometimes, right? Like, I want to hear from the perspective of the player, and I want them to be able to be honest. What I don't love in terms of former players being in media, I hate when former players get thrown on a desk. Like, get up, unfortunately, and I hate that I got a dunk on that great program. But I don't want to hear Amon Shumpert talk about football. I don't want to hear basketball, former ex-NBAers talk about football. That's the one thing that I hate that we see in today's day and age with athletes making the transition, you know, to sports media. I think it's great. I love that dudes are, you know, able to find an identity post-playing career. It's something that's like a personal, like, agenda of mine, how I plan on helping society when I get old and can't yell into the microphone anymore. I want to help guys transition from life as an athlete to life after. There's an identity crisis that I'm sure a lot of you all, if you're a high school athlete or were a college athlete and you're back in the real world now, there is an identity crisis that you go with, because the thing that you've been recognized for the entirety of your life, it's no longer there for you. People go down the wrong path all the time. So I would much rather see, you know, former players get into podcasting and things. But what do you feel about current players podcasting? 310-840-4910. Or in this case, live streaming. And if you're a part of the youngest in charge demographic, you understand just how live streaming is kind of taken over here and how it's become, I was going to say, normal. Guess that's the word I was looking for. How it's become normal. Everybody does it. There's so much benefit from it. In this age of content, I love it. But do you love it when you see current athletes doing it. 310-840-4910 is the number. What is your thoughts on player podcasting, player live streaming? Corey is in Baltimore. Wants to chime in. What's going on, Corey?
2: Good morning, bro. What's happening, man?
0: How you doing, brother?
2: I'm good. Yeah, I'm a fan of it. I particularly love Draymond Green, man. Draymond Green, he dives into everything that's on the court, man. So I really like him. So, but let's get back to this Jaylen Brown, man. It's something about his crying that I don't like, man. From game three, man, they lived by the three and they died by the three.
0: We said it, though, but man. I thought that's why Philly had a chance, because all it takes is four bad shooting nights.
2: Yes, but you know what I don't like? I don't like when he didn't say his teammates, because he didn't say anything about Derek White. He's always flopping. He didn't say anything about Pritchard. That's another one that always flops.
0: But Corey, Jaylen Brown ass do it too. That's why I was like, come on, Slim.
2: I hate the NBA, man. I do not
0: hold on now, Corey. Hey, I'm on a real strict movement about this, right? Nobody's bigger than the program. What's up with all y'all saying that? What do you mean you hate the NBA, Corey? How can you hate what we've seen here?
2: You know what? For real, bro, I don't like. Say the truth, I really don't. I don't even like the NFL, man. I'm more so college, man. You know what I'm saying? Okay. I'm diehard college, man.
0: Those pro guys,
2: they fight for it and whatnot, man. It's just like they're taking all these rules away from the NFL. They're taking all these rules away from the NBA. It's like, man, you can't even touch a dude's hand without it getting called a foul. You know what I'm saying? Give me that good grind, get down bottom and grind out.
0: If that's the case, then you must have loved. If that's the case, then Corey, you must have loved Pistons and Magic then, because that was a series for a fan of late '90s basketball, thuggish, ruggish bone the whole way through.
2: Dude, that was a good game. And game seven of Boston and Philly. That was a hell of a game, man. That was a hell of a game, man. Those two games, I loved it. But anything else, regular season, everything else, you can have it, man. You can have it.
0: I hear you. Appreciate you.
2: Good night, brother.
0: Yes, sir. 310-840-4910 is the number. I hate that I got to keep going back to this, because it feels like I'm almost simping for the sport at this point. They're not paying me. They ain't cutting the check for me. I ain't going to keep promoting the product effortlessly the way that I am. But it's like, I don't know. It's the sexy thing for sports fans to do is to poo-poo on the NBA. Everybody does it every chance they get. Every time you see something you don't like, the number one comment that follows is, see, this is why I hate the NBA. Corey took it a step further. He said, this is why I hate the NBA and the damn NFL. I hear it. 310-840-4910 is the number. Do you have an issue with player podcasts? Do you like player podcasts? Do you like when current players have a social media platform that they go live on and spill beans the way that Jaylen Brown did, complaining about Joel Embiid and his flopping throughout the course of the postseason? Do you like the player podcast? And I want to add another layer onto this. Do you have a problem with Jaylen Brown calling out flopping, as he is a habitual flopper? 310-840-4910. Lee is in Cleveland. Wants to check in. What's going on, Lee?
3: Hey, how you doing?
0: Doing good, Lee. Appreciate you, man.
3: That LeBron James, he should have a school of whining, flopping, and everything else. It's a shame how he thinks he's the GOAT, but he's nothing but a crybaby, a whiner, and a flopper.
0: Lee, do you know what show you just called into? He is called into Westwood One Sports Night, a program where LeBron slander is not only frowned upon, it's not allowed, it's illegal in all 50 states and Canada. Damn, he actually stopped.
3: Okay.
0: Maybe that's what I should do. Whenever you guys call in to slander LeBron, I'm going to just tell you it's illegal. Nobody wants to get locked up. I hear you.
3: I know.
0: I hear you. I appreciate the call. 310-840-4910. I didn't have much for it. I'm not going to sit here and have y'all talk about my LeBron James the way that y'all do.
4: What did the LeBron comment have anything to do with Jaylen Brown?
0: He was saying that LeBron's a habitual flopper, so great. Like, he wanted to call out his own flopper that he hated the most. I understand that, I guess. But the prompt is to keep us on task here. Do you have a problem with Jaylen Brown complaining about flopping when he is a habitual flopper? And then first and foremost, he did this on his personal live stream. Do y'all out there have a problem with him

0: everybody, in my opinion at least, if they kept it to only running their podcasts and stuff when they're out of season. I think it could be a little distracting when they're in season.
1: What are they going to talk about? What would be the content of the podcast, though, if they talked about it out of season? I think the great part about talking about it in season is you get real uncut authenticity right after something happens. I think it could be bad for the team and the players' sake, but I don't mind it.
0: Yeah, I think that's fair. I mean, I think that that's a large portion of why they do the post-game interviews and everything. And I get what you were saying about it's not necessarily as candid when you're doing the post-game interviews because they're not comfortable and they're not right with the people that they're you know, tight with. I get that. I don't know. I just feel like I feel like there's still stuff to talk about when they're out of season. There's tons of off-season stuff going on. And I like the conversations that they have. I just feel like I also feel like for like NFL players, it's a lot different. Like I'm on Ross St. Brown's podcast and stuff. I feel like, you know, he could do that on a Tuesday afternoon and it's not really going to affect things. But then like Ian Happ on the Cubs has a podcast. And so that's like, okay, you're in season and you're podcasting the same day that you have a game. I think that that could get a little
1: brother, when you have a 162 game season, I mean, you got to do something to get you got to do something to pass the time, right?
0: Yeah, that's fair too. I mean, that's not a bad point. Sure. I don't know. I just think it's probably in the best interest of the investment of the teams and the fans to try and keep it out of season. But I mean, yeah. I'm not here to complain about it. I like that we get as much content as we do. I think the locker room live streams is probably not a good plan, but whatever, man. They got their phones. They can
1: hear
0: do
1: that
0: what they
1: Puka
0: want.
1: Puka Nacua, Antonio Brown, etc. I appreciate the call. 310-840-4910 is the number. Are you a fan of player podcast? We'll take your calls on that. Plus, what is next for the Boston Celtics after they went out sad in game number 7? That is next here on Westwood One Sports Night.
2: Aaron Rodgers still hasn't decided if he's returning.
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2: If the future Hall of Famer walks away, the Steelers will turn to a quarterback competition featuring Drew Aller, Will Howard, and Mason Rudolph. Not the plan, but is it their future? Westwood One Sports.
4: A meteorologist, Alistair Alders. The wind's not as strong today, but breezy. Southwesterly 30 gusting to 50 under mainly sunny skies. 14 the high, except 17 inland and 10 right along the coast. For Wednesday, we'll have a mix of sun and cloud with a high of 15. Once again, warmer inland, cooler right at the water's edge. Rain returns on Thursday with a high of 11 degrees. And right now for Friday, it's a mix of sun and cloud, but there will be a chance of showers and the high near 13 degrees.
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5: 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Here's Lindell Willingham.
7: Let the good times roll as we continue to take you coast to coast here on Westwood One Sports Night. With the youngest in charge, Lindell Willingham, a lot more to get to. 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Talking text line wide open for you, 310-840-4910. We'll keep the conversation rolling with me off air as well. It is at N-E-L-L underscore B-T-P, NBA postseason, the main course for tonight. We had a doubleheader. It's round two of the Eastern Conference and Western Conference playoffs, both underway. The road team in the first half of the doubleheader had a rough go at it. Philadelphia 76ers got totally boat raced by Jalen Brunson and the New York Knicks, 137-98. Knicks shot a blistering 63% from the field, including Jalen Brunson, who had 27 of his 35 in the first half. We'll see what answers Nick Nurse and company have for game number two coming up on Wednesday. Second half of the doubleheader, T-Wolves with an impressive win over the San Antonio Spurs, 104-102. Anthony Edwards back in the fold tonight as his status really for this series has kind of been murky after he suffered the injury in game six against Denver. Initially, we got a week-to-week diagnosis, and then we heard, well, maybe he returns for game three or four when the series returns to Minnesota. And then tonight, we found out that he was going to be active. Coming off of the bench with a minutes restriction, he was good, though, man. Anthony Edwards, 25 minutes, 18 points, including two of three from downtown, 11 of his 18 coming in the final frame. So he came up big when his team needed him the most. Over the weekend, we saw the Boston Celtics And the Orlando Magic get sent packing as the Pistons and Sixers advance. What's next for Boston? We talked about earlier when Jamal Mosley got fired, kind of what was next for the Orlando Magic. What is next for the Boston Celtics, man? They are in a very peculiar spot right now, is the best way that I will put it, based off of the construction of their roster. Boston has to make a decision. This is why I always say the NBA postseason, more than any other postseason, if you fail to meet expectations, there are normally some pretty stiff consequences that come as a result. For Orlando, it was them firing Jamal Mosley as their head coach. For Boston, do you retool this entire roster here? If you're the Celtics, do you make it your business to retool this roster? Because you really don't have a lot of wiggle room financially. Jason Tatum and Jaylen Brown are going to combine to make $115 million next year. Derek White, the next biggest deal on the team, has three more years left on his deal, worth over $97 million. They've got eight players under contract, plus the 27th pick that they'll have in the draft. And then Kata, Jordan Walsh, Ron Harper Jr. Team options that are at the league minimum. So you don't really have a lot of wiggle room in terms of retooling this roster. But what would they need to do? First and foremost, I've said it all postseason. I said it leading into the postseason, and it was a big reason why I gave Philadelphia a puncher's chance. When you live and die by the three-point line, as much as Boston does, there's a good shot that you can get upset. All it takes, remember what I said before the series when we were on with Josh? All it takes is four bad shooting nights. Four bad shooting nights, and you get sent packing. That was the issue for the Boston Celtics. And it was so crazy because, dog, Joe Mazzulla, the lineup that he rolled out for Game 7, the starting five, that's how you know the impact of Joel Embiid was real. They were like, what the hell did we do? It's kind of like when a mid-major in the NCAA tournament is trying to upset a higher seed. They throw together like a junk lineup and do something you've never seen before just to throw the other team off. That's what Boston did, starting Ron Harper and Luka Garza and Baylor Shireman. It was very strange to see what Joe Mazzulla did. Ultimately, it didn't work as Philadelphia picked up the victory. And now Boston gets bounced, and we ask, well, what is next? Every time Boston comes up short in the postseason, it feels like this conversation resurfaces. Do you keep the Jaylen Brown, Jason Tatum duo together? Do you continue to rock out with those two dudes as the face of your franchise? And for years, I've continued to push back and say, you know what? Doesn't really make a whole lot of sense, man. Those are two all-NBA caliber players. That is fact. Here's the problem, though. They're kind of redundant. Stick with me here. Their skill set is redundant. There's no problem with having two high-level scoring wings that can defend and play both ends of the floor. That's awesome. But when you look at the current makeup of the Boston Celtics, their front court could use a little bit of an upgrade. Nemus Kata, great. Not really. Vucevic, great. Not really. Right? They need a rim protector. They need a pick and pop rim protecting big. In an ideal world, that's who Boston would bring in. But when you think about it from a salary standpoint, if you were to move one of those two cats, talking about Jason Tatum or Jaylen Brown, you got to be getting back heaven and earth. You got to be. Like I continue to say, they are two all-NBA talents that are in the prime of their career. So if you're going to move them, you best be getting something back in return that gets the folks in Boston revved up. Celtics fans out there, how would you feel? Who would you want to move? Jason Tatum or Jaylen Brown? If you had the chance to acquire Giannis Antetokounmpo. Why do I bring up Giannis? Well, from a salary standpoint, Giannis makes the most sense in terms of potential upgrades, you know, for the Boston Celtics. Let's use Jaylen Brown here, for example. His cap hit for the 2026-27 season next year, $57 million. You know who else has a $57 million salary cap hit or $58 million salary cap hit for 2026? Giannis Antetokounmpo. So it's not like you'd have to include a bunch of other teams, you know, to make this work financially. And I'm using Jaylen Brown for example. If I'm being honest, that wouldn't be the one that I trade. I would be looking to trade Jason Tatum, and here's why. And some of you are going to say, come on, Linnell. He's tore his Achilles already, man. Significant injury history that we're talking about here. And I think between the two players, talking about Jaylen Brown and Jason Tatum, I think Jaylen Brown this year proved it. All the hubbub about, you know, there being a significant gap between those two, and this is how the conversation normally goes, is, oh, Jason Tatum is clearly the better player. Oh, Jason Tatum is clearly the more superior guy. Well, I don't think he is. You think Jason Tatum would have led the Celtics to the two seed as the number one option minus Jaylen Brown? I have a hard time believing that. Also had a hard time believing that Jaylen Brown was going to do what he did this year. But the point is, I think Jaylen Brown showed you, hey, I'm capable of being the number one guy. You know he could do it. Three-level scorer, one of the best perimeter defenders in the sport, and a straight-up leader. Plays hard. Love everything about Jaylen Brown. And he's available for you. Celtics fans out there, if you had to make a choice here to move Jason Tatum or Jaylen Brown, who would it be? For me, it'd be Jason Tatum. I would move Tatum. But the reality is, and the bigger picture convo is like, this is not something that is some like late night sports radio fantasy. This is real. The Boston Celtics have to retool this roster. You can't get bounced in the opening round by a 7 seed. And although, you know, Philly, admittedly so, is not your traditional 7 seed. I get that. But like, I think if you're Boston here, you got to figure out, well, what's the best version of us, right? It's one thing to be in the conversation year in and year out, but what's best for us as the Celtics? And I think, and look, I've pushed back on it years prior, right? People always talk about this in terms of, you know, breaking them up whenever something is tough for them, whenever things get rocky. That's the first thing that pops up is, well, you got to break the tandem up of Jason Tatum and Jaylen Brown. In this case, I actually think it makes sense more than it ever has because of your ability to acquire Giannis, right? Like, that changes things. Now, it wouldn't just be a straight-up trade because of the age of Giannis. I think he's, what, going to be 33 next year. Boston would have to include some sort of draft capital. But it's interesting. Or, and I'll give you options here, Celtics fans. One option is splitting up the tandem of Jaylen Brown and Jason Tatum. The other option is this. Derek White, as I mentioned, has got 3 years, $97 million left on his contract. Do you part ways with him to get the big that best fits you? They need a, like I continue to say, they need a rim-protecting pick-and-pop big. That is what Boston is missing. You're a little redundant in the backcourt. Derek White's an excellent defender, though. So I get it. Moving off of him, you take a big hit defensively, too. I get it. But if you can move him and get that rim-protecting, pick-popping big, or excuse me, rim-protecting, pick-and-pop big, do you move him instead? Or do you make the big swing and move Jason Tatum or Jaylen Brown in order to acquire Giannis? 310-840-4910 is the number. If you had to inject me with truth serum, I'm probably choosing to move Derek White here. But it all depends on what caliber of big Derek White's going to net you. Because in reality, like, who's gonna give away a rim-protecting pick-and-pop big for Derek White? No offense to Derek White. Somebody that grows on trees, so to speak, in terms of his talent and his skill set. 3-and-D guard. They're not hard to find. They exist. He had his coming out party in Boston's system because of the opportunity. It's much more, you know, easy to replace that than to replace Jason Tatum or Jaylen Brown. But for the chance to get Giannis, right? Anything is worth it. 310-840-4910. Robert is out in Albuquerque wanting to check in. Robert, what's going on, brother? Welcome into Westwood One Sports Night.
8: How you guys doing? How you guys doing?
7: Doing good, brother. Hey, I'm good.
8: New to your show. I am a big Celtics guy, but I'm realistic. Okay. So we 100% lost by the three. Definitely. Definitely. We just, you know, in my head, just drive to the basket, right? And on the other hand, you look at Philadelphia, and they didn't really win by just driving to the paint. They hit threes. They were hitting their shots when they needed to. So I don't think that the Celtics' problem is really the inside game center.
7: Joel Embiid feasted, and they had no answer for Joel Embiid. How can you say that?
8: Well, no. I mean, Joel Embiid, he's a great player, right? I mean, every time the Celtics played the teams with good centers, they lost. That was fact, straight up all year. That's the teams that beat the Celtics.
7: Meaning?
8: You know, you also talk about like getting, you know, like Giannis. He's not a pick and pop. He can't shoot. I mean, don't get me wrong. He's a good player.
7: No, he can't.
8: He wouldn't help.
7: You're right on that. But what does he give you that you don't have? He gives you rim protection. You don't have a rim protector. The Celtics do not have a legitimate rim protector.
8: No, and you're right. But the thing with the Celtics is they had a few games where they didn't do it very often. They ran double bigs. That's when they had success. They should have done that more than anything else. They also had one very big trade at the deadline that they totally messed up. Simons, Minot, or Vooch. Vooch did absolutely nothing for the Celtics. I'm sorry. That was just the worst thing possible. And, you know, back to the thing before I get kicked off your show here is LeBron, ever since he's been in the league, it's been flop city.
7: Oh, my God. I was wondering why was this guy thinking we were going to kick him off? You know why you're getting kicked off. Say goodbye. There is no LeBron kidding, obviously. No LeBron slander allowed on this program. I kid when I say that, but, like, damn. He's like public enemy number one for y'all. 310-840-4910 is the number. Mike in Harlem wants to check in on a topic we were hitting on earlier, player podcast. Mike, are you a fan or not?
9: Oh, yeah, I'm definitely a fan, man. I'm a fan of your show as well, man.
7: Appreciate you, dog.
9: I put on to you. Yeah, I love the player podcast. I definitely love Patrick Beverly. He's my favorite when it comes to that. But Jaylen Brown, he done lost his mind. Like, you didn't lose because Embiid was dropping. He was up 3-1. Like, come on, man. Like, you can't go down like that. So, I wouldn't want to be Brad Stevens. He has to make a hard decision, but I'm with you. I think Tatum got to go. But do we think the coach needs to go as well? Because I mean,
7: I don't know, man. What adjustment was he supposed to make? They don't have the personnel. That's how I looked at it. They didn't have the personnel to deal with Joel Embiid. I don't think that was really an adjustment that Joe could have made.
9: Well, they probably didn't. But I mean, Bucherus didn't even play Game 7. He totally switched up the lineup. And I mean, if the threes is not dropping, this is not the first time they was bad at the three and lost the series. So, are you going to keep doing the same thing over and over?
7: I'm not sure. Here's what I'll say about that. I don't know if that offensive philosophy, that live and die by the three, I don't know if that's a Joe Mazzulla thing. I feel like that probably comes from up top somewhere. I appreciate the call, as always, brother. 310-840-4910 is the number. We've talked all things NBA postseason as we've rolled throughout the show. We'll talk a little seam ball coming up next. One of the aces in the American League going to be on the shelf for a couple of months. We'll give you the details on that next here on Westwood One Sports Night.
5: The Thunder and Spurs are one series away from a collision course with the MVP finalists. Are we really on the verge of a Wemby versus SGA conference finals? We're just one round away from finding out. Westwood One Sports.
10: I'm meteorologist Alistair Alder. It's a mainly sunny day with southwest winds of 30 gusting to 50, 14 the high in the city, but move inland it will be closer to 17 degrees and then 10 right along the coast in the onshore winds. On Wednesday, we'll have a mix of sun and cloud with a high of 15. Rain returns on Thursday with a high near 11 degrees, and right now for Friday, looking at a mix of sun and cloud, but it looks like there will be a chance of showers, the high near 13 degrees, which is seasonable for this time of year.
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0: 4910 is how you reach me. I mean, tweet at me as well if you want to keep the conversation rolling. Off air, it is at NELL_BTP. 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It is at NELL_BTP. Continuing to keep the conversation on the NBA postseason. We're going to get into some major news out of Major League Baseball coming up here momentarily. But I want to run through the rest of these calls on the Celtics. Bill is in Massachusetts wanting to chime in. What's going on, Bill?
1: Hey, good evening. You know, I think, you know, Tatum and Brown got to be split up because you can't have Brown leading the team and then Tatum comes back and, you know, like you try to switch him in and out. It's not going to work. You know, you can't have two leaders on one team, you know, and you could see it sometimes.
0: Yeah. I think it's interesting.
1: Yeah. So, I mean, you know, one of them's got to go. And, you know, if you can get, you know, something decent, and I think it needs to be Tatum right now because you're not sure of his future and stuff, you know, and they were following Brown and they were doing good, you know, behind him. And, you know, I was just thinking, you know, I'd like to see LeBron James come to the Celtics, man.
0: No chance in hell, right?
1: I know, but I would love to see that. I mean, if he could just come here for a couple of years, you know, I think he's still got enough.
0: I mean, just
1: left.
0: Think about the optics. He's already gotten crushed for trying to build super teams. If he leaves the Lakers for the Celtics, I mean, holy cow.
1: Oh, I would love it. You know,
0: it'd
1: I mean, you know.
0: You'd love it. People would hate it. I appreciate the call. I wanted to get into this Major League Baseball news. The ace of the Detroit Tigers, Mr. Skubal, out for at least 2 months as he needs surgery on his throwing arm. Good news is, anytime you're a pitcher needing surgery on his throwing arm, you assume that it's going to be Tommy John. That is not the case. According to ESPN's Jeff Passan, the surgery is to remove, quote, floating bodies in his elbow. Now, the young me would make an immature joke about that. Are there people in his elbow? But no, there is some debris that's broken off of the elbow, and that's what he's dealing with. There are not people in his elbow. Skubal's having, you know, a Skubal-type year to start. 3-2 with a 2.7 ERA. If he's out, there's a bunch of different ways to look at this. If he's out for 2 months, that's somewhere from 10 to 12 starts. And when you look at the logjam that currently exists right now in the AL Central, that could be a death blow here with Cleveland hot on their tails. I think they won tonight. There's now a tie atop the AL Central. Chicago's in the mix. The Royals in the mix. The Twins in the mix. It's probably, through the first couple of months, the tightest division race in all of Major League Baseball, as I'm looking through the standings here. I think there's also the financial impact of this as well, as he's due for a pretty significant payday, as he's set to be a free agent at season's end. Didn't help me out here. They're already paying another pitcher on their staff big-time money. I don't know what Detroit's cash flow looks like, but we're assuming Skubal, rep by Scott Boras, is going to get a top-of-the-market contract for a pitcher. Are we now looking at a scenario where this injury may change whether or not he's in Detroit long-term?
2: But he's not going to be Detroit long-term. He's not. He's rep by Scott Boras. I mean, Scott Boras does not keep guys in the same city. That just does not happen, with the exception of one guy. Steven Strasburg stayed in the same city. Every other Boras client is going to go get big money elsewhere. That's just the nature of who he is as an agent. That's just the nature of what baseball free agency is. And they kind of made their own bed with the arbitration thing. They said, we think you deserve $19 million. And then Derek Skubal, who was like, do you know who I am? I deserve way more than that. Got $32 million. arbitration is great in some instances, but in other instances, it leads to some hurt feelings, and that's not very good. I'm just going to be interested to see how he recovers. They're paying Framber Valdez $38 million AAV, right? You have enough money. It's baseball. There's no cap. You can spend as much money as you want to on these sorts of things. So theoretically, they could keep both of them, but they're not going to keep both of them unless they're shelling out. Scott Boras doesn't do hometown discounts. He does hometown upcharges. So unless you're selling out $42 million, that's not going to, it's just not going to work.
0: My thing, the thing that I was asking you before, I think I was asking you this off air, like, throughout the landscape of Major League Baseball, and I know Oliver's our resident MLB insider here on the program, how many teams are paying two guys on the same staff top of the market money? Is that a good team building strategy? Is the ownership group of the Tigers, is there money long enough to do something like that?
2: Is there money long enough? I have no idea. It's a great thing to do if you can do it.
0: Yeah,
2: if you can
0: of course.
2: Pay as many pitchers as possible, that's never going to be a bad thing. It makes your life a whole lot easier. You just, you have the three teams that can afford that. The two teams in New York, the one team in Los Angeles. And then you have a bunch of other teams that are like second tier in terms of the money that they're willing to spend. Toronto is one of them. Theoretically, San Francisco is one of them, though they've been kind of weird with their money. They have it. They could. They just decide not to. San Diego is one of them. I don't really know where Detroit falls into that because we've never really seen them. They haven't showed their cards as to how much money they actually want to spend.
0: Can I look into my crystal ball?
2: Sure.
0: And I know I'm a Dodgers fan now.
2: Los Doyers.
0: Boy, would Mr. Scooble look good in Washington, D.C.? Wouldn't that be the ace to their staff that they've been looking for? If there's somebody to spend money on, the Lerner family, he's the guy.
2: You better start praying. They don't spend money.
0: Yeah, we know that is the case with the old Washington Nationals. Sucks for Scooble. That AL Central race is tight. It feels like with pitchers, maybe I'm pulling this out of my ass. I think similar to like quarterback. When your ace is on the mound, right, you know how when the morale is good on 2K on the team, everyone's overall goes up by like two. When your ace is on the mound, when Scooble's on the mound, I feel like you hit better. You field the ball better in the outfield. You run the bags a little bit harder. There's a confidence that I feel like everybody should have when your ace is on the mound because you feel like, damn, we got a shot tonight. Now, if you're a real team player, you feel like that about every pitcher on your staff. But when your ace is on the mound, it's a little different. 310-840-4910 is the number here on a Monday night edition of Westwood One Sports Tonight. Final, wow. It's crazy. I say it all the time. It's corny. It's cliche. Time rolls by fast when you're having a good time. Final hour of power comes your way next. We'll reset things. We'll give you weird but true on the way out as we got a big reunion coming up here in the world of sports media. We'll also put the show to bed as we usually do. Denton's got some pro wrestling beefs to handle. We'll do it all here in the final hour of power coming up next here on Westwood One Sports Tonight.
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6: A meteorologist, Alistair Alders. The wind's not as strong today, but breezy. Southwesterly 30 gusting to 50 under mainly sunny skies. 14 the high, except 17 inland and 10 right along the coast. For Wednesday, we'll have a mix of sun and cloud with a high of 15. Once again, warmer inland, cooler right at the water's edge. Rain returns on Thursday with a high of 11 degrees. And right now for Friday, it's a mix of sun and cloud, but there will be a chance of showers and the high near 13 degrees.
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25: Good morning. It is Tuesday, May 5th. I'm Steve Gow. Right now in downtown Halifax, we have mostly cloudy skies and it is 7 degrees. Here's what's making news today. Well, a desperate search for a missing hiker in Cape Breton is being suspended with no further searches planned.
26: The provincial government wants to make it easier for companies to dig into Nova Scotia's mineral resources. It's now tapped Dalhousie University to take the lead on a new program. We'll have more coming up.
25: The U.S. ceasefire with Iran appears to be falling apart, both sides opening fire in the Strait of Hormuz. And coming up later, a vigil for Red Dress Day will be held in Ottawa to commemorate missing and murdered Indigenous women.
0: Round two of the Stanley Cup playoffs in full swing, including a tough one for Anaheim last night. Plus, the Jays had a case of the Mondays in Tampa. Sports at 15.
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25: 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Time for Rogers 5G home internet traffic and weather together on the ones with Halifax's most frequent traffic reports. Good morning, Gord Taylor.
2: Well, good morning. So far, so good. We're clear on the highways. No collisions to report. And both the McDonald and McKay bridges seeing a very light volume so far. Alderney Ferry continues to run on a 30-minute schedule, and they are providing shuttles. If you see anything out of the ordinary in the roads, let us know in the 95.7 News Radio traffic tip line, 902-493-7184. 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It's a match made at the pump. With your latest forecast, here's meteorologist Alistair Alders.
3: A mainly sunny but breezy day, southwesterly winds of 15 to 30, increasing to 30, gusting to 50, possibly times to 60, 18 degrees the guaranteed high today, except 14 in the city and 10 along the coast in the onshore winds. We'll see building cloud cover tonight with patchy fog. Southwest winds will remain in the 30 to 50 range as we drop to 9 degrees. Southwest winds of 30 to 50 also continue on Wednesday at times to 60 with mainly cloudy skies, patchy fog in the morning. I do expect some breaks of sun in the afternoon. 14 the high, except 17 inland and 11 along the coast. Today's guaranteed high is 18.
25: And currently we are sitting at 7 degrees right across the HRM. We'll have another check of traffic and weather together in less than 10 minutes. 95.7 News Time, 6:02. Well, the search for a missing Australian hiker in Cape Breton has been called off. RCMP say the search for 62-year-old Denise Ann Williams got underway last week after a missing persons report was made on April 28th. Now, Williams' rental vehicle was found at the visitor center near the Acadian Trailhead in Highlands National Park. A large-scale ground and air search continued throughout the weekend, but is now being suspended with no further searches planned. Williams is described as 5'4" with grayish blonde shoulder length hair. Police are continuing to ask anyone who encountered her or in or around the Highlands National Park to reach out. Meantime, police continue to investigate a deadly motorcycle crash that followed an attempted traffic stop late Friday night. An officer spotted a speeding motorcycle on Highway 7 near head of Chesetcook and tried to catch up, but ultimately called off the attempt when the rider increased their speed. Moments later, the motorcycle was found in a ditch and a 42-year-old man from Austria Lake was lying in the road. The biker was pronounced dead at the scene and the crash remains under investigation. Well, here in HRM, two men are facing charges after a dramatic scene outside a Canadian Tire store in Dartmouth on Sunday. According to police, an off-duty officer attempted to arrest a man who allegedly stole items from the store and threatened staff with a knife. While the officer was restraining the suspect, a person in a white SUV drove towards them, hitting an employee before circling the parking lot and coming back. After driving toward them a second time, he fled the scene. A short time later, police located an SUV matching the description outside of a home on Ferguson Road in Dartmouth and arrested the driver. The two men now face a pair of assault charges each, robbery, as well as several other charges. Well, Nova Scotia's premier is in Texas once again. Tim Houston is in Houston for an offshore technology conference where he is set to participate in a panel about investment in Atlantic Canada's oil and gas sector. The premier was also in Texas in late March for another energy conference and in late February where he traveled to Toronto following that for a conference on critical minerals and mining. The opposition NDP has criticized the premier's frequent trips while in Houston, who also serves as energy minister, says such travel is necessary to promote Nova Scotia's natural resources. Well, Dalhousie University is being tapped to administer another program aimed at making the most of Nova Scotia's resources. This time, it's about minerals. 95.7's Mark Hodgins has more.
26: The Provincial Geophysical Assessment and Data Acquisition Project is a new push to unlock the province's mineral potential. That's according to Natural Resources Minister Kim Masland, who has announced a request for proposals has now been issued. Now, the intent of the program is to hire a geophysical consulting firm to do targeted surveys
5: surveys that will inform mineral exploration and attract investment. Maslin says the project is going to help the province understand where opportunities are and make important information available to potential investors. The government partnering with Dalhousie University again for this work. The university is administering this project with a deadline for submissions set for June 1st. Dalhousie was also tapped in December to run the province's program seeking interest into onshore gas exploration. I'm Mark Hodgins.
25: 95.7 News Time, 6:06. Well, to the Middle East now, where the U.S. ceasefire with Iran appears to be falling apart, with both sides opening fire in the Strait of Hormuz. The Pentagon says Iran yesterday launched drones and missiles at U.S. Navy and commercial ships. ABC News contributor and former senior CIA operations officer Daryl Blocker says Iran is using small boats to keep a presence in the strait.
6: More of an irritant and more of a way of just telling the world that they're not going to just go away and that they will continue to send ships and try to push their cause.
25: The U.S. military says it destroyed six small Iranian boats in the strait. Well, the World Health Organization says it's working to evacuate two people infected in a suspected outbreak of the rare hantavirus aboard a cruise ship off a coast in the Atlantic Ocean. WHO Director for Epidemic and Pandemic Preparedness, Maria Van Kerkhove, says 149 people, including four Canadians, are still stuck on the vessel and told to remain in their cabins.
7: We are working with authorities to understand the source of exposure through epidemiological investigations and doing contact tracing to identify any further cases.
25: Van Kerkhove said people normally get infected with hantavirus through contact with infected rodents, and human-to-human transmission is rare. Well, Prime Minister Mark Carney is expected to name a new Governor General at an Ottawa news conference today. The Vice-Regal is appointed by the Sovereign on the advice of the PM and usually holds office for 5 years. Mary Simon, Canada's first Indigenous Governor General, will reach that 5-year mark in July. Following controversy over Simon's struggles with French, Carney has said the next King's representative would speak both English and French. Meantime, family and friends of missing and murdered Indigenous women, girls, and Two-Spirit people are set to gather on Parliament Hill today. Rob Westgate has that story.
8: Participants plan to hold a press conference and a vigil for Red Dress Day. The event will be led by Bridget Tolley, founder of Families of Sisters in Spirit. Speakers will commemorate lost loved ones and comment on Canada's progress some 10 years after the launch of the National Inquiry into Missing and Murdered Indigenous Women and Girls. Métis artist Jamie Black inspired the use of red dresses to represent missing and murdered Indigenous women and girls with an art exhibit back in 2010. Rob Westgate, The Canadian Press.
25: And Cape Breton fiddler Ashley McIsaac has launched a civil lawsuit against Google, claiming the online giant defamed him by falsely identifying him as a sex offender in an AI-generated summary. In December, the Juno Award-winning musician said he learned about the misinformation after a First Nation north of Halifax confronted him with the summary and canceled one of his concerts. In a statement of claim, McIsaac says the summary falsely asserted that he had been convicted of a series of offenses, including sexual assault, internet luring involving a child, and assaulting a woman. As well, the lawsuit says the summary wrongly accused McIsaac of being listed on the National Sex Offender Registry. None of the claims in the lawsuit have been tested in court. Coming up, we'll have traffic and weather together on the ones. 95.7 News Time, 6:10.
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25: 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Here's Gord Taylor with a look at your Tuesday morning drive.
2: Well, good morning. It's clear sailing on the highway so far. Not a lot of volume and no collisions to report. Traffic flowing well on both the McDonald and McKay bridges. So no issues getting in and out of the Armdale roundabout. We have work today on Cole Harbor Road from Cumberland Drive to Bissett. That's gas line work from 9 a.m. till 4 p.m. Barcelona's architecture and beaches make it a summer spot worth exploring. 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With your latest forecast, here's meteorologist Alistair Alders.
3: 18 degrees, the guaranteed high, but with southwest winds of 15 to 30, increasing to 30, gusting to 50. We'll be held near 14 in the city and 10 right along the coast. But it's a nice day, mainly sunny, just breezy. And it will be breezy through the night tonight. Southwest winds will continue to gust 30 to 50, 9 the overnight low with building cloud cover and patchy fog. On Wednesday, mainly cloudy in the morning with patchy fog. Sunny breaks developing in the afternoon. Southwest winds, though, still gusting 30 to 50, at times 60. 14 the high, except 17 inland and 11 along the coast. And then periods of rain move in for Thursday. Day looks like about 15 to 30 millimeters with a high of 11 degrees. Today's guaranteed high is 18.
25: And currently it's 6 degrees in downtown Halifax, 7 at the airport, on our way up to 18 as our guaranteed high. 95.7 News Radio, the only station with a weather guarantee. 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Well, New Brunswick's legislature is kicking back into action in Fredericton today. MLAs will debate bills and attend committees for 2 weeks before a one-week break from the Capitol. Opposition leader Glenn Savoy says he anticipates seeing the Liberal government's plan for property tax reform, but says he doesn't have high hopes for its quality. Today, we'll kick off a committee meeting reviewing the province's Clean Water Act before a 1 p.m. sitting. Meantime, a petition looking to force a vote on Alberta separating from Canada has been officially submitted, with organizers claiming they gathered more than enough signatures to trigger a vote. Mitch Sylvester, the leader of the petition group, called it a historic day for the province. He says the roughly 300,000 signatures that were gathered just goes to show how many people want to have their say.
11: Albertans are engaged, and this is an issue people want to have a say on. From all perspectives and participation, demonstrating that this is a matter of province-wide importance. It also reflects the role of direct democracy, with citizens engaging the legislative process. This effort was about participation in democracy, plain and simple. It was not easy.
25: A judge is expected to issue a decision in the coming days on a challenge against the petition launched by a group of First Nations. Round two of the Stanley Cup playoffs is in full swing. Simon Bennett will join us with all the highlights in sports up next. 95.7 News Time, 6:14.
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25: Well, we have mostly cloudy skies, and it is 6 degrees in downtown Halifax. Good morning, I'm Steve Gao. Here are the stories making news today. Well, authorities have called off the search for the 62-year-old Australian woman who went missing in Cape Breton. A large-scale ground and air search continued throughout the weekend, but is now being suspended with no further searches planned. Meantime, two men facing charges after a robbery at a Canadian Tire store led to one of the men allegedly trying to run over an off-duty police officer attempting to make an arrest. Coming up after sports, Secret Service in the U.S. say a suspect opened fire on them and was shot in exchange near the Washington Monument. 95.7 News Time, 6:16.

0: press conference yesterday. Awkward, much. All will be forgiven if they win the draft lottery, which Toronto has an 8.5% chance of doing. The Canucks have the better odds. That's tonight, 8 o'clock on Sportsnet, followed by Game 2 of Wild Avalanche. The Blue Jays return to Tropicana Field with just a reminder they don't like playing there. Since 2008, their record 52 wins, 100 losses. Ryan Vilade with a 3-run homer of Eric Lauer in the very first inning. They never looked back in the 5-1 Rays win. It'll be Kevin Gausman on the mound as they try again. 7:30 on 95.7 News Radio and Sportsnet 1. NBA playoffs. This should be a beauty. Minnesota took game one over the Spurs, 104-102, despite a triple-double from Victor Wembanyama that included a playoff single-game record, 12 blocks. The New York Knicks smashed game one over Philly, 137-98. Jalen Brunson with 35 on the night. In case you missed it, former Raptors boss Masai Ujiri has resurfaced. He's the new team president and alternate governor of the Dallas Mavericks. From the Sports Center, I'm Simon Bennett.
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3: 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I'm Steve Gao. Well, another violent confrontation has taken place not far from the White House, with the U.S. Secret Service exchanging gunfire with an armed suspect. ABC's Pierre Thomas reports from Washington.
4: Plainclothes Secret Service agents and officers walking near the National Mall noticed something that left them deeply concerned. The suspect then allegedly started running and firing. The Secret Service says the vice president's motorcade had gone by a little while earlier. Authorities do not know if the incident is in any way related to the White House. Officials did evacuate the press office and shut down the North Lawn.
3: Officials say plainclothes agents spotted the man around 3:30 in the afternoon yesterday. The alleged gunman sent to hospital along with a minor who was shot but not seriously injured. Coming up, we'll have traffic and weather together on the ones. And later,
5: on off the heels of a successful festival run across North America, a Cape Breton shot film will now be playing in theaters in HRM and across the country. I'll have more coming up.
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3: 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Time for Rogers 5G home internet, traffic and weather together on the ones. Now taking a look at your Tuesday morning commute. Good morning, Gord Taylor.
9: Well, good morning. Not any problems or delays on the inbound route. So traffic very light on both the McDonald and McKay bridges. And even Main Street looks pretty good as you make your way towards Forest Hills Parkway. Dutch Village between Supreme Court and the southern intersection with Joe Howe and Dutch Village has lane drops for construction starting at 7 a.m. CA members always save at Shell with 3 cents off per liter. It's a match made at the pump. With your latest forecast, here's meteorologist Alistair Alders.
10: Mainly sunny today with southwesterly winds of 15 to 30, increasing to 30, gusting to 50, and 18 degrees of the guaranteed high, except 14 in the city, 10 along the coast in the

0: onshore winds. Now, typically we see the winds subside at night, but they will continue to gust 30 to 50 from the southwest tonight. We'll have increasing cloudiness with patchy fog and an overnight low of 9 degrees. Southwest winds of 30 to 50, at times 60 through Wednesday under mainly cloudy skies, patchy fog in the morning. Some sunny breaks expected, especially in the afternoon. 14 the high, except 17 inland, 11 along the coast, and then rain returns on Thursday, 15 to 30 millimeters currently forecast, 11 the high. Friday, a lingering chance of showers, but a mix of sun and cloud developing, 14, and for Saturday, 13 with a mix of sun and cloud. Today's guaranteed high is 18.
1: And currently it is 6 degrees downtown, 7 at the airport. 95.7 News Radio brings you traffic and weather together every 10 minutes on the ones in the morning and in the afternoons at 1, 11, 21, 31, 41, and 51 minutes past the hour. Recapping our lead story this morning, a desperate search for a missing hiker in Cape Breton is being suspended with no further searches planned. We'll bring you the latest details on this and other stories coming up at the bottom of the hour with Shelley Summers. 95.7 News Time, 6:23.
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1: Well, a Toronto woman who says she is desperate to die has filed an emergency motion into Ontario Superior Court to receive a medically assisted death for the sole underlying condition of a mental illness. 49-year-old Claire Elise Brousseau says decades of severe bipolar disorder and PTSD have left her unable to endure ongoing suffering.
4: If my suffering were from a physical condition, I could be eligible for aid. They are drawing a distinction that is stigmatizing, paternalistic, and without any valid justification. That is discrimination.
1: Brousseau is now also seeking a constitutional exemption that would allow her to receive MAID. The federal government has repeatedly delayed expanding eligibility. The matter is currently being studied by a committee set to make recommendations before the latest extension expires in March of 2027. Well, to entertainment news now, where after finding success at festivals across Canada and the U.S., a film shot in Cape Breton is now playing in theaters across the country. 95.7's Chris Aleph has that story.
5: Little Lorraine has had quite the run as of late, selling out local theaters in Sydney after a successful festival run in Canada and the U.S. The film, directed by Nova Scotia native Andy Hines, is about three Cape Breton coal miners who transition to lobster fishing and become entangled in drug smuggling. It stars Stephen Amell, best known for his role in the superhero series Arrow, and Sean Astin, known for his role in the Lord of the Rings franchise. The province has the film was shot mainly in Sydney and Lewisburg, adding provincial funding for Little Lorraine totaled more than $850,000. The film is currently screening at Scotiabank Theatre in Bears Lake and the Cineplex in Dartmouth Crossing. I'm Chris Halef.
1: And pop star Britney Spears pleaded guilty in a California court yesterday to a lesser charge that will allow her to avoid jail time after prosecutors accused her of driving under the influence of alcohol and drugs. Spears recently completed a stint at a rehab facility, and District Attorney Eric Nazarenko says she had taken full responsibility.
6: Ms. Spears took early responsibility for this misdemeanor offense. Entering a guilty plea at the earliest stage.
1: The 44-year-old pop star made the plea through her lawyer in what the prosecutor's office said was a standard plea offer for defendants with no DUI history and no crash or injury on the road. Coming up, we'll have the latest business news in the Dynamic Market Minute. 95.7 News Time, 6:25.
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1: 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Here's Mike Eppel.
10: Good morning. Watching stock futures bounce a little bit here in the early trade after a Monday slump for stocks. The Dow futures up 150 points. NASDAQ futures up 140. It's a half of a percent. Traders tracking the latest developments in the Middle East and whether or not a ceasefire can hold between the U.S. and Iran. U.S. President Donald Trump making another 24-hour threat on Monday. Talking about a military escalation, but the traders have seen a little bit of a pattern here. The things always seem to cool down on Tuesdays. So up go the markets this morning. The markets Monday, not so great. The TSX was down 252 or 0.75%, led by the railways. CN and CP had a rough go of things. CP Kansas City was down 3.5%. Waiting for earnings due today from Shopify and Suncor, two Canadian corporate heavyweights. Wall Street had the Dow Jones down 557 points in the Monday session. The S&P 500 and NASDAQ also pulled back from record highs. In pre-market action this morning, Palantir, AI data company, reporting record-breaking earnings, huge numbers after the bell, but Palantir stock is down 2.7% in pre-market action. Pinterest is surging on strong results and revenue guidance. Pinterest stock up 15.5%. Overseas, the London FT100 back to work after Monday's holiday, down 78 points, 0.75%. Tokyo Nikkei had a positive showing, up 228 points or 0.4%. Price for oil sliding 277 or 2.5% this morning at $103.66. Gold is up $28.4561. Our dollar at $73.45 is steady. And Bitcoin up $700 at $80,700 US. At the Business Center, I'm Mike Eppel.
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14: Good morning. It's Tuesday, May 5th. I'm Shelley Summers. Right now in downtown Halifax, a little bit of sunshine peeking through the clouds, 6 degrees. Here's what's making news this morning. The search for a missing Australian hiker in Cape Breton has been called off.
15: Dalhousie University is being tapped once again to administer a program aimed at making the most of Nova Scotia's resources, and this time it's about minerals.
14: The federal government says it will offer $1.5 billion worth of tariff relief. And later,
16: after finding success at festivals across Canada and the U.S., a film shot in Cape Breton is now playing in theaters across the country.
17: We'll look back at last night in the Stanley Cup playoffs, an OT win for Carolina and a tight win for Vegas, while the Jays lost in Tampa. Sports at 45.
10: U.S. stock futures, global markets seeing an early bounce as traders are tracking whether the U.S.-Iran ceasefire can hold. Price for oil sliding by 2.5%. Business at 56.
14: 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Time for Rogers 5G home internet traffic and weather together on the ones. With Halifax's most frequent traffic reports, let's check in with Gord Taylor.
18: Well, good morning. Not seeing any problems or delays on the inbound routes. Traffic very light on both the McDonald and McKay bridges. And even Main Street looks pretty good as you make your way towards Forest Hills Parkway. Dutch Village between Supreme Court and the southern intersection with Joe Howe and Dutch Village has lane drops for construction starting at 7 a.m. CA members always save at Shell with 3 cents off per liter. It's a match made at the pump. With your latest forecast, here's meteorologist Alistair Alders.
0: A mainly sunny day, but breezy once again. Southwesterly winds of 15 to 30, increasing to 30, gusting to 50, possibly at times to 60 today. Warmer, though, 18 degrees, the guaranteed high, except 14 in the city and right along the coast in the onshore winds closer to 10 degrees. Now, the winds will remain up tonight, southwesterly 30 to 50, with increasing cloudiness and patchy fog developing, 9 degrees, the overnight low. Tomorrow, clouds will dominate. There will be some patchy fog, but I do expect sunny breaks to develop in the afternoon. Still, though, southwest winds breezy, 30 to 50, at times 60, with a high of 14, except 17 inland and 11 along the coast. Today's guaranteed high is 18.
14: And right now in downtown Halifax, it is 6. At the airport, 7. Guaranteed high, 18. We'll have another check of traffic and weather together in less than 10 minutes. 95.7 News Time, 6:33. Well, the search for a missing Australian hiker in Cape Breton has been called off. RCMP saying the search for 62-year-old Denise Ann Williams got underway last week after a missing persons report was made on April 28th. Williams' rental vehicle was found at the visitor center near the Acadian Trailhead in the Highlands National Park. A large-scale ground and air search continued right through the weekend, but it's now being suspended with no further searches planned. Williams is described as 5'4" with grayish blonde shoulder-length hair. Police are continuing to ask anyone who encountered her in or around the Highlands National Park to reach out. Police, meantime, arresting two men after an alleged robbery and a struggle outside a Canadian Tire in Dartmouth. Halifax Regional Police say the incident occurred Sunday afternoon after staff confronted a man accused of stealing items and threatening employees with a knife. An off-duty officer witnessed the scene and attempted to make an arrest, but while he was restraining the suspect, a person in a white SUV drove towards them, hitting an employee before circling the parking lot and returning. The vehicle fled the scene after driving toward the officer a second time. Police located an SUV later, matching the description, outside a home on Ferguson Road in Dartmouth and arrested the driver. Two men appeared in court yesterday to face several charges, including a pair of assault charges each, robbery, and others. Well, Tim Houston has made a return trip to Texas. The province's premier is in Houston for an offshore technology conference where he is set to participate in a panel about investment in Atlantic Canada's oil and gas sector. Premier was also in Texas in late March for another energy conference. And in late February, he traveled to Toronto for a conference on critical minerals and mining. The opposition NDP has criticized the premier's frequent trips, while Houston, who also serves as energy minister, says that such travel is necessary to promote Nova Scotia's natural resources. Provincial government, meantime, wants to make it easier for companies to dig into Nova Scotia's mineral resources. It has now tapped Dalhousie University to take the lead on a new program. 95.7's Mark Hodgins with more on the story.
15: The province is launching a new push to try to unlock its mineral potential with a province-wide geophysical assessment that's aimed at attracting investment. A request for proposals has now been issued for a project that will map underground resources and update a key 2018 minerals report. And the work will use non-invasive surveying techniques to try to build a clearer picture of what lies beneath the surface. Natural Resources Minister Kim Maslin says the goal is to give industry better data on where opportunities exist by making high-quality data publicly available. The project is being administered by Dalhousie University, which was also tapped in December to oversee the Subsurface Energy Research and Development Investment Program. I'm Mark Hodgins.
14: You're listening to 95.7 News Radio. Well, to the Middle East now, the ceasefire between the U.S. and Iran being tested after the two sides exchanged fire in the Strait of Hormuz. We get more from CNN's Becky Anderson.
19: Tehran reportedly striking the UAE, a move that could widen the conflict again. Emirati officials say an Iranian drone strike caused a major fire at an oil facility on Monday. Three Indian nationals were injured in that attack. It comes after President Donald Trump launched what he calls Project Freedom to, quote, guide commercial ships through the vital waterway. President Trump warning Iranian forces that they would be, quote, blown off the face of the earth if they target U.S. ships or flagged ships. He also declined to say if the ceasefire with Iran is still in effect.
14: And that is Becky Anderson reporting. Now, meantime, back here at home, the federal government saying it'll offer $1.5 billion worth of tariff relief after U.S. President Donald Trump ramped up the tariffs on metals back in early April. But industrial mold makers say offering them new loans won't be enough to keep their industry afloat. Nicole Vlanich is an executive director of the Canadian Association of Mold Makers and says they need the government to cover the extra tariffs they were hit with in early April.
20: When we're thinking of small to medium-sized businesses, 5 to 10% profit margins, these tariffs are putting them in the red. So that's what they need, is support that creates certainty so they can continue on. We have members now are receiving their first bills, you know, for one shipment as high as $600,000 in tariffs. And that's just the tariffs. It's too much to manage.
14: Meantime, the Canadian Steel Producers Association saying it welcomes the new financial supports from Ottawa, but it's also calling for additional measures, stronger tariffs to protect against imports of steel products that domestic firms already produce. Closer to home, a Halifax woman calling for mandatory radon testing at rental properties here in Nova Scotia after learning it was present in two of the buildings that she owns. Isabel Tees is a landlord who owns four rental properties in the city and says she's doubtful that most landlords are testing for radon, which puts tenants at risk. Radon is an invisible, odorless gas that can seep from the ground into buildings and can cause lung cancer in occupants. And it's estimated that radon causes more than 100 deaths per year here in Nova Scotia. Cape Breton fiddler Ashley McIsaac has initiated a civil lawsuit against Google, claiming the online giant defamed him by falsely identifying him as a sex offender in an AI-generated summary. The Juno Award-winning musician said back in December he learned about the misinformation after a First Nation north of Halifax confronted him with the summary and canceled one of his concerts. In a statement of claim filed in February with the Ontario Superior Court of Justice, McIsaac says the summary falsely asserted that he had been convicted of a series of offenses, including sexual assault, internet luring involving a child, and assaulting a woman. None of the claims in the lawsuit have been tested in court. And hot off the heels of a successful festival run across North America, a Cape Breton shot film now playing in theaters in HRM and across the country. We get more on that from 95.7's Chris Haleff.
16: Little Lorraine is now playing in theaters across the country and here in HRM after selling out all but one of its showings in the opening weekend in Sydney last month. It stars Stephen Amell, best known from his role in the superhero series Arrow, and Sean Astin, known for his role in the Lord of the Rings franchise. In his feature-length directorial debut, Nova Scotia native Andy Hines' film focuses on three Cape Breton coal miners who transition to lobster fishing and become entangled in drug smuggling. According to the province, more than 4,000 tickets were sold in Cape Breton in the first week. The film is currently screening at Scotiabank Theatre in Bears Lake and the Cineplex in Dartmouth Crossing. I'm Chris Haleff.
14: Coming up in 60 seconds, traffic and weather together, and as well, the Prime Minister expecting to name a new Governor General today. 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
14: 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Time for Rogers 5G home internet. Traffic and weather together on the ones. And with Halifax's most frequent traffic reports, here's Gord Taylor.
18: Well, good morning. Not seeing any collisions to report. There's some light action on Main Street through Forest Hills Parkway and building into the Winter Street Exchange off the Bedford Highway, but no serious delay there. Both bridges are moving well towards Halifax. And a section of Halfway Lake Drive in Hammonds Plains is closed due to culvert issues. There's a detour via Kippewa Crescent and Chippewa Street. See a member is always safe at Shell with 3 cents off per liter. It's a match made at the pump. With your latest forecast, here's meteorologist Alistair Alders.
0: Mainly sunny today with a guaranteed high of 18 degrees, except 14 in the city and 10 along the coast, with breezy southwesterly winds of 15 to 30, increasing to 30, gusting to 50 today. And the winds will continue to gust 30 to 50 tonight, down to 9 degrees, with building cloud cover and patchy fog. I do think clouds will dominate for much of Wednesday with patchy fog in the morning, but some sunny breaks will develop, especially in the afternoon. Southwest winds, though, still gusting 30 to 50, at times 60, with a high of 14, except 17 inland, 11 along the coast. And then wet weather returns on Thursday. Periods of rain 11 degrees, could be a 15 to 30 millimeter rainfall. Today's guaranteed high is 18.
14: And right now in downtown Halifax, it is 6. At the airport, 7. Guaranteed high, 18. 95.7 News Radio is the only station with a weather guarantee. 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Prime Minister Mark Carney is set to name a new Governor General at a press conference in Ottawa today.
2: The Governor General is appointed by the Sovereign on the advice of the Prime Minister and usually holds office for 5 years. Mary Simon, Canada's first Indigenous Governor General, will reach the 5-year mark of her tenure in July. Following controversy over Simon's struggles with French, Carney said the next vice-regal representative would speak both official languages. Simon speaks English and Inuktitut and has improved her French, but she is not fluent despite taking lessons. Whit Fraser, the vice regal consort, told the Globe and Mail newspaper last month that he and Simon were apartment hunting. David Augustine, the Canadian Press.
14: Coming up after sports, a cruise ship with nearly 150 people on board, including 4 Canadians, waiting for help after 3 passengers died in a suspected outbreak of the rare hantavirus. 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
14: It's partly sunny and 6 degrees in downtown Halifax. Good morning. I'm Shelley Summers. Here are the stories making news this morning. The search for a missing Australian hiker in Cape Breton has been called off. A large-scale ground and air search continued through the weekend, but it's now being suspended with no further searches planned. As well, a Halifax woman calling for mandatory radon testing at rental properties in Nova Scotia after learning it was present in 2 of the buildings she owns. And coming up after sports, a man accused of trying to kill U.S. President Trump makes a court appearance. 95.7 News Time, 6:45. 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
17: Well, 2 games in the Stanley Cup playoffs last night. The Vegas Golden Knights won their opener against Anaheim. A tight 3-1 victory. The go-ahead goal from Ivan Barbashev coming with under 5 minutes left. Meanwhile, OT magic for Carolina.
25: Taylor Hall going to that. Hall shot. Stop by Vlad. Rebound. Scores! Taylor Hall makes it home!
17: The Canes came back from 2-0 down, beat Philly 3-2, and Taylor Hall's OT winner. They're up 2-0. So about that Leafs press conference yesterday, that new front office hoping for better vibes at the draft lottery. Toronto was an 8.5% chance of landing the first pick. Remember, if it's not top five, it goes to Boston. 8 o'clock on Sports then, and then it's game two of Wild Colorado at 9 o'clock. Rappo for the Jays in Tampa. Remember when Eric Lauer complained about Toronto using an opener before him recently? Well, first inning, the first three guys reached, including a Ryan Villeid homer. He recovered, but is still 0-4 in his last six appearances. Toronto falling 5-1. The series continues tonight. 95.7 News Radio and Sportsnet 1 at first pitch at 7:30. Big news in Detroit. Back-to-back American League Cy Young winner Tarek Skubal is having surgery on his pitching elbow to remove loose bodies in there. The procedure typically means 2 to 3 months off, but we'll see. NBA, the Minnesota Timberwolves took game one of a San Antonio 104-102. Anthony Edwards back from his knee injury, picked up 18 off the bench. It was all Knicks to open up against the Sixers. Jalen Brunson with 35. They hammered Philly 137-98. For the Sports Center, I'm Simon Bennett.
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14: 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Well, a man accused of trying to kill U.S. President Donald Trump has made a court appearance. We get more from reporter Ed Donahue.
8: A federal magistrate judge is pressing a jail official to explain why a man charged with trying to storm the White House Correspondents' Dinner and attempting to kill President Trump was placed on restrictive suicide watch after his arrest. Attorneys for Cole Thomas Allen complained he had unnecessarily been confined in a padded room with constant lighting, repeatedly strip-searched, and placed in restraints outside his cell. Judge Zia Faraqui was worried that kind of treatment may be in violation of his due process rights. Faraqui apologized to Allen over his confinement conditions. D.C. U.S. Attorney Jeanine Pirro responded on social media, saying the magistrate believes a defendant armed to the teeth and attempting to assassinate the president is entitled to preferential treatment in his confinement compared to every other defendant. Allen's lawyer said he wasn't showing any suicidal risk factors, but a jail psychiatrist disagreed. Ed Donahue, Washington.
14: The World Health Organization says it's working to evacuate two people infected in a suspected outbreak of the rare hantavirus aboard a cruise ship off Cape Verde's coast in the Atlantic Ocean. WHO Director for Epidemic and Pandemic Preparedness, Maria Vankerkov, says 149 people, including four Canadians, are still stuck on the vessel and have been told to remain in their cabins.
9: There have been six suspected cases reported. Three cases have unfortunately died. One patient is currently ill in ICU in South Africa, while two patients remain on board and will be evacuated for medical treatment.
14: And Van Kerkhoff saying people normally get infected with hantavirus through contact with infected rodents and that human-to-human transmission is rare. Coming up in 60 seconds, traffic and weather together on the ones. And singer Britney Spears avoids jail time. 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
12: They say when you're sad or a little bit down, that's the perfect time to volunteer. For me, I get so much from donating blood. It's an instant way to shift that mindset. 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
14: 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Time for Rogers 5G home internet traffic and weather together on the ones. And with Halifax's most frequent traffic reports, here's Gord Taylor.
18: Well, Halifax Transit issued a note last night that the Woodside Ferry running on a 30-minute schedule due to maintenance. Haven't seen an update on that if it's been rectified. Shuttles are not being provided. Alderney Ferry continues to run on a 30-minute schedule, and they are providing shuttles. Busy on Main Street through Forest Hills Parkway. The Bedford Highway gets slow heading into the Windsor Street Exchange. 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With your latest forecast, here is meteorologist Alistair Alders.
0: 18 degrees, the guaranteed high, except 14 in the city, 10 along the coast, with southwest winds of 15 to 30, increasing to 30, gusting to 50 today. Mainly sunny skies in the forecast. We'll see building cloud cover tonight with patchy fog developing. Southwest winds, though, still gusting 30 to 50. Usually at night, the winds come down. That will not be the case tonight. 9 degrees, the overnight low. Wednesday, mainly cloudy in the morning with patchy fog. Sunny breaks developing in the afternoon. Southwest winds still gusting 30 to 50, at times 60. 14 the high, except 17 inland, 11 along the coast. And then rain returns on Thursday, 11 degrees. Looks like a 15 to 30 millimeter rain event. Friday, a mix of sun and cloud, chance of showers 14, and a mix of sun and cloud and 13 for Saturday. Today's guaranteed high is 18.
14: And right now in downtown Halifax, it is 6. At the airport, 7. Guaranteed high, 18. 95.7 News Radio has traffic and weather together every 10 minutes on the ones in both the morning and the afternoon at 1, 11, 21, 31, 41, and 51 minutes past the hour. Recapping our lead story, the search for a missing Australian hiker in Cape Breton has been called off. A large-scale ground and air search had continued through the weekend, but it's now being suspended with no further searches planned. We'll have the latest on this and other top stories coming up at the top of the hour with Steve Gow. 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
14: Well, pop star Britney Spears pleaded guilty in a Ventura County, California court yesterday to a lesser charge that will allow her to avoid jail time after California prosecutors accused her of driving under the influence of alcohol and drugs. Spears recently completed a stint at a rehab facility, and District Attorney Eric Nazarenko says terms of the plea include continued substance abuse treatment and regular visits with a therapist and psychiatrist.
15: One of the key components of the disposition was to make sure that Ms. Spears continued to undergo her mental health and substance abuse treatment regimen.
14: The 44-year-old pop star made the plea through her lawyer in what the prosecutor's office said was a standard plea offer for defendants with no DUI history and no crash or injury on the road. Well, the bitter legal battle has come to an end between actors Blake Lively and Justin Baldoni and their allegations over the filming of their movie, It Ends With Us. Both sides releasing a joint statement yesterday, 2 weeks before they were set to go to trial. We get more on the story from ABC's Aaron Katursky.
16: Before filming started, Lively confided in Baldoni. Their relationship soured on set. She accused him of sexual harassment and launching a smear campaign to ruin her reputation. He denied it and sued her for defamation. A judge tossed that out. Both sides saying, "We acknowledge the process presented challenges and recognize concerns raised by Ms. Lively deserve to be heard. We remain firmly committed to workplaces free of improprieties and unproductive environments."
14: And terms of the settlement weren't released, but both sides said they hope it brings closure and called for a respectful environment online. Dolly Parton shared an update on her health over social media yesterday. The superstar posting a video on her Instagram profile saying she's undergoing treatment for digestive and immune system issues and apologized for having to cancel her upcoming Las Vegas residency. Parton says she's doing much better health-wise, but that she is still not up to stage performance levels.
19: "And of course, I can't be dizzy carrying around banjos, guitars, and such on 5-inch heels. And you know that I'm going to be wearing them."
14: Parton also thanked her fans for sticking by her side after the loss of her late husband last year. And guests ascended the famous steps of the Metropolitan Museum and entered a lobby transformed to resemble an Italian garden with a huge moon hanging from the ceiling. While harpists serenaded them, they waited to greet the gala co-chairs or headed to cocktails in the airy Engelhard Court. That gala attracting new controversy this year by aligning itself with Amazon founder and billionaire Jeff Bezos. Business is next. 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
14: 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Here's Mike Eppel.
22: Good morning. Watching stock futures bounce a little bit here in the early trade after a Monday slump for stocks. The Dow futures up 150 points. NASDAQ futures up 140. It's a 0.5%. Traders tracking the latest developments in the Middle East and whether or not a ceasefire can hold between the U.S. and Iran. U.S. President Donald Trump making another 24-hour threat on Monday, talking about a military escalation. But the traders have seen a little bit of a pattern here. The things always seem to cool down on Tuesdays. So up go the markets this morning. The markets Monday, not so great. The TSX was down 252 or 0.75%, led by the railways. CN and CP had a rough go of things. CP Kansas City was down 3.5%. Waiting for earnings due today from Shopify and Suncor, two Canadian corporate heavyweights. Wall Street had the Dow Jones down 557 points in the Monday session. The S&P 500 and NASDAQ also pulled back from record highs. In pre-market action this morning, Palantir, AI data company, reporting record-breaking earnings, huge numbers after the bell, but Palantir stock is down 2.7% in pre-market action. Pinterest is surging on strong results and revenue guidance. Pinterest stock up 15.5%. Overseas, the London FT100 back to work after Monday's holiday, down 78 points, 0.75%. Tokyo Nikkei had a positive showing, up 228 points, or 0.4%. Price for oil sliding 277 or 2.5% this morning at $103.66. Gold is up $28.4561. Our dollar at $73.45 is steady. And Bitcoin up $700 at $80,700 US. 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
37: Good morning. It is Tuesday, May 5th, and 6 degrees in downtown Halifax. I'm Steve Gow. Here are the stories making news this hour.
1: Well, authorities have called off the search for a 62-year-old Australian woman who went missing in Cape Breton. Large-scale ground and air search continued through the weekend, but is now being suspended.
5: The provincial government wants to make it easier for companies to dig into Nova Scotia's mineral resources. It's now tapped Dalhousie University to take the lead on a new program. We'll have more coming up.
1: The U.S. ceasefire with Iran appears to be falling apart, both sides opening fire in the Strait of Hormuz. And later, a vigil for Red Dress Day will be held in Ottawa to commemorate missing and murdered Indigenous women.
6: Lots happening in the Stanley Cup playoffs, an OT win for Carolina. While Vegas took care of business against Anaheim, the draft lottery is tonight as well. Sports at 15.
22: 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A slide for oil in the early trade. Crude down 3%. 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
1: 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Time for Rogers 5G home internet traffic and weather together on the ones. Now with Halifax's most frequent traffic reports. Good morning, Gord Taylor.
18: Well, traffic building on the Bedford Highway into the Winter Street Exchange. It starts to slow just after Bayview. It's quite heavy now on Main Street through Forest Hills Parkway. Both bridges are running well towards Halifax. It gets a little sticky coming off the McDonald Bridge into the city through Barrington onto North Street. Right now, the Armdale Roundabout is flowing well. If you spot traffic trouble, let us know on the 95.7 News Radio traffic tip line, 902-493-7184. 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With your latest forecast, here's meteorologist Alistair Alders.
0: A mainly sunny but breezy day. Southwesterly winds of 15 to 30, increasing to 30, gusting to 50, possibly times to 60. 18 degrees the guaranteed high today, except 14 in the city and 10 along the coast in the onshore winds. We'll see building cloud cover tonight with patchy fog. Southwest winds will remain in the 30 to 50 range as we drop to 9 degrees. Southwest winds of 30 to 50 also continue on Wednesday at times to 60 with mainly cloudy skies, patchy fog in the morning. I do expect some breaks of sun in the afternoon. 14 the high, except 17 inland and 11 along the coast. Today's guaranteed high is 18.
1: And currently we're sitting at 6 degrees downtown. It is 7 at the airport. We'll have another check-in on traffic and weather together in less than 10 minutes. 95.7 News Time, 7:03. Well, the search for a missing Australian hiker in Cape Breton has been called off. RCMP say the search for 62-year-old Denise Ann Williams got underway last week after a missing persons report was made on April 28th. Now, Williams' rental vehicle was found at the visitor center near the Acadian Trailhead in Highlands National Park. The large-scale ground and air search continued throughout the weekend, but is now being suspended with no further searches planned. Williams is described as 5'4" with grayish blonde hair, shoulder length hair. Police are also continuing to ask anyone who encountered her in or around the Highlands National Park to reach out. Meantime, police continue to investigate a deadly motorcycle crash that followed an attempted traffic stop late Friday night. An officer spotted a speeding motorcycle on Highway 7 near the head of Chesetcook and tried to catch up, but ultimately called off the attempt when the rider sped off. Moments later, the motorcycle was found in a ditch and a 42-year-old man from Austria Lake was lying in the road. The biker was pronounced dead at the scene and the crash remains under investigation. Here in HRM, two men are facing charges after a dramatic scene outside a Canadian Tire store in Dartmouth Sunday. According to police, an off-duty police officer attempted to arrest a man who was allegedly stolen items from the store and then threatened staff with a knife. While the officer was restraining the suspect, a person in a white SUV drove towards them, hitting an employee before circling around the parking lot and coming back. After driving towards them a second time, he fled the scene. A short time later, police located an SUV matching the same description outside a home on Ferguson Road and arrested the driver. The two men now face a pair of assault charges each, robbery, and several other charges. Well, Nova Scotia's premier is in Texas once again. Tim Houston is in Houston for an offshore technology conference where he's set to participate in a panel about investment in Atlantic Canada's oil and gas sector. The premier was also in Texas in late March at another energy conference, and in late February, he traveled to Toronto for a conference on critical minerals and mining. The opposition NDP have criticized the premier's frequent trips, while the premier also serves as energy minister, saying such travel is necessary to promote the province's natural resources. Dalhousie University being tapped to administer another program aimed at making the most of Nova Scotia's resources. This time it is about minerals. 95.7's Mark Hodgins explains.
5: The Provincial Geophysical Assessment and Data Acquisition Project is a new push to unlock the province's mineral potential. That's according to Natural Resources Minister Kim Masland, who has announced a request for proposals has now been issued. Now, the intent of the program is to hire a geophysical consulting firm to do targeted surveys that will inform mineral exploration and attract investment. Masland says the project is going to help the province understand where opportunities are and make important information available to potential investors. The government partnering with Dalhousie University again for this work. The university is administering this project with a deadline for submissions set for June 1st. Dalhousie was also tapped in December to run the province's program seeking interest into onshore gas exploration. I'm Mark Hodgins.
1: Well, to the Middle East now, where the U.S. military says it launched another strike on a boat accused of ferrying drugs in the Caribbean Sea, killing at least two people. AP correspondent Haya Panjwani reports.
7: The Trump administration's campaign of blowing up alleged drug trafficking vessels in Latin American waters has persisted since early September and killed at least 188 people in total. Despite the Iran war, the series of strikes have ramped up again in recent weeks, showing that the administration's aggressive measures to stop what it calls narco-terrorism in the Western Hemisphere aren't letting up. The military hasn't provided evidence that any of the vessels are carrying drugs. Haya Panjwani, Washington.
1: Well, the World Health Organization says it's working to evacuate two people infected in a suspected outbreak of the rare Hanta virus aboard a cruise ship off Cape Verde's coast in the Atlantic Ocean. WHO Director for Epidemic and Pandemic Preparedness, Maria Van Kerkhove, says 149 people, including four Canadians, are still stuck on the vessel and told to remain in their cabins.
8: We are working with authorities to understand the source of exposure through epidemiological investigations and doing contact tracing to identify any further cases.
1: Van Kerkhove said people normally get infected with Hanta virus through contact with infected rodents such as rats or mice, and human-to-human transmission is rare. Well, Prime Minister Mark Carney is expected to name a new Governor General at an Ottawa news conference today. The Vice Regal is appointed by the Sovereign on the advice of the PM and usually holds office for around 5 years. Now, Mary Simon, Canada's first Indigenous Governor General, will reach that 5-year mark in July. Following controversy over Simon's struggles with French, Carney has said that the next King's representative would speak both English and French. Family and friends of missing and murdered Indigenous women, girls, and Two-Spirit people are set to gather on Parliament Hill later today. Rob Westgate reports.
9: Participants plan to hold a press conference and a vigil for Red Dress Day. The event will be led by Bridget Tolley, founder of Families of Sisters in Spirit. Speakers will commemorate lost loved ones and comment on Canada's progress some 10 years after the launch of the National Inquiry into Missing and Murdered Indigenous Women and Girls. Métis artist Jamie Black inspired the use of red dresses to represent missing and murdered Indigenous women and girls with an art exhibit back in 2010. Rob Westgate, The Canadian Press.
1: And Cape Breton fiddler Ashley McIsaac has launched a civil lawsuit against Google, claiming the online giant defamed him by falsely identifying him as a sex offender in an AI-generated summary. In December, the Juno Award-winning musician said he learned about the misinformation after a First Nation north of Halifax confronted him with the summary and canceled one of his concerts. In a statement of claim, McIsaac says the summary falsely asserted that he had been convicted of a series of offenses, including sexual assault, internet luring involving a child, and assaulting a woman. As well, the lawsuit says the summary wrongfully accused McIsaac of being listed on the National Sex Offender Registry. None of the claims in the lawsuit have been tested in court. Coming up, we'll have traffic and weather together on the ones.
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1: 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Time for Rogers 5G home internet, traffic and weather together on the ones with Halifax's most frequent traffic reports. Here's Gord Taylor.
18: Good morning. Waiting on an update from Halifax Transit on the status of the Woodside Ferry. They sent out a note last night that it's running on a 30-minute schedule due to maintenance issues, and they're not providing shuttles and haven't heard an update this morning. Alderney Ferry is still running on a 30-minute schedule, and they are providing shuttles. Busy now on the Bedford Highway as you make your way into the Windsor Street Exchange and on Main Street through Forest Hills Parkway. Also building on the 102 inbound approaching Romans Avenue. CA members always save at Shell with 3 cents off per liter. It's match made at the pump. With the latest forecast, here's meteorologist Alistair Alders.
0: 18 degrees, the guaranteed high, but with southwest winds of 15 to 30, increasing to 30, gusting to 50. Will be held near 14 in the city and 10 right along the coast. But it's a nice day, mainly sunny, just breezy. And it will be breezy through the night tonight. Southwest winds will continue to gust 30 to 50, 9 the overnight low with building cloud cover and patchy fog. On Wednesday, mainly cloudy in the morning with patchy fog. Sunny breaks developing in the afternoon. Southwest winds, though, still gusting 30 to 50, at times 60. 14 the high, except 17 inland. And 11 along the coast, and then periods of rain move in for Thursday. Looks like about 15 to 30 millimeters with a high of 11 degrees. Today's guaranteed high is 18.
1: And currently we're sitting at 7 degrees right across the HRM on our way up to that guaranteed high of 18. 95.7 News Radio, the only station with a weather guarantee. 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Well, New Brunswick's opposition leader is expecting the province's governing Liberals to release their long-awaited overhaul to the system that sets property taxes. PC leader Glenn Savoy says he hopes the government uses the legislative session that begins today to do more than window dressing. He wants to see changes that are useful to New Brunswick's cities and towns amid a hot housing market that's seen a drastic rise in property taxes. Premier Susan Holt's Liberals have refused to comment on their upcoming legislation. Meantime, in Manitoba, the Speaker of the Legislature in that province has tossed a Tory opposition member from the legislature and has warned that other politicians could follow. Speaker Tom Lindsay ordered Wayne Owasco to apologize for comments he made last month in question period. Owasco had suggested Premier Wob Kanew, who doesn't drink alcohol, had been drinking. Lindsay ordered Owasco to apologize. Owasco's attempts at apologizing apparently didn't satisfy the speaker, however, and Lindsay threw him out.
17: I have no alternative but to name Wayne Owasco, the Honourable Member for Lac-Tabani, pursuant to our rules for disregarding the authority of the chair, and to direct that they withdraw from the chamber for the remainder of the day.
1: Kanew called the comments racist. Owasco says that that's not true. Round two of the Stanley Cup playoffs in full swing. Simon Bennett will join us with all the highlights and sports up next.
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1: Well, we have some sun out there, and it is 7 degrees in downtown Halifax. Good morning, I'm Steve Gao. Here are the stories making news today. Well, the search for the 62-year-old Australian woman who went missing in Cape Breton has been called off. A large-scale ground and air search continued through the weekend, but is now being suspended with no searches planned in the future. Meantime, two men facing charges after a robbery at a Canadian Tire store in Dartmouth led to one of the men allegedly trying to run over an off-duty police officer attempting to make an arrest. And coming up after sports, a Trump administration decision to scrap an offshore wind project is now under investigation. 95.7 News Time, 7:16. 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
21: Well, the second round well underway in the Stanley Cup playoffs. Vegas taking game one against Anaheim 3-1. Ivan Barbashev breaking a 1-1 tie for the lead with 4:58 to go. The Carolina Hurricanes up 2-0 on Philly, erasing a 2-0 deficit.

0: He tagged Eric Lauer for a three-run homer in the first inning. Toronto with 10 hits, but only able to bring in one. They fell 5-1. They'll try again tonight, 7:30 on 95.7 News Radio and Sportsnet 1. They're hoping to get some injured players back again with the expectation Addison Barger can return to the lineup this weekend. Round two of the NBA playoffs. Minnesota taking a tight game one over the Spurs, 104-102. San Antonio's Victor Wembanyama with a single-game record for the playoffs, 12 blocks. The New York Knicks, the first team ever to win three straight playoff games by 25 or more. A game one thumping of Philly, 137-98. For the Sports Center, I'm Simon Bennett.
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5: 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Well, the state of California is investigating a Trump administration deal to scrap an offshore wind project. Ben Thomas reports.
6: President Trump has repeatedly made plain his skepticism, if not outright hostility, toward wind energy.
7: We need the kind of thing that's going to fire up our plants, and it's not going to be wind.
6: He made that comment last July, and since then, the administration has struck three agreements with three companies at a cost of nearly $2 billion to buy out their leases for offshore wind projects. Now, the California Energy Commission has issued a subpoena to one of those companies, Golden State Wind, saying taxpayer dollars should be used to build a sustainable energy future, not to pay to make projects disappear, adding it would turn back the clock on innovation. I'm Ben Thomas.
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8: 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I'll have more coming up.
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5: 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Time for Rogers 5G home internet, traffic and weather together on the ones. 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
12: Well, traffic flowing well on both the McDonald and McKay bridges, getting busy on the 102 inbound from Joseph Howe towards Bears Road and the Bedford Highway from Bayview into the Winter Street Exchange. Also pretty slow on Main Street through Forest Hills Parkway, and traffic starting to build coming off Maggie's and Hill through the Windmill Acreley intersection. CA members always save at Shell with 3 cents off per liter. It's a match made at the pump with the latest forecast. Here's meteorologist Alistair Alders.
13: Mainly sunny today with southwesterly winds of 15 to 30, increasing to 30, gusting to 50, and 18 degrees of the guaranteed high, except 14 in the city, 10 along the coast in the onshore winds. Now, typically we see the winds subside at night, but they will continue to gust 30 to 50 from the southwest tonight. We'll have increasing cloudiness with patchy fog and an overnight low of 9 degrees. Southwest winds of 30 to 50, at times 60 through Wednesday, under mainly cloudy skies, patchy fog in the morning. Some sunny breaks expected, especially in the afternoon. 14 the high, except

0: 17 inland, 11 along the coast, and then rain returns on Thursday, 15 to 30 millimeters currently forecast, 11 the high. Friday, a lingering chance of showers, but a mix of sun and cloud developing, 14, and for Saturday, 13 with a mix of sun and cloud. Today's guaranteed high is 18.
1: And currently we are sitting at 7 degrees right across the HRM. 95.7 News Radio is traffic and weather together every 10 minutes on the ones in the morning and in the afternoons at 1, 11, 21, 31, 41. And 51 minutes past the hour. Recapping our top story, a desperate search for a missing hiker in Cape Breton is being suspended with no further searches planned. We'll bring you the latest details on this and other stories coming up at the bottom of the hour with Shelley Summers. 95.7 News Time, 7:23.
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1: Well, a trial for a star NFL receiver facing strangulation, among other charges, is underway. Correspondent Gethin Coolbaugh has more.
4: Opening statements and testimony began in the assault trial of Stephon Diggs, with his former live-in chef accusing the ex-New England Patriots receiver of slapping and choking her during a dispute at his home. Jamila Mila Adams told jurors Diggs struck her and wrapped his arm around her neck, leaving her struggling to breathe. Defense attorney Andrew Kettlewell said the attack never happened, citing a lack of evidence and suggesting Adams had a financial motive. Prosecutors say the case centers on what occurred on December 2nd. Diggs faces felony strangulation and misdemeanor assault charges. He has pleaded not guilty. I'm Gethin Coolbaugh.
1: Well, back here in Canada, new legislation capping the price of resale tickets in Ontario is frustrating season seat holders. With that story, here's Diana Messina.
5: They say the policy that came into effect last month makes it harder to offset their cost, as some sell tickets to games they can't attend. While some people turned reselling their seats into a business, many say they subscribe purely for the love of the game and resell tickets only because of how demanding a team schedule can be and how expensive seats have become. Now, because of the legislation, Ryan Van Horn is considering letting go of Toronto Raptors seats that he shared with a friend for 12 seasons. Diana Messina, The Canadian Press.
1: And after finding success at film festivals across Canada and the U.S., a movie shot in Cape Breton is now playing in theaters right across the country. 95.7's Chris Aleph has more.
6: Little Lorraine has had quite the run as of late, selling out local theaters in Sydney after a successful festival run in Canada and the U.S. The film, directed by Nova Scotia native Andy Hines, is about three Cape Breton coal miners who transition to lobster fishing and become entangled in drug smuggling. It stars Stephen Amell, best known for his role in the superhero series Arrow, and Sean Astin, known for his role in the Lord of the Rings franchise. The province says the film was shot mainly in Sydney and Lewisburg, adding provincial funding for Little Lorraine totaled more than $850,000. The film is currently screening at Scotiabank Theatre in Bears Lake and the Cineplex in Dartmouth Crossing. I'm Chris Halef.
1: Coming up, we'll have the latest business news in the Dynamic Market Minute. 95.7 News Time, 7:25.
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1: 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Here's Mike Eppel.
9: Well, good morning. Watching stock futures bounce a little bit here in the early trade after a Monday slump for stocks. The Dow futures up 150 points. NASDAQ futures up 140. It's a half of a percent. Traders tracking the latest developments in the Middle East and whether or not a ceasefire can hold between the U.S. and Iran. U.S. President Donald Trump making another 24-hour threat on Monday, talking about a military escalation. But the traders have seen a little bit of a pattern here. The things always seem to cool down on Tuesdays. So up go the markets this morning. The markets Monday, not so great. The TSX was down 252 or 0.75%, led by the railways. CN and CP had a rough go of things. CP Kansas City was down 3.5%. Waiting for earnings due today from Shopify and Suncor, two Canadian corporate heavyweights. Wall Street had the Dow Jones down 557 points in the Monday session. The S&P 500 and NASDAQ also pulled back from record highs. In pre-market action this morning, Palantir, AI data company, reporting record-breaking earnings, huge numbers after the bell, but Palantir stock is down 2.7% in pre-market action. Pinterest is surging on strong results and revenue guidance. Pinterest stock up 15.5%. Overseas, the London FT100 back to work after Monday's holiday, down 78 points, 0.75%. Tokyo Nikkei had a positive showing, up 228 points, or 0.4%. Price for oil sliding 277 or 2.5% this morning at $103.66. Gold is up $28.4561. Our dollar at $73.45 is steady, and Bitcoin up $700 at $80,700 US. At the Business Center, I'm Mike Eppel.
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15: Good morning. It's Tuesday, May 5th. I'm Shelley Summers. Right now in downtown Halifax, lots of sunshine, 7 degrees. Here's what's making news this morning. Well, the search for a missing Australian hiker in Cape Breton has been called off.
16: Dalhousie University is being tapped once again to administer a program aimed at making the most of Nova Scotia's resources, and this time it's about minerals.
15: Federal government saying it'll offer $1.5 billion worth of tariff relief. And later,
17: after finding success at festivals across Canada and the U.S., a film shot in Cape Breton is now playing in theaters across the country.
18: We'll recap Monday night in the Stanley Cup playoffs. Carolina beat the Flyers in OT, while Vegas won a tight one with the Ducks. Sports at 45.
9: U.S. stock futures, global markets seeing an early bounce as traders are tracking whether the U.S.-Iran ceasefire can hold. The price for oil sliding by 2.5%. Business at 56.
15: 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Time for Rogers 5G home internet traffic and weather together on the ones. With Halifax's most frequent traffic reports, here's Gord Taylor.
19: Well, good morning. Waiting for an update from Halifax Transit on the status of the Woodside Ferry. They sent a note last night. It's running on a 30-minute schedule due to maintenance issues. It's starting to get busy getting onto the McKay Bridge at the former toll plaza and slow coming off the McDonald Bridge into Halifax. The Bedford Highway gets busy around Bayview into the Windsor Street Exchange. Off and on delays on the 102 inbound from Dunbrack headed towards Bearsbrook. In Main Street, all clogged up heading towards Forest Hills Parkway. Also slow coming off Magazine Hill into Burnside through the Windmill Acreley intersection. CA members always save at Shell with 3 cents off per liter. It's a match made at the pump. With your latest forecast, here's meteorologist Alistair Alders.
0: A mainly sunny day, but breezy once again. Southwesterly winds of 15 to 30, increasing to 30, gusting to 50, possibly at times to 60 today. Warmer, though, 18 degrees, the guaranteed high, except 14 in the city and right along the coast in the onshore winds closer to 10 degrees. Now, the winds will remain up tonight, southwesterly 30 to 50, with increasing cloudiness and patchy fog developing, 9 degrees, the overnight low. Tomorrow, clouds will dominate. There will be some patchy fog, but I do expect sunny breaks to develop in the afternoon. Still, though, southwest winds breezy, 30 to 50, at times 60, with a high of 14, except 17 inland and 11 along the coast. Today's guaranteed high is 18.
15: And right now in downtown Halifax, it is 7. At the airport, 7 degrees. Guaranteed high, 18. We'll have another check of traffic and weather together in less than 10 minutes. 95.7 News Time, 7:33. Well, the search for a missing Australian hiker in Cape Breton has been called off. RCMP saying the search for 62-year-old Denise Ann Williams got underway last week after a missing persons report was made on April 28th. Williams' rental vehicle was found at the visitor center near the Acadian Trailhead in the Highlands National Park. A large-scale ground and air search continued through the weekend, but it's now being suspended with no further searches planned. Williams is described as 5'4" with grayish blonde shoulder-length hair. Police are continuing to ask anyone who encountered her in or around the Highlands National Park to reach out. Meantime, police have arrested two men after an alleged robbery and ensuing struggle outside a Canadian Tire in Dartmouth. Halifax Regional Police saying that incident happened Sunday afternoon after staff confronted a man accused of stealing items and threatening employees with a knife. An off-duty officer witnessed the scene and attempted to make an arrest, but while he was restraining the suspect, a person in a white SUV drove towards them, hitting an employee before circling the parking lot and returning. The vehicle fled the scene after driving toward the officer a second time. Police located an SUV soon after, matching the description, outside a home on Ferguson Road in Dartmouth and arrested the driver. Two men appeared in court yesterday facing several charges, including a pair of assault charges each. Well, Premier Tim Houston has made a return trip to Texas. The province's premier is in Houston for an offshore technology conference where he's set to participate in a panel about investment in Atlantic Canada's oil and gas sector. Premier was also in Texas in late March for another energy conference and in February traveled to Toronto for a conference on critical minerals and mining. The opposition NDP has criticized the Premier's frequent trips, while Houston, who also serves as energy minister, says such travel is necessary to promote Nova Scotia's natural resources. Provincial government, meantime, wanting to make it easier for companies to dig into Nova Scotia's mineral resources. It has now tapped Dalhousie University to take the lead on a new program. 95.7's Mark Hodgins with more on that story for us.
16: The province is launching a new push to try to unlock its mineral potential with a province-wide geophysical assessment that's aimed at attracting investment. A request for proposals has now been issued for a project that will map underground resources and update a key 2018 minerals report. And the work will use non-invasive surveying techniques to try to build a clearer picture of what lies beneath the surface. Natural Resources Minister Kim Maslin says the goal is to give industry better data on where opportunities exist by making high-quality data publicly available. The project is being administered by Dalhousie University, which was also tapped in December to oversee the Subsurface Energy Research and Development Investment Program. I'm Mark Hodgins.
15: You're listening to 95.7 News Radio. Well, U.S. President Donald Trump stopping short of saying the U.S.-Iran ceasefire was violated. That follows reports of Iranian attacks on commercial vessels near the Strait of Hormuz and on oil infrastructure in the United Arab Emirates. Iran says it fired in self-defense. ABC's Tom Sufi Burridge has more from the region.
20: Two U.S. warships have crossed through the Strait of Hormuz, been deployed more closely into that area. They're much more in the fire zone of the Iranians. And the Iranians have lashed out against those U.S. military assets moving into that area. It appears that the capabilities of the U.S. military have been able to shoot down all of those threats.
15: And that is Tom Sufi Burridge reporting. Now, meantime, our federal government says it's going to be offering $1.5 billion worth of tariff relief. This after U.S. President Donald Trump ramped up the tariffs in metals back in April. But industrial mold makers say offering them new loans won't be enough to keep their industry afloat. Nicole Vlanich is an executive director of the Canadian Association of Mold Makers and says they need the government to cover the extra tariffs they were hit with back in early April.
4: When we're thinking of small to medium-sized businesses, 5 to 10% profit margins, these tariffs are putting them in the red. So that's what they need, is support that creates certainty so they can continue on. We have members now are receiving their first bills, you know, for one shipment as high as $600,000 in tariffs. And that's just the tariffs. It's too much to manage.
15: The Canadian Steel Producers Association, meantime, saying it welcomes the new financial supports from Ottawa, but it's also calling for additional measures, stronger tariffs to protect against imports of steel products that domestic firms already produce. Well, closer to home, a Halifax woman is calling for mandatory radon testing at rental properties here in Nova Scotia. This after learning it was present in two of the buildings that she owns. Isabel Tees is a landlord who runs four rental properties in Halifax, and she says she is doubtful that most landlords are testing for radon, which puts tenants at risk. Radon is an invisible, odorless gas that can seep from the ground into buildings and can cause lung cancer in occupants. It's estimated that radon causes more than 100 deaths per year in Nova Scotia. The 2026 census has begun. Invitation letters are being delivered by mail with instructions on how to access and complete the questionnaire. The information provided in the population census produces statistics that communities, businesses, and governments can rely on to plan things like services, develop programs, and make informed decisions about employment, schools, public transportation, hospitals, and more. Completion of the census is mandated by law. It takes place once every 5 years. Cape Breton fiddler Ashley McIsaac initiating a civil lawsuit against Google, claiming the online giant defamed him by falsely identifying him as a sex offender in an AI-generated summary. The Juno Award-winning musician said back in December he learned about the misinformation after a First Nation confronted him with the summary and canceled one of his concerts. In a statement of claim filed in February with the Ontario Superior Court of Justice, McIsaac says the summary falsely asserted that he'd been convicted of a series of offenses, including sexual assault. None of those claims in that lawsuit have been tested in court. And hot off the heels of a successful festival run across North America, a Cape Breton shot film now playing in theaters in HRM and across the country. We get more on that story from 95.7's Chris Haleff.
21: Little Lorraine is now playing in theaters across the country and here in HRM after selling out all but one of its showings in the opening weekend in Sydney last month. It stars Stephen Amell, best known from his role in the superhero series Arrow, and Sean Astin, known for his role in the Lord of the Rings franchise. In his feature-length directorial debut, Nova Scotia native Andy Hines' film focuses on three Cape Breton coal miners who transition to lobster fishing and become entangled in drug smuggling. According to the province, more than 4,000 tickets were sold in Cape Breton in the first week. The film is currently screening at Scotiabank Theatre in Bears Lake and the Cineplex in Dartmouth Crossing. I'm Chris Haleff.
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15: 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Time for Rogers 5G Home Internet. Traffic and weather together on the ones With Halifax's most frequent traffic reports, here's Gord Taylor.
19: Well, good morning. Not seeing collisions, but definitely more volume delays. Main Street very slow through Forest Hills Parkway. There are delays both on Main Street and Portland heading towards the Cirque. McDonald Bridge very slow into Halifax, and it's slow getting onto the McKay Bridge. And the Cirque is backed up almost to Burnside Drive trying to get onto the McKay. The 102 inbound very slow from Dunbrack right through to Bears Road. Also busy on the Bedford Highway from Bayview into the Windsor Street Exchange, and plenty of delays coming off Magazine Hill into Burnside. CAA members always save at Shell with 3 cents off per liter. It's a match made at the pump. With your latest forecast, here's meteorologist Alistair Alders.
0: Mainly sunny today with a guaranteed high of 18 degrees, except 14 in the city and 10 along the coast, with breezy southwesterly winds of 15 to 30, increasing to 30, gusting to 50 today. And the winds will continue to gust 30 to 50 tonight, down to 9 degrees, with building cloud cover and patchy fog. I do think clouds will dominate for much of Wednesday with patchy fog in the morning, but some sunny breaks will develop, especially in the afternoon. Southwest winds, though, still gusting 30 to 50, at times 60, with a high of 14, except 17 inland, 11 along the coast. And then wet weather returns on Thursday. Periods of rain 11 degrees, could be a 15 to 30 millimeter rainfall. Today's guaranteed high is 18.
15: And right now in downtown Halifax, we're sitting at the 7 mark. It's also 7 at the airport, guaranteed high 18. 95.7 News Radio is the only station with a weather guarantee, and today's peak audio video jackpot sits at $5,875. 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Well, a bill moving through Ottawa aims to improve cellular connectivity in rural and remote regions. The sponsor of that bill, Liberal MP Marianne Dandurand of Quebec's Compton-Stanstead riding, says the current situation raises issues of security as well as economic development and, more fundamentally, equity between citizens.
1: Across too many regions in Canada, cellular coverage remains incomplete or unreliable, and the consequences are very real.
15: The Canadian Telecommunications Association, which is the organization that represents the main players in the sector, including Bell, Rogers, and TELUS, refused to comment on the bill at this stage. Rogers is the parent company of this radio station. Coming up after sports, memorials placed in the Calgary area where two children were found dead. 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
15: Sunshine and 7 degrees in downtown Halifax. Good morning. I'm Shelley Summers. Here are the stories making news this morning. Well, a search for a missing Australian hiker in Cape Breton has been called off. That large-scale ground and air search continued right through the weekend, but it's now being suspended with no further searches planned. As well, a Halifax woman calling for mandatory radon testing at rental properties in Nova Scotia after learning it was present in two of the buildings she owns. And coming up after sports in the U.S., President Trump suggesting his attention will turn to Cuba once the Iran crisis is dealt with. 95.7 News Time, 7:45. 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
18: All right, we start with the Stanley Cup playoffs. Vegas took game one against Anaheim.
26: Well, that could have been icing there.
27: Dorofeev springs free in front, score! Dorofeev sets up Barbashev, the answer by the Golden Knights.
18: Yeah, the Ducks argued icing. The officials said no. Ivan Barbashev's game winner. Okay, with under 5 minutes left in regulation, the Golden Knights with a 3-1 win there. Taylor Hall in overtime. Carolina up 2-0 in Philly. The 3-2 win, the double their lead over the Flyers. All right, that Leafs press conference yesterday, awkward much. All will be forgiven if they win the draft lottery, which Toronto has an 8.5% chance of doing. The Canucks have the better odds. That's tonight, 8 o'clock on Sportsnet, followed by Game 2 of Wild Avalanche. The Blue Jays return to Tropicana Field with just a reminder they don't like playing there. Since 2008, their record 52 wins, 100 losses. Ryan Vilade with a 3-run homer of Eric Lauer in the very first inning. They never looked back in the 5-1 Rays win. It'll be Kevin Gausman on the mound as they try again. 7:30 on 95.7 News Radio and Sportsnet 1. NBA playoffs, this should be a beauty. Minnesota took Game 1 over the Spurs, 104-102, despite a triple-double from Victor Wembanyama that included a playoff single-game record, 12 blocks. The New York Knicks smashed Game 1 over Philly, 137-98. Jalen Brunson with 35 on the night. In case you missed it, former Raptors boss Masai Ujiri has resurfaced. He's the new team president and alternate governor of the Dallas Mavericks. From the Sports Center, I'm Simon Bennett.
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15: You're listening to 95.7 News Radio. Well, a pair of memorials have been placed where two children were found dead in Northwest Calgary. Notes, flowers, and stuffed animals were left for the children aged 3 and 5. Their father has been charged in their deaths and appeared in court yesterday. Patricia Kohler says she and her husband began a memorial at the police station near where the father was taken into custody.
11: I want to show my support because I believe, like, for the parent to lose a child like that, she needs to know somebody cares, you know.
15: And Kohler says she will be praying for the mother of the children. Meantime, U.S. President Donald Trump is saying that he has an obligation to intervene in Cuba, once again suggesting that he would go into that country after the Iran conflict ends. Trump also comparing the Cuban people with the Iranian people, saying the treatment they face is unthinkable. Cuba has suffered from an energy crisis ever since the United States forced Venezuela to cut off oil shipments to the island nation. ABC's Matt Rivers recently visited Havana to see the crisis for himself.
12: He actually went to see this one family, spoke to a single mother of two, a woman named Irania, and she said it's impossible to plan her life. She's worried about her children. They're stressed out. There's this sense of how can we advance? How can we move forward? How can we enrich ourselves when we can't even turn on the lights reliably? We actually watched her 17-year-old daughter do homework by flashlight.
15: And Rivers says the Trump administration wants to change the government and for now are utilizing an economic pressure campaign. Coming up in 60 seconds, traffic and weather together on the ones. And a new art exhibition featuring robot dogs with the heads of famous people, creating a bit of a stir. 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
15: 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Time for Rogers 5G home internet traffic and weather together on the ones. And with Halifax's most frequent traffic reports, here's Gord Taylor.
19: Well, traffic heavier now in the Cirque from Burnside Drive, trying to get onto the McKay Bridge. Slow coming off the McDonald into Halifax. Also delays getting in and out of the Armdale roundabout. Quinpool's all jammed up heading towards Connaught. The 102 inbound slow from Dunrack towards the Bears Road. The Bedford Highway heavies up well before Bayview into the Winter Street Exchange. And slow off Magazine Hill through the Windmill Lakerly intersection. Barcelona's architecture and beaches make it a summer spot worth exploring. 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With your latest forecast, here's meteorologist Alistair Alders.
0: 18 degrees, the guaranteed high, except 14 in the city, 10 along the coast, with southwest winds of 15 to 30, increasing to 30, gusting to 50 today. Mainly sunny skies in the forecast. We'll see building cloud cover tonight with patchy fog developing. Southwest winds, though, still gusting 30 to 50. Usually at night, the winds come down. That will not be the case tonight. 9 degrees, the overnight low. Wednesday, mainly cloudy in the morning with patchy fog. Sunny breaks developing in the afternoon. Southwest winds still gusting 30 to 50, at times 60. 14 the high, except 17 inland, 11 along the coast. And then rain returns on Thursday, 11 degrees. Looks like a 15 to 30 millimeter rain event. Friday, a mix of sun and cloud, chance of showers 14, and a mix of sun and cloud and 13 for Saturday. Today's guaranteed high is 18.
15: And right now in downtown Halifax, it is 7 at the airport, 7. Guaranteed high, as Alistair said, 18. 95.7 News Radio has traffic and weather together every 10 minutes on the ones in both the morning and the afternoon at 1, 11, 21, 31, 41, and 51 minutes past the hour. Recapping our lead story, the search for a missing Australian hiker in Cape Breton has been called off. A large-scale ground and air search had continued through the weekend, but it's now being suspended and no further searches are planned. We'll have the latest on this, as well as other top stories, coming up at the top of the hour with Steve Gow. 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
15: Well, a new art exhibition featuring robot dogs with the heads of famous people, creating some controversy. Reporter Julie Walker explains it.
4: In Germany, an art installation features robot dogs with lifelike heads. Some include tech titans Elon Musk and Mark Zuckerberg. Others, artists Picasso and Warhol. They roam around a rink at Berlin's Neue National Gallery. It's the brainchild of artist Beeple.
14: In the past, our view of the world was shaped in part by how artists saw the world. How Picasso painted changed how we saw the world. How Warhol talked about consumerism, pop culture, that changed how we saw those things. Now, our view of the world is shaped by tech billionaires who own powerful algorithms that decide what we see and what we don't see.
4: The robot dogs are mounted with cameras and poop interactive pictures of what they capture around them, which Beeple says is based on their individual personality transformed by AI. The work was first shown at Art Basel Miami. I'm Julie Walker.
15: The Trump administration's anti-transgender rights campaign targeting another historic university. More on that from reporter Gethin Kulba.
17: The U.S. Department of Education has opened an investigation into Smith College, an all-women's institution in Massachusetts, for admitting transgender women. The probe by the department's Office of Civil Rights announced Monday will look at whether the college violated Title IX, a 1972 law forbidding discrimination based on sex in education. The move is the latest by the Trump administration, whose rhetoric has frequently included attacks on trans people to limit transgender rights in the U.S. Smith College, a private liberal arts school founded in 1871, has admitted trans women since 2015. I'm Gethin Kulba.
15: Montreal will be marking the 50-year anniversary of the 1976 Olympic Games with concerts and sporting events. Véronique Doucette is the general manager of the organization that manages Parc Jean-Drapeau, a key island site that hosted some of the 1976 events. She says the games left a lasting legacy with many venues that are still in use today.
20: We have associations, sports associations today. We have many athletes practicing in all of our infrastructure. And the fact that we had the 76 Olympic did that we have installation now, big installation in which we can have our international competition.
15: And organizers are asking people named Nadia, who were born between 1976 and 78, to sign up on Montreal Olympics website. Business is next. 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
15: 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Here's Mike Eppel.
18: Good morning. Markets are coming off. It was a money-losing Monday. We saw the Dow Jones drop by more than 500 points. A little bit of profit-taking, a little concern about what's going on in the Middle East with the volatility in the energy trade. The Dow down 557, 1.1%. On Bay, the TSX was down 252, or 0.75%, led lower by the gold stocks, the banks, and the railways. CN was down 2.1%, and CP Kansas City down over 3%. This morning, a little bit of a better attitude. We're looking at right now a rally for Dow futures upwards of 150 points. NASDAQ futures up 144, half of 1%. This comes despite the U.S. President Donald Trump's latest threat against Iran, a 24-hour warning about an escalation of military activity. But investors don't seem overly concerned about it, at least not in the early going. In fact, the price for oil is down $2.64, 2.5%, at $103.81 a barrel. Coming up today, we've got key earnings here in Canada from Shopify and Suncor. Also have results over the course of this week from more tech leaders on Wall Street. One that reported yesterday after the bell was Palantir, which reported record-breaking earnings. Stocks down slightly in the pre-market trading activity. Canadian dollar starting things off this morning at $73.44. Price for gold up by $37 at $44.45.60 an ounce. U.S. at the Business Center. I'm Mike Eppel.
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18: Good morning. It is Tuesday, May 5th. I'm Steve Gow. Right now in downtown Halifax, we have a mix of sun and cloud, and it is 7 degrees. Here's what's making news today. Well, a desperate search for a missing hiker in Cape Breton is being suspended with no further searches planned.
23: The provincial government wants to make it easier for companies to dig into Nova Scotia's mineral resources. It's now tapped Dalhousie University to take the lead on a new program. We'll have more coming up.
24: A fragile ceasefire between the U.S. and Iran appears to be hanging by a thread as both sides exchange fire in the Strait of Hormuz, while talks to end the war continue in Pakistan.
18: And coming up later, a vigil for Red Dress Day will be held in Ottawa to commemorate missing and murdered Indigenous women. Round two of the Stanley Cup playoffs in full swing, including a tough one for Anaheim last night. Plus, the Jays had a case of the Mondays in Tampa. Sports at 15.
2: 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A slide for oil in the early trade. 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
7: 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Time for Rogers 5G home internet traffic and weather together on the ones. Now here's Gord Taylor with a look at your Tuesday morning commute.
19: A report of a collision on Sackville Drive near Lucasville Road in Middle Sackville causing a bit of delay. Traffic volume started to pick up around the HRM, particularly on the Bedford Highway from Bayview into the Winter Street Exchange off Magazine Hill into Burnside. The circus jammed up from Burnside Drive trying to get onto the McKay-McDonald Bridge is slow moving towards Halifax as well. There's off and on delays on Barrington between the two bridges. CAA members always save at Shell with 3 cents off per liter. It's a match made at the pump. With your latest forecast, here's meteorologist Alistair Alders.
0: A mainly sunny but breezy day. Southwesterly winds of 15 to 30, increasing to 30, gusting to 50, possibly times to 60. 18 degrees the guaranteed high today, except 14 in the city and 10 along the coast in the onshore winds. We'll see building cloud cover tonight with patchy fog. Southwest winds will remain in the 30 to 50 range as we drop to 9 degrees. Southwest winds of 30 to 50 also continue on Wednesday at times to 60 with mainly cloudy skies, patchy fog in the morning. I do expect some breaks of sun in the afternoon. 14 the high, except 17 inland and 11 along the coast. Today's guaranteed high is 18.
7: And currently we're sitting at 7 degrees downtown, 8 out at the airport. We'll have another check of traffic and weather together in less than 10 minutes. 95.7 News Time, 8:02. Well, the search for a missing Australian woman in Cape Breton has been called off. RCMP say the search for 62-year-old Denise Ann Williams got underway last week after a missing persons report was made on April 28th. Now, Williams' rental vehicle was found at the visitor center near the Acadian Trailhead in Highlands National Park. A large-scale ground and air search continued through the weekend, but is now being suspended with no further searches planned. Williams is described as 5'4" with grayish blonde shoulder length hair. Police are continuing to ask anyone who may have seen her in or around the Highlands National Park to contact them. Meantime, police continue to investigate a deadly motorcycle crash that followed an attempted traffic stop late Friday night. An officer spotted a speeding motorcycle on Highway 7 near Head of Chesedcook and tried to catch up, but ultimately called off the attempt when the rider sped away. Now, moments later, the motorcycle was found in a ditch, a 42-year-old man from Austria Lake lying in the road. The biker was pronounced dead at the scene. The crash remains under investigation. Well, here in HRM, two men are facing charges after a dramatic scene outside of a Canadian Tire store in Dartmouth on Sunday. According to police, an off-duty officer attempted to arrest a man who allegedly stole items from the store and threatened staff with a knife. While the officer was restraining the suspect, a person in a white SUV drove towards them, hitting an employee before circling the parking lot and then coming back. After driving toward them a second time, he fled the scene. A short time later, police located an SUV matching the same description outside of a home on Ferguson Road and arrested the driver. The two men face a pair of assault charges each, robbery, as well as several other charges. 95.7 News Time, 8:04. Well, Nova Scotia's premier is in Texas once again. Tim Houston is in Houston for an offshore technology conference where he's set to participate in a panel about investment in Atlantic Canada's oil and gas sector. The premier was also in Texas in late March for another energy conference, and in late February, he traveled to Toronto for a conference on critical minerals and mining. The opposition NDP has criticized the premier's frequent trips, while the premier, who also serves as energy minister, says such travel is necessary to promote Nova Scotia's natural resources. Meantime, Dalhousie University being tapped to administer another program aimed at making the most of Nova Scotia's resources. As 95.7's Mark Hodgins tells us, this time It's about minerals.
8: The Provincial Geophysical Assessment and Data Acquisition Project is a new push to unlock the province's mineral potential. That's according to Natural Resources Minister Kim Maslund, who has announced a request for proposals has now been issued. The intent of the program is to hire a geophysical consulting firm to do targeted surveys that will inform mineral exploration and attract investment. Maslund says the project is going to help the province understand where opportunities are and make important information available to potential investors. The government partnering with Dalhousie University again for this work. The university is administering this project with a deadline for submissions set for June 1st. Dalhousie was also tapped in December to run the province's program seeking interest into onshore gas exploration. I'm Mark Hodgins.
7: Well, to the Middle East now, where the U.S. and Iran have exchanged strikes in the Strait of Hormuz, testing the fragile ceasefire in the conflict. 95.7 Sophia Vavroutsos reports.
9: The early morning strikes come after the U.S. began trying to escort ships through the Strait of Hormuz yesterday. The U.S. claims it hit six Iranian boats this morning, while Iran says it hit an American Navy ship, which U.S. officials are denying. Iran's parliament speaker issued a statement on social media this morning. CNN's Paula Hancock has more.
10: We've heard from the parliament speaker, who's a very influential man in Tehran, Mohammed Bagher Ghalibaf. I'll read you part of what he has said. Quote, the new equation of the Strait of Hormuz is in the process of being solidified. The security of shipping and energy transit has been put at risk by the United States and its allies through violations of the ceasefire.
9: The country's foreign minister also saying talks in Pakistan are ongoing, saying there's no military solution to this problem. While Iran has accused the U.S. of violating the ceasefire, U.S. President Trump last night refused to say whether the agreement is still in place at all. Iran also fired missiles at the UAE yesterday. That's been condemned by Prime Minister Mark Carney, as well as Gulf leaders and Indian Prime Minister Narendra Modi. It's the first time the UAE has been targeted since the ceasefire was activated, and U.S. officials are set to provide an update from the Pentagon today. Reporting live, I'm Sophia Vavroutsos.
7: Well, back in this country, Prime Minister Mark Carney is expected to name a new governor general at an Ottawa news conference today. The viceregal is appointed by the sovereign on the advice of the PM and usually holds office for around 5 years. Now, Mary Simon, Canada's first Indigenous governor general, will reach that 5-year mark in July. Following controversy over Simon's struggles with speaking French, Carney has said the next King's representative would speak both English and French. Family and friends of missing and murdered Indigenous women, girls, and Two-Spirit people are set to gather on Parliament Hill today. Rob Westgate has more.
11: Participants plan to hold a press conference and a vigil for Red Dress Day. The event will be led by Bridget Tolley, founder of Families of Sisters in Spirit. Speakers will commemorate lost loved ones and comment on Canada's progress some 10 years after the launch of the National Inquiry into Missing and Murdered Indigenous Women and Girls. Métis artist Jamie Black inspired the use of red dresses to represent missing and murdered Indigenous women and girls with an art exhibit back in 2010. Rob Westgate, The Canadian Press.
7: And Cape Breton fiddler Ashley McIsaac has launched a civil lawsuit against Google, claiming the online giant defamed him by falsely identifying him as a sex offender in an AI-generated summary. Now, in December, the Juno Award-winning musician said he learned about the misinformation after a First Nation north of Halifax confronted him with the summary and canceled one of his concerts. In a statement of claim, McIsaac says the summary falsely asserted that he had been convicted of a series of offenses, including sexual assault, internet luring involving a child, and assaulting a woman. As well, the lawsuit says the summary wrongly accused McIsaac of being listed on the National Sex Offender Registry. None of the claims in the lawsuit have yet been tested in court. Coming up, we'll have traffic and weather together on the ones. 95.7 News Time, 8:10.
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17: 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Time for Rogers 5G home internet, traffic and weather together on the ones. Here's Gord Taylor with a look at your Tuesday morning drive.
19: Getting word of a collision on the 102 inbound just before Joseph Howe as traffic backed up almost to the 103. Also a collision in Middle Sackville and Sackville Drive near Lucasville Road. Slow on both bridges heading towards Halifax. There's quite a backup on the Cirque from Burnside trying to get on to the McKay. Slow around the Bedford Basin. A very busy off Magazine Hill into Burnside. And the Bedford Highway delay starts around Flamingo Drive. It gets heavy well before Bayview into the Windsor Street Exchange. And slow moving in and out of the Armdale Roundabout. CA members always save at Shell with 3 cents off per liter. It's a match made at the pump. With your latest forecast, here's meteorologist Alistair Alders.
0: 18 degrees, the guaranteed high, but with southwest winds of 15 to 30, increasing to 30, gusting to 50, will be held near 14 in the city and 10 right along the coast. But it's a nice day, mainly sunny, just breezy, and it will be breezy through the night tonight. Southwest winds will continue to gust 30 to 50, 9 the overnight low with building cloud cover and patchy fog. On Wednesday, mainly cloudy in the morning with patchy fog, sunny breaks developing in the afternoon. Southwest winds, though, still gusting 30 to 50, at times 60, 14 the high, except 17 in land and 11 along the coast, and then periods of rain move in for Thursday. Looks like about 15 to 30 millimeters with a high of 11 degrees. Today's guaranteed high is 18.
17: 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Well, an Ontario judge is expected to deliver his ruling today in the case of two women accused of killing a boy they were trying to adopt. Becky Hamber and Brandy Cooney are charged in Milton with first-degree murder in the death of a 12-year-old boy. They're also charged with several offenses, including forcible confinement related to the boy's younger brother. Investigators said the 12-year-old was found dead in December of 2022 after first responders were called to a home for a child without vital signs. Well, in Manitoba, a politician is denying accusations of racism over comments he made in question period. Wayne Owosco, an opposition PC member, heckled Premier Wab Kanu last month, suggesting that Kanu had been drinking. Kanu, who is Indigenous, called it a racist comment, but Owosco says his words were only a reflection of the Premier's behavior that day.
20: I could add to it what I was seeing from my chair in the Premier's behavior that particular day. It was a little off than what he usually how he usually answers questions or doesn't answer questions.
17: Yesterday, the legislature speaker repeatedly ordered Owosco to fully apologize for his comments, but after deeming the apology not good enough, he was ejected from the chamber for the rest of the day. Coming up, Simon Bennett will join us with all of last night's NHL highlights in sports up next.
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7: Well, we have a bit of sun and some cloud out there in downtown Halifax. It is 9 degrees. Good morning, I'm Steve Gao. Here are the stories making news today. Authorities have called off the search for the 62-year-old Australian woman who went missing in Cape Breton. An extensive search continued through the weekend, but is now being suspended with no further searches planned. Meantime, two men facing charges after a robbery at a Canadian Tire store in Dartmouth led to one of the men allegedly trying to run over a police officer attempting to make an arrest. And coming up after sports, Secret Service near the White House say shots were fired upon them near the Washington Monument. A suspect shot in return. 95.7 News Time, 8:16. 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
18: Well, two games in the Stanley Cup playoffs last night. The Vegas Golden Knights won their opener against Anaheim. A tight 3-1 victory. The go-ahead goal from Ivan Barbashev coming with under 5 minutes left. Meanwhile, OT magic for Carolina.
5: Taylor Hall going to the net. Hall shot. Stop play for that. Rebound. Scores! Taylor Hall makes it home.
18: The Canes came back from 2-0 down, beat Philly 3-2, and Taylor Hall's OT winner. They're up 2-0. So about that Leafs press conference yesterday, that new front office hoping for better vibes at the draft lottery. Toronto was an 8.5% chance of landing the first pick. Remember, if it's not top five, it goes to Boston. 8 o'clock at Sportsnet, and then it's game two of Wild Colorado at 9 o'clock. Rupp opened up for the Jays in Tampa. Remember when Eric Lauer complained about Toronto using an opener before him recently? Well, first in.

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4: 95.7 News Time, 8:18. Well, law enforcement officers say they shot an armed suspect near the Washington Monument. Ben Thomas has more.
5: The Secret Service says a man was spotted carrying a gun near the White House complex Monday afternoon. Deputy Director Matthew Quinn.
6: Upon making contact, that individual fled briefly on foot, withdrew a firearm, and fired in the direction of our agents and officers. They returned fire and engaged. That individual was hit. He's since been transported to the hospital.
5: Quinn says one bystander was also hit.
6: By the suspect, that individual, it's a juvenile, did not sustain any life-threatening injuries, but he's also receiving treatment at the hospital.
5: President Trump was holding a small business event at the time, and the White House was briefly locked down, though the event was not interrupted. Ben Thomas, Washington.
4: Coming up, we'll have traffic and weather together on the ones, and later.
7: Hot off the heels of a successful festival run across North America, a Cape Breton shot film will now be playing in theaters in HRM and across the country. I'll have more coming up.
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11: Delays on both bridges towards Halifax. There's a collision on the 102 inbound near Joseph Howes. Traffic backed up to the 103 and slow getting in and out of the Armdale roundabout. CA members always save at Shell with 3 cents off per liter. It's a match made at the pump with your latest forecast. Here's meteorologist Alistair Alders.
12: Mainly sunny today with southwesterly winds of 15 to 30, increasing to 30, gusting to 50, and 18 degrees of the guaranteed high, except 14 in the city, 10 along the coast in the onshore winds. Now, typically we see the winds subside at night, but they will continue to gust 30 to 50 from the south. West tonight. We'll have increasing cloudiness with patchy fog and an overnight low of 9 degrees. Southwest winds of 30 to 50, at times 60 through Wednesday under mainly cloudy skies, patchy fog in the morning. Some sunny breaks expected, especially in the afternoon. 14 the high, except 17 inland, 11 along the coast, and then rain returns on Thursday, 15 to 30 millimeters currently forecast, 11 the high. Friday, a lingering chance of showers, but a mix of sun and cloud developing, 14, and for Saturday, 13 with a mix of sun and cloud. Today's guaranteed high is 18.
4: And currently we're sitting at 9 degrees downtown. It is 8 out at the airport. We have traffic and weather together every 10 minutes on the ones in the morning and in the afternoons at 1, 11, 21, 31, 41, and 51 minutes past every hour. Recapping our lead story, a desperate search for a missing hiker in Cape Breton is now being suspended with no further searches planned. We'll bring you the latest details on this and other stories coming up at the bottom of the hour with Shelley Summers.

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0: Well, a cruise ship with nearly 150 people still on board, including four Canadians, is waiting for help off Cape Verde's coast in the Atlantic Ocean. It comes after three passengers died and three more have been left seriously sick in a suspected outbreak of the rare hantavirus. During an update today in Geneva, Switzerland, Maria van Kerkhove, World Health Organization's Director of Epidemic and Pandemic Preparedness and Prevention, said the cause of the outbreak is still under investigation.
3: At this stage, there are no additional symptomatic people on board. That said, the situation is being closely monitored. And as a precaution, passengers have been asked to remain in their cabins while disinfection and other public health measures are carried out.
0: She says contact tracing is ongoing and further laboratory testing continues. Well, a planned soccer match is set to provide a hopeful stage for diplomacy between North and South Korea. Correspondent Gethin Kulba explains.
4: A North Korean women's soccer team is scheduled to play at a regional tournament in South Korea later this month. The South's Unification Ministry said Monday that the Pyongyang-based club team is expected to face a Suwon team on May 20th in the Asian Football Confederation Women's Champions League in Suwon. North Korea last sent athletes to South Korea in December 2018 for a table tennis event, continuing a period of diplomatic engagement highlighted by the participation of North Korean athletes at the Winter Olympics in the South earlier that year. I'm Gethin Kulba.
0: And closer to home, after finding success at festivals across Canada and the U.S., a film shot in Cape Breton is now playing in theaters right across the country. 95.7's Chris Haleff with that story.
5: Little Lorraine has had quite the run as of late, selling out local theaters in Sydney after a successful festival run in Canada and the U.S. The film, directed by Nova Scotia native Andy Hines, is about three Cape Breton coal miners who transition to lobster fishing and become entangled in drug smuggling. It stars Stephen Amell, best known for his role in the superhero series Arrow, and Sean Astin, known for his role in the Lord of the Rings franchise. The province says the film was shot mainly in Sydney and Lewisburg, adding provincial funding for Little Lorraine totaled more than $850,000. The film is currently screening at Scotiabank Theatre in Bears Lake and the Cineplex in Dartmouth Crossing. I'm Chris Haleff.
0: Coming up, we'll have the latest business news in the Dynamic Market Minute. 95.7 News Time, 8:25.
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9: Okay, some quarterly earnings updates from two of Canada's biggest companies, Thomson Reuters, reporting a first quarter profit of $459 million U.S. That was up from a year ago, and its revenue rose by 10%. Now, Thomson Reuters stock had been hit early this year on worries about artificial intelligence taking away some of its business, but things seem to have stabilized. The profit at $1.23 per share, that's up from a year ago and a little bit higher than forecast. Canada's Shopify, the e-commerce company out of Ottawa, reporting earnings that topped estimates, revenue at $3.17 billion, and the free cash flow margins on the rise, operating income at $382 million, which was also above estimates. Shopify stock up 3.2% in pre-market trade. We're looking at the markets overall on Wall Street, positive showing so far this morning after we did see a slump for stocks Monday on the Dow, which was down 557. 1.1%, led by a 3.5% sell-off for Home Depot. TSX was down 252, or 0.75%. So far this morning, investors showing optimism about the state of the, well, the ceasefire and the negotiations, if there are any, what's going on with the Strait of Hormuz. The Dow futures up 80 points. The NASDAQ futures up 140. Price for oil higher by $1.70. Make that down $1.70 at 104.74. And the Canadian dollar at 73.44 is steady. 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
16: Good morning. It's Tuesday, May 5th. I'm Shelley Summers. Right now in downtown Halifax, sunshine, 9 degrees. Here's what's making news this morning. The search for a missing Australian hiker in Cape Breton has been called off.
17: Dalhousie University is being tapped once again to administer a program aimed at making the most of Nova Scotia's resources, and this time it's about minerals.
18: The U.S. and Iran trade shots near the Strait of Hormuz as the state of the ceasefire between the two sides is called into question.
16: And later.
5: After finding success at festivals across Canada and the U.S., a film shot in Cape Breton is now playing in theaters across the country.
19: We'll look back at last night in the Stanley Cup playoffs, an OT win for Carolina and a tight win for Vegas, while the Jays lost in Tampa. Sports at 45.
9: Cautious optimism on the morning markets, with Dow futures up 150 points, price for oil down 2%. We're looking at tech earnings due this morning from Shopify, and after the bell from Suncor, business at 56.
16: 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Time for Rogers 5G home internet traffic and weather together on the ones. And with Halifax's most frequent traffic reports, let's check in once again with Gord Taylor.
20: Delays on both bridges towards Halifax. There's a collision on the 102 inbound of Joseph Howes. Traffic backed up to the 103 and slow getting in and out of the Armdale roundabout. CA members always save at Shell with 3 cents off per liter. It's a match made at the pump with your latest forecast. Here's meteorologist Alistair Alders.
21: A mainly sunny day, but breezy once again. Southwesterly winds of 15 to 30, increasing to 30, gusting to 50, possibly at times to 60 today. Warmer though, 18 degrees, the guaranteed high, except 14 in the city and right along the coast in the onshore, winds closer to 10 degrees. Now the winds will remain up tonight, southwesterly 30 to 50 with increasing cloudiness and patchy fog developing, 9 degrees, the overnight low. Tomorrow, clouds will dominate, there will be some patchy fog, but I do expect sunny breaks to develop in the afternoon. Still though, southwest winds breezy, 30 to 50 at times 60 with a high of 14, except 17 inland and 11 along the coast. Today's guaranteed high is 18.
16: And right now in downtown Halifax, it is 9. At the airport, 8. Guaranteed high, 18. We'll have another check of traffic and weather together in less than 10 minutes. 95.7 News Time, 8:32. The search for a missing Australian hiker in Cape Breton has been called off. RCMP say the search for 62-year-old Denise Ann Williams got underway last week after a missing persons report was made on April 28th. Williams' rental vehicle was found at the visitor center near the Acadian Trailhead in the Highlands National Park. A large-scale ground and air search continued through the weekend, but it's now being suspended with no further searches planned. Williams is described as 5'4" with grayish blonde shoulder length hair. Police are continuing to ask anyone who encountered her in or around the Highlands National Park to reach out. Police, meantime, arresting two men after an alleged robbery and ensuing struggle outside a Canadian Tire store in Dartmouth. Halifax Regional Police say the incident happened Sunday afternoon after staff confronted a man accused of stealing items and threatening employees with a knife. An off-duty officer witnessed the scene and attempted to make an arrest, but while he was restraining the suspect, a person in a white SUV drove towards them, hitting an employee before circling the parking lot and returning. The vehicle fled the scene after driving toward the officer a second time. Police located an SUV soon after, matching the description outside a home on Ferguson Road in Dartmouth, and arrested the driver. Two men appeared in court yesterday facing several charges, including a pair of assault charges each. Well, Premier Tim Houston has made a return trip to Texas. Province's premier is in Houston for an offshore technology conference where he's set to participate in a panel about investment in Atlantic Canada's oil and gas sector. Premier was also in Texas in late March for another energy conference, and in February traveled to Toronto for a conference there on critical minerals and mining. The opposition NDP has criticized the premier's frequent trips, while Houston, who also serves as energy minister, says such travel is necessary to promote Nova Scotia's natural resources. Provincial government, meantime, looking to make it easier for companies to dig into Nova Scotia's mineral resources, it's now tapped Dalhousie to take the lead on a new program. We get more details on that story from 95.7's Mark Hodgins.
17: The province is launching a new push to try to unlock its mineral potential with a province-wide geophysical assessment that's aimed at attracting investment. A request for proposals has now been issued for a project that will map underground resources and update a key 2018 minerals report. And the work will use non-invasive surveying techniques to try to build a clearer picture of what lies beneath the surface. Natural Resources Minister Kim Maslin says the goal is to give industry better data on where opportunities exist by making high-quality data publicly available. The project is being administered by Dalhousie University, which was also tapped in December to oversee the Subsurface Energy Research and Development Investment Program. I'm Mark Hodgins.
16: To the Middle East now, where the U.S. and Iran trade shots near the Strait of Hormuz as the state of the ceasefire between the two sides is called into question. We get more from 95.7 Sofia Vavaroutsos.
18: Iranian officials are not beating around the bush here. A statement from Tehran's parliament speaker does accuse the U.S. of violating the ceasefire. His post on social media goes on to confirm that talks are ongoing to end the conflict, including a new arrangement for the crucial shipping corridor, the Strait of Hormuz. But he warns that further U.S. action in the strait could put that all at risk. CNN's Nick Robertson has more on the state of negotiations.
3: Where's the diplomacy with the foreign ministry today in Tehran was working on a response to the U.S. Peace proposal that was put back across them over the weekend. So the moderates are sort of doing their bit, but it seems to be being upended by the hardliners at the moment.
18: And where does the U.S. stand on all of this? When asked about the ceasefire last night, President Trump refused to say whether it's still in effect at all. It's still unclear whether the U.S. will try to move more ships through the Strait of Hormuz today as part of its Project Freedom mission. Officials are expected to provide an update from the Pentagon this morning. Reporting live, I'm Sofia Vavaroutsos.
16: Back here at home, the federal government saying it'll offer $1.5 billion worth of tariff relief. This after U.S. President Donald Trump ramped up his tariffs on metals back in April. But industrial mold makers say offering them new loans won't be enough to keep their industry afloat. Nicole Vlanich is an executive director of the Canadian Association of Mold Makers and says they need the government to cover the extra tariffs they were hit with in early April.
4: When we're thinking of small to medium-sized businesses, 5 to 10% profit margins, these tariffs are putting them in the red. So that's what they need, is support that creates certainty so they can continue on. We have members now are receiving their first bills, you know, for one shipment as high as $600,000 in tariffs. And that's just the tariffs. It's too much to manage.
16: Meantime, the Canadian Steel Producers Association saying it welcomes the new financial supports from Ottawa, but it's also calling for additional measures, stronger tariffs to protect against imports of steel products that domestic firms already produce. You're listening to 95.7 News Radio. Well, a Halifax woman is calling for mandatory radon testing at rental properties in Nova Scotia after learning it was present in two of the buildings she owns. Isabel Tees is a landlord who owns four rental properties in Halifax and says she's doubtful that most landlords are testing for radon, which puts tenants at risk. Radon is an invisible odorless gas that can seep from the ground into buildings and can cause lung cancer in occupants. It is estimated that radon causes more than 100 deaths a year in Nova Scotia. Cape Breton fiddler Ashley McIsaac has initiated a civil lawsuit against Google, claiming the online giant defamed him by falsely identifying him as a sex offender in an AI-generated summary. The Juno Award-winning musician said back in December that he learned about the misinformation after a First Nation confronted him with the summary and canceled one of his concerts. In a statement of claim filed in February with the Ontario Superior Court of Justice, McIsaac says the summary falsely asserted that he had been convicted of a series of offenses, including sexual assault, internet luring involving a child, and assaulting a woman. None of the claims in the lawsuit have been tested in court. Google Canada has said its summaries, known as AI overviews, are frequently changed to provide the most helpful information. And when online content is misinterpreted, those mistakes are used to improve the system. The lawsuit says as the creator and operator of the AI overview, Google is also liable for injuries and losses arising from the AI overview's defective design, and that Google knew or ought to have known that the AI overview was imperfect and could return information that was untrue. And hot off the heels of a successful festival run across North America, a Cape Breton shot film will now be playing in theaters in HRM and across the country. 95.7's Chris Haleff with more.
5: Little Lorraine is now playing in theaters across the country and here in HRM after selling out all but one of its showings in the opening weekend in Sydney last month. It stars Stephen Amell, best known from his role in the superhero series Arrow, and Sean Astin, known for his role in the Lord of the Rings franchise. In his feature-length directorial debut, Nova Scotia native Andy Hines' film focuses on three Cape Breton coal miners who transition to lobster fishing and become entangled in drug smuggling. According to the province, more than 4,000 tickets were sold in Cape Breton in the first week. The film is currently screening at Scotiabank Theatre in Bears Lake and the Cineplex in Dartmouth Crossing. I'm Chris Haleff.
16: Coming up in 60 seconds, traffic and weather together. And as well, the Prime Minister expected to name a new Governor General today. 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
16: 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Time for Rogers 5G home internet traffic and weather together on the ones. With Halifax's most frequent traffic reports, here's Gord Taylor.
20: Well, the backup on the Cirque heading towards the McKay Bridge has eased a bit, but the bridge itself is still pretty slow towards Halifax. Same with the McDonald Bridge in Barrington has delays between the two bridges. Bedford Highway slow from Bayview into the Windsor Street Exchange. There's still heavy backup on the 102 inbound from Dunbrack headed towards Bears Road. St. Margaret's Bay Road very slow heading into the Armdale Roundabout. In Quinpool, looking at delays heading towards Connaught. Barcelona's architecture and beaches make it a summer spot worth exploring. Fly nonstop from Halifax up to four weekly flights. 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With your latest forecast, here's meteorologist Alistair Alders.
21: Mainly sunny today with a guaranteed high of 18 degrees, except 14 in the city and 10 along the coast, with breezy southwesterly winds of 15 to 30, increasing to 30, gusting to 50 today. And the winds will continue to gust 30 to 50 tonight, down to 9 degrees, with building cloud cover and patchy fog. I do think clouds will dominate. dominate for much of Wednesday with patchy fog in the morning, but some sunny breaks will develop, especially in the afternoon. Southwest winds, though, still gusting 30 to 50 at times 60 with a high of 14, except 17 inland, 11 along the coast. And then wet weather returns on Thursday. Periods of rain 11 degrees, could be a 15 to 30 millimeter rainfall. Today's guaranteed high is 18.
16: And right now in downtown Halifax, it's 9. At the airport, 8. Guaranteed high, 18. 95.7 News Radio is the only station with a weather guarantee. 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Prime Minister Mark Carney expected to name a new Governor General at a press conference in Ottawa today.
2: The Governor General is appointed by the sovereign on the advice of the Prime Minister and usually holds office for 5 years. Mary Simon, Canada's first Indigenous Governor General, will reach the 5-year mark of her tenure in July. Following controversy over Simon's struggles with French, Carney said the next vice-regal representative would speak both official languages. Simon speaks English and Inuktitut and has improved her French, but she is not fluent despite taking lessons. Whit Fraser, the vice-regal consort, told the Globe and Mail newspaper last month that he and Simon were apartment hunting. David Augustine, The Canadian Press.
16: Coming up after sports, a cruise ship with nearly 150 people on board, including 4 Canadians, waiting for help after 3 passengers died in a suspected outbreak of the rare hantavirus. 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
16: Sunny and 9 degrees in downtown Halifax. Good morning. I'm Shelley Summers. Here are the stories making news this morning. Well, that search for a missing Australian hiker in Cape Breton has been called off. A large-scale ground and air search had continued through the weekend, but it's now being suspended with no further searches being planned. As well, a Halifax woman calling for mandatory radon testing at rental properties in the province after learning it was present in 2 of the buildings that she owns. And coming up after sports, a man accused of trying to kill U.S. President Donald Trump makes a court appearance. 95.7 News Time, 8:45. 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
19: Well, the second round well underway in the Stanley Cup playoffs. Vegas taking game 1 against Anaheim 3-1. Ivan Barbashev breaking a 1-1 tie for the lead with 4:58 to go. The Carolina Hurricanes up 2-0 on Philly, erasing a 2-0 deficit last night, getting the OT winner from Taylor Hall, 3-2 the final there. It's the draft lottery tonight. Will the luck be with the Maple Leafs? An 8.5% chance of getting pick number 1. If it drops out of the top 5, it goes to Boston via trade. That'll be at 8 o'clock on Sportsnet, followed by game 2 of Wild Avalanche. The Blue Jays dropping their opener at Tampa Bay.
23: And that pitch is drilled out to left field and deep. Going back strong, Piniango, it's way gone.
19: They've never played well at Tropicana Field for some reason. Ryan Vallee tagged Eric Lauer for a 3-run homer in the first inning. Toronto with 10 hits, but only able to bring in 1. They fell 5-1. They'll try again tonight, 7:30 on 95.7 News Radio and Sportsnet 1. They're hoping to get some injured players back again with the expectation Addison Barger can return to the lineup this weekend. Round 2 of the NBA playoffs. Minnesota taking a tight game 1 over the Spurs, 104-102. San Antonio's Victor Wembanyama with a single game record for the playoffs, 12 blocks. The New York Knicks, the first team ever to win 3 straight playoff games by 25 or more. A game 1 thumping of Philly, 137-98. For the Sports Center, I'm Simon Bennett.
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16: You're listening to 95.7 News Radio. Well, a man accused of trying to kill U.S. President Donald Trump has made a court appearance. We have the details from reporter Ed Donahue.
10: A federal magistrate judge is pressing a jail official to explain why a man charged with trying to storm the White House Correspondents' Dinner and attempting to kill President Trump was placed on restrictive suicide watch after his arrest. Attorneys for Cole Thomas Allen complained he had unnecessarily been confined in a padded room with constant lighting, repeatedly strip-searched, and placed in restraints outside his cell. Judge Zia Faraqui was worried that kind of treatment may be in violation of his due process rights. Faraqui apologized to Allen over his confinement conditions. D.C. U.S. Attorney Jeanine Pirro responded on social media, saying the magistrate believes a defendant armed to the teeth and attempting to assassinate the president is entitled to preferential treatment in his confinement compared to every other defendant. Allen's lawyer said he wasn't showing any suicidal risk factors, but a jail psychiatrist disagreed. Ed Donahue, Washington.
16: The World Health Organization says it's working to evacuate two people infected in a suspected outbreak of the rare hantavirus aboard a cruise ship off Cape Verde's coast in the Atlantic Ocean. WHO Director for Epidemic and Pandemic Preparedness, Maria Van Kerkhove, says 149 people, including four Canadians, are still stuck on the vessel and have been told to remain in their cabins.
11: There have been six suspected cases reported. Three cases have unfortunately died. One patient is currently ill in ICU in South Africa, while two patients remain on board and will be evacuated for medical treatment.
16: And Van Kerkhove saying people normally get infected with hantavirus through contact with infected rodents and that human-to-human transmission is rare. And an Ontario judge expected to deliver his ruling today in the case of two women accused of killing a boy they were trying to adopt. Becky Hamber and Brandy Cooney charged in Milton with first-degree murder and the death of a 12-year-old boy. They're also charged with multiple offenses, including forcible confinement related to the boy's younger brother. Coming up in 60 seconds, traffic and weather together on the ones, and an American folk singer that's soon making his way to Canada has his first number one album. 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
16: 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Time for Rogers 5G home internet traffic and weather together on the ones and with Halifax's most frequent traffic reports. Here's Gord Taylor.
20: Well, getting word of a collision on the 102 outbound exit 4C off-ramp. That's the one heading into Bedford Common. Heavens Plains Road's backed up in both directions, approaching the ramps for the 102. So pretty slow coming off Maggie's Inn Hill into Burnside, and the Bedford Highway quite heavy from Bayview into the Windsor Street Exchange. Things have eased off on the McKay Bridge. Just a bit of delay getting through the former toll plaza, and still slow coming off the McDonald's Canal Bridge into Halifax. Barcelona's architecture and beaches make it a summer spot worth exploring. 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With your latest forecast, here's meteorologist Alistair Alders.
21: 18 degrees, the guaranteed high, except 14 in the city, 10 along the coast, with southwest winds of 15 to 30, increasing to 30, gusting to 50 today. Mainly sunny skies in the forecast. We'll see building cloud cover tonight with patchy fog developing. Southwest winds, though, still gusting 30 to 50. Usually at night, the winds come down. That will not be the case tonight. 9 degrees, the overnight low. Wednesday, mainly cloudy in the morning with patchy fog. Sunny breaks developing in the afternoon. Southwest winds still gusting 30 to 50, at times 60. 14 the high, except 17 inland, 11 along the coast. And then rain returns on Thursday, 11 degrees. Looks like a 15 to 30 millimeter rain event. Friday, a mix of sun and cloud. Chance of showers, 14, and a mix of sun and cloud, and 13 for Saturday. Today's guaranteed high is 18.
16: And right now in downtown Halifax, it's 9. At the airport, 8. Guaranteed high, 18. 95.7 News Radio has traffic and weather together every 10 minutes on the ones in both the morning and the afternoon at 1, 11, 21, 31, 41, and 51 minutes past the hour. Recapping our lead story, the search for a missing Australian hiker in Cape Breton has been called off. That large-scale ground and air search continued through the weekend, but it's now being suspended and no further searches are planned. We'll have the latest on this and other top stories coming up at the top of the hour with Steve Gow. 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
16: Well, an American folk singer that is soon making his way to Canada has his first number one album. That story and more in an entertainment update with Mike Dubusky.
3: Noah Kahan is on top of the charts. The folk singer's second album, The Great Divide, debuted at number one on the Billboard 200. It's Kahan's first number one album. Kahan said in a statement, an album with mostly five-minute songs doesn't go number one very often, adding, I have the greatest, smartest, and most dedicated fans in the world.
4: I hereby declare this annual Nick Weekend. May we all...
3: We have our first trailer for the second season of Four Seasons. The new season will follow the friends vacationing everywhere from Italy to upstate New York as they mourn the loss of their friend Nick and welcome a new addition to the group. Season 2 of Four Seasons will premiere on Netflix May 28th. And Kevin Jonas is releasing a new single. The oldest Jonas brother released his first solo single, Changing, last year. His new single, Little Things, will debut on May 15th. Mike Dubusky, ABC News.
16: There's been another change of schedule for Dolly Parton. More on that story with Ed Donahue.
10: Dolly Parton has canceled her previously postponed Las Vegas residency. The reason? Health issues.
9: And
10: Dolly Parton is 80 years old and says her immune system and digestive system got all out of whack over the past couple of years. She also mentioned problems with kidney stones.
9: Some of the meds and treatments make me a little bit swimmy-headed, as my grandma used to say.
10: Parton says doctors tell her it's all treatable. She said she is still working on opening her museum and hotel in Nashville.
9: And I am spending a lot of time writing and reworking on my Broadway musical. It's called Dolly, a true original musical.
10: Parton first postponed her Vegas residency in September. She performs on occasion, but hasn't toured since 2016. I'm Ed Donahue.
16: And a new Netflix series adapts William Golding's Lord of the Flies, exploring chaos among boys stranded on a tropical island. The show premiered yesterday and follows more than two dozen British boys in the 1950s as they descend into tyranny. David McKenna, who plays Piggy, suggests that the story's themes remain relevant today. Business is next. 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
16: 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Here's Mike Eppel.
5: After what was a positive reaction initially to the earnings in from Shopify this morning, looking at the stock price reverse course and tumble as investors go through the numbers and looking at Shopify's outlook suggesting slowing revenue growth for the Ottawa-based e-commerce company. The stock down right now 6.5% in pre-market trade, had been down by as much as 11% at one point. This even as the revenue for the latest quarter was up 34% year to year, $3.17 billion, and the overall profitability for Shopify was also on the rise, operating income at $382 million, a jump of 88%. We'll track it on the TSX today. Bay Street coming off it was a money-losing Monday, the market dropping 252 points, 0.75%, led by bank stocks, gold companies, and the railways. CP Kansas City down 3.5%. The Dow is down 557, or 1.1%, but so far this morning, market futures are holding steady. The Dow futures up 150. The NASDAQ futures looking pretty good, up 162 points or 0.6%. And the price for oil now down 254, 2.4% at 103.88. That's the low of the morning and continuing to slide. The Canadian dollar at 73.46 is up now by 0.1%. Gold is gaining $35 at 45.68, and Bitcoin's up $1,100 at 81,000 U.S. At the Business Center, I am Mike Eppel.
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18: Good morning. It is Tuesday, May 5th. I'm Steve Gow. Right now in downtown Halifax, it is mostly cloudy and 9 degrees. Here's what's making news this hour. Well, a desperate search for a missing hiker in Cape Breton is being suspended with no further searches planned.
27: The provincial government wants to make it easier for companies to dig into Nova Scotia's mineral resources. It's now tapped Dalhousie University to take the lead on a new program. We'll have more coming up.
28: A fragile ceasefire between the U.S. and Iran appears to be hanging by a thread as both sides exchange fire in the Strait of Hormuz while talks to end the war continue in Pakistan.
18: And later, a vigil for Red Dress Day will be held in Ottawa to commemorate missing and murdered Indigenous women.
19: Lots happening in the Stanley Cup playoffs. An OT win for Carolina. While Vegas took care of business against Anaheim, the draft lottery is tonight as well. Sports at 15.
5: 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Investors also focused on earnings from Palantir, Shopify, and Suncor. 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
18: 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Time for Rogers 5G home internet, traffic and weather together on the ones. Now here's Gord Taylor with a look at your morning commute.
20: We're going to clear an earlier collision on the 102 outbound exit 4C, the off-ramp heading into Bedford Common. So thanks to traffic spotters, gave us a heads up on a broken-down vehicle on Bears Road near Vine Avenue. It's in the left lane in front of the Halifax Shopping Center, and a broken-down container truck on Barrington in the right lane in front of the shipyard. If you spot traffic trouble, let us know on the 95.7 News Radio traffic tip line, 902-493-7184. 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With your latest forecast, here's meteorologist Alistair Alders.
21: A mainly sunny but breezy day. Southwesterly winds of 15 to 30, increasing to 30, gusting to 50, possibly at times to 60. 18 degrees the guaranteed high today, except 14 in the city and 10 along the coast in the onshore winds. We'll see building cloud cover tonight with patchy fog. Southwest winds will remain in the 30 to 50 range as we drop to 9 degrees. Southwest winds of 30 to 50 also continue on Wednesday, at times to 60, with mainly cloudy skies, patchy fog in the morning. I do expect some breaks of sun in the afternoon. 14 the high, except 17 inland and 11 along the coast. Today's guaranteed high is 18.
18: And right now it is 9 degrees downtown, 11 out at the airport. We'll have another check of traffic and weather together in less than 10 minutes. 95.7 News Time, 9:03. Well, the search for a missing Australian woman in Cape Breton has been called off. RCMP say the search for 62-year-old Denise Ann Williams got underway last week after a missing persons report was made on April 28th. Now, Williams' rental vehicle was found at the visitor center near the Acadian Trailhead in Highlands National Park. A large-scale ground and air search continued throughout the weekend, but is now being suspended with no further searches planned. Williams is described as 5'4" with grayish blonde shoulder length hair. Police are continuing to ask anyone who may have seen her in or around the Highlands National Park to reach out to them. Meantime, police continue to investigate a deadly motorcycle crash that followed an attempted traffic stop late Friday night. An officer spotted a speeding motorcycle on Highway 7 near head of Cheswick Cook and tried to catch up, but ultimately called off the attempt when the rider sped away. Moments later, the motorcycle was found in a ditch, a 42-year-old man from Austria Lake lying in the road. The biker was pronounced dead at the scene. The crash remains under investigation. Here in HRM, two men are facing charges after a dramatic scene outside of a Canadian Tire store in Dartmouth on Sunday. According to police, an off-duty officer attempted to arrest a man who had allegedly stole items from the store and threatened staff with a knife. While the officer was restraining the suspect, a person in a white SUV drove towards them, hitting an employee in the process before circling the parking lot and coming back. After driving toward them a second time, he fled the scene. A short time later, police located that SUV matching that same description outside of a home on Ferguson Road in Dartmouth and arrested the driver. The two men face a pair of assault charges each, robbery, as well as several other charges. 95.7 News Time, 9:05. Well, Nova Scotia's premier is in Texas once again. Tim Houston is in Houston for an offshore technology conference where he is set to participate in a panel about investment in Atlantic Canada's oil and gas sector. The premier was also in Texas in late March for another energy conference. And in late February, he traveled to Toronto for a conference on critical minerals and mining. The opposition New Democrats has criticized the premier's frequent trips, while the premier, who also serves as energy minister, says such travel is necessary to promote the province's natural resources. Meantime, Dalhousie University being tapped to administer another program aimed at making the most of the province's resources. As 95.7's Mark Hodgins tells us, this is about minerals.
0: The Provincial Geophysical Assessment and Data Acquisition Project is a new push to unlock the province's mineral potential. That's according to Natural Resources Minister Kim Masland, who has announced a request for proposals has now been issued. Now, the intent of the program is to hire a geophysical consulting firm to do targeted surveys that will inform mineral exploration and attract investment. Masland says the project is going to help the province understand where opportunities are and make important information available to potential investors. The government partnering with Dalhousie University again for this work. The university is administering this project with a deadline for submissions set for June 1st. Dalhousie was also tapped in December to run the province's program seeking interest into onshore gas exploration. I'm Mark Hodgins.
18: Well, to the Middle East now, where the U.S. and Iran have exchanged strikes in the Strait of Hormuz, testing the fragile ceasefire in the conflict. 95.7's Sofia Vavaroutsos has more.
28: The early morning strikes come after the U.S. began trying to escort ships through the Strait of Hormuz yesterday. The U.S. claims it hit six Iranian boats this morning, while Iran says it hit an American Navy ship, which U.S. officials are denying. Iran's parliament speaker issued a statement on social media this morning. CNN's Paula Hancock has more.
2: We've heard from the parliament speaker, who's a very influential man in Tehran, Mohammed Bagher Ghalibaf. I'll read you part of what he has said. Quote, the new equation of the Strait of Hormuz is in the process of being solidified. The security of shipping and energy transit has been put at risk by the United States and its allies through violations of the ceasefire.
28: The country's foreign minister also saying talks in Pakistan are ongoing, saying there's no military solution to this problem. While Iran has accused the U.S. of violating the ceasefire, U.S. President Trump last night refused to say whether the agreement is still in place at all. Iran also fired missiles at the UAE yesterday. That's been condemned by Prime Minister Mark Carney, as well as Gulf leaders and Indian Prime Minister Narendra Modi. It's the first time the UAE has been targeted since the ceasefire was activated, and U.S. officials are set to provide an update from the Pentagon today. Reporting live, I'm Sofia Vavaroutsos.
18: Well, back in this country, Prime Minister Mark Carney is expected to name a new governor general at an Ottawa news conference today. The vice regal is appointed by the sovereign on the advice of the PM and usually holds office for 5 years. Now, Mary Simon, Canada's first Indigenous governor general, will reach that 5-year mark in July. Following controversy over Simon's struggles to speak French, Carney has said that the next King's representative would speak both English and French. Meantime, family and friends of missing and murdered Indigenous women, girls, and Two-Spirit people are set to gather on Parliament Hill today.
8: Participants plan to hold a press conference and a vigil for Red Dress Day. The event will be led by Bridget Tolley, founder of Families of Sisters in Spirit. Speakers will commemorate lost loved ones and comment on Canada's progress some 10 years after the launch of the National Inquiry into Missing and Murdered Indigenous Women and Girls. Métis artist Jamie Black inspired the use of red dresses to represent missing and murdered Indigenous women and girls with an art exhibit back in 2010. Rob Westgate, The Canadian Press.
18: And Cape Breton fiddler Ashley McIsaac has launched a civil lawsuit against Google, claiming the online giant defamed him by falsely identifying him as a sex offender in an AI-generated summary. In December, the Juno Award-winning musician said he learned about the misinformation after a First Nation north of Halifax confronted him with the summary and canceled one of his concerts. In a statement of claim, McIsaac says the summary falsely asserted that he had been convicted of a series of offenses, including sexual assault, internet luring of a child, and assaulting a woman. As well, the lawsuit says the summary wrongly accused McIsaac of being listed on the National Sex Offender Registry. None of the claims in the lawsuit have been tested in court. Coming up, we'll have traffic and weather together on the ones.
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18: 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Time for Rogers 5G home internet, traffic and weather together on the ones. Now taking a look at Halifax roads, here's Gord Taylor.
20: Worked to clear an earlier collision on the 102 outbound exit 4C off-ramp heading into Bedford Common. Had reported earlier of a broken-down vehicle on Bears Road in the left lane in front of the Halifax Shopping Center. There was also a broken-down container truck on Barrington in the right lane in front of the shipyard. Still pretty busy on the McDonald Bridge into Halifax, but things have opened up on the McCape. The 102 inbound is off and on delays from Dunbrack headed towards Bears Road. Traffic's not quite so heavy on the Bedford Highway now. Just a slight delay heading into the Winter Street Exchange, but Hammonds Plains Road's jammed up in both directions approaching the ramps for the 102. Barcelona's architecture and beaches make it a summer spot worth exploring. 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With your latest forecast, here's meteorologist Alistair Alders.
21: 18 degrees, the guaranteed high, but with southwest winds of 15 to 30, increasing to 30, gusting to 50. Will be held near 14 in the city and 10 right along the coast. But it's a nice day, mainly sunny, just breezy. And it will be breezy through the night tonight. Southwest winds will continue to gust 30 to 50, 9 the overnight low with building cloud cover and patchy fog. On Wednesday, mainly cloudy in the morning with patchy fog. Sunny breaks developing in the afternoon. Southwest winds, though, still gusting 30 to 50, at times 60. 14 the high, except 17 inland. And 11 along the coast, and then periods of rain move in for Thursday. Looks like about 15 to 30 millimeters with a high of 11 degrees. Today's guaranteed high is 18.
18: And currently we've climbed to 11 degrees right across the HRM now. On our way up to 18 is the guaranteed high. 95.7 News Radio, the only station with a weather guarantee. 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Well, New Brunswick's opposition leader is expecting the province's governing Liberals to release their long-awaited overhaul to the system that sets property taxes. PC leader Glenn Savoy says he hopes the government uses the legislative session that begins today to do more than just present window dressing. He wants to see changes that are useful to New Brunswick's cities and towns amid a hot housing market that's seen a drastic rise in property taxes. Premier Susan Holt's Liberals have refused to comment on their upcoming legislation. Meantime, in Manitoba, the Speaker of the Legislature tossed out a Tory opposition member from the legislature and was warned that others could follow. Speaker Tom Lizzi ordered Wayne Owasco to apologize for comments he made last month in question period. Owasco had suggested that Premier Wab Kanu, who doesn't drink alcohol, had been drinking. Lindsay ordered Owasco to apologize, but his attempts apparently did not satisfy the speaker, and he threw him out.
3: I have no alternative but to name Wayne Owasco, the Honourable Member for Lac-Debonie, pursuant to our rules for disregarding the authority of the chair, and to direct that they withdraw from the chamber for the remainder of the day.
18: Kanu, who is First Nation, says the comments were racist. Owasco says that's just not true. Coming up, Simon Bennett will join us with all of sports highlights coming up next.
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18: Well, it's nice to see some sun shining out there, and it is 11 degrees now in downtown Halifax. Good morning, I'm Steve Gow. Here are the stories making news today. Well, the search for the 62-year-old Australian woman who went missing in Cape Breton has been called off. An extensive search continued throughout the weekend, but it's now being halted and no further searches are being planned. Meantime, two men are facing charges after a robbery at a Canadian Tire store in Dartmouth led to one of the men allegedly trying to run over an off-duty police officer attempting to make an arrest. And coming up after sports, law enforcement officers in the U.S. say they shot an armed suspect near the Washington Monument. 95.7 News Time, 9:16. 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
19: All right, we start with the Stanley Cup playoffs. Vegas took game one against Anaheim.
6: Well, that could have been icing there.
7: Dorofeev springs free in front, score! Dorofeev sets up Barbashev, the answer by the Golden Knights.
19: Yeah, the Ducks argued icing. The officials said no. Ivan Barbashev's game winner came with under 5 minutes left in regulation. The Golden Knights with a 3-1 win there. Taylor Hall in overtime. Carolina up 2-0 in Philly. The 3-2 win, the double their lead over the Flyers. All right, that Leafs press conference yesterday, awkward much. All will be forgiven if they win the draft lottery, which Toronto has an 8.5% chance of doing. The Canucks have the better odds. That's tonight, 8 o'clock on Sportsnet, followed by Game 2 of Wild Avalanche. The Blue Jays return to Tropicana Field with just a reminder they don't like playing there. Since 2008, their record 52 wins, 100 losses. Ryan Vilade with a 3-run homer of Eric Lauer in the very first inning. They never looked back in the 5-1 Rays win. It'll be Kevin Gausman on the mound as they try again. 7:30 on 95.7 News Radio and Sportsnet 1. NBA playoffs, this should be a beauty. Minnesota took Game 1 over the Spurs, 104-102. Despite

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2: 95.7 News Time, 9:19. Well, another violent confrontation has taken place not far from the White House, with the U.S. Secret Service exchanging gunfire with an armed suspect. ABC's Pierre Thomas has more.
3: Plainclothes Secret Service agents and officers walking near the National Mall noticed something that left them deeply concerned. The suspect then allegedly started running and firing. The Secret Service says the Vice President's motorcade had gone by a little while earlier. Authorities do not know if the incident is in any way related to the White House. Officials did evacuate the press office and shut down the North Lawn.
2: Officials say those agents spotted the man around 3:30 in the afternoon. The alleged gunman sent to hospital along with a minor who was shot but not seriously injured. Coming up, we'll have traffic and weather together on the ones. And later,
4: on off the heels of a successful festival run across North America, a Cape Breton shot film will now be playing in theaters in HRM and across the country. I'll have more coming up.
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2: 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Time for Rogers 5G home internet, traffic and weather together on the ones. Once again, here's Gord Taylor with an update on the roads.
13: This clamp, an earlier collision on the 102 outbound exit 4C off-ramp that's heading towards Duke Street in Bedford Common. Not seeing big delays there at the moment, so it looks like they're in the clearing stages. Looks like we're clear of a broken down vehicle on Bears Road in front of the Halifax Shopping Center. There was a broken down container truck in Barrington in front of the shipyard in the right lane. That looks to be clear as well. Still pretty slow on Hammonds Plains Road in both directions as you approach the 102 ramps. Barcelona's architecture and beaches make it a summer spot worth exploring. Fly nonstop from Halifax up to 4 weekly flight. 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With your latest forecast, here's meteorologist Alistair Alders.
14: Mainly sunny today with southwesterly winds of 15 to 30, increasing to 30, gusting to 50, and 18 degrees the guaranteed high, except 14 in the city, 10 along the coast in the onshore winds. Now, typically we see the winds subside at night, but they will continue to gust 30 to 50 from the southwest tonight. We'll have increasing cloudiness with patchy fog and an overnight low of 9 degrees. Southwest winds of 30 to 50, at times 60 through Wednesday, under mainly cloudy skies, patchy fog in the morning. Some sunny breaks expected, especially in the afternoon. 14 the high, except 17 inland, 11 along the coast, and then rain returns on Thursday, 15 to 30 millimeters currently forecast, 11 the high. Friday, a lingering chance of showers, but a mix of sun and cloud developing, 14, and for Saturday, 13 with a mix of sun and cloud. Today's guaranteed high is 18.
2: 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Recapping our top story now, a desperate search for the missing hiker in Cape Breton being suspended with no further searches planned. We'll bring you the latest details on this and other stories coming up at the bottom of the hour with Shelley Summers. 95.7 News Time, 9:23.
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1: Well, a trial for a star NFL receiver is facing strangulation, among other charges, is now underway.
2: Opening statements and testimony began in the assault trial of Stephon Diggs, with his former live-in chef accusing the ex-New England Patriots receiver of slapping and choking her during a dispute at his home. Jamila Mila Adams told jurors Diggs struck her and wrapped his arm around her neck, leaving her struggling to breathe. Defense attorney Andrew Kettlewell said the attack never happened, citing a lack of evidence and suggesting Adams had a financial motive. Prosecutors say the case centers on what occurred on December 2nd. Diggs faces felony strangulation and misdemeanor assault charges. He has pleaded not guilty. I'm Geffen Coolbaugh.
1: Well, back in Canada, new legislation capping the price of resale tickets in Ontario is causing frustration among some season seat holders. Diana Messina explains.
3: They say the policy that came into effect last month makes it harder to offset their cost, as some sell tickets to games they can't attend. While some people turned reselling their seats into a business, many say they subscribe purely for the love of the game and resell tickets only because of how demanding a team schedule can be and how expensive seats have become. Now, because of the legislation, Ryan Van Horn is considering letting go of Toronto Raptors seats that he shared with a friend for 12 seasons. Diana Messina, The Canadian Press.
1: And after finding success at festivals across Canada, a film shot in Cape Breton is playing in theaters across the country. 95.7's Chris Aleph has more.
4: Little Lorraine has had quite the run as of late, selling out local theaters in Sydney after a successful festival run in Canada and the U.S. The film, directed by Nova Scotia native Andy Hines, is about three Cape Breton coal miners who transition to lobster fishing and become entangled in drug smuggling. It stars Stephen Amell, best known for his role in the superhero series Arrow, and Sean Astin, known for his role in the Lord of the Rings franchise. The province says the film was shot mainly in Sydney and Lewisburg, adding provincial funding for Little Lorraine totaled more than $850,000. The film is currently screening at Scotiabank Theatre in Bears Lake and the Cineplex in Dartmouth Crossing. I'm Chris Halef.
1: Up next, we'll have the Dynamic Market Minute with Mike Apple.
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11: After what was a positive reaction initially to the earnings in from Shopify this morning, looking at the stock price reverse course and tumble as investors go through the numbers and looking at Shopify's outlook suggesting slowing revenue growth for the Ottawa-based e-commerce company. The stock down right now 6.5% in pre-market trade, had been down by as much as 11% at one point. This even as the revenue for the latest quarter was up 34% year-to-year, $3.17 billion, and the overall profitability for Shopify was also on the rise, operating income at $382 million, a jump of 88%. We'll track it on the TSX today. Bay Street coming off what was a money-losing Monday, the market dropping 252 points, 0.75%, led by bank stocks, gold companies, and the railways. CP Kansas City down 3.5%. The Dow is down 557, or 1.1%, but so far this morning, market futures are holding steady. The Dow futures up 150. The NASDAQ futures looking pretty good, up 162 points or 0.6%. And the price for oil now down 254, 2.4% at 103.88. That's the low of the morning and continuing to slide. The Canadian dollar at 73.46 is up now by 0.1%. Gold is gaining $35 at 45.68, and Bitcoin's up $1,100 at 81,000 US. At the Business Center, I am Mike Apple.
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16: Good morning. It's Tuesday, May 5th. I'm Shelley Summers. Right now in downtown Halifax, sunshine, 11 degrees. Here's what's making news this morning. The search for a missing Australian hiker in Cape Breton has been called off.
17: Dalhousie University is being tapped once again to administer a program aimed at making the most of Nova Scotia's resources, and this time it's about minerals.
18: The U.S. and Iran trade shots near the Strait of Hormuz as the state of the ceasefire between the two sides is called into question.
16: And later.
4: After finding success at festivals across Canada and the U.S., a film shot in Cape Breton is now playing in theaters across the country.
19: We'll recap Monday night in the Stanley Cup playoffs. Carolina beat the Flyers in OT, while Vegas won a tight one with the Ducks. Sports at 45.
11: 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Oil holding at 105 per barrel. 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
16: 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Time for Rogers 5G home internet traffic and weather together on the ones and with Halifax's most frequent traffic reports. Here's Gord Taylor.
20: It looks like both the Alderney Ferry and Woodside Ferries are both running on 30-minute schedules today due to maintenance issues. Looks like we're clear of that earlier collision on the 102 outbound, the exit 4 off-ramp into Bedford Common headed towards Duke Street. Not seeing any delay through there at all right now. It's heavy going on Hammonds Plains Road between the Bedford Highway and the ramps for the 102. It looks much better on both bridges, just a slight delay on the McKay Bridge to the former Toll Plaza, but the trip towards Halifax is moving nicely. 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With your latest forecast, here's meteorologist Alistair Alders.
21: A mainly sunny day, but breezy once again. Southwesterly winds of 15 to 30, increasing to 30, gusting to 50, possibly at times to 60 today. Warmer, though, 18 degrees, the guaranteed high, except 14 in the city and right along the coast in the onshore, winds closer to 10 degrees. Now, the winds will remain up tonight, southwesterly 30 to 50, with increasing cloudiness and patchy fog developing, 9 degrees, the overnight low. Tomorrow, clouds will dominate. There will be some patchy fog, but I do expect sunny breaks to develop in the afternoon. Still, though, southwest winds breezy, 30 to 50, at times 60, with a high of 14, except 17 inland and 11 along the coast. Today's guaranteed high is 18.
16: And right now in downtown Halifax, it is 11 at the airport, 11, guaranteed high 18. We'll have another check of traffic and weather together in less than 10 minutes. 95.7 News Time, 9:33. Well, the search for a missing Australian hiker in Cape Breton has been called off. RCMP say the search for 62-year-old Denise Ann Williams got underway last week after a missing persons report was made April 28th. Williams' rental vehicle was found at the visitor center near the Acadian Trailhead in the Highlands National Park. A large-scale ground and air search continued through the weekend, but it's now being suspended with no further searches planned. Williams is described as 5'4" with grayish-blonde shoulder-length hair. Police are continuing to ask anyone who encountered her in or around the Highlands National Park to reach out. Police, meantime, arresting two men after an alleged robbery and ensuing struggle outside a Canadian Tire in Dartmouth. Halifax Regional Police say the incident occurred Sunday afternoon after staff confronted a man accused of stealing items and threatening employees with a knife. An off-duty officer witnessed the scene and attempted to make an arrest, but while he was restraining the suspect, a person in a white SUV drove towards them, hitting an employee before circling the parking lot and returning. The vehicle fled the scene after driving toward the officer a second time. Police located an SUV soon after, matching the description, outside a home on Ferguson Road in Dartmouth, and arrested the driver. Two men appeared in court yesterday to face several charges, including a pair of assault charges each, as well as robbery and more. Tim Houston has made a return trip to Texas. The province's premier is in Houston for an offshore technology conference where he's set to participate in a panel about investment in Atlantic Canada's oil and gas sector. The premier was also in Texas in late March for another energy conference. And in February, he traveled to Toronto for a conference on critical minerals and mining. The opposition NDP has criticized the premier's frequent trips, while Houston, who also serves as energy minister, says such travel is necessary to promote Nova Scotia's natural resources. Meantime, the provincial government wants to make it easier for companies to dig into Nova Scotia's mineral resources. It has now tapped Dalhousie University to take the lead on a new program. 95.7's Mark Hodgins with the story.
17: The province is launching a new push to try to unlock its mineral potential with a province-wide geophysical assessment that's aimed at attracting investment. A request for proposals has now been issued for a project that will map underground resources and update a key 2018 minerals report. And the work will use non-invasive surveying techniques to try to build a clearer picture of what lies beneath the surface. Natural Resources Minister Kim Maslin says the goal is to give industry better data on where opportunities exist by making high-quality data publicly available. The project is being administered by Dalhousie University, which was also tapped in December to oversee the Subsurface Energy Research and Development Investment Program. I'm Mark Hodgins.
16: 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Well, to the Middle East now, where the U.S. and Iran traded shots near the Strait of Hormuz as the state of the ceasefire between the two sides being called into question. We get more from 95.7 Sophia Vavaroutsos.
18: Iranian officials are not beating around the bush here. A statement from Tehran's parliament speaker does accuse the U.S. of violating the ceasefire. His post on social media goes on to confirm that talks are ongoing to end the conflict, including a new arrangement for the crucial shipping corridor, the Strait of Hormuz. But he warns that further U.S. action in the strait could put that all at risk. CNN's Nick Robertson has more on the state of negotiations.
2: Where's the diplomacy with the foreign ministry today in Tehran was working on a response to the U.S. Peace proposal that was put back across them over the weekend. So the moderates are sort of doing their bit, but it seems to be being upended by the hardliners at the moment.
18: And where does the U.S. stand on all of this? When asked about the ceasefire last night, President Trump refused to say whether it's still in effect at all. It's still unclear whether the U.S. will try to move more ships through the Strait of Hormuz today as part of its Project Freedom mission. Officials are expected to provide an update from the Pentagon this morning. Reporting live, I'm Sophia Vavaroutsos.
16: Our federal government says it'll offer $1.5 billion worth of tariff relief. This after U.S. President Donald Trump ramped up his tariffs on metals back in March, or rather April. Industrial mold makers say offering them new loans won't be enough to keep their industry afloat. Nicole Vladnich is an executive director of the Canadian Association of Mold Makers and says they need the government to cover the extra tariffs they were hit with in early April.
3: When we're thinking of small to medium-sized businesses, 5 to 10% profit margins, these tariffs are putting them in the red. So that's what they need, is support that creates certainty so they can continue on. We have members now are receiving their first bills, you know, for one shipment as high as $600,000 in tariffs. And that's just the tariffs. It's too much to manage.
16: The Canadian Steel Producers Association, meantime, saying it welcomes the new financial supports from Ottawa, but it's also calling for additional measures, stronger tariffs to protect against imports of steel products that domestic firms already produce. Well, a Halifax woman is calling for mandatory radon testing at rental properties in Nova Scotia after learning it was present in two of the buildings she owns. Isabel Tees is a landlord who owns 4 rental properties in Halifax, and she says she's doubtful that most landlords are testing for radon, which puts tenants at risk. Radon is an invisible, odorless gas that can seep from the ground into buildings and can cause lung cancer in occupants. It's estimated that radon causes more than 100 deaths per year in Nova Scotia. The 2026 census has begun. Invitation letters are being delivered by mail with instructions on how to access and complete the questionnaire. The information provided in the population census produces statistics that communities, businesses, and governments can rely on to plan things like services, as well as develop programs and make informed decisions about employment, schools, public transportation, and other things. Completion of the census is mandated by law. It takes place once every 5 years. And hot off the heels of a successful festival run across North America, a Cape Breton shot film will now be playing in theaters in HRM as well as across the country. 95.7's Chris Haleff with more on that story.
4: Little Lorraine is now playing in theaters across the country and here in HRM after selling out all but one of its showings in the opening weekend in Sydney last month. It stars Stephen Amell, best known from his role in the superhero series Arrow, and Sean Astin, known for his role in the Lord of the Rings franchise. In his feature-length directorial debut, Nova Scotia native Andy Hines' film focuses on 3 Cape Breton coal miners who transition to lobster fishing and become entangled in drug smuggling. According to the province, more than 4,000 tickets were sold in Cape Breton in the first week. The film is currently screening at Scotiabank Theatre in Bears Lake and the Cineplex in Dartmouth Crossing. I'm Chris Haleff.
16: Coming up in 60 seconds, traffic and weather together. And as well, a look at improving cellular connectivity in rural and remote regions. 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
16: 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Time for Rogers 5G Home Internet, traffic and weather together on the ones. With Halifax's most frequent traffic reports, here's Gord Taylor.
20: So pretty busy on the 1 and 2 inbound. Just after Joseph Howe headed towards Avairs Road, there's a moderate delay heading into the Winter Street Exchange off the Bedford Highway. No problems along Maggie's and Hillish making way into Burnside, but it's slow at Hammonds Plains Road in both directions approaching the ramps for the 102. Both bridges are moving well towards Halifax, but looks like we have a construction delay developing on the McKay Bridge just past the toll plaza. Halifax bound. Barcelona's architecture and beaches make it a summer spot worth exploring. 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With your latest forecast, here's meteorologist Alistair Alders.
21: Mainly sunny today with a guaranteed high of 18 degrees, except 14 in the city and 10 along the coast, with breezy southwesterly winds of 15 to 30, increasing to 30, gusting to 50 today. And the winds will continue to gust 30 to 50 tonight, down to 9 degrees, with building cloud cover and patchy fog. I do think clouds will dominate for much of Wednesday with patchy fog in the morning, but some sunny breaks will develop, especially in the afternoon. Southwest winds, though, still gusting 30 to 50, at times 60, with a high of 14, except 17 inland, 11 along the coast, and then wet weather returns on Thursday. Periods of rain 11 degrees, could be a 15 to 30 millimeter rainfall. Today's guaranteed high is 18.
16: And right now in downtown Halifax, it's 11. At the airport, 11. Guaranteed high, 18. 95.7 News Radio is the only station with a weather guarantee. Today's Peak Audio Video jackpot sits at $5,875. 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Well, a bill moving through Ottawa aims to improve cellular connectivity in rural and remote regions. The sponsor of the bill, Liberal MP Marianne Dandurand of Quebec's Compton-Stanstead riding, says the current situation raises issues of security, economic development, and more fundamentally, equity between citizens.
5: Across too many regions in Canada, cellular coverage remains incomplete or unreliable, and the consequences are very real.
16: The Canadian Telecommunications Association, which is the organization that represents the main players of the sector, including Bell, Rogers, and TELUS, refused to comment on the bill at this stage. Coming up after sports, memorials have been placed in the Calgary area where two children were found dead. 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
16: Sunshine, 11 degrees in downtown Halifax. Good morning. I'm Shelley Summers. Here are the stories making news this morning. Well, that search for a missing Australian hiker in Cape Breton has been called off. A large-scale ground and air search had continued through the weekend, but it's now being suspended with no further searches planned. As well, a Halifax woman calling for mandatory radon testing at rental properties in Nova Scotia. This after learning it was present in two of the buildings she owns. And coming up after sports in the U.S., President Donald Trump suggesting his attention will turn to Cuba once the Iran crisis is dealt with. 95.7 News Time, 9:45. 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
19: Well, two games in the Stanley Cup playoffs last night. The Vegas Golden Knights won their opener against Anaheim. A tight 3-1 victory. The go-ahead goal from Ivan Barbashev coming with under 5 minutes left. Meanwhile, OT magic for Carolina.
23: Taylor Hall going to the net. Hall shot. Stop play for that. Rebound. Scores! Taylor Hall!
19: The Canes came back from 2-0 down, beat Philly 3-2, and Taylor Hall's OT winner. They're up 2-0. So about that Leafs press conference yesterday, that new front office hoping for better vibes at the draft lottery. Toronto was an 8.5% chance of landing the first pick. Remember, if it's not top five, it goes to Boston. 8 o'clock at Sportsnet, and then it's game two of Wild Colorado at 9 o'clock. Rupp opened up for the Jays in Tampa. Remember when Eric Lauer complained about Toronto using an opener before him recently? Well, first inning, the first three guys reached, including a Ryan Villade homer. He recovered, but is still 0-4 in his last six appearances. Toronto falling 5-1. The series continues tonight. 95.7 News Radio and Sportsnet 1 at first pitch at 7:30. Big news in Detroit. Back-to-back American League Cy Young winner Tarek Skubal is having surgery on his pitching elbow to remove loose bodies in there. The procedure typically means 2 to 3 months off, but we'll see. NBA, the Minnesota Timberwolves took game one of a San Antonio 104-102. Anthony Edwards back from his knee injury, picked up 18 off the bench. It was all Knicks to open up against the Sixers. Jalen Brunson with 35. They hammered Philly 137-98. For the Sports Center, I'm Simon Bennett.
0: Tonight on Sportsnet, don't miss the NHL Draft Lottery. See who gets the first pick and a chance to land talented prospect Gavin McKenna. Then,
24: two of the best in the West going head-to-head.
0: Colorado star Cale Makar battled through injury and helped the Avs win a high-scoring Game 1.
24: Makar scores!
0: Can the Wild answer back in Game 2? You just have to watch the Stanley Cup Playoffs. 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
16: You're listening to 95.7 News Radio. A pair of memorials have been placed where two children were found dead in northwest Calgary. Notes, flowers, stuffed animals, all were left for the children aged 3 and 5. Their father has been charged in their deaths and appeared in court yesterday. Patricia Kohler says she and her husband began a memorial at the police station near where the father was taken into custody.
12: I want to show my support because I believe, like, for the parent to lose a child like that, she needs to know somebody cares, you know.
16: Caller says she will be praying for the mother of the children. U.S. President Donald Trump is saying that he has an obligation to intervene in Cuba, once again suggesting that he would go into that country after the Iran conflict ends. Trump has also compared the Cuban people with the Iranian people, saying the treatment they face is unthinkable. Cuba has suffered from an energy crisis ever since the United States forced Venezuela to cut off oil shipments to the island nation. ABC's Matt Rivers visited Havana to see the crisis for himself.
13: He actually went to see this one family, spoke to a single mother of two, a woman named Irania, and she said it's impossible to plan her life. She's worried about her children. They're stressed out. There's this sense of how can we advance? How can we move forward? How can we enrich ourselves when we can't even turn on the lights reliably? We actually watched her 17-year-old daughter do homework by flashlight.
16: Rivers says the Trump administration wants to change the government and for now is utilizing an economic pressure campaign. Coming up in 60 seconds, traffic and weather together on the ones. And
18: it was the return of Beyonce at the Met Gala. The star turned the night into a family affair, bringing along her daughter, Blue Ivy.
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16: 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Time for Rogers 5G home internet traffic and weather together on the ones. And with Halifax's most frequent traffic reports, here once again is Gord Taylor.
20: Not sure if it's construction or an incident, but it's heavy going on the McKay Bridge heading towards Halifax. Traffic's backed up through the former toll plaza. No issues on the McDonald Bridge. There's a heavy construction delay on the 107 inbound in between Porter's Lake and Lake Echo. And both the Alderney and Woodside ferries are running on 30-minute schedules due to maintenance issues. 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With your latest forecast, here's meteorologist Alistair Alders.
21: 18 degrees, the guaranteed high, except 14 in the city, 10 along the coast, with southwest winds of 15 to 30, increasing to 30, gusting to 50 today. Mainly sunny skies in the forecast. We'll see building cloud cover tonight with patchy fog developing. Southwest winds, though, still gusting 30 to 50. Usually at night, the winds come down. That will not be the case tonight. 9 degrees in the overnight low. Wednesday, mainly cloudy in the morning with patchy fog. Sunny breaks developing in the afternoon. Southwest winds still gusting 30 to 50, at times 60. 14 the high, except 17 inland, 11 along the coast. And then rain returns on Thursday, 11 degrees. Looks like a 15 to 30 millimeter rain event. Friday, a mix of sun and cloud. Chance of showers, 14. And a mix of sun and cloud and 13 for Saturday. Today's guaranteed high is 18.
16: And right now in downtown Halifax, it's 11. At the airport, also 11. Guaranteed high, 18. 95.7 News Radio has traffic and weather together every 10 minutes on the ones in both the morning and the afternoon at 1, 11, 21, 31, 41, and 51 minutes past the hour. Recapping our lead story, the search for a missing Australian hiker in Cape Breton has been called off. A large-scale ground and air search had continued through the weekend, but it's now being suspended. No further searches are planned. We'll have the latest on this and other top stories coming up at 10:30 with Blake Priddle. 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
16: Well, it was the return of Beyoncé at the 2026 Met Gala in New York City. The night's dress code, fashion as art. We get the details from 95.7's Eva Fragiscatos.
1: Beyoncé was back at the gala with her daughter Blue Ivy and husband Jay-Z by her side. The co-chair spoke with Vogue about returning after 10 years.
2: Experiencing this through the eyes of Blue and mm-hmm. being able to relax. And I'm wearing Olivier Rousteing, who is
3: so good.
2: Someone that's been so loyal to me, and I've done so many incredible, iconic looks with him.
1: SZA looked like a bright and beautiful garden fairy in her sunny yellow gown made from 100 yards of fabric sourced on eBay, including tulle, taffeta, silk, and beadwork on lace. Sabrina Carpenter talked about her special Dior dress made of tulle and film strips.
4: It's amazing. It's just from the movie Sabrina, which is one of my favorite films of all time.
1: Hours after settling her legal battle with Justin Baldoni, Blake Lively was all smiles on the Met steps wearing archival Versace, complete with a 13-foot train. I'm Eva Fragiscatos.
16: A new art exhibition featuring robot dogs with the heads of famous people, creating a bit of a stir. We get the details from reporter Julia Walker.
6: In Germany, an art installation features robot dogs with lifelike heads. Some include tech titans Elon Musk and Mark Zuckerberg. Others, artists Picasso and Warhol. They roam around a rink at Berlin's Neue National Gallery. It's the brainchild of artist Beeple.
11: In the past, our view of the world was shaped in part by how artists saw the world. How Picasso painted changed how we saw the world. How Warhol talked about consumerism, pop culture, that changed how we saw those things. Now, our view of the world is shaped by tech billionaires who own powerful algorithms that decide what we see and what we don't see.
6: The robot dogs are mounted with cameras and poop interactive pictures of what they capture around them, which Beeple says is based on their individual personality transformed by AI. The work was first shown at Art Basel Miami. I'm Julie Walker.
16: The Trump administration's anti-transgender rights campaign targeting another historic university. More on that from reporter Gethin Kulbaugh.
14: The U.S. Department of Education has opened an investigation into Smith College, an all-women's institution in Massachusetts, for admitting transgender women. The probe by the department's Office of Civil Rights announced Monday will look at whether the college violated Title IX, a 1972 law forbidding discrimination based on sex in education. The move is the latest by the Trump administration, whose rhetoric has frequently included attacks on trans people to limit transgender rights in the U.S. Smith College, a private liberal arts school founded in 1871, has admitted trans women since 2015. I'm Gethin Kulbaugh.
16: Business is next. 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
17: South of the border, baseball is considered a pastime.
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16: 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Time now for the Dynamic Market Minute. Here's Mike Apple.
30: Good morning. The U.S. stock futures rally has resumed this morning. The U.S. Iran ceasefire, tentative at best, but seemingly holding, and no escalation, at least not yet. And the price for oil dropping as a result by $3.50, 3.25%, down to 103 U.S. per barrel. The Dow futures up 180 points. NASDAQ futures up 170, which is better than 0.6%. Watching shares of Intel jump and could test a record at the start of trade this morning on reports that Apple is looking at supply
3: computer chip supply from Intel and Samsung for its next generation devices. And that's got both of those companies on the move here in pre-market trade. Shares of Shopify early this morning dropped as much as 11% after the Q1 earnings came out, even though Shopify had strong revenue and overall profitability. The initial go-forward guidance wasn't as enthusiastic as investors perhaps were looking for, but it has stabilized a little bit here. Shopify now down by about 3% in pre-market action. The market movers along with those stocks, Palantir still down 1.6% despite reporting an 85% spike in revenue year over year in its latest quarterly update. PayPal Holdings down 8%. PayPal looking to cut jobs as it looks at a turnaround strategy with a new CEO. Also looking at job cuts at Coinbase, the digital currency provider service platform, and cutting 14% of the workforce and citing AI as one of the reasons why. The Canadian dollar is steady, 73.39. Price for gold up $47, 45.80. At the Business Center, I'm Mike Eppel.
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19: While listening to the news earlier this morning, it sounded more like a travel itinerary than anything else. Premier Tim Houston hitching up the stagecoach and is heading back to Texas to take part in an offshore energy technology conference. This is Mr. Houston's second trip to the Lone Star State this year, and if my math is correct, this is his 7th trip outside of Nova Scotia in 2026. Sure, there are likely good reasons for the premier to travel. I get that Nova Scotia's energy minister, a role the premier also holds, job is in part to promote and sell our energy sector abroad. But it does seem that he travels an awful lot. Speaking of politician travel, Prime Minister Carney was also a traveling man. Yesterday, Mark Carney was in Armenia for the European Political Community Summit. Carney became the first non-European leader to join this conference since it began after Russia's full-scale invasion of Ukraine in 2022. While at the summit, the PM met with the Ukrainian President Zelensky, handing him $270 million to help in their effort against Russia, upping Canada's contribution to over $25 billion since the war began. Again, I'm sure that attending these meetings has some benefit other than pressing the flesh of world leaders, a group of people Mr. Carney has spent a lot of time with in the year since he won the election. My point is that it may be all well and good to take the show on the road. There are issues right here in Nova Scotia and right across the country of ours that needs the leader's attention. We have a strike in our long-term care sector that's not any closer to being resolved. Maybe it's time that Premier Houston gets involved, a new voice at the table, to see if he can get talks restarted. We're also on the verge of a $2 per liter gasoline in Nova Scotia. Premier Houston can act to end the war in Iran, but he can use some of his windfall the government is getting and the extra HST money they're receiving on that gas to drop the excise tax and give us a break at the pump. Mr. Houston doesn't need to travel outside of Nova Scotia to do that. While Prime Minister Carney has dropped some of the Fed tax on gas, people are still suffering. As much as there's an argument to be made to continue to support Ukraine in their effort against Russia, Do you think that $25 billion spent there could have been better spent here? And Mr. Carney can do all of that from this country while still staying in contact with the Starmers and Macrons and van der Leyens over the phone. Optics mean a lot in politics. One wonders the message being sent from our leaders who are racking up the frequent flyer miles when things are getting worse for folks at home who might not even be able to travel on that summer vacation this year. I'm Dan Allstrand, and that's just my opinion.

0: Well, hello, everybody, and welcome to Tuesday, Nova Scotia Today. Happy Cinco de Mayo for those of you who participate. There used to be a legendary Cinco de Mayo party here at this radio station, but the person that does that is in Calgary now, so we don't do it anymore. A lovely day outside, my goodness, sunshine, the winds are dropping off, and if you listen to Alistair Alder's forecast earlier in the day today, as you get further away from the water, the warmer it's going to get. Guaranteed highs 18 today. Now, it's going to feel a little cooler here in the north end of Halifax. And as you get closer to the water, Alistair says that temperature will get around 14 degrees for us. But hey, I'll take it. The unwritten rule around my household is that 15 degrees is no socks weather. You're allowed to wear the shoes and no socks. Just not the sandals and socks. I've been told that that is not permissible. Anyway, we're looking at 9 degrees overnight tonight. And that's a warm evening, considering what we've been experiencing as of late. Tomorrow looks like another nice day. We're going to see more sunshine and a high of 14 degrees. I can't not carry on any further in the show today without addressing that Toronto Maple Leaf press conference yesterday. If you didn't see it, just YouTube it. Because it was, I don't think, was what the brass within Maple Leaf Sports and Entertainment wanted out of that news conference yesterday. What I'm talking about, for those of you that don't follow it, was that the Toronto Maple Leafs introduced their new vice president of player or hockey operations, and that was, of course, Maple Leaf legend number 13, Matt Sundin. But they also introduced their brand new general manager who came to the Leafs after some time with the Arizona Coyotes and some maybe not above the board behavior on his part as he was getting ready to exit that team and served a year's suspension that was handed down by the NHL. Steve Simmons, who many of you who follow sports know that Steve Simmons is, well, Steve Simmons. But he went off on the president of MSLLC, that's Keith Pelley, and I don't want to spoil it if you haven't seen it, but if you haven't seen it and you follow hockey, I do suggest that you do take in the highlights of that press conference yesterday. Speaking of the NHL, it's draft lottery day today. It's Christmas in May for hockey teams. The Vancouver Canucks have the best chance to win that coveted number one overall pick in the upcoming draft. I do believe the draft is in Buffalo this year. The Canucks are at a 25.5% chance. It's almost like a lottery. There's balls in a bin, and then they drop, and that's how they pick the team that gets the first overall pick. So we'll have to keep an eye on that, and Vancouver, certainly Canuck fans will say, need a little help on the West Coast. Here locally, of course, some sad news. There was a big search that was mounted up in Cape Breton, at Cape Breton Highlands National Park, and looking for a missing hiker, a woman from Australia. They called off that search yesterday without any success in finding her, and say that they will resume the search should new information come to light. But at this point, it is now called off. That, of course, not the best of news coming out of that. Also, of course, internationally, we watched it yesterday. I know you watched it on the TV last night. And that, of course, is the rising tensions in the Persian Gulf and the Strait of Hormuz and in the Middle East. We saw American warships transiting the Strait of Hormuz, to transferring American ships, Operation Freedom, I think they're calling it. And the Iranians responding to that by firing missiles at said ships. Now, they said that they had struck some U.S. military ships on the weekend. The U.S. military denies that that ever happened. In fact, they said that all hostile inbound weaponry was defeated, as they call it, by the U.S. military's, the U.S. Navy's defense systems. Some missiles and drones fired at the UAE yesterday. This feels a whole lot like it did when this war started, didn't it? Most of those missiles were defeated by the UAE. I understand one drone may have got through and hit an oil tank at a oil production facility. But it's we talk about escalations in this thing almost every day. But this one feels like this is a pretty serious escalation. And the Iranians saying earlier this morning that there's more to come, so to speak. So we'll have to keep our eye on what's going on with that. The good news out of that, if you can call it good news, is that oil prices weren't affected by it. They went up yesterday, I think, almost by 5%. They're down this morning by a couple of percentage points. But boy, WTI is $103 a barrel. And Brent crude, the international benchmark, is at $1.12. Gasoline in New York at $3.68 a gallon. And that, of course, is the low end of things. We've seen gas prices in the United States as high as $6 a gallon. We're looking out the window at $1.91. We know the Nova Scotia Energy Board is going to adjust prices at least, and hopefully only, on Friday morning at midnight. And hopefully these lowering prices will factor into that equation. Because, man, I don't want to see $2 gasoline, and I know you don't either. Some news out of Ottawa today. The new governor general is to be announced. Mark Carney is back in Ottawa, as I understand it, and will make the announcement at a museum in the capital city today. The current governor general, Mary Simon, his five-year term is up, and we'll find out who it is. It's very interesting. Normally, when something like this happens, and in the grand scheme of things, the announcement of a governor general is... Well, the announcement of a governor general. But normally somebody or some organization, media organization in the country usually gets a leak, and usually we have an idea who it's going to be. I checked all of the mainstream stuff this morning that I could. I could find nothing on it. There's some lots of speculation. I was kidding with the folks in the newsroom that when I saw this came out yesterday, this word that this announcement was going to happen, I said that I was sitting by my phone waiting for the call, and it didn't happen. So the only thing that we do know when it comes to who the new governor general is going to be, it's not me. So, and not Vanessa, because Vanessa's still here. So we'll see what happens when we get to that. Also in Ottawa yesterday, they broke ground finally on the Afghan memorial in the capital, Afghanistan memorial, I should say. This has been in the works since the Stephen Harper government. They've been back and forth on this development, this monument. There was a process. There was a winning bid in the process. The Trudeau Liberals turned that over and awarded it to another bid. That cost the Canadian government $100,000, and the list goes on and on and on. But finally, as I understand it, reading in the Globe today, that they broke ground on that site, and we'll start to see that memorial built finally. That's all I have to say about that. Finally, we get a place to commemorate those that made the ultimate sacrifice for our country in Afghanistan. And, of course, one of the bigger news stories yesterday was that cruise ship, right? That cruise ship that is now parked off of the coast of Africa, with a bunch of people on board, including four Canadians. It's quarantined. It's not allowed to dock because of what's hantavirus. Now, I'm not a bug guy nor a vermin guy, but the way I understand it, that hantavirus comes from mice and rats. And it is on that ship. I think three people have died to this point, and I know that at least watching some of the coverage yesterday, there were a couple of staff members that were having breathing problems, and they think it may be as a result of this. That has got to be just an absolutely terrifying experience with this disease. Now, that the scientist that was on the news last night saying that the spread of hantavirus from human to human is it's not non-existent, but it's rare. But to be on board that ship, not being able to disembark, and to have people dying as a result of this thing, and not knowing where you're going to get off or when you're going to get off, that's got to be an absolutely terrifying experience. Oh, I can't even imagine. We're going to take our first break here on the program. This is the Tuesday edition, of course, and that means after 11 o'clock, it will be Change My Mind Tuesday. This is something that we started a couple of weeks ago, and it has been quite popular. Today, here's the question. Russia's illegal invasion of Ukraine is now over 4 years old. Canada has spent $25 billion in that time supporting them. Now, given the economic pressures on us and the ongoing trade war with the United States, I think it's time to spend that money here in Canada rather than in Ukraine. Change my mind. We'll open up the telephone lines after 11 o'clock today. Let's take our first break. When we come back, Construction Association of Nova Scotia has sent a letter to City Council asking them to stop moving forward on construction projects without consulting the industry first. A conversation with the president and CEO of the Construction Association of Nova Scotia, Duncan Williams, right after the break.
1: 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We'll be back in a moment.
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0: back. You're listening to Nova Scotia Today. I'm Dan Allstrands. The Construction Association of Nova Scotia is raising serious concerns about Halifax Regional Council's ongoing pattern of moving ahead with construction-related decisions without meaningful consultation with organizations that represent the industry and the people who build our city. Despite repeated outreach and efforts to engage early on major decisions, they continue to move forward without input from the construction industry. While policy changes are made without clearly explaining the problem, considering what is realistic on active job sites, or talking to the people responsible for doing the work, the result is confusion, delays, and uncertainty. Very pleased to welcome back to the show today the CEO of the Construction Association of Nova Scotia. That is Duncan Williams. Duncan, how are you?
1: Great. How are you?
0: Not too bad, Duncan. I guess let's

0: council would like to go, and, you know, can we sit down and understand what the scope of the problem is you want to resolve? Time and time again, probably over the last year and a bit, that's become more and more difficult, and it's increased certainly the level of concern that the industry has when it comes to consistency for investment purposes, and then what to expect, you know, on the site once you have care and control of the site. How are inspectors going to act? How are things going to be enforced? What is the role of industry versus the directives of council? And most importantly, if they're changing, how do we plan and make sure that our sites and our people are safe as a result of those changes?
1: So are you concerned about the number of projects that are being approved, how quickly they're being approved, or is it a combination of both or none of the above?
0: I think it's a combination of all of the above, really. It's not so much the speed at which they're being approved anymore, that we've seen some improvements there. It's really about the construction management plan. So ahead of any project going to a point where it's shovel ready, there's a plan developed between the proponent and the city. So in that document, it would spell out terms of construction. So the hours of construction could be in there, the street closures, anything like that is usually agreed to ahead of time in that construction management plan. And if that plan is developed well and has been informed well by the local area where the project is going to be located, usually the plan goes off without a hitch and there's not too much problem or any complaints from the public. It's when that plan doesn't get managed well or implemented well that we run into problems. So from our position, there's been a toolbox built and you have all kinds of tools in the construction management plan to use, but you have to actually use them and pull out the right tool for the right job at the right time.
1: A good example of this, it was a recent decision from Council, Duncan, that in order to keep active transportation and sidewalks open on construction sites.
0: Yeah, and we don't have any issue with that. But the way it is being perceived is if there's been resistance from industry. We've never been afforded the conversation other than about 2.5 years ago around this, and we actually came as an industry more than willing to solve that issue because we all live here too. There's 44,000 people in our industry that call Nova Scotia home, and half of those people live in HRM. So we all have families here too. And, it's a little tiresome, to be honest, that we are on the butt of that policy decision as resistors. We're not resistors. We're trying to actually be far more proactive, and we go back to what we used to do many years ago with city council. We would sit down. We had some councilors. We had the mayor. We had heads of the departments all at the table. So we would address these things in a real-time manner versus waiting or costly staff reports. We were getting in front of it so that the industry could carry on its work, the public could feel safe and heard, and we were also able to protect our own workers.
1: I know it's hard to conceive given the amount of work that's happening around HRM. I'm just looking out at all the towers out the windows here, or the cranes are out the windows here. That being said, Duncan, is this... this disconnect with city council, is it impacting contractors? Is it impacting developers to the point where they're just going to walk away from HRM?
0: I've heard from three in the last week that have said once they're finished their current projects, they are seriously considering whether they will even invest on the peninsula in particular. We are seeing a pattern if you look at the data, not my opinion, from Stats Canada, and you can then look at the permit pattern and you can see that we are moving further and further from the core of the city because it's becoming complicated and difficult, more difficult than ever to do business downtown and make it feasible from a project cost versus return on investment perspective. And then there's definitely been a change in terms of enforcement. We're seeing way more aggressive style of enforcement coming from HRM, which is very unusual. Most of the time, the officers will work with industry and it's very collaborative. That tone has changed in the last 6 months or so.
1: That's interesting, Duncan. We had a lengthy conversation on the show just yesterday about that project over in Dartmouth that had two additional floors put on outside of its permit. And the consensus was that this was a miss by inspectors. And you're just saying that

0: that enforcement is being aggressive. It doesn't seem that washes.
1: No, it's inconsistency, and that's what we're seeing. So I can't speak to that particular project because it wasn't involved or privy to the terms. But once they're spelled out in a construction plan and your project is approved, it becomes a form of contract. So if you've agreed to X number of floors or you've agreed to boarding of a certain nature, those things are part of a contract. It's a contract between you and the city, or the taxpayer, if you will, of the city of Halifax. And everybody is held to that contract. Obviously, throughout the life of the project, things can change. But they are always to be documented, and that's the world we live in. It's risk management. You document, you provide amendments to the agreement if necessary, but it's mutually agreed to, and it's done in real time because the world around us operates in real time.
0: Duncan, you mentioned that some contractors and developers are thinking about walking away from particularly the peninsula, and cost is one of the issues. Is that property cost? Is it development fees? What's the increase in cost here?
1: Well, until you see a point where you can offer a key to somebody to rent or to purchase a condo or to purchase a single family home, whatever it happens to be, you're carrying those costs. And those costs have interest on them. So the longer a project takes, the more expensive it becomes, and that cost has to be borne by the end purchaser. So when we are trying to do more work in a shorter period of time, the benefits are to the end user and purchaser of construction. So the longer it takes, the more the rules change in between point A and point B, the more the costs that are passed on to the end consumer become, right? So, you know, we're all very keenly aware that the price of rental and housing has dramatically increased in the last 5-6 years in the province of Nova Scotia. Industry can only do so much within that time frame. If our hours are constricted or the length of approval times are extended, those things all get added into the bucket of costs, and then they're passed on to the consumer. They have to be, right?
0: Duncan, you may have already touched on this, but in your opinion, what's the solution? How do we make this relationship better?
1: It's pretty simple. We just need to get back to the table and understand what the nature of the problem is. We've already put a request into the mayor and asked that we reconvene that very effective group that we had a few years back and get back to doing business as we've always done, which is identify the problem, identify the scope of the problem, and then let the best minds around the problem get to the solution. And that includes bringing in the community. We you know, a few years back, again, we brought in representatives from the CNIB who were part of the conversation around cane detection and safe passageway. The industry is ready and willing to go. We're waiting on policy changes for the traffic control and for what we can actually do legally within the rules. So, you know, again, industry showed up ready and willing to do the things that need to be done to ensure that happens. But we are waiting on the city for this. And then we see an emotion come forward that, you know, completely ignores the fact that we had two significant meetings around that very topic. So, you know, there is a disconnect somewhere. What we like to do is get back to the table with the councillors who want to show up and be part of the process, as well as those senior staff within HRM and obviously community, wherever there's a community relations issue that we need to deal with.
0: Duncan, I appreciate your time, sir.
1: Anytime. Take care.
0: Duncan Williams, the president and CEO of the Construction Association of Nova Scotia. When we come back, we're going to get an update on the news. First, on the other side of that, $2 gasoline. Is it a possibility? If you'd have told me that a month and a half ago, I'd have said, no, we're never going to get there. Are we going to get above $2 as we get closer to this latest adjustment this weekend? Are we going to set a record? As I understand it, I think it's $2.08. Patrick DeHaan, our petroleum analyst and media commentator with Gas Buddy, will be joining us right after the update.
2: 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Back in a moment.
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0: It is Tuesday, May the 5th. Good morning. I'm Blake Priddle in downtown Halifax. It is sunny and 12 degrees. Here's what's making news this hour. Two men are facing charges after a dramatic scene outside a Canadian Tire store in Dartmouth on Sunday. According to police, an off-duty officer attempted to arrest a man who allegedly stole some items from the store and threatened staff with a knife. While the officer was restraining the suspect, a person in a white SUV drove towards them, hitting an employee before circling the parking lot and coming back. After driving toward them a second time, he fled the scene. A short time later, police located an SUV matching the description outside a home on Ferguson Road in Dartmouth and arrested the driver. The two men face a pair of assault charges each, robbery, and several other charges. Police in Nova Scotia have charged a teenager for stunting after the youth was recorded driving twice the speed limit in New Glasgow. Police say an officer conducted a traffic stop and a 17-year-old received a ticket for driving 103 kilometers an hour in a 50 kilometer an hour zone. New Glasgow police say the teen was caught stunting on a busy street. A ticket for a first-time stunting offense is almost $2,500. A vigil will be held on Parliament Hill today for missing and murdered Indigenous women. Today marks Red Dress Day, inspired by Métis artist Jamie Black, who used red dresses to represent missing and murdered Indigenous women and girls at a 2010 exhibit at the University of Winnipeg to raise awareness of the issue. This year, speakers will commemorate lost loved ones and comment on Canada's progress 10 years after the launch of the National Inquiry into Missing and Murdered Indigenous Women and Girls. The fragile ceasefire in the United States-Iran war has been tested, but is hanging on after the two sides exchanged strikes overnight. Here's 95.7's Sophia Vavaroutsos.
9: This morning, strikes come after the U.S. began trying to escort ships through the Strait of Hormuz yesterday as part of its Project Freedom mission. But in a war update this morning, Defense Secretary Pete Hegseth says the ceasefire is still in effect.
10: The ceasefire is not over. Ultimately, this is a separate and distinct project. And we expected there would be some churn at the beginning, which happened. And we said we would defend and defend aggressively, and we absolutely have.
9: The U.S. says it plans to escort more ships through the strait today from all over the world, adding there is a, quote, red, white, and blue dome over the corridor. Meantime, Iran's foreign minister issued a statement saying talks in Pakistan are ongoing, but warning the U.S. not to pursue its plans in the strait. I'm Sophia Vavaroutsos.
11: 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Right now in downtown Halifax, it is sunny and 12 degrees. 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

0: Welcome back to Nova Scotia Today. I'm Dan Ahlstrom. We were just chatting during the news break there about the Met Gala in New York City last night, and that, of course, big fundraiser that draws all the stars and all the fancy costumes and gowns. I don't understand it, but then again, would I ever really? Anyway, it was the A-list out last night in New York City. It was also the A-list at the New York Knicks games. Did you catch that, or the highlights? The Knicks and the 76ers are playing off in the NBA playoffs, and I know you may not follow basketball, but when the Knicks play, it's a front row who's who. There were actors and celebs all over that court last night, and it's more interesting sometimes to watch what's happening in the first row seats at a Knicks game than what's actually happening on the court, although the Knicks have been playing really well. And of course, they had a dominating win last night over the 76ers. We were just chatting about, before the break, we were talking about affordability, and we were talking about high gasoline prices. We saw another, I don't even know how to describe it anymore, a salvo fired in the ongoing dispute in the war with Iran, and missiles being fired, ships moving through, escorted through the Strait of Hormuz, an operation called Freedom, the UAE having to defend itself from incoming strikes yesterday, a ceasefire, can I say it, hanging by a thread, and of course, when anything happens in that part of the world, it impacts energy prices. Appropriate today that we bring back to the show our good friend and petroleum analyst with Gas Buddy, and that is Patrick Dahan. Patrick, how are you?
1: I'm good. Thanks for having me.
0: It's never an easy day, right, when it comes to predicting what's going on in the energy markets these days.
1: You know, I think I'm just going to start throwing darts at the dartboard and seeing what hits and what misses. That's been how it's gone the last couple of weeks, I feel like.
0: Right. Yesterday we saw some military action, right? We saw some missiles and drones and defenses and the rhetoric heating up, and we saw an increase in oil price yesterday. It's down a little bit this morning, but what can we expect from, can we even predict what to expect with what's going to happen next?
1: Well, let me throw some more darts here and we'll figure it out. That's really been what it's all about. This is less about fundamentals and the subtle daily changes that we see, and it's been more about, obviously, the U.S. and the situation with Iran. And Iran, you know, volleying, as you mentioned, missiles and drones in the Strait and towards the UAE yesterday. There's a lot of back and forth because there's not much clarity on the U.S. or the Iranian side on what the end goal is, how we're going to accomplish it, how we're going to get there. I think both countries are, you know, overestimating the strength of their hand. And motorists are kind of caught in the middle. Average gas prices now across Canada, still under that $2 a liter mark. But Nova Scotia, thankfully, only up 8 cents a liter in the last week. That compares to increases that have rivaled 20 cents a liter in the prairies, where refining issues have pushed prices up significantly. But as you mentioned, the price of oil, you know, one day it's up significantly, the next day it's down, and not a whole lot of clarity on what direction we're going next. If and when there's going to be a deal to reopen the Strait, that certainly would be good news. But the longer that there is not a deal to open the Strait, I think the higher progressively oil prices could go.
0: And that seems to be the question. And to back to your point of, only up 7 cents, that's what we've come to, right? It's like, oh, it's only 7 cents. No. But, you know, I'm looking out my window. It's a gas station right in front of the radio station here, and it's at $1.91. And we're not that far from that $2 plateau. I mean, given the situation in the last 6 or 7 days, are we going to see it break that $2 plateau?
1: I mean, there's certainly that possibility. You know, maybe closer to May long that we see that. And it's really just contingent on developments, which are unpredictable. It seems like the Trump administration knows, and they might be playing the market a little bit. There have been some suspicious volumes traded in oil before, you know, the president has said something. But beyond that, it's really hard to know the way the path forward. The administration in the U.S. hasn't really talked about what the end goal is. You know, we've heard a lot of head fakes, a lot of lip service, but in the end, we're still here. The Strait is still not open. Although a couple ships apparently did navigate through yesterday under escort, but I don't think in the long term that's really feasible. That doesn't really change much.
0: U.S. president has said repeatedly that that the U.S. doesn't need Persian Gulf oil. They can deal with it on their own. But took a quick look before we came on the air this morning at West Texas, and it's well over $100 a barrel. This is a domestic problem for him. If this ends tomorrow, Patrick, if they announce a ceasefire and things open up, how long does it take for that to filter into the market?
1: It would be pretty quick. Tomorrow would be Wednesday. If that happens tomorrow, we'd start seeing lower prices by Friday and into the weekend. But the bigger, longer-term issue is that we'd see a bit of a drop. Of the amount that prices went up, maybe you'd see a 33% drop in the next couple of weeks. You'd get to a 50% drop in a couple of months, but that last 50% drop might take much longer because in the backdrop of this, every 30 days that we see the strait closed, we are missing out on nearly half a billion barrels of oil. So, yeah, we're somewhere in the ballpark of a billion barrels of oil have not flowed into the marketplace. And that's going to take a lot longer to catch up from. Not only that, but it's going to take a lot longer for the U.S. to fill its strategic reserve that it's draining right now. The same with Japan, the same thing with other countries. So, we would start to see prices fall rather quickly, but they probably won't go back to their pre-war level for potentially beyond a year. I've been estimating every day means a week of recovery time. And, 65 days into this, that would potentially mean 65 weeks, which would put us toward the middle of summer next year.
0: Wow.
1: For a full recovery.
0: Patrick, there's been a lot written as of late about jet fuel and fuel shortages and airlines canceling trips. With the strait closed, does that grow exponentially every week?
1: Well, it certainly, I wouldn't say it grows exponentially, but jet fuel, the reason why there's so many headlines with jet fuel is because of a barrel of oil, only 9% of it gets turned into jet fuel. And that's kind of the inherent physics of breaking down molecules is that not all molecules are the same. Refineries do have some ability to tweak the yields, how much fuel they're getting out of that barrel, whether it's gasoline, diesel, or jet fuel. But yeah, I mean, when only 10% of usually what comes out of a barrel of oil is jet fuel, it's the smallest fractions of a barrel of oil that are most impacted. That's why gasoline prices aren't as impacted as much as diesel, which isn't impacted as much as jet fuel. But I don't expect that to be a major issue this summer. Thankfully, in the last several years, a massive new refinery in Nigeria in Dangote, the Dangote refinery in Nigeria is the world's largest single train operation. It's one massive unit. And that refinery, if it wasn't for that refinery, you'd probably all have already seen shortages. That refinery single-handedly has increased the amount of jet fuel it's supplied to Europe by 770%. So the world would be a lot different if this was happening 5 years ago.
0: Right.
1: But I don't, you're seeing some airlines cancel flights. I mean, jet fuel prices, when you're selling tickets months in advance and suddenly the second largest component of why you charge for airfares goes up and doubles. Yeah, I mean, that's already claimed one U.S. airline, Spirit Airlines. But you could argue that they were not in great financial standing anyway.
0: Patrick, and I'm not sure of your understanding of the Canadian oil market when it comes to production and to refining capacity. That being said, I've taken several calls from people saying, well, why don't we just, build our refining capacity here in Canada and use Alberta oil to generate our own fuel. Can we do that?
1: You absolutely can. You just need to spend billions of dollars to make that happen.
0: Right.
1: And that's going to take, 5 or 10 years. So, Canadians, at least in some areas, have been somewhat against pipelines. Look at the infighting that happened over the Trans Mountain pipeline out west.
0: Mm.
1: Some Canadians are more open to utilizing the natural resources that you have, but you got to build new pipelines, and the new refineries, specifically that Dangote refinery in Nigeria, took the better part of a decade to build, and it's taken 2 years to get it fully online. So, the big bet is that if you spend billions of dollars on trying to improve a situation that exists today, when that refinery that you start building today gets online in 8 or 10 years, who knows? Maybe a lot more Canadians are driving around EVs. That might not be a great investment.
0: Patrick, as always, my pleasure. Talk to you soon.
1: Thanks for having me.
0: Patrick DeHaan is a petroleum analyst with GasBuddy.com. $2 gasoline, isn't it coming? We could see it. probably by May long weekend. It's just not a good expectation for that, right? Considering that after May long weekend, that certainly is the beginning of driving season in our part of the world. Time for us to take a break. We're going to switch gears up a little bit. We focused yesterday on youth unemployment. Today, we're going to take a different look at, as part of Canadian Mental Health Week, we're going to dig into the kids' help phone and what is an alarming increase in calls from children under 12. A conversation with Gail Brown, Senior Director of Texting at Kids Help Phone, right after this break.
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0: case you were unaware, it is Mental Health Week here in Canada. And on the weekend, the folks over there at the Kids Help Phone held the BMO Walk So Kids Can Talk fundraiser. It was held this past Sunday. And it's a vital service. It's a service that's been around forever. And like the times has changed to get to where kids are, so to speak. And I think that's an important thing to pass along is that when I can remember Kids Help Phone when I was growing up, and it was a phone number, and it still is. But there are many different ways that that kids can get into to contact with somebody that can listen and can provide some help if they're in a situation where they're in a pretty tough mental state. And that's a wonderful service. And we're very pleased to welcome to the show today to tell us a little bit more about this, including some numbers that should be raising some alarm bells across the country. And I'm very pleased to welcome the Senior Director of Texting at Kids Help Phone. And that is Gail Brown. Gail, how are you?
1: I am great. How are you?
0: It's funny. I was in preparation for this. I was remembering back to Kids Help Phone when I was growing up, and now it's it was literally a telephone number, and that was it. Now it's there's a bunch of different ways that kids can access these things. You have to be where the kids are at, right?
1: You really do, and I too remember it being just a phone number.
0: So tell me a little bit about, let's set the table here and tell me a little bit about the service that, or the services that Kids Help Phone provides to children.
1: Absolutely, for sure. Thanks for having me to do this. You know, it did definitely start with just a phone number. And I think that the philosophy then was that we wanted a way for young people and for kids to be able to reach us that felt accessible, right? That felt easy and low obstacle, and just a way that they could really, in a moment of feeling a need to talk about anything, could reach out, right? So that was really the start of it. And I think that philosophy is still being pulled through in all of our services that we offer today. And so, of course, you know, over the years, over the last 35 years, we've, you know, continued with our one-to-one counseling service on the phone, but we've also developed you know, our website is a really good first place to stop to check out all the services. And then our texting service, which is now in about its eighth year, which is, you know, sort of my team right now. And being able to have that service accessible to young people on their phone so they can just text is, I mean, obviously where the young people are at right now and where most people are at. Texting is how a lot of us communicate. And, you know, looking at our services then from like a peer focus, we have our peer-to-peer service. So on our website, you can access the peer-to-peer service and talk to other young people online about what is going on, you know, through forums and connecting that way. And really being able to connect and share stories and different ways of feeling out loud, different ways of expressing your feelings through all of the portals on our website. So there's many ways for young people and kids and older young people to reach out and connect with us. Honestly, about anything that's going on. It doesn't have to be a crisis.
0: Right.
1: It doesn't have to be, you know, the worst day. It certainly can be. But we're hoping that more and more people feel like they can, you know, start to identify how they're feeling earlier and talk about it, maybe before it even gets to the crisis.
0: It's a place, and sometimes having those conversations is difficult for kids, right? It's you don't want to go to your mom or your dad because, you know, or whatever the situation is. You don't want to talk to your friends about it because you don't want to be ostracized or anything. So this provides a valuable service. In fact, the latest data from 2025 said that this service has been accessed about 3.7 million times in Canada.
1: Yeah, it's a bit wild. I mean, I think for me, and I think about the days I was on the front line as a counselor when I started there in 1999. So when I think about all of us, you know, working overnights and taking those phone calls to where we are today, it's an incredible story of growth and real focus on where young people need us to be. So, you know, in order for that number to be true, we must be, you know, in places where they're able to connect with us and in an accessible way. And I think about things like the texting service, you know, now that we have like an online portal to that too, so that even our texting service, you can access, young people can access online, like through their, you know, through their computer, so that they don't have to be on a phone if they don't have a cell phone or have cell service, right? So we're always sort of trying to think about the ways in which everybody can reach us and really feel accessible to the kind of support that I think everyone needs. And you're right. it is hard to talk about emotions and feelings and fears and worries. It's very hard, I think, even for adults to be vulnerable and to share those things. So for young people, probably even more so because they don't have that language yet. And it can be hard to talk to your loved ones. I mean, I will say that I think a lot of what we end up doing at Kids Help Phone is trying to bridge that gap, right? Trying to help young people feel connected to the people in their lives and who are those safe adults and what kinds of people in their lives could they talk to if maybe we could practice it a bit. So there's all kinds of ways that I think we're trying to connect back to the worlds that, you know, young people are in.
0: Growing up's tough. It really is. And it was in my day. And now there's a whole bunch of different pressures on kids. We didn't have social media. We didn't have, you know, 24/7 access on our phones and so on and so forth. One of the numbers. Sorry, go ahead.
1: I think that's one of the things that, you know, people often ask me, like, has it changed?
0: Right.
1: Are the things that kids and young people are talking about different? And a lot of the themes are the same, but it's that constant connection and that constant way of like being comparing yourself or hearing from people. So if you're able to, you know, take for instance, like something like bullying, if that was something that before maybe happened at school, now it can happen anywhere, right? It's on your phone, it's in your life, it's in your bedroom. So it really is that constant pressure of information and the world, and that's something that I think is new and has been for a while, but we're still figuring out the impact of that and how that's, you know, putting pressure on our young people more and more today.
0: Gail, we often focus on teens when we talk about this, but one of the most concerning numbers that came out of some recent data was that y'all have seen about a 43% increase in suicide-related interactions with kids that are 12 years of age and younger. What's changed?
1: Yeah. I think it's that pressure, right? I think it's that language and knowing that that's how they feel. So in some ways, that is an alarming thing to read. But I think in some ways, it's also hopeful because it means that they're reaching out and talking about it, right? It's not quietly underground in their lives impacting them. So the hope is that if this is something now that they feel like they can express and talk about, then we can figure it out. We can get some help. We can get in there and see how to make things a bit better.
0: If somebody is listening, Gail, and wants to learn more about Kids Help Phone or maybe wants to access some of the services, where can I find out more about it?
1: For sure, start on the website if that's your easiest go-to, so kidshelpphone.ca. The phone number is still up and running. 1-800-668-6868 hasn't changed. You can also text at 686868. So there's many ways to reach us for sure. I think the idea is to just start, like check it out, see what's around, see what's available. I think making that connection is a really important first step.
0: Gail, appreciate your time. Thank you.
1: Thanks so much.
0: That is Gail Brown, Senior Director of Texting with Kids Help Phone. We're going to get a break here for the news. We're going to get an update from Blake on what's happening. And then we come back. It's time for Change My Mind Tuesday. Russia's illegal invasion of Ukraine is now into its fourth year. Canada has spent $25 billion in that time supporting the Ukrainians. Now, given the economic pressures between the United States and the ongoing trade war with the United States, I think it's time that we take a closer look at the money that we spend outside of the country and spend more inside of the country. Is it time that we start to focus internally as opposed to externally? I think it is. Change my mind. 902-405-6000, 1-877-801-8255. We're back after the news.
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8: 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Witches and minivans continue to frolic under intense chocolate pudding.
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0: It is Tuesday, May the 5th. Good morning. I'm Blake Priddle in downtown Halifax. It is sunny and 12 degrees. Here's what's making news this hour. Police have arrested two men after an alleged robbery and ensuing struggle outside a Canadian Tire in Dartmouth. Halifax Regional Police say the incident occurred on Sunday afternoon after staff confronted a man accused of stealing items and threatening employees with a knife. An off-duty officer witnessed the scene and attempted to make an arrest, but while he was restraining the suspect, a person in a white SUV drove towards them, hitting an employee before circling the parking lot and returning. The vehicle fled the scene after driving toward the officer a second time. Police located an SUV soon after, matching the description outside a home on Ferguson Road in Dartmouth, and arrested the driver. The two men appeared in court yesterday to face several charges, including a pair of assault charges each, robbery, and more. The Nova Scotia government is offering $150,000 for information leading to the arrest and conviction of those responsible for the death of Jaden Tynes. The 28-year-old man died after multiple gunshots were reported in North Preston in November of last year. Police believe people may have information about the homicide that has not yet been shared with investigators. The Nova Scotia government has given a mining company approval to process stockpiled ore at the idled Tukoi gold mine about 65 kilometers east of Halifax. Atlantic Mining Nova Scotia was granted industrial approval earlier this month by the Provincial Environmental Department. The department says the mine at Moose River, Nova Scotia has about 3 million tons of unprocessed ore that was left behind when operations stopped 3 years ago, and a cleanup of the site began the following year. The government says there will not be any new mining at this site, and the processing is expected to take up to 14 months, with all of the waste to be dumped into the open pit. Today is Red Dress Day, a national day of awareness for missing and murdered Indigenous women and girls. Family and friends of missing and murdered Indigenous women, girls, and Two-Spirit people are set to gather on Parliament Hill to commemorate lost loved ones. The event will be led by Bridget Tolley, founder of Families of Sisters in Spirit. They will also comment on Canada's progress a decade after the launch of the National Inquiry into Missing and Murdered Indigenous Women and Girls. Governor General Mary Simon's successor will be unveiled today by the federal government.
10: This will be Prime Minister Mark Carney's most high-profile selection since taking office last year. 95.7's Scott Burnett joins us with a preview.
11: The position of Governor General is typically a five-year term. That time will be up for Mary Simon this July. She has spent much of that time defending herself for not being able to speak French, although she has been taking lessons. Prime Minister Mark Carney has promised that his appointment will speak both of Canada's official languages. Veteran journalist Steve Paikin tells Breakfast Television separatism could also influence the Prime Minister's decision-making.
12: Mark Carney has made plain that he is hearing the calls from Western Canada for separation, and the fact that we have not had a Governor General from Western Canada in a very, very long time suggests that if he had his druthers, if he could find a Western Canadian who was fluently bilingual, my bet would be that would be the pick.
11: The Governor General is Canada's oldest public office dating back 418 years. Canada is set to celebrate its 159th birthday this year. Carney will announce his pick at 10:30 this morning in Ottawa. I'm Scott Burnett.
10: That's 11:30 a.m. Atlantic time. 95.7 News Time, 11:04. Right now in downtown Halifax, it is sunny and 12 degrees. 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

0: All right, welcome back. It is the Tuesday open hour, which is now traditionally Change My Mind Tuesday. Is, of course, a regular open hour. And if you want to bring something else to the table, by all means, we will take a listen, so to speak. And that is the way it works for all of our open hours. That's why we call them open line radio. But today is Change My Mind Tuesday. And with the Prime Minister being back in the country after a visit yesterday to Armenia and a conversation with the president of Ukraine, that Vladimir Zelensky, and bringing some more money to Mr. Zelensky, raising our total contribution to the Ukrainian effort against the Russian invasion to $25 billion. I'm asking you to change my mind that I think maybe it's time that we start to focus domestically rather than internationally, particularly on this file. And I'll tell you why. Here's my reasoning. If you had asked me this question 3 years ago, I'd have said, absolutely. Let's keep doing our part. Our support of Ukraine is paramount. If you'd asked me 2 years ago, I'd have said the same thing. Maybe even if you asked me last year, I would have said the same thing. But the economic situation in our country has changed to a point where we are focusing on building our economy domestically in light of an ongoing trade war with the United States. Prime Minister Carney and the Liberal government have committed us to spending 2% of GDP, which we should have been doing all along, my opinion, which is very costly. We've also committed to raise that to 5% in the years to come, which is extremely costly. I understand the plight of the Ukrainian people. I understand that they're facing superior numbers in the Russian army. And when we started this project, I think our economic situation was much different than it is now. When times are good, we can certainly spread the wealth. But we are in an economic situation now where times aren't good. We saw the federal government commit another $1.5 billion yesterday to help fight the ongoing tariffs that got raised a couple weeks ago by the President of the United States on things like steel and aluminum and copper. We're facing down a growing crisis, not brought on by our own, but because we're all subject to international pressures on energy and gasoline prices. We know that everything we buy comes, for the most part, comes on the back of a truck. That's all going to filter down, if it hasn't already, into things like the grocery store or the places where we buy our goods. We know that Canada's in a deficit situation of $66 billion this year. We know that we're in a housing crisis. We know that we're in an affordability crisis. The economic conditions in our country have changed over the last 4 years and change since this invasion began. I think it's time that Canada reconsiders its commitment to Ukraine and to focus on our domestic issues first. Some of you will agree with me, some of you won't. That's why we call this program Change My Mind Tuesday. Lines are open, 902-405-6000, 1-877-801-8255, or if you want to shoot us an email, you can do that as well. The address, dan.ahlstrand, A-H-L-S-T-R-A-N-D, at rci.rogers.com. A couple of weeks back, we had a conversation with Scott Taylor from Esprit de Corps magazine, which kind of puts an exclamation point on this for me. We sent Canadian troops to Latvia as part of this ongoing Russian aggression to shore up the NATO countries that we are bound by that agreement to protect. And they sent the Canadian forces there without a viable missile defense system. They have one now, but they had to buy it. That could have been a very, very tragic situation. Should have this thing escalated further than it already has. And not to say that it isn't gonna. We know that there's a focus on defense spending in our country. And I think that we should be all in on our own defense rather than internationally. 902-405-6000, 1-877-801-8255. If you agree with me, that's fine. If you disagree with me, change my mind. Like I said, up to 2 years ago, maybe even last year, I was on the other side of this equation. But we're to a point now where I think we have to take a look at everything. 902-405-6000, 1-877-801-8255. Let us begin with Tim. Tim, how are you?
1: Morning, Dan. How are you?
0: I'm good. What's on your mind?
1: Well, somewhat surprised to hear you say that, because I think if countries start to abandon the Ukraine, it's just a matter of time before Putin gets what he wants, which is the Ukraine and maybe much more, and then what? Where does the money come from then, and how do you allocate it? And we may be digging the hole. Short term, I understand your point, but long term, I think it may be a dangerous game, and that's exactly what Putin is sitting back waiting for, his countries to abandon the Ukraine. But here we are, and your points are valid. Here we are in a very difficult time, both economically, for a variety of reasons, food, fuel, and the health minister / premier, not sure if there's a conflict of interest there or not, but is out of the country in Dallas. We've got the health minister abandoning the negotiations for the elderly, and at the end of the day, we have to wonder if those who we have elected, are he or she doing their job?
0: That's a fair point, Tim, and I addressed it off the top of the show. He's the energy minister, not the health minister, but that's just a small point.
1: Correct.
0: Tim, I think that if we're going to end this long-term care strike, then I think the premier needs to step up to the table and get things started, and I don't think he can do that when he's on the road in Houston or in Dallas, wherever he is.
1: Well, I think he has an obligation as premier to try to get the parties back to the table, and at the end of the day, I'm not sure what or how effective he's going to be in Dallas or not. But if he's taken the position that it doesn't really matter, well, at the end of the day, it's the elderly that's suffering, and that's totally unfortunate, because we have collective bargaining for a reason, negotiate in good faith, and get the parties back to the table.
0: Thanks, Tim. I appreciate the call. 902-405-6000, 1-877-801-8255. Or again, if you want to send us an email, the address is dandan.alstrand, A-H-L-S-T-R-A-N-D, at rci.rogers.com. Roy writes, Dan, in my opinion, this topic isn't suitable for talk radio. Rob Snow tried yesterday and failed. I'll likely change the channel. Well, that's your choice. Ukraine is winning this war with Russia. Canada will be on the winning side, in part thanks to Prime Minister Carney. When this war is over, Canada will have access to the top-line drone technology, strategy, and tactics. All other stuff we are building will be obsolete. I will agree with you on part of that, Roy, that they've already shopped it. Right? The Ukrainians have already shopped drone technology. I think they shopped it to the United States. Or at least to the Persian Gulf countries that are dealing with some of the fallout from the war in Iran. But I think this is a talk radio subject. I think this is your tax money, right? It's $25 billion that we've spent so far supporting Ukraine. I just wonder if, because of the economic situation we're in now, that we rethink that. Change my mind. 902-405-6000, 1-877-801-8255. We are back after the break.
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5: Do you worry about how much someone else drinks? Do you feel that if the drinker cared about you, he or she would stop drinking? It's not easy dealing with a loved one who drinks too much. 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

0: All right, welcome back. Change My Mind Tuesday in full flight. 902-405-6000, 1-877-801-8255. I think it's time for Canada to rethink its commitment to Ukraine, given the economic situation in our country. Some of you agree, some of you don't. That's why we do this segment. Very pleased to welcome back to the show, Jim. Jim, how are you?
1: Hey, Dan, how are you?
0: I'm good. What's on your mind?
1: Good, good, good. Dan, first thing that's on my mind today is the 81st anniversary of Canada liberating Holland, May 5th.
0: Okay. Yes,
1: and
0: you are correct.
1: I think a lot of us have relatives. I had an uncle, and I think a lot of Canadians and relatives no longer with us, mind you, of that that generation that kind of helped Holland in their darkest hour.
0: Right.
1: And just to kind of throw that out.
0: For sure.
1: On the other subject, it's a tough subject. But I still think Canadians, I think it's just part of our nature to help other countries that are in those types of situations when we can. We help, obviously, within our means, just like any household, right? With the amount of limited resources you have for what you purchase, what you put your money towards. But, you know, having met some Ukrainian families, I'm sure you have too, and other people.
0: For sure.
1: I kind of look at them, you know, one family I know, like a 12-year-old girl, 6-year-old boy, and I think, you know what, Canada didn't help and even allow them to come here. Thank goodness we did. You know, people are people, and they just might not be here if we didn't allow them to come in. As far as the commitment and the money to help, you know, it is tough because it's taxpayer money. But I think, you know, me personally, if it was me to say, do we help? What can we do? I would say, you know, do what we can, send what we can. We're not sending soldiers

0: our people right here at home.
1: It's like I said earlier, I mean, if you'd asked me this question maybe even 18 months ago, I probably would have said, no, we should continue to support them. But, I mean, the economic situation here has changed.
0: It has really changed. And it's getting, and it's not getting better.
1: Right.
0: So,
1: right.
0: Anyway, but Dan, I'm so sorry to hear you didn't get the governor general job. But, hey, there's a much more lucrative position available.
1: Yeah, I heard that Senator Kuchar is unfortunately going to have to retire.
0: Senator job.
1: Right.
0: And can you imagine the lobbying that's going on right now?
1: Well, my phone lines are open. I'm just saying.
0: $184,000 a year. And if you're on a committee or something, it could be higher. And 240 or something for expenses. And you're there till you're 75.
1: Right.
0: So, can you imagine?
1: Like I said, my phone line's open, Gloria.
0: The other quick comment.
1: Sure.
0: When I was on council and we were talking to the road construction people and talking about what was happening, we met with them. We sat down and we met with them and we discussed the issues. I don't know why they couldn't sit down with the building contractors and do the same thing.
1: Gloria, appreciate the call as always.
0: Yeah.
1: Thank
0: okay,
1: you.
0: Thanks.
1: 902-405-6000, 1-877-801-8255. Of course, I'm having a little fun, and I do want to send our thoughts to Senator Kuchar, who is being forced to retire, as I understand it, after complications that have led to a disease that he is dealing with. So Stan Kuchar has been a friend of this program for many years in his other capacities, including as senator. And we want to send our very best to him. I don't certainly want to make fun of the situation that he's in. But to Gloria's point, that senator position is extremely coveted, I will say, given how lucrative it is. And I will agree with her that I'll bet you there are a lot of arms being twisted and ears being pulled on telephones today with people saying, hey, maybe I would make a good senator. 902-405-6000, 1-877-801-8255. Hello, John.
2: Hey, Dan. I'm making this phone call on behalf of my Ukraine refugee friends that I'm friends with and
1: sure.
2: I hang out with on a regular basis. Their English isn't good enough to call in.
1: Fair enough.
2: But they've basically made an offer. They would even meet with you personally to tell you what I'm telling you. But all of this money that's going over there, it's just being laundered. None of it's going to the military. None of it's going to the Ukraine people. The average lifespan for any person on the front there is less than 48 hours. Another woman I know, she paid $20,000 American to get her son out of there before the war started. Basically, what's going on there is all the men are pretty much, unfortunately, gone or deceased. And they've shown me videos that are so disturbing. I don't want to say too much on the radio there, but they have vans that go around and kidnap people. Like one of my friend's cousins was 58 with a wooden leg, and they grabbed him and put him on the front now. Like, that's how bad things are there. Like even the Ukrainian people and that, like they pretty much want the funding to stop because it's just prolonging this.
1: I appreciate the call, John. Thank you very much.
2: All right.
1: 902-405-6000, 1-877-801-8255. I don't know if any of that's true. And I'm going to take John at his word if it is. But I see videos of things where people are walking around the streets in Kyiv like it's an ordinary day. So maybe it's somewhere in between there. That's probably where it is. But to the point is, and the question is that Canada has spent $25 billion supporting Ukraine in the last 4 years. And when we started this and where we are today, our economy's in two different places. I think it's time that we take a close look at where we're spending all of our money, including the money that's going to Ukraine, and focus on things that are happening domestically. That's what is my opinion on the issue, and that's what the beauty of this program is, your opportunity to try and change my mind. 902-405-6000, 1-877-801-8255. This email comes to us from Mark, and it reads, I agree with you, Dan. We need to straighten our own mess here at home before we can help others.

0: This war in Ukraine was supposed to be over in weeks, and it's been years, and there is no end in sight. And where does the charity end? Also, for those who say we need to stop Putin because if we don't make a stand in Ukraine, he can have ambitions elsewhere. He says, well, don't make me laugh. He can't even take a small country like Ukraine. Mark says, I say, turn off the tap immediately. 902-405-6000, 1-877-801-8255. Daniel writes, where are the front lines in Ukraine? Which way are they moving? Ukraine is winning. Wow, he writes. I guess those pesky Russians have been pushed all the way back to Siberia. Finally, what does a victory look like for Ukraine? Russia's not going anywhere. Putin has never expressed aspirations of moving into Europe. And that comes to us from Dano. 902-405-6000, 1-877-801-8255. Change my mind. Is it time that Canada reconsiders the aid money that it's sending to Ukraine? We're back after the news.
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18: It is Tuesday, May the 5th. Good morning. I'm Blake Priddle in downtown Halifax. It is sunny and 12 degrees. Here's what's making news this hour. The Nova Scotia government has given a mining company approval to process stockpiled ore at the Isle Tukoi gold mine about 65 kilometers east of Halifax. Atlantic Mining Nova Scotia was granted industrial approval earlier this month. The province's environment department says the mine at Moose River has about 3 million tons of unprocessed ore that was left behind when operations stopped back in 2023. The department says there will not be any new mining at this site, and the processing is expected to take 14 months, with all the waste to be dumped into the open pit. A vigil will be held on Parliament Hill today for missing and murdered Indigenous women. Today marks Red Dress Day, inspired by Métis artist Jamie Black, who used red dresses to represent missing and murdered Indigenous women and girls at a 2010 exhibit at the University of Winnipeg to raise awareness of the issue. This year, speakers will commemorate lost loved ones and comment on Canada's progress 10 years after the launch of the National Inquiry into Missing and Murdered Indigenous Women and Girls. Talks to end the war between the U.S. and Iran appear to be continuing after the two sides fired attacks at each other, threatening the fragile ceasefire agreement. Here's 95.7's Sophia Vavaroutsos with more.
19: U.S. Defense Secretary Pete Hegseth says the ceasefire with Iran is still in place despite an exchange of strikes in and near the Strait of Hormuz. In a war update, Hegseth warned Iran not to interfere with plans to escort more ships through the corridor.
20: To what remains of Iran's forces, if you attack American troops or innocent commercial shipping, you will face overwhelming and devastating American firepower.
19: Hegseth says the U.S. will be guiding ships from all over the world through the strait, calling on allies to get involved.
20: We're stabilizing the situation so commerce can flow again, but we expect the world to step up. At the appropriate time and soon, we will hand responsibility back to you.
19: This comes after a statement from Tehran's parliament speaker this morning accusing the U.S. of violating the ceasefire agreement. I'm Sophia Vavaroutsos.
18: The Trump administration's anti-transgender rights campaign is targeting another historic university.
21: The U.S. Department of Education has opened an investigation into Smith College, an all-women's institution in Massachusetts, for admitting transgender women. The probe by the department's Office of Civil Rights announced Monday will look at whether the college violated Title IX, a 1972 law forbidding discrimination based on sex in education. The move is the latest by the Trump administration, whose rhetoric has frequently included attacks on trans people to limit transgender rights in the U.S. Smith College, a private liberal arts school founded in 1871, has admitted trans women since 2015. I'm Geffen Coolbaugh.
18: And this just in, CBC reports Mark Carney has picked former Supreme Court Justice Louise Arbour to be the next Governor General. Stay tuned for further details. 95.7 News Time, 11:33, right now in downtown Halifax. It is sunny and 12 degrees. For more news at any time, you can follow us on X, or you can visit our website, halifax.citynews.ca.
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0: All right, welcome back. It is the open hour. It is Change My Mind Tuesday. Here's the question. Russia's illegal invasion of Ukraine, now over 4 years old. Canada spent $25 billion in that time supporting Ukrainians. Now, given the economic pressures on us and the ongoing trade war with the United States, I think it's time to spend money here in Canada. Change my mind. 902-405-6000, 1-877-801-8255. Let's go to the phones and say hello to James. James, how are you?
1: Fine, thank you. If I may, briefly on two topics, Ukraine and then the Senate of Canada.
0: Sure.
1: Ukraine, I think continuing to support Ukraine financially and I guess militarily a little bit, but anyway, money, I think that could be a good investment. As you have highlighted, we're in a trade war with the United States, and the President of the United States occasionally muses about Canada becoming the 51st state. I think supporting Ukraine, which basically means supporting the European Union, which is massively supporting Ukraine, I think that's a good investment in our future. We're going to need closer ties and more influence with the European Union if we're going to defeat Trump. Anyway, just a thought. I don't know if it'll change your mind. On the Senate of Canada, I liked Gloria's comment, so to speak. Anyway, just something, a seed to plant, or two seeds maybe. One would be to invite Dr. Kuchar, the retiring senator, to come on your show and explain what senators do and what he is most proud of that he accomplished.
0: Sure.
1: Because the Senate is what it is. It can't be eliminated without massive constitutional agony. So how do we make the most of it? I think there are senators who do a lot of good things, maybe out of the limelight. Dr. Kuchar is one of them. I think Senator Mary Coyle from Antigonish is another. Anyway, might be fun to get Dr. Kuchar on to explain. And also, just for fun, how about asking your listeners to propose to nominate people to be Nova Scotia's next senator to replace Dr. Kuchar?
0: That'd be fun. James, I appreciate it, sir. Thank you.
1: Okay.
0: 902-405-6000, 1-877-801-8255. We will reach out to Senator Kuchar. I will, though, say that he's retiring because of a medical condition, so I don't know if that is going to make it more difficult for us to try and book Mr. Kuchar on, Senator Kuchar on, but we will reach out to try and do that. 902-405-6000, 1-877-801-8255. Hello, Mike.
2: Hello.
0: What's on your mind?
2: Okay, so I rarely, if ever, disagree with Gloria, but today I must.
0: Okay.
2: And she actually raised three issues. Obviously, the homeless people and notes and tents, which I believe is more a municipal and provincial responsibility.
0: Okay.
2: And Lord knows, I could find somewhere between $75 and $95 million overspent on the bike lanes. Might have been used more appropriately. Governor General, on the last news thing, I guess we've been doing that for 415 years.
0: Yeah.
2: Might be time to lose the Governor General and the expenses that go with that, the exorbitant cost of that. And while we're doing that, let's do the same with our lieutenant governors. And more than that, let's consider losing the Senate.
0: Well, you've got to have a second body, though, don't you, Mike? You can't just have a House of Commons. You have to have a second level of government. So do you have a president?
2: No. I don't have a president. I'm just not sure the value of the Senate, how often. I mean, most of the time, the guys are stick-handling to get more liberals in there or more PC people in there.
0: Right. But we have to have something, right? There has to be something to counteract the House of Commons. Even if we get rid of the Governor General, because in the Governor General is the head of state. You know, it is an honorary position, but that person still is the head of state. So we would need to have somebody to be that, right? So do we elect a president? Do we want to go down that road?
2: Well, my understanding is that the lieutenant or the Governor General mostly is the representative of the Crown
0: right.
2: in his absence.
0: Yes.
2: Well, we can always get him to zoom in now, couldn't we?
0: Fair enough. Have King Charles on speed dial. Hey, Mike, I appreciate the call. I really do.
2: Okay.
0: Have a good one. 902-405-6000, 1-877-801-8255. He is kind of up to speed on technology, right? And he's always been an environmentalist. Maybe he would just kind of zoom in. Can you zoom in as a governor? Can the king zoom in and sign stuff? Is it legal? I don't know. Maybe it's interesting. 902-405-6000, 1-877-801-8255. Let's see if we can squeeze some more calls in here. Hello, Ken.
3: Hi, Dan. I agree. I believe your caller who called in and said nothing's getting to the front lines, and or not nothing, but not a whole lot, and it's being squandered. Just for the fact that Brookfield is over there and they're deeply embedded in everything that is going on in Ukraine.
0: Is Brookfield not involved in everything, Ken? Like every single thing?
3: Pretty much, right? Except for the armament.
0: Right.
3: Except for the weapons. They're
0: right.
3: Into the energy.
0: Okay.
3: Right? The last 80 million that they sent over there was for energy. And guess
0: right.
3: what Putin hits every time they put something up? Energy.
0: Right.
3: Guess
0: no,
3: who's
0: you're
3: in
0: right.
3: charge of that? Brookfield. Right?
0: Brookfield's is the be all to end all of the planet, according to you, Ken.
3: Well, no, they're not. Well, they're going to be. I guarantee you, Carney will come out as the richest man in Canada after he's done with his venture as prime minister.
0: Boy.
3: If anybody thinks that Carney's over there doing this for the good of Will, right, or the good of Canadians, right, give your head a shake. He's over there for self-fulfillment. He's constantly. Anything that's involved with Brookfield, like up north, the space program here, do your homework and have a look and do some.
0: Hey, Ken, it's a good investment, though, isn't it? Isn't Brookfield a good investment?
3: It's a good investment for him, yeah.
0: Yeah, because Pierre Poilievre had shares in it, too, right? So it must have been a good investment.
3: What is it doing for us, Dan?
0: Well, I don't know. People are investing and making money off of it.
3: Well, if they're smart, yeah, they're
0: right.
3: That would be the only place I would invest in right now is Brookfield.
0: There you go.
3: But
0: you're a spokesperson for Brookfield now, Ken. Hey, I appreciate the call. I really do. Thanks for calling.
3: Yeah, sure. No doubt.
0: Wow. Oh, boy. Speaking of shaking heads, it's anyway, Ken, I appreciate your opinions. I really do. And I certainly will welcome all here to the program. I don't necessarily have to agree with them, but I do. We're going to take a break. The open hour, Change My Mind Tuesday, is going to be right back.
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0: While it is a mystery no more, the Prime Minister has named retired Supreme Court Justice Louise R. Boer as Canada's next Governor General. Of course, Mary Simon, Canada's first Indigenous Governor General, will reach her five-year mark of her tenure in July and will be replaced now by former Supreme Court Justice Louise R. Boer. So now we know who the next Governor General for Canada will be. 902-405-6000, 1-877-801-8255. Hamid's been on the line for a long time. We welcome him to the show. Hamid, hello.
1: Hey, Dan, how are you doing?
0: I'm well. What's on your mind, sir?
1: Dan, I called to say I'm not going to change my mind on that matter. And I also wanted to say that I don't understand this selective empathy of thinking of some humans are more than other humans, and then we, some colorers say, hey, bring in Ukrainians because they're humans, which they are, but there are so many wars are happening at the same time, and no one's talked about them because it's not at the center of the news.
0: Right.
1: Like, even a few months ago, it was the war with Iran. I was listening to your show, and no one said, hey, bring Iranians. I didn't see the government is the process for them to, you know, come to this to Canada when it was happening, or you know, this we brought so many Syrian refugees regardless of the public opinion, and that was great, but I never heard of people saying, oh, bring in Syrians, you know. Saying all that, I agree with you. Iranian are my people, but if someone says Canada, it should be your people first. I understand. It always have to be the people of your country first. So if you are spending so much money when your people are having trouble financially or in many other areas, you have to think of them first before trying to help other people.
0: Appreciate the call, Amit. I really do. Thank you.
1: Thank you. Have a good day. Bye.
0: 902-405-6000, 1-877-801-8255. That's the number. Let's go back to the phones. And we say hello to Steve. Steve, how are you?
2: I'm fine. How are you, Dan?
0: I'm good. Change my mind.
2: Well, I'm not sure if I'm going to change your mind, but I guess the thing that bothers me, first of all, I'm not sure if you're aware that half of the $25.8 billion is in the form of loan guarantees and in lending to Ukraine, which has to be paid back. So the actual hard cash that we're talking about in the form of the support for them or in munitions is about half of the $25 billion. And I guess the thing that disturbs me more than anything about this whole conversation right now is that we're attaching a monetary value to freedom. And that really bothers me more than anything. When Gloria was talking a few minutes ago about the children today, you know, they're not starving, but they're going into bed hungry. And the problems that we have with the homeless people here, the people in Ukraine don't know whether they're going to wake up in the morning or whether they're going to die at night.
0: Right.
2: And that really bothers me significantly. And I guess I'd like to go back almost like to 1942, halfway through the Second World War. Were these the kind of conversations that Canadians were having then about should we bother continuing to fight that war over in Europe? It's not really our war. I mean, Hitler's never going to come over here and bother us. So why should we be bothering?
0: But he did, though, right? I mean, there was U-boats in the harbor. So
2: exactly. But at the end of the day, we stood steadfast in that war to the extent that at the end of the war we were the fourth largest navy on the planet.
0: Right.
2: I mean, these were major commitments that can. I don't see how this is any different. These people are fighting for their freedom, not just their freedom, but the freedom for all of Europe. If someone thinks that Putin's not going to move, trying to move into Estonia or Lithuania or Latvia, you know, as Ken said, give your head a shake. By the way, just as a small note to Ken, at this point in time, Mark Carney doesn't own any shares directly in.
0: He won't believe that. I've raised that with him, but he won't believe it. So
2: he has 409,300 options and some deferred share units. That's all that he has.
0: Yep.
2: By the way, and the value of those are down about $7 or $8 a share. Anyway,
0: some of that stock, Steve. It's the be all to end all companies, isn't it?
2: Well, here's what's interesting. Brookfield Asset Management has $1 trillion in investments around the world. So you're going to find them everywhere in the world. Okay, they are everywhere. And it's almost as if, well, when Carney came in, Brookfield Asset Management started to invest in Canada. They've been here since 2000. Brookfield Asset Management may have billions of dollars in this country. And if they invest another, say, $50 billion in Canada, isn't that a good idea?
0: Well, we're always looking for investment. That's what they're traveling, trying to generate money. Anyway, Steve, I don't want to get down the Brookfield rabbit hole because it'll take away from the conversation that we're having now. But you do raise some interesting points. I think, and this is going to sound callous, and I don't mean it to, but the situations between what was happening in 1942 and what's happening in 2026, I think are two different things, right? I understand your point that it's a fight for freedom. I understand your point. There's concerns that Russia isn't going to stop at Ukraine. But if Vladimir Putin makes that takes that next step, and I know the pushback on this is that, well, we don't know what the United States response is going to be, but those are NATO countries. That changes things, right? That, for me, changes things because we're bound by that agreement to act under Article 5. That's the way that it was written. That's how the NATO pact works. But that being said, we got into this situation and the world was a different place. Our economy was in a different place. We weren't having to deal with tariff upon tariff and an ongoing trade war. Folks, I keep talking about this, and I'll get back to the phones in a sec, but I keep talking about this Kuzma negotiation. And if that goes the way that I suspect it's going to go, we're going to be in a very dire situation very quickly if all of those goods that are protected under Kuzma suddenly are not. And then we'll be in a bad financial state. And that's kind of where the genesis of this is. That's kind of what has changed my opinion on this, is that I think we need to save every dollar that we possibly can, because we're going to need it, and maybe not in the not too distant future. Let's go back to the phones and say hello to Robert. Robert, how are you?
3: Not too bad. How are you doing?
0: I'm okay. What's on your mind?
3: I'm a traffic problem.
0: Okay.
3: I live out here in Hammond's Plains. I don't know if you come out here or not, but the infrastructure cannot handle the traffic that's here now,
0: right?
3: But yet they're giving out permits and they're building more and more houses. And we had a nine-hole golf course out here, and now that is going to be all houses in there. Now, the infrastructure can't handle what's here now, and it's going to be even worse when all these other projects are finished, and there are two or three projects out here, big ones.
0: Right, and more people each and every year, it seems.
3: Yeah, and I don't understand why they keep the city's giving out permits like candy, and they don't care about what their mess they're going with the areas in when more traffic's going to get on the road. The infrastructure, it can't handle what's here now.
0: Yeah, that's a busy road. That's for sure. I understand your pain, Robert. I really do.
3: Yeah, I hope they do something. You know, you just can't keep given handout permits and building in areas where they can't handle the traffic. It don't make sense.
0: Appreciate the call, Robert. I do. Thank you.
3: 902-405-6000,
0: 1-877-801-8255. That is the number. And I'm going to get to an email very... Actually, no, let's get to one more call. We think we have some time to get Rose onto the show. Rose, how are you?
4: Hi, how are you, Dan?
0: I'm well. Change my mind.
4: Nope, I'm with you.
0: Okay. Why?
4: I think that we have to take care of our home first before we can help others. And I believe that right now we are in dire trouble. We can't afford anything. Nobody can afford to live. And if we keep giving money away and having such a high deficit, we're going to break.
0: Right. I mean, it eventually has to end, right? The money train has to end somewhere.
4: That's right. You only have so much money, and if you keep giving it away, and we not only to Ukraine, there's other places that we're giving it away to, too, that could be spent here to help Canadians.
0: Thank you, Rose.
4: Can I mention one more thing?
0: Yeah, we're almost up against the break.
4: My neighbor said, suggested that when we do our income taxes up, we should have a questionnaire that we can tick on spending for Canadians. And then at least our government that's supposed to work for us knows what Canadians want to spend their money on.
0: Might work, Rose. I appreciate it. Thank you.
4: Okay, thank you. Take care.
0: And that's going to do one more email. I'll leave you with this one. And it comes to us from Barry, who writes, 75 million people died in World War II because of one madman. We give money to Ukraine so as to not have the same thing happen again. The world decided to prevent another World War II, and these are the measures, including NATO. With America backing down on the world stage, it makes our small donation all that more important. $25 billion divided by 41 million Canadians equals $610. Divide that by 4 years, it's around $152.50. And that divided by 12 months is $12.70. It's costing every Canadian citizen a month. So that is... So that is the cost to prevent our children from dying in a future war. I hope you this makes you reconsider. Thank you to all of you who joined the conversation and sent me some emails. It's always a great, always Tuesdays are always great when we do this segment, and we'll continue to do so moving forward. We're going to take a break. Blake is going to update us on what's going on in the news. On the other side of it, it's time for Science Files. You have a science question, something you saw in a night sky that you're wondering about? Here's your opportunity to get an answer. Dr. Rob Thacker, our astrophysicist from St. Mary's University, will be in the studio right after the news.
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17: It is Tuesday, May the 5th. Good afternoon. I'm Blake Priddle in downtown Halifax. It is sunny and 12 degrees. Here's Let's Make a News this hour. We begin with breaking news. Prime Minister Mark Carney has named retired Supreme Court Justice Louise Arbour as Canada's next Governor General. Mary Simon, Canada's first Indigenous Governor General, will reach the five-year mark of her tenure in July. Stay tuned for more details. The Nova Scotia government has given a mining company approval to process stockpiled ore at the idled Tukoi gold mine about 65 kilometers east of Halifax. Atlantic Mining Nova Scotia was granted industrial approval earlier this month. The province's Environment Department says the mine at Moose River has about 3 million tons of unprocessed ore that was left behind when operations stopped 3 years ago. The department says there will not be any new mining at this site, and the processing is expected to take 14 months, with all of the waste to be dumped into the open pit. Two Ontario women have been found guilty of killing a boy that they were trying to adopt and confining his brother.
18: Gasps were heard in the Ontario courtroom as the judge found Becky Hamber and Brandy Cooney guilty on all counts they faced. That includes first-degree murder in the death of a 12-year-old boy found dead in a home in December of 2022 and forcible confinement related to the boy's younger brother. At the time of the arrest, police say the women were the boy's prospective adoptive parents. The judge did not read out the reasons for his decision. The boy's mother describes her two sons as amazing, funny, and intelligent human beings with bigger-than-life personalities. Naira Ahmed, The Canadian Press.
17: Family and friends of missing and murdered Indigenous women, girls, and two-spirited people are set to gather on Parliament Hill today.
19: Participants plan to hold a press conference and a vigil for Red Dress Day. The event will be led by Bridget Tolley, founder of Families of Sisters in Spirit. Speakers will commemorate lost loved ones and comment on Canada's progress some 10 years after the launch of the National Inquiry into Missing and Murdered Indigenous Women and Girls. Métis artist Jamie Black inspired the use of red dresses to represent missing and murdered Indigenous women and girls with an art exhibit back in 2010. Rob Westgate, The Canadian Press.
17: And the Pentagon says the ceasefire between the U.S. and Iran is holding, despite Iranian threats and small-scale attacks. ABC News national correspondent Stephen Portnoy is in Washington with the latest.
20: The Joint Chiefs chairman says since the fragile truce began last month, Iran has fired at U.S. forces more than 10 times. But General Dan Kane says those strikes have not been significant enough to break the ceasefire.
21: All below the threshold of restarting major combat operations at this point.
20: In addition to the ongoing blockade of ships heading to or from Iranian ports, the U.S. military is now undertaking what officials call Project Freedom, an effort to ensure safe passage of commercial ships through the Strait of Hormuz. Stephen Portnoy, ABC News, Washington.
17: 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Right now in downtown Halifax, it is sunny and 12 degrees. 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

0: All right, everybody, welcome back. It is Tuesday. It is hour number three, and that means it's time for Science Files. If you have a science question, if you saw something in the sky, maybe you are curious about, here's an opportunity. Or if you've got another science-related question, Dr. Rob will do his best to try and answer it. Dr. Rob Thacker in the studio, of course, from down there at St. Mary's University. Dr. Rob, how are you?
1: Down there at St. Mary's.
0: Way down there. Well, way down there. You're lower than this building is, so.
1: In the basement of the peninsula.
0: There you go.
1: Yeah. So, yeah, I'm actually quite tired. I'm doing some stuff for work, which has had me up till 2 a.m. on Sunday night. So,
0: are you cramming for an exam?
1: I'm not cramming for well, in a funny kind of way it is, but but not really. Anyway, so, gosh, I know that sounds really strange and weird and elliptical, but it's something I can't actually talk about. But, right. No, so I'm going to put a caveat on things. It's a sunny day, so our right. usual story is we won't get anyone calling in. But if you do, I'm not top shelf this week.
0: Anyway. Fair enough. Yeah. Dr. Rob's a busy guy, and everybody yeah. says that professors get the summer off, right? But that isn't necessarily the case.
1: I mean, we get the summer off from the stress of doing day-to-day teaching, yes. Right. But what happens in the summer is we go over to our research side of things, which can actually sometimes have a little bit of stress around it. But most of the time, you're focused on competitive aspects of it, which is right. the thing that makes you get things done when you can get them done. So at the end of the day, it's a little bit easier in the summer, but it's not in any sense time off or anything like that.
0: 902-405-6000, 1-877-801-8255. That is the telephone number. Should you want to have a question for Dr. Rob, here is your opportunity to do so. 902-405-6000, 1-877-801-8255. Dr. Rob, we were just talking in the last hour about the financial situation in the country and mm-hmm. As with families and with small businesses, when the financial situation changes, you kind of have to sort of collect all the information and figure out where you're going from there when it comes to the money that gets put out. That all being said, one of the pressures on Canada at this point is our ongoing trade war with the United States. And the increase to 50% on tariffs for things like steel and aluminum. But there may be an alternative to aluminum out there that could cut down the cost of said metal dramatically.
1: Well, if you're talking about what I think you're talking about using aluminum as a catalyst.
0: Right.
1: Yeah, so that is, well, the ironic story about that is it's not necessarily going to reduce the price of aluminum, but it'll make it more valuable.
0: Right.
1: Right? So this is a story that's come out of the UK. Actually, my alma mater, King's College London. Ha-ha.
0: There you go.
1: So, the idea is that when you make a complex molecules with carbon, hydrogen, and so on, there are very often we just call them rare earth catalysts, so rare earth metals in very specific configurations with other atoms.
0: A lot of talk about that lately.
1: That you need to have to be able to create these complex molecules, right? So this is what's called synthesis, chemical synthesis. And so there's a lot of interest in this because it basically determines how complicated a molecule you can build. And the more complicated the molecule, the more different things you can do with it. So there's a big part of chemistry. So what this group has actually come up with is a new particular configuration of aluminum. And I say aluminum now, which is crazy.
0: I was going to say, well done.
1: And they actually have a molecule that has three aluminum atoms in the middle and then a series of other atoms coming off it, which works as a really good catalyst. It will break, for example, hydrogen bonds and things like that. You can use it to build molecules. Sorry, I'm losing my that are literally copies of one another extended out in very long chains.
0: Got
1: you
0: it.
1: Can use it for that. So that polymerization, that's what I was looking for. Right, long word
0: just
1: on the Tuesday lunchtime.
0: Just a simple word to figure out.
1: And so it's really interesting from that perspective because traditionally it's been really expensive rare earth metals that have done this, but now people are saying, no, and actually here's the really cool thing. There may be additional chemistries that are introduced by this trimer, as it's called, that we haven't been able to do before. So there's a lot of interest in this. Now, the one thing that they are careful to point out, this was all done within a lab. Everything was manufactured within the lab. Turning that into an industrial process may be much harder, right? So you do have to keep that in mind. But the point is, it's creating a lot of interest among different possible chemistries.
0: been a lot of discussion as of late over rare earth metals. It's been one of the favorite topic of discussion with the President of the United States.
1: Oh, yeah.
0: And the value that's associated with that. When we were talking about Ukraine in the last hour, that they have a significant supply of that, and it's becoming a wanted commodity out there. And if aluminum is able to replace some of that, be a game changer, wouldn't it?
1: It would be huge, yeah. I mean, there's no guarantee that it will be able to replace everything, right? But there will probably be certain particular molecular construction activities that this new trimer is going to basically take out all of these other more expensive metals as being needed for, which would be a significant improvement. Like, aluminum is everywhere. It's insane, right? So, people sometimes do turn around and say, yes, but you need huge amounts of energy for aluminum, which is true, right? I think we have to admit that. But at the end of the day, at least in Canada, we've actually kind of solved that problem to a large extent, and all of the big aluminum plants are near, or tend to be near, sort of big hydroelectric stations and things like that.
0: 902-405-6000, 1-877-801-0825. Dr. Rob, we can never get away with a Science Files without talking about something to do with space. And I don't know if you saw this story, the good folks over there at the University of Calgary and their physics and astronomy department have a student-built satellite that they have put together. And as I understand it, is successfully launched into orbit.
1: Yeah, so I've got to say that these kind of programs, they're really beneficial because they get students to build. I mean, usually these are pretty small CubeSats, right? And honestly, in many cases, it can be the equivalent of literally like building your own camera, putting that on, right, and flying it, right? So this is something that we've seen before. There were students at Dal who were working on a similar project a few years ago. And so in general, the students love it because you get to build this, you get to learn about all of the stuff you have to do in the lab to do the manufacturing, the PCB building, and so on. And then it flies.
0: Right.
1: Right?
0: And it's tangible, right?
1: So yeah, absolutely. That's, I mean, this is a big thing in the educational industry. I'm about to use that phrase. But it has been something that there's been a lot of interest across North America, right, for some time now. So where it gets really interesting for me is as you go from being a student having done this and you go out into the world and there are all of these small startups looking at this, then it gets really innovative because then they can start talking about what can we do with these fairly small suitcase-sized satellites, right? And so that's where I think we're going to see a lot more innovation. But the flip side of it is the more of these things there are up there, the more chance the collision risk.
0: Yeah, more chance for trouble, right?
1: Right.
0: Obviously, still limited ways to achieve that orbit, right? They still have to get it up there.
1: Yeah, but I mean, let's be really honest here. There's been a bit of a revolution in launch capability, right? SpaceX has just blown the door wide open on that front, right? We've seen a significant reduction in cost to orbit because of reusable boosters. And so now we're talking about one company doing over 100 launches a year, which is insane. Right. It's just happened. Right. No one's sitting here. Well, no, I'm sitting here talking about it.
0: Right.
1: You're sitting here talking about it. But it's not a common discussion over the dinner table. We just it's a revolution that's quietly happening in the background. So the flip side of it is that there are real problems associated with that. Right. So we're now getting more and more rocket launches is putting more and more questions about what does this do to the upper atmosphere? Because when you only had 80 or 90 launches a year from different countries, everything was fairly well spread out, and now I think we're going into the potentially 200 launches a year. If they get Starship going, this massive rocket, then that's significantly bigger rocket with significantly more upper atmosphere impacts potentially. So there's a lot of questions that are starting to surface right now.
0: Need traffic control soon.
1: Well, there already is to a certain extent. Like, whenever you get the license to launch, you have to be very clear on what your launch window is. You have to know what the air traffic is. And that's actually one of the things that people have often commented on about the so-called CANSO spaceport, which is that you've got a bunch of aircraft going over there on a regular basis, the transatlantic corridor. So whenever there's a launch there, obviously, there's going to have to be some kind of traffic control.
0: 902-405-6000, 1-877-801-8255. We're going to take a break, but very quickly, I want to pass along something that has come across my desk here from the RCMP. And if you are subscribed to the Nova Scotia Alert, you likely already got it. That was the noise you heard on my phone as it was going off. I get it the same time you guys do, folks. This is from Cumberland County District RCMP. They're asking for your help in finding 8-year-old Penelope Dormidi. She was last seen around 9 o'clock this morning at a residence on Mount Pleasant Road. Dormidi is described as being 4 feet tall and has long blonde hair and blue eyes. She might be wearing glasses. No other clothing description is available. Police say when someone goes missing, it has deep and far-reaching impacts for the person and for those who know him. They're asking that we spread the word, but we respectful. Anyone with information on the whereabouts of Penelope Dormidi, ask to contact right away Cumberland County District RCMP or a police station near you, or you can reach out to Crime Stoppers, of course, 1-800-222-TIPS, or you can log on to crimestoppers.ns.ca. Looking for information on 8-year-old Penelope Dormidi, who was last seen at a residence on Mount Pleasant Road in Cumberland County. We're back after the break.
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0: All right, welcome back. This is Science Files. I'm Dan Allstrand. He is Dr. Rob Thacker, our astrophysicist. I like to say ours, because not a lot of radio stations can say that they have their own astrophysicist.
1: I have an amazing contract.
0: That's right. It's huge. And it quadruples every year. Of course, more famous for the work that he does down there.
1: We're going to give you a percent increase, Rob.
0: Yeah. And any percent increase is zero, still zero. That being said, he's, of course, spends most of his time down there at St. Mary's University. And he's here to answer your science-related questions. 902-405-6000, 1-877-801-8255. We say hello to James. James, how are you?
14: Hi, fine, thank you. I have a question for Dr. Rob.
1: Sure.
14: It's related to astrophysics, but or space, mm-hmm. but peripherally. There is a debate going on in Canada now, I believe, a little bit of a debate about how much the Canadian government should be investing in, quote, space.
1: Sure.
14: And I leave that to your definition, but I'd love to hear your opinion.
1: Okay, so this is a complicated question, right? Because if we go back historically, the primary reason for being in space was really the military, right? And today, that's still kind of true for governments, at least, anyway. The economic reasons for going into space, I mean, there are some, right?
0: Don't telecommunications would be the number
1: right?
0: one, right?
1: Yeah, absolutely. But at the end of the day, the thing that still continues to drive a lot of the government interest is defense, right? And so that's exactly where we are now. Now, all of that said, there is a burgeoning commercial space sector, which is much, much, much larger than it used to be, right? To the point where if you look at what's happening in the States in particular, it's hard not to know this. In fact, SpaceX has literally blown the doors open on launch capability, right? That is a very, very significant development.

0: have to be careful how we do that. I'm not a particularly strong proponent of the sudden increased military uses of space, if I'm honest, and low Earth orbit in particular, right? We're looking at crowding in low Earth orbit. That could easily be a situation in the near future where we have problems there. Where I do value space is literally the exploration side of it, right? And astronomy fits perfectly within that, right? We're exploring, but we're just waiting for the photons to come to us, right? Than going out there. So that's where I would love to see Canada do more, because it's inspiring, right? And yes, economics matter. But overall, I think there's a lot more that we could do with space in Canada. And I'm not entirely convinced that major spending for defense is really a great way to spend that money. But historically, it has led to a lot of spin-offs.
1: Dr. Rob, in today's world, and we touched on this, it was essentially the cornerstone of our discussion during the open hour, is, you know, with the economy the way it is, with the financial state that the country is in, with the ongoing relationship with the United States, we know that that it could be this time next year, things could look very differently, either on the good side or on the bad side, depending on how the trade agreement goes with the United States. All that being said, Dr. Rob, when you and your colleagues are spending your summers in the research end of things, and you're starting to think of the next project, right, the next step forward in your research, and you start to try and generate some dollars for that, does it become more difficult to have your voice heard over those economic pressures when it comes to getting funding from levels of government?
0: So look, I mean, I'm going to be just really upfront about this. Astronomy has been in a situation of having to justify itself for decades, right? I mean, let's not kid ourselves that the world is suddenly more economic than it used to be. It's simply not, right? What's changing with the world on the economic perspective is now everything is extremely networked, and because of that, it's very fragile. Right. So people should be saying, why is a 20-kilometer stretch of water halfway around the world impacting basically everyone in North America, everyone in Europe, and everywhere around the globe? Right. And that tells you that our economic systems are extremely interdependent. Right. Much more so now because of the globalization, basically. So we live in a fragile economic system, and very few people are prepared to talk about this openly. Right. It's known that this is a problem. And every time we sort of like say, well, let's offshore this or offshore that, we're actually building something that is yet more fragile in a lot of cases, not all cases, right? And we're now feeling the effects of that. Like, inflation is an absolute killer for people, right? For obvious reasons. And we see this with food. We see it with gas, right? So this is a huge issue. There is obviously a concern that the government needs to step in on, which is price gouging. We all know what happened during the initial stages in Ukraine and the price gouging that happened there. So that's changed. But at the end of the day, when it comes to doing astronomy, I've been very, very used to, and I've been to the Hill, talked to politicians about what the spin-offs are there, right? And we work with companies. Like, this is going to sound insane, but it's true. One of the most significant contributions of astronomy to the world is the development of theme park rides.
1: Roller coasters.
0: And I'm not kidding. And you might be thinking, how on earth do you get to that? And the answer is, right, when you build a telescope dome, especially for a very, very big telescope that weighs thousands of tons in some cases, you need that dome to move at the same time the telescope is moving without having any significant vibration to knock the telescope over, right? So you develop all these engineering techniques for that, which are very sophisticated,
1: right?
0: And then which company do you work with? Well, we happen to work with Empire Dynamic Structures. And so it just so happens that Empire's their primary business is building engineering for theme park rides.
1: Right.
0: Right. And so they've turned literally what was a few million dollars of telescope dome research into billions of dollars of sales for theme park rides.
1: That's something you think about, right?
0: Right. And when we tell people that, they're like, really? And you're like, yeah.
1: Makes a lot of sense.
0: And so the CEO of Dynamic Structures, Guy Nelson, would happily give up his time to come to the Hill and talk to the politicians with us just to say, look, this stuff seems highfalutin and way off in space, but actually the impact of it is right down here on the ground, right?
1: It's those unintended consequences, right? You need to develop something to accomplish A, but because you've had developed that, then you find other uses for it, which can help us in areas that we wouldn't even have dreamed of.
0: So we like to phrase it as, like, when we build a new telescope, it's got to do something significantly beyond the capacity of the old system. Like, we'd like to talk about factors of 10, right? If it's a factor of two, we literally won't do

0: project. But when you're in an industry, a factor of two can be massive, right? So we work in a very different way of thinking what an advance is compared to most industries. We're always trying to really jump. And because of that, the things that come out of astronomy, right, technology developments and so on, tend to be really significant breakthroughs, right? And so that's really where we argue this. Now, that's not happening all the time. Quite happy to say that. But if you have something that suddenly creates, like, I don't know, 200 to 1 in terms of its economic output, right, then you only need, like, a few of those every year.
1: All right.
0: Every few years, right?
1: Fascinating stuff. 902-405-6000, 1-877-801-8255. This is Science Files. He's Dr. Rob Thacker. We're going to take a break for the news. We'll continue on the other side. See you in a couple minutes.
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1: It is Tuesday, May the 5th. Good afternoon. I'm Blake Priddle in downtown Halifax. It is sunny and 14 degrees. Here's what's making news this hour. A search is underway for a missing child in northern Nova Scotia. The RCMP says 8-year-old Penelope Dormidi was last seen at 9 a.m. at a home on Mount Pleasant Road in Cumberland County. An emergency alert was issued to the surrounding area. Dormidi is described as 4 feet tall with long blonde hair and blue eyes. There's no clothing description available, but police say she may be wearing glasses. Anyone with information is asked to get in touch with police. The Nova Scotia government is giving a mining company approval to process stockpiled ore at the idled Touquoy Gold Mine, about 65 kilometers east of Halifax. Atlantic Mining Nova Scotia was granted industrial approval earlier this year. The province's Environment Department says the mine at Moose River has about 3 million tons of unprocessed ore that has been left behind since the operation stopped in 2023. The department says there will not be any new mining at the site, and the processing is expected to take 14 months, with all of the waste to be dumped into the open pit. Retired Supreme Court Justice Louise Arbour is set to become Canada's next Governor General. She will replace Mary Simon, who became Canada's first Indigenous Governor General when Justin Trudeau tapped her for the role in 2021. Governor Generals typically only hold office for 5 years. The U.S. military is ramping up efforts to ensure ships can pass through the Strait of Hormuz despite continued threats from Iran. ABC News national correspondent Stephen Portnoy has more from Washington.
14: The Pentagon calls it Project Freedom, a U.S. effort to ensure safe passage through the Strait of Hormuz.
15: Project Freedom is defensive in nature, focused in scope, and temporary in duration.
14: Defense Secretary Pete Hegseth says the effort involves U.S. destroyers, fighter jets, helicopters, drones, and surveillance aircraft. And it comes on top of the ongoing blockade of ships heading to or from Iranian ports. The Joint Chiefs chairman says Iran has fired at U.S. forces more than 10 times since the ceasefire began last month, but he says those strikes were below the threshold of a return to major combat. Stephen Portnoy, ABC News, Washington.
1: The Trump administration's anti-transgender rights campaign is targeting another historic university.
16: The U.S. Department of Education has opened an investigation into Smith College, an all-women's institution in Massachusetts, for admitting transgender women. The probe by the department's Office of Civil Rights announced Monday will look at whether the college violated Title IX, a 1972 law forbidding discrimination based on sex in education. The move is the latest by the Trump administration, whose rhetoric has frequently included attacks on trans people to limit transgender rights in the U.S. Smith College, a private liberal arts school founded in 1871, has admitted trans women since 2015. I'm Gethin Coolbaugh.
1: 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Right now in downtown Halifax, it is sunny and 14 degrees. 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
17: Hi, everybody. Welcome back. This is Science Files. He is Dr. Rob Thacker from St. Mary's University, here to answer your science-related questions. Dr. Rob, yesterday was Star Wars Day.
0: Yeah.
17: For those that celebrate, as I said earlier in the show, I know you're more.
0: May the Fourth be with you.
17: I know you're more of a Trekkie than a Star Wars fan,
0: and
17: we won't hold that against you. I understand.
0: It just kind of like Star Wars kind of turned into like make more money.
17: Yeah, well, that's what happens when Disney gets. Anyway, never mind. That being said, Dr. Rob, yesterday was a day that they used to give us some more news on what's happening in the realm of outer space around us. And you and I have talked about this in the past, about some of the research that's going on with these big telescopes. You mentioned James Webb earlier.
0: Mm-hmm. Yep.
17: And some of the other big telescopes out there, and they're looking for things that they haven't seen before, or at least the light from things that they haven't seen before. And the astronomers from down there in New South Wales say that they've found about almost 30 potential new planets that orbit two stars, and these are called, and I'm going to butcher this, these are called circumbinary planets. Am I correct?
0: You are correct indeed. You didn't butcher it at all.
17: There you go, which is, as I understand it, planets that orbit a sun. And you say these are like super hard to find.
0: Yeah, no, these are actually quite rare. So anyone, well, Star Wars fans probably remember the fictional Tatooine.
17: Yes. Right,
0: where Luke Skywalker was growing up.
17: So two suns.
0: Two suns, exactly. That kind of configuration. It's reasonably common. Now, what is uncommon, though, is being able to find planets around those particular configurations, because the thing that we use to detect them is literally, I'll call it the blink of a planet, right? We all know about eclipses. So with the eclipse of the sun, the moon goes in front of the sun, blocks it out for us. Incredible situation that they just about cover one another perfectly, right? Very rare. In fact, what normally happens is you have something that's much smaller going in front of something that's bigger, right? And so we call that a transit, right? And so you can see that as the planet transits in front of the star, the amount of light you get from the star goes down. And you can see that wherever you are looking at any planet going in front of a star. Now, the main problem with it is it's kind of a perfect setup in the sense that everything has to be aligned from your point of view, right? So if we look at most stars, we're probably not going to be looking at the actual configuration of the planetary system being such that planets go in front, right? And so that means there's what we call a bias in detection. You can only detect these particular planets if they are perfectly aligned. So when it comes to finding planets around circumbinary stars, it's even harder because not only do you have one star, you've got two. Right, so you've got a changing sort of like pattern in some cases of what we call an eclipsing binary, and then you've got a planet going in front of it. So there's a lot of stuff going on, right, in the signals that you're looking at. And this sort of like taking the two out so you can figure out what's the planet, what's the star, and so on, this is like really quite difficult. And so these are new techniques that have been brought in to bring out potentially, I think that there's about 36 star systems, they've said, out of all of the ones they were looking at that could be explained by the apparent position of a third body in amongst all of the binaries that they have already.
17: The article, was in The Guardian, I think it was today, said that scientists have found about 6,000 planets that that orbit a single star, like yep. Obviously like ours, right?
0: Yep.
17: So if we're finding these many planets, does finding 30 of these very difficult ones, is that abnormal? Is that out of the ordinary?
0: It does tell you immediately how common they are.
17: Right.
0: Right? So they're not very common is the answer. So that's helpful. What we'll normally do is we'll see whether we can, when we detect things by basically the blip method, right? So the transit method, then we often like to follow those up with what's called the radial velocity measurements, which measures how much the planet is making the star move. And if you do that, you can get a mass estimate for the planet, right? And so once you have all of those things, you can start doing really interesting things. Like if we know what the mass of the planet is, we know how much it reduces the star's light by, you can figure out what the size and its density is. So you can start doing lots of additional stuff from that. So all of these new, about 18, I think, circumbinary planets, they're going to start doing those things on them, I'm sure.
17: Right. So once you identify them, right, you can log that those coordinates and then Can you, I don't know, for lack of a better term, zoom in on them and learn more about the planets?
0: Unfortunately, right, that's difficult,
17: right?
0: Because these things are so far away that literally you don't honestly see planets. There's only a handful of planetary systems where we actively do see the light coming from the planets. They have to be very, very big planets, right? It's in some cases much bigger than Jupiter, right? And so those things are rare. Certainly, we're not able to really do that for Earth-sized planets yet. I mean, we won't be able to do that for Earth-sized planets for some time. And if you want to be able to zoom in, then the only way we could do that is to build what's called an optical interferometer, right?
17: A who?
0: Yeah, which is, and it would need to be in space, and it would need to be about 100 kilometers across.
17: Right.
0: Right, so we're not doing that in a hurry, I can tell you that.
17: There's a dollar or two attached to that.
0: There is, and there's
17: back to our previous discussion.
0: There's a big cost associated with it to the point where even Americans go, ooh, that's a bit expensive.
17: Right.
0: So you can guess that's not going to happen for a while. Maybe 60, 70 years' time it might. So, I will be long dead.
17: So no way to determine if there's moisture evaporators on there or if there's any Jawas or sand people?
0: Well, no. Jawa, no. But you can actually in some cases hope to be able to do measurements of the atmosphere of the planet, right? So that's what's called transit spectroscopy. And so if you can do that, you may be able to figure out things about the atmosphere of the planet. And that's the sort of like great white hope, as it were, for the next generation of telescopes to be able to do this kind of measurement and to be able to make detections and of interesting molecules in the atmosphere. So things like the gold standard is oxygen, right? And so oxygen is the gold standard because when we look at our atmosphere, there's a lot of oxygen in it because something is putting it there. And that thing is life. Okay, so
17: you have to create it, right? It just doesn't grow on its own.
0: It's reactive. Oxygen wants to not be on its, basically in its pure form.
17: Right.
0: Right? So that's why you get rust. Basically. So if you have a lot of free oxygen, it means something is going on. Now, there's possible ways of creating free oxygen and so on, but most of them are not as accepted as just life being able to do it.
17: This article in the Scientist that released this data yesterday said that these planets range from 650 to 18,000 light years away. So with current technology, we won't be able to visit them. He always laughs when I ask that question because he knows the warp question's coming next.
0: So interstellar travel is not a next generation problem. It's a next generation problem, right? Because it just takes so long, right? The other thing is people say, well, can't we go faster and use time dilation in relativity? What's that? Well, that's the fact that as you go faster, your time slows down, right? And so, yes, potentially you could. Right, but we don't have any technologies that we know of that will allow us to produce basically a spacecraft that can go a significant fraction of the speed of light. And it may be that there's too much stuff between stars for us to do that safely anyway, right? Because if you, it's bad enough if you hit something at 100 clicks, hit something at a fraction of the speed of light, like, you're toast.
17: We have to hurry up, though. Because according to lore...
0: We've got billions of years.
17: We will discover warp technology. Dr. Cochrane will take flight in April, on April 5th of 2063, at least according to Star Trek lore.
0: I would so love for that to be able to happen, but unfortunately, everything we know in science tend to point us back to the fact that we have no known ways of doing it. The sort of like theoretical ways of having wormholes and so on, they all require types of matter that, as far as we know, cannot possibly exist.
17: Matter and antimatter, right? That's how they create it.
0: It's called strange matter, in fact, right? So that's what we would need. And it has very specific what's called it violates what's called the strong energy conditions of general relativity. So it's a lovely story, but it is just a story.
17: Party pooper.
0: Yeah.
17: We're going to take a break. Science Files continues. See you in a couple minutes.
18: 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We'll be back in a moment.
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0: Welcome back, everybody. This is Science Files. He is Dr. Rob Thacker, 902-405-6000 or 1-877-801-8255. That's the number. We got an email question. Comes to us from Mark, Dr. Rob. It says, Dr. Rob, do you think future AI technology, oh boy, we're going to go down that rabbit hole,
1: okay,
0: could be for alternative energy sources, could be, I'm thinking of things like nuclear fusion.
1: Mm-hmm.
0: Could AI potentially get us off fossil fuels for good someday? That's from Mark.
1: Okay. That's not an easy question to answer straight off the bat. So just let me sort of explain what AI does and what it's useful for in a research context. So AI is a system that's trained. Right. So if you have a corpus, a library, for want of a better term, of research, you can basically train the AI system on that and it will find relationships in the material. And so then you can ask it questions. So it's very, very good at doing that. So anything within the existing corpus of research, it's very good at answering. If you have what I'll call a linear extension of that existing corpus of research, right, or the knowledge that you have, which is just say A plus B, we get C, it's very good at that as well. Where it's not very good is when you have some ideas and you've got to go way outside what you currently know. It basically fails on that. Right? It's called the out-of-distribution challenge.
0: It doesn't have a gut feeling.
1: It doesn't, and it has no intuition because it's literally not thinking the way we think. It's relying upon correlations. It's amazing that we can do what we can do with AI systems on the basis of correlations. That is amazing, seriously, right? But it's not magic, and it's not thinking the way we do. So a lot of people who work in AI research think that the next thing that's going to move the field forward is actually not just building bigger and bigger models. We seem to have gone through that and reached the limits of what we can do there, although training smaller models and tweaking there and then bringing them into big models, that's still going to have some sort of like mid-scale benefits, right? But what people really are interested in is models that combine both the neurological thinking that we do with the sort of like generalist correlation-based analysis that AI systems can do. And there have been some systems built along those two lines already. So alpha geometry, right? That is the best example that helped create the system that literally was it was initially a silver, now I think it's close to a gold medalist standard in the International Math Olympiad, right? So that is basically what AI gives you. Right? Can you sort of say, okay, here's the problem, AI, solve it for me? It's going to depend upon whether it actually literally knows the answer or someone else has found the answer already, right? So if people haven't found answers, then it's generally not going to be good at that. Now, it could, by luck, get things right. That happens to people as well, right? People sort of say, oh, look, I put this and this together and I got this, right? So that's always a possibility. But when it comes to fusion, right, and alternative energy sources, fusion is an outstanding problem in many, many ways. It's not simply just about building the reactor. We've got to understand the stability of the plasmas. We've got to understand how we can build alloys that don't basically become brittle because they're constantly hit by all of these neutrons coming out
0: radiation
1: of the plasma. Yeah, so all of this is a really significant problem. Now, incredibly, right, having said all that, AI, ironically, is now being used to look at different alloys, right? So AI will help people do this research. That's true, and there's going to be benefits from that. But it will be people using the AI, not the AI itself, turning around and solving the problem for us. Right? And I think that's the key thing that we need to remember. So yes, AI is going to help with alternative energy design, right? But it's not suddenly going to be like the black box that goes ding, ding, ding, ding, ding, ding, ding, ding. Here is the answer. That's not what's going to happen.
0: So is that the difference? And I think we've talked about this before, but I think because the way that the technology is advancing almost by the day now, is that the difference between generative AI and cognitive AI, which is something that is actively learning on its own?
1: Well, even generative AI, at some extent, has to have had elements of training before, right? Because you have to have some information system built up, right? Because that's what you're using when you use, say, I mean, with generative AI, you can start from literally random noise and then create things from within that random noise. But you have to have a system that actively identifies the things you want to create, right? So there has to be a training part to that as well, right? So with the neurosymbolic AI, which I just talked about, That's different, right? And the reason why we're only seeing a small number of projects along those lines is because it's fundamentally much, much harder, right? Because you're going to have quirks in the neurological system, you're going to have quirks in the AI system, and how you bring the two things together is not obvious, right? So one of the things with the alpha geometry was that they actually had gold medal level geometers working in the project. Right. So they knew, oh, this works, that doesn't work, and so on. So there was a lot of human input into that design. Right. But I think even though people are really interested in it, we'll see if we go in that direction, there's going to be a slowing down of research. Because what we saw in the last few years was literally we can build a bigger model and that bigger model gives us things. Right. But now we've reached the stage where we can build really huge models and there's not as significant an improvement as people were hoping for.
0: I think the key, at least in my world with AI, is that once it learns something once, though, it's there and it's locked in and it doesn't forget. That being said, Dr. Rob, is that where we're at now? And the reason I ask the question is because there's a big fear out there that AI is going to replace human jobs. Are we to the point where, I mean, obviously it's dependent on the job, but that being said, are we at the point where it can have intuition, have that gut feeling that can replace a human in an occupation?
1: So the question is really, can it fake it?
0: Right.
1: Right. And I think the answer to that is based upon what we've seen only in a small number of circumstances. Right. Now, where AI is good is replacing low cognitive level tasks that people just really hate doing. Right. It's good on that. Right. And so we've seen a lot of that.
0: Repetitive tasks.
1: We've seen it adopted for a lot of that. The more creative tasks is still where humans shine, right? I mean, yes, you can use generative AI to create art and so on and things like that. But a lot of the time, those things are just very sterile, right? Particularly if you look at art, cartoons and so on.
0: You can pick them out instantly.
1: You can tell immediately because that there is an intangible sense of artistry.
0: They all look the same.
1: In human developed art.
0: Right.
1: Right. And it's to the point where, like, even with photography, which I love, and I know you do as well,
0: yep.
1: Right? Once you get an eye for photography and you understand different people's photography styles, you can look at a picture and people say, now, okay, if you give it infinite possibilities, it's difficult to pick things out, but you can show people pictures and you can say, who took that? And you'll be able to see a style.
0: Yep.
1: Right? And that's even more accentuated in painting and so on than it is in just general.
0: Right, because yeah, the artist has their own individuality with the way that they hold the brush, the way that their brush strokes go, the amount of paint that they put on the brush. And AI isn't able to do that yet.
1: It can copy it.
0: For sure.
1: Right, and it can do an incredible job of copying it, right? And I'm sure if you tried to sort of like tweak the model, you could probably force it in one way or another to do something new and original. But that's not got any real thinking behind it, right? The same way a human will be like, oh, I really love that particular brush technique. I'm going to try doing this to it,
0: right.
1: Smearing in this particular direction and making the streaks go here and so on, right? That's just not what's happening with an AI.
0: And back to your original point, at least when obviously where I see a lot of the AI-generated cartoons are on social media and stuff, and to me, they all have a certain feel to them. They're all very similar, right?
1: Well, in many cases, that's because they've got the same generative engine behind them, right? So, I mean, one of the other things is there's a lot of stuff that's developed on small scale with small scale AI models, and those just aren't going to have a lot of variation in them.
0: And some of it's just outright terrible.
1: Well, I will say someone put a funny movie on about how there was, what was it? There was this Will Smith eating spaghetti, right? And this was used as a standard test case for various video creation AI systems. And so they showed the progression of the model and how it went from producing something where, I mean, it was frightening. The original one was him, like, he would eat and then his chin would sort of like stir into the spaghetti and things like that. I mean, it just wasn't very good. And then the latest one, the thing that you would say is, I know that's not Will Smith because the chewing is wrong.
0: Right.
1: Right, but it looked way, way better, right?
0: And the technology is being developed, and it improves just about every month, right?
1: So I think we're in a regime where we're seeing people figuring out visual tweaks as much as anything, right? That kind of expert system contribution is really making a difference at this point in time.
0: But yet a human has to do the tweaks. The machine can't do it yet.
1: Well, humans are involved in figuring out these systems and training these systems. Now, where it is really interesting is a lot of code development now is done by AIs to redevelop the AI. That's really interesting.
0: It's the very redeveloping itself.
1: To a certain extent, there is a feedback loop there. Yep.
0: Feels like an episode of Professor X or something.
1: The beginning of the singularity.
0: Dr. Rob, as always, my pleasure. Thank you very much, sir.
1: Thanks a lot, everyone, for the great questions.
0: That is Dr. Rob Thacker here every Tuesday to answer your science-related questions. And that's going to do it for the Tuesday edition, folks. Thank you to all of our guests, including Dr. Rob, for spending some time with us today and imparting their knowledge upon us. I hope you learned something out of it. I certainly do each and every day. Big thanks to all of you folks for picking up the phone and dialing the numbers, or in some cases, opening the keyboards and sending me an email on our Change My Mind Tuesday. I look forward to it every week. I hope you do as well. It's always a lot of fun, maybe not always comfortable, but always a lot of fun. Thanks to Vanessa Vanenez on the other side of the glass, who does outstanding work each and every single day, that she comes in here and keeps the show running. Not an easy task to do. Tomorrow is the Wednesday edition. Dr. John will be here to answer your medical questions. So if you have an ailment you'd like some questions answered on, here's your chance. Have a fantastic day. Enjoy the sunshine. Be well and be kind to one another.
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1: It is Tuesday, May the 5th. Good afternoon. I'm Blake Priddle in downtown Halifax. It is sunny and 14 degrees. Here is what's making news this hour. An emergency alert has been issued about a missing girl in Cumberland County. RCMP says 8-year-old Penelope Dormidi was last seen at 9 o'clock this morning at a home on Mount Pleasant Road in Mount Pleasant. Penelope is 4 feet tall with long blonde hair and blue eyes. Police say she may be wearing glasses, but there's no clothing description available. You can see a photo of her on our website, halifax.citynews.ca. Anyone with information is asked to reach out to the police or Crime Stoppers. The Nova Scotia government has given a mining company approval to process stockpiled ore at the idled Touquoy gold mine about 65 kilometers east of Halifax. Atlantic Mining Nova Scotia was granted industrial approval earlier this month. The province's Environment Department says the mine at Moose River has about 3 million tons of unprocessed ore that was left behind when operations stopped 3 years ago. The department says there will not be any new mining at the site, and the processing is expected to take up to 14 months, with all the waste to be dumped into the open pit. An environmental lawyer says New Brunswick should enshrine the right to clean water into law. The lawyer from East Coast Environmental Law told a legislature committee today the lack of such a law can result in unequal access to clean water. The committee is considering new ways to update the Clean Water Act. Lawyer Rochelle Martin says the province should also create formal ways the government can cooperate with Indigenous communities on freshwater-related issues. Prime Minister Mark Carney says retired Supreme Court Justice Louise Arbour will become Canada's next Governor General. Carney says Arbour believes that institutions are the load-bearing walls of a civil society and that they remain trustworthy only as long as something is or someone is willing to hold them accountable.
2: Across more than five decades in every role she's held, the Honourable Louise Arbour has carried the same conviction, that a free society depends on institutions properly being held to account, that the law stands between power and the powerless, that the dignity of every person should not be a product of the accidents of geography, citizenship, or convenience.
1: Arbour will replace Mary Simon, who became Canada's first Indigenous Governor General in 2021. And two Ontario women have been found guilty of killing a boy that they were trying to adopt and confining his brother.
3: Gasps were heard in the Ontario courtroom as the judge found Becky Hamber and Brandy Cooney guilty on all counts they faced. That includes first-degree murder in the death of a 12-year-old boy found dead in a home in December of 2022 and forcible confinement related to the boy's younger brother. At the time of the arrest, police say the women were the boy's prospective adoptive parents. The judge did not read out the reasons for his decision. The boy's mother describes her two sons as amazing, funny, and intelligent human beings with bigger-than-life personalities. Naira Ahmed, The Canadian Press.
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4: MPs picked the brains of two of Ottawa's top people on the economy and the government's finances. This is Now You Know. I'm Rob Snow.
0: Deeper than the headlines,
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4: It's been about a week since the Carney government delivered its spring economic update. That update included a projected deficit of almost $68 billion, a multi-billion dollar program to attract young people into careers in the skilled trades, and the creation of a sovereign wealth fund. 1 week later, it's being pored over by MPs, and those MPs have the benefit of asking questions about the state of the Canadian economy to some of the top financial people in the Ottawa bubble, people like Tiff Macklem, the governor of the Bank of Canada. He was at the Commons Finance Committee, and Governor Macklem said the Canadian economy is going through a period of adjustment because of higher tariffs and because of AI. And Macklem admitted affordability remains a challenge, but said things could improve.
6: Longer term, I think there is a capacity for affordability to improve. The housing market is fairly weak. Prices have been going sideways or down. Incomes are coming up. Over time, that should improve affordability if it continues. But it's not something that's going to get, it's not going to change overnight. This problem was built up over a decade. It's going to take some years before it improves meaningfully for Canadians.
4: The governor would go on to say the war in Iran and that war's impact on gas prices is hurting everyone. But forecasts indicate it might be temporary.
6: In Canada, the most direct impact of that is it's pushing our gasoline prices up. We've all filled up our car. We've seen the prices. You know, that's impacting every Canadian. And particularly for lower income Canadians, that's a big deal. Now, I mean, I can't predict what's going to happen to the war in Iran. But if you take, the market expectations, they have oil prices coming down going forward. We'll see what happens. But certainly if that happens, that will help. You know what? We can't control that. What we can control is we can use monetary policy so that higher energy prices don't spread to other goods and services prices and become generalized ongoing inflation. That is our commitment. We will bring inflation back to 2% and keep it close over time.
4: That's something Governor Macklem returned to during his hours of testimony on Parliament Hill. The Bank of Canada does not want higher energy prices to feed through to other parts of the economy, causing higher inflation, forcing the bank to raise interest rates.
6: What we don't want to see is, particularly if the price goes higher and stays high, there's a risk that those higher energy prices start to feed into other goods and services. And then those feed into yet more goods and services. And pretty soon, a one-off increase in the price level starts to become ongoing increases in the price level or generalized inflation. And yes, I understand higher interest rates are not going to be great for most Canadians, certainly if you have a mortgage, you're renewing your mortgage, if you're a small business, if you're a big business and you're borrowing. But the alternative is to let inflation get out of control, become entrenched. That hurts everybody even more.
4: Last week, the Bank of Canada did not move its trend-setting interest rate at all. The next decision from Canada's central bank will come in the second week of June. Canada also has a new top number cruncher. It's Annette Ryan. She's the new parliamentary budget officer. And in a series of reports released to parliamentarians for the first time this week, she criticized the Carney government for its lack of detail on things like the sovereign wealth fund. Her report says there's little information on the design of this wealth fund, who will run it, how individual Canadians will be able to invest in it. And her office noted such wealth funds are usually funded with surpluses, not more debt. In testimony to MPs, she said the creation of this fund raised more questions than it answered.
7: It set forward the government's objectives as essentially twofold. One, to grow the economy, build infrastructure, tackle productivity, really quite a broad range of make the economy better. And two, it stated that the goal was to essentially allow Canadians to invest in that fund so that they would be protected from downside risk and be able to benefit from upside risk that would be essentially tagged as, a great rates of return. I think that Canadians already have a stake in the spending of public money through the debt and debt charges and the taxes that they pay. And so I think that there's an important governance and transparency set of questions about how those debt charges will be calculated in that rate of return and what transparency and protections against misappropriation and misuse will happen in terms of how investors can benefit from those public funds but be protected from downside risks, loan losses, who tracks those loan losses, who benefits from those loans.
4: The new PBO would go on to say the federal government already has many investment-type programs to encourage development. This government is failing to explain where this new sovereign wealth fund fits in.
7: If, the government is not happy with how the mixture of EDC, BDC, Canada Infrastructure Bank, regional development agencies, grants and contributions on business, tax breaks for business are not delivering results. It would be helpful if the government could be more clear on what gap they're trying to solve with this new agency that will have overhead and the transparency questions that I tagged earlier, in terms of if that's the path forward and the protections are in place, where will the government spend less in terms of that large suite of expenditures that are already targeted at meeting those objectives?
4: The PBO also noted the cost of servicing just the interest payments on the national debt and Canadians' share of those interest payments. She noted the share of every Canadian's interest on the debt, just the interest, stands at about $1,400 right now, but is set to climb to more than $1,900 over the next 4 years. I'm Rob Snow. This is Now You Know. This is News Radio.
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4: He travels more than Mark Carney, for crying out loud. Professor Ian Lee is back with us from the Sproul School of Business at Carleton University. We should make him a trade envoy. He is somewhere in Spain today. How are you?
21: I'm very good, Rob. I'm sitting literally on a little grassy hill on the beach at Malaga, which is on the Mediterranean coast, on the Costa del Sol, the southern coast of Europe. Very appropriate, because I've been flying through European airports, and I believe you and I are going to start talking about airports and privatization.
4: Yes, yeah. Well, you've spent a lot of time in airports, both government-owned airports and privately managed airports, and this is quite the buzz in Ottawa that the federal government could be hanging up the for sale sign outside of Canada's airports. There was a financial columnist just the other day in the Globe said the enterprise value of Canada's airports is probably around $100 billion or so.
21: Exactly.
4: So there's the opportunity to tap into some investor money there. But
21: yes,
4: what do you think about the idea of the government getting out of the airport business?
21: Well, I strongly support it. I supported it in 1993 when Mulroney privatized the airports at the dying days of his administration. And then Chrétien said, and he promised, and he ran on in the election, said, if I'm elected, I will rip up that contract. And he did, and he paid $800 million in penalties because the contract had already been signed. I'm not getting into that. He made a policy decision. I didn't agree with it. I know many listeners will say, well, you know, that's part of that right-wing agenda, you know. I want to put some facts, hard data on the table for everybody. All airports in the United States are owned by the federal government. They are as communist as you can get. The, you know, the famous, you know, capitalist United States of America, they own airports lock, stock, and barrel. Canada went this sort of in between, you know, I call them municipal quangos, municipal nonprofit corporations. They are corporations, and they're not owned by the municipality, but they're owned by the community. So they're sort of, you know, half public sector, half private sector, and they're neither fish nor fowl, which is, I really don't like them. The Europeans, you know, those green, progressive, left-wing Europeans that Donald Trump doesn't like so much, they have by absolutely miles gone towards privatization. 40% of all the airports of Europe are 100% privatized, and the remaining 60% are private-public sector partnerships, with the private sector mostly in charge and running the airports. Three in four people that fly to European airports fly through privately managed airports. So the argument that, oh, we can't do that because it's right-wing is not accurate. It is factually false. Number two, and very quickly, the reason Europe did it is for a very good reason. They're broke. They're deeply running. They run big deficits in every European country, just like Canada, by the way. And they knew that to recapitalize airports and to expand them, because airports have to grow like every other organization, it costs billions and billions of dollars. And they're already deeply in debt. And there's already huge pressure to deal with social housing and you know, an affordability crisis. And, of course, health care. And pensions for elderly. So they decided quite some time ago, I don't have the precise year, but I think it was after Maastricht, which is 2000, they decided to go the private route on privatization and unleash the value and let the private sector raise the capital, not the governments, so they didn't have to go deeper into debt, and they could run them and make a profit, because most government-run airports in Europe were losing money, still do, the few that are still there. So when you look at that, I understand why Carney's looking at this. He's saying, gee whiz, we might yield 50 to 100 billion of capital gain paid into the taxpayers, the government of Canada, and get it off our books and let it be run competitively. I have been a critic of our airports in Canada because they are very bureaucratic. and cumbersome and inefficient. I know they will tell you all kinds of stories they're not, but I've flown into lots of airports, including the Asian airports and the European airports, regularly. And I do not believe our airports are as efficient as the European airports or the Asian airports. I just flew into Tokyo's Narita, flew into Kyoto's airport. I flew into Shanghai. And so this is a triple win for us as Canadians. The government will make a ton of money and they will run them more efficiently and they won't have to fund deficits any longer.
4: Okay. What I want to do when we come back is, okay, it doesn't mean that the government is out of air travel, though. The government will still have a role to play, security, air traffic control through Nav Canada, these kinds. So where... Yes. Like, what does the private sector do and what does the government do? That's because we're hearing it from the unions. Oh, my gosh, travel safety will be put at risk if we go down this route, this sort of stuff. I want you to kind of break that down for us when we come back. Okay, Professor Ian Lee is with us from the Sprott School of Business at Carleton University. Selling off the airports, a win-win-win, he says. Be right back. This is News Radio.
0: 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The jackpot grows each day.

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9: Back with Professor Ian Lee, Sprott School of Business, Carleton University, reaching him in Spain today, talking about the potential privatization of Canada's airports, something that was briefly mentioned in the spring economic update. So, Professor, break it down for us. If this were to come to pass, what would the private investors do with the airports, and what would the government still do with the airports?
10: The government will continue to play the most important role in the aviation industry. Transport Canada regulates the safety of the planes, literally down to how often the tires have to be changed, how often the brakes have to be changed, every part on that plane. That's all under the control of Transport Canada. It has never been under the control of the airports. That is a monstrous misrepresentation by anybody who makes that claim. NAVCAN is a Canadian government crayon corporation, not under the control of the airport. CATSCA handles the security where they, you know, take your belt off, take your shoes off, even though my pants fall down, turn around, you know, and let me grope and grab you. That is not under the control of the airport. That is under the control of the government of Canada. Okay, so what does the airport do, whether it's publicly owned or privately owned? They are, in essence, a giant specialized shopping center mall manager. They run a mall. And they run, and the good ones in Europe, they have used less and less landing fees. Every big plane that lands, or every small plane, I believe, that lands at any big airport, any airport around the world, certainly in the Western countries, pays a fee of several thousand dollars and then puts it onto the tickets. What the European airports did is they brought in more and more kiosks and retailers and so forth. So they got more and more businesses paying rent to

0: the airport so they could reduce the landing fees to you and me. Whereas in Canada, we rely more heavily on landing fees by the airport, which assesses Air Canada and Porter and United and all the airplanes, airlines that land there. And they pass it on to us, you and me. So what we want is a private landlord that runs shopping malls and will bring in many more perfume companies and everything that you can stuff to an airport. So to get us to buy stuff at the airport, and they will make lots of money as retailers and pay a percentage of the retail sales to the shopping mall manager called the airport owner, which will allow them to reduce the landing fees and make it less expensive for you and I to fly.
1: Okay, so what sort of investors might be interested in
0: pension funds
1: pursuing
0: pension
1: this funds. Sort of thing? Pension funds?
0: Pension funds love because it's a very stable source of income. There's nothing to suggest that people are going to stop flying around the world. It's so popular as a mode of transportation, especially beyond short haul. The stats fascinating. Any trips under, I think it's 500 kilometers, 95% are by car. But when you go over 500 kilometers, and then, of course, you're going across an ocean, well, it's the only way you can go across the ocean realistically. Yes, you could take Queen Mary and take 2 weeks, but everybody flies. Right. And that's how you get across Europe. That's how you go to Asia. As a result, this is a hugely stable source of income for companies like a pension fund, Canada Pension Fund, employer pension funds, because there's that's going to generate money as long as people are, as there's human beings flying, which is forever and ever. So it's very attractive.
1: So these places, just one final question. These places have a huge footprint. Like the Ottawa Airport, for example, is on a sprawling piece of land. Do you sell the land? Do you sign a long-term lease with the investor if you're the government? What do you do with the land?
0: I'm glad you asked that question because lurking in the background, people don't realize this when they go after poor Air Canada, and I do have a soft spot for Air Canada and Porter and WestJet. The land there is owned by guess who? Transport Canada. And guess what they've been doing for the last 20-odd years since Kretschmann canceled privatization?
1: Oh, I think we just lost him. He was just getting warmed up there. But we're right out of time anyway. So we'll have to wrap things up there with Professor Ian Lee, never shy with his opinions and very bullish on this idea of privatizing airports. He'll be with us next week from where, I don't know, but we'll track him down. Professor Ian Lee, Sproul School of Business at Carleton University. I'm Rob Snow. Going to talk about Alberta politics when we come back here on News Radio.

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1: It is Tuesday, May the 5th. Good afternoon. I'm Blake Priddle in downtown Halifax. It is sunny and 14 degrees. Here's what's making news this hour. The search is underway for a missing child in northern Nova Scotia. The RCMP says 8-year-old Penelope Dormidi was last seen at 9 a.m. at a home on Mount Pleasant Road in Cumberland County. An emergency alert was issued to the surrounding area. Dormidi is described as 4 feet tall with long blonde hair and blue eyes. There's no clothing description available, but police say she may be wearing glasses. Anyone with information is asked to get in touch with the police. The Nova Scotia government has given a mining company approval to process stockpiled ore at the Eyeld Tokoi gold mine about 65 kilometers east of Halifax. Atlantic Mining Nova Scotia was granted industrial approval earlier this month. The province's environment department says the mine at Moose River has about 3 million tons of unprocessed ore that was left behind when operations stopped in 2023. The department says there will not be any new mining at this site, and the processing is expected to take up to 14 months, with all of the waste to be dumped into the open pit. Prime Minister Mark Carney says retired Supreme Court Justice Louise Arbour will become Canada's next Governor General.
2: Her work matters in and of itself. It also tells us something about what Louise Arbour will bring to Rideau Hall. The conviction that institutions are the load-bearing walls of a civil society, and that they remain trustworthy only as long as someone is willing to hold them accountable.
1: Arbour will replace Mary Simon, who became Canada's first Indigenous governor in 2021. The Pentagon's top officials say the fragile Iran war ceasefire is holding even as the U.S. tries to reopen the Strait of Hormuz. Here's AP Washington correspondent Sagar Meghani with more.
3: The Trump administration's attempt to reopen the Strait of Hormuz is testing the Iran war's fragile ceasefire, but the U.S. says it's holding. Iran has taken aggressive actions against both U.S. Navy and commercial vessels in the strait,
4: all below the threshold of restarting a major combat operation.
3: Joint Chiefs Chairman Dan Kane, alongside Defense Secretary Pete Hegseth.
5: No, the ceasefire is not over.
3: Saying the U.S. expected some churn while starting the mission to open the strait. He'd like it to be a peaceful operation,
5: but are locked and loaded to defend our people, our ships, our aircraft, and this mission without hesitation.
3: Sagar Meghani, Washington.
1: 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It is sunny and 14 degrees. 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
1: It's time for Focus Alberta. We do that every Tuesday. And new polling suggests that the party of Premier Danielle Smith, the UCP, United Conservative Party, is widening its lead over Nahed Nenshi's NDP in Alberta. It's a poll from Leger. Andrew Enns is Executive Vice President of Leger Central Canada. Thanks for joining us. Again, good to hear from you, Andrew.
2: Hey, Rob. Nice to join the program.
1: Well, let's start with the top line numbers, because it looks like a rather large lead for the UCP over the NDP. What do the numbers show?
2: Well, yeah, the UCP are sitting at 53% in our last poll, which is up a few points from the beginning of the year when we were last in field. And the NDP are, they're kind of holding their own, but, dropped slightly at 36%. And to provide a little context, Rob, I mean, the UCP basically won election in 2023 with about, 53-52% of the popular vote. The real story, I think, here is the slide in NDP support at the moment. They had 44% in the last election, so they're down. Noticeably from where they were in the last election, and I think that's probably a bit concerning for them in terms of as we're a little more than a year out from the next election.
1: Right. What's happening in the big cities of Calgary and Edmonton? Because that, honestly, is where the NDP thinks it can do better.
2: Yeah, well, certainly, by our polling, those are still going to be, some tight battlegrounds. I mean, in Edmonton, for example, the NDP does very well in Edmonton. Our latest poll actually has the UCP ahead by a bit in Edmonton. But I think that UCP, that NDP support is pretty efficient in Edmonton. So I would suggest that Edmonton is still probably pretty good ground for the NDP. But in Calgary, which I think that was the real battleground. I think there was close to a dozen ridings that were settled within hundreds of votes and less. The UCP has a lead in Calgary by 6 points. I'd suggest it's still a pretty tight race, but I think the NDP would look at that going, we need to do better in Calgary. Close doesn't, being a close second still doesn't really count for much in our first past the post politics. And I think that, that's going to be, that's the challenge. And we'll see what the NDP do to try to change these numbers.
1: Okay. How do Albertans view Danielle Smith and Nahed Nenshi when it comes to things like approval ratings?
2: Well, I think that's a bit of the story in this poll, Rob. Danielle Smith, has in sort of her history, she can be a bit of a mercurial, leadership figure, and depending on sort of what's going on, her approvals can go up and down. Our poll has her in pretty good shape. 46% of Albertans are approving of the performance she's doing, which is up, from the fall when we last asked this question. She's up, considerably. Nahed Nenshi has taken a bit of a dip since the fall when we were testing on the leaders. He was at 43% in October, and he slid down to 35%. So, and again, I think for the party, for the NDP, that's a bit disconcerting. They generally, on the leader personality standpoint, they've generally done pretty good with Rachel Notley. Even when the party suffered, her personal approvals tended to be fairly stable. And I would suggest that, you know, seeing sort of the up and downs with Nahid Nenshi is a little disconcerting for the NDP right now.
1: Yeah, sure thing. Right track, wrong track is a classic pollster questions. You ask, is Alberta on the right track or the wrong track? What do the numbers say?
2: Well, on that one, it's sort of interesting because we've got, you know, just about a majority in the province saying things are actually heading off on the wrong track. 56% say wrong track versus, 37% saying right direction. These numbers have been pretty stable. We do see, a little bit of an improvement if we go back and look at things late last year in the fall of 2025, we had 61% wrong track. And so, 56% now. So things have improved a little bit. And likewise, on the right direction, 32% in the fall of 2025. And we're now up to 37%. So maybe from the government's perspective, starting to see the trend in the right direction. But, for the government now, being a year out, you'd like to see a little closer, a little smaller gap between that right direction and wrong track as you head into an election year next year.
1: Okay. So finally, Stay Free Alberta says it has the signatures and it's submitted them to Elections Alberta for review. There could be a referendum, sovereignty referendum, this fall, depending on what happens between now and then. What is the appetite for separation?
2: Well, yeah, it's, we've been polling on this now for a couple of rounds, and our last one was in January, and so we updated that this month. Two-thirds, just under two-thirds of Albertans would vote to stay part of Canada, 64%. But that's a drop from what we found in January, where it was 71%. So, I think the movement to collect signatures and some of those sign the petition event that we saw those advocating for a referendum on independence had a bit of an impact on popular opinion on this question. Our referendum question, Rob, we have it in two options. There's one, Alberta should become an independent country, which 23% of Albertans currently in our poll say they would like that option. They would choose that option. But we also have, because it is a bit of a discussion point and a debate a bit in public, Alberta should join the United States, which is like a leave Canada option, but it's slightly different than independent country. And 6% of Albertans say they should join the right. United States. So the referendum question is going to be one that I think you're going to continue to follow and talk about on your program.
1: Oh, for sure. Yeah. Thank you, Andrew. Good to hear from you. We'll let you go. Bye-bye.
2: Always enjoy. Bye-bye.
1: Yeah. Andrew Enns from Leger. This is News Radio.
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1: One of the leading Alberta independence group has its signatures. Stay Free Alberta claims to have a little more than 300,000 people signed up to support having the cause of Alberta independence on the ballot in a referendum this fall. Heath Brownsey is a professor in the political science department at Mount Royal University and joins us now. Thanks for joining us.
15: My pleasure. Thanks for having me.
1: So much a fanfare yesterday for the Alberta independence movement. Lots of flag wagging and horn honking. But now that the signatures have been submitted, what happens next?
15: Well, we're not quite sure what happens next. There's an injunction from the Court of King's Bench brought by two Indigenous groups, Athabasca Chipewyan and the Blackfoot Confederacy, to hold up the counting or the verification of these votes. And because they argue that the referendum, or if we can't really call it a referendum, but this vote would violate their treaty rights. And so the judge has said, I need to take a look at this. And we expect an announcement any day, any week, on whether or not the verification of these signatures will go ahead.
1: Right. So that's just to begin the verification process, Professor? Is that right?
15: That's just to begin the verification process. And that would take, I think they have 3 weeks to get that done. That's a huge task. But, you know, that's why we have Elections Alberta. The other thing that I should interject right now is to, under our parliamentary system, and we have a parliamentary system both at the national and provincial level, we can't have referenda or referendums, however you want to abuse the Latin. We can't have them. You cannot tell a legislature in a parliamentary system what to do. Only the legislature could do that. So when they say a binding referendum, they don't mean anything. It's nonsense. It's a plebiscite. It's a public vote. It's a vote to take the opinion of a particular issue and present it to the legislature. But you can't tell the legislature they have to do X, Y, or Z.
1: Sure, sure. Because whether it's the House of Commons or the legislature in Edmonton, Parliament is supreme, right? Professor,
15: yep.
1: Parliament is
15: absolutely
1: supreme. Yeah. Okay, yeah. Gotcha. What about the other question, the so-called pro-Canada question? What's happening with that?
15: Nothing.
1: Nothing.
15: It was Mr. Lukasik, a former Progressive Conservative cabinet minister, gathered 430-some thousand signatures, literally by himself, with not a lot of support. And he went out, you know, we'd go through, walk through parks, my wife and I, and we'd see tables. And, of course, we signed the pro-Canada petition. But what Mr. Lukasik wanted was a vote in the legislature. Which members of the legislature supported Canada and which members do not? And we haven't had anything like that. Now, the other thing we have to remember is there was this massive breach a month or so ago.
1: Yes, I wanted to ask you about that.
15: Of, 2.9 million plus Alberta voters. And that was sent out into the public. It's in the cyber world right now. And it really calls into question the signatures on the current petition. Are they valid? Or are their names just placed there by the pro-separatist groups? We don't know any of the answers to those questions. That will have to be asked. And the only solution to this, I see, is a full-blown public inquiry, not even at the provincial level, but at the national level on issues such as cybersecurity and foreign interference in Canadian elections.
1: Okay. And how likely is it on the foreign interference front? This has been expressed in the past that the so-called MAGA movement or the Trump administration might become involved in the coming months in the Alberta independence movement. What do you see happening
15: there? Let's get rid of that word might. They are involved. Members of our separatist groups have gone to the United States and met with representatives in the State Department at least three times. Now, what they discussed, we don't know. Was it only the State Department they met with? We don't know. But it raises all of these substantial questions about the legitimacy of an independence movement in this province.
1: Professor, thank you so much for your time. We're following it with great interest, of course. We'll speak soon.
15: Okay.
1: Bye-bye.
15: Thank you for having me.
1: Yeah, bye-bye. Professor Brownsey, Keith Brownsey, Political Science Department, Mount Royal University, Focus Alberta Today. I'm Rob Snow. This is News Radio.
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1: Over the last 24 hours, the oil prices seem to have stabilized. So for WTI, that means it's hovering around $102 U.S. a barrel right now. For Brent, about $110 U.S. a barrel, both down about 4% on the day. But there are still big political problems for the Trump administration besides these, despite these lower oil prices. It's the midterm election year, and gas prices have been climbing all across the United States. The average price for regular unleaded across the U.S. today is $4.45. U.S. a gallon. That's $1.62 a liter in Canadian dollars, taking into account the currency exchange. And it's much higher than that in some U.S. states. California always has the highest gas price. Today, the average is $6.11 U.S. a gallon, $2.23 a liter. The state of Georgia has the lowest gas price in the United States, $3.85 U.S. a gallon, $1.41 a liter in Canadian dollars. Not much movement in gas prices across Canada. In the last day or so, up a few cents here, down a few cents there. Alberta with the lowest average gas price at $1.79. And the province with the highest gas prices, not British Columbia. It's Newfoundland and Labrador these days at $2.06 a liter. $2.06. On the stock markets, a few individual stocks in the news. One of them is GameStop. You remember GameStop? The big meme stock back in 2021, GameStop is attempting a takeover of eBay. And it's offered $125 a share for eBay, half in cash, half in stock. Shares in eBay rose on that news yesterday, but never matched the offer price of $125, meaning investors are skeptical, I guess, that the deal will ever materialize. Shares in eBay are actually down today, down about 3.5% to $105 a share. Shares in GameStop fell on the news, with traders thinking GameStop just doesn't have the financial resources to pull off a deal like that. Shares in GameStop are actually up a little bit today, just by 38 cents in the $24 range. GameStop has a market cap of about $11 billion U.S., so investors are wondering, where do you come up with $55 billion to take over eBay? Another stock that's been in the news is a Canadian company, a quantum computing company called Xanadu. which had been a darling of the stock market until yesterday, when its stock dropped by 60% on the same day that it filed a prospectus that would enable insider shareholders to register their stock for sale. The stock just got thumped. It was down more than $29 yesterday, down to the $19 range. I mean, earlier this year, this was a $50 stock. And today, it's an $18 stock. It's down again today by about 4%. Xanadu. It is still, despite the drop, one of Canada's most valuable technology companies, despite having no revenues and no profits. The ticker symbol for that, XNDU. It's something to watch. I'm Rob Snow. Talkback is coming up next. You're on News Radio.

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1: It is Tuesday, May the 5th. Good afternoon. I'm Blake Priddle in downtown Halifax. It is sunny and 14 degrees. Here's what's making news this hour. The Nova Scotia government has given a mining company approval to process stockpiled ore at the idled Touquoy Gold Mine about 65 kilometers east of Halifax. Atlantic Mining Nova Scotia was granted industrial approval earlier this month. The province's environment department says the mine at Moose River has about 3 million tons of unprocessed ore that was left behind when operations stopped in 2023. The department says there will not be any new mining at the site, and the processing is expected to take up to 14 months, with all of the waste to be dumped into the open pit. An environmental lawyer says New Brunswick should enshrine the right to clean water into law. The lawyer from East Coast Environmental Law told a legislative committee today that the lack of such a law can result in unequal access to clean water. The committee is considering ways to update the Clean Water Act. Lawyer Rochelle Martin says the province should also create formal ways the government can cooperate with Indigenous communities on fresh water-related issues. Two Ontario women have been found guilty of killing a boy they were trying to adopt and confining his brother.
2: Gasps were heard in the Ontario courtroom as the judge found Becky Hamber and Brandy Cooney guilty on all counts they faced. That includes first-degree murder in the death of a 12-year-old boy found dead in a home in December of 2022 and forcible confinement related to the boy's younger brother. At the time of the arrest, police say the women were the boy's prospective adoptive parents. The judge did not read out the reasons for his decision. The boy's mother describes her two sons as amazing, funny, and intelligent human beings with bigger-than-life personalities. Naira Ahmed, The Canadian Press.
1: Ukraine's president is reacting to a Russian strike on Ukraine ahead of an agreed temporary ceasefire. AP correspondent Karen Chemis has more.
3: Ukrainian authorities say Russian drone and missile strikes targeting Ukraine's power grid have killed at least five people and wounded dozens more. Ukrainian President Volodymyr Zelensky on Tuesday criticized Moscow for launching the attacks after Russia announced a temporary unilateral truce for later this week. He said Russia's actions were not fair. Russia's defense ministry declared a ceasefire for Friday and Saturday, but warned of retaliation if Kyiv disrupts Victory Day festivities. Ukrainian forces have also continued their attacks on Russian areas by targeting oil facilities. Russia said that it destroyed 289 Ukrainian drones overnight across 18 regions. I'm Karen Chamas.
1: And former Supreme Court Justice Louise Arbour is adding the King's representative in Canada to her extensive resume. Prime Minister Mark Carney has announced the 79-year-old will be Canada's next Governor General, succeeding Governor General Mary Simon. Arbour became a Supreme Court of Canada justice in 1999 as the third woman to be called to the nation's highest court. For more news at any time, follow us on X or visit halifax.citynews.ca.
4: 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I'm Todd Kaufman.
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6: Welcome to Talk Back. It's 2 hours of debate and discussion on the big issues of the day. Today we want to talk about some stories that are in the news cycle. Get your take on them. Chinese EVs. Electric vehicles made in China. That's one. And Alberta independence, this separatist movement in Alberta. That's the other. That's in the news as well. 1-833-668-2577. 1-833-668-2577. On Chinese-made EVs, it is only a matter of time, ladies and gentlemen, before Canadians will be able to purchase an electric vehicle made in China. There are reports in the news this week that major Chinese automakers are starting to hire staff in Canada. Companies like Chery out of China, another company called Zeekr International, which is owned by another Chinese company called Geely Automotive China. Geely already owns many premium brands that you might be familiar with. Volvo, Polestar, Lotus. And that company is apparently on a hiring spree in Toronto. So it's only a matter of time. It is only a matter of time before Chinese-made EVs will be for sale in this country, entirely because of a decision made by Prime Minister Mark Carney. He went to China and he swung this deal. China, you will remember, agreed to lower tariffs on Canadian seafood and Canadian agricultural products. And in return, the Carney government agreed to lower the tariffs on Chinese-made vehicles from 100% down to 6% and allow up to 49,000 EVs into this country for sale. Every year, the quota will go up every year. As a matter of fact, it will eventually reach 70,000 vehicles by the fifth year. There is a price point to this quota. So starting next year, a certain percentage of these vehicles have to have an import value of under $35,000. That's not coming into effect right away. It comes into effect next year. And the percentage goes up every year. It's 50% by the fifth year. And it's the import value of the vehicle, not the sticker price. The actual price of the vehicle will be more expensive than that. But when this was announced, there was a lot of controversy about it. Some premiers were happy, like Scott Moe in Saskatchewan, Tim Houston in Nova Scotia, because it meant tariff relief for industries in which China is an important market for their products. So they were happy. But Ontario Premier Doug Ford was not happy. He sees the Chinese-made EVs as a threat to the auto industry in Ontario. It's Ontario's most important manufacturing industry, the auto sector. Auto unions, not happy. They see job losses for auto workers if Chinese-made vehicles are allowed to be for sale here. And the Trump administration has expressed displeasure. And some in the Trump administration don't like the idea of Canada becoming a landing spot for electric vehicles made in China. This week on Parliament Hill, there was a committee meeting about this topic. The industry minister was there. The deputy industry minister was there. Vehicle Manufacturers Association lobbyists from the EV industry. And Michael Kovrig, who was held hostage by the Chinese government. This is all they talked about, Chinese-made EVs. What we want to know on this topic is this. What do you think about Prime Minister Carney's decision here? Was it the right decision to allow the sale of these Chinese-made EV vehicles in Canada? Was that the right decision to make, or was that the wrong decision? And when it comes to these vehicles, an electric vehicle made in China, would you consider buying one? Would you go and kick the tires? Okay, take a look. Maybe take one for a test drive. You're going to be able to do that by the end of the year. Are you at least curious to go and see what all the fuss is about? I mean, if you can buy a Chinese-made EV for, say, half the price of any other EV in the country right now, never worry about the price of gas again. Is that something that is of interest to you? 1-833-668-2577. And the separatists of Alberta have collected their signatures, and they have submitted those signatures to Elections Alberta. They hope to have a referendum this fall. They've collected a little more than 300,000 signatures, delivered them with great fanfare to the offices of Elections Alberta. The move, of course, as we just told you, subject to court challenges, rulings coming shortly in those. But if everything goes according to the plan, separation from Canada, an independent Alberta on the ballot this fall. Not quite there yet, but it's another milestone that's been reached. So a question for you. Let's say there's a vote this fall. Every voter in Alberta is asked to express their opinion. Where do you stand on this once and for all? What do you think the outcome's going to be? What do you think the outcome is going to be from a referendum on Alberta's separation from from Canada. What is the outcome going to be? All the polls seem to suggest the independence movement has no chance of succeeding. It's doomed to fail. The polls suggest the pro-independence movement is nowhere close to 50% support, let alone anything higher than that. To our listeners in Alberta, you're there, you're living there, you're living through it. Polls have been wrong before. People never thought the last Quebec referendum would be as close as it was in 1995. People never thought the UK would ever leave the EU in the Brexit vote. It did. Surprises can happen. If this eventually gets on the ballot this fall, what do you think is going to happen? Separatists are going to lose big. Separatists are going to lose, but it might be close. Could the separatists win? Could the separatists win big? What do you think? With the Alberta independence movement, two stories in the news cycle. By the end of the year, you'll be able to go shopping for a Chinese-made electric vehicle because of a deal brokered by Prime Minister Mark Carney. Do you think Chinese-made EVs should even be allowed to be for sale in Canada at all? They will go on sale later this year. When they do, will you go and check them out and even consider buying one? And Alberta separation. By October, everyone in Alberta could finally have their say on this, whether Alberta remains part of Canada. We just want a prediction from you. If there's a referendum later this year, what do you think the outcome will be? Victory or defeat for the separatists? 1-833-668-2577, our call-in line. If you've never called before, just mention that. We will make your call a priority for our first-time callers. I'm Rob Snow. This is Now You Know. It's Talk Back on News Radio.
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6: A couple of stories we want your take on. Chinese-made EVs will be for sale in Canada later this year because of a deal brokered by Prime Minister Mark Carney. Do you agree with that decision to allow the sale of those vehicles in this country? And would you go and check one out? Maybe take a test drive, maybe even buy one. And the Alberta separatists have collected enough signatures, they say. They've submitted them to Elections Alberta. And if things go according to their plan, that could be on the ballot this fall. We want to know your prediction for the outcome of a referendum, victory or defeat for the separatists. 1-833-668-2577. As we begin Talk Back today on a Tuesday, Greg is in Halifax. Thanks for calling, Greg.
20: How you doing, sir?
6: Yeah, very good.
20: I enjoy your show. I enjoy your show, by the way.
6: Thank you so much.
20: As for the EVs, yeah. No, I won't be buying an EV. No, thank you, but no, thank you. I can remember back in the 70s when they brought cars in and they had catalytic converters on them, and it was fuel injector, no more these carburetors, which was supposed to minimize the fuel and the emissions and everything else. So now they're telling us, no, we got to use a EV. No thanks. I'd rather not. I know somebody that has one, and they're not cheap. And then they're not cheap to fix either. But, and again, you know, I mean, I won't be buying one. Let's put it that way. Once this car goes,
6: You won't be buying one. Should they be even allowed to be for sale here? What do you think? Should consumers at least have the option?
20: I don't know. I mean, well, we don't have to say about that. I mean, Carney and them guys are going to do whatever they want. I mean, that's too easy. But, you know, whether they're going to be for sale or not, I know a lot of people are not going to buy them because it's just, I'll just keep repairing my car here and that's it. And when I can't, well, that's it. We won't be driving anymore because I don't want to be, first of all, the price of electricity just went up 7% or 4-7% here in Nova Scotia. So yes. It used to matter having one of those things and you got to pump, you got to plug them in and, you know, that's going to cost money too.
6: Yeah. But how much has gas gone up in Nova Scotia just in the last 3 months, sir?
20: Yes, you are right. You're up to correct.
6: You know, $1.90 a liter or something like that in Nova Scotia for gas, right?
20: Right. But, you know, I mean, like I say, I mean, I don't care how gas is. I will always have money to buy gas. But I'm just saying, if you're going to be putting a EV on those stations and you're going to be using it to price up, and with the price of electricity, which is very, very high here in Nova Scotia. I don't know what it's in Ontario, but like I'm saying, it's pretty high. And I don't know. You know, it's apples and oranges, I think. It's just, you know, half a dozen the other, three quarters this. I don't know if it's going to really go. I know for me personally, I won't be. You know, that's just the way they're here. That's the way they want to be. Fine, but not me.
6: All right. Thank you, Greg. Yep, you've got us off to a good start there on the Chinese-made EVs. They're not for him. What about you? Maybe go kick the tires, as they say, take a test drive. Half price. I mean, it's basically a half price sale on EVs. Greg in Calgary. Hello, Greg.
21: Going in on separatism, but quickly on EVs. Yeah. I need a new roof in about 5 years. That's when I look at solar panels first. And then those people, if you talk to those folks that are self-generating their power, offsetting their utility costs, we'll see how EVs play out to offset transportation.
6: All right. Are you even curious about them, sir?
21: Totally. I've been following them for 10 years. And it's like anything. If you're planning to keep a car for a few years, The later you can defer investment in a rapidly changing technology, the likely better off you're going to be, and that goes for solar panels as well. The technology moves quick, and then the costs also come down.
6: Yeah. So where do you think we are in that cycle right now? Do you think we're... Do you think we're at the Betamax phase right now, before the VCR and the CD, you know, the DVD player and Netflix? Like, where are we on that?
21: Well, it depends where you are. And my brother-in-law in Hawaii installed solar panels and bought hybrids and EVs for over 25 years now, and he's way ahead of the game. So it's there's a leading edge, and then there's the bleeding edge. And it's good to not be on that bleeding edge. However, you're never sure until things pan out. So, you know, again, to defer makes sense until a critical mass of people move, and then the economies of scale kick in.
6: All right. Alberta separatism, you wanted to weigh in on that?
21: Yeah, I think we all in Alberta, we all here need to become educated on what's going on and what a vote means. There's a case in point in Brexit where a whole bunch of kind of semi-angry people wanted to leave, and then a bunch of others wanted to send a message. So we've got probably 25 to 30% of people firmly in the separatist camp. And if you get a bunch of people angry and wanting to send a message, 51% isn't out of the question. And the separatist strategy is on

0: Okay. EVs, Chinese-made EVs, and Alberta separation. Those are our two topics today. Weigh in on both, one, the other. Your choice. This is News Radio.
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0: Chinese EVs, Alberta separation, kicking around a couple of stories today with Charlotte in Calgary. First time caller, Charlotte. Hello, Charlotte.
20: Hey, how's it going?
0: Oh, it goes, Charlotte, with or without me. It always goes.
20: Yeah. So
0: what's on your mind?
20: Just the Alberta separatism stuff, of course, because sure I'm from Calgary. So
0: all right.
20: Well,
0: what's your prediction?
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20: But I'm not sure. I mean, there's been lots of stands up for the signing and stuff like that here in Calgary. But at the same time, I haven't ever seen anybody standing there signing. So they've got the numbers to put it forward, but we'll see. I personally am against it.

0: And if we did end up separating, I would probably move out of province. And I'm almost a born and raised Albertan. So.
1: Really? Okay. But,
0: yep.
1: You know, for example, I just interviewed a pollster at one of the most prestigious polling firms in the country, Leger. They just did a poll on this. It's 24% support. Does that, when you hear that, does that sound about right to you? Say about one in four, you know, four of you are in a room together. There's one separatist and the three others want to stay.
0: Most, I'd say all of my friends are for staying, but I do know some people within the extended circle, shall I say, who are, yeah, let's separate. So I don't know. I mean, it could be there, but like your other caller said, you know, you get enough people on the bandwagon trying to make a statement to the government, yes, and oops, there it happened.
1: Yeah.
0: Right?
1: To send a message. So, to send a message.
0: Yeah. To send a message, but, you know, it accidentally goes a little too far, right? Because enough people want to send a message.
1: Yeah, in Brexit, which was a surprise for a lot of people that Brexit happened, they called them grumpy remainers. And there were enough grumpy remainers who said, well, yeah, I have my gripes with the European Union, but I don't want to break up with the European Union. But enough of them were grumpy enough that they did decide to send a message. And I do wonder, to the previous caller's point, whether there are enough of those to make a difference.
0: Yeah,
1: and exactly. You're hoping there aren't. And you're hoping there aren't.
0: Exactly. I'm hoping there aren't. But I do have to say, just living here in Calgary, I have noticed a change of the whole not feeling like our city is as Canadian as we used to be. You know what I mean? Like friendly Canadians are known to be. I've noticed that difference here in Calgary. I don't know if that's across everywhere, but...
1: Okay, that's interesting.
0: So,
1: all right, thank you. Thank you, Charlotte. Thank you for your call. Yeah, Chinese-made EVs. You will be able to buy a made-in-China vehicle, electric vehicle, fully electric vehicle, and Alberta separatism.
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3: Hey, it's mainly cloudy and 6. 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
10: It is Tuesday, May the 5th. Good afternoon. I'm Blake Priddle in downtown Halifax. It is sunny and 15 degrees. Here's what's making news this hour. The Nova Scotia government has given a mining company approval to process stockpiled ore at the idled Touquoy Gold Mine, which is about 65 kilometers east of Halifax. Atlantic Mining Nova Scotia was granted industrial approval earlier this month. The province's environment department says the mine at Moose River has about 3 million tons of unprocessed ore that was left behind when operations stopped back in 2023. The department says there will not be any new mining at the site, and processing is expected to take up to 14 months, with all of the waste to be dumped into the open pit. Prime Minister Mark Carney says retired Supreme Court Justice Louise Arbour will become Canada's next Governor General.
11: Her work matters in and of itself. It also tells us something about what Louise Arbour will bring to Rideau Hall. The conviction that institutions are the load-bearing walls of a civil society, and that they remain trustworthy only as long as someone is willing to hold them accountable.
10: Arbour will replace Mary Simon, who became Canada's first Indigenous Governor General back in 2021. The Pentagon's top officials say the fragile Iran war ceasefire is holding even as the U.S. tries to reopen the Strait of Hormuz, AP correspondent Sagar Meghani reports.
12: The Trump administration's attempt to reopen the Strait of Hormuz is testing the Iran war's fragile ceasefire, but the U.S. says it's holding. Iran has taken aggressive actions against both U.S. Navy and commercial vessels in the strait.
13: All below the threshold of restarting a major combat operation.
12: Joint Chiefs Chairman Dan Kane alongside Defense Secretary Pete Hegseth.
14: No, the ceasefire is not over.
12: Saying the U.S. expected some churn while starting the mission to open the strait. He'd like it to be a peaceful operation.
14: But are locked and loaded to defend our people, our ships, our aircraft, and this mission without hesitation.
12: Sagar Meghani, Washington.
10: Republican lawmakers are looking at spending $1 billion on security upgrades at the White House, tied to the construction of the ballroom the U.S. president is planning. ABC News national correspondent Stephen Portnoy has more from Washington.
15: The president has insisted the $400 million ballroom would be funded privately, but Senate Republicans now propose to put $1 billion in taxpayer dollars toward the project for its security enhancements. In court filings, the administration has said those upgrades would include bomb shelters, a hospital, top-secret military installations, missile-resistant steel columns, drone-proof ceilings, and blast-proof glass. Republicans now aim to add the money to a measure that would provide 3 years of funding for ICE and the Border Patrol, using a procedure that Senate Democrats can't block with a filibuster. Stephen Portnoy, ABC News, Washington.
10: 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Right now in downtown Halifax, it is sunny and 15 degrees. For more news at any time, follow us on X or visit halifax.citynews.ca.

0: in Calgary during winters, they're just so limited. You can't go anywhere else, especially in winter. So I don't know how they're going to keep up with the Calgary weather. But we'll see.
1: Okay.
0: Everybody's enthusiastic. Right. Everybody wants them, so let them come.
1: They're very popular. Wherever they're for sale, they're for sale all over the world.
0: So in the
1: we're kind of the outlier in not selling them here. Us in the United States, we're kind of the outliers, you know, the North American market.
0: Yeah. So in the Philippines, where I was born, especially right now with the gas just rising through the roof, everybody's just going EV. And BYD, their sales just skyrocketed. Everybody just shift to BYD. They're not going Teslas. They're going BYD. So, but yeah, it's an open market. Let it come.
1: Okay, open market. Let it come. Are you interested? Would you check them out?
0: For me, no. Honestly,
1: for
0: no.
1: For you, no.
0: Yes, okay. I've been here in Calgary for a long time, and yeah, the weather is just like, you know, and I would like to go long drives on winter, and I don't know if those battery fuel.
1: You just don't think it'll hold up. Yeah, you're not sure if it'll hold up. I got you.
0: Yeah.
1: Okay, so you know you've been right in Alberta for a long time. What do you think of Alberta as an independent country? How does that strike you?
0: no, not an independent country, but. Yeah, I had my signatures on, and I work in the industry related oil and gas industry related, and ever since it's just been we feel that it's against us, you know, the policies and the climate, you know, we just like it the government policies are just like choking us up, you know. There's just so many hindrances and everything that. Yeah, that's the sentiment.
1: Right. So would you vote for independence then?
0: I did.
1: Because you did. You signed the petition.
0: But I'm not optimistic. I don't know. It would take years, but it's gonna start somewhere, you know. This might change the policies. Ottawa might think something else that would like make Alberta's economy fair for everyone.
1: Very interesting. Okay. Thank you, John.
0: Yeah.
1: Yeah. Yeah. Really good. Thanks for the call. Travis up next on TalkBack. Hello, Travis.
2: Hey, Rob. How's it going?
1: Hey, Travis. Yeah, very well, sir. Yeah. Thank you. Yeah. What's on your mind?
2: That's good. I listen to you a lot. I spend a lot of time driving, so you're always great to listen to.
1: Well, I thank you so much. Very kind of you.
2: Yeah. So, I mean, as far as the EVs bits go, I mean, as the other caller was saying, I fully agree. I mean, they can try, but at least out here in Alberta weather, I mean, car batteries die regularly in winter. So I don't think EVs are going to hold up very well. But, I mean, hey, they can try. I mean, it's another vehicle on the lot, another option for people. I don't think it'll hold up very well, but I mean, if you already have like solar panels.
1: Yeah, I hear this, but I mean, like I live about an hour and a half away from Ottawa. We get winter, it gets cold, and I live north of Ottawa. It gets lots of snow. And at one point this winter, it was minus 34 with a minus like 45 wind chill. Cold, cold, cold weather. There are EVs everywhere in the middle of winter.
2: Oh, fair enough.
1: There are EVs everywhere, sir.
2: Oh, fair enough. I mean, we regularly get a couple of a month or two of, you know, minus 45 and then whatever the wind adds up to, minus 40, minus 45 in there for little stretches. And that's typically when a lot of vehicles have problems. But, I mean, hey, maybe they will hold up. I just figure that, you know, if vehicle batteries themselves are dying, I mean, a massive battery that's powering your vehicle probably isn't going to last a whole lot longer. And your range would be greatly reduced. But, I mean, hey, it could go either way.
1: You should leave it, but you're not. Look, this was done under a deal by Prime Minister Carney. They're not doing this in the United States. We are doing it here.
2: Mm.
1: And you're saying, yeah, okay, let them sell their vehicles here and let's see how it goes.
2: Yeah, pretty much.
1: Okay.
2: I think, I mean, they're probably going to sit there on a lot collecting dust who knows? But that's, I think they're not going to sell very well. But, I mean, open market, I guess, right? Why not give it a shot?
1: All right. Gotcha. Okay.
2: Yeah.
1: So and you're out first, there in Wild Rose Country too, Travis. What do you think is going to happen this fall? If there's a referendum on an independent Alberta, what's going to happen?
2: I don't know. It's going to be a lot more than people think it is, I think. But whether or not it'll be a winning vote, I don't know. I'm not very sure on that. I know there's probably a 25%, you know, separatist, you know, the firm stand. I mean, I myself am one of them. But there's a lot of people, especially, you know, the closet liberal people who, you know, they're the people they hang out with. They can't really speak out, but then you hear them when they're not in that setting. And there's a surprising amount of them that are kind of like, no, I'd vote just to, you know, they're secretly kind of not liking what things are going on. So they're not just saying it out publicly. So given the option right. for a secret ballot, I think there's going to be a fair amount more people than anybody really wants to admit. I'd hope for a win, but I really don't know. And it also at the same time as well, like the whole sending a message.
1: Well, that's very interesting because that's sort of a Trump polling effect. You know, pollsters are calling, and we had one of the pollsters on just about an hour ago said it's about 23% support, according to Leger. Okay, 23% support. Yeah. But there are people who, you know, if a pollster calls them, first of all, if they answer the phone at all, but if they're they ask, are you going to vote for Trump? They won't tell a pollster that they're going to vote for Trump. They won't.
2: Exactly. Okay? Yeah,
1: they won't come out and admit it. I wonder maybe if the same thing is in play in Alberta. You know, if a pollster says, are you for separation or not? Maybe people just won't admit it to a pollster.
2: I fully agree. Or they won't admit it publicly to anybody. And
1: won't admit it publicly to anybody. Yeah.
2: Yeah. And
1: at the same time. Yeah, really interesting phenomena that you raised there. Thank you, Travis. Good to hear from you today. 1-833-668-2577. It's Talkback on News Radio. Rob Snow here. 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
1: We're talking about a couple of stories in our news cycle. Chinese-made EVs will be for sale in Canada later this year. These Chinese companies are on a hiring spree right now. Should they be for sale in Canada at all? That's one question. Prime Minister Carney brokered that deal. And when they do go on sale, would you go out and check one out, take a test drive, maybe buy one? And the Alberta separatists have collected enough signatures. They've submitted those signatures to Elections Alberta. And if things go according to their plan, there could be a referendum this fall. Give me a prediction right now. What's your sense of it? Where do things stand with this? Victory or defeat for the Alberta separatists? Wade. Hello, Wade. Sylvan Lake.
16: Hey.
1: Wade. Hey,
16: great,
1: Wade.
16: Great show, Rob. Love it.
1: How goes the battle, Wade?
16: Oh, it goes. We were in Edmonton yesterday delivering signatures. And delivering signatures to Elections Alberta, right? Anyway.
1: Yes.
16: So I listened to, I think it was Professor Brownsey you had on there from Mount Royal.
1: That's right. Yes.
16: Earlier today. Okay. There's a couple of things, and I'm not sure if he left them out or didn't mention. In regards to the Forever Canadian petition that Thomas Lukasik had out, all of the people collecting signatures there, they did not have to ask anybody for identification. So anybody could have just ran up and signed a petition and you know, Mickey Mouse could have signed a petition and it would have been just fine. And then they blocked us for the longest time with the courts, and then they finally allowed us to start collecting signatures on January 2nd, the coldest time of the year. Forever Canada got to collect their signatures late summer, early fall, right? And also, I was a canvasser, and I can tell you some of the people that didn't sign the petition, there was many of them. We had 7,000 canvassers out there, and we all sat on the side of the road in the terrible weather and all that stuff, but we got through it. And a lot of people that didn't sign, they were elected to sign because of repercussions, possible repercussions, and directly related to the Freedom Convoy in Ottawa. You know, like, we carried the Canadian flag to Ottawa from the West, and what did they do to us? They beat us up, put us in jail, ran us through the longest mischief trial in the history of mankind, and it's right. Still not over, and they want us to continue carrying their flag.
1: Right, I see. Okay. But let me ask you just where things stand right now. Okay, so you've submitted the signatures to Elections Alberta. We'll see what happens. Let's say everything goes according to plan and it's on the ballot this fall. Do you think you can win?
16: Absolutely.
1: And what makes you think that? when all the polls say you don't have a shot?
16: Because we're out there educating. We are educating people. And I stopped by, I don't even know how many Forever Canadian tables when they were collecting signatures. And I asked them, is there any place I can go to hear the rationale behind Alberta staying in Canada? And they had nothing. There's like, no, there's no place that we don't do. We don't do what you guys do is what the one, a couple of people said. And I was like, well, you know, how can you expect anybody to make an informed decision if there's no education out there? Can you tell, can anybody tell me what benefit it would be for Alberta to stay in Canada right now, given the fact that anybody thinks they can trust Mark Carney and the Liberals to do anything good for the West? They better give their head a shake, because he will pull the rug out from under us just as fast as Trudeau Sr. did back in the early 80s.
1: All right. Okay. I got to let you go, Wade. Thank you, though.
16: Thank you.
1: For your call. We'll see how the battle goes. He is part of the independence movement. He's been open upfront about that, Wade, in Sylvan Lake. Glad we could get him on and, you know, get that point of view. It's out there. 1-833-668-2577. This is Talk Back. More of your calls ahead here on News Radio.
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1: In Longview, Alberta, we go to Thomas up next on Talk Back. Hello, Thomas.
6: Hello, how are you?
1: Yeah, I'm very good, Thomas. How are you?
6: I'm fine. That's good. On the EV situation, the Chinese EV coming here.
1: Yes.
6: I think back to when the Datsuns were brought here and the big uproar it created. It made our American companies think twice and make a better product because of it. You have to compete. But when you don't compete and you protect them, we're the loser in the end. And it pays the price. So, yeah, I'm glad they're coming. There's no problem with that with me. If you want to compete in a world that we've got today, you've got to be able to compete worldwide, not just in your own market. As far as the separatists go, wow, I don't know what to say. I saw this with King Peter, so I don't know what to think. I think people get disgruntled because they can't have their own way, but, you know, good politician is somebody that meets everybody in the middle, and that's hard to do. Especially when you get people that are so far right and so far left. You just have to compromise because there's others. Just because you feel that way doesn't mean it's best for the country. I think you have to think about everybody when you think about things like this.
1: I understand that, but when the time comes and it's October and, you know, let's say this is on the ballot, we're all gathered around the television set watching the returns come in on an Alberta independence referendum, what do you think is going to happen? Do you think it has a chance at all of succeeding?
6: Not really. I've heard this sentiment before. Not really, no. I mean, I kind of think the pollsters are pretty close in the 23% thing, but that hasn't changed much. Especially the oil industry. They always feel like they're getting stabbed in the back. They're really not. It's just, you know, the rest of the country has to be considered as well. They've made some real bad errors, you know, in the past with this kind of thing. So I don't know. Personally, I hope that it doesn't go through, and I don't think it will. My vote will be there for sure. I noticed that the rural communities are ones that really, really want to separate. They think they're getting the shaft. But you check Edmonton and Calgary and... Right now, if they held an election, there'd be liberals elected there now just because of the circumstance. And I don't know, Rob. Like I say, I think we have to wait and see, eh?
1: Wait and see. Okay, Thomas, thank you. Thank you for waiting. Yvonne, up next. Yvonne. Hi, Yvonne.
7: Hi, Rob. How are you today?
1: Yeah, very good today, Yvonne. Thank you. Yeah, how are you?
7: Okay. I'm pretty well.
1: That's good.
7: I'm just sitting here thinking about the EV cars coming in from China. And I think I'm kind of like Datsun. I remember the company Datsun that evolved. Hyundai, it was a company that came in with the Hyundai Pony. And it was not Canadian, right?
1: South Korean, right.
7: And look at where they've evolved now.
1: Yes. But
7: I do have, like, Canada is full of forests, and I keep thinking the electrical cars that we have here, we've had fires, and you can't put them out. So now we don't know anything about these cars from China, but if they come here, how well do they know us and the Canadian climate, where we've got, like, part of the beauty of Canada is you can utilize its landscape all year round from east to west. Okay. So you've got these EV cars around our forest, and something goes wrong with the battery due to extreme heat or extreme cold. And now what?
1: Right. Okay. I didn't think about that. Yeah.
7: Right?
1: Yeah.
7: Like we already have problems with the EV cars here. So now we're going to accept something from another country that, you know, travels by sea, where there's corrosion for, what, 7 days as it gets across.
1: Okay. Yeah. Safety concerns, fire concerns, lithium ion battery fires. Very dangerous. Thank you for your help.
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3: Good afternoon. It is Tuesday, May 5th. I'm Mark Hodgins. Right now in downtown Halifax, we've got mostly sunny skies and it's 16 degrees. Here's a look at what's making news this afternoon.
4: A woman with a parent in an Enfield long-term care home says the ongoing strike needs to end.
5: It has to come to a stop.
4: This as more long-term workers may soon hit the picket line.
3: The Nova Scotia government has given a mining company approval to process stockpiled ore at an idled mine east of Halifax. The Prime Minister unveiling the country's new Governor General, taking over from Mary Simon. We'll have details on that story coming up next. And a little later,
8: we look at a new survey as the municipality is asking Halifax residents to chime in on what can be done to help students get to school more safely.
9: It is draft lottery night in the NHL as the Wild and Avalanche are getting set for Game 2, and the Blue Jays go with Kevin Gausman against the Rays. Sports at 15.
10: The NASDAQ hits a record high again today. It's up by more than 200 points. The Dow is up by more than 300, and Bay Street in the red with oil moving lower. Business at 26.
3: 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It is time now for Rogers 5G home internet, traffic and weather together on the ones. And with a look at Halifax roads this afternoon, here is Jamie Montgomery.
11: Good afternoon. And take a look at the roads right now. Dealing with a collision on Highway 7 in the Lake Echo area. Slowdowns fairly minor right now on the Circus, as well as McDonald and the McKay Bridge. Some slight slowdowns right now. Joseph Howe Drive at Dutch Village Road, as well as Bears Road in Tenet. Looking at delays on the Armdale roundabout coming from Chabacto and St. Margaret's Bay. Barcelona's architecture and beaches make it a summer spot worth exploring. 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With the latest forecast, here's meteorologist Alistair Alden.
24: It has been a warm day, especially for inland communities. Right along the coast, though, much cooler in those onshore winds. 9 degrees is the overnight low, with increasing cloudiness and fog patches expected, especially along the coast. Southwest winds of 30 to 50. And then on Wednesday, cloudy with sunny breaks developing, fog patches in the morning. Southwest winds of 30 to 50, at times to 60, with a high of 14, except 16 inland and 11 along the coast. We do have some rain on the way for Thursday, and I'll have more on that coming up. Tonight's overnight low is 9 degrees.
3: And right now in downtown Halifax, it's 16 degrees. Out at the airport, it is 19 right now. We'll have another check of traffic and weather together coming up in less than 10 minutes. 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It's 3:03. Well, a woman with a parent in an Enfield long-term care home says the ongoing strike needs to end. This as more workers may soon hit the picket line. 95.7's Shelley Summers has a look at our top story.
4: Thousands of QP long-term care workers across more than 30 Nova Scotia nursing homes remain on strike as they demand higher wages to match the cost of living, and more workers could soon be joining them. Kristen Giles telling Nova Scotia Today her father is living at Magnolia Long-Term Care in the Enfield area. She says that her last visit, there appeared to be only 2 employees for the 15 residents there.
5: So of all of those people, all of the residents, they all need help eating. They all need help to get to the table. They all have meds that they need. A lot of them have meal supplements. Now, and remember, there's only 2 people there, and all of these people, all of these residents. And in the midst of all of that, some of them may have to go to the washroom. There could be a spill. Like, what's being asked of these people that are working is unreasonable.
4: Polls last week indicated that more long-term workers may soon be joining the strike, now in its 3rd week. I'm Shelley Summers.
3: You are listening to 95.7 News Radio. It is 3:04. Well, a gold mine east of Halifax is getting the okay from the province to process stockpiled ore. Industrial approval was granted to Atlantic Mining Nova Scotia this month to work through the 3 million tons of ore that was said to be left behind when the Touquoy gold mine shut down in 2023. The government says there will not be any new mining happening at that site, and the processing is expected to take a little over a year. That work is also expected to create 200 jobs and contribute about $150 million to the provincial economy, according to the government. Ongoing hostilities in the Strait of Hormuz continuing to put pressure on gas prices here at home. Nova Scotians paying around $1.91 for gasoline right now, and GasBuddy.com's Patrick DeHaan says Canadians from coast to coast are feeling the pinch.
12: Average gas prices now across Canada, still under that $2 a liter mark. But Nova Scotia, thankfully, only up 8 cents a liter in the last week. That compares to increases that have rivaled 20 cents a liter in the prairies, where refining issues have pushed prices up significantly.
3: And despite that, national average for gas prices staying below the toonie mark for now, as DeHaan said, one of our neighbors has now actually hit that dismal plateau. Gas prices in PEI jumped 3.5 cents overnight, reaching a new minimum now of $2 on the dot. 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It is 3:06. Well, the premier is in Texas once again. Tim Houston is in Houston for an offshore technology conference where he is set to participate in a panel about investment in Atlantic Canadian oil and gas. The premier also in Texas in late March for another energy conference. And in late February, he was in Toronto for a conference on critical minerals and mining. The opposition New Democrats have been criticizing the premier's frequent trips, while Houston, who also serves as energy minister, says that kind of travel is needed to promote Nova Scotia's natural resources. Well, Canada is getting a new Governor General this summer. Louise Arbour, 95.7 Scott Burnett reports.
13: Prime Minister Mark Carney making today's big reveal at the National Gallery of Canada in Ottawa.
14: I'm very pleased to announce that on my recommendation, His Majesty has approved the appointment of the Honourable Louise Arbour as the 31st Governor General of Canada.
13: The 79-year-old has been appointed to the Supreme Court of Ontario and Canada. She also served as the United Nations High Commissioner for Human Rights, where she led the first indictments against Serbian leader Slobodan Milosevic. The Montreal-born Arbour speaking both English and French as well, something she has over her current Governor General, Mary Simon, whose appointment was brought under fire as she does not speak French. Arbour says she doesn't take the appointment lightly.
15: I'm very mindful of the legacy that I'm stepping into. I will strive to serve with honor, dedication, and integrity.
13: I'm Scott Burnett.
3: A new municipal-led survey launched yesterday. It's asking residents for some advice on safer strategy for getting kids to school. 95.7's Steve Gow explains.
16: On until May 29th, HRM is inviting people to share their thoughts on active school travel, including walking, using scooters, biking, and more. They say the survey is anonymous, takes less than 15 minutes, and is part of the active school travel baseline study led by the municipality. The intention to better understand challenges for safer school travel routes and how to make improvements going forward. Input from the community will inform future planning, infrastructure changes needed, and education programs to support safer travel to schools in the HRM. Following the survey, a report will be released and shared on the project page this summer. To take part, visit engagehalifax.ca and click on the study. I'm Steve Gow.
3: Well, the next time you check your mailbox, you're likely going to see a big letter from the government. Don't worry, though, it's not about money. It's actually going to be an invitation for the census. Mike Eppel has more.
17: The population census, which you have to complete by law, formally started yesterday with invitation letters going out by mail with instructions on how to access and complete the questionnaire. Information provided in the census provides statistics that communities, businesses, and governments can rely on to plan services, develop programs, and make informed decisions about employment, schools, public transportation, hospitals, and more. If you're a farm operator, you're required by law to complete the 2026 Census of Agriculture questionnaire. The census takes place once every 5 years. At the Business Center, I'm Mike Eppel.
3: 95.7 News Radio time, 3:09. And in sports, teams that didn't make the playoffs this season in the NHL hoping their fortunes will change tonight when the annual draft lottery is held at the NHL's network studio in New Jersey. Canadian press reporter Karen Rebo explains how the bid night works.
18: Teams and hockey fans watching it live will see four ping pong balls drawn from a machine. The team randomly assigned the corresponding four-number combination will select first when the actual draft gets underway, June 26th in Buffalo. The Vancouver Canucks, who finished last this season, have a 25.5% chance of receiving the first overall pick. The Chicago Blackhawks have the second-best odds, and the New York Rangers, the Calgary Flames, the Toronto Maple Leafs, and the Winnipeg Jets could also land the top pick with some luck.
3: And the projected top picks this year are Canadian forward Gavin McKenna of Whitehorse and Ivar Stenberg from Sweden. Coming up in 60 seconds, we will have another look at traffic and weather together on the ones. 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It's 3:10.
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3: 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It is time again for Rogers 5G home internet. Traffic and weather together on the ones. And with Halifax's most frequent traffic reports, here's Jamie Montgomery.
11: Good afternoon. We do have some buildup right now on the McKay Bridge heading into Halifax. Slowdowns right now on Bears Road in Tiquinnot. Bit of buildup right now on the Armdale roundabout coming from Chibucto. Slowdowns right now on Hammond Plains Road near Highway 102, as well as at the Bedford Highway, Windsor Street near Maxwell Avenue. We'll have emergency water main repair today. With the latest forecast, here's meteorologist Alistair Alders.
24: Building cloud cover tonight with fog patches developing, southwesterly winds of 30 to 50 and 9 degrees, the overnight low. Then for Wednesday, cloudy with sunny breaks developing, fog patches in the morning, southwest winds of 30 to 50 at times to 60. Cooler right along the coast near 11 degrees, in the city 14 and 16 inland. For Thursday, rain does return, looks like 15 to 30 millimeters with gusty southerly winds and the high 11 degrees. Tonight's overnight low is 9 degrees.
3: And right now in downtown Halifax, it is 16 degrees. 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Well, the Competition Bureau is challenging Keyera Corporation's proposed deal to buy the Canadian natural gas liquids business of Plains All American Pipeline LP. We get more of that from Lauren Krugel with the Canadian Press.
22: The regulator says the more than $5 billion transaction would reduce competition at Canada's most important natural gas liquids hub at Fort Saskatchewan, Alberta. The Bureau says the deal would significantly increase market concentration in natural gas liquids processing and give the merged firm greater ability to increase prices, impose less favorable contract terms, and reduce incentives to expand capacity. Keyera disagrees, saying the purchase would provide customers greater flexibility in how their products are handled, transported, and sold. Lauren Krugel, The Canadian Press, Calgary.
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0: Don't miss the NHL Draft Lottery. See who gets the first pick and a chance to land talented prospect Gavin McKenna. Then,
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0: Can the Wild answer back in Game 2? You just have to watch the Stanley Cup Playoffs. 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
3: Sunshine and 16 degrees in downtown Halifax. Good afternoon, I'm Mark Hodgins. Here's what's making news today. A woman with a parent in an Enfield long-term care home says the ongoing strike needs to end as more workers could soon be hitting the picket lines. More on that story coming up at the bottom of the hour. As well today, a gold mine east of Halifax has now gotten the okay from the province to process stockpiled ore. And ongoing hostilities in the Strait of Hormuz continuing to put pressure on gas prices here at home. Gas prices in PEI jumped 3.5 cents overnight, now hitting $2 on the dot. 95.7 News Time, 3:15. Time now to get a look at the latest in the world of sports this afternoon. Here's Alex Sixero.
9: Well, at 18.5%, the Vancouver Canucks have the best odds of winning tonight's NHL draft lottery. It'll go down from the NHL Network studios in New Jersey, with Chicago holding the second best odds, the Rangers with the third best odds. The Maple Leafs will retain their selection if it lands in the top five, but it'll shift to Boston if it falls to six or seven. Sportsnet will have the lottery, followed by the lone game in the Stanley Cup playoffs, as the Avalanche go for a 2-0 second round lead over the Wild. Face off in Colorado, 9 o'clock. Well, the semis continue in the PWHL as the Montreal Victoire host the Minnesota Frost in Game 2, Montreal chasing a 2-0 series advantage. Off to baseball, the Blue Jays hand the ball to Kevin Gausman for Game 2 in Tampa Bay, looking to even the series. Vladimir Guerrero Jr. has gone 13 games without a home run, still stuck on 2 for the season. The Rays counter with Drew Rasmussen at 7:40 right here on 95.7 News Radio. You can see the game on Sportsnet 1. Got some soccer this afternoon in the Champions League Leg 2 of the semifinal between Arsenal and Atletico Madrid, with kickoff at the top of the hour, the first leg ending in a 1-1 tie. And we have a couple of games in the NBA playoffs tonight. The Cavaliers and Pistons open their second round series in Detroit. Then the Lakers and the Thunder open their conference semifinal in OKC. From the Sports Center, I'm Alex Sixero.
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3: 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It is 3:19. Well, some human-to-human transmission may have occurred on the cruise ship hit by what the World Health Organization is now calling a cluster of hantavirus. ABC's Jim Ryan has more on the WHO's working theory.
4: It's thought that the Dutch husband and wife, who both died of hantavirus infections, brought the illness on board with them. Still, says Maria van Kerkhove of the World Health Organization,
5: passengers have been asked to remain in their cabins while disinfection and other public health measures are carried out.
4: The death of a German tourist aboard the same ship has not been firmly linked to hantavirus. The MV Hondius left Argentina in early April for a month-long cruise through the South Atlantic.
3: Four illnesses on board are being investigated as suspected hantavirus cases. 150 people are stuck on that ship, including four Canadians, as operators continue to look for a place to dock. And two Ontario women have been found guilty of killing a 12-year-old boy they were trying to adopt and confining his brother. The Crown Attorney Monica McKenzie says she's hoping the verdict will bring some measure of accountability, even though no outcome could repair the harm caused by the women's actions.
10: This was an exceptionally tragic case with a profound impact on many people. A child's life was taken and another child suffered significant abuse over a number of years.
3: Those women were charged with first-degree murder in the death of the 12-year-old boy. The pair also charged with multiple offenses, including forcible confinement related to that boy's younger brother. Coming up, we will have another look at traffic and weather together on the ones. 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It's 3:20.
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3: 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Time again for Rogers 5G home internet. Traffic and weather together on the ones. And with another look at Halifax roads this afternoon, once again, we go to Jamie Montgomery.
11: Good afternoon. We've got light activity on the circuit. Seeing some slowdowns right now on the McKay Bridge heading into Halifax. Delays right now at the intersection of Dutch Village Road and Joseph Allen Drive. Slowdown starting to build on the

0: way, it will arrive on Thursday with a high of 11 degrees. We're looking at about 15 to 30 millimeters in gusty southerly winds. Behind the system Friday, there will be a chance of showers, but a mix of sun and cloud in 14. Then for Saturday, it's a mix of sun and cloud in 13. Tonight's overnight low is 9 degrees.
1: And right now in downtown Halifax, it is 16 degrees. Out at the airport, it's 19. 95.7 News Radio has traffic and weather together every 10 minutes on the ones in the morning and in the afternoon at 1, 11, 21, 31, 41, and 51 minutes past the hour. And recapping our lead story this afternoon, as that long-term care workers strike drags on, there are calls from family members of some residents to get back to the bargaining table. This is more workers may soon be heading to the picket lines. We'll have more on that and a look at other top stories as well coming up for you at the bottom of the hour with Chris Haleff. 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
1: Broadway musicals The Lost Boys and Schmigadoon lead the Tony Award nominations with 12 apiece. 95.7's Eva Frangiscatos has a look.
4: The best musical nominees are The Lost Boys, the Lorne Michaels-produced Schmigadoon, Two Strangers Carry a Cake Across New York, and the parody of James Cameron's Titanic using Celine Dion's hits, Titanic. Tony Award winner Darren Criss and Tony nominee Uzo Aduba announced the nominees.
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4: 96-year-old actress June Squibb was nominated for her role in Marjorie Prime and is now the oldest Tony Award nominee ever. Rose Byrne was nominated for her role in the play Fallen Angels, joining a group of actors who have been nominated for both an Oscar and a Tony in the same year. Other nominees include Nathan Lane, John Lithgow, Stephanie Hsu, and Daniel Radcliffe. The 79th Tony Awards take place June 7th and will be hosted by Pink. I'm Eva Frangiscatos.
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7: What's that creaking in the night? 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
7: Presented by Scotiabank, the Canada Council for the Arts, Arts Nova Scotia, and the Halifax Regional Municipality.
9: A report says Honda is going to freeze plans to build an electric vehicle plant in Canada. Now, the idea was put on hold about a year ago, but Nikkei now reports it will indefinitely suspend the project because market conditions are not likely to improve in the short term. An official decision has not been made yet. For the first time in 6 months, Canada posted a trade surplus in March. This means we exported more things than we imported, thanks to a spike in exports of gold and oil. Jasleen Carr-Trahan is an economist with the Canadian Chamber of Commerce.
10: Despite March's trade surplus of $1.8 billion, the broader Q1 picture remains quite uneven. February, $5.1 billion deficit and earlier import strength offset much of the later quarter improvement that we're seeing in the month of March.
9: The Canadian dollar is higher by 73.43 cents U.S. Now, the TSX lower by 33 points, 33,605. Gold futures providing some support today, right now up by $38 to 4,571. And then oil is pulling back from a roughly four-year high, down $4.85 to $101.57 a barrel. Still the biggest weight on Bay Street today. Shares in Shopify down 15% after earnings. On Wall Street, a record high on the NASDAQ again today. It's up 261. The S&P up by 62 and the Dow higher by 308.

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13: Good evening. It's Tuesday, May 5th. I'm Chris Halef, right now in downtown Halifax. It is sunny and 15 degrees. Here's what's making news this hour.
14: As the long-term care workers' strike drags on, there are calls from family members of some residents to get back to the table.
15: The residents at the long-term care homes, they're the ones that are suffering, and this isn't fair.
14: This as more workers may soon add to the picket line.
13: The province has given a mining company approval to process stockpiled ore at an idled mine east of Halifax.
16: Next Governor General is introduced in Ottawa.
17: Canada is a wonderful country.
16: Former Supreme Court Justice Louise Arbour is set to replace Mary Simon this July.
13: And coming up later,
18: we have details about a new municipal-led survey launched yesterday asking residents for advice on safer strategies to get students to school.
19: Vancouver has the best odds of landing the first overall pick as the NHL draft lottery goes this evening. The Blue Jays try to get even in Tropicana Field. Sports at 45.
0: Another record on the NASDAQ today. It's up by more than 200 points. The Dow jumps by more than 300. And Bay Street in the red as oil sinks. Business at 56.
13: 957-10-331. Time for Rogers 5G home internet traffic and weather together on the ones. And now with Halifax's most frequent traffic reports, here's Jamie Montgomery.
7: Good afternoon. We do have some buildup right now on the Cirque at Pleasant Street and on the McKay Bridge heading into Halifax. Slowdowns right now on Bears Road in Connaught. Bit of delay right now on Joseph Howe Drive at Dutch Village Road. Bit of buildup also on the Armdale roundabout coming from Quinpool Road as well as Chibucto. Windsor Street near Maxwell Avenue does have emergency water main repair. CAA members always save at Shell with 3 cents off per liter. That's a match made at the pump. With the latest forecast, here's meteorologist Alistair Alders.
20: Well, unless you were right along the coast, it was a warm afternoon and it will be mild overnight tonight. The low is 9 degrees with increasing cloudiness and fog patches expected, especially closer to the coast. Southwest winds of 30 gusting to 50. And then on Wednesday, cloudy with sunny breaks developing, fog patches in the morning, southwest winds of 30 to 50, possibly times to 60. The high 14 degrees, except 16 inland and 11 along the coast. Rain does return on Thursday. More on that coming up. Tonight's overnight low is 9 degrees.
13: And right now in downtown Halifax, it is 15 degrees, 14 at the airport. We'll have another check of traffic and weather together in less than 10 minutes. 95.7 time, 3:34. As the long-term care workers strike drags on, there are calls from family members of some residents to get back to the table. This is more workers may soon add to the picket line. 95.7's Shelley Summers with more.
14: Long-term care workers from more than 30 Nova Scotia nursing homes remain on strike after hitting the picket lines back on April 17th. Speaking with Nova Scotia Today, Kristen Giles says her dad lives at Magnolia Long-Term Care in Enfield. It's a facility participating in the strike.
15: The residents at the long-term care homes, they're the ones that are suffering, and this isn't fair. At some point, physiotherapy and music therapy, they've said that it's not essential. A lot of the residents at the long-term care home, they have no company. The people that work there are not only their caregivers, but they're their family. Like my dad, since his accident, he can't even push his wheelchair.
14: Polls last week indicated that more long-term workers may soon be joining the strike, now in its third week. I'm Shelley Summers.
13: 95.7 time, 3:35. The Nova Scotia government has given a mining company approval to process stockpiled ore at the idle Touquoy mine at about 65 kilometers east of Halifax. Atlantic Mining Nova Scotia was granted industrial approval earlier this month, and the province's environmental department says the mine at Moose River has about 3 million tons of unprocessed ore that was left behind when operations stopped in 2023. The department says there will not be any new mining at the site, and the processing is expected to take up to 14 months, with all of the waste to be dumped into an open pit. Gas prices are still sky high as hostilities in the Middle East continue to put pressure on the oil markets. Nova Scotians are paying about $1.91 for gasoline right now. GasBuddy.com's Patrick DeHaan says it's tough to know what's coming.
21: And the price of oil, you know, one day it's up significantly, the next day it's down, and not a whole lot of clarity on what direction we're going next. If and when there's going to be a deal to reopen the strait, that certainly would be good news. But the longer that there is not a deal to open the strait, I think the higher progressively oil prices could go.
13: And despite the national average for gas prices staying below the toonie mark for now, one of our neighbors has now hit that dismal plateau. Gas prices in PEI jumped 3.5 cents overnight, reaching a new minimum of $2 on the dot. The municipality is asking residents to chime in on what can be done to get students help to school more safely. 95.7 Steve Gow with more.
18: HRM wants to hear from you with a new survey that's part of the Active School Travel Baseline Study, asking people to share their thoughts on active school travel. The aim is to better understand challenges for safer routes to schools, be it walking, using scooters, biking, or other mobility devices, and how to make improvements. Input from the community will better inform future planning, infrastructure changes needed, and education platforms to support safer travel to schools in the HRM. The survey launched yesterday is anonymous, takes less than 15 minutes, and will run until May 29th. A report will be released this summer on the project page. Once results are in, people can visit engagehalifax.ca and click on the study to take part. I'm Steve Gow.
13: Canada's next Governor General is a former Supreme Court Justice and served as High Commissioner at the UN. 95.7 Scott Burnett has more.
16: Prime Minister Mark Carney says Louise Arbour has had a long and distinguished legal career that went beyond Canada's borders. The 79-year-old spearheaded war crimes tribunals for the UN against war criminals, including leading the first indictments against Serbian leader Slobodan Milosevic.
1: For 4 years, she gave voice to those whose dignity was denied in places where the powerful preferred silence. She did not flinch, and she never confused being heard with being safe.
16: The Montreal-born Arbour speaks both English and French, unlike the current Governor General Mary Simon. Arbour says she doesn't take this appointment lightly.
2: I'm very mindful of the legacy that I'm stepping into. I will strive to serve with honor, dedication, and integrity.
16: Louise Arbour will become Canada's 31st Governor General when Simon's term comes to an end in July. I'm Scott Burnett.
13: The next time you check your mailbox, you're likely going to see a big letter from the government. Don't worry, though. It's not about money. It's an invitation for the 2026 census. Mike Apple report.
22: The population census, which you have to complete by law, formally started yesterday with invitation letters going out by mail with instructions on how to access and complete the questionnaire. The information provided in the census provides statistics that communities, businesses, and governments can rely on to plan services, develop programs, and make informed decisions about employment, schools, public transportation, hospitals, and more. If you're a farm operator, you're required by law to complete the 2026 Census of Agriculture questionnaire. The census takes place once every 5 years. At the Business Center, I'm Mike Apple.
23: Gasps were heard in the Ontario courtroom as the judge found Becky Hamber and Brandy Cooney guilty on all counts they faced. That includes first-degree murder in the death of a 12-year-old boy found dead in a home in December of 2022 and forcible confinement related to the boy's younger brother. At the time of the arrest, police say the women were the boy's prospective adoptive parents. The judge did not read out the reasons for his decision. The boy's mother describes her two sons as amazing, funny, and intelligent human beings with bigger-than-life personalities. Naira Ahmed, The Canadian Press.
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13: 95.7 Time 341, time for Rogers 5G home internet traffic and weather together on the ones. And now with Halifax's most frequent traffic reports, here's Jamie Montgomery.
7: Good afternoon. We do have some buildup right now on the Circ at Pleasant Street and on the McKay Bridge heading into Halifax. Slowdowns right now on Bears Road into Kanawha. Bit of delay right now on Joseph Howe Drive at Dutch Village Road. Bit of buildup also on the Armdale roundabout coming from Quinpool Road as well as Chibucto. Windsor Street near Maxwell Avenue does have emergency water main repair. 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That's a match made at the pump. With the latest forecast, here's meteorologist Alistair Alders.
20: Increasing cloudiness with fog patches expected tonight. Southwesterly winds of 30 gusting to 50. The overnight low is 9 degrees. And then for Wednesday, cloudy with sunny breaks developing. Fog patches in the morning. Southwest winds of 30 to 50 at times to 60 with a high of 14 degrees, except 16 inland and 11 along the coast. Now our next system will roll in on Thursday with periods of rain. Still looking at a 15 to 30 millimeter rain event with gusty southerly winds. The high is 11 degrees. Tonight's overnight low is 9 degrees.
13: 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The Competition Bureau is challenging a proposed deal between two Canadian companies.
4: The regulator says the more than $5 billion transaction would reduce competition at Canada's most important natural gas liquids hub at Fort Saskatchewan, Alberta. The Bureau says the deal would significantly increase market concentration in natural gas liquids processing and give the merged firm greater ability to increase prices, impose less favorable contract terms, and reduce incentives to expand capacity. Keira disagrees, saying the purchase would provide customers greater flexibility in how their products are handled, transported, and sold. Lauren Krugel, The Canadian Press, Calgary.
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13: It's sunny and 15 degrees in downtown Halifax. Good evening, I'm Chris Halef. Here's what's making the news this hour. As the long-term care workers' strike drags on, there are calls from family members of some of the residents to get back to the table. As well, gas prices are still sky-high as hostilities in the Middle East continue to put pressure on oil markets. And the municipality is asking residents to chime in on what can be done to help get students to school more safely. 95.7 time, 3:45.
19: Well, at 8 p.m., the NHL draft lottery goes down from the NHL Network studios in New Jersey, with the Vancouver Canucks holding the best odds at winning the lottery at 18.5%. The Blackhawks have the second best odds, the Rangers with the third best odds, the Maple Leafs with the fifth best odds at 8.5%. If their pick lands in the top five, they keep it. But if it falls to six or seven, it goes to Boston as part of the Brandon Carlo trade. Sportsnet has coverage starting at eight, followed by game two of the Western Semi between the Avalanche and the Wild at nine. Minnesota looking to even the series. Well, in the PWHL, the Montreal Victoires host the Minnesota Frost in game two of their semifinal. The Victoires going for a 2-0 series advantage. At Tropicana Field, the Blue Jays try to even their three-game series with the Rays as Kevin Gausman takes on Drew Rasmussen. Jays now 16-19 on the season, with Gausman six strikeouts away from 2,000 for his career. 95.7 News Radio and Sportsnet 1 will have that starting at 7:40. Two more second-round series kick off tonight in the NBA playoffs. The Pistons host the Cavaliers with tip-off at 9. Lakers and Thunder open up at 10:30. And soccer this afternoon, leg two of the Champions League semifinal between Arsenal and Atletico Madrid. That'll kick off at the top of the hour. Things tied 1-1 on aggregate. From the Sports Center, I'm Alex Ixero.
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13: 95.7 time 3:48. An explosion at a fireworks plant in a central Chinese province has killed at least 26 people and injured 61 others. AP's Karen Shamus has more.
0: State media showed footage of smoke rising from a flattened factory as rescue workers continued to douse flames. Chinese media confirmed that the blast occurred at a fireworks plant in the city of Changsha in Hunan province on Monday afternoon. Hundreds of rescuers were deployed to the scene and residents in danger zones were evacuated. Authorities are investigating the cause of the blast and police have detained the person in charge of the company. Local media reported that all fireworks manufacturers in the area have been ordered to halt production. I'm Karen Shamas.
13: Sagar Magani reports a Senate Republican bill would fund $1 billion in security upgrades for Donald Trump's White House ballroom project.
1: Senate Republicans are pushing $1 billion in White House security upgrades for President Trump's ballroom project. The money was added to a bill that would fund immigration enforcement agencies and used by the Secret Service for ballroom security features. The president has long pushed the ballroom's need, and Republicans are amplifying that after a man was charged with trying to assassinate him during a dinner at a Washington hotel.
9: It is insane to do this again.
1: South Carolina's Lindsey Graham says the president needs a secure event space, not a hotel. But it's unclear just how the $1 billion would be spent. And the money far exceeds the proposed $400 million cost to actually build the ballroom. Sagar Magani, Washington.
13: And Lisa Dwyer reports on the settlement of a high-profile legal case between two well-known actors.
11: Blake Lively and Justin Baldoni have agreed to end their legal battle over the production of their 2024 film It Ends With Us, ahead of a trial over Lively's claims that Baldoni conspired with publicists to preemptively destroy her reputation after she privately accused him of sexually harassing her. He denies those allegations. Baldoni directed the film and starred in it with Lively. The settlement will allow both sides to avoid a trial that would have featured Hollywood's ugliest side, potentially leading to more image-damaging revelations. I'm Lisa Dwyer.
13: Coming up in 60 seconds, traffic and weather together, 95.7 time 3:50.
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13: 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And now with Halifax's most frequent traffic reports, here's Jamie Montgomery.
7: Good afternoon. We do have some inbound delays on the Forest Hill Parkway at Main Street. Slowdowns on the circuit at Pleasant Street and heading towards the McKay Bridge. Bit of volume right now at the intersection of North and Roby. Slowdowns right now on Barris Road into Gannat. We do have some delays just coming off the McKay Bridge heading into Halifax around Massachusetts Avenue. Pretty heavy in that area right now. Roe Avenue between Scott and Barris Road will have waste system water maintenance ongoing until 6 o'clock tonight. With the latest forecast, here's meteorologist Alistair Alders.
20: Well, cloud cover will build in tonight with fog patches developing. Southwest winds of 30 gusting to 50, 9 degrees, the overnight low. Clouds could remain a bit stubborn on Wednesday, but I do expect some sunny breaks to develop. Fog patches, though, in the morning. Southwest winds of 30 to 50, at times 60, with a high of 14, except 16 inland and 11 along the coast. Rain returns on Thursday, 15 to 30 millimeters, with gusty southerly winds and 11 degrees. And then Friday, it's a mix of sun and cloud with a chance of showers in 14. Saturday, a mix of sun and cloud in 13. Tonight's overnight low is 9 degrees.
13: And right now in downtown Halifax, it is 15 degrees, 14 at the airport, 95.7 time, 3:53.
2: The itsy bitsy spider went up the water spout. Down came the rain and out came the sun and dried up all the...
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23: The best musical nominees are The Lost Boys, the Lorne Michaels-produced Schmigadoon, Two Strangers Carry a Cake Across New York, and the parody of James Cameron's Titanic using Celine Dion's hits, Titanic. Tony Award winner Darren Criss and Tony nominee Uzo Aduba announced the nominees.
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23: 96-year-old actress June Squibb was nominated for her role in Marjorie Prime and is now the oldest Tony Award nominee ever. Rose Byrne was nominated for her role in the play Fallen Angels, joining a group of actors who have been nominated for both an Oscar and a Tony in the same year. Other nominees include Nathan Lane, John Lithgow, Stephanie Hsu, and Daniel Radcliffe. The 79th Tony Awards take place June 7th and will be hosted by Pink. I'm Eva Fragiscados.
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31: Another record high on the NASDAQ today, and the S&P getting very close. So right now, the NASDAQ's up 279, an advance of 1.1%, so it's still the best performer today. The S&P up by 65, coming to within 3 points of an intraday record, and the Dow is higher by 346. Now, shares in Palantir right now down by about 7% after earnings. The concern today is first quarter U.S. commercial sales, which missed estimates. On Bay Street, the TSX lower by 42 points, 33,596. We do have oil down $4.26 to $102.16 a barrel. There has been talk today about an Iranian ship getting through the Strait of Hormuz, somehow avoiding the U.S. blockade. Now, speaking of oil, a spike in oil exports helped Canada post a trade surplus in March, the first one in 6 months. Jasleen Kaur Trahan is an economist with the Canadian Chamber of Commerce, and she says this might not be a trend.
0: Because of the Strait of Hormuz Middle East conflict entering in its 10th week now, we are seeing that the global commodity prices have spiked up or they have skyrocketed as compared to last year's. And because of that, we are seeing that Canada being a net energy exporter, we are seeing some strength in the oil and gas sector coming from those nominal export numbers.
31: The Canadian dollar right now is higher by 4.173.44 cents U.S., and gold futures up $36 to $4,569. At the Business Center, I'm Chris McCusker.
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32: Good afternoon. It is Tuesday, May 5th. I'm Mark Hodgins. Right now in downtown Halifax, it is mostly sunny out there, 17 degrees. Here's a look at what's making news this afternoon.
33: A woman with a parent in an Enfield long-term care home says the ongoing strike needs to end.
34: It has to come to a stop.
33: This as more long-term workers may soon hit the picket line.
32: The provincial government announcing a mining company has been given approval to process stockpiled ore at an idled mine east of Halifax.
35: We're hearing from the next Governor General of Canada.
36: I will strive to serve with honor.
35: The Prime Minister announcing that former Supreme Court Justice Louise Arbour will step into the role when Mary Simon's term comes to an end in July.
32: And coming up later,
37: we look at a new survey as the municipality is asking Halifax residents to chime in on what can be done to help students get to school more safely.
38: How will the ping pong balls land as we're getting set for the NHL draft lottery, and the Jays and Rays continue their series in Tampa Bay. Sports at 15.
31: Another record high on the NASDAQ. It's up by more than 200 points. The Dow jumps by more than 300. And it's a losing day on Bay after earnings from Shopify. Business at 26.
32: 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It is time for Rogers 5G home internet traffic and weather together on the ones. And with Halifax's most frequent traffic reports, here is Jamie Montgomery.
2: Good afternoon. We do have delays right now on Main Street approaching the Forest Hill Parkway. Slowdowns right now on the Cirque at Pleasant Street. We do have some pretty heavy delays right now on the McKay Bridge heading into Halifax. Delays right now just coming off the McKay Bridge around Massachusetts Avenue heading towards Bayview Road. Build up right now in Joseph Howe Drive right near Dutch Village Road as well. Row Avenue between Scott and Bears Road will have waste system repairs ongoing until 6 tonight. 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With the latest forecast, here's meteorologist Alistair Alders.
20: It has been a warm day, especially for inland communities. Right along the coast, though, much cooler in those onshore winds. 9 degrees is the overnight low, with increasing cloudiness and fog patches expected, especially along the coast. Southwest winds of 30 to 50. And then on Wednesday, cloudy with sunny breaks developing, fog patches in the morning. Southwest winds of 30 to 50, at times to 60, with a high of 14, except 16 inland and 11 along the coast. We do have some rain on the way for Thursday, and I'll have more on that coming up. Tonight's overnight low is 9 degrees.
32: And right now in downtown Halifax, it is 16 degrees. Out at the airport, it's 19. We'll have another check of traffic and weather together coming up in less than 10 minutes. 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It is 4:03. A woman with a parent in an Enfield long-term care home says the ongoing strike needs to come to an end. This as more workers may soon be hitting the picket lines. 95.7's Shelley Summers has a look at that story.
33: Thousands of CUPE long-term care workers across more than 30 Nova Scotia nursing homes remain on strike as they demand higher wages to match the cost of living, and more workers could soon be joining them. Kristen Giles telling Nova Scotia Today her father is living at Magnolia Long-Term Care in the Enfield area. She says at her last visit, there appeared to be only two employees for the 15 residents there.
7: So of all of those people, all of the residents, they all need help eating. They all need help to get to the table. They all have meds that they need. A lot of them have meal supplements. Now, and remember, there's only two people there. And all of these people, all of these residents, and in the midst of all of that, some of them may have to go to the washroom. There could be a spill. Like, what's being asked of these people that are working is unreasonable.
33: Polls last week indicated that more long-term workers may soon be joining the strike, now in its third week. I'm Shelley Summers.
32: 95.7 News Time, 4:05. A gold mine east of Halifax is getting the okay from the province to process stockpiled ore. Industrial approval was granted to Atlantic Mining Nova Scotia this month to work through the 3 million tons of ore that was left behind when the Touquoy gold mine shut down in 2023. The government says there will not be any new mining happening at that site, and the processing is expected to take about a year. It's also expected that work will create around 200 jobs and contribute almost $150 million to the province's economy, according to the government. Well, ongoing hostilities in the Strait of Hormuz continuing to put pressure on gas prices here at home. Nova Scotians paying around $1.91 for gasoline right now. And GasBuddy.com's Patrick Don says Canadians from coast to coast are feeling that pinch.
13: Average gas prices now across Canada, still under that $2 a liter mark. But Nova Scotia, thankfully, only up 8 cents a liter in the last week. That compares to increases that have rivaled 20 cents a liter in the prairies, where refining issues have pushed prices up significantly.
32: And despite the national average for gas prices staying below that toonie mark for now, one of our neighbors has now hit that plateau. Gas prices in PEI jumped 3.5 cents overnight and now reaching a new minimum of $2 on the dot. Well, the premier is back in Texas. Tim Houston is in Houston for an offshore technology conference where he is set to participate in a panel about investment in Atlantic Canada's oil and gas sector. And the premier was in Texas back in late March for another energy conference. In late February, he was in Toronto for a conference on critical mining and minerals. The opposition NDP have criticized the premier's frequent trips. Houston, meantime, who also serves as energy minister, has said those travels are necessary to promote Nova Scotia's natural resources. Well, Canada's next Governor General is a former Supreme Court Justice and served as a High Commissioner at the United Nations. 95.7 Scott Burnett with more on today's announcement from the National Gallery in Ottawa.
0: Prime Minister Mark Carney says Louise Arbour has had a long and distinguished legal career that went beyond Canada's borders. The 79-year-old spearheaded war crimes tribunals for the UN against war criminals, including leading the first indictments against Serbian leader Slobodan Milosevic.
1: For 4 years, she gave voice to those whose dignity was denied in places where the powerful preferred silence. She did not flinch, and she never confused being heard with being safe.
0: The Montreal-born Arbour speaks both English and French, unlike the current Governor General Mary Simon. Arbour says she doesn't take this appointment lightly.
36: I'm very mindful of the legacy that I'm stepping into. I will strive to serve with honor, dedication, and integrity.
0: Louise Arbour will become Canada's 31st Governor General when Simon's term comes to an end in July. I'm Scott Burnett.
32: 95.7 News Radio, time 4:08. A new municipal-led survey launched yesterday. It's asking residents for advice on safer strategies for students to get to school. 95.7's Steve Gao explains.
37: On until May 29th, HRM is inviting people to share their thoughts on active school travel, including walking, using scooters, biking, and more. They say the survey is anonymous, takes less than 15 minutes, and is part of the active school travel baseline study led by the municipality. The intention to better understand challenges for safer school travel routes and how to make improvements going forward. Input from the community will inform future planning, infrastructure changes needed, and education programs to support safer travel to schools in the HRM. Following the survey, a report will be released and shared on the project page this summer. To take part, visit engagehalifax.ca and click on the study. I'm Steve Gao.
32: Well, the next time you check your mailbox, you're likely going to see a big letter from the government, an invitation for the 2026 census. Mike Apple has a look.
4: The population census, which you have to complete by law, formally started yesterday with invitation letters going out by mail with instructions on how to access and complete the questionnaire. Information provided in the census provides statistics that communities, businesses, and governments can rely on to plan services, develop programs, and make informed decisions about employment, schools, public transportation, hospitals, and more. If you're a farm operator, you're required by law to complete the 2026 Census of Agriculture questionnaire. The census takes place once every 5 years. At the Business Center, I'm Mike Apple.
32: And teams that didn't make the playoffs this season in the NHL hoping their fortunes could change tonight with the annual draft lottery that'll be happening at the NHL's network studio in New Jersey. Canadian Press reporter Karen Revo explains how the big night works.
14: Teams and hockey fans watching it live will see four ping pong balls drawn from a machine. The team randomly assigned the corresponding four-number combination will select first when the actual draft gets underway, June 26th in Buffalo. The Vancouver Canucks, who finished last this season, have a 25.5% chance of receiving the first overall pick. The Chicago Blackhawks have the second best odds, and the New York Rangers, the Calgary Flames, the Toronto Maple Leafs, and the Winnipeg Jets could also land the top pick with some luck.
32: The projected top players this year are forwards Gavin McKenna of Canada and Ivar Stenberg of Sweden. Coming up in 60 seconds, traffic and weather together on the ones. 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It's 4:10.
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32: 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Time once again for Rogers 5G home internet. Traffic and weather together on the ones. And with a look at Halifax roads this afternoon, here's Jamie Montgomery.
2: Good afternoon. We do have delays right now on Main Street approaching the Forest Hill Parkway. Slowdowns right now on the Cirque at Pleasant Street. We do have some pretty heavy delays right now on the McKay Bridge heading into Halifax. Delays right now just coming off the McKay Bridge around Massachusetts Avenue heading towards Bayview Road. Build a buildup right now in Joseph Howe Drive right near Dutch Village Road as well. Row Avenue between Scott and Bears Road will have waste system repairs ongoing until 6 tonight. 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With the latest forecast, here's meteorologist Alistair Alders.
20: Building cloud cover tonight with fog patches developing, southwesterly winds of 30 to 50 and 9 degrees, the overnight low. Then for Wednesday, cloudy with sunny breaks developing, fog patches in the morning, southwest winds of 30 to 50 at times to 60. Cooler right along the coast near 11 degrees, in the city 14 and 16 inland. For Thursday, rain does return, looks like 15 to 30 millimeters with gusty southerly winds and the high 11 degrees. Tonight's overnight low is 9 degrees.
32: 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The Competition Bureau is challenging Keyera Corporation's proposed deal to buy the Canadian natural gas liquids business of Plains All American Pipeline LP. More on that from Lauren Krugel with the Canadian Press.
8: The regulator says the more than $5 billion transaction would reduce competition at Canada's most important natural gas liquids hub at Fort Saskatchewan, Alberta. The Bureau says the deal would significantly increase market concentration in natural gas liquids processing and give the merged firm greater ability to increase prices, impose less favorable contract terms, and reduce incentives to expand capacity. Keyera disagrees, saying the purchase would provide customers greater flexibility in how their products are handled, transported, and sold. Lauren Krugel, The Canadian Press, Calgary.
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32: Sunny skies and 16 degrees in downtown Halifax. Good afternoon, I'm Mark Hodgins. Here's a look at what's making news today. As the long-term care workers' strike drags on, there are calls from family members of some residents to get back to the bargaining table. This, as more workers could soon be heading to the picket lines. As well, this afternoon, ongoing hostilities in the Strait of Hormuz continuing to put pressure on gas prices. Nova Scotians pay around $1.91 for gasoline right now. And PEI gas prices jumped last night, now hitting the $2 per liter mark. And as well, this afternoon, Canada's next Governor General is a former Supreme Court Justice and served as a High Commissioner at the UN. We'll have a look at that story coming up at the bottom of the hour. 95.7 News Time, 4:15. Right now, it's time to get a look at the latest in the world of sports. Here's Alex Cicero.
7: Well, who will come away with the first overall pick? The NHL Draft Lottery goes this evening from the NHL Network Studios, with the Vancouver Canucks holding the best odds of winning it at 18.5%. The Maple Leafs have the fifth best odds, but if their selection falls outside the top five, it's transferred to Boston as part of the Brandon Carlo transaction. Sportsnet will have full lottery coverage starting at 8. Then it's the lone game in the Stanley Cup playoffs as the Avalanche host the Wild in Game 2 with faceoff at 9, Minnesota trailing 1-0. In the PWHL this evening, Montreal and Minnesota play game 2 of their semifinal, the Victoire chasing a 2-0 series lead. To baseball, could be a milestone night for Kevin Gausman as he gets the ball for game 2 between the Jays and Rays at Tropicana Field. Gausman just 6 strikeouts away from number 2,000, with the Jays trying to even the 3-game series. 95.7 News Radio and Sportsnet 1 will have first pitch at 7:40. Got a couple of games in the NBA playoffs this evening with two more second round series underway. The Cavs and Pistons open their series in Detroit, then the Lakers and the Thunder do the same in Oklahoma City. And soccer this afternoon, Arsenal home to Atletico Madrid in leg 2 of their Champions League semifinal. No score here in the first half. They are tied 1-1 on aggregate. From the Sports Center, I'm Alex Cicero.
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32: 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It is 4:19. Well, some human-to-human transmission may have occurred on the cruise ship hit by what the World Health Organization is now calling a cluster of hantavirus. ABC's Jim Ryan has more on the WHO's working theory.
19: It's thought that the Dutch husband and wife, who both died of hantavirus infections, brought the illness on board with them. Still, says Maria Van Kerkhove of the World Health Organization,
21: passengers have been asked to remain in their cabins while disinfection and other public health measures are carried out.
19: The death of a German tourist aboard the same ship has not been firmly linked to hantavirus. The MV Hondius left Argentina in early April for a month-long cruise through the South Atlantic.
32: Now, 4 illnesses on board are currently being investigated as suspected hantavirus cases. 150 people are stuck on that ship, including 4 Canadians, as operators are continuing to look now for a place to dock. Well, coming up in 60 seconds, we will have another look at traffic and weather together on the ones you are listening to 95.7 News Radio. 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
32: 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And with a look at Halifax roads once again this afternoon, here is Jamie Montgomery.
2: Good afternoon. We've got inbound delays on Highway 102 coming from Highway 101 towards Hammonds Plains Road. Pretty heavy right now on Hammonds Plains Road at Highway 102, Larry Utick Boulevard, and heading towards Lucasville Road. Seeing slowdowns on Larry Utick Boulevard between both roundabouts on Bronze Street. We do have delays right now on the Cirque heading towards the McKay Bridge, as well as on the McDonald Bridge heading into Dartmouth. With the latest forecast, here's meteorologist Alistair Alders.
20: After a fair day, increasing cloudiness tonight with fog patches, southwest winds of 30 to 50 with an overnight low of 9 degrees. And then on Wednesday, cloudy, and the clouds could be a bit stubborn, but I do expect breaks of sun to develop, especially in the afternoon. Southwest winds of 30 to 50, at times 60 with a high of 14, except 16 inland and 11 along the coast. More rain on the way. It will arrive on Thursday with a high of 11 degrees. We're looking at about 15 to 30 millimeters in gusty southerly winds. Behind the system Friday, there will be a chance of showers, but a mix of sun and cloud in 14. Then for Saturday, it's a mix of sun and cloud in 13. Tonight's overnight low is 9 degrees.

0: Calls coming from family members of some residents to get back to the bargaining table. This is more workers may soon be adding to the picket lines. We'll have more on that and a look at other top stories as well. Coming up for you at the bottom of the hour with Chris Halef. 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
0: Broadway musicals The Lost Boys and Schmigadoon leading the Tony Award nominations with 12. 95.7's Aoife Franciscato says a look.
3: The best musical nominees are The Lost Boys, the Lorne Michaels-produced Schmigadoon, Two Strangers Carry a Cake Across New York, and the parody of James Cameron's Titanic using Celine Dion's hits, Titanic. Tony Award winner Darren Criss and Tony nominee Uzo Aduba announced the nominees.
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3: 96-year-old actress June Squibb was nominated for her role in Marjorie Prime and is now the oldest Tony Award nominee ever. Rose Byrne was nominated for her role in the play Fallen Angels, joining a group of actors who have been nominated for both an Oscar and a Tony in the same year. Other nominees include Nathan Lane, John Lithgow, Stephanie Hsu, and Daniel Radcliffe. The 79th Tony Awards take place June 7th and will be hosted by Pink. I'm Aoife Franciscato.
0: Coming up, we'll have a look at the latest in business news this afternoon in the Dynamic Market Minute. 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
8: The price for oil pulling back in a pretty substantial way today. It was down $4.15, $102.27 a barrel. TankerTrackers.com says one Iranian oil tanker may have slipped through the U.S. blockade. The U.S. and Iran still battling for control of the Strait of Hormuz, while the U.S. insisted today the ceasefire is still in place. Energy stocks a little higher on Bay Street. The TSX, though, is lower by 36 points, 33,602. Shares in Shopify, the biggest weight on Bay Street, that stock down 16%. It got at least one downgrade today after the company reported earnings. The outlook implies slower growth and rising costs. Gold futures right now higher by $34 to $4,568, and the Canadian dollar up by 3.173 US. Now, Canada posted its first trade surplus in 6 months thanks to surging exports of gold and oil in March as the Iran war drove up uncertainty. Overall, exports rose by 8.5%. On Wall Street, a record high on the NASDAQ again today. Right now, it's up by 283. The S&P closed to its all-time high. It's up 68, and the Dow higher by 386. At the Business Center, I'm Chris McCusker.
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8: Good evening. It's Tuesday, May 5th. I'm Chris Halef. Right now in downtown Halifax, it is sunny and 15 degrees. Here's what's making news this hour.
9: As the long-term care workers' strike drags on, there are calls from family members of some residents to get back to the table.
10: The residents at the long-term care homes, they're the ones that are suffering, and this isn't fair.
9: This as more workers may soon add to the picket line.
8: Gas prices are still sky high as hostilities in the Middle East continue to put pressure on the oil markets.
11: Canada's next Governor General is introduced in Ottawa.
12: Canada is a wonderful country.
11: Former Supreme Court Justice Louise Arbour is set to replace Mary Simon this July.
8: And coming up next,
13: we have details about a new municipal-led survey launched yesterday asking residents for advice on safer strategies to get students to school.

0: draft lottery goes this evening, and the Blue Jays try to get even at Tropicana Field. Sports at 45.
1: A record high on the NASDAQ again today. It's up by more than 200 points. The Dow jumps by almost 400, and it's a losing day on Bay with oil in the red. Business at 56.
2: 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Traffic and weather together on the ones. And now with Halifax's most frequent traffic reports, here's Jamie Munkham.
3: Good afternoon. We've got inbound delays on Highway 102 coming from Highway 101 towards Hammonds Plains Road. Pretty heavy right now on Hammonds Plains Road at Highway 102, Larry Utick Boulevard, and heading towards Lucasville Road. Seeing slowdowns on Larry Utick Boulevard between both roundabouts on Bronze Street. We do have delays right now on the Cirque heading towards the McKay Bridge, as well as on the McDonald Bridge heading into Dartmouth. With the latest forecast, here's meteorologist Alistair Alders.
4: Well, unless you were right along the coast, it was a warm afternoon and it will be mild overnight tonight. The low is 9 degrees with increasing cloudiness and fog patches expected, especially closer to the coast. Southwest winds of 30 gusting to 50. And then on Wednesday, cloudy with sunny breaks developing, fog patches in the morning, southwest winds of 30 to 50, possibly times to 60. The high 14 degrees, except 16 inland and 11 along the coast. Rain does return on Thursday. More on that coming up. Tonight's overnight low is 9 degrees.
2: And right now in downtown Halifax, it is 15 degrees, 14 at the airport. We'll have another check of traffic and weather together in less than 10 minutes. 95.7 time, 5:33. As the lodge and care worker strike drags on, there are calls from family members of some residents to get back to the table. This is more workers may soon add to the picket line. 95.7's Shelley Summers with more.
5: Long-term care workers from more than 30 Nova Scotia nursing homes remain on strike after hitting the picket lines back on April 17th. Speaking with Nova Scotia Today, Kristen Giles says her dad lives at Magnolia Long-Term Care in Enfield. It's a facility participating in the strike.
6: The residents at the long-term care homes, they're the ones that are suffering, and this isn't fair. At some point, physiotherapy and music therapy, they've said that it's not essential. A lot of the residents at the long-term care home, they have no company. The people that work there are not only their caregivers, but they're their family. Like my dad, since his accident, he can't even push his wheelchair.
5: Polls last week indicated that more long-term workers may soon be joining the strike, now in its third week. I'm Shelley Summers.
2: The province has given a mining company approval to process stockpiled ore at the idle Touquoy Gold Mine. Atlantic Mining Nova Scotia was granted industrial approval earlier this month. The province's environment department says the mine at Moose River has about 3 million tons of unprocessed ore that was left behind when operations stopped in 2023. The department says there will not be any new mining at the site, and the processing is expected to take up to 14 months with all the waste to be dumped into the open pit. Gas prices are still sky high as hostilities in the Middle East continue to put pressure on the oil markets. Nova Scotians are paying around $1.91 for gasoline right now. And GasBuddy.com's Patrick DeHaan says it's tough to know what's coming.
7: And the price of oil, you know, one day it's up significantly, the next day it's down, and not a whole lot of clarity on what direction we're going next. If and when there's going to be a deal to reopen the strait, that certainly would be good news. But the longer that there is not a deal to open the strait, I think the higher progressively oil prices could go.
2: And despite the national average for gas prices staying below the toonie mark for now, one of our neighbors has now hit the dismal plateau. Gas prices in PEI jumped 3.5 cents overnight, reaching a new minimum of $2 on the dot. HRM asking residents to chime in on what can be done to help get students to school more safely. 95.7 Steve Gow with more.
8: HRM wants to hear from you with a new survey that's part of the Active School Travel Baseline Study, asking people to share their thoughts on active school travel. The aim is to better understand challenges for safer routes to schools, be it walking, using scooters, biking, or other mobility devices, and how to make improvements. Input from the community will better inform future planning, infrastructure changes needed, and education platforms to support safer travel to schools in the HRM. The survey launched yesterday is anonymous, takes less than 15 minutes, and will run until May 29th. A report will be released this summer on the project page. Once results are in, people can visit engagehalifax.ca and click on the study to take part. I'm Steve Gow.
2: Canada's next Governor General is a former Supreme Court Justice and served as High Commissioner at the UN. 95.7 Scott Burnett with more.
9: Prime Minister Mark Carney says Louise Arbour has had a long and distinguished legal career that went beyond Canada's borders. The 79-year-old spearheaded war crimes tribunals for the UN against war criminals, including leading the first indictments against Serbian leader Slobodan Milosevic.
10: For 4 years, she gave voice to those whose dignity was denied in places where the powerful preferred silence. She did not flinch, and she never confused being heard with being safe.
9: The Montreal-born Arbour speaks both English and French, unlike the current Governor General Mary Simon. Arbour says she doesn't take this appointment lightly.
11: I'm very mindful of the legacy that I'm stepping into. I will strive to serve with honor, dedication, and integrity.
9: Louise Arbour will become Canada's 31st Governor General when Simon's term comes to an end in July. I'm Scott Burnett.
2: The next time you check your mailbox, you're likely going to see a big letter from the government. Don't worry, though. It's not about money. It's an invitation for the 2026 census.
12: The population census, which you have to complete by law, formally started yesterday with invitation letters going out by mail with instructions on how to access and complete the questionnaire. The information provided in the census provides statistics that communities, businesses, and governments can rely on to plan services, develop programs, and make informed decisions about employment, schools, public transportation, hospitals, and more. If you're a farm operator, you're required by law to complete the 2026 Census of Agriculture questionnaire. The census takes place once every 5 years. At the Business Center, I'm Mike Eppel.
2: Alberta's premier is headed to Ottawa later this week. City's Cormac McSweeney has more.
13: We know publicly that Premier Smith is supposed to speak at the Canada Strong and Free Networking Conference. It's a conservative conference that's held every year here in Ottawa. And the Prime Minister was asked at this event announcing the new Governor General whether he would be meeting with Smith. He joked that he thought she was coming to Ottawa to meet with him and that this networking conference was only a side thing for her. But he did confirm that they are planning a meeting either Thursday or Friday, but he didn't have the exact details just yet.
2: Danielle Smith scheduled to speak at the conference Friday afternoon. And two Ontario women have been found guilty of killing a boy they were trying to adopt and confining his brother. Nada Ahmed with the Canadian Press has more.
14: Gasps were heard in the Ontario courtroom as the judge found Becky Hamber and Brandy Cooney guilty on all counts they faced. That includes first-degree murder in the death of a 12-year-old boy found dead in a home in December of 2022 and forcible confinement related to the boy's younger brother. At the time of the arrest, police say the women were the boy's prospective adoptive parents. The judge did not read out the reasons for his decision. The boy's mother describes her two sons as amazing, funny, and intelligent human beings with bigger-than-life personalities. Naira Ahmed, The Canadian Press.
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2: 95.7 time 441, time for Rogers 5G home internet traffic and weather together on the ones. And now with Halifax's most frequent traffic reports, here's Jamie Montgomery.
3: Good afternoon. We do have some heavy delays on the Cirque approaching the McKay Bridge, as well as at Pleasant Street. We do have slowdowns right now on the McKay Bridge heading into Halifax. Possible collision near Massachusetts Avenue. Very heavy in that area. Slowdowns right now on Joseph Howe Drive between the Bedford Highway and Dutch Village Road. We do have delays also on Bears Road in Tkanaw. Slowdowns right now on the Armdale Roundabout coming from Chibucto and Quinpool Road. With the latest forecast, here's meteorologist Alistair Alders.
4: Increasing cloudiness with fog patches expected tonight. Southwesterly winds of 30 gusting to 50. The overnight low is 9 degrees. And then for Wednesday, cloudy with sunny breaks developing. Fog patches in the morning. Southwest winds of 30 to 50, at times to 60 with a high of 14 degrees, except 16 inland and 11 along the coast. Now our next system will roll in on Thursday with periods of rain. Still looking at a 15 to 30 millimeter rain event with gusty southerly winds. The high is 11 degrees. Tonight's overnight low is 9 degrees.
2: 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The Competition Bureau is challenging a proposed deal between two Canadian companies.
17: The regulator says the more than $5 billion transaction would reduce competition at Canada's most important natural gas liquids hub at Fort Saskatchewan, Alberta. The Bureau says the deal would significantly increase market concentration in natural gas liquids processing and give the merged firm greater ability to increase prices, impose less favorable contract terms, and reduce incentives to expand capacity. Keira disagrees, saying the purchase would provide customers greater flexibility in how their products are handled, transported, and sold. Lauren Krugel, The Canadian Press, Calgary.
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2: It's sunny and 15 degrees in downtown Halifax. Good afternoon, I'm Chris Aleph. Here's what's happening this hour. As the long-term care workers' strike drags on, there are calls from family members of some residents to get back to the table. As well, gas prices are still sky high as hostilities in the Middle East continue to put pressure on the oil markets. The municipality asking residents to chime in on what can be done to help students get to school more safely. And Canada's next Governor General is a former Supreme Court Justice. 95.7 time, 4:45.
20: Well, at 18.5%, the Vancouver Canucks have the best odds of winning tonight's NHL draft lottery. It'll go down from the NHL Network studios in New Jersey, with Chicago holding the second best odds, the Rangers with the third best odds. The Maple Leafs will retain their selection if it lands in the top five, but it'll shift to Boston if it falls to six or seven. Sportsnet will have the lottery, followed by the lone game in the Stanley Cup playoffs as the Avalanche go for a 2-0 second round lead over the Wild. Face-off in Colorado, 9 o'clock. Well, the semis continue in the PWHL as the Montreal Victoire hosts the Minnesota Frost in Game 2. Montreal chasing a 2-0 series advantage. Off to baseball, the Blue Jays hand the ball to Kevin Gausman for Game 2 in Tampa Bay, looking to even the series. Vladimir Guerrero Jr. has gone 13 games without a home run, still stuck on 2 for the season. The Rays counter with Drew Rasmussen at 7:40 right here on 95.7 News Radio. You can see the game on Sportsnet 1. We got some soccer right now in the UEFA Champions League. Leg 2 of the semifinal between Arsenal and Atletico Madrid. It's a 0-0 tie here in the first half. They're still tied 1-1 on aggregate. And we have a couple of games in the NBA playoffs tonight. The Cavaliers and Pistons open their second round series in Detroit. Then the Lakers and the Thunder open their conference semifinal in OKC. From the Sports Center, I'm Alex Ixero.
0: Want to escape your hometown for paradise? 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And watch for the code word during the show. 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
2: 95.7 time, 4:47. An explosion at a fireworks plant in a central Chinese province has killed at least 26 people and injured 61 others. Karen Chamas reports.
24: State media showed footage of smoke rising from a flattened factory as rescue workers continued to douse flames. Chinese media confirmed that the blast occurred at a fireworks plant in the city of Changsha in Hunan province on Monday afternoon. Hundreds of rescuers were deployed to the scene and residents in danger zones were evacuated. Authorities are investigating the cause of the blast and police have detained the person in charge of the company. Local media reported that all fireworks manufacturers in the area have been ordered to halt production. I'm Karen Shamas.
2: Sagan Magani reports a Senate Republican bill would fund $1 billion in security upgrades for Donald Trump's White House ballroom project.
25: Senate Republicans are pushing $1 billion in White House security upgrades for President Trump's ballroom project. The money was added to a bill that would fund immigration enforcement agencies and used by the Secret Service for ballroom security features. The president has long pushed the ballroom's need, and Republicans are amplifying that after a man was charged with trying to assassinate him during a dinner at a Washington hotel.
26: It is insane to do this again.
25: South Carolina's Lindsey Graham says the president needs a secure event space, not a hotel. But it's unclear just how the $1 billion would be spent. And the money far exceeds the proposed $400 million cost to actually build the ballroom. Sagar Magani, Washington.
2: And Lisa Dwyer reports on the settlement of a high-profile legal case between two well-known actors.
27: Blake Lively and Justin Baldoni have agreed to end their legal battle over the production of their 2024 film It Ends With Us, ahead of a trial over Lively's claims that Baldoni conspired with publicists to preemptively destroy her reputation after she privately accused him of sexually harassing her. He denies those allegations. Baldoni directed the film and starred in it with Lively. The settlement will allow both sides to avoid a trial that would have featured Hollywood's ugliest side, potentially leading to more image-damaging revelations. I'm Lisa Dwyer.
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2: 95.7 time, 4:51 time for Rogers 5G home internet traffic and weather together on the ones. And now with Halifax's most frequent traffic reports, here's Jamie Montgomery.
3: Good afternoon. We do have some heavy delays on the Cirque approaching the McKay Bridge, as well as at Pleasant Street. We do have slowdowns right now on the McKay Bridge heading into Halifax. Possible collision near Massachusetts Avenue. Very heavy in that area. Slowdowns right now on Joseph Howe Drive between the Bedford Highway and Dutch Village Road. We do have delays also on Bears Road into Connaught. Slowdowns right now on the Armdale roundabout coming from Chibucto and Quinpool Road. With the latest forecast, here's meteorologist Alistair Alders.
4: Well, cloud cover will build in tonight with fog patches developing. Southwest winds of 30 gusting to 59 degrees, the overnight low. Clouds could remain a bit stubborn on Wednesday, but I do expect some sunny breaks to develop. Fog patches, though, in the morning. Southwest winds of 30 to 50, at times 60, with a high of 14, except 16 inland and 11 along the coast. Rain returns on Thursday, 15 to 30 millimeters, with gusty southerly winds and 11 degrees. And then Friday, it's a mix of sun and cloud with a chance of showers in 14. Saturday, a mix of sun and cloud in 13. Tonight's overnight low is 9 degrees.
2: And right now in downtown Halifax, it is 15 degrees, 14 at the airport, 95.7 time, 4:53.
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35: The best musical nominees are The Lost Boys, the Lorne Michaels-produced Schmigadoon, Two Strangers Carry a Cake Across New York, and the parody of James Cameron's Titanic using Celine Dion's hits, Titanic. Tony Award winner Darren Criss and Tony nominee Uzo Aduba announced the nominees.
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35: 96-year-old actress June Squibb was nominated for her role in Marjorie Prime and is now the oldest Tony Award nominee ever. Rose Byrne was nominated for her role in the play Fallen Angels, joining a group of actors who have been nominated for both an Oscar and a Tony in the same year. Other nominees include Nathan Lane, John Lithgow, Stephanie Hsu, and Daniel Radcliffe. The 79th Tony Awards take place June 7th and will be hosted by Pink. I'm Eva Fragiscados.
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0: Spring market is here, and this is where it matters. 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Whether you're buying or selling, the most important part of any deal is the negotiation. That's where you either leave money on the table or you don't. I'm here to guide you, protect you, and negotiate what's right for you. And buyers, this is your moment. More homes, more choice, and you'll see everything clearly this time of year. If you're thinking about making a move, call or text me, 902-817-0050. Let's do this the right way.
7: Price for oil pulling back in a pretty substantial way today. It was down $4.15, $102.27 a barrel. TankerTrackers.com says one Iranian oil tanker may have slipped through the U.S. blockade. The U.S. and Iran still battling for control of the Strait of Hormuz, while the U.S. insisted today the ceasefire is still in place. Energy stocks a little higher on Bay Street. The TSX, though, is lower by 36 points. 33,602 shares in Shopify, the biggest weight on Bay Street. That stock down 16%. It got at least one downgrade today after the company reported earnings. The outlook implies slower growth and rising costs. Gold futures right now higher by $34 to $4,568, and the Canadian dollar up by 3 $1.00, 73.43 cents U.S. Now, Canada posted its first trade surplus in 6 months thanks to surging exports of gold and oil in March as the Iran war drove up uncertainty. Overall, exports rose by 8.5%. On Wall Street, a record high on the NASDAQ again today. Right now, it's up by 283. The S&P closed to its all-time high. It's up 68, and the Dow higher by 386. At the Business Center, I'm Chris McCusker.
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18: Good afternoon. It is Tuesday, May 5th. I'm Mark Hodgins. Right now in downtown Halifax, we've got sunny skies out there still, and it's 15 degrees. Here's a look at what's making news this afternoon.
19: A woman with a parent in an Enfield long-term care home says the ongoing strike needs to end.
20: It has to come to a stop.
19: This as more long-term workers may soon hit the picket line.
18: The Nova Scotia government has given a mining company approval to process stockpiled ore at an idled gold mine east of Halifax.
3: We're hearing today from the next Governor General of Canada.
4: I will strive to serve with honor.
3: The Prime Minister announcing that former Supreme Court Justice Louise Arbour will step into the role when Mary Simon's term comes to an end in July.
18: And coming up later,
5: we look at a new survey as the municipality is asking Halifax residents to chime in on what can be done to help students get to school more safely.
8: It is draft lottery night in the NHL as the Wild and Avalanche are getting set for Game 2, and the Blue Jays go with Kevin Gausman against the Rays. Sports at 15.
7: Records for the NASDAQ and the S&P again today. The Dow jumps by more than 300 points, and Bay Street in the red for a third day. Business at 26.
18: 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It is time now for Rogers 5G home internet traffic and weather together on the ones. And with a look at Halifax roads this afternoon, here is Jamie Montgomery.
9: Good afternoon. We do have some heavy delays right now approaching the McKay Bridge from the Exchange due to a crash in the area involving a gravel truck. This is causing some heavy slowdowns on Massachusetts Avenue, almost from Yonge Street. We do have slowdowns right now on the McDonald Bridge heading into Dartmouth, as well as inbound delays on the Forest Hill Parkway at Main Street, and then again approaching Flying Cloud Drive. CAA members always save at Shell with 3 cents off per liter. It's a match made at the pump. With the latest forecast, here's meteorologist Alistair Alders.
11: It has been a warm day, especially for inland communities. Right along the coast, though, much cooler in those onshore winds. 9 degrees is the overnight low, with increasing cloudiness and fog patches expected, especially along the coast. Southwest winds of 30 to 50. And then on Wednesday, cloudy with sunny breaks developing, fog patches in the morning. Southwest winds of 30 to 50, at times to 60, with a high of 14, except 16 inland and 11 along the coast. We do have some rain on the way for Thursday, and I'll have more on that coming up. Tonight's overnight low is 9 degrees.
18: And right now in downtown Halifax, it is now 14 degrees. Out at the airport, it's 17. We'll have another check of traffic and weather together coming up in less than 10 minutes. 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It's 5:03. A woman with a parent in an Enfield long-term care home says the ongoing strike needs to come to an end. This as more workers could soon be hitting the picket lines. 95.7's Shelley Summers has a look.
12: Thousands of QP long-term care workers across more than 30 Nova Scotia nursing homes remain on strike as they demand higher wages to match the cost of living, and more workers could soon be joining them. Kristen Giles telling Nova Scotia Today her father is living at Magnolia Long-Term Care in the Enfield area. She says at her last visit, there appeared to be only 2 employees for the 15 residents there.
15: So of all of those people, all of the residents, they all need help eating. They all need help to get to the table. They all have meds that they need. A lot of them have meal supplements. Now, and remember, there's only 2 people there, and all of these people, all of these residents. And in the midst of all of that, some of them may have to go to the washroom. There could be a spill. Like, what's being asked of these people that are working is unreasonable.
12: Polls last week indicated that more long-term workers may soon be joining the strike, now in its third week. I'm Shelley Summers.
18: In other news today, a gold mine east of Halifax is getting the okay from the provincial government to process some stockpiled ore. Industrial approval was granted to Atlantic Mining Nova Scotia this month to work through the 3 million tons of ore that was left behind when the Touquoy gold mine shut down in 2023. The government says there will not be any new mining happening at that site, and this processing is scheduled to take about a year. The work, the government says, is also expected to create around 200 jobs and to contribute about $150 million to the provincial economy. 95.7 News Radio Time 5:05. Ongoing hostilities in the Strait of Hormuz continuing to put pressure on gas prices here at home. Nova Scotians are paying around $1.91 for gasoline right now. And GasBuddy.com's Patrick Don says Canadians from coast to coast are feeling that pinch.
0: Average gas prices now across Canada, still under that $2 a liter mark. Nova Scotia, thankfully, only up 8 cents a liter in the last week. That compares to increases that have rivaled 20 cents a liter in the prairies, where refining issues have pushed prices up significantly.
18: And despite that national average for gas prices staying below the toonie mark for now, one of our neighbors has now hit that plateau. Gas prices in PEI jumped 3.5 cents overnight, now reaching a new minimum of $2 on the dot. Well, the premier is back in Texas. Tim Houston is in Houston for an offshore technology conference. He's set to take part in a panel about investment in Atlantic Canada's oil and gas sector. The premier was also in Texas back in March for another energy conference. Before that, he was in Toronto in February for a conference on critical minerals and mining. And the opposition NDP have been critical of the premier's frequent trips, while Houston, who also serves as energy minister, says this kind of travel is necessary to promote Nova Scotia natural resources. 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It is 5:07. Canada's next Governor General is a former Supreme Court Justice and served as a High Commissioner at the United Nations. 95.7 Scott Burnett has more on today's announcement from the National Gallery in Ottawa.
2: Prime Minister Mark Carney says Louise Arbour has had a long and distinguished legal career that went beyond Canada's borders. The 79-year-old spearheaded war crimes tribunals for the UN against war criminals, including leading the first indictments against Serbian leader Slobodan Milosevic.
20: For 4 years, she gave voice to those whose dignity was denied, in places where the powerful preferred silence. She did not flinch, and she never confused being heard with being safe.
2: The Montreal-born Arbour speaks both English and French, unlike the current Governor General Mary Simon. Arbour says she doesn't take this appointment lightly.
4: I'm very mindful of the legacy that I'm stepping into. I will strive to serve with honor, dedication, and integrity.
2: Louise Arbour will become Canada's 31st Governor General when Simon's term comes to an end in July. I'm Scott Burnett.
18: Back here at home, a new municipal-led survey launched yesterday is asking residents for some advice on safer strategies for getting students to school. We get more on that story from 95.7's Steve Gao.
5: On until May 29th, HRM is inviting people to share their thoughts on active school travel, including walking, using scooters, biking, and more. They say the survey is anonymous, takes less than 15 minutes, and is part of the active school travel baseline study led by the municipality. The intention to better understand challenges for safer school travel routes and how to make improvements going forward. Input from the community will inform future planning, infrastructure changes needed, and education programs to support safer travel to schools in the HRM. Following the survey, a report will be released and shared on the project page this summer. To take part, visit engagehalifax.ca and click on the study. I'm Steve Gao.
18: Well, the next time you check your mailbox, you're likely to see a big letter from the government as invitations for the 2026 census are being sent out. Mike Apple has a look.
21: The population census, which you have to complete by law, formally started yesterday with invitation letters going out by mail with instructions on how to access and complete the questionnaire. Information provided in the census provides statistics that communities, businesses, and governments can rely on to plan services, develop programs, and make informed decisions about employment, schools, public transportation, hospitals, and more. If you're a farm operator, you're required by law to complete the 2026 Census of Agriculture questionnaire. The census takes place once every 5 years. At the Business Center, I'm Mike Apple.
18: And teams that didn't make the playoffs this series in the NHL hoping their fortunes will change tonight when the annual draft lottery happens. Canadian Press reporter Karen Rebo explains how the big night works.
22: Teams and hockey fans watching it live will see 4 ping pong balls drawn from a machine. The team randomly assigned the corresponding 4-number combination will select first when the actual draft gets underway, June 26th in Buffalo. The Vancouver Canucks, who finished last this season, have a 25.5% chance of receiving the first overall overall pick. The Chicago Blackhawks have the second best odds, and the New York Rangers, the Calgary Flames, the Toronto Maple Leafs, and the Winnipeg Jets could also land the top pick with some luck.
1: And the projected top picks in this year's NHL draft are Canadian Gavin McKenna and Sweden's Ivar Stenberg. Coming up in 60 seconds, we will have another look at traffic and weather together. 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
1: 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And with another look at Halifax roads this afternoon, here's Jamie Montgomery.
9: Good afternoon. We do have some heavy delays right now approaching the McKay Bridge from the Exchange due to a crash in the area involving a gravel truck. This is causing some heavy slowdowns on Massachusetts Avenue, almost from Yonge Street. We do have slowdowns right now on the McDonald Bridge heading into Dartmouth, as well as inbound delays on the Forest Hill Parkway at Main Street, and then again approaching Flying Cloud Drive. CAA members always save at Shell with 3 cents off per liter. It's a match made at the pump. With the latest forecast, here's meteorologist Alistair Alders.
11: Building cloud cover tonight with fog patches developing, southwesterly winds of 30 to 50 and 9 degrees, the overnight low. Then for Wednesday, cloudy with sunny breaks developing, fog patches in the morning, southwest winds of 30 to 50 at times to 60. Cooler right along the coast near 11 degrees, in the city 14 and 16 inland. For Thursday, rain does return, looks like 15 to 30 millimeters with gusty southerly winds and the high 11 degrees. Tonight's overnight low is 9 degrees.
1: And right now in downtown Halifax, it is 14 degrees. Out of the airport, it's 17. 95.7 News Radio is the only station with a weather guarantee. 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Well, the Competition Bureau is now challenging Keyera Corporation's proposed deal to buy the Canadian natural gas liquids business of Plains All American Pipeline LP. More on that from Lauren Krugel with the Canadian Press.
26: The regulator says the more than $5 billion transaction would reduce competition at Canada's most important natural gas liquids hub at Fort Saskatchewan, Alberta. The Bureau says the deal would significantly increase market concentration in natural gas liquids processing and give the merged firm greater ability to increase prices, impose less favorable contract terms, and reduce incentives to expand capacity. Keyera disagrees, saying the purchase would provide customers greater flexibility in how their products are handled, transported, and sold. Lauren Krugel, The Canadian Press, Calgary.
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1: Sunny skies and 14 degrees in downtown Halifax. Good afternoon, I'm Mark Hodgins. Here's a look at what's making news today. As the long-term care workers' strike drags on in this province, there are calls coming from some family members to get back to the bargaining table. This is more workers could soon be hitting the picket lines. As well this afternoon, ongoing hostilities in the Strait of Hormuz continuing to put pressure on gas prices here at home. In PEI last night, gas prices went up 3.5 cents, now reaching a new minimum of $2 on the dot here in Nova Scotia. Gas prices are around $1.91. And as well, the premier is back in Texas again, taking part in an offshore technology conference, trying to push Atlantic Canada's oil and gas sector. 95.7 News Time, 5:15. It is time right now to get a look at the latest in the world of sports this afternoon. Here is Alex Cicero.
0: Well, at 8 p.m., the NHL Draft Lottery goes down from the NHL Network Studios in New Jersey, with the Vancouver Canucks holding the best odds at winning the lottery at 18.5%. The Blackhawks have the second-best odds, the Rangers with the third-best odds, the Maple Leafs with the fifth-best odds at 8.5%. If their pick lands in the top five, they keep it. But if it falls to six or seven, it goes to Boston as part of the Brandon Carlo trade. Sportsnet has coverage starting at 8, followed by Game 2 of the Western Semi between the Avalanche and the Wild at 9. Minnesota looking to even the series. Well, in the PWHL, the Montreal Victoires host the Minnesota Frost in Game 2 of their semifinal. The Victoires going for a 2-0 series advantage. At Tropicana Field, the Blue Jays try to even their three-game series with the Rays as Kevin Gausman takes on Drew Rasmussen. Jays now 16-19 on the season, with Gausman 6 strikeouts away from 2,000 for his career. 95.7 News Radio and Sportsnet 1 will have that starting at 7:40. Two more second-round series kick off tonight in the NBA playoffs. The Pistons host the Cavaliers with tip-off at 9. Lakers and Thunder open up at 10:30. And to soccer, we have a goal at the Emirates. Bukayo Saka has scored for Arsenal. They lead Atletico Madrid 1-0 in the second leg of their Champions League semifinal. As we are now early in the second half, Arsenal leading at 2-1 on aggregate. From the Sports Center, I'm Alex Cicero.
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1: 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It is 5:19. While some human-to-human transmission may have happened on the cruise ship hit by what the World Health Organization is now calling a cluster of hantavirus, ABC's Jim Ryan has more on the WHO's working theory.
2: It's thought that the Dutch husband and wife, who both died of hantavirus infections, brought the illness on board with them. Still, says Maria Van Kerkhove of the World Health Organization,
4: passengers have been asked to remain in their cabins while disinfection and other public health measures are carried out.
2: The death of a German tourist aboard the same ship has not been firmly linked to hantavirus. The MV Hondius left Argentina in early April for a month-long cruise through the South Atlantic.
1: Now, four illnesses on board are currently being investigated as suspected hantavirus cases. 150 people are stuck on that ship, including four Canadians, as operators continue to look for a place to dock. Coming up in 60 seconds, we will have another look at traffic and weather together on the ones. 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
1: 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It is time once again for Rogers 5G home internet, traffic and weather together on the ones. And with another look at Halifax roads this afternoon, here again is Jamie Montgomery.
9: Good afternoon. We've got inbound delays on the Forest Hill Parkway at Main Street, and then again at Flying Clown Drive. Slowdowns right now on Portland and Baker. We do have delays right now on the 118 from Wright Avenue to the Cirque. Slowdowns right now on the Cirque from Burnside Drive heading towards the McKay Bridge. We do have also delays on Bears Road into Gannat. Build up right now on the Armdale roundabout from Chibucto and St. Margaret's Bay. With the latest forecast, here's meteorologist Alistair Alders.
11: After a fair day, increasing cloudiness tonight with fog patches, southwest winds of 30 to 50 with an overnight low of 9 degrees. And then on Wednesday, cloudy, and the clouds could be a bit stubborn, but I do expect breaks of sun to develop, especially in the afternoon. Southwest winds of 30 to 50, at times 60, with a high of 14, except 16 inland and 11 along the coast. More rain on the way. It will arrive on Thursday with a high of 11 degrees. We're looking at about 15 to 30 millimeters in gusty southerly winds. Behind the system Friday, there will be a chance of showers, but a mix of sun and cloud in 14. Then for Saturday, it's a mix of sun and cloud in 13. Tonight's overnight low is 9 degrees.
1: And right now in downtown Halifax, it is 14 degrees. Out at the airport, it is 17. 95.7 News Radio has traffic.

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0: Broadway musicals The Lost Boys and Schmigadoon lead the Tony Award nominations with 12. Eva Franciscanos has some details.
2: The best musical nominees are The Lost Boys, the Lorne Michaels-produced Schmigadoon, Two Strangers Carry a Cake Across New York, and the parody of James Cameron's Titanic using Celine Dion's hits, Titanic. Tony Award winner Darren Criss and Tony nominee Uzo Aduba announced the nominees.
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2: 96-year-old actress June Squibb was nominated for her role in Marjorie Prime and is now the oldest Tony Award nominee ever. Rose Byrne was nominated for her role in the play Fallen Angels, joining a group of actors who have been nominated for both an Oscar and a Tony in the same year. Other nominees include Nathan Lane, John Lithgow, Stephanie Hsu, and Daniel Radcliffe. The 79th Tony Awards take place June 7th and will be hosted by Pink. I'm Eva Fragiscados.
0: Coming up, we'll have a look at the latest in business news this afternoon with Chris McCusker in the Dynamic Market Minute. 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
8: Report says Honda is going to freeze plans to build an electric vehicle plant in Canada. Now, the idea was put on hold about a year ago, but now Nikkei is reporting it will indefinitely suspend the project because market conditions are not likely to improve in the short term. In other words, EV sales have been slow, although an official decision hasn't been made yet. For the first time in 6 months, Canada posted a trade surplus in March. So this means we exported more things than we imported, thanks to a spike in exports of gold and oil. Jaslyn Carr Trahan is an economist at the Canadian Chamber of Commerce.
9: Despite March's trade surplus of $1.8 billion, the broader Q1 picture remains quite uneven. February 5.1 billion deficit and earlier import strength offset much of the later quarter improvement that we're seeing in the month of March.
8: The Canadian dollar unchanged right now, 73.40 cents U.S. Now, with just a few minutes left in the trading day, the TSX lower for a third day. It's down 66 points. 33,572. Even with gold futures moving higher at the moment, up by $33 to $4,566. While oil today pulled back from a roughly four-year high, down $4.15, $102.27 a barrel. On Wall Street, record highs for the S&P and the NASDAQ today. The S&P right now up by 68, the NASDAQ higher by 247, and the Dow is up by 363. At the Business Center, I'm Chris McCusker.
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21: Good evening, it's Tuesday, May 5th. I'm Chris Halaf, right now in downtown Halifax, sunny and 14 degrees. Here's what's making news this hour.
22: As the long-term care workers' strike drags on, there are calls from family members of some residents to get back to the table.
23: The residents at the long-term care homes, they're the ones that are suffering, and this isn't fair.
22: This, as more workers may soon add to the picket line.
21: Province given a mining company approval to process stockpiled ore at an idled mine east of Halifax.
22: As the long-term...
24: Canada's next Governor General is introduced in Ottawa.
25: Canada is a wonderful country.
24: Former Supreme Court Justice Louise Arbour is set to replace Mary Simon this July.
26: We have details about a new municipal-led survey launched yesterday asking residents for advice on safer strategies to get students to school.
27: Vancouver has the best odds of landing the first overall pick as the NHL draft lottery goes this evening, and the Blue Jays try to get even at Tropicana Field. Sports at 45.
28: 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The Dow jumps by more than 300 points, and Bay Street extends a losing streak. 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
21: 95.7 time, 5:31 time for Rogers 5G home internet. Traffic and weather together on the ones and now with Halifax's most frequent traffic reports. Here's Jamie Monk.
29: Good afternoon. We do have slowdowns inbound on the Forest Hill Parkway and Main Street. Slowdowns right now on the 118 from Wright Avenue to the Cirque as well. Bit of buildup right now on the Cirque from Burnside Drive heading towards McCabe Bridge. Very heavy right now on Bears Road heading into Kanawha, as well as delays right now in the Armdale roundabout coming from Chabucto and St. Margaret's Bay. With the latest forecast, here's meteorologist Alistair Alders.
30: Well, unless you were right along the coast, it was a warm afternoon and it will be mild overnight tonight. The low is 9 degrees with increasing cloudiness and fog patches expected, especially closer to the coast. Southwest winds of 30 gusting to 50. And then on Wednesday, cloudy with sunny breaks developing, fog patches in the morning, southwest winds of 30 to 50, possibly times to 60. The high 14 degrees, except 16 inland and 11 along the coast. Rain does return on Thursday. More on that coming up. Tonight's overnight low is 9 degrees.
21: And right now in downtown Halifax, it is 14 degrees. It's 15 at the airport. We'll have another check of traffic and weather together in less than 10 minutes. 95.7 time, 5:33. As the long-term care workers strike drags on, there are calls from family members of some residents to get back to the table. 95.7 Shelley Summers joins us with more.
22: Long-term care workers from more than 30 Nova Scotia nursing homes remain on strike after hitting the picket lines back on April 17th. Speaking with Nova Scotia Today, Kristen Giles says her dad lives at Magnolia Long-Term Care in Enfield. It's a facility participating in the strike.
23: The residents at the long-term care homes, they're the ones that are suffering, and this isn't fair. At some point, physiotherapy and music therapy, they've said that it's not essential. A lot of the residents at the long-term care home, they have no company. The people that work there are not only their caregivers, but they're their family. Like my dad, since his accident, he can't even push his wheelchair.
22: Polls last week indicated that more long-term workers may soon be joining the strike, now in its third week. I'm Shelley Summers.
21: 95.7 time 5:35. The province has given a mining company approval to process stockpiled ore at the idled Touquoy mine about 65 kilometers east of Halifax. Atlantic Mining Nova Scotia was granted industrial approval earlier this month. The province's environmental department says the mine at Moose River has about 3 million tons of unprocessed ore that was left behind when operations stopped in 2023. The department says there will not be any new mining at the site, and the processing is expected to take up to 14 months. With all the waste being dumped into an open pit. Gas prices are still sky high as hostilities in the Middle East continue to put pressure on the oil markets. Nova Scotians are paying around $1.91 for gasoline right now, and GasBuddy.com's Patrick DeHaan says it's tough to know what's coming.
0: And the price of oil, you know, one day it's up significantly, the next day it's down, and not a whole lot of clarity on what direction we're going next. If and when there's going to be a deal to reopen the strait, that certainly would be good news. But the longer that there is not a deal to open the strait, I think the higher progressively oil prices could go.
21: And despite the national average for gas prices staying below the toonie mark for now, one of our neighbors has now hit that dismal plateau. Gas prices in PEI jumped 3.5 cents overnight, reaching a new minimum of $2 on the dot. The municipality is asking residents to chime in on what can be done to help get students to school more safely. 95.7 Steve Gow explains.
26: HRM wants to hear from you with a new survey that's part of the Active School Travel Baseline Study, asking people to share their thoughts on active school travel. The aim is to better understand challenges for safer routes to schools, be it walking, using scooters, biking, or other mobility devices, and how to make improvements. Input from the community will better inform future planning, infrastructure changes needed, and education platforms to support safer travel to schools in the HRM. The survey launched yesterday is anonymous, takes less than 15 minutes, and will run until May 29th. A report will be released this summer on the project page. Once results are in, people can visit engagehalifax.ca and click on the study to take part. I'm Steve Gow.
21: 95.7 time 5:36. Canada's next Governor General is a former Supreme Court Justice and served as High Commissioner at the UN. 95.7 Scott Burnett has more.
24: Prime Minister Mark Carney says Louise Arbour has had a long and distinguished legal career that went beyond Canada's borders. The 79-year-old spearheaded war crimes tribunals for the UN against war criminals, including leading the first indictments against Serbian leader Slobodan Milosevic.
1: For 4 years, she gave voice to those whose dignity was denied. In places where the powerful preferred silence, she did not flinch. And she never confused being heard with being safe.
24: The Montreal-born Arbour speaks both English and French, unlike the current Governor General Mary Simon. Arbour says she doesn't take this appointment lightly.
2: I'm very mindful of the legacy that I'm stepping into. I will strive to serve with honor, dedication, and integrity.
24: Louise Arbour will become Canada's 31st Governor General when Simon's term comes to an end in July. I'm Scott Burnett.
21: The next time you check your mailbox, you're likely going to see a big letter from the government. Don't worry, though. It's not about money. It's an invitation to the 2026 census. Mike Apple reports from the Business Center.
3: The population census, which you have to complete by law, formally started yesterday with invitation letters going out by mail with instructions on how to access and complete the questionnaire. The information provided in the census provides statistics that communities, businesses, and governments can rely on to plan services, develop programs, and make informed decisions about employment, schools, public transportation, hospitals, and more. If you're a farm operator, you're required by law to complete the 2026 census of agriculture questionnaire. The census takes place once every 5 years. At the Business Center, I'm Mike Eppel.
21: Alberta's premier is headed to Ottawa later this week. City News Parliament Hill reporter Cormac McSweeney has more.
4: We know publicly that Premier Smith is supposed to speak at the Canada Strong and Free Networking Conference. It's a conservative conference that's held every year here in Ottawa. And the Prime Minister was asked at this event announcing the new Governor General whether he would be meeting with Smith. He joked that he thought she was coming to Ottawa to meet with him and that this networking conference was only a side thing for her. But he did confirm that they're planning a meeting either Thursday or Friday, but he didn't have the exact details just yet.
21: She is scheduled to speak at the conference on Friday afternoon. And two Ontario women have been found guilty of killing a boy they were trying to adopt and confining his brother. Nida Ahmed with more.
5: Gasps were heard in the Ontario courtroom as the judge found Becky Hamber and Brandy Cooney guilty on all counts they faced. That includes first-degree murder in the death of a 12-year-old boy found dead in a home in December of 2022 and forcible confinement related to the boy's younger brother. At the time of the arrest, police say the women were the boy's prospective adoptive parents. The judge did not read out the reasons for his decision. The boy's mother describes her two sons as amazing, funny, and intelligent human beings with bigger-than-life personalities. Naira Ahmed, The Canadian Press.
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21: 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Traffic and weather together on the ones. And now with Halifax's most frequent traffic reports, here's Jamie Montgomery.
29: Good afternoon. We do have some slowdowns right now inbound on the Forest Hill Parkway and Main Street. And then again at Flying Cloud Drive. Delays right now on the 118 between Wright Avenue and Commodore Drive. Slowdowns right now on the Cirque approaching the McKay Bridge. Still very heavy right now on Bears Road into Connaught. Outbound delays on Highway 102 heading towards Dunbrack Street. With the latest forecast, here's meteorologist Alistair Alders.
30: Increasing cloudiness with fog patches expected tonight. Southwesterly winds of 30 gusting to 50. The overnight low is 9 degrees. And then for Wednesday, cloudy with sunny breaks developing. Fog patches in the morning. Southwest winds of 30 to 50, at times to 60 with a high of 14 degrees, except 16 inland and 11 along the coast. Now our next system will roll in on Thursday with periods of rain. Still looking at a 15 to 30 millimeter rain event with gusty southerly winds. The high is 11 degrees. Tonight's overnight low is 9 degrees.
21: And right now in downtown Halifax, it was 15 degrees. It's 15 at the airport as well. 95.7 is the only radio station with a weather guarantee, and today's jackpot stands at $5,875. 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The Competition Bureau is challenging a proposed deal between two Canadian companies.
10: The regulator says the more than $5 billion transaction would reduce competition at Canada's most important natural gas liquids hub at Fort Saskatchewan, Alberta. The Bureau says the deal would significantly increase market concentration in natural gas liquids processing and give the merged firm greater ability to increase prices, impose less favorable contract terms, and reduce incentives to expand capacity. Kira disagrees, saying the purchase would provide customers greater flexibility in how their products are handled, transported, and sold. Lauren Krugel, The Canadian Press, Calgary.
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21: It's sunny and 15 degrees in downtown Halifax. Good evening, I'm Chris Halef. Here's what's making news this hour. As the long-term care workers' strike drags on, there are calls from family members of some residents to get back to the table. As well, the Nova Scotia government has given a mining company approval to process stockpiled ore at the idle Touquoy mine. And gas prices are still sky high as hostilities in the Middle East continue to put pressure on the oil markets. 95.7 time, 5:45.
14: Well, who will come away with the first overall pick? The NHL draft lottery goes this evening from the NHL Network studios, with the Vancouver Canucks holding the best odds of winning it at 18.5%. The Maple Leafs have the fifth best odds, but if their selection falls outside the top five, it's transferred to Boston as part of the Brandon Carlo transaction. Sportsnet will have full lottery coverage starting at 8. Then it's the lone game in the Stanley Cup playoffs as the Avalanche host the Wild in game 2 with faceoff at 9. Minnesota trailing 1-0. In the PWHL this evening, Montreal and Minnesota play game 2 of their semifinal, the Victoire chasing a 2-0 series lead. To baseball, could be a milestone night for Kevin Gausman as he gets the ball for game 2 between the Jays and Rays at Tropicana Field. Gausman just 6 strikeouts away from number 2,000, with the Jays trying to even the 3-game series. 95.7 News Radio and Sportsnet 1 will have first pitch at 7:40. Got a couple of games in the NBA playoffs this evening with two more second round series underway. The Cavs and Pistons open their series in Detroit, then the Lakers and the Thunder do the same in Oklahoma City. And on the pitch, it's leg 2 of the Champions League semifinal, with Arsenal leading Atletico Madrid 1-0 in the second half on an early goal from Bukayo Saka. Arsenal holding a 2-1 lead on aggregate. From the Sports Center, I'm Alex Oxero.
15: 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See who gets the first pick and a chance to land talented prospect Gavin McKenna. 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
15: 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You just have to watch the Stanley Cup playoffs. 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
21: An explosion at a fireworks plant in a central Chinese province has killed at least 26 people and injured 61 others. Karen Chamas reports.
0: State media showed footage of smoke rising from a flattened factory as rescue workers continued to douse flames. Chinese media confirmed that the blast occurred at a fireworks plant in the city of Changsha in Hunan province on Monday afternoon. Hundreds of rescuers were deployed to the scene and residents in danger zones were evacuated. Authorities are investigating the cause of the blast and police have detained the person in charge of the company. Local media reported that all fireworks manufacturers in the area have been ordered to halt production. I'm Karen Shamas.
21: Sagar Magani reports a Senate Republican bill would fund $1 billion in security upgrades at Donald Trump's White House ballroom project.
1: Senate Republicans are pushing $1 billion in White House security upgrades for President Trump's ballroom project. The money was added to a bill that would fund immigration enforcement agencies and used by the Secret Service for ballroom security features. The president has long pushed the ballroom's need, and Republicans are amplifying that after a man was charged with trying to assassinate him during a dinner at a Washington hotel.
13: It is insane to do this again.
1: South Carolina's Lindsey Graham says the president needs a secure event space, not a hotel. But it's unclear just how the $1 billion would be spent. And the money far exceeds the proposed $400 million cost to actually build the ballroom. Sagar Magani, Washington.
21: And Lisa Dwyer reports on the settlement of a high-profile legal case between two well-known actors.
18: Blake Lively and Justin Baldoni have agreed to end their legal battle over the production of their 2024 film It Ends With Us, ahead of a trial over Lively's claims that Baldoni conspired with publicists to preemptively destroy her reputation after she privately accused him of sexually harassing her. He denies those allegations. Baldoni directed the film and starred in it with Lively. The settlement will allow both sides to avoid a trial that would have featured Hollywood's ugliest side, potentially leading to more image-damaging revelations. I'm Lisa Dwyer.
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21: 95.7 time 551, time for Rogers 5G home internet. Traffic and weather together on the ones, and now with Halifax's most frequent traffic reports, here's Jamie Monkland.
29: Good afternoon. We do have delays right now inbound on the Forest Hill Parkway at Main Street, and then again at Flying Cloud Drive. Slowdowns starting to ease back right now on the 118 in your Commodore Drive. We do have some slight delays on the McKay Bridge heading into Halifax. Slowdowns right now on the Bedford Highway with a possible collision or disabled vehicle heading towards Bayview Road. With the latest forecast, here's meteorologist Alistair Alders.
30: Well, cloud cover will build in tonight with fog patches developing. Southwest winds of 30 gusting to 50, 9 degrees, the overnight low. Clouds could remain a bit stubborn on Wednesday, but I do expect some sunny breaks to develop. Fog patches, though, in the morning. Southwest winds of 30 to 50, at times 60 with a high of 14, except 16 inland and 11 along the coast. Rain returns on Thursday, 15 to 30 millimeters with gusty southerly winds and 11 degrees. And then Friday, it's a mix of sun and cloud with a chance of showers in 14, Saturday. Saturday, a mix of sun and cloud in 13. Tonight's overnight low is 9 degrees.
2: And right now in downtown Halifax, it's 15 degrees, 15 at the airport, 95.7 time, 5:53.
3: 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Witches and minivans continue to frolic under intense chocolate pudding.
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2: Broadway musicals Lost Boys and Schmigadoon lead the Tony Award nominations with 12. 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
23: The best musical nominees are The Lost Boys, the Lorne Michaels-produced Schmigadoon, Two Strangers Carry a Cake Across New York, and the parody of James Cameron's Titanic using Celine Dion's hits, Titanic. Tony Award winner Darren Criss and Tony nominee Uzo Aduba announced the nominees.
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23: 96-year-old actress June Squibb was nominated for her role in Marjorie Prime and is now the oldest Tony Award nominee ever. Rose Byrne was nominated for her role in the play Fallen Angels, joining a group of actors who have been nominated for both an Oscar and a Tony in the same year. Other nominees include Nathan Lane, John Lithgow, Stephanie Hsu, and Daniel Radcliffe. The 79th Tony Awards take place June 7th and will be hosted by Pink. I'm Eva Fragiscados.
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27: Earnings in from AMD after the closing bell. It did include an upbeat forecast after a surge in demand for AI data centers. The second biggest maker of computer processors beat on earnings per share, first quarter revenue, and operating margins. Shares in AMD in after-hours trade higher by 4.6%. Now, another record high for the NASDAQ and the S&P today. The NASDAQ up by 258. The S&P higher by 58 points, and the Dow up by 356. Shares in Palantir dropped by about 7% today after earnings. The concern today really was around the fact that first quarter U.S. commercial sales missed on estimates. Bay Street lower for a third day. It was down 72 points, 33,566. Oil pulled back from a roughly four-year high, down $4.15 to $102.27 a barrel. Talk today about an Iranian ship getting through the Strait of Hormuz, somehow avoiding that U.S. blockade. Now, speaking of oil, a spike in oil exports helped Canada post a trade surplus in March, the first one in about 6 months. The Canadian dollar right now is higher by 2.1, 73.42 cents U.S. And then gold futures at the moment higher by $33 to $4,566. At the Business Center, I'm Chris McCusker.
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11: While listening to the news earlier this morning, it sounded more like a travel itinerary than anything else. Premier Tim Houston hitching up the stagecoach and is heading back to Texas to take part in an offshore energy technology conference. This is Mr. Houston's second trip to the Lone Star State this year, and if my math is correct, this is his seventh trip outside of Nova Scotia in 2026. Sure, there are likely good reasons for the Premier to travel. I get that Nova Scotia's energy minister, a role the Premier also holds, job is in part, to promote and sell our energy sector abroad. But it does seem that he travels an awful lot. Speaking of politician travel, Prime Minister Carney was also a traveling man. Yesterday, Mark Carney was in Armenia for the European Political Community Summit. Carney became the first non-European leader to join this conference since it began after Russia's full-scale invasion of Ukraine in 2022. While at the summit, the PM met with the Ukrainian President Zelensky, handing him $270 million to help in their effort against Russia, upping Canada's contribution to over $25 billion since the war began. Again, I'm sure that attending these meetings has some benefit other than pressing the flesh of world leaders, a group of people Mr. Carney has spent a lot of time with in the year since he won the election. My point is that it may be all well and good to take the show on the road. There are issues right here in Nova Scotia and right across the country of ours that needs the leader's attention. We have a strike in our long-term care sector that's not any closer to being resolved. Maybe it's time that Premier Houston gets involved, a new voice at the table, to see if he can get talks restarted. We're also on the verge of a $2 per liter gasoline in Nova Scotia. Premier Houston can act to end the war in Iran, but he can use some of his windfall the government is getting and the extra HST money they're receiving on that gas to drop the excise tax and give us a break at the pump. Mr. Houston doesn't need to travel outside of Nova Scotia to do that. While Prime Minister Carney has dropped some of the Fed tax on gas, people are still suffering. As much as there's an argument to be made to continue to support Ukraine in their effort against Russia, do you think that $25 billion spent there could have been better spent here? And Mr. Carney can do all of that from this country while still staying in contact with the Starmers and Macron's and van der Leyen's over the phone. Optics mean a lot in politics. One wonders the message being sent from our leaders who are racking up the frequent flyer miles when things are getting worse for folks at home who might not even be able to travel on that summer vacation this year. I'm Dan Allstrand, and that's just my opinion.

0: Well, hello, everybody, and welcome to Tuesday, Nova Scotia Today. Happy Cinco de Mayo for those of you who participate. There used to be a legendary Cinco de Mayo party here at this radio station, but the person that does that is in Calgary now, so we don't do it anymore. A lovely day outside, my goodness, sunshine, the winds are dropping off, and if you listen to Alistair Alder's forecast earlier in the day today, as you get further away from the water, the warmer it's going to get. Guaranteed highs 18 today. Now, it's going to feel a little cooler here in the north end of Halifax. And as you get closer to the water, Alistair says that temperature will get around 14 degrees for us. But hey, I'll take it. The unwritten rule around my household is that 15 degrees is no socks weather. You're allowed to wear the shoes and no socks. Just not the sandals and socks. I've been told that that is not permissible. Anyway, we're looking at 9 degrees overnight tonight. And that's a warm evening, considering what we've been experiencing as of late. Tomorrow looks like another nice day. We're going to see more sunshine and a high of 14 degrees. I can't not carry on any further in the show today without addressing that Toronto Maple Leaf press conference yesterday. If you didn't see it, just YouTube it. Because it was, I don't think, was what the brass within Maple Leaf Sports and Entertainment wanted out of that news conference yesterday. What I'm talking about, for those of you that don't follow it, was that the Toronto Maple Leafs introduced their new vice president of player or hockey operations, and that was, of course, Maple Leaf legend number 13, Matt Sundin. But they also introduced their brand new general manager who came to the Leafs after some time with the Arizona Coyotes and some maybe not above the board behavior on his part as he was getting ready to exit that team and served a year's suspension that was handed down by the NHL. Steve Simmons, who many of you who follow sports know that Steve Simmons is, well, Steve Simmons. But he went off on the president of MSLLC, that's Keith Pelley, and I don't want to spoil it if you haven't seen it, but if you haven't seen it and you follow hockey, I do suggest that you do take in the highlights of that press conference yesterday. Speaking of the NHL, it's draft lottery day today. It's Christmas in May for hockey teams. The Vancouver Canucks have the best chance to win that coveted number one overall pick in the upcoming draft. I do believe the draft is in Buffalo this year. The Canucks are at a 25.5% chance. It's almost like a lottery. There's balls in a bin, and then they drop, and that's how they pick the team that gets the first overall pick. So we'll have to keep an eye on that, and Vancouver, certainly Canuck fans will say, need a little help on the West Coast. Here locally, of course, some sad news. There was a big search that was mounted up in Cape Breton, at Cape Breton Highlands National Park, and looking for a missing hiker, a woman from Australia. They called off that search yesterday without any success in finding her, and say that they will resume the search should new information come to light. But at this point, it is now called off. That, of course, not the best of news coming out of that. Also, of course, internationally, we watched it yesterday. I know you watched it on the TV last night. And that, of course, is the rising tensions in the Persian Gulf and the Strait of Hormuz and in the Middle East. We saw American warships transiting the Strait of Hormuz, to transferring American ships, Operation Freedom, I think they're calling it. And the Iranians responding to that by firing missiles at said ships. Now, they said that they had struck some U.S. military ships on the weekend. The U.S. military denies that that ever happened. In fact, they said that all hostile inbound weaponry was defeated, as they call it, by the U.S. military's, the U.S. Navy's defense systems. Some missiles and drones fired at the UAE yesterday. This feels a whole lot like it did when this war started, didn't it? Most of those missiles were defeated by the UAE. I understand one drone may have got through and hit an oil tank at an oil production facility. But it's we talk about escalations in this thing almost every day. But this one feels like this is a pretty serious escalation. And the Iranians saying earlier this morning that there's more to come, so to speak. So we'll have to keep our eye on what's going on with that. The good news out of that, if you can call it good news, is that oil prices weren't affected by it. They went up yesterday, I think, almost by 5%. They're down this morning by a couple of percentage points. But, boy, WTI is $103 a barrel. And Brent crude, the international benchmark, is at $1.12. Gasoline in New York at $3.68 a gallon. And that, of course, is the low end of things. We've seen gas prices in the United States as high as $6 a gallon. We're looking out the window at $1.91. We know the Nova Scotia Energy Board is going to adjust prices at least, and hopefully only, on Friday morning at midnight. And hopefully these lowering prices will factor into that equation. Because, man, I don't want to see $2 gasoline, and I know you don't either. Some news out of Ottawa today. The new governor general is to be announced. Mark Carney is back in Ottawa, as I understand it, and will make the announcement at a museum in the capital city today. The current governor general, Mary Simon, his five-year term is up, and we'll find out who it is. It's very interesting. Normally, when something like this happens, and in the grand scheme of things, the announcement of a governor general is... Well, the announcement of a governor general. But normally somebody or some organization, media organization in the country usually gets a leak, and usually we have an idea who it's going to be. I checked all of the mainstream stuff this morning that I could. I could find nothing on it. There's some lots of speculation. I was kidding with the folks in the newsroom that when I saw this came out yesterday, this word that this announcement was going to happen, I said that I was sitting by my phone waiting for the call, and it didn't happen. So the only thing that we do know when it comes to who the new governor general is going to be, it's not me. So, and not Vanessa, because Vanessa's still here. So we'll see what happens when we get to that. Also in Ottawa yesterday, they broke ground finally on the Afghan memorial in the capital, Afghanistan memorial, I should say. This has been in the works since the Stephen Harper government. They've been back and forth on this development, this monument. There was a process. There was a winning bid in the process. The Trudeau Liberals turned that over and awarded it to another bid. That cost the Canadian government $100,000, and the list goes on and on and on. But finally, as I understand it, reading in the Globe today, that they broke ground on that site, and we'll start to see that memorial built finally. That's all I have to say about that. Finally, we get a place to commemorate those that made the ultimate sacrifice for our country in Afghanistan. And, of course, one of the bigger news stories yesterday was that cruise ship, right? That cruise ship that is now parked off of the coast of Africa, with a bunch of people on board, including four Canadians. It's quarantined. It's not allowed to dock because of what's hantavirus. Now, I'm not a bug guy nor a vermin guy, but the way I understand it, that hantavirus comes from mice and rats. And it is on that ship. I think three people have died to this point, and I know that at least watching some of the coverage yesterday, there were a couple of staff members that were having breathing problems, and they think it maybe is a result of this. That has got to be just an absolutely terrifying experience with this disease. Now, that the scientist that was on the news last night saying that the spread of hantavirus from human to human is it's not non-existent, but it's rare. But to be on board that ship, not being able to disembark, and to have people dying as a result of this thing, and not knowing where you're going to get off or when you're going to get off, that's got to be an absolutely terrifying experience. Oh, I can't even imagine. We're going to take our first break here on the program. This is the Tuesday edition, of course, and that means after 11 o'clock, it will be Change My Mind Tuesday. This is something that we started a couple of weeks ago, and it has been quite popular. Today, here's the question. Russia's illegal invasion of Ukraine is now over 4 years old. Canada has spent $25 billion in that time supporting them. Now, given the economic pressures on us and the ongoing trade war with the United States, I think it's time to spend that money here in Canada rather than in Ukraine. Change my mind. We'll open up the telephone lines after 11 o'clock today. Let's take our first break. When we come back, Construction Association of Nova Scotia has sent a letter to City Council asking them to stop moving forward on construction projects without consulting the industry first. A conversation with the president and CEO of the Construction Association of Nova Scotia, Duncan Williams, right after the break.
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0: Welcome back. You're listening to Nova Scotia Today. I'm Dan Allstrands. The Construction Association of Nova Scotia is raising serious concerns about Halifax Regional Council's ongoing pattern of moving ahead with construction-related decisions without meaningful consultation with organizations that represent the industry and the people who build our city. Despite repeated outreach and efforts to engage early on major decisions, they continue to move forward without input from the construction industry. While policy changes are made without clearly explaining the problem, considering what is realistic on active job sites, or talking to the people responsible for doing the work, the result is confusion, delays, and uncertainty. Very pleased to welcome back to the show today the CEO of the Construction Association of Nova Scotia. That is Duncan Williams. Duncan, how are you?
1: Great. How are you?
0: Not too bad, Duncan. I guess let's start there. Tell me, this is a bit of a different step for the Construction Association to come out and very publicly call out City Council for some of the things that are going on down there. Why did your group decide to do this?
1: Yeah, I guess, Dan, great question, number one. We were getting to the point where we've been repeatedly asking for early signals of where Council would like to go, and you know, can we sit down and understand what the scope of the problem is you want to resolve? Time and time again, probably over the last year and a bit, that's become more and more difficult, and it's increased certainly the level of concern that the industry has when it comes to consistency for investment purposes, and then what to expect, you know, on the site once you have care and control of the site. How are inspectors going to act? How are things going to be enforced? What is the role of industry versus the directives of council? And most importantly, if they're changing, how do we plan and make sure that our sites and our people are safe as a result of those changes?
0: So are you concerned about the number of projects that are being approved, how quickly they're being approved, or is it a combination of both or none of the above?
1: I think it's a combination of all of the above, really. It's not so much the speed at which they're being approved anymore, that we've seen some improvements there. It's really about the construction management plan. So ahead of any project going to a point where it's shovel ready, there's a plan developed between the proponent and the city. So in that document, it would spell out terms of construction. So the hours of construction could be in there, the street closures, anything like that is usually agreed to ahead of time in that construction management plan. And if that plan is developed well and has been informed well by the local area where the project is going to be located, usually the plan goes off without a hitch and there's not too much problem or any complaints from the public. It's when that plan doesn't get managed well or implemented well that we run into problems. So from our position, there's been a toolbox built and you have all kinds of tools in the construction management plan to use, but you have to actually use them and pull out the right tool for the right job at the right time.
0: A good example of this, it was a recent decision from Council, Duncan, that in order to keep active transportation and sidewalks open on construction sites.
1: Yeah, and we don't have any issue with that. But the way it is being perceived is if there's been resistance from industry. We've never been afforded the conversation other than about 2.5 years ago around this, and we actually came as an industry more than willing to solve that issue because we all live here too. There's 44,000 people in our industry that call Nova Scotia home, and half of those people live in HRM. So we all have families here too. And, it's a little tiresome, to be honest, that we are on the butt of that policy decision as resistors. We're not resistors. We're trying to actually be far more proactive, and we go back to what we used to do many years ago with city council. We would sit down, we had some counselors, we had the mayor, we had heads of key departments all at the table, so we would address these things in a real-time manner versus waiting for costly staff reports. We were getting in front of it so that the industry could carry on its work, the public could feel safe and heard, and we were also able to protect our own workers.
0: I know it's hard to conceive given the amount of work that's happening around HRM. I'm just looking out at all the towers out the windows here, or the cranes are out the windows here. That being said, Duncan, is this this disconnect with city council, is it impacting contractors? Is it impacting developers to the point where they're just going to walk away from HRM?
1: I've heard from three in last week that have said once they're finished their current projects, they are seriously considering whether they will even invest on the peninsula in particular. We are seeing a pattern if you look at the data, not my opinion, from Stats Canada, and you can then look at the permit pattern and you can see that we are moving further and further from the core of the city because it's becoming complicated and difficult, more difficult than ever to do business downtown and make it feasible from a project cost versus return on investment perspective. And then there has definitely been a change in terms of enforcement. We're seeing way more aggressive style of enforcement coming from HRM, which is very unusual. Most of the time, the officers will work with industry and it's very collaborative. That tone has changed in the last 6 months or so.
0: That's interesting, Duncan. We had a lengthy conversation on the show just yesterday about that project over in Dartmouth that had two additional floors put on outside of its permit. And the consensus was that this was a miss by inspectors. And you're just saying that that enforcement is being aggressive. It doesn't seem that washes.
1: No, it's inconsistency, and that's what we're seeing. So I can't speak to that particular project because I wasn't involved or privy to the terms. But right. Once they're spelled out in a construction plan and your project is approved, it becomes a form of contract. So if you've agreed to X number of floors or you've agreed to boarding of a certain age,

0: property cost? Is it development fees? What's the increase in cost here?
1: Well, until you see a point where you can offer a key to somebody to rent or to purchase a condo or to purchase a single family home, whatever it happens to be, you're carrying those costs. And those costs have interest on them. So the longer a project takes, the more expensive it becomes. And that cost has to be borne by the end purchaser. So when we are trying to do more work in a shorter period of time, the benefits are to the end user and purchaser of construction. So the longer it takes, the more the rules change in between point A and point B, the more the costs that are passed on to the end consumer become, right? So we're all very keenly aware that the price of rental and housing has dramatically increased in the last 5-6 years in the province of Nova Scotia. Industry can only do so much within that time frame. If our hours are constricted or the length of approval times are extended, those things all get added into the bucket of costs, and then they're passed on to the consumer. They have to be, right?
0: Duncan, you may have already touched on this, but in your opinion, what's the solution? How do we make this? How do we make this relationship better?
1: It's pretty simple. We just need to get back to the table and understand what the nature of the problem is. We've already put a request into the mayor and asked that we reconvene that very effective group that we had a few years back and get back to doing business as we've always done, which is identify the problem, identify the scope of the problem, and then let the best minds around the problem get to the solution. And that includes bringing in the community. We a few years back, again, we brought in representatives from the CNIB who were part of the conversation around cane detection and safe passageway. Industry is ready and willing to go. We're waiting on policy changes for the traffic control and for what we can actually do legally within the rules. So, again, industry showed up ready and willing to do the things that need to be done to ensure that happens. But we are waiting on the city for this. And then we see a motion come forward that, completely ignores the fact that we had two significant meetings around that very topic. So, there is a disconnect somewhere. What we like to do is get back to the table with the councillors who want to show up and be part of the process, as well as those senior staff within HRM and obviously community wherever there's a community relations issue that we need to deal with.
0: Duncan, I appreciate your time, sir.
1: Anytime. Take care.
0: Duncan Williams, the president and CEO of the Construction Association of Nova Scotia. When we come back, we're going to get an update on the news first. On the other side of that, $2 gasoline. Is it a possibility? If you'd have told me that a month and a half ago, I'd have said, no, we're never going to get there. Are we going to get above $2 as we get closer to this latest adjustment this weekend? Are we going to set a record? As I understand it, I think it's $2.08. Patrick DeHaan, our petroleum analyst and media commentator with Gas Buddy, will be joining us right after the update.
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7: From the 95.7 News Desk, I'm Chris Halef. Here's what's making news this hour. The Nova Scotia government has given a mining company approval to process stockpiled ore at the idle Touquoy gold mine about 65 kilometers east of Halifax. Atlantic Mining Nova Scotia was granted industrial approval earlier this month. The province's environment department says the mine at Moose River has about 3 million tons of unprocessed ore that was left behind when operations stopped in 2023. The department says there will not be any new mining at the site and the processing is expected to take up to 14 months. And gas prices are still sky high as hostilities in the Middle East continue to put pressure on the oil markets. Nova Scotians are paying around $1.91 for gasoline right now, and GasBuddy.com's Patrick DeHaan says it's tough to know what's coming.
8: And the price of oil, you know, one day it's up significantly, the next day it's down, and not a whole lot of clarity on what direction we're going next. If and when there's going to be a deal to reopen the strait, that certainly would be good news, but the longer that there is not a deal to open the strait, I think the higher progressively oil prices could go.
7: And despite the national average for gas prices staying below the toonie mark for now, one of our neighbors has now hit that dismal plateau. The gas prices in PEI jumped 3.5 cents earlier this week, reaching a new minimum of $2 on the dot. For more news, you can follow us on Twitter or at halifax.citynews.ca.
9: Meteorologist Alistair Alders, increasing cloudiness with fog patches tonight, southwest winds of 30 to 50 with an overnight low of 9 degrees. And then Wednesday, cloudy with sunny breaks developing, fog patches in the morning, southwest winds of 30 to 50 at times 60, 14 the high in the city, but 16 inland and 11 along the coast. Rain returns on Thursday, 15 to 30 millimeters with a high of 11 degrees and gusty southerly winds. Behind the system Friday, a mix of sun and cloud, chance of showers and 14.
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0: Welcome back to Nova Scotia Today. I'm Dan Ahlstrand. We were just chatting during the news break there about the Met Gala in New York City last night and that, of course, big fundraiser that draws all the stars and all the fancy costumes and gowns. I don't understand it, but then again, would I ever really? It was the A-list out last night in New York City. It was also the A-list at the New York Knicks games. Did you catch that or the highlights? The Knicks and the 76ers are playing off in the NBA playoffs, and I know you may not follow basketball, but when the Knicks play, it's a front row who's who. There were actors and celebs all over that court last night, and it's more interesting sometimes to watch what's happening in the first row seats at a Knicks game than what's actually happening on the court, although the Knicks have been playing really well. And, of course, they had a dominating win last night over the 76ers. We were just chatting about, before the break, we were talking about affordability, and we were talking about high gasoline prices. We saw another, I don't even know how to describe it anymore, a salvo fired in the ongoing dispute in the war with Iran and missiles being fired, ships moving through, escorted through the Strait of Hormuz, an operation called Freedom, the UAE having to defend itself from incoming strikes yesterday, a ceasefire, can I say it, hanging by a thread. And of course, when anything happens in that part of the world, it impacts energy prices. Appropriate today that we bring back to the show our good friend and petroleum analyst with Gas Buddy, and that is Patrick Dehaan. Patrick, how are you?
1: I'm good. Thanks for having me.
0: It's never an easy day, right, when it comes to predicting what's going on in the energy markets these days.
1: You know, I think I'm just going to start throwing darts to the dartboard and seeing what hits and what misses. That's been how it's gone the last couple of weeks, I feel like.
0: Right. Yesterday we saw some military action, right? We saw some missiles and drones and defenses and the rhetoric heating up, and we saw an increase in oil price yesterday. It's down a little bit this morning, but what can we expect from, can we even predict what to expect with what's going to happen next?
1: Well, let me throw some more darts here and we'll figure it out. That's really been what it's all about. This is less about fundamentals and the subtle daily changes that we see, and it's been more about, obviously, the U.S. and the situation with Iran. And Iran, you know, volleying, as you mentioned, missiles and drones in the Strait and towards the UAE yesterday. There's a lot of back and forth because there's not much clarity on the U.S. or the Iranian side on what the end goal is, how we're going to accomplish it, how we're going to get there. I think both countries are, you know, overestimating the strength of their hand. And motorists are kind of caught in the middle. Average gas prices now across Canada, still under that $2 liter mark. But Nova Scotia, thankfully, only up 8 cents a liter in the last week. That compares to increases that have rivaled 20 cents a liter in the prairies, where refining issues have pushed prices up significantly. But as you mentioned, the price of oil, you know, one day it's up significantly, the next day it's down, and not a whole lot of clarity on what direction we're going next. If and when there's going to be a deal to reopen the Strait, that certainly would be good news. But the longer that there is not a deal to open the Strait, I think the higher progressively oil prices could go.
0: And that seems to be the question. And back to your point of, only up 7 cents, that's what we've come to, right? It's like, oh, it's only 7 cents. No. But, you know, I'm looking out my window. It's a gas station right in front of the radio station here, and it's at $1.91. And we're not that far from that $2 plateau. I mean, the situation in the last 6 or 7 days, are we going to see it break that $2 plateau?
1: I mean, there's certainly that possibility, you know, maybe closer to May long that we see that. And it's really just contingent on developments, which are unpredictable. It seems like the Trump administration knows, and they might be playing the market a little bit. There have been some suspicious volumes traded in oil before, you know, the president has said something. But beyond that, it's really hard to know the path forward. The administration in the U.S. hasn't really talked about what the end goal is. You know, we've heard a lot of head fakes, a lot of lip service, but in the end, we're still here. The Strait is still not open. Although a couple ships apparently did navigate through yesterday under escort, but I don't think in the long term that's really feasible. That doesn't really change much.
0: U.S. president has said repeatedly that that the U.S. doesn't need Persian Gulf oil. They can deal with it on their own. But I took a quick look before we came on the air this morning at West Texas, and it's well over $100 a barrel. This is a domestic problem for him. If this ends tomorrow, Patrick, if they announce a ceasefire and things open up, how long does it take for that to filter into the market?
1: It would be pretty quick. Tomorrow would be Wednesday. If that happens tomorrow, we'd start seeing lower prices by Friday and into the weekend. But the bigger, longer-term issue is that we'd see a bit of a drop. Of the amount that prices went up, maybe you'd see a 33% drop in the next couple of weeks. You'd get to a 50% drop in a couple of months, but that last 50% drop might take much longer because in the backdrop of this, every 30 days that we see the strait closed, we are missing out on nearly half a billion barrels of oil. So, yeah, we're somewhere in the ballpark of a billion barrels of oil have not flowed into the marketplace. And that's going to take a lot longer to catch up from. Not only that, but it's going to take a lot longer for the U.S. to fill its strategic reserve that it's draining right now. The same with Japan, the same thing with other countries. So, we would start to see prices fall rather quickly, but they probably won't go back to their pre-war level for potentially beyond a year. I've been estimating every day means a week of recovery time. And, 65 days into this, that would potentially mean 65 weeks, which would put us toward the middle of summer next year.
0: Wow.
1: For a full recovery.
0: Patrick, there's been a lot written as of late about jet fuel and fuel shortages and airlines canceling trips. With the strait closed, does that grow exponentially every week?
1: Well, it certainly, I wouldn't say it grows exponentially, but jet fuel, the reason why there's so many headlines with jet fuel is because of a barrel of oil, only 9% of it gets turned into jet fuel. And that's kind of the inherent physics of breaking down molecules is that not all molecules are the same. Refineries do have some ability to tweak the yields, how much fuel they're getting out of that barrel, whether it's gasoline, diesel, or jet fuel. But, when only 10% of usually what comes out of a barrel of oil is jet fuel, it's the smallest fractions of a barrel of oil that are most impacted. That's why gasoline prices aren't as impacted as much as diesel, which isn't impacted as much as jet fuel. I don't expect that to be a major issue this summer. Thankfully, in the last several years, a massive new refinery in Nigeria in Dangote, the Dangote refinery in Nigeria, is the world's largest single train operation. It's one massive unit, and that refinery, if it wasn't for that refinery, you'd probably all have already seen shortages. That refinery single-handedly has increased the amount of jet fuel it's supplied to Europe by 770%. So, the world would be a lot different if this was happening 5 years ago.
0: Right.
1: You're seeing some airlines cancel flights. I mean, jet fuel prices, when you're selling tickets months in advance and suddenly the second largest component of why you charge for airfares goes up and doubles, that's already claimed one U.S. airline, Spirit Airlines, but you could argue that they were not in great financial standing anyway.
0: Patrick, and I'm not sure of your understanding of the Canadian oil market when it comes to production and to refining capacity. That being said, I've taken several calls from people saying, well, why don't we just, build our refining capacity here in Canada and use Alberta oil to generate our own fuel? Can we do that?
1: You absolutely can. You just need to spend billions of dollars to make that happen.
0: Right.
1: And that's going to take, 5 or 10 years. So, Canadians, at least in some areas, have been somewhat against pipelines. Look at the infighting that happened over the Trans Mountain pipeline out west.
0: Mm-hmm.
1: Some Canadians are more open to utilizing the natural resources that you have, but you got to build new pipelines and the new refineries, specifically that Dangote refinery in Nigeria, took the better part of a decade to build, and it's taken 2 years to get it fully online. So, the big bet is that if you spend billions of dollars on trying to improve a situation that exists today, when that refinery that you start building today gets online in 8 or 10 years, who knows? Maybe a lot more Canadians are driving around EVs. That might not be a great investment.
0: Patrick, as always, my pleasure. Talk to you soon.
1: Thanks for having me.
0: Patrick DeHaan is a petroleum analyst with GasBuddy.com. $2 gasoline, isn't it coming? We could see it probably by May long weekend. It's just not a good expectation for that, right? Considering that after May long weekend, that certainly is the beginning of driving season in our part of the world. Time for us to take a break. We're going to switch gears up a little bit. We focused yesterday on youth unemployment. Today, we're going to take a different look at as part of Canadian Mental Health Week, we're going to dig into the kids' help phone and what is an alarming increase in calls from children under 12. A conversation with Gail Brown, Senior Director of Texting at Kids Help Phone, right after this break.
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0: case you were unaware, it is Mental Health Week here in Canada. And on the weekend, the folks over there at the Kids Help Phone held the BMO Walk So Kids Can Talk fundraiser. It was held this past Sunday. And it's a vital service. It's a service that's been around forever. And like the times has changed to get to where kids are, so to speak. And I think that's an important thing to pass along is that when I can remember Kids Help Phone when I was growing up, and it was a phone number, and it still is. But there are many different ways that that kids can get into to contact with somebody that can listen and can provide some help if they're in a situation where they're in a pretty tough mental state. And that's a wonderful service. And we're very pleased to welcome to the show today to tell us a little bit more about this, including some numbers that should be raising some alarm bells across the country. And I'm very pleased to welcome the Senior Director of Texting at Kids Help Phone. And that is Gail Brown. Gail, how are you?
1: I am great. How are you?
0: It's funny. I was in preparation for this. I was remembering back to Kids Help Phone when I was growing up, and now it's it was literally a telephone number, and that was it. Now it's there's a bunch of different ways that kids can access these things. You have to be where the kids are at, right?
1: You really do, and I too remember it being just a phone number.
0: So tell me a little bit about, let's set the table here and tell me a little bit about the service that, or the services that Kids Help Phone provides to children.
1: Absolutely, for sure. Thanks for having me to do this. You know, it did definitely start with just a phone number. And I think that the philosophy then was that we wanted a way for young people and for kids to be able to reach us that felt accessible, right? That felt easy and low obstacle, and just a way that they could really, in a moment of feeling a need to talk about anything, could reach out, right? So that was really the start of it. And I think that philosophy is still being pulled through in all of our services that we offer today. And so, of course, you know, over the years, over the last 35 years, we've, you know, continued with our one-to-one counseling service on the phone, but we've also developed you know, our website is a really good first place to stop to check out all the services. And then our texting service, which is now in about its eighth year, which is, you know, sort of my team right now. And being able to have that service accessible to young people on their phone so they can just text is, I mean, obviously where the young people are at right now and where most people are at. Texting is how a lot of us communicate. And, you know, looking at our services then from like a peer focus, we have our peer-to-peer service. So on our website, you can access the peer-to-peer service and talk to other young people online about what is going on, you know, through forums and connecting that way. And really being able to connect and share stories and different ways of feeling out loud, different ways of expressing your feelings through all of the portals on our website. So there's many ways for young people and kids and older young people to reach out and connect with us. Honestly, about anything that's going on. It doesn't have to be a crisis.
0: Right.
1: It doesn't have to be, you know, the worst day. It certainly can be. But we're hoping that more and more people feel like they can, you know, start to identify how they're feeling earlier and talk about it, maybe before it even gets to the crisis.
0: It's a place, and sometimes having those conversations is difficult for kids, right? It's you don't want to go to your mom or your dad because, you know, or whatever the situation is. You don't want to talk to your friends about it because you don't want to be ostracized or anything. So this provides a valuable service. In fact, the latest data from 2025 said that this service has been accessed about 3.7 million times in Canada.
1: Yeah, it's a bit wild. I mean, I think for me, and I think about the days I was on the front line as a counselor when I started there in 1999. So when I think about all of us, you know, working overnights and taking those phone calls to where we are today, it's an incredible story of growth and real focus on where young people need us to be. So, you know, in order for that number to be true, we must be, you know, in places where they're able to connect with us and in an accessible way. And I think about things like the texting service, you know, now that we have like an online portal to that too, so that even our texting service, you can access, young people can access online, like through their, you know, through their computer, so that they don't have to be on a phone if they don't have a cell phone or have cell service, right? So we're always sort of trying to think about the ways in which everybody can reach us and really feel accessible to the kind of support that I think everyone needs. And you're right. it is hard to talk about emotions and feelings and fears and worries. It's very hard, I think, even for adults to be vulnerable and to share those things. So for young people, probably even more so because they don't have that language yet. And it can be hard to talk to your loved ones. I mean, I will say that I think a lot of what we end up doing at Kids Help Phone is trying to bridge that gap, right? Trying to help young people feel connected to the people in their lives and who are those safe adults and what kinds of people in their lives could they talk to if maybe we could practice it a bit. So there's all kinds of ways that I think we're trying to connect back to the worlds that, you know, young people are in.
0: Growing up's tough. It really is. And it was in my day. And now there's a whole bunch of different pressures on kids. We didn't have social media. We didn't have, you know, 24/7 access on our phones and so on and so forth. One of the numbers. Sorry, go ahead.
1: I think that's one of the things that, you know, people often ask me, like, has it changed?
0: Right.
1: Are the things that kids and young people are talking about different? And a lot of the themes are the same, but it's that constant connection and that constant way of like being comparing yourself or hearing from people. So if you're able to, you know, take for instance, like something like bullying, if that was something that before maybe happened at school, now it can happen anywhere, right? It's on your phone, it's in your life, it's in your bedroom. So it really is that constant pressure of information and the world, and that's something that I think is new and has been for a while, but we're still figuring out the impact of that and how that's, you know, putting pressure on our young people more and more today.
0: Gail, we often focus on teens when we talk about this, but one of the most concerning numbers that came out of some recent data was that you all have seen about a 43% increase in suicide-related interactions with kids that are 12 years of age and younger. What's changed?
1: Yeah. I think it's that pressure, right? I think it's that language and knowing that that's how they feel. So in some ways, that is an alarming thing to read. But I think in some ways, it's also hopeful because it means that they're reaching out and talking about it, right? It's not quietly underground in their lives impacting them. So the hope is that if this is something now that they feel like they can express and talk about, then we can figure it out. We can get some help. We can get in there and see how to make things a bit better.
0: If somebody is listening, Gail, and wants to learn more about Kids Help Phone or maybe wants to access some of the services, where can I find out more about it?
1: For sure, start on the website if that's your easiest go-to. So kidshelpphone.ca. The phone number is still up and running. 1-800-668-6868 hasn't changed. You can also text at 686868. So there's many ways to reach us for sure. I think the idea is to just start, like check it out, see what's around, see what's available. I think making that connection is a really important first step.
0: Gail, appreciate your time. Thank you.
1: Thanks so much.
0: That is Gail Brown, Senior Director of Texting with Kids Help Phone. We're going to get a break here for the news. We're going to get an update from Blake on what's happening. And then we come back. It's time for Change My Mind Tuesday. Russia's illegal invasion of Ukraine is now into its fourth year. Canada has spent $25 billion in that time supporting the Ukrainians. Now, given the economic pressures between the United States and the ongoing trade war with the United States, I think it's time that we take a closer look at the money that we spend outside of the country and spend more inside of the country. Is it time that we start to focus internally as opposed to externally? I think it is. Change my mind. 902-405-6000, 1-877-801-8255. We're back after the news.
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11: From the National Newsroom of the Canadian Press, I'm Jason White. Prime Minister Mark Carney has tapped former Supreme Court Justice Louise Arbour to become Canada's next Governor General.
12: Arbour is a fluently bilingual Quebecer, soon to replace Mary Simon, who had attracted controversy for being unable to speak French. Arbour even says she could have a role to play in the national unity dialogue amid a push by Alberta and Quebec separatists.
13: There is a space for the Governor General to be conducive of Canadian dialogue.
12: Bloc Québécois leader Yves-François Blanchet.
14: I believe the symbol in itself carries the idea of Canadian unity, but democracy in Quebec also carries the idea of Quebec independence.
12: Kyle Duggan, The Canadian Press, Ottawa.
11: Former Vancouver Mayor Kennedy Stewart says a BC cabinet minister is being investigated for allegedly collaborating with China's government. Stewart told a Vancouver radio station federal lawyers interviewed him about the unnamed minister, who he claims is under investigation. But Premier David Eby says he would have removed that person if he received any concerning information.
15: I have had multiple such briefings. At every briefing I ask, is there any individual, any company, any information at all that you need to share with me, and I can advise this House that never once has CSIS or the RCMP shared any concerns at all about any member of government caucus.
11: The RCMP says it's looking into a request for comment about Stewart's accusations. Two Ontario women have been found guilty of killing a 12-year-old boy they were trying to adopt and confining his younger brother. The Crown attorney hopes today's conviction will bring some accountability, but she acknowledges no outcome can repair the harm the women's actions caused. A transnational repression expert says Iranian Canadians will see more threats from their homeland this year. University of Ottawa professor Tomas Juno told a House of Commons subcommittee Iran tends to target dissidents abroad when it feels threatened. The Federal Fisheries Department is trying to assess any injuries to a whale hit by a sea-doo off of Vancouver Beach last night. The whale's been feeding in the area off Stanley Park over the past week. Marine Search and Rescue says the gray whale has been seen in the area coming up to breathe since. A Celine Dion jukebox musical is among this year's Tony nominees with Canadian connections. Canadian producer Chad Rogers says Titanic almost didn't make it to Broadway.
16: A number of shows had failed. Some theaters had opened up. The cast that had originally written the show and brought it onto the off-Broadway stage was willing to come back. So there was just this perfect conspiracy of opportunity.
11: Titanic is a parody of James Cameron's 1997 classic Titanic. It's been nominated for 4 Tonys. This is the Canadian Press. In sports, the Buffalo Sabres say face-off ace Sam Carrick could return for their second-round playoff series with the Montreal Canadiens. Carrick resumed practicing today as he recovers from an arm injury. Sabres host Game 1 tomorrow night. Tonight, it's the NHL Draft Lottery, and the Vancouver Canucks have the highest odds of landing first overall pick. The Toronto Blue Jays continue their 3-game series with the Tampa Bay Rays tonight in Florida. Canadian star Shai Gilgeous-Alexander and the defending champion Oklahoma City Thunder open their NBA Western Conference semifinal tonight against the visiting Los Angeles Lakers. Meanwhile, the Toronto Raptors season ended just 2 days ago, but head coach Darko Rajakovic is already looking ahead to next year. He says he's planned out much of the team's first meeting.
17: 2-3 months ago, I started already planning the summer, started planning the next season.
11: The Raptors exceeded expectations, reaching the playoffs and pushing the Cleveland Cavaliers to Game 7 of their first-round series. From the Canadian Press, I'm Jason White.
18: I'm meteorologist Alistair Alders. Increasing cloudiness with fog patches tonight. Southwest winds of 30 to 50 with an overnight low of 9 degrees. And then Wednesday, cloudy with sunny breaks developing. Fog patches in the morning. Southwest winds of 30 to 50 at times 60. 14 the high in the city, but 16 inland and 11 along the coast. Rain returns on Thursday, 15 to 30 millimeters with a high of 11 degrees and gusty southerly winds. Behind the system Friday, a mix of sun and cloud, chance of showers in 14.
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0: All right, welcome back. It is the Tuesday open hour, which is now traditionally Change My Mind Tuesday. Is, of course, a regular open hour. And if you want to bring something else to the table, by all means, we will take a listen, so to speak. And that is the way it works for all of our open hours. That's why we call them open line radio. But today is Change My Mind Tuesday. And with the Prime Minister being back in the country after a visit yesterday to Armenia and a conversation with the president of Ukraine, Vladimir Zelensky, and bringing some more money to Mr. Zelensky, raising our total contribution to the Ukrainian effort against the Russian invasion to $25 billion. I'm asking you to change my mind that I think maybe it's time that we start to focus domestically rather than internationally, particularly on this file. And I'll tell you why. Here's my reasoning. If you'd asked me this question 3 years ago, I'd have said, absolutely. Let's keep doing our part. Our support of Ukraine is paramount. If you'd asked me 2 years ago, I'd have said the same thing. Maybe even if you asked me last year, I would have said the same thing. But the economic situation in our country has changed to a point where we are focusing on building our economy domestically in light of an ongoing trade war with the United States. Prime Minister Carney and the Liberal government have committed us to spending 2% of GDP, which we should have been doing all along, my opinion, which is very costly. We've also committed to raise that to 5% in the years to come, which is extremely costly. I understand the plight of the Ukrainian people. I understand that they're facing superior numbers in the Russian army. And when we started this project, I think our economic situation was much different than it is now. When times are good, we can certainly spread the wealth. But we are in an economic situation now where times aren't good. We saw the federal government commit another $1.5 billion yesterday to help fight the ongoing tariffs that got raised a couple weeks ago by the President of the United States on things like steel and aluminum and copper. We're facing down a growing crisis, not brought on by our own, but because we're all subject to international pressures on energy and gasoline prices. We know that everything we buy comes, for the most part, comes on the back of a truck. That's all going to filter down, if it hasn't already, into things like the grocery store or the places where we buy our goods. We know that Canada's in a deficit situation of $66 billion this year. We know that we're in a housing crisis. We know that we're in an affordability crisis. The economic conditions in our country have changed over the last 4 years and change since this invasion began. I think it's time that Canada reconsiders its commitment to Ukraine and to focus on our domestic issues first. Some of you will agree with me, some of you won't. That's why we call this program Change My Mind Tuesday. Lines are open, 902-405-6000, 1-877-801-8255, or if you want to shoot us an email, you can do that as well. The address, dan.alstrand, A-H-L-S-T-R-A-N-D, at rci.rogers.com. A couple of weeks back, we had a conversation with Scott Taylor from Esprit de Corps magazine, which kind of puts an exclamation point on this for me. We sent Canadian troops to Latvia as part of this ongoing Russian aggression to shore up the NATO countries that we are bound by that agreement to protect. And they sent the Canadian forces there without a viable missile defense system. They have one now, but they had to buy it. That could have been a very, very tragic situation. Should have this thing escalated further than it already has. And not to say that it isn't gonna. We know that there's a focus on defense spending in our country. And I think that we should be all in on our own defense rather than internationally. 902-405-6000, 1-877-801-8255. If you agree with me, that's fine. If you disagree with me, change my mind. Like I said, up to 2 years ago, maybe even last year, I was on the other side of this equation. But we're to a point now where I think we have to take a look at everything. 902-405-6000, 1-877-801-8255. Let us begin with Tim. Tim, how are you?
1: Morning, Tim. How are you?
0: I'm good. What's on your mind?
1: Well, somewhat surprised to hear you say that, because I think if countries start to abandon the Ukraine, it's just a matter of time before Putin gets what he wants, which is the Ukraine and maybe much more, and then what? Where does the money come from then, and how do you allocate it? And we may be digging the hole. Short term, I understand your point, but long term, I think it may be a dangerous game, and that's exactly what Putin is sitting back waiting for, his countries to abandon the Ukraine. But here we are, and your points are valid. Here we are in a very difficult time, both economically, for a variety of reasons, food, fuel, and the health minister / premier, not sure if there's a conflict of interest there or not, but is out of the country in Dallas. We've got the health minister abandoning the negotiations for the elderly, and at the end of the day, we have to wonder if those who we have elected, are he or she doing their job?
0: That's a fair point, Tim, and I addressed it off the top of the show. He's the energy minister, not the health minister, but that's just a small point.
1: Correct.
0: Tim, I think that if we're going to end this long-term care strike, then I think the premier needs to step up to the table and get things started, and I don't think he can do that when he's on the road in Houston or in Dallas, wherever he is.
1: Well, I think he has an obligation as premier to try to get the parties back to the table, and at the end of the day, I'm not to your point, I'm not sure what or how effective he's going to be in Dallas or not. But if he's taken the position that it doesn't really matter, well, at the end of the day, it's the elderly that's suffering, and that's totally unfortunate, because we have collective bargaining for a reason, negotiate in good faith, and get the parties back to the table.
0: Thanks, Tim. I appreciate the call. 902-405-6000, 1-877-801-8255. Or again, if you want to send us an email, the address is dandyan.allstrand, A-H-L-S-T-R-A-N-D, at rci.rogers.com. Roy writes, Dan, in my opinion, this topic isn't suitable for talk radio. Rob Snow tried yesterday and failed. I'll likely change the channel. Well, that's your choice. Ukraine is winning this war with Russia. Canada will be on the winning side, in part thanks to Prime Minister Carney. When this war is over, Canada will have access to the top-line drone technology, strategy, and tactics. All other stuff we are building will be obsolete. I will agree with you on part of that, Roy, that they've already shopped it. Right? The Ukrainians have already shopped drone technology. I think they shopped it to the United States, or at least to the Persian Gulf countries that are dealing with some of the fallout from the war in Iran. But I think this is a talk radio subject. I think this is your tax money, right? It's $25 billion that we've spent so far supporting Ukraine. I just wonder if, because of the economic situation we're in now, that we rethink that. Change my mind. 902-405-6000, 1-877-801-8255. We are back after the break.
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0: Welcome back. Change My Mind Tuesday in full flight. 902-405-6000, 1-877-801-8255. I think it's time for Canada to rethink its commitment to Ukraine, given the economic situation in our country. Some of you agree, some of you don't. That's why we do this segment. Very pleased to welcome back to the show, Jim. Jim, how are you?
1: Hey, Dan, how are you?
0: I'm good. What's on your mind?
1: Good, good, good. Dan, first thing that's on my mind today is the 81st anniversary of Canada liberating Holland, May 5th.
0: Okay. Yes, and you are correct.
1: I think a lot of us have relatives. I had an uncle, and I think a lot of Canadians and relatives no longer with us, mind you, of that that generation that kind of helped Holland in their darkest hour.
0: Right.
1: And just to kind of throw that out.
0: For sure.
1: On the other subject, it's a tough subject. But I still think Canadians, I think it's just part of our nature to help other countries that are in those types of situations when we can. We help, obviously, within our means, just like any household, right? With the amount of limited resources you have for what you purchase, what you put your money towards. But, you know, having met some Ukrainian families, I'm sure you have too, and other people.
0: For sure.
1: I kind of look at them, you know, one family I know, like a 12-year-old girl, 6-year-old boy, and I think, you know what, Canada didn't help and even allow them to come here. Thank goodness we did. You know, people are people, and they just might not be here if we didn't allow them to come in. As far as the commitment and the money to help, you know, it is tough because it's taxpayer money. But I think, you know, me personally, if it was me to say, do we help? What can we do? I would say, you know, do what we can, send what we can. We're not sending soldiers, but we're sending, I think, equipment and aid and stuff like that. And me personally, just my opinion, I think, you know, it's always tough to look at the bottom line. We know there's always going to be issues at home, but I think, you know, when times are worst, Canadians are at our best, and we help our neighbors with what we can when we can.
0: Great call, Jim. I appreciate it. Thank you.
1: All right, take care, Dan. Nice talking.
0: 902-405-6000, 1-877-801-8255. Hello, Gloria.
2: Hi, Dan. How are you?
0: I'm well. What's on your mind today?
2: Dan, I agree with you.
0: Okay.
2: I don't want to sound uncharitable, but if you're in touch with the people, even in your own community, you see how many of our people are suffering. You know, they're living in tents. They don't have enough money to buy medication. They don't have enough food. Children are going hungry. We've been very good. We've been extremely good to Ukraine, and I agreed with everything we did. But I think there comes a time when our economy has reached the state it is now that we have to pay more attention to our people right here at home.
0: It's like I said earlier, I mean, if you'd asked me this question maybe even 18 months ago, I probably would have said, no, we should continue to support them. But, I mean, the economic situation here has changed.
2: It has really changed. And it's not getting better.
0: Right.
2: So.
0: Right.
2: Anyway, but Dan, I'm so sorry to hear you didn't get the governor general job. But hey, there's a much more lucrative position available.
0: I heard that Senator Kuchar is unfortunately going to have to retire.
2: Senator job.
0: Right.
2: And can you imagine the lobbying that's going on right now?
0: Well, my phone lines are open. I'm just saying.
2: $184,000 a year. And if you're on a committee or something, it could be higher. And 240 or something for expenses, and you're there till you're 75.
0: Right.
2: So can you imagine?
0: Like I said, my phone line's open, Gloria.
2: The other quick comment.
0: Sure.
2: When I was on council and we were talking to the road construction people and talking about what was happening, we met with them. We sat down and we met with them and we discussed the issues. I don't know why they couldn't sit down with the building contractors and do the same thing.
0: Gloria, you appreciate the call as always.
2: Yeah.
0: Thank
2: okay,
0: you. 902-405-6000, 1-877-801-8255. Of course, I'm having a little fun. And I do want to send our thoughts to Senator Kuchar, who is being forced to retire, as I understand it, after complications that have led to a disease that he is dealing with. So Stan Kuchar has been a friend of this program for many years in his other capacities, including as senator. And we want to send our very best to him. I don't certainly want to make fun of the situation that he's in. But to Gloria's point, that senator position is extremely coveted, I will say, given how lucrative it is. And I will agree with her that I'll bet you there are a lot of arms being twisted and ears being pulled on telephones today with people saying, hey, maybe I would make a good senator. 902-405-6000, 1-877-801-8255. Hello, John.
3: Hey, Dan. I'm making this phone call on behalf of my Ukraine refugee friends that I'm friends with and sure. I hang out with on the regular basis. Their English isn't good enough to call in.
0: Fair enough.
3: But they've basically made an offer. They would even meet with you personally to tell you what I'm telling you. But all of this money that's going over there, it's just being laundered. None of it's going to the military. None of it's going to the Ukraine people. The average lifespan for any person on the front there is less than 48 hours. Another woman I know, she paid $20,000 American to get her son out of there before the ramble of the war started. Basically, what's going on there is all the men are pretty much, unfortunately, gone or deceased. And they've shown me videos that are so disturbing. I don't want to say too much on the radio there, but they have bands that go around and kidnap people. Like one of my friend's cousins was 58 with a wooden leg, and they grab him and put him on the front now. Like, that's how bad things are there. Like, Even the Ukrainian people and that, like, they pretty much want the funding to stop because it's just prolonging this.
0: I appreciate the call, John. Thank you very much.
3: All right.
0: 902-405-6000, 1-877-801-8255. I don't know if any of that's true. And I'm going to take John at his word if it is. But, I see videos of things where people are walking around the streets in Kyiv like it's an ordinary day. So, maybe it's somewhere in between there. That's probably where it is. But to the point is, and the question is that Canada has spent $25 billion supporting Ukraine in the last 4 years. And when we started this and where we are today, our economy is in two different places.

0: We need to straighten our own mess here at home before we can help others. This war in Ukraine was supposed to be over in weeks, and it's been years, and there is no end in sight. And where does the charity end? Also, for those who say we need to stop Putin because if we don't make a stand in Ukraine, he can have ambitions elsewhere. He says, well, don't make me laugh. He can't even take a small country like Ukraine. Mark says, I say, turn off the tap immediately. 902-405-6000, 1-877-801-8255. Daniel writes, where are the front lines in Ukraine? Which way are they moving? Ukraine is winning. Wow, he writes. I guess those pesky Russians have been pushed all the way back to Siberia. Finally, what does a victory look like for Ukraine? Russia's not going anywhere. Putin has never expressed aspirations of moving into Europe. And that comes to us from Dano. 902-405-6000, 1-877-801-8255. Change my mind. Is it time that Canada reconsiders the aid money that it's sending to Ukraine? We're back after the news.
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1: From the 95.7 News Desk, I'm Chris Haleff. Here's what's making news this hour. The Nova Scotia government has given a mining company approval to process stockpiled ore at the idled Touquoy Gold Mine about 65 kilometers east of Halifax. Atlantic Mining Nova Scotia was granted industrial approval earlier this month. The province's Environment Department says the mine at Moose River has about 3 million tons of unprocessed ore that was left behind when operations stopped in 2023. The department says there will not be any new mining at the site and the processing is expected to take up to 14 months. And gas prices are still sky high as hostilities in the Middle East continue to put pressure on the oil markets. Nova Scotians are paying around $1.91 for gasoline right now, and GasBuddy.com's Patrick DeHaan says it's tough to know what's coming.
2: And the price of oil, you know, one day it's up significantly, the next day it's down, and not a whole lot of clarity on what direction we're going next. If and when there's going to be a deal to reopen the strait, that certainly would be good news, but the longer that there is not a deal to open the strait, I think the higher progressively oil prices could go.
1: And despite the national average for gas prices staying below the toonie mark for now, one of our neighbors has now hit that dismal plateau. The gas prices in PEI jumped 3.5 cents earlier this week, reaching a new minimum of $2 on the dot. For more news, you can follow us on Twitter or at halifax.citynews.ca.
3: Meteorologist Alistair Alders, increasing cloudiness with fog patches tonight. Southwest winds of 30 to 50 with an overnight low of 9 degrees. And then Wednesday, cloudy with sunny breaks developing. Fog patches in the morning. Southwest winds of 30 to 50 at times 60. 14 the high in the city, but 16 inland and 11 along the coast. Rain returns on Thursday, 15 to 30 millimeters with a high of 11 degrees and gusty southerly winds. Behind the system Friday, a mix of sun and cloud, chance of showers in 14.
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0: All right, welcome back. It is the open hour. It is Change My Mind Tuesday. Here's the question. Russia's illegal invasion of Ukraine, now over 4 years old. Canada spent $25 billion in that time supporting Ukrainians. Now, given the economic pressures on us and the ongoing trade war with the United States, I think it's time to spend money here in Canada. Change my mind. 902-405-6000, 1-877-801-8255. Let's go to the phones and say hello to James. James, how are you?
1: Fine, thank you. If I may, briefly on two topics, Ukraine and then the Senate of Canada.
0: Sure.
1: Ukraine, I think continuing to support Ukraine financially and I guess militarily a little bit, but anyway, money, I think that could be a good investment. As you have highlighted, we're in a trade war with the United States, and the President of the United States occasionally muses about Canada becoming the 51st state. I think supporting Ukraine, which basically means supporting the European Union, which is massively supporting Ukraine, I think that's a good investment in our future. We're going to need closer ties and more influence with the European Union if we're going to defeat Trump. Anyway, just a thought. I don't know if it'll change your mind. On the Senate of Canada, I liked Gloria's comment, so to speak. Anyway, just something, a seed to plant, or two seeds maybe. One would be to invite Dr. Kuchar, the retiring senator, to come on your show and explain what senators do and what he is most proud of that he accomplished.
0: Sure.
1: Because the Senate is what it is. It can't be eliminated without massive constitutional agony. So how do we make the most of it? I think there are senators who do a lot of good things, maybe out of the limelight. Dr. Kuchar is one of them. I think Senator Mary Coyle from Antigonish is another. Anyway, might be fun to get Dr. Kuchar on to explain. And also, just for fun, how about asking your listeners to propose to nominate people to be Nova Scotia's next senator to replace Dr. Kuchar?
0: That'd be fun. James, I appreciate it, sir. Thank you.
1: Okay.
0: 902-405-6000, 1-877-801-8255. We will reach out to Senator Kuchar. I will, though, say that he's retiring because of a medical condition, so I don't know if that is going to make it more difficult for us to try and book Mr. Kuchar on, Senator Kuchar on, but we will reach out to try and do that. 902-405-6000, 1-877-801-8255. Hello, Mike.
2: Hello.
0: It's on your mind.
2: Okay, so I rarely, if ever, disagree with Gloria, but today I must.
0: Okay.
2: And she actually raised three issues, obviously the homeless people and those in tents, which I believe is more a municipal and provincial responsibility.
0: Okay.
2: And Lord knows, I could find somewhere between $75 and $95 million overspent on the bike lanes. Might have been used more appropriately. Governor General, on the last news thing, I guess we've been doing that for 415 years.
0: Yep.
2: Might be time to lose the Governor General and the expenses that go with that, the exorbitant cost of that. And while we're doing that, let's do the same with our Lieutenant Governors. And more than that, let's consider losing the Senate.
0: Well, you've got to have a second body, though, don't you, Mike? You can't just have a House of Commons. You have to have a second level of government. So do you have a president?
2: No, I don't have a president. I'm just not sure the value of the Senate, how often. I mean, most of the time, the guys are stick-handling to get more liberals in there or more PC people in there.
0: Right. But we have to have something, right? There has to be something to counteract the House of Commons. Even if we get rid of the Governor General, because the Governor General is the head of state. You know, it is an honorary position, but that person still is the head of state. So we would need to have somebody to be that, right? So do we elect a president? Do we want to go down that road?
2: Well, my understanding is that the lieutenant or the Governor General mostly is a representative of the Crown,
0: right,
2: in his absence.
0: Yes.
2: Well, we can always get him to zoom in now, couldn't we?
0: Fair enough. Have King Charles on speed. Hey, Mike, I appreciate the call. I really do.
2: Okay.
0: Have a good one. 902-405-6000, 1-877-801-8255. He is kind of up to speed on technology, right? And he's always been an environmentalist. Maybe he would just kind of zoom in. Can you zoom in as a governor? Can the king zoom in and sign stuff? Is it legal? I don't know. Maybe it's interesting. 902-405-6000, 1-877-801-8255. Let's see if we can squeeze some more calls in here. Hello, Ken.
3: Hi, Dan. I agree. I believe your caller who called in and said nothing's getting to the front lines, and or not nothing, but not a whole lot, and it's being squandered. Just for the fact that Brookfield is over there and they're deeply embedded in everything that is going on in Ukraine.
0: Is Brookfield not involved in everything, Ken? Like every single thing?
3: Pretty much. Right? Except for the armament.
0: Right.
3: Except for the weapons. They're
0: right.
3: Into the energy.
0: Okay.
3: Right? The last 80 million that they sent over there was for energy. And guess
0: right.
3: what Putin hits every time they put something up? Energy.
0: Right.
3: Guess
0: no,
3: who's
0: you're
3: in
0: right.
3: charge of that? Brookfield. Right?
0: Brookfield's is the be all to end all of the planet, according to you, Ken.
3: Well, no, they're not. Well, they're going to be. I guarantee you, Carney will come out as the richest man in Canada after he's done with his venture as prime minister.
0: Boy.
3: If anybody thinks that Carney's over there doing this for the good of Will, right, or the good of Canadians, right, give your head a shake. He's over there for self fulfillment. He's constantly. Anything that's involved with Brookfield, like up north, the space program here, do your homework and have a look and do some.
0: Hey, Ken, it's a good investment, though, isn't it? Isn't Brookfield a good investment?
3: It's a good investment for him, yeah.
0: Yeah, because Pierre Poilievre had shares in it too, right? So it must have been a good investment.
3: What is it doing for us, Dan?
0: Well, I don't know. People are investing and making money off of it.
3: Well, if they're smart, yeah, they're
0: right.
3: That would be the only place I would invest in right now is Brookfield.
0: There you go.
3: But
0: you're a spokesperson for Brookfield now, Ken. Hey, I appreciate the call. I really do. Thanks for calling.
3: Yeah, sure. No doubt.
0: Wow. Oh, boy. Speaking of shaking heads, it's anyway, Ken, I appreciate your opinions. I really do. And I certainly will welcome all here to the program. I don't necessarily have to agree with them, but I do. We're going to take a break. The open hour, Change My Mind Tuesday, is going to be right back.
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0: While it is a mystery no more, the Prime Minister has named retired Supreme Court Justice Louise Arbour as Canada's next Governor General. Of course, Mary Simon, Canada's first Indigenous Governor General, will reach her five-year mark of her tenure in July and will be replaced now by former Supreme Court Justice Louise Arbour. So now we know who the next Governor General for Canada will be. 902-405-6000, 1-877-801-8255. Hamid's been on the line for a long time. We welcome him to the show. Hamid, hello.
1: Hey, Dan, how are you doing?
0: I'm well. What's on your mind, sir?
1: Dan, I called to say I'm not going to change my mind on that matter. And I also wanted to say that I don't understand this selective empathy of thinking of some humans are more than other humans, and then we, some colorers say, hey, bring in Ukrainians because they're humans, which they are, but there are so many wars are happening at the same time, and no one's talked about them because it's not at the center of the news.
0: Right.
1: Like, even a few months ago, it was the war with Iran. I was listening to your show, and no one said, hey, bring Iranians. I didn't see the government ease the process for them to, come to this to Canada when it was happening, or we brought so many Syrian refugees regardless of the public opinion, and that was great, but I never heard of people saying, oh, bring in Syrians, you know. Saying all that, I agree with you. Iranian are my people, but if someone says Canada, it should be your people first. I understand. It always have to be the people of your country first. So if you are spending so much money when your people are having trouble financially or in many other areas, you have to think of them first before trying to help other people.
0: Appreciate the call, Amit. I really do. Thank you.
1: Thank you. Have a good day. Bye.
0: 902-405-6000, 1-877-801-8255. That's the number. Let's go back to the phones. And we say hello to Steve. Steve, how are you?
2: I'm fine. How are you, Dan?
0: I'm good. Change my mind.
2: I'm not sure if I'm going to change your mind, but I guess the thing that bothers me, first of all, I'm not sure if you're aware that half of the $25.8 billion is in the form of loan guarantees and in lending to Ukraine, which has to be paid back. So the actual hard cash that we're talking about in the form of the support for them or in munitions is about half of the $25 billion. And I guess the thing that disturbs me more than anything about this whole conversation right now is that we're attaching a monetary value to freedom. And that really bothers me more than anything. When Gloria was talking a few minutes ago about the children today, you know, they're not starving, but they're going into bed hungry. And the problems that we have with the homeless people here, the people in Ukraine don't know whether they're going to wake up in the morning or whether they're going to die at night.
0: Right.
2: And that really bothers me significantly. And I guess I'd like to go back almost like to 1942, halfway through the Second World War. Were these the kind of conversations that Canadians were having then about should we bother continuing to fight that war over in Europe? It's not really our war. I mean, Hitler's never going to come over here and bother us. So why should we be bothering?
0: But he did, though, right? I mean, there was U-boats in the harbor. So
2: exactly. But at the end of the day, we stood steadfast in that war to the extent that at the end of the war, we were the fourth largest navy on the planet.
0: Right.
2: I mean, these were major commitments that I don't see how this is any different. These people are fighting for their freedom, not just their freedom, but the freedom for all of Europe. If someone thinks that Putin's not going to move into Estonia or Lithuania or Latvia, you know, as Ken said, give your head a shake. By the way, just as a small note to Ken, at this point in time, Mark Carney doesn't own any shares directly in.
0: He won't believe that. I've raised that with him, but he won't believe it. So
2: he has 409,300 options and some deferred share units. That's all that he has.
0: Yep.
2: By the way, and the value of those are down about $7 or $8 a share. Anyway, that
0: sounds like you own some of that stock, Steve. It's the be all to end all companies, isn't it?
2: Well, here's what's interesting. Brookfield Asset Management has $1 trillion in investments around the world. So you're going to find them everywhere in the world. Okay, they are everywhere. And it's almost as if, well, when Carney came in, Brookfield Asset Management started to invest in Canada. They've been here since 2000. Brookfield Asset Management may have billions of dollars in this country. And if they invest another, say, $50 billion in Canada, isn't that a good idea?
0: Well, we're always looking for investment. That's what they're traveling, trying to generate money. Anyway, Steve, I don't want to get down the Brookfield rabbit hole because it'll take away from the conversation that we're having now. But you do raise some interesting points. I think, and this is going to sound callous, and I don't mean it to, but the situations between what was happening in 1942 and what's happening in 2026, I think are two different things, right? I understand your point that it's a fight for freedom. I understand your point. There's concerns that Russia isn't going to stop at Ukraine. But if Vladimir Putin makes that takes that next step, and I know the pushback on this is that, well, we don't know what the United States response is going to be, but those are NATO countries. That changes things, right? That, for me, changes things because we're bound by that agreement to act under Article 5. That's the way that it was written. That's how the NATO pact works. But that being said, we got into this situation and the world was a different place. Our economy was in a different place. We weren't having to deal with tariff upon tariff and an ongoing trade war. Folks, I keep talking about this, and I'll get back to the phones in a sec, but I keep talking about this Kuzma negotiation. And if that goes the way that I suspect it's going to go, we're going to be in a very dire situation very quickly if all of those goods that are protected under Kuzma suddenly are not. And then we'll be in a bad financial state. And that's kind of where the genesis of this is. That's kind of what has changed my opinion on this, is that I think we need to save every dollar that we possibly can, because we're going to need it, and maybe not in the not too distant future. Let's go back to the phones and say hello to Robert. Robert, how are you?
3: Not too bad. How are you doing?
0: I'm okay. What's on your mind?
3: I'm a traffic problem.
0: Okay.
3: I live out here in Hammonds Plains. I don't know if you come out here or not, but the infrastructure cannot handle the traffic that's here now,
0: right?
3: But yet they're giving out permits and they're building more houses. And we had a nine-hole golf course out here, and now that is going to be all houses in there. Now, the infrastructure can't handle what's here now, and it's going to be even worse when all these other projects are finished, and there are two or three projects out here, big ones.
0: Right, and more people each and every year, it seems.
3: Yeah, and I don't understand why they keep the city's giving out permits like candy, and they don't care about what their mess are with the areas in when more traffic's going to get on the road. The infrastructure, it can't handle what's here now.
0: Yeah, that's a busy road. That's for sure. I understand your pain, Robert. I really do.
3: Yeah, I hope they do something. You know, you just can't keep given handout permits and building in areas where they can't handle the traffic. It don't make sense.
0: Appreciate the call, Robert. I do. Thank you.
3: Yeah.
0: 902-405-6000, 1-877-801-8255. That is the number. And going to get to an email very... Actually, no, let's get to one more call. We think we have some time to get Rose onto the show. Rose, how are you?
4: Hi, how are you, Dan?
0: I'm well. Change my mind.
4: Nope, I'm with you.
0: Okay. Why?
4: I think that we have to take care of our home first before we can help others. And I believe that right now we are in dire trouble. We can't afford anything. Nobody can afford to live. And if we keep giving money away and having such a high deficit, we're going to break.
0: Right. I mean, it eventually has to end, right? The money train has to end somewhere.
4: That's right. You only have so much money, and if you keep giving it away, and we, not only to Ukraine, there's other places that we're giving it away to, too, that could be spent here to help Canadians.
0: Thank you, Rose.
4: Can I mention one more thing?
0: Yeah, we're almost up against the break.
4: My neighbor suggested that when we do our income taxes up, we should have a questionnaire that we can tick on spending for Canadians. And then at least our government that's supposed to work for us knows what Canadians want to spend their money on.
0: Might work, Rose. I appreciate it. Thank you.
4: Okay, thank you. Take care.
0: And that's going to do one more email. I'll leave you with this one. And it comes to us from Barry, who writes, 75 million people died in World War II because of one madman. We give money to Ukraine so as to not have the same thing happen again. The world decided to prevent another World War II, and these are the measures, including NATO. With America backing down on the world stage, it makes our small donation all that more important. $25 billion divided by 41 million Canadians equals $610. Divide that by 4 years, it's around $152.50. And that divided by 12 months is $12.70. It's costing every Canadian citizen a month. So that is the cost to prevent our children from dying in a future war. I hope this makes you reconsider. Thank you to all of you who joined the conversation and sent me some emails. It's always a great, always Tuesdays are always great when we do this segment, and we'll continue to do so moving forward. We're going to take a break. Blake is going to update us on what's going on in the news. On the other side of it, it's time for Science Files. You have a science question, something you saw in a night sky that you're wondering about? Here's your opportunity to get an answer. Dr. Rob Thacker, our astrophysicist from St. Mary's University, will be in the studio right after the news.
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16: From the National Newsroom of the Canadian Press, I'm Jason White. Prime Minister Mark Carney says retired Supreme Court Justice Louise Arbour will become Canada's next Governor General.
17: Her work matters in and of itself. It also tells us something about what Louise Arbour will bring to Rideau Hall. The conviction that institutions are the load-bearing walls of a civil society, and that they remain trustworthy only as long as someone is willing to hold them accountable.
16: The accomplished former jurist is fluently bilingual and has served as UN Human Rights Commissioner and Chief Prosecutor at The Hague. She'll replace Mary Simon, who became Canada's first Indigenous Governor General in 2021. Premier David Eby says neither the RCMP nor Canada's spy agency have ever raised concerns about his cabinet or caucus. Vancouver ex-Mayor Kennedy Stewart says federal lawyers interviewed him about a minister being investigated for collaborating with China's government. Eby says if CSIS or the Mounties had raised concerns with him, he would have kicked that person out of cabinet. New Quebec Premier Christine Fréchette has committed to renew the use of the Charter's override clause to protect a French language law from court challenges. Use of the so-called notwithstanding clause has to be renewed every 5 years, but Fréchette's bill would renew it early, forcing Quebec's Liberals to take a position on it ahead of October's provincial election. Two Ontario women have been convicted of killing a 12-year-old boy they were trying to adopt and confining his brother. But Crown Attorney Monica McKenzie acknowledges no outcome today could repair the harm caused by the women's actions.
18: This was an exceptionally tragic case with a profound impact on many people. A child's life was taken and another child suffered significant abuse over a number of years.
16: The women were charged with first-degree murder in the death of the 12-year-old boy. They were also charged with forcible confinement and other offenses related to the boy's younger brother. Telecommunications workers are calling for government restrictions on the use of artificial intelligence in their sector. A Unifor representative told a House of Commons committee at least one company is using AI to mask the accents of its offshore agents. Ottawa is defending its move to make its new national flood risk portal searchable only in provinces and territories that join the program. Emergency Preparedness Minister Eleanor Olszewski says the government will support provinces and territories as the tool is rolled out.
19: And it's not for us to force on a province, you know, whether or not they should be using this.
16: The government's decision has frustrated some flood risk experts who say similar tools are available in many other countries and could help boost awareness here in Canada. This is the Canadian Press. In sports, the Toronto Blue Jays continue a three-game series tonight with the Tampa Bay Rays in Florida. Kevin Gausman gets the start for Toronto. Sam Carrick could return as the Buffalo Sabres meet the Montreal Canadiens tomorrow for their second-round playoff series. Carrick resumed practicing today as he recovers from an arm injury. Meanwhile, the Colorado Avalanche look to remain unbeaten in the NHL playoffs tonight when they continue a second-round series with the Minnesota Wild in Denver. And the NHL draft lottery goes tonight. Vancouver has the highest odds of landing first overall pick. The draft itself is set for June 26th. In basketball, Canadian star Shai Gilgeous-Alexander and the defending champion Oklahoma City Thunder open their NBA Western Conference semifinal tonight against the visiting Los Angeles Lakers. And Canada's Bianca Andreescu has advanced to the second round of the Italian Open tennis tournament. She beat Sofia Kenin of the United States. Andreescu next faces 12th seed Belinda Bencic of Switzerland. From the Canadian Press, I'm Jason White.
20: I'm meteorologist Alistair Alders. Increasing cloudiness with fog patches tonight. Southwest winds of 30 to 50 with an overnight low of 9 degrees. And then Wednesday, cloudy with sunny breaks developing. Fog patches in the morning. Southwest winds of 30 to 50 at times 60. 14 the high in the city, but 16 inland and 11 along the coast. Rain returns on Thursday, 15 to 30 millimeters with a high of 11 degrees and gusty southerly winds. Behind the system Friday, a mix of sun and cloud, chance of showers and 14.
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0: everybody. Welcome back. It is Tuesday. It is hour number three, and that means it's time for Science Files. If you have a science question, if you saw something in the sky, maybe you are curious about, here's an opportunity. Or if you've got another science-related question, Dr. Rob will do his best to try and answer it. Dr. Rob Thacker in the studio, of course, from down there at St. Mary's University. Dr. Rob, how are you?
1: Down there at St. Mary's.
0: Way down there. Well, way down there. You're lower than this building is, so.
1: In the basement of the peninsula.
0: There you go.
1: Yeah. So, yeah, I'm actually quite tired. I'm doing some stuff for work, which has had me up till 2 a.m. on Sunday night. So,
0: are you cramming for an exam?
1: I'm not cramming for well, in a funny kind of way it is, but but not really. Anyway, so, gosh, I know that sounds really strange and weird and elliptical, but it's something I can't actually talk about. But, right. No, so I'm going to put a caveat on things. It's a sunny day, so our right. usual story is we won't get anyone calling in. But if you do, I'm not top shelf this week.
0: Anyway. Fair enough. Yeah. Dr. Rob's a busy guy, and everybody yeah. says that professors get the summer off, right? But that isn't necessarily the case.
1: I mean, we get the summer off from the stress of doing day-to-day teaching, yes. Right. But what happens in the summer is we go over to our research side of things, which can actually sometimes have a little bit of stress around it. But most of the time, you're focused on competitive aspects of it, which is right. the thing that makes you get things done when you can get them done. So at the end of the day, it's a little bit easier in the summer, but it's not in any sense time off or anything like that.
0: 902-405-6000, 1-877-801-8255. That is the telephone number. Should you want to have a question for Dr. Rob, here is your opportunity to do so. 902-405-6000, 1-877-801-8255. Dr. Rob, we were just talking in the last hour about the financial situation in the country and mm-hmm. and as with families and with small businesses, when the financial situation changes, you kind of have to sort of collect all the information and figure out where you're going from there when it comes to the money that gets put out. That all being said, one of the pressures on Canada at this point is our ongoing trade war with the United States. And the increase to 50% on tariffs for things like steel and aluminum. But there may be an alternative to aluminum out there that could cut down the cost of said metal dramatically.
1: Well, if you're talking about what I think you're talking about using aluminum as a catalyst.
0: Right.
1: Yeah, so that is, well, the ironic story about that is it's not necessarily going to reduce the price of aluminum, but it'll make it more valuable.
0: Right.
1: Right? So this is a story that's come out of the UK. Actually, my alma mater, King's College London. Ha-ha.
0: There you go.
1: So, it's the idea is that when you make a complex molecules with carbon, hydrogen, and so on, there are very often we just call them rare earth catalysts, so rare earth metals in very specific configurations with other atoms.
0: A lot of talk about that lately.
1: That you need to be able to create these complex molecules. Right? So this is what's called synthesis, chemical synthesis. And so there's a lot of interest in this because it basically determines how complicated a molecule you can build. And the more complicated the molecule, the more different things you can do with it. So there's a big part of chemistry. So what this group has actually come up with is a new particular configuration of aluminum. And I say aluminum now, which is crazy.
0: I was going to say, well done.
1: And they actually have a molecule that has three aluminum atoms in the middle and then a series of other atoms coming off it, which works as a really good catalyst. It will break, for example, hydrogen bonds and things like that. You can use it to build molecules. Sorry, I'm losing my that are literally copies of one another extended out in very long chains.
0: Got
1: you
0: it.
1: Can use it for that. So that polymerization, that's what I was looking for. Right, long word
0: just
1: on the Tuesday lunchtime.
0: Just a simple word to figure out.
1: And so it's really interesting from that perspective because traditionally it's been really expensive rare earth metals that have done this, but now people are saying, no, and actually here's the really cool thing. There may be additional chemistries that are introduced by this trimer, as it's called, that we haven't been able to do before. So there's a lot of interest in this. Now, the one thing that they are careful to point out, this was all done within a lab. Everything was manufactured within the lab. Turning that into an industrial process may be much harder, right? So you do have to keep that in mind. But the point is, it's creating a lot of interest among different possible chemistries.
0: been a lot of discussion as of late over rare earth metals. It's been one of the favorite topic of discussion with the President of the United States.
1: Oh, yeah.
0: And the value that's associated with that. When we were talking about Ukraine in the last hour, that they have a significant supply of that, and it's becoming a wanted commodity out there. And if aluminum is able to replace some of that, be a game changer, wouldn't it?
1: It would be huge, yeah. I mean, there's no guarantee that it will be able to replace everything, right? But there will probably be certain particular molecular construction activities that this new trimer is going to basically take out all of these other more expensive metals as being needed for, which would be a significant improvement. Like, aluminum is everywhere. It's insane, right? So, people sometimes do turn around and say, oh, yes, but you need huge amounts of energy for aluminum, which is true, right? I think we have to admit that. But at the end of the day, at least in Canada, we've actually kind of solved that problem to a large extent, and all of the big aluminum plants are near, or tend to be near, sort of big hydroelectric stations and things like that.
0: 902-405-6000, 1-877-801-0825. Dr. Rob, we can never get away with a Science Files without talking about something to do with space. And I don't know if you saw this story, the good folks over there at the University of Calgary and their physics and astronomy department have a student-built satellite that they have put together. And as I understand it, is successfully launched into orbit.
1: Yeah, so I've got to say that these kind of programs, they're really beneficial because they get students to build. I mean, usually these are pretty small CubeSats, right? And honestly, in many cases, it could be the equivalent of literally like building your own camera, putting that on, right, and flying it, right? So this is something that we've seen before. There were students at Dal who were working on a similar project a few years ago. And so in general, the students love it because you get to build this, you get to learn about all of the stuff you have to do in the lab to do the manufacturing, the PCB building, and so on. And then it flies.
0: Right.
1: Right?
0: And it's tangible, right?
1: So yeah, absolutely. That's, I mean, this is a big thing in the educational industry. Am I about to use that phrase? But it has been something that there's been a lot of interest across North America, right, for some time now. So where it gets really interesting for me is as you go from being a student having done this and you go out into the world and there are all of these small startups looking at this, then it gets really innovative because then they can start talking about what can we do with these fairly small suitcase-sized satellites, right? And so that's where I think we're going to see a lot more innovation. But the flip side of it is the more of these things there are up there, the more chance the collision risk.
0: Yeah, more chance for trouble, right?
1: Right. Obviously,
0: still limited ways to achieve that orbit, right? They still have to get it up there.
1: Yeah, but I mean, let's be really honest here. There's been a bit of a revolution in launch capability, right? SpaceX has just blown the door wide open on that front, right? We've seen a significant reduction in cost to orbit because of reusable boosters. And so now we're talking about one company doing over 100 launches a year, which is insane. Right? And it's just happened, right? No one's sitting here. Well, no, I'm sitting here talking about it.
0: Right.
1: You're sitting here talking about it. But it's not a common discussion over the dinner table. We just, and like, it's a revolution that's quietly happening in the background. So the flip side of it is that there are real problems associated with that, right? So we're now getting more and more rocket launches, is putting more and more questions about what does this do to the upper atmosphere? Because when you only had, like, I don't know, 80 or 90 launches a year from different countries, everything was fairly well spread out, and now I think we're going into the potentially 200 launches a year. If they get Starship going, this massive rocket, then that's significantly bigger rocket with significantly more upper atmosphere impacts potentially. So there is a lot of questions that are starting to surface right now.
0: Need traffic control soon.
1: Well, there already is to a certain extent. Like, whenever you get the license to launch, you have to be very clear on what your launch window is. You have to know what the air traffic is. And that's actually one of the things that people have often commented on about the so-called CANSO spaceport, which is that you've got a bunch of aircraft going over there on a regular basis, the transatlantic corridor. So whenever there's a launch there, obviously, there's going to have to be some kind of traffic control.
0: 902-405-6000, 1-877-801-8255. We're going to take a break, but very quickly, I want to pass along something that has come across my desk here from the RCMP. And if you are subscribed to the Nova Scotia Alert, you likely already got it. That was the noise you heard on my phone as it was going off. I get it at the same time you guys do, folks. This is from Cumberland County District RCMP. They're asking for your help in finding 8-year-old Penelope Dormidi. She was last seen around 9 o'clock this morning at a residence on Mount Pleasant Road. Dormidi is described as being 4 feet tall and has long blonde hair and blue eyes. She might be wearing glasses. No other clothing description is available. Police say when someone goes missing, it has deep and far-reaching impacts for the person and for those who know him. They're asking that we spread the word, but we respectful anyone with information on the whereabouts of Penelope Dormidi. Ask to contact right away Cumberland County District RCMP or a police station near you, or you can reach out to Crime Stoppers, of course, 1-800-222-TIPS, or you can log on to crimestoppers.ns.ca. Looking for information on 8-year-old Penelope Dormidi, who was last seen at a residence on Mount Pleasant Road in Cumberland County. We're back after the break.
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11: 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Go.
0: All right, welcome back. This is Science Files. I'm Dan Allstrand. He is Dr. Rob Thacker, our astrophysicist. I like to say ours, because not a lot of radio stations can say that they have their own astrophysicist.
1: I have an amazing contract.
0: That's right. It's huge. And it quadruples every year. Of course, more famous for the work that he does down there.
1: We're going to give you a percent increase, Rob.
0: Yeah. And any percent increase is zero, still zero. That being said, he's, of course, spends most of his time down there at St. Mary's University. And he's here to answer your science-related questions. 902-405-6000, 1-877-801-8255. We say hello to James. James, how are you?
12: Hi, fine, thank you. I have a question for Dr. Rob.
1: Sure.
12: It's related to astrophysics, but or space, mm-hmm. but peripherally. There is a debate going on in Canada now, I believe, a little bit of a debate about how much the Canadian government should be investing in, quote, space.
1: Sure.
12: And I leave that to your definition, but I'd love to hear your opinion.
1: Okay, so this is a complicated question, right? Because if we go back historically, the primary reason for being in space was really the military. Right. And today, that's still kind of true for governments, at least anyway. The economic reasons for going into space, I mean, there are some, right?
0: Don't telecommunications would be the number
1: right?
0: one, right?
1: Yeah, absolutely. But at the end of the day, the thing that still continues to drive a lot of the government interest is defense, right? And so that's exactly where we are now. Now, all of that said, there is a burgeoning commercial space sector, which is much, much, much larger than it used to be, right? To the point where if you look at what's happening in the States in particular, it's hard not to know this. In fact, SpaceX has literally blown the doors open on launch capability, right? That is a very, very significant development that changes the nature of access to space. And in Canada, we've traditionally actually been fairly active, right, in space, if you're going back to the 1950s and early satellites. And so what we've done, though, as a nation, is to basically sort of see it as a bit of a sideline, if I'm honest. If you compare the sort of like expenditure per capita on space in Canada, it's always been fairly small, like considerably smaller than the US, right? So if you scaled up the budget to the same number of people right, in the States, scaled up Canada to be the same number of people as the States, we'd still be spending a lot less than NASA, right? And so we've had that capacity for a number of years. It's been very effective, and I can't say too many bad things about the Canadian Space Agency because I've worked with them extensively, right, through the astronomy community, and they have made really big projects possible in Canada. So, for example, the James Webb Space Telescope, I'm sure everyone's heard of that. There's a major Canadian space contribution to that, right? So, in particular, every time, right, people should know this, every time James Webb points, the fine guidance sensor is Canadian technology. Right. And so the fact that it can actually point really accurately is down to Canadian technology. So historically, though, we've taken, in my opinion, a little bit of a backseat on space. And it's good in some sense to see a more invigorated space sector in Canada. But at the same time, I think we have to be careful how we do that. I'm not a particularly strong proponent of the sudden increased military uses of space, if I'm honest, in low Earth orbit in particular, right? We're looking at crowding in low Earth orbit. That could easily be a situation in the near future where we have problems there. Where I do value space is literally the exploration side of it, right? And astronomy fits perfectly within that, right? We're exploring, but we're just waiting for the photons to come to us, right? Than going out there. So that's where I would love to see Canada do more because it's inspiring, right? And yes, economics matter. But overall, I think there's a lot more that we could do with space in Canada. And I'm not entirely convinced that major spending for defense is really a great way to spend that money. But historically, it has led to a lot of spin-offs.
0: Dr. Rob, in today's world, and we touched on this, it was essentially the cornerstone of our discussion during the open hour is, you know, with the economy the way it is, with mm-hmm. the financial state that the country is in, with the ongoing relationship with the United States, we know that that it could be this time next year, things could look very differently, either on the good side or on the bad side, depending on how the trade agreement goes with the United States. All that being said, Dr. Rob, when you and your colleagues are spending your summers in the research end of things, and you're starting to think of the next project, right, mm-hmm. the next step forward in your research, and you start to try and generate some dollars for that, does it become more difficult to have your voice heard over those economic pressures when it comes to getting funding from levels of government?
1: So look, I mean, I'm going to be just really upfront about this. Astronomy has been in a situation of having to justify itself for decades, right? I mean, let's not kid ourselves that the world is suddenly more economic than it used to be. It's simply not, right? What's changing with the world on the economic perspective is now everything is extremely networked, and because of that, it's very fragile. right? So people should be saying, why is a 20-kilometer stretch of water halfway around the world impacting basically everyone in North America, everyone in Europe, and everywhere around the globe, right? And that tells you that our economic systems are extremely interdependent, right? Much more so now because of the globalization.

0: Hi, everybody. Steve Paikin here. 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I'm not sure I've ever experienced anything like it in my 40-plus years of journalism. Where does Canada fit in all of this? From federal politics to foreign policy to in-depth one-on-one interviews, we'll try to help you understand this uncertain era in which we now find ourselves. 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
1: Roller coasters.
2: And I'm not kidding. And you might think, how on earth do you get to that? And the answer is, right, when you build a telescope dome, especially for a very, very big telescope that weighs thousands of tons in some cases, you need that dome to move at the same time the telescope is moving without having any significant vibration to knock the telescope over, right? So you develop all these engineering techniques for that, which are very sophisticated,
1: right?
2: And then which company do you work with? Well, we happen to work with Empire Dynamic Structures. And so it just so happens that Empire's second, well, no, their primary business is building
1: right.
2: engineering for theme park rides.
1: Right.
2: Right. And so they've turned literally what was a few million dollars of telescope dome research into billions of dollars of sales for theme park rides.
1: That's something you think about, right?
2: Right. And people, and when we tell people that, they're like, really? And you're like, yeah.
1: Makes a lot of sense.
2: And so the CEO of Dynamic Structures, Guy Nelson, would happily give up his time to come to the Hill and talk to the politicians with us just to say, look, this stuff seems highfalutin and way off in space, but actually the impact of it is right down here on the ground. Right.
1: It's those unintended consequences, right? You need to develop something to accomplish A, but because you've had developed that, then you find other uses for it, which can help us in areas that we wouldn't even have dreamed of.
2: So we like to phrase it as like when we build a new telescope, it's got to do something significantly beyond the capacity of
1: right.
2: the old system. Like we'd like to talk about factors of 10. Right. If it's a factor of two, we literally won't do the project. But when you're in an industry, a factor of two can be massive, right? So we work in a very different way of thinking what an advance is compared to most industries. We're always trying to really jump. And because of that, the things that come out of astronomy, right, technology developments and so on, tend to be really significant breakthroughs, right? And so that's really where we argue this bit of. Now, that's not happening all the time. Quite happy to say that. But if you have something that suddenly creates, like, I don't know, 200 to 1 in terms of its economic output, right, then you only need, like, a few of those every year.
1: Right.
2: Every few years, right?
1: Fascinating stuff. 902-405-6000, 1-877-801-8255. This is Science Files. He's Dr. Rob Thacker. We're going to take a break for the news. We'll continue on the other side. See you in a couple minutes.
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5: From the 95.7 News Desk, I'm Chris Halef. Here's what's making news this hour. The Nova Scotia government has given a mining company approval to process stockpiled ore at the idle Touquoy gold mine about 65 kilometers east of Halifax. Atlantic Mining Nova Scotia was granted industrial approval earlier this month. The province's environment department says the mine at Moose River has about 3 million tons of unprocessed ore that was left behind when operations stopped in 2023. The department says there will not be any new mining at the site, and the processing is expected to take up to 14 months. And gas prices are still sky high as hostilities in the Middle East continue to put pressure on the oil markets. Nova Scotians are paying around $1.91 for gasoline right now, and GasBuddy.com's Patrick DeHaan says it's tough to know what's coming.
6: And the price of oil, you know, one day it's up significantly, the next day it's down, and not a whole lot of clarity on what direction we're going next. If and when there's going to be a deal to reopen the strait, that certainly would be good news, but the longer that there is not a deal to open the strait, I think the higher progressively oil prices could go.
5: And despite the national average for gas prices staying below the toonie mark for now, one of our neighbors has now hit that dismal plateau. The gas prices in PEI jumped 3.5 cents earlier this week, reaching a new minimum of $2 on the dot. For more news, you can follow us on Twitter or at halifax.citynews.ca.
7: Meteorologist Alistair Alders, increasing cloudiness with fog patches tonight, southwest winds of 30 to 50 with an overnight low of 9 degrees. And then Wednesday, cloudy with sunny breaks developing, fog patches in the morning, southwest winds of 30 to 50 at times 60, 14 the high in the city, but 16 inland and 11 along the coast. Rain returns on Thursday, 15 to 30 millimeters with a high of 11 degrees and gusty southerly winds. Behind the system Friday, a mix of sun and cloud, chance of showers and 14.
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8: Welcome back. This is Science Files. He is Dr. Rob Thacker from St. Mary's University, here to answer your science-related questions. Dr. Rob, yesterday was Star Wars Day.
9: Yeah.
8: For those that celebrate, as I said earlier in the show, I know you're more.
9: May the fourth be with you.
8: I know you're more of a Trekkie than a Star Wars fan,
9: and we won't hold that
8: against you. We won't hold that against you. I understand.
9: It just kind of like Star Wars kind of turned into like make more money.
8: Yeah, well, that's what happens when Disney gets. Anyway, never mind. That being said, Dr. Rob, yesterday was a day that they used to give us some more news on what's happening in the realm of outer space around us. And you and I have talked about this in the past, about some of the research that's going on with these big telescopes. You mentioned James Webb earlier.
9: Mm-hmm. Yep.
8: And some of the other big telescopes out there, and they're looking for things that they haven't seen before, or at least the light from things that they haven't seen before. And that the astronomers from down there in New South Wales say that they've found about almost 30 potential new planets that orbit two stars, and these are called, and I'm going to butcher this, these are called circumbinary planets. Am I correct?
9: You are correct indeed. You didn't butcher it at all.
8: There you go, which is, as I understand it, planets that orbit a sun. And you say these are like super hard to find.
9: Yeah, no, these are actually quite rare. So anyone, well, Star Wars fans probably remember the fictional Tatooine.
8: Yes. Right,
9: where Luke Skywalker was growing up.
8: So two suns.
9: Two suns, exactly. That kind of configuration, it's reasonably common. Now, what is uncommon, though, is being able to find planets around those particular configurations, because the thing that we use to detect them is literally, I'll call it the blink of a planet, right? We all know about eclipses. So with the eclipse of the sun, the moon goes in front of the sun, blocks it out for us. Incredible situation that they just about cover one another perfectly, right? Very rare. In fact, what normally happens is you have something that's much smaller going in front of something that's bigger, right? And so we call that a transit, right? And so you can see that as the planet transits in front of the star, the amount of light you get from the star goes down. And you can see that wherever you are looking at any planet going in front of a star. Now, the main problem with it is it's kind of a perfect setup in the sense that everything has to be aligned from your point of view, right? So if we look at most stars, we're probably not going to be looking at the actual configuration of the planetary system being such that planets go in front, right? And so that means there's what we call a bias in detection. You can only detect these particular planets if they are perfectly aligned. So when it comes to finding planets around circumbinary stars, it's even harder because not only do you have one star, you've got two. Right, so you've got a changing sort of like pattern in some cases of what we call an eclipsing binary, and then you've got a planet going in front of it. So there's a lot of stuff going on, right, in the signals that you're looking at. And this sort of like taking the two out so you can figure out what's the planet, what's the star, and so on, this is like really quite difficult. And so these are new techniques that have been brought in to bring out potentially, I think that there's about 36 star systems, they've said, out of all of the ones they were looking at that could be explained by the apparent position of a third body in amongst all of the binaries that they have already.
8: The article, was in The Guardian, I think it was today, said that scientists have found about 6,000 planets that that orbit a single star, like yep. Obviously like ours, right?
9: Yep.
8: So if we're finding these many planets, does finding 30 of these very difficult ones, is that abnormal? Is that out of the ordinary?
9: It does tell you immediately how common they are.
8: Right.
9: Right? So they're not very common is the answer. So that's helpful. What we'll normally do is we'll see whether we can, when we detect things by basically the blip method, right, so the transit method, then we often like to follow those up with what's called the radial velocity measurements, which measures how much the planet is making the star move. And if you do that, you can get a mass estimate for the planet, right? And so once you have all of those things, you can start doing really interesting things. Like if we know what the mass of the planet is, we know how much it reduces the star's light by, you can figure out what the size and its density is. So you can start doing lots of additional stuff from that. So all of these new, about 18, I think, circumbinary planets, they're going to start doing those things on them, I'm sure.
8: Right. So once you identify them, right, you can log that those coordinates and then Can you, I don't know, for lack of a better term, zoom in on them and learn more about the planets?
9: Unfortunately, right, that's difficult,
8: right?
9: Because these things are so far away that literally you don't honestly see planets. There's only a handful of planetary systems where we actively do see the light coming from the planets. They have to be very, very big planets, right? It's in some cases much bigger than Jupiter, right? And so those things are rare. Certainly, we're not able to really do that for Earth-sized planets yet. I mean, we won't be able to do that for Earth-sized planets for some time. And if you want to be able to zoom in, then the only way we could do that is to build what's called an optical interferometer, right?
8: A who?
9: Yeah, which is, and it would need to be in space, and it would need to be about 100 kilometers across.
8: Right.
9: Right, so we're not doing that in a hurry, I can tell you that.
8: There's a dollar or two attached to that.
9: There is, and there's
8: back to our previous discussion.
9: There's a big cost associated with it to the point where even Americans go, ooh, that's a bit expensive.
8: Right.
9: So you can guess that's not going to happen for a while. Maybe 60, 70 years' time it might. So, I'll be long dead, unfortunately.
8: So no way to determine if there's moisture evaporators on there or if there's any Jawas
9: so
8: or sand people.
9: Well, no. Jawa, no. But you can actually in some cases hope to be able to do measurements of the atmosphere of the planet, right? So that's what's called transit spectroscopy. And so if you can do that, you may be able to figure out things about the atmosphere of the planet. And that's the sort of like great white hope, as it were, for the next generation of telescopes to be able to do this kind of measurement and to be able to make detections and of interesting molecules in the atmosphere. So things like the gold standard is oxygen, right? And so oxygen is a gold standard because when we look at our atmosphere, there's a lot of oxygen in it because something is putting it there. And that thing is life. Okay, so
8: you have to create it, right? It just doesn't grow on its own.
9: It's reactive. Oxygen wants to not be on its basically in its pure form.
8: Right.
9: Right? So that's why you get rust. basically. So if you have a lot of free oxygen, it means something is going on. Now, there's possible ways of creating free oxygen and so on, but most of them are not as accepted as just life being able to do it.
8: This article in the Scientist that released this data yesterday said that these planets range from 650 to 18,000 light years away. So with current technology, we won't be able to visit them. He always laughs when I ask that question because I mean, he knows the warp question's coming next.
9: So interstellar travel is not a next generation problem. It's a next generation problem, right? Because it just takes so long, right? The other thing is people say, well, can't we go faster and use time dilation in relativity? What's that? Well, that's the fact that as you go faster, your time slows down, right? And so, yes, potentially you could. Right. But we don't have any technologies that we know of that will allow us to produce basically a spacecraft that can go a significant fraction of the speed of light. And it may be that there's too much stuff between stars for us to do that safely anyway. Right. Because it's bad enough if you hit something at 100 clicks, hit something at a fraction of the speed of light, like you're toast.
8: We have to hurry up, though. Because according to lore,
9: we've got billions of years.
8: We will discover warp technology. Dr. Cochrane will take flight in April, on April 5th of 2063, at least according to Star Trek lore.
9: I would so love for that to be able to happen, but unfortunately, everything we know in science tends to point us back to the fact that we have no known ways of doing it, the sort of like theoretical ways of having wormholes and so on. They all require types of matter that, as far as we know, cannot possibly exist.
8: Matter and antimatter, right? That's how they create it.
9: It's called strange matter, in fact, right? So that's what we would need. And it has very specific what's called certain... It violates what's called the strong energy conditions of general relativity. So it's a lovely story, but it is just a story.
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18: 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This is Roger Hamilton. Until next time, stay calm and stay invested.
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19: Radio.

0: Hey everybody, this is Science Files. He is Dr. Rob Thacker, 902-405-6000 or 1-877-801-8255. That's the number. We got an email question. Comes to us from Mark, Dr. Rob. It says, Dr. Rob, do you think future AI technology, oh boy, we're going to go down that rabbit hole,
1: okay,
0: could be for alternative energy sources, could be, I'm thinking of things like nuclear fusion,
1: mm-hmm,
0: could AI potentially get us off fossil fuels for good someday? That's from Mark.
1: Okay. That's not an easy question to answer straight off the bat. So just let me sort of explain what AI does and what it's useful for in a research context. So AI is a system that's trained. Right. So if you have a corpus, a library, for want of a better term, of research, you can basically train the AI system on that and it will find relationships in the material. And so then you can ask it questions. So it's very, very good at doing that. So anything within the existing corpus of research, it's very good at answering. If you have what I'll call a linear extension of that existing corpus of research, right, or the knowledge that you have, which is just say A plus B, we get C, it's very good at that as well. Where it's not very good is when you have some ideas and you've got to go way outside what you currently know. It basically fails on that. Right? It's called the out-of-distribution challenge.
0: It doesn't have a gut feeling.
1: It doesn't, and it has no intuition because it's literally not thinking the way we think. It's relying upon correlations. It's amazing that we can do what we can do with AI systems on the basis of correlations. That is amazing, seriously, right? But it's not magic, and it's not thinking the way we do. So a lot of people who work in AI research think that the next thing that's going to move the field forward is actually not just building bigger and bigger models. We seem to have gone through that and reached the limits of what we can do there, although training smaller models and tweaking there and then bringing them into big models, that's still going to have some sort of like mid-scale benefits, right? But what people really are interested in is models that combine both the neurological thinking that we do with the sort of like generalist correlation-based analysis that AI systems can do. And there have been some systems built along those two lines already. So alpha geometry, right? That is the best example that helped create the system that literally was initially a silver, now I think it's close to a gold medalist standard in the International Math Olympiad, right? So that is basically what AI gives you. Right? Can you sort of say, okay, here's the problem, AI, solve it for me? It's going to depend upon whether it actually literally knows the answer or someone else has found the answer already, right? So if people haven't found answers, then it's generally not going to be good at that. Now, it could, by luck, get things right. That happens to people as well, right? People sort of say, oh, look, I put this and this together and I got this, right? So that's always a possibility. But when it comes to fusion, right, and alternative energy sources, fusion is an outstanding problem in many, many ways. It's not simply just about building the reactor. We've got to understand the stability of the plasmas. We've got to understand how we can build alloys that don't basically become brittle because they're constantly hit by all of these neutrons coming out
0: radiation of
1: the plasma. Yeah, so all of this is a really significant problem. Now, incredibly, right, having said all that, AI, ironically, is now being used to look at different alloys, right? So AI will help people do this research. That's true, and there's going to be benefits from that. But it will be people using the AI, not the AI itself turning around and solving the problem for us, right? And I think that's the key thing that we need to remember. So yes, AI is going to help with alternative energy design, right? But it's not suddenly going to be like the black box that goes ding, ding, ding, ding, ding, ding, ding, ding. Here is the answer. That's not what's going to happen.
0: So is that the difference? And I think we've talked about this before, but I think because the way that the technology is advancing almost by the day now, is that the difference between generative AI and cognitive AI, which is something that is actively learning on its own?
1: Well, even generative AI, at some extent, has to have had elements of training before. Right, because you have to have some information system built up, right? Because that's what you're using when you use, say, I mean, with generative AI, you can start from literally random noise and then create things from within that random noise. But you have to have a system that actively identifies the things you want to create, right? So there has to be a training part to that as well, right? So with the neurosymbolic AI, which I just talked about, that's different, right? And the reason why we're only seeing a small number of projects along those lines is because it's fundamentally much, much harder, right? Because you're going to have quirks in the neurological system, you're going to have quirks in the AI system, and how you bring the two things together is not obvious, right? So one of the things with the alpha geometry was that they actually had gold medal level geometers working in the project, right? So they knew, oh, this works, that doesn't work, and so on. So there was a lot of human input into that design, right? But I think even though people are really interested in it, we'll see if we go in that direction, there's going to be a slowing down of research. Because what we saw in the last few years was literally, we can build a bigger model, and that bigger model gives us things, right? But now we've reached the stage where we can build really huge models, and there's not as significant an improvement as people were hoping for.
0: I think the key, at least in my world with AI, is that once it learns something once, though, it's there and it's locked in and it doesn't forget. That being said, Dr. Rob, is that where we're at now? And the reason I ask the question is because there's a big fear out there that AI is going to replace human jobs. Are we to the point where, I mean, obviously it's dependent on the job, but that being said, are we at the point where it can have intuition, have that gut feeling that can replace a human in an occupation?
1: So the question is really, can it fake it?
0: Right.
1: Right. And I think the answer to that is based upon what we've seen, only in a small number of circumstances. Right. Now, where AI is good is replacing low cognitive level tasks that people just really hate doing. Right. It's good on that. Right. And so we've seen a lot of that.
0: Repetitive tasks.
1: Repetitive tasks. We've seen it adopted for a lot of that. The more creative tasks is still where humans shine. Right. I mean, yes, you can use generative AI to create art and so on and things like that. But a lot of the time, those things are just very sterile. Right. Particularly if you look at art, cartoons and so on.
0: You can pick them out instantly.
1: You can tell immediately because that there is an intangible sense of artistry.
0: They all look the same.
1: In human developed art.
0: Right.
1: Right. And to the point where, like, even with photography, which I love and I know you do as well.
0: Yep.
1: Right. Once you get an eye for photography and you understand different people's photography styles, you can look at a picture and people say, now, okay, if you give it infinite possibilities, it's difficult to pick things out, but you can show people pictures and you can say, who took that? And you'll be able to see a style.
0: Yep.
1: Right? And that's even more accentuated in painting and so on than it is in just general.
0: Right, because the artist has their own individuality with the way that they hold the brush, the way that their brush strokes go, the amount of paint that they put on the brush. And AI isn't able to do that yet.
1: It can copy it.
0: For sure.
1: Right, and it can do an incredible job of copying it, right? And I'm sure if you tried to sort of like tweak the model, you could probably force it in one way or another to do something new and original. But that's not got any real thinking behind it, right? The same way a human will be like, oh, I really love that particular brush technique. I'm going to try doing this to it,
0: right.
1: Smearing in this particular direction and making the streaks go here and so on, right? That's just not what's happening with an AI.
0: And back to your original point, at least when obviously where I see a lot of the AI-generated cartoons are on social media and stuff, and to me, they all have a certain feel to them. They're all very similar, right?
1: Well, in many cases, that's because they've got the same generative engine behind
0: right.
1: them,
0: right?
1: So, I mean, one of the other things is there's a lot of stuff that's developed on small scale with small scale AI models, and those just aren't going to have a lot of variation in them.
0: And some of it's just outright terrible.
1: Well, I will say someone put a funny movie on about how. There was, what was it? There was this Will Smith eating spaghetti, right? And this was used as a standard test case for various video creation AI systems. And so they showed the progression of the model and how it went from producing something where, I mean, it was frightening. The original one was him, like, he would eat and then his chin would sort of like stir into the spaghetti and things like that. I mean, it just wasn't very good. And then the latest one, the thing that you would say is, I know that's not Will Smith because the chewing is wrong.
0: Right.
1: Right, but it looked way, way better, right?
0: And the technology is being developed, and it improves just about every month, right?
1: So I think we're in a regime where we're seeing people figuring out visual tweaks as much as anything, right? That kind of expert system contribution is really making a difference at this point in time.
0: But yet a human has to do the tweaks. The machine can't do it yet.
1: Well, humans are involved in figuring out these systems and training these systems. Now, where it is really interesting is a lot of code development now is done by AIs to redevelop the AI. That's really interesting.
0: It's the very redeveloping itself.
1: To a certain extent, there is a feedback loop there. Yep.
0: Feels like an episode of Professor X or something.
1: The beginning of the singularity.
0: Dr. Rob, as always, my pleasure. Thank you very much, sir.
1: Thanks a lot, everyone, for the great questions.
0: That is Dr. Rob Thacker here every Tuesday to answer your science-related questions. And that's going to do it for the Tuesday edition, folks. Thank you to all of our guests, including Dr. Rob, for spending some time with us today and imparting their knowledge upon us. I hope you learned something out of it. I certainly do each and every day. Big thanks to all of you folks for picking up the phone and dialing the numbers, or in some cases, opening the keyboards and sending me an email on our Change My Mind Tuesday. I look forward to it every week. I hope you do as well. It's always a lot of fun, maybe not always comfortable, but always a lot of fun. Thanks to Vanessa Vanenez on the other side of the glass, who does outstanding work each and every single day, that she comes in here and keeps the show running. Not an easy task to do. Tomorrow is the Wednesday edition. Dr. John will be here to answer your medical questions. So if you have an ailment you like some questions answered on, here's your chance. Have a fantastic day. Enjoy the sunshine. Be well and be kind to one another.
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